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1: Okay, Colbosson, okay, my next Vasquez, I had to Pegnum Swaga Bodo Poles, go to the Quebec Mashagum to see. Okay, with Tapska Jaguno, I had the Bedaltagot, go you, and you with Tasun, I would Tapskan go and Gava, Chingo, then the EUC Dike, Kemagay, Achuga, we stay with the Quebec, Nesco, Zayaga Niganskeko, you parties, Kemagay, got you got best of that. Best update, Kayo writings, and that's the best that I have in cover. Give my guy a scobedan and you and Naku, you the Batsmoon Cup.
0: Give my guy him. Better know that I hear you, Jedna Nigans Koga, you bad Nigans Kodo, you, Kimagan Jay, Bitoso do Abitsion, and Jiga no Susko, and no Shuna Heko, you done a speech girl here, Ogams no Shnanot, Gaho here, my chai Irene Posh, give my. 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
1: what you right
2: what you charles
1: chu up then as he comment to in time one as you posted there go I got some day magnan day ja ayo as a voted and mug as away a agno say Quebec provincial general election, you know.
2: I'm skigging on number. They have a lister. I'm watching skigging on I in some gas on. So on bag and bag I and bag to go ask. Okay, got the gas. The government doctor. Government doctor. Jagged should I? The budget stuff on the budget you want done. You should. What you just next and you. I'm gonna call it because I'm just can't make it. So you're gonna be just next and you should so. So I want to get spend. Girl, go over to each and do diamond. Give him bought that. Now, like, she's going to show me she bought that. She's going to and I'll say, I mean, I'm going to do my ID. But I told me, I'm going to do my status cardio. I think I'm going to do my ID. So I'm going to say, I'm not going to their system. Because I'm going to do my ID. My mother can write then a piece of ID, probably maybe your license came out of your medical card. You don't die now, you'll be able to vote in Jihut. I thought that's all I needed. So after you go there, my license, then they check away the budget stuff and they should. Yeah, hi. Yeah, Margaret again and the Jim Sansage or Spencer, as he's in this one, Margaret. So, Gil, I'm not sure if I'm going to get a new job. But I'm not sure if I'm going to get a new job. But I'm not sure if I'm going to get a new job. But federal, I'm going to get a new job. Federal. And what do you know? They had to. I'm going to get a journalist. I'm going to get my license. I have a provincial license, also, yeah, Quebec license. I have my status cardio. And but they found my address, but I didn't suffer just in the Russian. I don't suffer me. I'm not suffering as Kagan.
1: So
2: we are So, but Nando, same with Nando, some stuff, and I guess you have to be on the list, some stuff, thing. So, I'm watching stuff on you, even though I showed him my ID.
1: All right.

0: Election sé ag ná zo, so dai dena na sko an important I took sko years as you vote do as go I go so you we chua bitas in I go US seat.
1: Yeah, no, I think that because me go in share and like I think every election is important.
0: Mhm.
1: You going to go just na stain because you know you have you go to yeah me do and the gene against skills. I got just enough to man. I got to na na stain.
0: Mhm.
1: Can Gangi, some of the parties, I don't agree with their platforms.
0: Mm-hmm.
1: So I research who I should vote for and the ones that I you gonna So I think every election should be important to people. The data is on them, but.
0: You can make sure that I go. You go elections Quebec. Go. Do you see what change? Why you I'm snow switch go. You go when you vote which.
1: In the go, yeah, election Canada. I didn't have any problems to vote doyan. Mogoji federal. I go in this hard time and I got Snatsian on the list, and I don't know how to get on that list. And my children are. My children, Darshin, are on the list again, Neil. My dad is Snasson. Meaning God, making me to boy, but you know, but not credit me, I got just Snas that he sounded very disappointed.
0: Mm-hmm.
1: I got a chair, I got a smack, so I got a diamond, just Snas, take more than just Snas, thank you. And me to boy.
0: Got the chair, you got him then, Roy. We are mean to go to Gana, you're going to eat.
1: Amma.
0: Okay. Where do you want to go, Jim? Oh,
1: Jim, go on.
0: Jim, I got an hegabet way go here. Roy Nakapo, who did the chicken, Chesibi, who they were chidga, a good no yayuka, chipeta nano gam, chit and jitka, eu inuch, ne eu shich inu shichka, much of the Chesibi, Mr. Sunny, washkegnish, a gajuchi, I'm snow so doggy, and she say, I'm snow so nan richka. I am a guy, niche point two percent, niche percent, come a guy, but some's a bajag. Okay, oh, I am, we with an iron, and I am with an iron, and I am with an iron, and I am with an iron, and I am with an iron, and I am with an iron, and I am with an iron, and I am with an iron, and I am with an iron, and I am with an iron, and I am with an iron, and I am with an iron, and I am with an iron, and I am with an iron, and I am with an iron, and I am with an iron, and I am with an iron, and I am with an iron, and I am with an iron, and I am with an iron, and I am with an iron, and I am with an iron, and I am with an iron, and I am with an iron, and I am with an iron, and I am with an iron, and I am with an iron, and I am with an iron, and I am with an iron, and I am with an iron, and I am with an iron, and I am with an iron, and I am with an iron, and I am with an iron, and I am 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

0: 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did you best way pet the make or you that the bone so that Quebec na say we bits gonna say the wets minus west did you speak no go on your pulse ok sasha here with that guy and gava hay and go with na psis nyai ni so so did say when did say Mr. Hosologa with the Angava? You know, I had liberals, I had Sandrine Rio, I go to CAQ, I had Emily Berchard, I go to Party, I and Justin, Party Quebecois, I go to Sonia Caron, I go to Conservatives, I had Marc Demont, I go to Antoine Côté, I go to Quebec Solidaire, BTB Hussod, go to Angava, I go to Nyan, it's so, I went to a good study, go to Angava, to got my niche new pulse with that and gava but snegno my guy big mean yana no percent I but say but snegno eska snow scots at it's got the book say tan no got that that we take no go gan you at stason then you ganz so with access so I mean I had the beto eka and the gumona betsina
1: 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I know Adrian Sutherland is a bit okay.

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1: 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I know I Quebec. I'm just an conservative. I had Nigan Chica. I know that's a Quebec. I know I Belshas. I had that born you. I we could start. I know that's a Quebec city. I dig needs. Ok, so I'm going to say I had you parties. I have best way them. So I would get Ganyo do. That born you. 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
1: Okay, well you at Stasun I had CBC Gog Jano is a best way to make go I wouldn't know jits I party interesting I wouldn't know jits I party Quebecwa and Yanam Dunno Nish they have best way to say it Ganyo Do we all could jits I had liberals Quebec party I wouldn't know jits I had Nisno Gdos I had best way to God said Ganyo Do okay jits I had conservatives I had Gdos maga he best way to go to jet kanyo dog at the bonio kuji sa he Quebec solidar I and yana now okay he uji sa he CAQ I and yain best way to so okay oh I know I have season we I'm with then I join in him I am majority kaga I am minority government the payments and we the payments and also the Quebec I the beach Jesse night so when I am majority when you I went party at the Ganyo Dayunu, Godosum dono mean now. A when you up to a new death when you got it and Dwaytek, Godja Ganyo, a when I had it. We got the ban I had it, Jinny Ganskek, I when I Quebec, Mok the ban I we put snuck call you, we swear when you. Oko, I got Ganyo Dega when I party, big party, good awesome to know now, and you are you, that the one I know, I had is, we have no do minority government, I had that all. I know, I had just knocks the door, I had, Batskan, I had, good, Patsy, Gios and Patsy, Quebecois, I'm going to do the best way to go to the Ganyo Da, a minority government, Okanando, I ask the Snaxo, it's got the Gwets Jamel, the new conservatives, we two, and I ask good, I'm going to do the best open the dog, a best open the dog, Danish, they took a Ganyo Wap, the way one go to Quebec to the Snaggits, I'm going to join you, Dande. I got you to snack on you, minority, cag majority government. Okay, oh, I watch that soon. I, and we, I'm with Denka, she's a, I'm going to, with Denka, my Meshagum, I hear Quebec, but Jake, I hear Nisos, I percent, I, but Snagunoga, it's that soon. Okay, Uda, I hear. Angava, that's a UST Gadaik. I'm going to budget a Nisa point Gados percent. I have, but you know, it's that one. I'm going to go to Moja, Euskago, you. The bad one I knew at Stasun is going to take notes and this Migret Betsy.
0: Migret say cool. Okay, big magu here when gear Naskia ga Nenagat stat. Gear no shone heck, I have Ogi by her Ogi Gawitagnoska, the James No Snarnoska, and how Quebec, I can know Bertie Wopachi, would they get chess to be a good watch it gear. The magisu Dutskia, which in Nigan Epstam, Oye Abitsunio, Twin Abitsun, Mio Matsun, Magus, Bitagnoska, Gimaga, Uhegi by her, I could get out there. And the Nagat Stagnoski, Uga get a church mugger, Uga Quebec, when you watch you get what you can, the Nagat Stake will hang your high week, a wish run, he took a cock up, and we diagnosed, we snuck up, but soon again. 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
2: gachi
0: wa ji Mhm. Since come down Bertie a bit say get a bit say a bit snimmin get you it's the money get. Was it Satan on again said state talk to and cheese I here or it was games no snare certain how Quebec. And you still go you go jump that say here I done I here would that CB seems to know so and G. Mhm. And I have come to know saying I have and the bit then and I have good to get when you add keep a jit the dog and the jit in Domson house do I got to see snagnich get the Jimson house do cheap a bit to out when jit get I got to he bit I got to say get I got to Jimson house do get my guy here cheap a wee tum jaw when jit get and how guys speed dog yoga we Jimson house do and take it to CB.
2: Yeah, that's what does Jado Janja with Koga. They got Miss Nasa Dora, get a tweet test on another, get a GA, the GA, Snash Dog, and this is a GC bet.
0: Mhm. 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
2: 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then how much did I got your chief budget into the snaps on again now
0: Umagi I ugi bai just naske I hit in an agstan age gechi dan it speech can has could get bez we talk ko ki I and you get star son hi here bez bite we ko and it speech so hen chi can come snow snow ni say to go me am the need him go now up to men get star son bez bite we ko dan it dan ga is na ko
2: man ga be ga and next thing so dai that I know yeah to up there I know you're the Alberta and the Nespoli good dog yeah me I'm in there is with your dog yeah to the US we can go your dog yeah I'm big you are not making again again just now yeah I got day day to get and I got escape and I got me I need to get we got Musa Sveja I'm going to get PQ we can go your dog yeah would get kind of me I'm going to find the GR dog, yeah, country, you know, not to go. I tag, Erin Gamus, Jed Dukchka, Maskud, the big Sibad Circa, it's seated. Maskud Musk, a good start, yeah, you got PQ, I don't know, if you deep can go to the dog. I got, Reach Rake, yeah, did you make a Hignotka? Just not stay, yeah, it's just, Jenny got any dog, yeah, you know, did same on those guys, GR, yeah, majority, yeah, you know. I got the way I snuck starting the majority I didn't know the to run the most tech yeah meaning that so you can't be here on it we got I got it's done and yeah to the demon guy heck on I got Kanye dog yeah G liberal smug and G conservative sir who should be tax so the guy we got this I'm snow south ugak mujat semana dan saya sepuh hodog ya sekutuk we to not we am I no dega when jene ganske ke dan inji party in aska jene ganske ko dan nas was studian gani ya nas yes great ke jana ai ya je we be jaji don't care ai gani sin hat sigi ingo ai nanas me na every kan bu nanas ke Well, maybe I'll go sing again here. This next time, guy, take the distance again here in Quebec. They got a district shirt by the US and us was dropped it on a speech guy. That's some steer height. A text guy and I misinformation and us guy. I got decks, my grease to eat my own dog. I got whiskey, squid master dog. I went to Dunhalla, this speech guy. I got to tell you, Joe Sturgeek, Tiano. After that, just to do that, man, oh, could have been out there, got there, and then we can be heard on out there, got there. We did get January, thank you, and got a single Oscar. Every night, book same man, yeah, could have been just out there, got there. We in G PQ, we said in G what can be heard on. I got time to West Stone Man, yeah, again here, channel, got there, thank you. You see it, got. I got. Nas took again, I did you all with magic. I did it all again, you and the man won't be say ticker. Did it all again, we've been doing the Suyans no sound, did you all with Korea, the Virgin and Nagat Dagnet, when you get to Nagat Hanadoya. And again, the Chiri Tarin did it, and I got the two Jedicka. Who got this Tarin Yaga? Chad Noktaikega, Rich Faker. Yeah, get that story. I can sit study guy. You know, get done. Then ask who he is. Can you? To go here, guy. Why spoke to us here, guy? Again, like I was doing with mud again. Yeah, book said, guy. He does not know that guy. Then that is sweet thread. Get that that is sweet. Which he get? I know that thread. Was guy again? Not again. I economy. I not. Yeah, no naku. I. She's you spare do it mud. Yeah, then a date guy. Muga big delay. Nice indeed. She got dog. The dog, we have it same ad guy. Special guy, we have it same ad guy. You know who they got generally think. Again, you make ten guy, the genetic school rapesies. Ogak, then in your is mute set guy, Tanan Moji, Dame guy, and mute same ad, you know, you had the Jikab Madga, Jikab Wicker, I know that Jordan Skill, the other guy, thank you, you see it go this most season. That's so very good start here. We got here, came like a good start here to the rich week. And then I'm wasting you have to.
0: Uma agree, hi, here, Ugiban Chikan, I am. Ogam snow snano to ten how Quebec. To go in your mouth, Gana said, stay tak coca to go your high mudaganot. Chiga, Jay Big singer to go your mod new. 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A mudego.
2: Most guys are going to need to start out in the economy out. 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
2: 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Did you beat him? 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
2: 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I even said, Oh, you better stick in all your planning to end with Megan Skyness, but yeah, she's too extreme to meet San Diego. The just two nine odds here and Osam Steve was to my secret. I don't know. Oh, God, they tend to say, ask you to this Knoptimus girl, it's not my old girl. I got it. Jano ga dēl čo čīrkā. Es psādzinu, James Bay in Skåne. 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We got the ban. Uts ni ga energy. A kag go desni stante is na tina ga. Book say thing at Yano, at the Dilda G, Kiska de Signoptum, a young Dajin Dun the Dmike, Messagum, Messagum Bunke, the Jim Dmike was Shrianga, then the Dismigic. Again, I didn't say Snapco, and Squonk and this or that. Yan Masco, I Maska Mosa, a book same week here. And did my guess for Yamos. I got the end of the band just my secret. I can't get done and go I go take it, I go take Jano was my secret, I guess. And I guess not fun, yeah. Tagging as we got seven. We move Quebec, ask you to edit it. Get Jano, you ask you to edit the book to go. And those seed guy, Chosma, get Quebec Chosma.
0: And my guy, I to go on to date, and I have which is snacks and have Chano Gio de EU Inusiska. I got given us say here, Nusuna Higanuchia, I have Ut Quebec, I have politics. Give my guy to go on to buddy to then I know at you get the speech in
2: him. Like KBCCS, Greta, the CBC, Radio Sky, TG, Abbotstakam, Sen, Facebook, the Gano, the Snowy Koga, the Nagan Sperica, the Institute of the Eta Koka, your panels, the G, Wendiga, Egasas, we established Chicago, he detects. You all would say this when the MUT said Koga and you had the split guys, you got the Abbot Sagnoska. We move in G and you got Koga, the G got Akodoga. We got the G, which Shadoga, you ask what Ant and you be Doga, the aim of the Gnoga. You also say this, hey, we didn't know Oscar. When you got in the game, Shadoga, you got politics announcement, the economy, like forestry, you're moving to go in there. Is Dakogik, Ostrigik, then is Bookseid Manga, this new stance. At a do, the G, it's good massic, the G, it's to Hidik, Gamma, get a do, the Dit Satanka, Dana, at Hijawitska, then it's Dakogik, Quebec politics, federal politics, Gamma, Giga parties, then it's got a dog, when you mold, a new age of dog, you know. Uji, they said that DCAQ. We do two dick optum there, you got systemic racism in the house. At the time, Steve, I did that with Sandra. I got to do that with Star Dog, you know. Uji, my God, just hit up PQ. Every now and then, we talk about Ugak, that sentence, the party, that's a stick. I didn't make that the Jachik, the dispute, you got systemic racism in the house. I guys, you know, man, the guy, you know, it's just come to Quebec. I got a knife. That's, magnet me again. I got a book set in, channel gas, you said, if you don't get to go, I got to do this, no, see, the patsy split, get to go. She said, did you waste like Javan? She said, did you do it? Big one, that's a street gang, Hogan, Facebook. That's how Tim here, yeah. To me, check out how it's good, Master Dog. I want to see Muga, Chad Mask, good when teach Tinga, but since that you're not hated me. Tiny is where it's state tagging you go, guys. It's good, Master, did you stay then? Still, I need Elgin and us, West to Edgar, this Facebook. I guess social media, I know. I spoke same anger, this means that I'm out to do a cheat trick. The system headache. Yeah, the dinok tech. Yeah, it's like I did the music. The one in the dark week and your politics sounds.
0: Hey, my guy, we can't say here. Nastaba hei, ka mui tukua shunji iu inu itskanesto, ne nakoga itskanesto inu ai he, ji candidates kia. Chikon ai he, chitititin wachega nasi spiseta dogen ji je iu ne nakoga ndeo chido, ai he, nyugipa ai he, candidates kia ji tado.
2: Mam netum gaya nesu, that's it. Ti tau big a good study organ I go say national I do dance my take is I said Quebec solid there in the day my unique a lead study work I going to do touch go main chado ya you know you ya a sabon ya got yeah French and us and Ellen Maud West Duke. Dad when Mr. Sabunke, I'm Romeo, I did actually Nam Andy, Stingham Tag, I am French, extra guy, I'm 9 years ago. Gag, again, my Squess guy, my key, Nigam Tag, you guys, 9 years. Ellen Big has gone nuts and did that. Mugak.
0: Stage go gotcha done I have Bertie I so ska we tag one guy have I would you get PQ get any guns go can projection in anus yeah just we tag one and then how to go mom need to me go in then I do it man as go
2: you
0: can
2: guys just snatch day and you just to call you and you one of my 64 seats has been Dayton to form a majority. I got to tell you, the most state, Jerry Pukan, being an honest man, Evan Big, Bogag, Net Sidoga, and Jigag, the good guy, Gany Dog, and his seats, Gany Writings, and honest, Book Satan, Dan and when the Red Skagrik, Dan or Dan, Gala. Most as the Wally Chigikim. Psiska and Ria Gominga, who get Jenigan Skeka, PQ Gag, this Jenigok and your Dettabon, and Dekas with the Bold Donanska, we Donanska, the National Assembly. We started to see so much, but who get Monday Seria with Chicago and the. That's it with all. Do you mean that you got second to announce? Do you miss that all? was in the opposition to Darag and the Kag stairs which were with Taja Abbott. And then the guy here called you very much. I mean, here called you. Like Morgan, like Snake Tanga again. I'm second at Snuff Tasco. Which you know the standing in the SMA to call you. Together, that's going to detox dog at parties. And we see the dog. Yeah, you can stay where it's with us. Go ahead. Move down away to dog. Yeah, we show on the South to with our dog. So more moving majority governments could go up to Haga. Again, to be snuffed. New could dick instead tight conservatives to the which you go down the PQ. The main thing, yeah, the conservatives with sun on ends, you know, liberals. Opposition got that done. We got great this spring again. We got a book same week. I got a judge in your book.
0: Stems tea, I eat in an askum nan, I hair, Bertie, I hair, Gabet, I hair, Yum Hiat, Gehide, book Saint Nan, I eat a mubian, what ya?
2: I got same sort of them nugget.
0: I got them, you got. I got a bit to a guy here, Bertie Wapachi. Who did you get to see me? How could they watch it? Yeah, how could know you get? Go with the care, give it an edict him, he could do a young chick on a hair, Gabon Bitch Gag, I'm so snatched in her Quebec. A we a magnet get when Jenny Gunskick, a we get Quebec, a cool, I cold means a wee to my week. I hear. Then it's because can you watch that on a bit be there because, or Ganji say here, I'm so snatched.
1: Not I am, must he, I hear, beds a bit there, you. Ač tasun da bazvon. 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Ja no ga da ta CBC a je best way ten na je parti ki pe kwaj et ga ni do go sam da no beg a jo da ta bon. 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How could you say Quebec Solidaire? I have Big Shop, okay. Would you say CAQ? I have Nicht out, I have you spilled bombs and Nista my nest, I had the snassels, okay. My gods and this mug bag, I have snacks, I had the Ganyo dog, I did the bunyo. Okay, bombs, I am I'm old man, I have the Dutch and Gava, I had Jano, you see a dike, I know I'm old then, I own yoga, you got the juga, you ridings, got that's a bassets, I had USG a dike. 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I know I North Shore, that's it. I know I niche yields, I am San Hosodo. Elka books, I know I am just my best way. I know go Duplessis, I PQ go Patsy Quebec, we all dig on you do. Will you okay? New CAC, I you Jordan, comes Naso, I you know square, I know I had snacks, who got it, went that. New that the bunyu gun and that's it. 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

0: 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I will gain your dollars gone your party big I don't know I just next to the you the band guy at the Nikan Skek I you Quebec the beach just so Quebec the beach just in that so I don't know I am just next to God mug the band we saw and we beat up with that good Hebrew okay again I got with tech I got when I big party gone you good awesome don't know now it's good to skoda we hagnuts ga minority government I had doubts I don't know I had snacks dog I had party I had bats gun I had achu ga party it's with the quite stemel ga you we two when got bats gun I had that me we need go that but so no how the bait is in us we stalo ga we show in you I gonna go new bush that I had stuff soon I am got is gonna take notes I had betsy
1: 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A quite then not to meet it that Yab Matu ain't he step skates. Yeah, Yabit, the nuggets done you done his speeds. Yeah, Hemsnoshan, it's great on. What yeah?
2: What yeah? I'm still reading in a band, TV.
1: Every day, and they were done there, dying, John.
2: What they done here, every cigarette, you know, Cadet, Cocum Higgins together. Either they have. Family 60s ago with the procedure you da. They are a civic executive everything. It's a civic Diane Hamagot.
1: We got your head in Duhona.
2: Yeah, I'm going to Duhona there.
1: Mhm. Okay, when is them good same one? Jag good them done guy. Yeah, we get by we get us in another thing than this sweet so here. I'm so snatch with her Quebec. I had gone us with say here go. We see them and get then this sweet with James no so nano. I
2: think I think you ask see that when Tini gets got you the Canada and this one Quebec there. This thing is here. We have a chunk of the city, which we could go to the end of the day. Most of the time, to be man, we must in the district, we can not date what was joined there. It's like a big over to sit down to get Quebec, a dagger note, a church about. The Russian, you better go to Dom Wooden, just get better, but go to Dodge to meet you all. Make a nice new thing there. It's come out, I'm a big and a strange to be Simon's go, I can have a
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0: 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I'm going to school is not going to school when you cannot. We need to we need to make it going to make it going to get to go and listen to us. I mean, you got what we need. It's going to make it in there. You got we just vote on and this guy was good when you go when you vote in there. I don't know when you cannot just forget I know that government I will take this you still mean that it's not going to do you with the way that when is you net to try guys is net to join case a box to manage feeling what is stuck in there it would make way they got the choose about to tell them I know this way they come back this one Canada it's not going to do you to do you what do you think is fair to the best don't stream I know this they need to come to China
1: Omagin cheese, I hear gum snow snanot, gimagin den yagin, yapis turge, jim snow snanot, ogan cheese, I hear Quebecia, him snow snanot, and we are just betting ya, di get you stubby dough, and jeez, I hear a jew in dum snow shadow, good to get ye, does me, I hear a jutin hibu, jim snow shan, I got to some snow shan and bam snow so.
0: The job thing here, the next bit was the able to list. Never been an other in the data at the can like it stand you got just the one on your TG which had you know only big up to you jam with you gonna like chips and again they do to be the new chips and again and get you better and we were doing like a quick and that's quick and having to be we out but you know just saying okay yeah look at the two of them you can drop out look big to go and discuss 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Quebec or Daniel Chisma, we put Stanley when they were down to get actually exceeded to the border. Even the neighbor is there, they just get or some bit is pretty to vote up to there. I can think neighbor. Listen, you should be in Stanley, you should be in this Danan, they've been better to the band in the road yet now. We have just passed the grant in the yard.
1: Hey, Maggie. Ojigia party Quebec qua. I would nag no doench get out in how Quebec we age at the skite. Skadish nagwin mean jiji tukchke. I had now we talked to the Jim Snow Snanos and get referendum. What in how Quebec did you pecan stage get to one? Then how is Mount Nathan Higuinji and her? Good day, hi John. Stumps tea agents come down and he beats a jibber jim here to and G say go dog sits. Gimak to book saint Najem, you boy in game, I got guy and then watch me say dine and do him. Me got him stay, watch ya.
0: What you have with that? Do you do a jim out? This is Jimmy, you'll be done. Don't do it, you say to you. Then I get you out. Non so che nella che si sto nel ci ci ho di suo che ci si la passato che ci ho io di sfato c'è non istio e io che non ti vedo quello che mi si mio vedi mi get ci vedo che c'è quello
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2: 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quebec or kak and you kak and that's like a ta revia me got say am so no so christin hashtag go ai ma Mashigum say Quebec is gonna take not say I shall say up to I own new polls and Mashigum say Quebec but snum say would start soon more okay would I new ammo then I and Gava so I say good awesome no big percent I but snum new I own polls would that say and Gava my god say who has Sonia Caron Niganskum my god you snuck so Patsy Quebecois. Go, I am match day. I mean, and we, I'm with the Mao, I Ian Lafreniere, when we are Nigans, and then, Utachaji, I am Nanagachitagan, your indigenous relations with the Quebec, Okmegot, I Tachuan, your Christine Frechette, and Niganskaka, your Quebec. 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Is Naxo, my mutton big, my mutton big, I ask Ganyo De Tabunyo, Is Naxo, best way to Nanga Jano, the Quebec, I CBC, and best way. Then I got my medicine big. I had a gun, you the death of Bunyu and Jitsa, you a cack, gashing us at all. Not a scree snacks would go jet, eat jets hogging a dog, I'm saying it's a kissy cuca gagada. Ook me god best way to go that just as in doing and then I say go but dain wai dain wai as wina mats ten go wih tenu an gava hai gud osam dano nest percent ahe but snum tsa yu tstas tano hodak an gava
1: Mi gwech ai ko. 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

0: Their trip is with power, back bacon and welfare. 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
2: Was a little dark and you was my kind of the my cousin David Singh get and you've been there here council board no spring begging us guy but then stood out with the how got quite sick wrong and then he split fit then he's we do all the Quebec and wait soon this with that get and then you were in school I get guys from St. Hudswick get my guy we knew sick I get him up later on get then he 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
1: Mhm. And now what the men again here, G can off the men gas the guy here got duction hey here. Got you aim he the dog yo GJ and G get the Nigans con you high party scare. Then how get them he going in him?
2: Big much wondering during an August tanga, everyone did a taxi Quebec walker. Minga, we in the squad gang, we can do her daughter to Canada. Get a danga bit snack men, I should do stem no bubundo, that's 1995. Danga Spisco, the Unusiga, Gaim de Diagnostica, and the ghetto track, Quebec, and Danga Starska, Yunga. That's got the GBS Hobden Danoska, the Nija Haga, the dog getting these Mumbai. Out what Target Stanga, I wouldn't have Nagani got tracking PQ, AG Witka, Nistum Yoga, or Nagnodega, Nijagnotica, Jetotka, Minga, Minja, which Stadoga. 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
1: En magi I am then how I date him he going down is seduct ga I am when jig guys it's sit ko mage we na nag stado ga then it switch ga then how Quebec I am with dag noch ga I have politics geno ga EU I know it's gonna see
2: We nasha here the betting as you deem the diagnostica Adiga nogan on the Facebook when the aim did call the main nas set mode when it's done how the Sigabus towards get way out of Nadozga. I go big one Kawispangani and be on the Facebook. I am with man here. I have a bit more dog when it's a bedroom cinema dog. The latest is not set when you're not a bit slot. I will do set codes guy. I don't know where you are. A day mother's go your GG's and dog. You are kind of snot dog.
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2: 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could have been smoke the big way that was like me what I hear a bitch thinking though that I carbon tax I got mistake as cause of Thomas came in Zibanga memo got COVID get with that which is I may 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
1: Tibetak soin hai. Tibetak
2: soin hai, yeah, I'm the better one, the immigrant. Much better.
1: Oh, hai hai. Okay. It's better than that, says?
2: No, I'm the better on the emitter, yeah. I'm the best guy,
1: What the hell? Okay, go with that. Go with that, okay? Every day, it's
2: Okay.
1: Every day, it's there.
2: Must go in the fish shop, Nemo, Christian fish shop.
1: Okay, Asa, Asa, it's better on the US now than here.
2: Yeah.
1: I have, Muhek, I did that, I have, Ugo got same one, I have, Dekan, I don't see it more than two eight ten. We got us to the seats good, or her liberal candidate, who dated Angava, Sandrine Rio. I had to go you, I have to go you, and you're not me, Tom, May eightum the gag gawita can you jugoyo I get jab at seek tick.
2: A real beggar you was carrying adga Januga was carrying not think of the by Canada basis you got that or Swiss Kamuga but I which we began they think I have new get done how was so good so good we're going to call you Quebec or beach with Canada get my guy would you liberals which could start out we would have some other guy you know you look at the issue who hey I'm going to not take notes you know she can then on the week I don't know what you did, man. I don't know what you did, man.
1: Ci snagni a net scudo sco me gonski a capo pana te che io hi stavan ci babi onde o son bit
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1: 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Eat him in here.
2: No, Maskin, that's what Nad Sigan, I got that manga, and how you got a constable no discussion in September, Gaji, AG dead can you, Metsagaganasha Bab. Pamitka, Daniel, you know, he says a sunio, Daniel, get a, you know, he says a emonio that it is sweet, Mikat Goyka. Was that the band that gets another Scanish Shinano, that the Jano, a secret to Jano Itunga, that is a Jacob Goyka. Ask a Jano, a Yakinex Sunga, Mugaga, and you're against stuck in the demogan in her new guest with that.
1: Umastego good same one night, Marcel. I when best way mid day had chips say ajet, Chegani would go de deche angava. We got your dog seat.
2: Every day, my gas could be a bit of beco and they were tiny specimens not something and Anakun return. Must couldn't a liberal at the Kano de Demanga gas book save money.
1: Good day, hi Marcel. Nastabo M's teaching and ask him Nangan. He reaches you by Jim Hiatu and you say, Gawich Hiatu, Yamud much gaw hey, then how did speech gaw hey, M's no snars would take Quebec. M's teaching and ask him Nangan, it's a book saved Najim, you'll be in. What's your Marcel?
2: Hey, good day, what's your Betsy?
1: Agagin gabitwig Marcel Habichak, a Winigansgamoye was wannabe high development corporation. Umagan G said to Megia when G said Betuya, Yemiachu Tinhao, CBC, Tuadin, a Yemuyabi, at the bottom stadat. I know I would much guy or a speech gal here. Ogam snow snarl to Ten Hag Quebec, New Betsy Long Chap. A comac jet of Scudge, which it's Satan Gawen Jenny Ganskick, or ye Quebec, and Gan Minkwitic Jet Chilge Maudia. Omagnu Jabet Simagan Gal Cobos and Megan and Hedge, while we to my week, a new catch, Tarso and then it's speak of its beater, we call ya O and G scam snow snarl.
3: Paul Saint-Pierre Plamondon, congratulations, Mugaya Ouija I had Dante Dano him. Though that smoke I had baked you dog the guy, you, I mean, when are you to us and I? And though that's I had you with them, mug baked you dog square with you, Niganska, I had the Quebec, I know I Pauline. Pauline Marois had been so Danish, I was in the Quebec. But some I own you by Paul's I own at Stassen.
1: Good day, I'm Miguel Chai. I'm going to go to the beach this year.

0: Even though I bet me got now CBC you had na you moya beach I mud much o her at sweet o her gam snow snarls go and she's got you got you out in how Quebec el jod nagnut gam in jos said again at show 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
2: Wadja betsi. Homelessness, yim did them get. We did to be debut so low and hey, dead care. Bombs book said to be debut as so low I have for homelessness. I get a yes quick, Jano Yotska, just now, Jano getting the chisel to Toko can have. We stab at Sateno, a dad or steam in notes, and I got the need that to reach the door, so that's a bit scare. If there is Petko was fagging her, wake up with I could take the town of notes. So I was going to ask, no, I was like then, John Ossumson, he can notice this just now. He said, be there, be there. Now, you did the most get new. I need him get an article, especially on it. Because I mean, you to go to have a sick tack or it out. So, to go to have a new bus to go in your car, to have a sick tack or go.
1: Umagi hai gabam beach gan hai he ebo bam ta da do di mo no ujij ka ko ta do e we not ko ye yo abit si on yo and you gants ka gnoch ki a kebek then how ga ditem hi guin and he ki mag chi tuk sno jan ji ji ga party ji ga party leaders de ga iu shi he beten twap ma do ayo iu ken des it sta no chi tuk sno ja
2: to be representative with the Hangavaka. I wouldn't just get cack of its question dog and ask and it's Satan. I got it to cheat about it, beat every dog and get taxi. I'm going to beat every dog. 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
1: 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Ei I'm digging out no data go no no chna no. I had to go in your bus scare. I had to go your guy him. Go, and get you to reach out to him again at Quebec.
2: My window scratch no money, oh, geez, which is going to be there with all that. That is Chicago stuck on you, going to get data industry development. What's that new? I was social programs, Mr. Tim, the Mordska. I think I would know Jay Abbott Stado. James at Cohen, Jeb Canaboy, who is taking the back he's been in your area. Get most Stado, Jim, the technique on you. So, all you need to have it stay every week as a quote unquote, I get country as a Irish. We got with that all your Quebec. Dan agen how je to go and get about you just now on amine ga je we shift skago you know that it's gonna shift and mush we sago de snap shift ke you mush ka jano amok to dim the dano to jim you gonna take notice she ega yawa don yo yo without the

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0: 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Quebec City in Spain. Egon di that one of snap shikot now a peak on the dow. Eve Jim did moin and have Eve no that way in there. He was cheating jita. So one needs a Jim Stman environment in jita. A yaw dog, I'm sure there one department in Nagatstado. I was chill that Jim Muganate got 8 candle. So one needs shago that spent book shaming the Jim did man in hand. I wouldn't need to say well we the gorgeous you guys and god that is just with which he reacted you hey in the moyatska she that it is going to have to go that day didn't she that I got that guy you don't call it or that but you know that's what I'm going to do I'm not going to talk sticks to me on her how to use because you have to know department and my scad the better to see him that god that is it if you're going to get it is seen the moksha good you know it's Not just a snagnate out the moon on you. It took a good catch of oil that a very nugget style at New Ignatian and the UE to Nan get the ones of oil have Maxka get in the town of Nanska. They're going to shag and gun it and Gigi. I'm in it to watch Gigi and the Martin sit down. I'm shout up with Habit Sunga. I can not muck on her. That government indication we tighten its oil. Kagun and him ask this Gimam Tenetanga, that was a putsman and gason than how they get his spirian, Ungay date man, as asked the spirit and that you spirit of she's serious to you, Nan, the Ginano Kulka, most as you bet up and had the moon no, and it's a royal channel, Westpum to break out. I mean, I could stay with any of us too.
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1: Good day, Irene. Nostabems tea, Jenanaskum Tang, and he beaches you bejim here, so he bej we cheer to her while we much get done how a bit a speech girl here. I'm snow snans written her Quebec. Jibok Satan, Jim, you be in Wajia.
0: But Nashcom Betsy got old Mago her. She smiled when she double soaked her body and had to call you to oil. Tabasins with you and on. I'm legacy chica talk to the moon. So I encourage people to revolt to dog. So Nashcom knows what is she in the milk.
1: You could have me got to me being Irene. What's your? I can take a bit to Irene Nipah, so they did a wash on beach, a good west cheat. A mago at the mega when she say a bit mego, the CBC, you had a yumuya beach. AI moved the much get on how it's spits so hag, I'm snow snanovsky on Jiska Jisigats. A we and Magnod get mean and Joe City get Quebec at Hill Jamal. Get mago Nuija Betsy Magan, get Cobos and Megano Gabbage Weed Chidia. We wow eat them than how. It's big on you, it's stars on you, but it's big there, big on you. We talked, then how it's big to come snow snow not.
2: Rio at Stasson, I said with the mother goods, I bombs, but the goods. Best way to know that I have CBC, I have the Ganyo Dolans, which is Parti Quebecois, I have minority government, I have best way to know that I have the Dado. Every time I have minority government, I have a snack suit, I have party, Batskan, I have Sagad, I got tech gog on you, Godosum, the no nail death abonio. Elk mag de snacks ado, I a batscon, I a wheat shoe ewen, I a skogogoets jam outs, new gago did you got parties, batscon, I a did you beat the bitadoga, we saw on you, maga, I a did you do to call, abatsunio. Elk, oh, I a go eat then, I a Udek Angava, Hagun, I have Sonia Caron, we in Besuetana, and I had Ganyud, Magun, I Palti Quebeco, we son Hosod. And we, and she was a Moga, I had Gashingasud, I then Shingasud, I Ashen, I Ruba Gazelle, Agno, I Singasud, Agno, I Quebec Solidar, Magods, I Ayamo, Magods, I the Badsmo guy, Wawitam guy, Dangais, 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you, big still, I you, and best way than I'm got you, gone, you don't, death upon you. Okay, game, like I had you, would you want with them, God, and that's, it's damn it, so that go, we do to dabut soon. No, I'm with the moga. We, I had Chelzamaka and I had Canada Mark Carney. Minus West Goods, I had G Butsnum, I you, G Witham go, Sasse G, Daka Petemwad, new, I you, Paul Saint Pierre Plamadon, G Withamwad, you, congratulations go, G Dad, you, Gemag, I had G Witham go, yeah, not I am. Boxetanga, Jawitzabatim the Dwick, I had G. Ustike got a suit gem got to do Quebec. Gemaga, I had Gio G. Nanaskamon, you, I had Christine Frechette, I had G. Niganskek, I had with a Quebec, G. Wawitunga, Gapshisha, Joy, G. Uteka, Magoja, I had that new fresh at we tap it seem the dot. Oh yeah, much day I go with and I pish I had Potsy Quebecois Joyo Edgy we Joyo Edgy we o techo ga joyo ga gawa we techo ga babam the da doga or demonwa. Oh I have megots oh nistum and we no yamod then I had eulch dinis mom the neth go G with them say you it's good asho yum hit it's good asho yum hit out I don't know I don't know asho yum hit out go you dapskun you kaga ye Quebec the beach just so we again we wap hit them jay snacks jim skosteik go ye uga relationship go ye Jano AI game I got G with them I danger then do you with them I oh I constitution I ustado ends may I has got the we have notes I hear youths and oh I hear I am on position go with them I hear dinosaurs among the next go we I a stout new I bill 101 with the sejeps egun 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I had said, the manech gogao yo a santé go Quebec a gaishin ga deja ji ji stagnot sa he has got the pumps gan you just swear to we don't ok mean ma ga ya patsi Quebec is and no that one just an enuts na na not say so gonna take notes to but to we them I have it's got the buts numbers we has madat percent gan you you el stado gan you companies I has shoyans good them scums gan you ich dauen papek 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mach da do Okay, but I had to pick out that's the notes I am staying demons as I am succession as in we do it.
1: Okay, since come to Nanmagant to Mego Hegia, Gab the Bajan we had to get done how it's sweet so here, Gab Snow Snart, or I in Jiska Jiska Games Dumps Tinu in the Nask Manandra Jiga Bej, Yim Higuia, Segono Roy Nicapo, Bertie Wapachi. Marcel Happy Jack, John Kitchen, Gemag Irene Pos, Gail Jinui Jabit Simagan, Jimstein Skamaj, Charles Ludit, Selena Wapachi, Cole Bosom, Jamie Little, Daniel Osson, Gemagaya, Nhegi Bai, and Moj Gaya. Dan gat sweet gal here gam snow stars ego touch a bit me go up to get a bit out see at you mean okay what you magim swear I need bet see long chap

0: 5,000 votes. We expected this one to be a lot closer, but as Suda was saying, perhaps a testament to the great campaign that the Ruba Ghazal was talking about there. In Rosemont, this is one of their new MNAs coming into the fold because Vincent Marissal no longer running in Rosemont. There's a whole story behind that that we don't need to really get into now, but Gisèle Pouet-Najjal going into the National Assembly, holding off Pierre-Luc Briand, an actor. If you remember that movie Crazy, he was in that one. Étienne Grandmont in the Taschereau in the Quebec City area, holding on to his seat as well. There was expecting a bit of a closer race here with the Parti Québécois when the election was kicked off, but he pulled away and held on to that seat for Quebec Solidaire. But there's still a couple of them up in the air that we are watching very closely. Right now, one of those nine QS seats is counting this one here in Sherbrooke, where Stéphanie Vachon holds still just a 213 vote lead right now over Pierre Cossette of the Liberals. Only seven polls to come in that one, but only 213 votes separating them. So we'll keep an eye on that one and see if it stays in the orange category. And this is another one that could flip to orange still, as there are still 16 polls to come. Benoît Clermont, he's a producer for TV shows like Star Academy, La Voix, Les Chanteurs Masqués, Masked Singer. So he's in a lead right now, 282 votes ahead of Guillaume Fichet-Rivard, the man who won this riding in a by-election for Quebec Solidaire, and also has a pretty good ground game from what I've been told. You know, my barber actually comes from this riding, and when I was getting my haircut preparing for this, he was asking me, Doug, is my vote actually going to count this time around? And I told him he's going to be in a very close riding, and I'm happy to say, Nick, that I was right, and your vote did count tonight as we continue to count those votes as they come in.
1: He gives a nice haircut, as a matter of fact. Thank you, Doug. I want to bring you guys in now because I just for a moment to talk about QS, because they do have a role to play in Quebec politics, a role very much to the left. And now we're seeing a National Assembly that will be moving slightly towards the right. So I wonder who has that voice now, that progressive voice in the National Assembly?
2: Well, first of all, from a political point of view, nine seats falls just short of official party status. And the PQ needs their support on a number of issues, such as the passage of the first budget. So will there be room for negotiation with the seat, with the Quebec Solidaire, giving them status in exchange for certain concessions or agreement on a number of issues? We can go back to what Rudy was saying earlier, whether or not there's legitimacy to hold a referendum or move in that direction, or whether we have time to hold a referendum before this parliament dissolves because of a minority government. But there'll be a lot of negotiations behind the scenes, and party status is a very valuable carrot to hold out to Quebec Solidaire in exchange for their support on many pieces of legislation.
3: But ultimately, the QS underperformed.
4: Yes.
3: And the Liberals overperformed, as did the Conservative Party. I mean, that's where, as well as obviously the win of the Parti Québécois on the 50th anniversary year since they were first elected, which was 1976, you have two parties that outperformed expectations, the Liberals and the Conservative Party, Emily.
5: Yeah, absolutely. It's a good story for Charles Millard. And what you're seeing is that the fact that the Liberals are outperforming what was predicted is also eating up some of the Quebec Solidaire seats.
3: That's
5: so
3: right.
5: Those two are especially in Montreal, in Maurice Richard, and there's also a riding in the Southwest as well that is switching from the Quebec Solidaire to the Liberals. So it's that story as well. But at the same time, it's going to be a story of what happens outside the National Assembly. For example, there's a lot of, even last week, we're talking about the unions in Quebec, which play a very strong role, and how they are pushing, for example, to have a big summit on the state of education.
3: Mm-hmm.
5: If the Parti Québécois decides not to play ball with the union, then you give room for this opposition that's going to happen from outside the National Assembly, or only going to be relayed by Quebec Solidaire without an official party status. But it gives room for people to not feel, I guess, represented by what's happening in the National Assembly, because the polling numbers are not necessarily reflecting what is the number of seats at the National Assembly. So there's room for that discrepancy between, civil society and who's actually sitting in parliament, and that can sometimes create social conflicts.
3: Yeah, it can. But I do think you're probably right that some of that liberal vote was pulled also from the QS. Like, I mean, you gave the examples of that. We're waiting for the conservative leader, so I'll let you weigh in here.
4: No, yes. And don't forget, like, when it comes to Quebec Solidaire, 1 year ago, they were not in a good position. The moment that Gabriel Nadeau-Dubois decided to leave, there was all those problems with Arun Boisy. There was internal fighting. We know that managing that party is quite difficult just because of their structure already. Yeah. Just the fact that they still have their two co-leaders, because we had some doubts in terms of Quebec City. So that's already a good day for Quebec Solidaire, because people were worried inside the party that after Gabriel Nadeau-Dubois or that pragmatic move that they didn't do, were they going to be able to survive? I think it's quite a good day for Ruba Gazelle.
2: A lot of it is Ruba Gazelle. Yeah. She saved the furniture with her performance in this campaign and during the debates.
4: Yeah. And she had a wedge. Don't forget, she had a wedge, because on a lot of different issues, all the other parties were on one side, and she was the one offering offer.
3: But that's why I would have thought she would have better performed, because she had more distance from the other parties than others. But and we'll come back to it, I'm sure, when we see Shalmi Yao. But that is pretty remarkable turnaround for someone who was in place for, 6 months and really didn't have much time to mount a campaign and become known to Quebecers. But we'll talk more about that, I'm sure.
1: Thanks, Rosie. Yeah. We're just waiting for Éric Duhem to come out and address his crowd. We're going to go out to Cobine as we wait for Éric Duhem. He has Adrian Pouliot with him, the founder, who was the leader of the renewed Conservative Party before Éric Duhem came along, Cobina.
6: Yeah. Adrian, what is this moment like for you as the former leader of the Quebec Conservative Party?
7: Well, you know, when you think about the fact that this is the first time since 1935 that there has been a Conservative elected member in the National Assembly. Think about that. It's an incredible breakthrough. And you know, it's been a hard, long road for me, but it's, look at this. I mean, it's amazing. It's just incredible.
6: Could you have imagined all of this?
7: No. No, I mean, when we started the campaign, we were confident, but, you know, we're thinking maybe we'll get like maybe 12 or 13 MNAs, and now we're talking of 19, 20 with 20% of the vote, so frankly, it's way above my expectations.
6: What's your biggest surprise of the evening?
7: I think that initially it was mostly Quebec City, but eventually what happened is that this wave eventually started hitting the center of Quebec, and that's really a fantastic achievement.
6: And final question here, will you be staying with the party? Has that been decided yet?
7: Well, I have to ask my boss at home, but I'm always ready to serve. You know, it's a battle of ideas. And we have to continue this battle of ideas. Éric Duhem has been a fantastic leader, and I think that we will be able, 2, 3, 4 years, I don't know, to go ahead and do it again and convince even more Quebecers that we are the party of the taxpayer, of the blue-collar worker, of the people who are crushed by taxes and want some relief.
6: Thank you very much. And thank you very much. I'll let you go listen to Éric Duhem. And Éric Duhem is waking his way into the building right now, into the room that we are in to start his speech. And people are cheering. People have their cameras out as they record this moment as Éric Duhem will be heading to the National Assembly. Deborah?
1: All right. Thank you very much, Cobina. And I can't quite make out if he's making his way through the crowd because of all of the posters and the cameras and the telephones recording the moment. But there he is. You can see Éric Duhem now making his way up to the stage. Look, in the final days of this campaign, he was buoyed by the polls already, and he appealed for the expansion of the conservative tent in Quebec. And now look what he has achieved tonight. It is a historic night for the Quebec Conservative Party. He's really just, you know, taking in this moment, and now all of his supporters and some of the candidates, the faces that we've seen throughout this campaign up there on the stage with him, celebrating this moment. It's a moment he's been working on since before the last campaign. He brought the party back to life. in the last election. He won more than 500,000 votes, but he didn't get a seat. Now he does. And here, he's about to make his speech.
8: Wow! Bonsoir. Les amis.
9: Good evening, friends. Tonight, hope has returned to Quebec.
8: Absolutely. Ce soir, nous venons d'écrire une page d'histoire.
9: We have just written a page of history tonight.
8: Pour la première fois en 100 ans, les Québécois...
9: For the first time in 100 years, Quebecers decided to send a large conservative caucus to the National Assembly.
8: Pas un député, pas deux députés.
9: Not one MNA, not two, not three, almost 20 MNAs in the National Assembly.
8: Il y a plus de un Québécois sur cinq qui vient de voter conservateur.
9: More than one in five Quebecers voted conservative today.
8: Puis imaginez quelque chose, là.
9: And imagine this. We have just beaten six CAQ ministers, and we even defeated a PQ minister. Believe it or not.
8: On a fait élire des députés dans cinq.
9: We elected MNAs in five regions of Quebec. As you know, we were in Appalaches and the national capital region, but we also elected them in Mauricie, the center of Quebec, and elsewhere across the province.
8: On a fini deuxième dans de nombreux.
9: We finished second in a lot of ridings like Lanaudière, Abitibi. The Conservative Party has grown right across the ridings. And many, many Quebecers cast their vote for our party this time around.
8: Les conservateurs vont faire leur entrée par la
9: Conservatives will be going into Parliament through the front door.
8: La voix des Québécois qui se reconnaissent.
9: The voice of Quebecers will now be shared through the Conservative Party. Finally, there will be hope represented in the National Assembly.
8: Certains d'entre vous le savez très bien.
9: And some of you know full well that we've made a lot of progress in 6 years. Running for the leadership of the Conservative Party was something we concocted over a couple of beers. We only had about 300 members. We were at 3% in the polls. But after that, we got together 15,000 people who voted for me as leader. And the next day, I went on the road, and people were saying to me, well, you know, first of all, I came to Forestville on this round, and nobody showed up.
8: J'y ai répondu, surtout pas. J'y ai payé son dîner pour qu'il reste. Je l'ai même.
9: Anyway, one person came and I paid for his lunch. But I tried to find some other people to join us as a party, and I didn't give up. At one point, there were 25 of us. And then, with the guy from Forestville, we founded the first association in Relais-Lévesque. And then after that, it continued right across Quebec. And in recent years, I was driving 50 to 60 miles a day, visiting the regions of Quebec.
8: Je l'ai fait pendant deux ans comme
9: and I did that for 2 years as a volunteer.
8: I
9: stayed with many, many wonderful volunteers and activists. And we built up this party, one voter by voter and volunteer by volunteer. We used our savings. And people said we were wasting our time. But after the 2022 election, a lot of people said we were going to die. And a lot of people insisted on the fact that our ideas were old and worn out. But you know what? We showed them that the naysayers were all wrong.
10: Vous donnez raison aux gens persévérants puis aux gens de conviction.
9: It shows that people who are perseverant can win. And this is not just an accident, what happened tonight. It's a political family. It's values that are deeply anchored in our identity, our history, and our regions. Individual liberty, entrepreneurship, family values. Quebec's place within the Canadian Confederation.
10: Et ce soir, grâce à vous tous,
9: and tonight, thanks of all of you, we're going to be stronger than ever. We ran a very positive campaign, a campaign of ideas, and tonight Quebecers rewarded us for that work. With a good contingent of Conservatives, many of whom are behind me, Quebecers chose to send to the National Assembly the only voice of autonomy. Between the PQ and the Liberals.
10: C'est à nous, les conservateurs,
9: it's up to us as Conservatives to embody that ideal, that desire for change among Quebecers. And we must continue better than ever to bring forward the voice of people who have those ideas. Starting now, looking to the future with others like us and all Quebecers on the center right. Thank you to all of you who have been with us since the very beginning. Thank you to all of you who have voted for our party for the first time today. And I also want to say to the others, many other people who may like our ideas, that our door is wide open. And I want to take a few minutes now to address the people of Bellechasse et Bellechemin.
10: Merci de m'avoir fait confiance.
9: Thank you for trusting me, for putting your confidence in me. More than 60% vote share. Thank you very much for giving me the privilege of bringing your voice to the National Assembly and to all those who want a third link to make traffic a little easier in the Quebec City region. You have your man in the National Assembly. In the coming years, you're going to have a true voice, a voice for you. You can rely on me and you can rely on the Conservative members behind me.
10: Merci aussi évidemment à nos militants.
9: Thank you as well to our activists in each of the ridings. For months and months, you have worked so hard, you didn't count the hours. Thank you to my parents who are here tonight and my partner, François.
10: Je sais que mes durs sacrifices.
9: I know that my hard sacrifices are also your sacrifices, and I'm very grateful to you for those sacrifices.
10: Mais merci aussi à ma famille et la.
9: Thank you as well to my family, my expanded family of Conservatives.
10: Merci à tous les Québécois.
9: And a huge thank you to all Quebecers who decided to really dare by voting for us.
10: Anglophone community. Again, in 2026, the Conservative Party has shown that you have now a real choice. You now have a credible alternative to the Quebec Liberals. Please stop being hostage of the Liberal Party and continue to pay attention to our message of hope. Our vision, our ideas, and the respect we show the English community have convinced many of you today to choose the Conservatives, and I thank you for that.
9: And I also want to congratulate the new Premier, Paul Saint-Pierre Plamondon. You know, we don't agree on everything, and far from it, that's a euphemism. But tonight, I want to assure him that I will collaborate with him in the best interests of Quebec. And some people in recent days said our relationship was a bromance. I wouldn't go that far. But having said that, if Paul Saint-Pierre Plamondon wants to cut red tape and put money back in families' pockets, well, Conservatives will support that. I can assure you that at the Conservative Party, we aren't going to oppose for the sake of opposing. We'll be a responsible opposition, a constructive opposition. However, it's completely out of the question that we will support a referendum in Quebec. A referendum that Quebecers don't want. We said that. That is a red line for us, and it will remain a red line tomorrow as well. There's no question either of fattening up the bureaucracy, increasing taxes, or pleasing the unions. I also, when I talked about this earlier, I want to thank Christine Fréchette for her public service, and I really wish her the best for the future. Like many, many people, I believed in the CAQ at one point. I voted for the CAQ that still had good people in the party and good intentions and good ideas. But unfortunately, the CAQ did not have the right leadership. And I am extending a hand tonight to the CAQ who are disappointed tonight. We are the party that represents autonomy for Quebec. Come and join us. I also want to congratulate Charles Milliard and Rouba Gaval for their campaigns. We are political rivals, but we'll never be enemies. We're all working for our nation, for the higher interests of Quebec. And in this campaign, it was clear that the Conservatives won the battle of ideas. It's not just we who are saying that. All the analysts, all the commentators, and even some of our opponents have said so. All the parties went back to the same usual themes. That's good news. In the coming years, we're going to be a guard dog in the National Assembly watching what they're doing. We're going to be a constructive opposition, but not a complacent opposition. 65 years after the Quiet Revolution, the old bureaucratic model is cracking all over the place. Through bigger taxes, more rules, I think we've reached the limit. And more Quebecers are realizing that, and they want something better. Like people who came before us. It's time to be more modern, to look after people while respecting families' abilities.
1: That is Eric Duhem making his speech, but we're also seeing Paul Saint-Pierre Plamondon making his way through the crowd at his headquarters now. So we're going to break away as he makes his way after a majority, not having a majority. He has won a minority government. He is making his way through the crowd, and we're anticipating him to speak in just a matter of minutes. Rosemary, this is a historic moment, just the same for the Parti Québécois. But You know, he's putting on a brave face, but he's got to be disappointed that he won't be able to have his majority tonight.
3: Yeah, I mean, I'm sure there's part of that's going through his head. But a win is a win, and to come from 7 seats to 59 is a remarkable story for him. It means that he can push through a lot of his ideas with seeking out the support from some of the other parties. Yes, a referendum's not going to be imminent, but there are other things where he's going to be able to find support. We just heard that from Éric Duhem, right? The Conservative Party is interested in working in certain areas with them, and if they can find common ground, that's what they'll have to do. It is a more divided National Assembly. It is one that we know minority governments last 18 to 24 months. He doesn't have a long time before he may find himself in another election. But he has won tonight, and as you can see there, I mean, he looks pretty thrilled. This is someone who brought the party, as you've been saying all night, Deborah, back from the dead. I mean, this was a party people had written off 14 years ago.
1: Now we're just seeing Charles Millard making his way into the group, so we're going to stay on that. We will bring that to you eventually, but we will also, as soon as Paul Saint-Pierre Plamondon begins to speak, we'll go to that. I mean, you were just talking about the possibility of him being able to work with the Conservative Party on certain things, but there are other, certain things, maybe healthcare, abolishing Santé Québec, but the issue of the troisième lien. The third link is a big one for the Conservative Party, and it's something that Paul Saint-Pierre Plamondon has said he will not do. So it'll be interesting to see how, there is technically a bromance between the two men, will they actually be able to work together?
3: Yeah, I mean, listen, the PQ is the government. So if they don't want to do the troisième lien, the third link, I'm not sure there's anything the Conservatives can do to extract what would be a multi-billion dollar or billion dollar project, right? I'm not sure that's where they find common ground. But it does mean that there are areas where there's going to have to be trade-offs, right? I mean, that's the way minority parliaments work. Not in the maybe, immediate, in the short term here, because no one's going to want an election 2 minutes from now. But he will have to find places where he can get legislation passed. I will say it is rare, obviously, for the winner to come out ahead of all the losers speaking.
1: Yes, that's true.
3: I don't think anyone's going to be talking about it by tomorrow, but it is an attempt to try and get people's attention while he has it. Normally you wait for all the people who have lost to speak and then you come out as the winner. That's not what Monsieur Saint-Pierre Plamondon is doing tonight. I don't think that's surprising from what we know about his personality either. Well, it's not the first time I've seen it, certainly. So I'm not sure. Again, I don't think by tomorrow people will be talking about it. What I'll be interested to hear though, Deborah, is what is his reach out? Yeah. Is he reaching out to these other parties tonight? Is he reaching out to Canada? Is he sending a message to the Prime Minister? What is important for him here beyond thanking Quebecers and being, happy and about his victory tonight?
1: And we'll see if he reaches out to English-speaking Quebecers and immigrants, because those two groups felt very left out during this election campaign. And he has said that he would like to bring English-speaking Quebecers on side. Robert.
2: He makes a gesture and he'll say a few words in English like Duhem did. I am surprised, though, contrary to what you mentioned, Rosie, that he's scooping Lidiard's speech here, which I think is rather inelegant and not the custom in Quebec. I don't think it's a classy move. And so that's something I think people might talk about a little bit tomorrow.
1: All right, I think we're getting closer. I think he's going to be making
2: I'm very surprised that he's jumping the gun here.
1: All right, Paul Saint-Pierre Plamondon shaking a couple more hands, Nicolas Marceau there, and now he'll be addressing Quebecers. Let's hear what he has to say.

0: souriant. 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
1: I simply want to say just how proud I am tonight.
0: Je suis fier d'être Québécois.
1: I'm so proud to be a Quebecer tonight.
0: Ce qui me rend le plus fier au terme de cette extraordinaire campagne que nous avons menée, c'est d'avoir, je pense qu'on a redonné le goût de l'avenir et le goût du Québec à des centaines de milliers de Québécois qui avaient cessé.
1: I think we gave people a real taste for Quebec through our campaign.
0: Juste ça, retrouver l'espoir.
1: And we gave them hope and optimism. And in the four corners of our beautiful country, in spite of everything they were told, we convinced them not to yield to fear and to choose Quebec.
0: J'ai vu des Québécoises et des Québécois qui ont fait le choix de croire en eux-mêmes. J'ai vu des gens qui ont
1: Quebecers chose to believe in themselves, to trust themselves.
0: Se termine, il y a un nouveau cycle politique qui s'amorce, il y a un nouveau
1: And I think this is a new political cycle that's starting that will move forward over the next few years.
0: Et donc on va travailler dans ce nouveau mandat très fort pour redonner confiance.
1: We will work very, very hard to give Quebecers confidence in their government. We have something to build there that has been broken. Confidence in their capacity to achieve great things. And I'm convinced that with the team around me, I think that there's very positive things that are coming for Quebec. And it looks like the Parti Québécois increased its vote share by 20%.
0: C'est techniquement une augmentation de 2000%.
1: 200%. Oh.

0: Je veux aussi dire un mot à nos voisins et à nos nombreux partenaires dans le Canada.
1: I also want to say something to our partners in English Canada. The Project for Independence is not about excluding you. Quebec will never change its geographical position. So we have an interest in working together. We will defend the interests of Quebec, and every time that there is a possibility of collaboration in the interests of Quebec, we will do so. We will be there. And to Prime Minister Carney, I want him to know that I will be direct and frank and transparent. And I will be collaborating based on the interests of Quebec at all times.
0: Mais je tiens aussi à lui dire qu'à chaque fois qu'il défendra les intérêts du Québec, il trouvera en moi.
1: And I want to say that every time he defends Quebec interests, he will see a great partner in us.
0: My English-speaking friends in Quebec, many of you right now might be wondering how the Parti Québécois will govern over the next 4 years. I just want to let you know very clearly that I'll be the premier of everyone in Quebec. I've said it earlier in this campaign, but we're all in the same boat. And we share the same future. We have the same interests. And we have before us many challenges and problems that we will solve together. So I'm looking forward to work with you. Maintenant, j'ai aussi préparé un petit mot de, pour tous ceux qui nous écoutent de par le monde et qui se demandent qu'est-ce qui se passe ce soir dans cette
1: I want to say something to all those people who are listening to us from other parts of the world and who are wondering exactly what is happening here.
0: Pour nos amis français, je vais dire une expression québécoise que vous ne comprendrez pas. Que c'est ça? C'est une question que vous vous posez. Ben laissez-moi vous tendre la main à vous aussi.
1: I want to extend a hand to you as well.
0: Sera d'expression française, il sera riche.
1: The Quebec we wish to create will be a French expression and one of the strongest democracies on the planet.
0: Exister comme nation et décider par nous-mêmes, tout comme les 200 autres pays.
1: We just want to exist on our own, just like other countries around the globe.
0: Et on nous dira ici au Québec, ça peut paraître bizarre outre-mer, mais on
1: and that may seem strange.
0: Et que c'est trop demandé d'obtenir ce que les autres peuples ont.
1: But is it too much to ask what other peoples have been able to achieve?
0: Plusieurs fois qu'on m'explique ce qui est impossible. Il y a 6 ans, le Parti québécois est en faillite technique. Presque tout le monde au Québec prédit

0: decline in recent years? Well, it's perfectly legitimate to want to control our own destiny. This is the only way to ensure we can protect our culture, our language, and to fight for our difference. It's the road to full liberty.
1: Et d'avoir cette responsabilité-là, même quand ça requiert beaucoup de courage, même quand il y a une peur qui est...
0: Assuming that responsibility requires a great deal of courage.
1: Parce que sinon, à quoi sert la politique?
0: Otherwise, what is the point of politics? What is the point of politics if you can't look people in the eye and say, we think this is in the best interests of Quebec and for our collective destiny? We must have that courage and build that. That is the whole purpose of politics. And like my predecessors and millions of patriotic Quebecers, that dream will be realized one day. And I remember Jacques Parizeau and René Lévesque, who served Quebec so well.
1: Alors à vous tous et à nous tous.

0: Alors, dans les prochaines années, sur ce champ rassembleur, suscitons l'adhésion. Allons écouter.
1: I will unite people around our vision.
0: Avec bienveillance et avec le goût de l'avenir qui est senti, qui nous habite. 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
1: Our goal is to extend a hand to those who don't agree with us.
0: Évitons de poursuivre cette fantastique,
1: but let's fight together to pursue this dream to become a people in North America.
0: Lors de la soirée électorale, je vous avais laissé sur les mots d'un
1: grand
0: poète.
1: On election night. On election night before, I said to you that the session was beginning. But I'd like to conclude again this evening with this quote.
0: Ne pas arriver. Nous entrerons là où nous sommes déjà, car il n'est pas question de laisser tomber notre espérance. Alors, merci à tous et une excellente soirée.
2: Fifty years since the first PQ government was elected, and now Paul Saint-Pierre Plamondon has formed his own, still very much committed to a referendum in the future. He did reach out to communities across Quebec, including the English-speaking community of Quebec, saying that he will be the premier of everyone, that we're all in the same boat, that we all have the same problems, and he wants to build a country together. He is also addressing the rest of Canada, saying that he will collaborate with the rest of Canada. And in speaking about collaboration, he said that he will work with the other parties in the National Assembly to get things done, that they can work together and make Quebec better. Now, Charmilla, the leader of the Liberal Party, was waiting for Paul Saint-Pierre Plamondon to finish his speech. He's already up on the stage getting ready to address his supporters. Why don't we listen in? He's taking in the moment. This new politician has now won his seat. His party has elected 40 MNAs. He will be going to the National Assembly. Quite a moment for

0: Bonsoir. 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
1: Good evening, friends.
0: Je vous écoute aussi ce soir. 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Je suis le nouveau.
1: I have just inherited the best job in the National Assembly. I'm the new member of the National Assembly for Orford.
0: Ça va être un immense, immense, immense honneur de.
1: It will be a huge honor to serve, and I want to thank all the voters, all the constituents in Orford. It's a real privilege to be their MNA. And we succeeded on the first try. And of course, I want to thank all the candidates who ran in this campaign.
0: Je veux saluer and ma famille, je veux saluer mon conjoint Simon.
1: I also want to thank my family and my partner.
0: Merci à merci à mes parents qui regardent
1: Thank you to my parents who are watching my
0: tout le monde qui sont là, on a vécu cette campagne là.
1: Everyone, my in-laws and all the people that I haven't seen quite so much in recent days. So now I'm going home and I'm going back as the MP for Orford, the MNA for Orford.
0: Vous me permettrez rapidement de nommer quelques personnes qui ont rendu cette victoire-là possible dans Orford. Alors,
1: I want to thank all those people who made this victory possible. Chantal, Kalina, Louis, Pierre, Bruno, Madame Carmel,
0: Michel,
1: Mallory, Gabriel, Anne-Sophie, and Christian Lévesque.
0: Tout le monde.
1: Thank you, everyone.
2: Thank you very much for your trust, and I'm going to be a great MNA for Orford. Rest assured of that.
0: Alors, écoutez, ceci étant dit, les Québécois.
1: Having said that, Quebecers chose a different political party than ours to form the next government, and I respect that. I respect it, and I called Mr. Plamondon to congratulate him, and I have also spoken to the other political leaders and congratulated them as well, particularly Madame Fréchette, and I want to thank her for serving Quebec.
0: Alors, on a mené, chers amis, une campagne de proposition avec une vision claire.
1: So, we presented a clear vision of Quebec. We talked about public finances. We talked about health, healthcare and education, and housing. And the fact is that now, instead of 18 MNAs, there are 40 of us.
0: Alors, ah là là, on a fait des gains dans plusieurs régions.
1: Donc, we made gains in a number of regions, and we consolidated our support in a number of regions. We added people in Outaouais, in Montreal, in Laval, and Montérégie, as well as Estrie and Jean Talon in Quebec.
0: Mais il y a aussi certaines régions qui n'ont pas choisi.
1: But there are also certain regions that did not choose the Liberal Party. And to those who wanted to take a different direction, I said, we'll be on the ground in the coming months and years. And I have not abdicated the responsibility of conquering those other regions because I want to represent all of Quebec.
0: Les Québécois ont élu une Assemblée nationale où aucun parti ne détient la majorité.
1: Elected a National Assembly where no party has a majority.
0: Au-delà.
1: And so
0: ça lui donne une responsabilité.
1: The Parti Québécois will have a particular responsibility to listen, to look at the other proposals coming from other parties in the National Assembly. So we will review the government's proposals and we will be honest about whether or not this is in Quebecers' interests. And we will be ready to work together. So, Mr. Plamondo, Quebecers did not give you a majority in the National Assembly. So, you need more support to govern, and I want you to know quite clearly where that support will be coming from. Housing, support for our economy. And there you will find serious interlocutors. But preparing your referendum will find you facing a clear opponent in the Liberal Party.
2: Eh bien, et bien évidemment, je le dis respectueusement, mais bien évidemment,
1: and of course, there will not be any Liberal Party member supporting a referendum process.
2: We will be very firm, solid, credible, relevant opposition. We will be collaborating on many issues that actually matters to Quebecers, but there is no way that we will collaborate in a potential referendum. No way. Alors, en terminant, je veux prendre le temps de remercier aussi les 900
1: to thank the 908 candidates who participated in this election. Politics is tough, it's an extreme sport, and sometimes it can be not only difficult but cruel. But it's also exciting and exhilarating, and it allows you to think about the future, to serve the people. It goes beyond managing the finances. It also means preparing the future of Quebec. And we want that future to be brilliant, to be prosperous, to be safe. And in that sense, I'm sure the new MNEs will all work together to ensure that happens.
2: Alors encore une fois, je veux vous remercier pour le chemin.
1: Once again, I want to thank you for all we've been able to do together. The candidates who may not have won this evening, I want to thank you for your commitment. And of course, that will happen the next time.
2: Alors, dans les prochains jours, on aura l'occasion de.
1: So in the coming days, we'll have a chance to continue that work and to sit in the National Assembly and do our work and to continue to unite, repair, and build Quebec. So what is happening tonight is not the end. It's the opening of a new chapter. Thank you for your confidence.

0: The Quebec Liberal Party saying they are now beginning a new chapter. The party now has 40 MNAs heading to the National Assembly, including Jean Talon in Quebec City. He wants to represent, of course, all of Quebec, though, and that he'll have to wait for a little while. No party has a majority, he says, coming out of this election. He says that he is willing to listen to the Parti Québécois on issues like housing, the economy, but when it comes to a referendum, it is definitely a big no. He will be, he says, a clear opponent to the Parti Québécois. Let's bring in Souda and Doug now. First, Souda, to take a look at some of the wins that the Liberals made tonight.
1: The Liberals have not only doubled their seat count, huge gains from a historically low performance at last vote. Laval, they have swept Laval. And we need to go to the Outaouais region. They were hoping to sweep it, but they've held on to one, picked up three. They would have loved to have picked up Papineau. Parti Québécois picked that up. The last time the Parti Québécois won that was in 1976. And then if there is any region that shows the kind of political dynamic that we're seeing now, it's the Montérégie, where there's lots of Liberal red, Parti Québécois blue, and not any CAQ. The Liberals leading and elected in eight, and there are a couple of tight races that Doug's going to be telling you about.
2: Yeah, looking at what's happening in the Montérégie here is very, very interesting on the Liberal side of things, because this is Monterville here. This was Nathalie Waugh's riding. When we were looking at this one at the beginning of the night, I didn't think the Liberals were going to be much of a factor in this riding. But in the end, Mathieu Lavoie wins it by 341 votes. Very slim margin there, but holding off the Parti Québécois to win this seat here. He's a former professor at UQAM and runs a video game studio. This one in Vachon, not quite decided yet. We don't have the check mark on it, but Afine Walalika in the lead right now. Another one that we did not expect the Liberals to be this competitive in, but they actually may be sending an MNA to Quebec from the riding of Vachon. Deborah, you mentioned it in Jean Talon. The Liberals picking up this seat now. We can say that Julie White has won, defeating Pascal Paradis, the man who won this in a by-election. Pretty surprising result here for the Liberals and a big pickup for them, contributing to their 40 that you see at the bottom there on the ticker. And then in Laval, as Souda was talking about, the sweep that started there in St. Rose, Cécile Tremblay got that momentum going, winning handily in St. Rose over the incumbent Christopher Skeet. Wow, look at that. All the way down in fourth place as the Liberals took six of six on the island north of Montreal. And in Hull, here's Sacha Cannon. That name might sound familiar because his father is Lawrence Cannon, the federal politician. He is heading to the National Assembly. He's been part of the youth wing of the Liberal Party since he was 16 years old. Now, heading up to the big leagues in Quebec City. And in Verdun, here's another name that might sound very familiar, Antoine Dion Charest. Well, that is the son of Jean Charest. And we have now can say that he has been elected and will be heading to the National Assembly with a lead of 710 votes, de-seating Alejandra Zaga Mendez. Gloria.
0: Speaking Spanish makes you think of your wife, of course, naturally.
3: That's what happens at this time of night.
0: That's what happens at this hour of the night.
2: You caught me there.
0: I did catch you. All right.
3: Well, she will appreciate
0: it. She will, definitely. Yeah. We just saw back-to-back speeches with no break in between with Charles Millard and Paul Saint-Pierre Plamondon. The theme tonight, with no party winning a majority, mm-hmm. is that they're willing to work together.
3: Yeah. Which is what you say on the night when after an election. But they did all say the right things. You know, the Parti Québécois leader coming out saying not only that he was willing to work with the opposition parties, but he also reached out to the prime minister and said, I'm also willing to work with you so long as it's in the interest of defending Quebecers. Emily?
4: Yeah, he did say that. There's going to be a lot of, Paul Saint-Pierre trying to gain the higher ground from the get-go and saying, sure, I want to work with everybody. I'm going to put forward a budget that is also picking from the different ideas of different political parties. And so he led with that in the sense that He does not intend to be defeated, obviously, on a confidence vote from the get-go. And so I know that, obviously, for a lot of people listening to us, one of the questions at the top of mind is there going to be a referendum, given that President Pranol just spoke about it as well in his speech. And I think it's important for people to know that Rue Bagazal's speech did not include anything about the referendum.
3: Right.
4: She's the only other independentist party there. And given the makeup of the Quebec Solidaire political party, it would be imploding.
3: Mm-hmm.
4: It would mean imploding for them to actually try to support President Pranol in there. And so it means as long as the numbers of the National Assemblies haven't changed, it's very unrealistic for them to be able to really have that majority to head that.
3: It'll take another election.
4: Exactly.
3: Yeah.
4: He still spoke, though, about having a consultation.
3: Yep.
4: And that consultation was part of his blue book that he published, that he wanted to start with a consultation and then maybe drafting a Quebec constitution, which the CAQ government already tried to do. Mm-hmm. And so those are things that he did not name, but he could very much be doing or trying to do still in that first mandate. But if that's where people's head are at, I know it was very confusing to hear him talk about the referendum while he's also heading a minority government. So I don't think that with Quebec Solidaire, he does have the number, unless he wants to play that game and then make Quebec Solidaire implode, which is also something that he wants to do.
3: he's saying the things that he has said, right?
4: Yeah.
3: He believes in an independent Quebec, that he feels that people should have the right to choose that. But the timeline's not changing.
4: No,
3: and it's certainly not changing tonight.
4: Yeah.
3: Rudy?
5: What is interesting is that he spoke about homelessness. Why? Quebec Solidaire. He talked about used good, removing the tax on used good. Why? The Conservative Party of Quebec. He talked about bureaucracy. He didn't talk about gas break, but it's also part of his platform. So you could see that already he knows, and he already said that it was going to be part of his first 100 days to make sure that he gets support by either Quebec Solidaire for a certain part or the Conservative Party of Quebec. But what is most interesting tonight is it's a story about resilience. Think about it. Paul Saint-Pierre Plamondon, 3 seats, now being premier. Éric Duhaime, 0 seats, now close to 19 or 20. And even Charles Milliard, don't forget, a couple of weeks ago, there were stories in the media, people complaining he didn't make good decision, you know, he wasn't advised properly. And all of a sudden, having 40 seats after everything that happened with the Liberal Party, not having a leader and everything. So it's really a story of resilience, how you can change like this. And at the end of the day, Quebecers are still saying, you know what? You still have to prove if you should have a majority government or not. Go and work together.
3: Yeah.
6: Well, he certainly took the high road, PSPP, in his speech, certainly the first part of his speech. And he took elements from each of the parties, said he would work with each of the parties to obtain agendas, talked about good ideas with the other parties. And he took the high road. He said all the right things. He's brilliant, as we know, PSPP. And he's a political force to be reckoned with in Quebec. Will he be able to govern in the next few years is going to be a big challenge for him. Healthcare, education, the economy, affordability, all the things he touched on. And then he went into the referendum part, and that's really what's going to be hanging there like a dark cloud. I know you think it's impossible because he didn't get a strong enough mandate, but he didn't talk as if he had a minority government. He was talking about the referendum in the latter part of his speech. So that'll be very interesting to see where that plays in the overall scheme of things. And the opposition is certainly going to hammer away at him with that taking it easy on him. And it's a very strong opposition.
3: Sean Milliard, I mean, that's part of what he said, mm-hmm. right? Yeah. He's like, we will work with some of you, but we are here to be the opposition. That is our job.
5: Yes, but if it was really that much, you would have seen Sean Milliard really as Captain Canada, you know, I will stand strong against you.
3: If the threat
5: was real and it's imminent, you know, it was his first opportunity to basically say, look, Mr. Plamondon, you are not going to have a referendum. No, he said, no way. It was really like, gentlemen. It's not like, you know, there's a lot of thing that is going to happen in a very short term.
6: And in English, he chose to say that in English.
5: Yeah, he said, no way. But it's like, you know, it's not Doc Ford, Captain Canada or anything.
3: Well, it doesn't need to be that right now is your point.
6: But you're going to hear the word referendum in the National Assembly from the opposition over and over and over again to try to destabilize the PQ opposition, the PQ government. The PQ, they have to...
3: Oh, the opposition will be saying
6: go up this mountain and erase what they complained about for the last 8 years, being able to govern The CAQ had difficulties, and it's not going to be an easy task for him to solve.
3: But you also don't want to poke the bear if you're the opposition parties by saying the word all the time. Last words you hear.
4: Well, it's just that sometimes we talk of a referendum as something that brings instability, but a minority government in itself
3: is unstable.
4: Yeah. And so in terms of, for example, the economic actors or for even the federal government trying to figure out where Quebec is heading economically and how to invest, just the fact that there is a minority government in and of itself is creating instability well in terms of Quebec's political future.
5: Yeah. But nobody in Quebec gave Paul-Saint Plamondon a mandate for sovereignty or referendum, even if they voted for him. Because when you look at the polls, 90% of Quebecers don't want
6: it. But I wouldn't underestimate his capacity. And he's been authentic. He hasn't wavered from that from the beginning. So I don't think we should discount it either. I think we'd be making a mistake if we assumed it wouldn't happen.
3: Okay, back to you, Deborah. Well, lots of things to debate for you in the weeks ahead.
0: That is Quebec. That's what we do.
3: That's right.
0: All right, let's bring in Melissa again, because she was in the room as Charles Millard was giving his speech. I'm just curious about some of your last thoughts on the evening.
7: Well, Deborah, this is slowly the end of the night here in Magog in the Liberal headquarters. But I can tell you that Charles Millard just hit the stage. And yes, it was a good night, I would say, for him. He said during his speech that the Liberals were 18 at the National Assembly, and now they are going back with that number of 40. And you know, I just spoke to Charles Millard just a few moments ago, and he told me how much he was happy of his night, and particularly, Deborah, his win in the Jean Talon riding. It was so tight during the campaign, and Charles Millard and his team really wanted to have that seat in the Quebec City area. So this is done, and he told me, Melissa, this is something I am proud of. He also told me that they are going to be a strong opposition party at the National Assembly, and also a strong opposition to a possible referendum. As the night is wrapping up here, there are a lot of supporters, candidates who showed up to listen and to see Charles Millard. So many of them have worked so hard during the last weeks, the last days of the campaign. I can tell you that I was on the bus, and in the last days, Deborah, we were doing 4, 5, 6 cities per day. We were starting the day at 7 o'clock in the morning, ending at 8 o'clock at night. And this is the result. I spoke to some people here in the venue, and they told me, you know what, this is a good night. This is even more than what we expected, Deborah.
0: All right, thanks, Melissa. Want to take a look at this next board that really shows the Liberal Party where they've been rebuilding. Last time around, they were sitting at half of what they achieved tonight. You can see that overall, they managed to get 24.3% of the vote. But you can also see here some of the areas where they managed to actually stop the Parti Québécois, or at least assisted, because the Conservatives also had a role in that, in stopping the majority from happening tonight. Sudha Krishnan is taking a look at the Eastern Townships right now to show us those areas.
1: Yeah, I mean, if there was any place that was one of the most interesting regions in this election, it is the Eastern Townships, because if anything, it was kind of like follow the leader. Like, you know, Éric Duhem was around, then Paul-Saint Pierre Plamondon, then went after Charles Millard, and that kind of etiquette of not, you know, campaigning in another leader's place, like, that went out the window with five parties. Very interesting. The interesting thing about the townships, growing Francophone vote, more people from the urban centers moving into the region, remote work, lots of issues, a lot of people talking about cost of living, healthcare, government waste, and a lot of English-speaking Quebecers concerned about access to health care under Bill 96. So many issues. And if anything, this kind of reflects what we're seeing at the National Assembly. So quite the campaign in the townships.
0: Thank you, Sita. Let's bring in Doug now to take a look at some of those liberal areas, too.
2: Well, actually, let's take a look at some of the winners tonight on the Parti Québécois side of thing that we might be seeing in the next couple of weeks, actually landing in cabinet positions, starting in Glue in the Laurentians, where Marie-Claude Sarrazin won here. She was a prosecutor on the Gallant Commission, a potential cabinet minister for the justice portfolio, so we'll be keeping an eye on that. In Prévost, Annie N. Nguyen won here. She is a Harvard grad, a former professor at U to M, an IT expert as well, and a possible minister. She's very good in the field of AI. So we'll be watching. She might be getting one of those technology portfolios. In Verchères, in the Montérégie, Guy Lapointe Jr. Won here. He's a former SQ officer, so possibly in the Ministry of Security Minister could be coming his way as well after a strong win there in Verchères. Looking at Masson, Stéphane Hanfield here was one of their star candidates. He's an immigration lawyer, actually ran in 2022 as well, but lost. So immigration could be a potential portfolio for him. And then moving on to Terrebonne, where we have Catherine Genticourt. She won this seat in a by-election in March, ends up consolidating that victory with a win here tonight in the general election. This is the former riding of the super minister under François Legault, Pierre Fitzgibbon, an old PQ stronghold that she was able to bring back into the fold or maintain into the fold here. And exactly what portfolio she might land with, not exactly clear, but certainly been marked as someone who could be tapped for cabinet, Deborah.
0: All right, thank you, Doug. I want to go back out to Cathy Séné, who is still at PQ headquarters and was there as Paul St-Pierre was giving his speech. And I'd like to get your last thoughts on the whole night as well as his speech tonight.
8: Well, it was a fantastic evening, night for the Parti Québécois. But the Parti Québécois didn't get its majority that it was expecting. At the end, towards the end of the speech of Paul St-Pierre Plamondon, members here started to sing Jean du Pays of Gilles Vigneault. They're not going to forget this project on Quebec independence and the referendum. And also, Paul St-Pierre Plamondon said that for the first time, Quebecers elected a premier of the east part of Montreal. East of Montreal is the universe of Michel Tremblay, Les Belles Sœurs, a very, very famous francophone author. And the last thing he said, Paul St-Pierre Plamondon said that his political opponents, they were his political opponents today, but they'll have to work together at the National Assembly. There is one thing. Normally, you respect the order of speeches. So it was Rue Bagazal, and then you have the Quebec Conservative Party, then you have the Quebec Liberal Party, and then it was supposed to be Paul St-Pierre Plamondon. But Paul St-Pierre Plamondon went ahead before Charles Millian. I don't think Liberals are happy right now, and it may be a faux pas. So if you form a minority government, you do things in order to not make your the other political party's leader mad about the fact that he went ahead before waiting and not waiting for Charles Millian to speak.
0: All right, Ketsy, thank you. It certainly was not in order, and well, there might have been some strategy there, but we won't know until perhaps we have a chance to talk to Paul St-Pierre Plamondon and ask him directly about that question, why he decided to do so. I want to take a look at where the Parti Québécois made some of the gains. I mean, double-digit growth in certain regions of Quebec. But you can also see that where he just didn't manage to get that majority, some regions that stopped him from achieving that, being the Quebec City area, as well as Chaudière-Appalaches. Quite a remarkable night for the Parti Québécois. But these are areas that have gone either Liberal or Conservative. So an interesting turn of events where in areas where perhaps some of us thought that maybe they wouldn't quite get there, you know?
5: Yes, maybe that last week of campaign you know, with the things we thought that maybe that PQ vote was stronger and actually a little bit fell down, a little bit also for the CAC, because the CAC, you know, had better days and basically the kind of the fall of the CAC. So maybe that very last week of campaign maybe is the way why the PQ wasn't able to gain certain seats or keep certain seats, especially those by-election seats. And it was a good result for the Liberals, who are able to pick that vote from the CAC and block a majority PQ government, in my book.
4: Yeah, I think it's a matter of basically both Quebec City and Montreal, essentially, and not Quebec City itself, because Quebec City itself, well, went to Quebec City there, but the region, which went to Éric Duhaime. But it's a victory by the Conservative that's very much powered by the local media ecosystem there and the radio ecosystem that's been, first of all, giving a lot of Conservative candidates who are not going to be MNAs, former Radio X people, but also just that media ecosystem that's been really helping bolster the campaign for Conservative, small C Conservative, even municipally within Quebec City and around Quebec City. There's been a forced reckoning in terms of a big blue machine, in a way, locally speaking, in Quebec City region. And then Montreal, in the Montreal region, has a lot of diversity, a lot of linguistic and ethnic diversity. And when you campaign on such a theme as immigration, it gets very, very divisive for Montreal. And the question of whether or not you can even build a country without having that diversity of Quebecers there has always been a big existential question that's been raised in the media a lot in the last weeks. And so for me, that's the story tonight, is that Quebec City region and the Montreal regions are the two that are not essentially in government. And there's a reason why, for both of those reasons. That explains why Le Parti Québécois was able to win basically everywhere else but in the capital city and the metropolis.
6: Yeah. Well, if we look at the result in the last election, it certainly looks like a big victory. But if we look at the polls over the last couple of years, it looks as though they fell short of that victory, especially in the last week. I agree. In the last week, people started talking about PQ majority, and perhaps Quebecers took a little bit of a step back in the sobering influence of the ballot box, realized we don't want PQ majority at this point, and we got the result that I think most Quebecers want. I just hope that, as Rudy suggests, or as Rudy hopes, that we're not en route to another referendum. I was actually around in the 80 referendum. I'm probably the only one at this table that had a chance to vote in the 80 referendum and the 95 referendum. I was in the National Assembly in the lead up, and it really wasn't a pleasant time. Pre-referendum periods, a lot of division in the population, fights among families and friends. I really hope that this, them falling short of a strong mandate for referendum, really quells that that referendum fervor. And perhaps in 18 months, 2 years from now, there'll be another election. Well, maybe Charles Millard will pull off what Philip Couillard pulled off 12 years ago. He won a couple of years later after Pauline Marois formed her minority government in 2012.
3: Yeah, well, that's what I was going to say. It's that long ago since there was a minority government and that long ago since we last saw a Parti Québécois government. So there's a lot of change happening in one night. I think there's a couple other lessons we should take from this. Third mandates for governments in this country, not something people are that interested in. Right. The desire for change pretty much overwhelms any other issue, right? If you were tired of a government, you're going to toss the bums out and you're going to choose someone else. And in this case, what we're seeing is that first past the post brings some pretty unusual circumstances. And that's what you've been talking about all night, right? That vote share being so much lower than what we would have seen normally and leading to this very divided National Assembly and a divided province in some ways. I'm not saying it's going to play out that way, but people have regional concerns that have been represented here in these parties tonight. And that's going to make for a really challenging time in the province, a challenging time for the premier designate as he moves into that. But, you know, there is a willingness from all of them to work together in some way. How long they can do it, we'll see.
9: Well, that's the big question, isn't it? Yeah. There is a willingness, but yet can they get things
3: that's
9: done?
3: Right.
9: We will see. I want to tell you about how many polls we've got left. We've got 180 polls left. 20,520 polls have reported so far. That's quite something when you're, you know, counting each ballot by hand. CBC projection desk has projected in 124 ridings now. There are still three left uncalled. So quite something. Suda, you're taking a look at the big picture once again as well, or at least and how women factor into the National Assembly.
1: Yeah, we want to take a look at how many female candidates were elected 57 down 10. Parti Québécois up 26. But in context, there were fewer women candidates running for election. But 2022 had the highest number of women elected to the National Assembly, including Christine Fréchette.
10: All right, I want to bring Doug back in. Thank you, Suda, to take a look at some ridings in northern Quebec now.
2: Yeah, starting with Ungava, which historically, or at least last time, had the lowest voter turnout. But this time, we're still waiting for those numbers to come in officially. But the Parti Québécois doing very well up north. Actually, we're going to start with Abitibi Est here. Stéphane Tremblay, he's a mining expert. And interestingly, he's also a referee in the Quebec Major Junior Hockey League. He's going to the National Assembly after winning there, bringing it back into the Parti Québécois fold after it went to the CAQ in the last election. In Rouyn-Noranda here, Diane Dallaire, we expected that she would be a strong candidate for the PQ because she is the local mayor up there. And as we see, it did play out that way as she led by more than 5,000 votes and is heading back to the National, or heading to the National Assembly. Ungava, as I was talking about, Sonia Caron, she's an education worker. She now with 111 of 111 polls reporting, leading by 1,000 votes there. So she'll be heading to the National Assembly under the PQ banner. And then finally, let's take a look at Abitibi West, where Sébastien Dautou is heading to the National Assembly. He's the local mayor of Amos, but an interesting fact about him is that he was also a contestant on Quebec's version of Survivor. So he maybe had his torch snuffed there. In Survivor, you don't want to have people voting for you.
10: Right.
2: The opposite happening here. So good night for him.
10: All right. Thanks, Doug. We're going to bring in Suda again to take a look at the total vote.
1: Out goes Doug. In comes me. That's the kind of night it's been. Yeah, curious to know, 65.7% estimated turnout. Just slightly down from 2022, where voter turnout was 66%. Very
10: thank you, Suda. I want to get, we're running out of time here, so yep. I just want to get some quick final thoughts from Rosemary and your panel.
3: I would say like five words that would sum up tonight. That's what we're looking for here, Robert.
6: I hope for no referendum.
3: Okay, that's no surprise. Those are your five, Emily.
4: The Quebecers have chosen a government that makes me still trying to figure out what's going to happen next.
3: Yeah.
4: We don't know. We have no idea what's going to happen next.
5: A government with two watchdog on the right and on the left, so it will be an interesting dynamic. And four parties, what is the future of the Troisième Voie? Still don't know.
3: There's a reason why I learned everything I know about politics in Quebec. And that's what tonight showed us again. It's a wild place. Yeah. And people know what they want. And it's going to be a really interesting couple of years now.
10: It's definitely a new era of politics in Quebec. A historic night, in fact. The Parti Québécois forming a minority government. We'll see now if the party itself, the Parti Québécois, can work with the opposition parties. Because Quebecers wanted change, but they want their government to bring about change. They have major issues to deal with, cost of living, health care, and of course, the trade war with the United States. So Paul St-Pierre Plamondon has a lot to deal with as he begins as the premier designate of Quebec. Thank you for watching, everyone.

you right now might be wondering how the Parti Québécois will govern over the next 4 years, I just wanted to let you know very clearly that I'll be the premier of everyone in Quebec. I've said it earlier in this campaign, but we're all in the same boat and we share the same future. We have the same interests and we have before us many challenges and problems that we will solve together. So I'm looking forward to working.

0: From CBC News, The World This Hour, I'm Tricia Kindleman. CBC News is projecting a Parti Québécois government. The last time the PQ formed a government in Quebec, it was in 2012 under Pauline Marois. Here's more from Alexander Silberman from Coalition Avenir Quebec headquarters. Moving on to our next story now. In the Toronto area, a trial is underway more than 30 years after a series of sexual assaults on children. The attacks were unsolved for decades, and the details are graphic. As Thomas Dagler reports from the Brampton Courthouse, prosecutors say DNA linked one man to all three incidents.
1: The longtime cold case confounded investigators. Between 1992 and 1995, in parks in Kitchener, Brampton, and Oakville, Ontario, an unidentified man tied children to trees, stripped them, and sexually assaulted them. According to Crown prosecutors, it was only in recent years, with the help of cutting-edge genetic genealogy analysis carried out in the U.S., that police here were able to identify a suspect. A jury has now heard 67-year-old Richard Neal faces more than a dozen charges, including sexual assault and kidnapping. He has pleaded not guilty. A Crown attorney told jurors fingerprint analysis also links Neal to all three crime scenes, and that lurid videos and pictures were found on his electronic devices. The court heard an audio recording of a 10-year-old boy speaking to police after he was attacked in 1994, telling them he felt sick to his stomach. Thomas Dagle, CBC News, Brampton, Ontario.
0: Returning now to our top story, here is more from Alexander Silberman.
2: Yeah, a significant turn of events for the PQ. You go back to the last election where they won just a few seats. Now they're in a position where they could potentially get a majority government. We still have to wait and see. But with a majority or a minority, the PQ is promising either way to hold a third referendum on independence. If they win a minority, though, it could be an obstacle to advancing that promise. The Liberals, they're picking up quite a few seats, they're strongly federalist. The CAQ and the Conservatives are also opposed, leaving only sovereignist Quebec Solidaire as the only potential partner to work with the PQ on that. So the latest numbers from Elections Quebec show turnout is just over 50%. Final turnout in the 2022 general election was 66.15%.
0: And that was CBC's Alexander Silberman. For months, an anti-immigration group called the Dominion Society of Canada has been putting up posters to recruit members in cities and towns across the country. The campaign has generated complaints of racism and white nationalism. The CBC's Christy Neese has been looking into the group and has the details.
3: I was furious, actually, that these posters were in my neighborhood.
4: Ottawa resident Sarah Fraser first saw the posters a couple weeks ago, featuring the word remigration and old pictures of white men in military uniforms. The posters advertise a group called the Dominion Society of Canada. It wants all temporary foreign workers deported, birthright and naturalized citizenships restricted and revoked, permanent resident statuses rescinded, and immigrants who have not, in their words, integrated to be deported.
5: In my opinion, there's a pretty clear case that the Dominion Society of Canada is breaking the law.
4: Evan Belgord directs the Canadian Anti-Hate Network, which researches the far right. He thinks the society is breaking the law by blaming Canada's problems on immigrants and saying that the solution is to remove them.
5: Why are they allowed to have a non-profit corporation?
4: Ottawa police say the group's posters haven't met the legal threshold for a hate crime. The force won't say whether it's investigating the society's leaders. Christy Neese, CBC News, Ottawa.
0: A trial has begun for a central suspect in one of Canada's biggest gold heists. Parmpal Sidhu is charged in connection with a 2023 incident at Toronto Pearson Airport that led to $20 million worth of gold bars being stolen. The suspect has pleaded not guilty and says he's been waiting for his moment.
6: I think we got a good team, and I'm just looking forward to getting things kind of finally settled. Like I said, we're here. We've waited a long time and very confident to get things going.
0: I'm Tricia Kindleman for CBC News.
7: Good evening, I'm Simon Nakaneshny with your Environment Canada weather forecast. In Montreal tonight, partly cloudy and windy, the low plus 4. Tomorrow, mainly sunny, the high 13. For Quebec City, showers ending early in the evening, with still a chance of showers overnight, the low 5. Mainly cloudy tomorrow, high 9. In Sherbrooke, risk of a thunderstorm early in the evening, chance of showers, low plus 5. Tomorrow, mainly cloudy, the high 9. And for Gaspé, showers tonight with some wind gusts, 5 the low. Chance of showers tomorrow, very windy, the high 12 degrees.
8: Hello, I'm Neil Kirksall. Good evening. I'm Chris Howden. This is As It Happens, the Midnight Edition. Tonight.
9: Cutting class. For weeks now, high school students and teachers have been demonstrating across France, demanding better classroom conditions. We'll speak with a teacher about what she's seeing on the streets and what is in store with more nationwide protests set for tomorrow.
8: Furrowed Brows, a Toronto company that helps people circumvent online censorship, says that if the government's controversial lawful access bill is passed as is, it will have to leave Canada to avoid putting its clients in danger.
9: In the dark, his father is one of 10 people employed by a Canadian mining company in Mexico who were kidnapped months ago and the only one who is still unaccounted for. Now our guest is asking the RCMP to get involved and get his family some answers.
8: Lowering the risk of the boom. Neil talks to the head of a salvage crew who spent days stabilizing a shipwreck that has been stuck in the Thames since the Second World War and is jam-packed with explosives.
9: The short end of the sticks. Jeopardy host and indie music fan Ken Jennings shows his support for Canada by praising the band Sloan and offering an offbeat joke about the drummer's songs.
8: And where are you from, you insectsy thing? We'll talk to a finalist for the 2026 Comedy Wildlife Photography Awards who captured a photo of a sexy praying mantis that we give an antennae out of 10. As it happens, the Monday edition, radio that has a tendency to romanticize.

0: There's chaos in the streets of France. The air is filled with billowing smoke and tear gas. What began 2 weeks ago in Paris as a peaceful protest against underfunded high school classrooms has expanded into a national crisis. The catalyst was a new budget proposal aiming to slash public sector funding by 54 billion euros. Now students and teachers have mobilized, and French officials have reported over 5,000 arrests in the past 2 weeks, mostly of minors. Many people have been injured as well, including teachers, officers, and students. As of today, more than 500 schools are closed, and one teenager has reportedly lost a hand after picking up a police stun grenade. The Fédération Syndicale Unitaire is a leading education union in France. Claire Gayville is their national secretary. We reached her in Normandy.
1: Claire, you were out in the streets much of the day today. What was it like today?
2: For me, it's exceptional because there was a lot of young people outside. About 400 young people were marching in the town, and really quickly we were just blocked by the police because the police is everywhere at the moment because all the schools, the high schools, are closed, and all the young people are outside. So it's very tense. There are a lot of tension outside. The police is very nervous.
1: How would you describe the police response?
2: Response is very violent. For example, in my town, last week, my pupils blockaded their school very early in the morning, and the police came, just used some tear gas. They arrested some young people too, and that was the same on Friday, and that was the same today. So it's a very new situation for me and for them. We are very worried about what will happen tomorrow. But we are worried. We are very worried about what will happen tomorrow and will happen the next day.
1: We talked on our show in the summer with someone mm-hmm. who, a teacher, if I remember correctly, about how hot the classrooms were.
2: Yes.
1: You know, global warming, the climate change, the concerns about the classrooms. But what are your students telling you, Claire, about why this is all so important to them?
2: It's important for all these young people because they just ask for resources for public education. They just ask to have some teachers to be able to study in the good conditions. They are very worried about heat waves, and I think it's one part of their demands, because they are demanding school buildings which can resist to heat waves. School buildings are often dilapidated, so it's very hot, and nothing is done to just to climate, you know, with climatization, the buildings. Nothing is done about it. The young people feel like they are abandoned, just left alone. Nobody cares about them. Mm. That's what they think. And the government doesn't care about them.
1: The budget proposal from the government, how would that affect the conditions?
2: Clearly, the budget proposal is very low for public education. The young people ask for teachers, and the government announces nearly 2,000 job cuts. So the budget proposal is just, it's a shame, really.
1: At the same time, as you know, the public debt, the country's public debt is very, very high. What should they do differently, do you think?
2: I think the government must do choices, political choices, not to give a lot of subventions to big enterprises, and just they have to choose to give resources, to give money to public education.
1: the government, as you likely know, is accusing La France Insoumise, the far left party, the LFI, of encouraging the violence at these protests. The party's presidential candidate, Jean-Luc Mélenchon, says they do not condone violence, but leaders have appeared at many of these protests. What or who do you think is behind the violence?
2: Unfortunately, the government have chosen police violence. It's a choice, and it's I'm very sick about it today. Maybe you heard about young people who had his hand, how do you say?
1: He lost his hand in an explosion.
2: Yes, he lost his hand today. Last week, it was an eye because of police violence. The government is treating the

0: respect for the young people. It's difficult to answer your question because we have a lot of demands about the school, the public education, but we are waiting for response and real responses to our demands. Because the demands of the young people and ours in trade unions are very close, and we hope the government will be reasonable and maybe answers to our demands.
1: Claire, I appreciate this. Thank you.
0: Thank you.
2: That was Claire Gayville, a high school teacher and national secretary of an education union. We reached her in Normandy, France.

0: It's been months and they have no answers. So now the families of workers of a Canadian mining company who were kidnapped in Mexico are trying another tactic. They're filing a complaint against the company with the RCMP. As we've told you before on this program, 10 workers employed by the Vancouver-based company Vizsla Silver Corp were kidnapped from its project sites in Sinaloa State in January. 2 weeks later, 9 of them were found dead in clandestine graves. Mexican authorities say the motive behind the kidnapping is unclear, but family members are calling for the RCMP to probe whether Vizsla Silver Corp's management had established some level of coordination with a faction of the Sinaloa cartel, known as Los Chapitos, which is fighting an internal battle with another faction in the cartel. The family's lawyer will meet with the Canadian embassy this week to discuss the RCMP complaint. Alan Esparza is the son of the 10th worker, Francisco Antonio Esparza Yanez, whose whereabouts are still unknown. We reached Alan Esparza in Mexico.
1: Alan, what is the latest information you have, if any, on where your father might be?
2: Neil, thank you so much. Unfortunately, we don't have any hints or any kind of information of where my dad is. It's an open investigation into directions. One, obviously trying to understand what happened, what was the cause of this. The second part, obviously the most important for our family is, where's my dad, right? What happened to him and why wasn't he found among the others?
1: What have these last months, we're talking more than 8 months now, what have they been like for you and your family?
2: It's been really, really hard to process. This is a situation that takes you to the limit from a mental side, emotionally and spiritually. It makes you question a lot of things, and the only thing you can do is hold strong in your faith to God and keep going as a family. What we're asking from Vizsla is accountability, transparency, a meaningful participation, because we do believe the company should be actively involved in understanding what happened to its workers and understanding what security conditions existed before the kidnapping and how come they've left us alone in searching, right, and investigating when it's clearly their employees. This happened to them, right, not to us.
1: What kind of communication have you had with the company?
2: Well, I've had communication with the directors. The most recent one, communication was through one of their lawyers in Mexico. Mm-hmm. And what their lawyer is saying, they're not basically owning the responsibility of what happened, right? Basically, they left it all to the Fiscalía, right, to the authorities. The Vizsla has supported with some of the logistical and financial support for searches. Mm-hmm. and we're grateful for that, but this is a lot bigger than just providing expenses. From my family's perspective, we've had to carry much of the burden of pushing for searches, for finding answers and accountability. We expect a much more active response from the company, for them to be more involved in this. Our feeling is, why do we need to be involved in this if this didn't happen to my dad for personal reasons? This happened because my dad and, other 9-10 workers were at a work site that belongs to Vizsla.
1: Did your father ever tell you or your other family members that he was worried about his safety at work?

0: work and where they were working, where they were operating out of?
1: Obviously, the south of Sinaloa is a conflict zone.
0: Yeah.
1: Right? Everyone knows that. And it's hard for me to believe that someone would have a mining operation there to begin with. But, you know, when I did see my dad, and, you know, we would talk about these things, but it was more of a general conversation. I mean, I don't think there was any specific details that he, you know, and I'm not sure he would have provided them to me, you know, but we were definitely worried about him as he would fly back to the work site. You know, some of the questions that we have for the company is, hey, if you knew that there's already been security incidents and work suspensions in the area before the kidnapping, what were you waiting for? Honestly, you know, we have serious questions about what was known about the security environment and what measures did the company take to protect the workers.
0: Our CBC News colleague, Jorge Barrera, in Mexico City, has done a lot of reporting on this. And he reported recently that workers at the mine, based on his interviews, were instructed mm-hmm. to wear a specific color, a vest, so they would be identified as employees of that company. What does that suggest to you?
1: There's clearly some sort of involvement. I mean, if you have to wear a specific vest color to be identified, that raises so many questions. Mm-hmm. Identified to who? Who do you need to be identified by? It signals, obviously, that there was something going on, and it needs to be investigated.
0: In a statement to CBC News, Vizsla Silver says it is cooperating fully with Mexican authorities and has provided all requested information. But the lawyer for the families says the company has not participated in the investigation or shared the information it should be sharing. Knowing what you know, sitting where mm-hmm. you sit, Alan, how do you feel about the company's response?
1: I think it's very limited. I do know that they haven't filed a complaint, like an official complaint with Mexican authorities. And that to me is just very hard to believe. So let's just say, hypothetically speaking, if they filed a complaint now, you took 8 months to do that. And the question goes back to them. If you've done something, what have you done? What are you doing now, as a matter of fact? Like right now, you have one of your employees missing, one of your colleagues. What are you actively doing now to find him? To us, you know, obviously, we're a family of faith. We're not going to give up on him. You know, we need help here.
0: What do you want our listeners, Alan, and some of them may be in positions to help? What do you want them to know about your father?
1: He's still missing. We are asking the authorities, the company, and everyone involved, and please, anyone that can help, to not move on as if all 10 workers have been found. My father is a father, a husband, a professional with an impeccable career. And until we find him and understand what happened, we will continue asking questions and demanding answers. And we mean it, and we send this message in a very humble way, because we don't know what to do.
0: Alan, I hope you and your family get answers and help soon. Thank you for this.
1: Thank you so much for the space, Neil.
2: Alan Esparza is the son of Francisco Antonio Esparza Yanez, who was kidnapped in Mexico while working for the Canadian mining company Vizsla Silver Corp. We reached Alan Esparza in Mexico.

0: When it comes to insects, a lot of adjectives come to mind. Fascinating, creepy, otherworldly, gross, important, ew, totally gross. But Diego Perez has added another descriptor to that list. Mr. Perez is a wildlife photographer who was out in Cusco, Peru one night when he spotted a mantis lounging sensually on a leaf. He calls the photo he captured Sexy Mantis, and now it's a finalist in the 2026 Nikon Comedy Wildlife Awards Photography Contest. We reached Diego Perez in Tacna, Peru.
1: Diego, I've seen this picture. It's pretty unforgettable, but describe it for our listeners and describe why you called it Sexy Mantis.
2: Well, I didn't know how to name it when I submitted my photo to the contest, and the first thing that came to my mind was Sexy Mantis, you know? That's it.
1: He's very charismatic, or it's very charismatic. What, just describe its pose for our listeners.
2: Okay, so it's a mantis. Everyone knows it. It has a bunch of legs, but in this photo, you can only see two of them. And it looks like someone bathing, like sunbathing, or, you know, chilling on by the pool, something like that.
1: Yeah, it does look very relaxed, hanging out, charismatic. Do you think most mantises are sexy, or is this one special?
2: Oh, I think this one is especially sexy.
1: So how did you capture this shot? Tell us about that moment.
2: All right, so I was starting the trip. It was the first night, and we walked for 10, 15 minutes, the night walk, and I spotted the mantis with my headlamp, and it was a little out of reach, and it flew, and it came closer. So then I started photographing it. I usually go with my assistant, who is working with the light, and we were trying to find a nice angle for the image, and it wasn't working for the first 2 minutes or 3 minutes, and then I lowered my angle.
1: And did you know right away that you had this amazing shot?
2: Not really. I took like 50 or 60 pictures, and this was just the only one that looks like that. And so I realized it on a week later while I was post-processing the photographs, that I saw this sexiness in the mantis.
1: And what did I know you showed it to friends and colleagues too. What did they think?
2: Oh, everyone just laughed, you know. They everyone seemed to like see the same thing I was seeing, and that's why I submitted the photo to the contest. I usually don't send photographs to contest, but this one was right there.
1: It really is right there. Lots of other great photos too, we have to say. The competition, it's going to be tough, because I mean, it's hard to believe that these photos are real. So just to be 100% clear, this was a photo you took live as this mantis was chilling.
2: Yes, but well, the mantis isn't actually chilling, but not like that, you know.
1: It's an
2: optic illusion, but there's a lot of good pictures, and I've seen many, many comments saying that they are AI and stuff like that, but the contest is pretty, and they make sure you're not submitting AI images.
1: You know, obviously we're laughing about this funny pose, this sexy pose, but there are bigger issues here. What are you hoping, you know, what message are you hoping, if anything, that this picture that you snapped might send about Peru?
2: Yeah, there's two big things. One is that this mantis that I photographed at a place that the local government of Cusco, which everyone knows because of Machu Picchu, is trying to protect, because they have a lot of illegal gold mining over there, and this is a part which is heavily impacted. I would love for the people to be more aware of this issue. Illegal gold mining is a huge problem in the Amazon, not only Peru, and it's eating the forests, you know, and it's in animals and wildlife and whatnot. And the other issue is that insects are very, very susceptible to climate change. So with higher and lower temperatures, they are on the verge of collapsing their populations. So that's a that's in like a bigger picture thing.
1: December 8th is when the winners are going to be announced. What would winning that honor mean to you?
2: Just being a finalist for so far, it's been quite a ride. It's picking up lots of attention here in Peru also, because I'm the only Peruvian photographer listed, and I'm looking at my Instagram page and following, getting more followers and and things like that. It's quite a high.
1: Do you have any favorites if you had to pick someone else?
2: I like the one with the angry bird, which makes me laugh a lot, and then there's this Skyman with the Elvis Presley wig, which is funny. All the pictures in there, I like them, but those are the ones that stand out for me.
1: Diego, I'm glad we could speak. Thank you.
2: Thank you, Neil. Nice to meet you. Nice talking to you.
0: Diego Perez is a photographer and a finalist in the 2026 Comedy Wildlife Photography Awards. We reached him in Tacna, Peru.

0: On this game show, which premiered in 1964, contestants answer trivia questions in the form of a question. What is Jeopardy? No, what is it? It just says Jeopardy on this paper here. I don't know what that is. Oh, that's the game show I just described. Right, I think I've seen that. Why is it called that? Are the contestants in some kind of danger? Aren't they just answering questions on TV? Anyway, as you probably know, Ken Jennings is a former Jeopardy champion who's now the show's host. And as such, he's a quick-witted guy with an encyclopedic knowledge of everything, including music. Here's Mr. Jennings answering a question from the audience about his favorite summer songs.
1: I mean, it depends on, like, what time of day. Like, in the summer evening, I think you would want to hear, like, some Beach House or some Frank Ocean. Like, to me, Pavement is a very summery band. Anything by Animal Collective, anything on Meriwether Post Pavilion. I think for a barbecue, you want old school hip-hop, you want Tribe Called Quest, maybe anything off the first two Tribe Called Quest records. But to me, like, the songs, the real songs of the summer, this is what I play every year on 4th of July, Stevie Wonder. Like, any of his early 70s records, like, you know, Isn't She Lovely, Don't You Worry About a Thing, You Are the Sunshine of My Life. Like, to me, like, Stevie Wonder is America. That's, like, that's my summer jam right there.
0: Pretty good answers. And you may be wondering, if he believes Stevie Wonder is America, well, who does he think Canada is? Well, the band Sloan. Last week, U.S. President Donald Trump said of Canada, they have been one of the worst countries in the world. That was quite hurtful. But then on Blue Sky, Mr. Jennings responded, quote, Canada is maybe the best country. I love Canada so much that when I listen to Sloan, I don't even skip the drummer's songs, unquote. On one hand, a ringing endorsement of Canada and Sloan. On the other, well, in the words of a post by Sloan on Instagram, I'll take backhanded compliments for 500, Ken. I mean, you could say drummer Andrew Scott's contributions are perhaps the least straightforwardly digestible songs in any given album. Mr. Jennings obviously knows that, like he knows all the other things that you can know. But fortunately, he also knows they're unskippable, which Canada appreciates as a country. This Andrew Scott track was the last song on Sloan's 1999 album, Between the Bridges. What is Delivering Maybes? No, seriously, what is it? Oh, it's this song.

0: Online privacy is important to all of us, but in some places it's not just a matter of principle, it's a matter of personal safety. Clients of the Toronto-based VPN company Siphon live in countries like Iran and Myanmar, where authoritarian governments tightly control what happens online. And now the company is concerned that legislation in Canada could make it impossible to guarantee the safety of their users abroad. Bill C-22, a lawful access bill, would force internet service providers to make changes that would extend the online surveillance powers of Canadian law enforcement. And right now, Siphon is drafting plans to leave Canada if the bill becomes law in its current form. Kenzie Ellsworthy is the vice president of Siphon. We reached her in Toronto.
1: Kenzie, obviously, it's not a secret that privacy and security are certainly important and should be to anyone who is online. What are the stakes in your view when it comes to your clients?
2: So I think with Bill C-22, the core risk for a company like Siphon is that the bill assumes that we are able to quietly build government access into our products, and we cannot do that. All of our code is open source, and any access capability we're forced to build would therefore be visible to the entire world, including the authoritarian governments that our users are trying to escape. So, you know, that really turns the lawful access into, in our case, a published vulnerability. The second risk for us is the order to retain data on our users that we deliberately do not collect at this time. Either one of those breaks both user trust and the product itself, and it really leaves us no way to continue operating in Canada.
1: Other companies, you know, we've reported in the past, you know, in the last decade, 15 years, Canadian companies, Toronto companies that are VPNs that are being used around the world. In this moment, your VPN, what is making it attractive to people who are in places where there is tight monitoring of the internet and other concerns beyond that?
2: So there's a couple of pieces to Siphon that sets it apart. One is the global scale of our network and some of the sort of tricks of the trade that we put into the back end that make our software particularly resilient even in the worst network conditions. So we've always sort of said, you know, Siphon will get you connected. It might not happen really fast, but we will get you connected. And as I mentioned before, all of our code is open source, which means it's public, so anyone can go and look at it. So our users themselves, as well as security researchers, can inspect our code and verify for themselves that we are doing what we say we are doing. That also means that any potential weaknesses get found and fixed faster.
1: Back in May, you may remember Public Safety Minister Gary Anandasangari told reporters he feels this bill is necessary to keep up with technology as it changes, saying in part, quote, "We're living in a world where big tech, whether it's Apple, Google, or the range of other big tech companies, are operating without any type of accountability," unquote. What would you say to the minister? Why should tech services companies, including yours, be allowed to operate without this kind of oversight?
2: So I think what some people are missing is that we cannot operate our service with this type of backdoor access into our software. It's impossible for us to do that. And that's because of the open source mandate that we adhere to.
1: As our listeners have heard, your company is planning to, you know, to leave if things don't change. What specifically would you need to see in this bill or hear from the public safety minister? Is it a complete carve out for your company and others who are operating in similar ways?
2: Yeah, I think at a minimum, we would be looking for a narrow exemption, which we would hope would be written into the act itself that carves out services whose purpose is to protect privacy and defeat censorships, so that companies like ours aren't swept into these obligations that we are unable to meet. I have heard the minister speak previously and say that he doesn't think that companies like Siphon would be swept into it. However, that leads us to the question of, if they're not planning to use these powers against companies like Siphon and our users, then why aren't they willing to write that into the bill before it becomes law?
1: Several Canadian and international companies have also signaled they're considering leaving. It sounds like you might be further along in the process, but they've also said this bill is making them reconsider their presence here. DuckDuckGo, Windscribe are just a couple. If this goes ahead without the kinds of changes you're pushing for, what do you think this bill could mean for the Canadian tech industry overall?
2: I think to begin, there are a lot of skilled jobs that will be lost inside of, you know, rapidly growing businesses. You know, we really don't want to leave. We are proud Canadians. We are Canadian owned, Canadian operated, and we love living and working in Canada. I think the future implications are that it also wouldn't end with us. iPhone is not currently the only company that is looking at our international options, but it also means that future growth, new companies, whether they work in privacy and security like we do or in other areas of tech, they're not going to choose Canada to start up their operations.
1: It's the timing is interesting as well, the moment we're living in. On one hand, there are these security concerns, you know, concerns around tech companies and making sure there's accountability. But also here in Canada, as you well know, the government has made it clear, elbows up, Canadian businesses, protecting them, supporting them. Does that part of where we're at now give you a sense that there might be a reprieve for companies like yours?
2: I'm very hopeful that there is room to negotiate. However, the only thing that would truly give me confidence in that is to see these sort of definitions made prior to the bill becoming law. A lot of what we are discussing today is going to be left up to regulation that will be decided sometime in the future. And it's very difficult to run a business based on that type of uncertainty.
1: Kenzie, I'm glad we could speak. Thank you for this.
2: Thank you so much. Appreciate your time.
0: Kenzie Ellsworthy is the vice president of the VPN company Siphon. She's in Toronto.

0: Carl Dicerroth has a comprehensive understanding of the human mind, but when he got the call, his own human mind went blank. Dr. Dicerroth is a professor of bioengineering and psychiatry at Stanford University. The late-night phone call informed him that he would be sharing this year's Nobel Prize in Medicine for his contribution to the discovery of something called optogenetics. It allows scientists to turn brain cells on and off using light. And that has opened the door for what promises to be a flood of new discoveries about how the brain works and what's happening when it misfires. Here's Carl Dicerroth describing how he got the news.
1: Well, I had I tend to work late, and so I had been working on a paper, and I had just gone in to lay down, and when the call came, so I was not yet asleep, being a night owl, and now I don't think I'll be able to sleep for quite a while.
2: Oh, goodness, because I imagine you need your sleep, because you balance so much. You balance your research, your teaching, your practice, and a house full of kids.
1: That's right, yes. So the kids are all still asleep, but you're right. Most important, they need to sleep even more than I do. So it's a difficult balance, but it's uplifting as well.
2: And so, as you mentioned, you are a psychiatrist, and so you continue to see patients.
1: Yes.
2: What does that bring to you, to your work, the fact that you talk to people suffering from mental illness of all sorts?
1: Well, for me, it's a constant source of new perspective and a connection to what actually matters to people and to people who most need help and who are most misunderstood.
2: I know that you're very keen on public understanding, and there's a stigma around mental illness, which is wrong. And this and the prize, I suppose, the Nobel Prize in some ways provides a platform for reducing stigma.
1: I think it certainly could and will, and I also look for opportunities to share the fact that every psychiatric disorder, to some extent, exists on a spectrum, and that there are aspects of these altered states that are rooted deep in our evolutionary history, that these states are present because aspects of them, in one way or another, or genes contributing to them, serve some purpose, some value at some point. And coming to a deeper and broader understanding of that full sweep of human history and human evolution and the intertwining threads of our genes and our experiences as the human family, this is a perspective that we can share and help people understand each other, people who are suffering and don't have the words to convey what's going on. There actually is a big picture that brings it all into relief, and my hope is that we can increase empathy and understanding.
0: Stanford professor of bioengineering and psychiatry, Dr. Carl Dicerroth, speaking with Adam Smith of the Nobel Prize website. Dr. Dicerroth is one of three winners of this year's Nobel Prize for Medicine.

0: A few days ago, Elon Musk, Jensen Huang, and Mark Zuckerberg were among the titans of tech gathered outside the White House to announce a new accord on developing artificial intelligence, or super intelligence, as it is now officially known in the American government by executive order of the president. The one-page agreement calls for voluntary internal monitoring and oversight and independent external safety audits on cutting-edge AI systems. Rival AI giants Anthropic and OpenAI both signed on, although Anthropic has long presented itself as the more pro-regulatory of the two. In a podcast interview this weekend, OpenAI CEO Sam Altman was asked if his company now shares Anthropic's more cautious stance, and his reply has attracted some attention.
1: I think one of the biggest differences between us and some of the stricter, let's say, AI safety people is we believe that the world should accept some bad things happening for the benefits of this technology and people having the agency. So, like, you know, I disagree, but I understand the perspective of people who are like, this technology is going to get so powerful and it's so dangerous that a single lab in San Francisco should have it and make sure nothing bad happens and kind of figure out how to dole out the benefits. I think that is a completely unacceptable trade-off from a perspective of liberty and human agency and people self-determining the future. But I understand where it comes from. And I do think the lighter touch regulatory stance that we advocate for comes with an accepting of the fact that some bad things are going to happen as society figures out the resilience. So I wouldn't take a trade of saying, like, we'll make sure there's no major hacks, there's no kind of like misuse of this technology, there's zero scams, there's zero all the other bad things that will happen, because I think people will do tremendously orders of magnitude more good stuff than bad stuff. But when it comes to the potential of like a serious loss of control to AI, and this is not a today worry, but it may not be in the distant future, this is where I would say to the accelerationists, like, let's be a little thoughtful about lurching into this future. So I would say accept bounded risks, accept risks that we understand in exchange for the benefits and liberty agency, all those things I was just talking about, but don't accept like the really catastrophic risk.
2: Yeah. And just to be clear, you mentioned a single lab in San Francisco controlling all of this technology. That sounds a lot like the folks who say Anthropic is making a play to basically capture regulators and be the sole sort of like dominant, maybe the only player at the frontier. Do you think that might be what they're doing? And obviously, you have concerns about that.
1: You would need to. I mean, I would have concerns if they actually did that. You'd need to ask them if that's what they want to do. One of the different differentiators is we don't want any restrictions or testing on anything but the frontier models. We do not want to slow down people that make very powerful, but not the absolute frontier, in the spirit of, really focusing on the potential catastrophic risks. I don't think, even though I believe that if you don't put any testing or any oversight on models that are one or two generations behind the frontier, I accept that bad things will happen with those. I would not go advocate a licensing regime for those.
0: OpenAI CEO Sam Altman on Politico's Decoded podcast.

0: We would appreciate blasts from the past a lot less if they were literal. That's why people are working so carefully to prevent one in England. The U.S. military cargo ship, the SS Richard Montgomery, sank in the mouth of the River Thames a few months after D-Day, and it's been sitting there for over 80 years now, packed full of munitions and slowly disintegrating. Recently, a group of elite marine salvers, that is, professional salvagers, attempted to stabilize the ship by removing its masts. Nolan Conway is with Resolve Marine. He led the project, and we reached him in Rotterdam, the Netherlands.
1: Nolan, what kind of shape were these masts in?
2: Actually, the masts were in surprisingly spectacular shape. Oh. It was the ship around it that was really corroded and starting to deteriorate.
1: So had you not removed them, though, what might have happened to them?
2: Yeah, so the real concern here was that the ship around it was starting to deteriorate heavily, and they monitor it every year. So they go out at least once a year with special sonars and look what the ship is doing. And what they've noted year to year is that the ship is starting to lean over and the structure is starting to crack and it's starting to buckle in some places. So the big concern is that the mast was going to fall over because it's a big, heavy, tall object sticking out of the ship. If it did fall over, it could have landed on top of the cargo holds and potentially detonated some of the cargo inside, which would have created kind of a chain reaction, potentially setting off a lot more explosives.
1: Yeah. So, I mean, you speak about it with such ease. Let's just underline that. How do you go about doing what you need to do, carrying out this removal when there are threats like that, that are very, very real?
2: Yeah, I mean, what a lot of people see and what a lot of people are interested in, what a lot of people think is the start of the job is when they see the barge show up on site. Actually, the job starts months before that and really years before that with a lot of survey work, a lot of planning, a lot of engineering and a lot of risk assessments, basically trying to figure out exactly where the explosives are within the wreck, where they are on the seafloor, what type of explosives can be in the area, and what types of methods we can use that will kind of a limit our impact on the shipwreck, because salvage can be known as kind of a rough industry, right? In a normal world, we would come in, cut the masts off, fly them over with chains, land them on the barge. Whereas this project, we approached it a lot differently. We took a really kind of risk averse, used cutting methods that wouldn't impact, wouldn't vibrate the ship. So, you know, a lot goes into the before project that makes the actual project safer.
1: So what kind of a saw are you using?
2: So we use what's called a underwater diamond wire saw. Basically what it does is it clamps around the mast and it spins a wire that's embedded with small abrasive diamonds really fast. And it pushes that through the mast and slowly cuts it as it does. So it lets you kind of saw through the mast underwater for starters. And without vibrating or shocking or burning or using other things that are potentially dangerous to those UXOs that we were talking about earlier, towards those explosives we were talking about earlier.
1: And so when the final cut is made or when the saw goes through the final mast and you're done, what is the protocol in the kind of line of work that you're in? Is there, are there chants, screams, jumping up and down?
2: Yeah, I mean, it's...
1: Or maybe not jumping given the proximity to the explosives.
2: No, I mean, it's not the end of the job for us. There's some other work to do. We have to recover our tools. We have to survey the wreck and we have to get the barge out of there, right? The job really didn't end until our barge sailed away from the UK. But, you know, a good round of drinks in the pub that night was definitely warranted for all the guys. So there was a little celebrating going on.
1: I thought there might be a pub involved at some point in the operation. How long did it take start to finish once you know, the barge was there and the work was actually happening?
2: It took about 21 days on site, so about a week per mast.
1: Our listeners heard a little bit in the introduction about the SS Richard Montgomery and how it sank and how long it's been there, but how did it end up stranded and sinking in the Thames?
2: The ship basically came over to deliver a large load of munitions to our allies over here, and it unfortunately grounded in the bay. There's some debate about what caused that grounding, but ultimately it did. And the currents are very fast there. So the tides just over time just pulled the sand away and created eddy currents around it that caused it to sink further and further into the sand. And eventually the ship snapped in half and became too hazardous to do any additional work to remove cargo.
1: And have people who live nearby, has it always been part of the lore? Have they always known about it? Or was there a point where it was a surprise, sort of discovery?
2: No, I think for the locals, it was really interesting as an outsider to come into this community where the shipwreck actually means a lot to them. They learn about it as little kids. Everyone we talk to has told us stories about when they were children going out in a boat and doing circles around it and hearing the ghost stories of the wreck. And there's wall murals in town that are painted on the streets. And so it's for them, it's a part of their landscape. A very interesting piece of landscape, yeah. But it is true. It's a part of their culture in the town there.
1: They call it the Monty, is that right?
2: The Monty, yeah.
1: And so how are they feeling about what's happened, that the masts have been removed now?
2: I think there's people who are sad to see them go, which is an interesting perspective on it. But again, it's something that they remember for their whole lives and they've gotten used to it.
1: Yeah.
2: But there's definitely a lot of other people who are happy, who understood the risk a lot better, understood what could potentially happen if something went wrong with Iraq. And I think those people are certainly relieved that the situation has improved.
1: But the explosives, the munitions are still there, right? I mean, is there a plan? Is it even possible to get them out?
2: I think every future operation needs to be assessed against the current risk. And that's something that Department for Transport and their government agencies and partners are working on. There probably will be more work on the Monty in the future. But the immediate mission was to kind of treat what had the highest risk of causing an incident. And a month ago, that was the mast. So I think they're very happy that that was successful. And at least it buys them some time now to think about what to do in the future.
1: What happens to the masts now?
2: Yeah, the masts, again, they mean a lot to the local community. So it was important that they got preserved properly. So initially, they've been sent to a nearby town. Not the closest one, but somewhere that has a historic dockyard that's capable of preserving them now that they're out of the water and potentially restoring them. And then the final point, the final living home for these masts hasn't been decided yet, but I think there's some hope that they'll end up in these coastal communities that have lived with them for so long. We'll now get a chance to see them up close in person.
1: Nolan, a pleasure speaking with you. Thank you for this.
2: Thanks for having us.
0: Nolan Conway is the project leader for Resolve Marine. We reached him in Rotterdam, the Netherlands.

0: Sabrina Gronick wants to make sure that what happened to her family never happens to anyone else. On September 10th, Ms. Gronick's son Hunter was playing football with his high school team in Balgonie, Saskatchewan, when he took a hit. He collapsed and was rushed to hospital, where it was discovered he had a major brain bleed. He's still in hospital today. Now Ms. Gronick has started the Hunter's Headstrong Initiative with the goal of raising $2.4 million for specially padded football helmets called Guardian Caps for all high school players in Saskatchewan.
1: Hunter's Headstrong Initiative is meant to protect all the high school players in general for concussions and that kind of stuff, obviously. We're looking at getting the Riddell Speedflex Echo, which is brand new to their line. And my understanding is that they're actually, I think they said that they were discontinuing all of the other models. So it looks like this is what high schools would be expected to purchase at the same time, but at the same time, not every school has the money. I know that my husband was actually told by another mom from a Regina football, high school football team, that she has seen an increase in the Guardian Caps since Hunter's incident has occurred, and that's at practices as well as at games. Honestly, I hope to see that continue. I know that it won't prevent damage if it's already been done kind of thing, but at the same time, any little bit that we can help these kids is what's important to me. It's to provide education as well, so to make sure that these players understand that if they have a headache or anything like that, they need to get that checked out immediately, in my opinion. And that's just to protect them and to protect everybody that it would affect. Hunter is a very strong-willed person, and he is very polite. He is caring. For example, I can remember when Hunter had his first game this year, and he came home from school and he was talking to me about the other players before he talked about himself, to find out what he could do to improve things. And that's just the type of person that he is. He's a very strong, determined young man, and I just hope that that continues. They've already told us that he's not going to be the same, but I'll take anything.
0: That was Sabrina Gronick speaking with the CBC's Laura Gillis. We're now at the end of As It Happens, the Midnight Edition. Coming up next on CBC Radio 1, the news.
2: As It Happens, the Midnight Edition will be back again for you tomorrow. I'm Neil Kirksall. Thanks for listening.
0: And I'm Chris Howden. 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

0: dreams will become a reality because Dragon's Den is back for season 21. 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
1: From CBC News, The World This Hour, I'm Tricia Kindleman. The Parti Québécois is projected to form a minority government in Quebec, a dramatic political comeback that paves the way for a future sovereignty referendum. Party leader Paul St-Pierre Plamondon is also projected to win his Montreal area seat.
2: I've said it earlier in this campaign, but we're all in the same boat and we share the same future. We have the same interests. And we have before us many challenges and problems that we will solve together, so I'm looking forward to work with you.
1: CAQ leader Christine Frechette is expected to lose her seat in the provincial riding of Trois-Rivières. That's where we go to Alexander Silberman.
3: It was a tough night for the Coalition Avenir Québec. The party fighting for survival saw the worst case scenario, projected to win zero seats, a stunning reversal of the previous election results when they won a commanding majority. We saw the party's leader, Christine Frechette, lose her own riding here in Trois-Rivières after a collapse in support for the party, which saw her door knocking, trying to shore up support in the final few days of the campaign, saying that she herself takes full responsibility for this disappointing result. She says Quebecers spoke, they spoke clearly, and that she respects their decision for change, with many choosing to vote for other parties in a very divided five-way race after a major collapse in support for the CAQ. Much of that support going to the Conservative Party, which saw a very successful night, going from no seats elected in the last election to possibly as many as 19 going to the National Assembly in a position where they could hold the balance of power and move forward some of their ideas. Alexander Silberman, CBC News, Trois-Rivières, Quebec.
1: In New York, hundreds of students are protesting how Cornell University handled an allegation of gang rape at a fraternity house. Katie Nicholson reports.
4: Hoisting signs that read shame and I am Jane Doe, they filled the campus plaza after a woman known only as Jane Doe filed a lawsuit against seven men who she says gang raped her. Among the crowd, Sarah Garcia, who says she was assaulted around the same time as Jane Doe in October of 2024.
5: It's been vindicating to understand that it is an ignored problem. It's something that we brush under the rug.
4: Joyce Muchon retired from her job as assistant director for student development at Cornell just before the Jane Doe incident. She says every semester she would hear about sexual assaults.
6: There's every other university and college in the world that has, you know, the same thing. This is not just Cornell.
4: Cornell's president has promised changes are coming, though not fast enough for the crowd who called for him to resign. Katie Nicholson, CBC News, Ithaca, New York.
1: The president of St. Francis Xavier University in Nova Scotia says he is personally angry after a degrading sign was displayed during homecoming week. As Kayla Hansel reports, the events at Cornell have fueled the public debate at St. FX.
7: I don't want to contribute to the silence.
8: St. Francis Xavier professor Tara Taylor says she was driving with her child when she saw the sign hanging at a house off campus. The sign said, "Drop-off zone, Acadia girlfriends." Acadia University played St. FX in women's rugby on Friday.
7: I saw it as a taunt and treating girlfriends as objects.
8: Taylor says she went back to take a photo, prompted by events at Cornell University. St. FX has also been criticized for its handling of sexualized violence on campus. A former football player there was convicted for two sexual assaults that happened on campus in 2022 and 2023. Since then, the school has done an external review of its sexual violence policy.
9: This is not who we are.
8: St. FX president Andrew Haken says he expects the outcome of the school's disciplinary process within 2 weeks, and that there are a range of possible outcomes, with the most serious being expulsion. Kayla Hounsell, CBC News, Halifax.
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4: Hi, I'm Saroja Coelho. 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And now, from the Public Radio Exchange, we bring you The World, a news magazine program featuring stories and music from around the globe.
9: Brazil's presidential election is heading to a runoff, and President Trump's support for the right-wing candidate is a growing campaign issue.
10: So, yeah, we don't need Trump to make our decisions.
9: I'm Carolyn Beeler. The Russian government is saying little about a scientist's death, raising concerns about a possible accident.
11: We know that the incident happened and that she worked at an anti-plague research institute of Siberia and the Far East.
9: Just talking about feeling lonely can be offensive in Morocco, where the ties between friends and family are tight.
12: I told them I was feeling lonely. They called me ungrateful, she says.
9: And in Mexico, K-pop and K-culture are all the rage. Turns out the love is mutual.
13: Korea is my first country, but Mexico is my second country.
9: That's all ahead on The World. I'm Carolyn Beeler. Thank you for being with us. We start today in Brazil, where voters went to the polls yesterday to cast their ballot for a new president. As expected, the race came down to the two frontrunners, incumbent Luiz Inácio Lula da Silva, known just as Lula, and challenger Flavio Bolsonaro, the son of Brazil's controversial former president. Neither reached the 50% vote threshold needed to win outright, so they'll now face off in a runoff election set for October 25th. Rose Gilbert reports from the coastal city of Florianópolis.
14: Incumbent President Lula da Silva may have come up short in the first round of voting, but hours after election results, his supporters' watch party in downtown Florianópolis is still in full swing. The street is packed with Lula voters, dancing, sipping beers, and waving flags while a DJ bumps music from a balcony overhead. It's an impressive turnout for the minority party in the overwhelmingly conservative state of Santa Catarina.
15: Yes, Brazilians are like this.
14: Emily Alves de Souza is a local French professor. She sees President Donald Trump's closeness with right-wing candidate Flavio Bolsonaro as a threat to Brazil's national sovereignty.
15: So yeah, we don't need Trump to make our decisions. And Flavio Bolsonaro, if he can, he's going to give Brazil and Brazil's business and economy to Trump.
14: Flavio Bolsonaro is the son of former president and Trump ally Jair Bolsonaro, who is currently serving a 27-year prison sentence for an attempted coup. Over the past 2 years, Trump has levied heavy tariffs on Brazil and hosted Flavio Bolsonaro at the White House, moves that many, including President Lula da Silva, have interpreted as attempts to influence the election in Bolsonaro's favor.
15: I think that he has to mind his business, and I think that he's been trying to dominate all of this South America.
14: On the flip side, many Bolsonaro supporters see the candidate's relationship with Trump as a boon. While Lula supporters take over three blocks downtown, a group of Bolsonaristas watch the results from an upscale cocktail bar by the water. Several are wearing yellow soccer jerseys, which have become known as symbols of Bolsonarismo. Junior Lopez believes that a Flavio Bolsonaro presidency would mean a better relationship and better trade negotiations with the United States.
16: Eu acho que vai melhorar bastante, né? Tanto para nós quanto para eles, né?
14: Lopez says he's not worried that the United States will intervene in the Brazilian presidential election. In fact, he's hoping the U.S. does intervene.
16: Eu acho que o Trump tem que chegar aqui e levar o Lula embora, que nem fez com Maduro.
14: Lopez says, I think Trump needs to come and take Lula away, like he did with Maduro. Referencing the controversial capture of Venezuelan leader Nicolas Maduro in a U.S. military operation earlier this year. It's a sentiment I've heard repeatedly in this politically divided city.
17: Today, Trump administration is retaking some of the strategies of the worst period of the Cold War.
14: Sidney Munoz is a history professor at the Federal University of Santa Catarina who specializes in U.S. foreign policy and the Cold War. He doesn't believe the U.S. would invade Brazil to grab Lula, but he does worry that the U.S. wants to influence Brazilian politics.
17: This election matters because it raises a long-standing Brazilian concern. How to cooperate with the United States while preserving national autonomy and sovereignty?
14: From the American policy perspective, in some ways it doesn't really matter who wins Brazil's election, because there are some issues that are going to continue to cause tension between the United States and Brazil. Kelly Maiman-Hawk is a professor at Georgetown and a former diplomat who served in Brazil.
18: And I'm specifically thinking here of Chinese investment in and involvement in the Brazilian economy.
14: China has spent billions of dollars on Brazilian industry, investing heavily in energy and mining. In 2025, China invested more in Brazil than in any other country in the world.
19: Even Flavio Bolsonaro will not roll back China.
14: Wendy Hunter is a professor at the University of Texas, Austin, and has been following incumbent Lula da Silva's political career for decades.
19: Lula would probably be a more multilateral. He will be less reflexively pro-US. But there is a limit to the differences in their governing.
14: And although Trump's closeness to the Bolsonaro family has been a major issue in this year's presidential election, Hunter says that won't be a factor much longer.
19: But I think we need to remember Trump is in power for two more years. During at least half of their term, whoever wins, there will be a new U.S. president.
14: Or as one voter said,
20: Trump
14: will not last a lifetime. The runoff election between President Lula da Silva and Flavio Bolsonaro is set for October 25th. For The World, I'm Rose Gilbert, Florianópolis, Brazil.
21: Earlier this year, the U.S. military quietly transferred almost 6,000 detainees in Syria into Iraqi prisons. Detainees that had suspected links to the Islamic State group. The U.S. was concerned over the new Syrian government's ability to hold the alleged militants. But now, Human Rights Watch is warning about the risk of abuse and unfair trials in Iraq. To learn more, I spoke with Letta Taylor. She is a senior counterterrorism advisor at Human Rights Watch and started with where these prisoners come from.
22: These men and boys come from 67 countries around the world, and they were rounded up for the most part after the fall of the Islamic State, ISIS, in Syria in 2019. And many of them, that is all but the Syrians among this group of 5,700 men and boys, all the foreigners among them have been held already for about 7 years without charge or trial in conditions in northeast Syria. So they were already in terrible shape, both legally and physically, by the time they ended up in Iraq.
21: And so where are they being held now and in what conditions?
22: They're being held now in Al-Kark prison in Baghdad. That's a maximum security prison near Baghdad airport. And their conditions are also dire in Iraq. I do want to emphasize that their conditions are better than they were in northeast Syria, but they do not meet international standards by any means. For one thing, the prison is severely overcrowded. Initially, there was quite a serious problem with sanitation and ventilation. That's been addressed, but hundreds of these men in particular arrived with grave illnesses, including tuberculosis, which is highly infectious and can be fatal if untreated. Several have alleged torture since their arrival in Iraq, and access to communication with family members has been highly limited. They are apparently getting food and medicine, but again, these conditions do not meet international standards.
21: Why was this group moved to Iraq specifically in the first place? Is this just where it was decided that they would face trial finally?
22: Well, there's a couple of reasons. The U.S. military moved these detainees abruptly because chaos broke out, fighting among different armed groups in northeast Syria, where they had been held by a U.S.-backed militia.

0: country. It shares the concerns about ISIS. Many portions of Iraq had been taken over by ISIS. So Iraq had its own security concerns about the potential for ISIS suspects to be on the loose in the region.
1: What do these men and boys stand accused of? What are the charges against them? And what's the evidence?
0: All those who are expected to be prosecuted are to be tried under Iraq's anti-terrorism law. Now, this is an extremely broad law. I would call it draconian, that does not really distinguish between petty crimes and the most serious crimes. Many are expected to be prosecuted for affiliation with ISIS, but until their transfer to Iraq, none of the foreigners within this population, that is, none of those who were not Syrian, had been charged with any crime during all those years in Syria. And my understanding it is that for many, there is simply almost no evidence against them apart from being rounded up at the time of the ISIS collapse. That's because they arrived with virtually no documentation, much less case files. So the Iraqi authorities are still trying to verify the identities and nationalities of some of these suspects.
1: Who all did you talk to come by this information? And what did they tell you about the current conditions that they are facing? I understand that you were not able to talk to actual detainees themselves.
0: That's correct. However, I did speak to various sources who have firsthand information about the conditions inside the prison, as well as some lawyers representing the detainees, as well as Iraqi and foreign government officials and family members, I should add, because at this stage, many family members have been able to receive messages and in some cases even short phone calls from their loved ones. So I was also getting information from relatives abroad.
1: And you have mentioned that this is men and boys. How young are we talking?
0: The youngest boy is 12, according to an Iraqi official who I spoke with. And there are many boys who are 14, 15. There are at least 440 boys in detention. And given that the youngest is 12, this raises serious concerns about the rights of the child. Children should only be detained as a measure of last resort under international laws.
1: And tell me more about what conditions they're facing right now in this Iraqi prison.
0: So these boys and men are in overcrowded prisons. Many are sick. Several have alleged torture. They are apparently getting medical care, but the Iraqi authorities say far more support is needed to ensure humane treatment and prompt treatment of any medical conditions that they have. It is at this time unclear to me if the boys are getting any education or sufficient rehabilitation. After all these months in prison, these are really rights that the boys in particular, but all the detainees have. And it's as if the international community has said, okay, they're in Iraq now. It's a sovereign state. So mission accomplished. But it's really time for countries to take responsibility for their nationals.
1: Does that mean that you suggest the best course of action would be for all the countries to repatriate their citizens who are being held and try them in their own countries?
0: Absolutely. The best course of action would be for these detainees to be repatriated by their home countries. And these men and boys should be provided rehabilitation services. And for those adults who are suspected of ISIS crimes, they should, of course, be prosecuted to the full extent of the law, but in fair proceedings. Now, there are a number of countries that these men and boys come from that we think should not take back their nationals. And these countries include China, for example, because there are a large number of Uyghur Muslim minority detainees among this group. And many of them are terrified of being sent to China, which is carrying out a campaign against the Uyghurs that amounts to crime against humanity.
1: So there are dozens of countries who have not yet repatriated their nationals to stand trial there. Is that, you know, just because that would be a bad PR move because these folks are accused of working with ISIS?
0: Yes, I believe this is largely the reason that most countries are not repatriating. Public officials fear political fallout from these repatriations. They would much rather outsource responsibility for their nationals to an entity overseas. Could I add one thing?
1: Sure.
0: Repatriations is also

0: a service to the many victims of ISIS. It's for the detainees, but it's also for the victims because they deserve genuine justice. And it's unclear at this time whether Iraq, left on its own, is going to be able to deliver that justice that these victims deserve.
1: Letta Taylor is a senior counterterrorism advisor at Human Rights Watch. We have got lots more for you ahead, so stay tuned. You're listening to The World.

0: This is The World. I'm Carolyn Beeler. A young woman who worked at a plague research institute in Siberia has died. It is fueling speculation and concern about a possible lab leak of the bacteria that causes the disease. Local media in Russia are reporting that the institute is on lockdown and employees are being monitored. There are also reports that about 200 contacts are being monitored in the hospital where she was treated. But there are many conflicting reports about what the woman died of and what risk others around her might face. Nahid Badalia is an infectious disease physician who directs Boston University's Center on Emerging Infectious Diseases. She says the only thing we know for sure are that this woman had severe pneumonia and died late last week.
1: What is quite unknown, and where I think there's a lot of conflicting media and official reports over the weekend, are what she passed away from. There is a speculation that she may have passed away from Yersinia pestis, so the bacteria that causes plague. And in her case, the concern is that she may have had pneumonic plague, which transmits human to human and actually has a high level of mortality if not treated early.
0: So this is one of three types of what we think of as the plague that can be caused by this bacteria, correct? And this one starts as pneumonia, hence the name pneumonic plague.
1: That's right. And generally what we see more often and we have seen in this country is bubonic plague, which is a lot of times from flea bites or handling of an infected animal. Pneumonic plague is what happens when you get exposure to the bacteria in a form where you absorb or inhale it into your lungs, and it causes a severe pneumonia, sometimes with an onset within 24 hours after an exposure, and the disease progressing very, very fast and requiring early intervention, antibiotics, and treatment.
0: So it sounds like bubonic plague is somewhat common in the U.S. I know it also occurs naturally in other places. Is this type of plague, this pneumonic plague that affects the lungs, is that more rare?
1: It is more rare. So generally the way humans encounter this bacteria, Yersinia pestis, in nature is they come across an animal and are exposed to it through fleas or animal bites, and you get more local skin manifestations. The pneumonic plague requires that you encounter the bacteria in a certain way. Does it still happen? Yeah, we actually had a pneumonic plague case here in the U.S., which CDC just put out a report on, actually mid last week, which happened in a young man here in the U.S. in Arizona last year, where he was exposed to two sick cats and ended up having pneumonic plague and passed away. But what's interesting in pneumonic plague is that as long as you know under suspicion that this might be this bacteria, if a person gets a post-exposure prophylaxis, antibiotics right after exposure, the chances of developing this disease decrease. The part of the story for me is that if this was a lab incident, generally, Yersinia pestis is worked at biosafety level 3 laboratory settings. That requires personal protective equipment. It requires special ventilation. It requires a lot of biosafety regulations and follow-up.
0: Okay. So to prevent any bacteria from leaking.
1: Yeah.
0: Okay.
1: Yeah. So the idea that a woman who is a scientist working in this space, who is dealing with this pathogen, would not get prophylaxis after exposure just seems like odd to me a little bit in the story. What's also confusing is, you know, we don't know. So the Russian health agency, the Consumer Health and Welfare Agency, has said that they examined the situation. They did not find any organisms related to her work to be the cause of her pneumonia. Russian government is calling this a pneumonia of unknown etiology. And they're saying that they did not find any biosafety, any failures of biosafety or practices at the laboratory either. Of course, this is a evolving situation. So the things that are unknown is, did this happen at the laboratory? And if it did, it required a lot of multi-level failures, because it would have required for her to have a break in her personal protective equipment, for her to be exposed, for her to develop the infection, for her to not report it, for there to be no investigation, for her to develop the infection and not get antibiotics beforehand. And then maybe the weirdest thing for me is that if she showed up at the hospital symptomatic, the way that the 200 people could have been exposed to her, which is what, you know, the one of the reports says, that there have been about 200 people who are under quarantine observation in the hospital. that type of exposure, close contact, requires about 6 foot or close contact with somebody. This could only happen if she was already symptomatic and a lot of people were involved in her care. But a woman who is a scientist working with this pathogen would have known to call the hospital beforehand and say, hey, I think I had an exposure, and there should have been the right infection control measures put into place. So a lot of the parts of the situation don't make sense to me.
0: Right. So it sounds like it's raising red flags in your head. And I don't want to ask you to speculate, but is the reason it is raising red flags because you're concerned that a lab might be operating with that much negligence to allow that to happen? Or do you think that there is something else actually going on?
1: Well, I think maybe what's more than anything is bothering me is that, you know, if this was plague, it was an avoidable situation. And not, you know, having laid out what I just laid out to you, the situation as it occurs speaks to either multiple points of failure, right? Or maybe it was just a really unfortunate situation where there was a lab worker who was exposed. And was the exposure in the lab? There were some reports that she may have been working in the field. Was she potentially exposed in the field and not in the lab, right? I think it's too early to speculate. So I am curious because the series of events require a bit more clarification. And what you've heard from the European Union and also from Secretary Marco Rubio is asking Russia to provide transparency and immediate information, further information to clarify the situation. And I think that is the right approach. I think a lot of people ask a question of like, is this a risk to the U.S.? We have naturally occurring plague here as well, right? And this is an incident that's happening in another country. If it's a bacterial infection with Yersinia pestis, there are good antibiotics for use in that case. And so I don't think this is an incident where we need to start worrying about, you know, an international incident of some sort. This is starting out to be an unfortunate personal thing that's happened to a person who's working with Yersinia pestis. We don't know what she died of. And are the measures that are being taken, are they precautionary or are they in response to something we don't know? And that's what we have to clarify.
0: Right. So you say, you know, not a public health concern for folks here in the U.S., but the U.S. officials have said that they're monitoring this. I know you are as well. What are you going to be paying attention to?
1: Yeah, the couple of things that I'm really looking for are secondary infections. So as I mentioned, pneumonic plague is the only form of plague that can be transmitted people to people. And if this lab worker had been symptomatic, then she may have exposed others. And if it was Yersinia pestis, we may see secondary cases. And we've not heard of any so far. The second thing that I'm very curious about and I would want to know is the results of the laboratory tests that were done on the worker. So again, the agency has said that she had been tested for many pathogens and it's not related to the pathogens she's working at home, but it doesn't say what she was tested for. And I think that would add a lot of clarity and also set minds at ease about whether this was pestis or something else.
0: Dr. Nahid Badalia directs Boston University's Center on Emerging Infections.

0: This is The World. I'm Carolyn Beeler. It is often said that life imitates art. Well, in Mexico, it is politics imitating art. The country is crazy about K-pop and all things Korean. Mexico's president is pretty excited about Korea as well, mostly for the purposes of trade, investment, and diplomacy. The two countries' presidents met last week in Mexico City. The World's Jimmy Saizea looks at the cultural connections between the two nations.
1: This is the K-Expo in Mexico City. It's a giant showcase of everything Korean. K-pop, Korean food, beauty products, TV shows, and lots of excited fans.
2: Vengo con mi mamá y me enteré por TikTok, más que nada. Y me está fascinando demasiado.
1: That's Dani Mendez, a Mexican teenager who came here with her mom after hearing about the expo on TikTok. She's on a mission to collect as many K-pop photo cards as she can. She says she connects with the messages in the K-pop songs. And when she talks about one of her favorites by the group G-Idol, she gets emotional.
2: Ese me pega demasiado porque habla sobre su cuerpo, Y justamente hay a veces que
1: the song is about body image and learning to accept yourself. Fanny says that's something she struggles with too. At one of the stages, a skincare expert is demonstrating beauty products. There are booths with makeup, creams, and cleansers.
2: No sabía que mi piel necesitaba tales productos como maquillaje, tratamientos de la piel y la verdad.
1: I didn't even know my skin needed some of these products, Fanny says. K-beauty is a big business here, and Korean entrepreneurs are noticing. Korean cosmetic exports to Mexico increased by 50% in 2024. Jason Bay is a content creator who's built a big online following in Mexico. He's at the expo launching his own skincare brand.
3: Korea is my first country, but Mexico is my second country. Mexican people has that something that kind of made me fall in love. I mean, actually, that's why we are launching our skincare brand first in the Mexico and the United States.
1: There's been a Korean presence in Mexico City for decades. But locals say they are seeing a lot more traffic in Little Seoul these days. Korean restaurants, markets, and cafes are filled with Mexican customers.
4: Fue como que una explosión de lo del concierto de BTS. He visto que
1: at a Korean barbecue restaurant, waitress Abby Gajin says more Mexicans started coming after the BTS concert last year.
4: El chef es de Chiapas, es mexicano. Le aprendió precisamente un coreano.
1: Even the restaurant's chef is Mexican, from Chiapas. He learned Korean cooking from a Korean chef, Gajin says. Nearby, supermarkets have aisles full of ramen and Korean ingredients, and fans pack karaoke rooms. That kind of enthusiasm used to be much harder to find.
5: Yo que llevo aquí más de 15 años escuchando K-pop, pues puedo decir que no era tan conocido.
1: Lizette Mora has been listening to K-pop for more than 15 years. It really wasn't that well known before, she says, until social media pushed it into the mainstream. In public spaces around Mexico City, groups gather for something called a random play dance. Short clips of K-pop songs come on one after another, and if you know the choreography, you jump in. And events organized by the Korean Cultural Center have drawn large groups of fans into public plazas across the city. All this hype is hard for Mexico's political leaders to ignore.
6: Este grupo, BTS, BTS en inglés, es muy popular entre las y los jóvenes mexicanos.
1: Earlier this year, President Claudia Sheinbaum sent a letter to South Korean President Lee Jae-myung asking if BTS could play more shows in Mexico, as tickets ran out so fast to their three original shows. Then in May, Mexico invited BTS to the National Palace.
7: Hola, Mexico.
1: And about 50,000 fans showed up to see BTS appear on the palace balcony.
8: I love you, Ami.
1: More than 2,000 Korean companies operate in Mexico, and trade between the two countries reached nearly $30 billion last year. In September, President Lee made the first state visit to Mexico by a Korean president in 16 years. He and Sheinbaum agreed to expand cooperation in trade, technology, education, and culture. Taking a break from karaoke, Lizeth Carrillo says, Korea is already part of Mexican life.
5: Yo siento que Corea llegó aquí para quedarse. Tanto la cultura, la comida, los K-dramas, la música, todo ya. Ya está muy insertado en México.
1: I feel like Korea came here to stay. The culture, the food, the K-dramas, the music, all of it, she says. It's already embedded in Mexico. For the world, I'm Tibisa Isea, Mexico City.
9: When the Taliban reclaimed power in Afghanistan 5 years ago, the impact on girls' education was immediate. Girls over 12 were barred from school. No exceptions. Even before the Taliban took over, though, it was often hard for girls to get an education. Many families wouldn't allow their daughters to be taught by men. And in most of the country, most teachers, more than four-fifths of them, were men. That is why one activist, Shabana Basij-Rasik, started the country's only boarding school for girls, the School of Leadership Afghanistan, or SOLA. Since the return of the Taliban, SOLA has relocated to Rwanda. Shabana joined my co-host Marco Werman recently to talk about SOLA and its mission today. She started by recounting what happened when the Taliban took over.
10: I immediately called our school principal to evacuate our students. My colleagues were able to safely evacuate all our students from the campus within 30 minutes. They were able to safely go to the homes of our colleagues and faculty and staff who were on campus that day. And then right before the Taliban took over, we'd been planning to engage in a temporary study abroad program for the entire school community. We had already made plans to take all of our students, our faculty and staff to Rwanda.
11: Were you already considering that, seeing that the Taliban was gaining power and could potentially take over the country again?
10: Yeah, we started making those plans in April, shortly after April 2021 announcement by the U.S. government to unconditionally withdraw troops from Afghanistan. And because we did not know the immediate outcome after the unconditional withdrawal of troops, and I was really concerned about the future of my students, I wanted to make sure that there were no disruption to the continuity of learning for our students. So we made plans between April and August to take our entire student body to a neighboring country initially for a study abroad program, but we weren't making much traction. And finally, out of nowhere, quite frankly, Rwanda became a possibility. Rwanda was the only country who welcomed us quite immediately.
11: So let's put a pin in the Rwanda part of the story. I want to get back to those days right after the Taliban took over in Afghanistan in August of 2021. How did the next handful of days unfold after the Taliban moved into Kabul? How did you calculate your next steps?
10: Well, the way I found out that Taliban had taken over was one of my colleagues called. And in those days, every day we would received 2-3 messages from somebody saying Taliban had taken over. And so it had become difficult to differentiate between what was rumors and what was actually happening. But what on the 15th, what was different was shortly after my colleague called me, I received a call from the State Department alerting me that I was on a hit list and that I needed to evacuate immediately. And I was also being urged to go to the airport alone and get out. And once I was out, I could help people. But when I assessed the situation, if I had done that, there was no chance that our school community would get out safely. And so By the 17th of August, I received a confirmation that our community was safe to arrive at the airport and be allowed through checkpoints. Even though we had that confirmation, I made sure that our community members posed as units of family. So our colleagues, at that point, we had given that opportunity to all of our colleagues, our faculty, our staff, our cleaning staff, our drivers, to leave with their immediate family members. And so we asked each of the families to take on additional several students and pose as a family leaving Afghanistan. I noticed that as I was getting past, they were reading names of our students, and other Afghan women were pretending that they were being called and would pass through the gates. There was nothing I could do initially because I was not supposed to know any of these people.
11: So they were claiming to be those students in order to get themselves out of Afghanistan. Is that right?
10: Correct.
11: Wow. What a harrowing story. And I got to say, the bottom line is you had to close the doors of the school, Sola, and your own life was at risk. What was that like for you emotionally, given all the energy and time and risk that you had invested in this girl's school?
10: You know, quite honestly, there wasn't much time to process. There's a lot happening at the same time. Before I left my place, where I got the news about being on a hit list and needing to get out, one of the first things I did, I had to burn records of our students, and I instructed my colleagues to do the same thing.
11: Yeah, I was going to say, there's a video on the Sola website. It's about a half a minute long, showing the burning of student records at the school. Why did you do that, and what were you feeling as you watched those documents go up in flames?
10: I remember feeling really angry and making a promise that I will never forget what I was feeling in that moment. And to this day, I carry those flames with me, and it really fuels everything we do today. But the reason I burned the records of our students was several months before that day, I had a father of one of our students come to my office, and his daughter was the only girl in his entire village who was going to school, and she was a student at our boarding school. Something he was very proud of, but something he did in complete secrecy. And he was in my office to convince me to admit one of his younger daughters, who was 8. And I explained to him that we have an admissions process and we have a committee, and I single-handedly don't make that decision, and there is a reason I don't. And then I told him that his daughter was really quite young, and developmentally it was more appropriate for her to be at home with her family, that at least she should be 10 or 11 years old. And he looked at me and said, "You don't understand. I am limited in my ability to homeschool her, and there's nothing else we can do at home. If she doesn't come here, she will simply pass time and not be as ready." But as he was leaving my office, he turned around and he said, "And by the way, when," he didn't say if, he said, "when the Taliban take over, promise me that you will burn any records that indicate my daughter is a student here, because if they find out, they will kill me and my family." And I was so taken by his determination to advocate for yet another daughter, and yet doing all of that at enormous risk.
11: I'm really glad you mentioned that, Father Shabana, because there is a sense, I think, outside of Afghanistan that it's girls and women versus the men of the Taliban. But there are people like that man, that father, who want their daughters to grow and evolve as humans.
10: If there's one thing I want people to remember from this conversation, is that there are so many things that are so universal about parents. And it doesn't matter if you're a Muslim parent in Afghanistan or a Christian parent in America. And that is, parents everywhere want the best for their children.
11: I'm speaking with Shabana Basij-Rasikh, the founder and president of the Girls Only School of Leadership Afghanistan, or SOLA, now based in Rwanda in East Africa. So Shabana, you were just in Rwanda, I understand. What was it like there for the girls who are currently enrolled? I wonder if they feel a sense of displacement. How are they getting on?
10: You know, 5 years since we arrived in Rwanda, we finally moved to our permanent campus. I'm happy to share that.
11: Congratulations. Is that in the capital? Kigali?
10: It's outside of the capital. When we arrived 5 years ago, we were truly welcomed by people in Rwanda. We have never been treated as refugees. At the airport, our entire community was welcomed by trauma counselors and health officials. And then immigration department showed up a couple of days later on campus to process everyone into the country. The first 2 months, they gave us access to several trauma counselors and doctors and nurses with the understanding that this is these are on our payroll until you figure out how to hire people. And so we had an incredibly dignified and kind welcome into Rwanda, and that hasn't changed.
11: What is the plan now to continue recruiting girls in Afghanistan who want to attend SOLA in Rwanda? How will you learn about the girls in need?
10: Every year we open an admission season at SOLA, and increasingly we have been receiving application in thousands. In the past 2 years alone, we have received more than 5,000 plus application for what was consistently only 30 or so spots available. And so 2 years ago in March 2024, we launched a WhatsApp-based online platform called SOLA X.
11: So it's an online version of SOLA, is that right?
10: Correct. It's an online platform where initially we launched it with all of the English as a second language courses. And then we started digitizing the Avon curriculum. And we today we have more than 40,000 learners.
11: And they're around the world, right?
10: 86% are inside Afghanistan, and the rest of them are across 70-plus countries globally.
11: So 86%, and I know the Taliban periodically cuts off internet access in Afghanistan. So how difficult is it to get online with SOLA X if you are in Afghanistan, and what are the risks?
10: We intentionally prioritized launching SOLA X on WhatsApp because we also know that Taliban rely heavily on using WhatsApp for their own communication. So we figured that if they wanted to cut off WhatsApp use for learning, they had to cut off their own access. And it's end-to-end encrypted. If users need to delete the app to keep themselves safe, they can, once they're able to reinstall the app, they can pick up where they have left off. And most importantly, they will always be able to gain access to and have a record of their learning.
0: Shabana Basish-Rasik from the School of Leadership Afghanistan speaking with my co-host, Marco Werman. 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

0: This is The World. I'm Carolyn Beeler. Loneliness is a known global health issue. Countries are trying to tackle it in a variety of ways, like by including the elderly in community events. But in countries where families and communities are tight-knit, loneliness can be harder to spot, much less to address. Researchers in Morocco have been delving into this conundrum as part of our series looking at solutions to loneliness and social isolation across the globe. The World's Jerry Haddon traveled to Morocco. He begins his report in Tangier.
1: In Morocco, people are rarely alone. Society is just structured that way. People pray together and celebrate together, from communal meals to weddings, you name it. Families tend to be large, multi-generational networks. You're surrounded by relatives and friends pretty much all the time. And yet, people can still feel lonely. People say that we Moroccans are surrounded by so many loved ones, says Mohamed Abu Abed. I have friends I hang out with, and I have my family too, he says, but when I go to tell them I feel lonely, they don't like it. Abu Abed is 28 years old, a tailor. He's hanging out by himself on a sunny day near a downtown beach. He says he's learned to stay quiet when he's feeling lonely. The people close to me will only say, "What about me? I'm here. Am I not concerned for you? Why are you bringing this problem up? Is it even real?" Nearby, a young woman named Nauro sits under an umbrella by the sea. She tells me she's felt lonely at times and has been reprimanded when expressing it out loud. I went to visit a friend and his family, she tells me, and I told them I was feeling lonely. They called me ungrateful, she says. This is Morocco's loneliness paradox.
2: How dare you, for example, feel lonely while you are surrounded by this number of people, while you have your family, you have everything. Don't you dare be lonely.
1: Safa Benfraya calls this a stigma in Moroccan society. She's part of a team working with a French research center called the ANSI Behavioral Science Lab. We've met up in the crowded old city in Casablanca. In 2025, the ANSI lab conducted a global survey on loneliness. In Morocco, researchers learned loneliness itself is a taboo subject for most people, or something that simply doesn't exist. Take this basket vendor in the local market. If someone tells you they're lonely, they're out of their mind, he tells me. You go out, you work, you make money. If you stay in and sleep, he says, that's just how it is. You're going to get what's coming to you. Loneliness as something akin to laziness, something immoral. Co-researcher Mohamed Zouiri from the University of Fes says that attitude is widespread and it's made loneliness invisible.
3: You go to a certain person, they don't look lonely, they don't have symptoms of loneliness, they don't look depressed, and they themselves believe that they are not lonely. But when you put them in certain situations, in certain scenarios, when you ask the right questions, they find out that they are lonely. Maybe they need help, maybe they lack connection.
1: Researchers interviewed 50 people of different ages, genders, economic backgrounds, in cities and in the countryside. Benfraya says it was like they'd cracked open some lid for the first time. The one-hour sessions, she said, often went on for 2 or 3 hours as people poured out their feelings.
2: They were happy because it felt like, oh, finally we will have this environment in which we don't just have to pretend. We just have to be ourselves. So the interview was more of like a therapy session, a time in which they could reflect on themselves, to reconnect with themselves.
1: For the study, loneliness was defined as the gap between what you want from your relationships and what you actually get. For Morocco's younger generations, notably Gen Z, that gap has been widening in recent years. Last year, things boiled over. In October 2025, tens of thousands of students took to the streets to protest, basically against a society that they say doesn't reflect their needs. They demanded more spending on education and healthcare, including on mental health. Police quelled the unrest and arrested thousands of people. But that gap, it's still there. Researcher Bonfraja says it's partly because Morocco's older generation remains traditional and pious.
2: But like for the younger generation, they can't talk about it to the older generation because they're going to be seen as people who are not really religious or they're not close to God. and sometimes they feel like they're talking. That's what they mean that by I feel that I'm unseen. Because it's not a magical spell. It doesn't mean that just because I prayed I would feel okay. And no, that's not how it works.
1: The ATSI Global Study on Loneliness is meant to help find solutions to the problem, but here in Morocco, for the moment, it's early days. There are no government programs to combat loneliness because loneliness is still not part of the public debate. So for now, the solution, among many young people at least, is just to talk to each other. Abnur Saberi, a 27-year-old PhD student in applied linguistics, took part in the study. He says he counts himself lucky in having trusted friends.
4: And so they occupy this special position in your life where you can, you know, just pour your heart out. And so I never really felt the need to discuss this stuff with my parents, like what it means to be depressed, what it means to be lonely, like, am I depressed? Am I lonely? Are they lonely? Are they depressed?
1: Saberi says he was depressed for a while when he got bogged down with his dissertation. Friends helped him through it. But for such a tight-knit society to do the same for its people, it must first recognize how alone someone can feel, even if they're seldom by themselves. For The World, I'm Sherry Haddon, Casablanca, Morocco.
0: Jerry's report is part of our series, The Loneliness Diagnosis, exploring solutions to the global problem of loneliness and social isolation. Before we let you go, we have a quick update on a story we've been following. Spain is headed for early general elections, days after the country's parliament rejected two emergency measures meant to address high housing costs. The measures were championed by socialist Prime Minister Pedro Sanchez and were in response to public outrage over the forced eviction of an 87-year-old woman in Madrid. Sanchez leads through a coalition of minority parties, which he suggested has hamstrung his progressive agenda. In announcing snap elections today, he called on Spaniards to give him a broader left-wing coalition.
5: Ha llegado, por tanto, el momento de que los españoles y españolas decidáis.
0: The time has come, he said, for the Spanish people to decide what future you want for yourselves and for your country. Elections take place November 29th. If Sanchez loses ground, it likely means the end for one of Europe's most progressive and longest-serving prime ministers.

0: 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We are at The World News GBH. I'm Carolyn Buehler. Have a great evening and join us back here again tomorrow.
1: The World's theme music is composed by Ned Porter. 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
3: That was The World from PRX. The program was recorded earlier in the day.
4: The following program was previously recorded by NHK World Japan.
5: This is Asian View from NHK World Japan. I'm Hiroko Kitadai. Police in Okinawa, Japan have arrested a U.S. Marine on suspicion of robbery and murder. The suspect is 20-year-old Devin Jacob Mallard, who is stationed at U.S. Marine Corps Air Station Futenma. He allegedly killed a 39-year-old Naha woman in a hotel room. He is also suspected of stealing her wallet and other belongings. Security camera footage shows a person entering a hotel room with the woman and later leaving with her items. The hair and tattoos of the person in the footage reportedly resemble those of the suspect. Police say the suspect has denied the allegations, saying he did not know. Japan's Prime Minister Takaichi Sanae says the government has launched a strong protest with the United States following the arrest of the U.S. Marine. Takaichi wrote on social media on Sunday that the occurrence of such a brutal and heinous incident is extremely regrettable. She also wrote that the government is demanding full U.S. cooperation with the investigation as well as stricter discipline among U.S. military personnel. North Korea media says an intermediate-range strategic missile was launched toward the Sea of Japan on Saturday. It flew 1,000 kilometers before hitting a target in the sea. The ruling Workers' Party's newspaper says the launch was to train soldiers on the hypersonic strategic weapon system. It was also to evaluate the country's war deterrent. South Korean media report that experts believe the launched missile was likely the Hwasong-16. That is said to be a solid-fuel, intermediate-range ballistic missile with a hypersonic warhead. The media also say the missile could have the range to reach the U.S. military base in Guam. We are broadcasting from NHK in Tokyo.
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14: From CBC News, The World This Hour, I'm Tricia Kindleman. Quebecers have elected a separatist government. CBC News is projecting a Parti Québécois minority government. The major shift marks the end of the coalition Avenir Québec's 8 years in power. Alexander Silverman reports.
15: Parti Québécois leader Paul Saint-Pierre Plamondon celebrating a remarkable political comeback, taking the stage as Quebec's premier designate after CBC News projected a PQ minority government. Saint-Pierre Plamondon, who led the party from three seats to victory in a divided five-party race, addressed a large crowd of supporters waving Quebec flags.
16: Le Parti Québécois est prêt.
15: The PQ is ready, he says, to give voters the change they demanded. Promising to be a leader for all Quebecers, he pledged to build a strong economy and to hold a referendum on independence.
17: we will be a very firm, solid, credible, relevant opposition.
15: Québec solidaire, pushing 9 seats, and the Conservatives got a major breakthrough, projected to pick up nearly 20 seats. The party willing to work with the PQ on a case-by-case basis, but strongly opposed to a referendum. Alexander Silberman, CBC News, Trois-Rivières, Québec.
14: Canada's Transportation Safety Board will lead the investigation into what caused an Ontario-based air ambulance with 6 people on board to crash off the coast of Massachusetts. Jamie Strachan reports.
18: A day after the U.S. Coast Guard called off its search for the 6 people aboard an air ambulance plane flying from Bermuda to Boston, the investigation is now shifting to what caused the accident. The flight with 2 Bermudan nationals and 4 Canadians on board took off late Friday night and reported electrical difficulties as it approached Boston. It then descended rapidly and lost contact with air traffic control. Pieces of the plane were found off the coast of Nantucket. After searching an area covering more than 7,000 square kilometers for nearly 40 hours, the search for survivors was called off late Sunday. The flight was operated by Latitude Air Ambulance, based out of Hamilton, Ontario. In a statement, the company's president said, "We now must face the heartbreaking reality that the 4 members of our Latitude team are presumed to have died." Jamie Strachan, CBC News, Toronto.
14: A trial has begun for a central suspect in one of Canada's biggest gold heists. Parmpal Sidhu is charged in connection with a 2023 incident at Toronto Pearson Airport that led to $20 million worth of gold bars being stolen. The suspect, who has pleaded not guilty, says he's been waiting for this moment.
19: I think we got a good team, and I'm just looking forward to getting things kind of finally settled. Like I said, we're here. We waited a long time and very confident to get things going.
14: Prosecutors accuse Sidhu of conspiracy to commit an indictable offense and theft over $5,000. President Trump says threats prompted Washington to remove its bombers from a British air base in southern England. They left suddenly over the weekend, a week after Britain declared a major incident after intercepting vans apparently on their way to RAF Fairford. Trump made comments while speaking with reporters outside of the White House.
20: They didn't fly out by accident. But there were some threats. And rather than tempting the enemy, we'll capture the enemy and beat the enemy. But why should we leave him there? So we moved him around a little bit, not very far.
14: The president's comments appear to contradict the Secretary of State, Marco Rubio, who called the move routine. And British members of Parliament are calling for an independent review into the death of a British trader who exposed evidence of links between the late sex offender Jeffrey Epstein, the U.S. Commerce Secretary Howard Lutnick, and King Charles' brother Andrew Mountbatten Windsor. The call follows the death by suicide of Simon Andries, an ex-employee of Lutnick's former firm, BGC. And that is The World This Hour for CBC News. I'm Tricia Kindleman.
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21: So the first season of Lanterns went out on an emotional note. This is the HBO superhero series that's been a hit with critics and with fans. It's been scoring 18 million viewers per episode worldwide. And a lot of the praise has been directed at its co-stars, Kyle Chandler and Aaron Pierre. I'm Rad Simon Palais, sitting in for Alamine Abdel Mahmoud. This is Commotion. David Dennis Jr. and Hannah Flint are here to get into this with me. Welcome back to the show, y'all.
22: Hi.
23: Hey, thanks for having me.
21: Hey, so listen, we just got to give everyone a heads up. Like, if you didn't watch the Lanterns finale last night, there may be some spoilers in this conversation. David, with that being said, I'll start with you. Like, how did you feel about last night's season finale?
23: So I felt
0: satisfied. I think we could just stay there. I felt like we got sort of this ending that felt good for the most part. I had some quibbles with it, but for the most part, it felt pretty good. It felt like the show kind of went against a lot of the things that we expected from a superhero show. Like everybody expected some big reveal. Everybody expected some big set piece fight at the end, but it stayed grounded in this character building of, Aaron Pierre and him as the Green Lantern. And we got something that showed who he is. And now as he enters into that superhero world, where he's now going to be fighting Superman or fighting with Superman or whatever he does and intergalactic things, we have this grounded, kind of messy, kind of brilliant show that put it all together to set the stage for it.
1: Yeah, I mean, I agree with you. I'm glad it kind of went against the expectation of what you would expect from a finale of a show like this. Hannah, what about you? What did you think about it?
22: Yeah, I appreciated the lack of zoomies at the end. Because it's always that, you know what I mean? I think what I'm always fascinated about in these sort of stories is what is it trying to say? And I think by the end of it, I love that we kind of have these like different threads through different characters, their journeys, the idea of nature versus nurture, the idea of choice and autonomy. And I certainly think that for the journey of John is coming to a point at an end where instead of other people making decisions, instead of him just following orders and such like that, he's doing something for him. I think that was really powerful to me. And I love the kind of how that the symmetry with a second like kind of storyline with another mother and child. So I thought it was really, really strong and it's cool. It just felt very cool.
1: Mm-hmm. Well, look, I mean, David, Hannah just kind of pointed out some of the character arcs that this show encompasses. And I mean, we should say, I mean, look, Lanterns, this show has been a bit of a slow burn in terms of like not only how the show unfolds, but also how the buzz around it kept building. So, I mean, for those who have been hearing about it, but haven't actually started watching it, can you briefly break down the premise of the show?
0: So Lanterns is about the Green Lantern and who has the ring. And so throughout the comic book lore, I guess there have been different people who have this ring and they're basically the sort of appointed by an intergalactic police force to patrol the world. Right. And so different people have the ring. And this one is about Hal Jordan, who was the original Green Lantern, and his protege, John Stewart, and who will take over the story of Green Lantern or who will take over being that hero going forward. But this show is not as superhero-y as that. It's grounded in a lot of racial politics, a lot of politics, a lot of idea of policing and justice, and as Hannah was saying, autonomy and things like that, that really stray away from what we expect from a superhero show. But it gives us, for those people who are interested in that, it gives them a little bit of that to nibble onto.
1: Yeah, I mean, it's interesting. I mean, in terms of even just the structure of the show, it's drawn comparisons to like True Detective more than anything kind of from the superhero verse. Hannah, I mean, look, one of the reasons that Lanterns has struck a chord, I think, with audiences is this chemistry between the two stars. Because on the one hand, you got Kyle Chandler, veteran actor, he's playing Hal Jordan. And then you got Aaron Pierre, the UK born actor, who's really like one of the hottest rising stars right now. I mean, he won so many people over with that Netflix movie Rebel Ridge. And then, of course, he was the voice of Mufasa in the Lion King reboot. Hannah, how did you feel about their chemistry in Lanterns?
22: Oh, I loved it. I just love like a chalk and cheese situation. And actually I kind of like the way that Kyle Chandler's Hal is every bit the kind of jaded, sarcastic. It's funny because I've been rewatching Lost and obviously Damon Lindelof created that and worked on that. And so it's kind of interesting seeing the Sawyer character and then looking at Hal Jordan. There's lots of similarities there of like kind of using humor as defense. But then you have like John Stewart, who is very Sidney Poitier in the way that he carries himself. There is this real sense of dignity that I think is a really powerful, but it's just also like the dynamic there of, I don't know, is there some sort of racial underlying? Is it kind of like, you know, when people don't realize they're being a bit racist, but they actually are? Maybe it's not saying it's with its chest, but all those things are there. And then we kind of wrap around to this idea of like, how were they raised? And how does that inform the people that they are? What is their struggles? Do we overcome that to become who we want to be? Or do we allow that to kind of affect every action that we take? I think those two are fantastic, brilliant chemistry. I loved Kyle Chandler since Friday Night Lights. So yeah, yeah. Team.
1: Yeah. I mean, I like how you touch on, like, you know, the Hal Jordan character specifically. Like, is there some racial, like, a discord that he just doesn't even recognize in the way he's been brought up and stuff? And then, you know, David, that I think it brings me to kind of one of the episodes in Lanterns that really, like, garnered a lot of buzz. This is the third episode. That's where we got the origin story of Aaron Pierre's character, John Stewart, who is the rookie Lantern. And, you know, that episode explores, like, Stewart's resolve and his no fear attitude as the outcome of being Black and having to be exceptional just to be accepted by this world. I mean, you wrote a piece unpacking all of this. What is it about the themes being explored in that episode that struck out to you?
0: Yeah, I mean, so I'd been kind of waiting for this. And so when I think of Lindelof, I think of Watchmen, which takes this comic book and puts it in this sort of racial component. And during the time it came out, like, in the middle of COVID and all this stuff. And so it really, we're kind of waiting for the other shoe to drop in Lanterns. And episode three, you kind of get that in this idea of John Stewart as this Black boy. Like, it is a metaphor. The whole episode is a metaphor of the way that we kind of harden these Black kids to be prepared for the world, right? You're picked over for a, by all accounts, kind of mediocre white dude, and you're expected to go out and live in the real world that you're going to be unjustly, judged unfairly. You're going to be persecuted, and they sort of harden him for this reality. And what does it create on the other side? Like, what do we strip away from these Black boys when we try to create this world, or we give them the talk, or we tell them, hey, you have to protect yourself. Hey, be wary of cops. And what we sort of end up on the episode is this hardened character, but what unlocks his power is holding on to his creativity, his sort of innocence, his drawing, the thing that is his passion. And that's what unlocks his actual superpower. So, I mean, it's just a really beautifully packed episode of TV that explores what it means to be a hero, why a sort of on a meta level, so many of these superheroes are white, you know, like, there's all of that in their parenting. The mom is a fascinating character, what it means to be fearful and fearless. And it really sort of is a turning point for the entire season. I know it was originally going to be later in the season. They moved it up to episode three. And I think it was a smart move because it really kind of made everybody sit up and pay attention to the show in a different way.
1: Yeah. I mean, I thought there
22: as well. I just want to add, because I was watching an interview with one of the writers, and one of the things they had to also do by casting Aaron Pierre, who is obviously a lighter skinned Black man, what does that mean when

0: especially when we're talking about Aaron Pierre, because, you know, we got to talk about how his Lanterns character went viral. And it's all thanks to this scene.
1: So you got about 10 seconds to tell me the truth.
2: Oh.
1: 9. 8.
2: Stop.
1: 7.
2: Stop.
1: 6.
2: Stop. I'm human. Okay, who are you? Who the f*** are you? Speak up.
0: So, Hannah, that moment went viral because Aaron Pierre's character is American. And yet Aaron Pierre himself is from the UK, and people noticed that Aaron's British accent slipped out in that scene when he yelled, "Speak up!" I mean, I can't do the British accent myself, but...
3: I don't think I could do it because it's such a specific... Like, he's from Croydon, which is South London. Mm. So, like, there's such a different cadence. Like, British accents, there's so many. Mm. So, yeah, no, it's, like, it's funny. And he did so good. I'm surprised he didn't do ADR to, like, cover it over.
0: Right.
3: Like, afterwards, like, maybe we should take it out. But I don't know. Maybe there's, like, you got to have someone who's not perfect.
0: But what did you make of all the attention that that moment got? Like,
3: I thought it was fun. Yeah, I think it's really fun. I think it's been funny seeing Aaron Pierre talk about it. Mm. I think he's been interviewed and asked about it. I don't know what else to say. It's a funny moment. And also the way he says it, and just a reminder, because I think so many people always don't realize, like, the amount of people, and it's not just like the likes of Idris Elba. I think sometimes I see like Christian Bale, like people go, "I had no idea." They see an interview, I'm like, "I had no idea this guy was British."
0: Right, right.
3: So it just goes to show, like, we're pretty good at doing the accent. And I don't know, sometimes we slip up, but let's make a meme out of it.
0: Well, I mean, look, David, it's also, I mean, we should note that it's not like all of the reaction towards this accent slip up was entirely positive, right? Because it did reignite these kind of longstanding tensions regarding, like, Black British actors taking a lot of Black American roles in Hollywood. So what did you make of those criticisms?
4: Yeah, I mean, that's always kind of going to be there. And I think it sort of came up in that, but also came up in his singing of Spodeodoodleupalicious. This dude is, like, sort of awkwardly singing Outkast, doesn't seem natural to him. But they, again, a show writes to it, right? They go back and they talk about his brother saying that he did not know how to sing along to Outkast, but probably because they saw that and said, "Well, you got to do something about the way this dude is singing this song." Like, I'm not on that train of too many British actors doing, like, that's sort of something that is couched in other politics that are kind of disingenuous when it comes to this. So I mean, I think he's done a fantastic job and he brings something great to Jon Stewart. I think the only thing that takes me out of the realism, like, I can believe in the flying and the rings and all this stuff, it's the fact that Aaron Pierre, like, in real life, there's not enough people talking about how beautiful this man, like, it should be brought up in every, like, episode that somebody looks at him and says, "You are impossibly beautiful." And that is part of the dialogue that comes up. Like, you just do not look at a guy like that and he walk into a room and you just act like he's just a normal dude. Like, it's just a distractingly beautiful man. I think that's something that should be acknowledged in pretty much every role that he's in.
0: I feel like I've been acknowledging it since we saw him in the Underground Railroad. But
4: right, you just got to talk about it.
0: Yeah. Exactly. Anna, over to you. Like, I mean, I just got about a minute left here, but I do want to bring it back to Lanterns for a second in terms of, like, look, this show, it's been getting over 18 million viewers worldwide per episode. And you know, this is the series is part of, like, the James Gunn era at DC. So, you know, we had James Gunn's Superman and then the Supergirl reboot on the big screen and then Peacemaker on the small screen. Where does Lanterns sit for you among these releases from this new DC universe?
3: Yeah, I think I would say it's my favorite so far. I thought Supergirl was just such a shame that is what they ended up producing. I think going back to what you said, David, about, like, Damon Lindelof, like, Watchmen was such a fantastic adaptation that situates these superhero stories in real world, social, racial issues. I think that's what I like, because that's what goes back to the comic books. That's what it's always been about. You know, the fact that Jon Stewart never wore the mask because he, in the comic books, because he's like, "I'm a Black man and I'm not going to hide behind it." And that is the sort of energy that I want from these series, where if you're going to have these big things where it's intergalactic wars and there's politics and all that, I want them to steep it in the truth so actually it can be a better reflection of what's going on. I think it's fantastic and I cannot wait for season 2.
0: I love that. David, what about you? I got 30 seconds. What's your take on where this stands in DC?
4: Yeah, to me, I'm

0: I agree. It's my favorite, especially after Supergirl. It is a nice refresher. But it really does. I mean, one of the things with DC that's sometimes difficult is it feels so foreign. Like one of the like it, everything is just they're so powerful. They don't feel relatable. This felt like a grounded show where I can relate to characters, where it brings something that is different that we don't always see to these comic book shows. And I think it's fantastic. I think it does set the stage for an incredible season two, especially now that we center on Jon Stewart, and hopefully Kyle Chandler somehow comes back because nobody stays dead in comic book things. But like I just think that we are it is sort of these standard, the gold standard of the gun era right now.
1: Yeah, so I mean, we usually get so tired of all these superheroes always coming back, but we'll allow it for Kyle Chandler, I guess.
0: Right.
1: All right, listen, guys, you got me so excited for another season of this. Thank you so much for joining me.
2: Thank you.
0: Thanks a lot.
1: David Dennis Jr. is a veteran music journalist and culture critic. He's in Atlanta. And Hannah Flint is a film and TV critic and the author of Strong Female Character. She's based in London, England. And you can stream the entire first season of Lanterns right now on Crave. I'm Rads, I'm a blaze sitting in for Elamine Abdel Mahmoud. This is Gabotion. So the Giller Prize recognizes the best in Canadian fiction every year. And the shortlist for this year's awards was just announced this morning. That brings the list of contenders for this $100,000 prize down from 14 novels to just 5. Talia Cleott from CBC Books has been covering the Gillers for years, and she's here with me now in studio. Talia, welcome to Gabotion.
3: Thank you. I'm so excited to be here. I'm just down the hall, but I've never actually been in the studio. So fun.
1: I love that. And I love that you brought all 5 of the shortlisted books in hand with you into the studio.
3: I did. I feel like I'm like on my first day of school, like just bringing as many books as I can carry in my backpack.
1: Oh my God, you're armed and ready. Well, break it down for us. What are the 5 books on that shortlist?
3: Okay, so first we have Wild People Quiet by Tara Jarreau. It's like a historical fiction set in Saskatchewan about a Métis woman hiding her identity.
1: Mm-hmm.
3: Then we have Your Breath in Charcoal by Nicholas Herring. This is a road trip, 2 guys on a road trip from New Brunswick to the big city of Toronto.
1: Mm-hmm.
3: Then we have Eliza Sunshine by Michelle Good. This is 3 generations of Cree women finding strength in storytelling. The Small Ones by Nazanin Hozar, a haunting story told through the perspective of child soldiers in the Iran-Iraq War. And Good People by Patmina Sabit. Mm. This is like a story about family, like when tragedy strikes, what people say and finding out what happens behind closed doors and what is true and what is not true.
1: Mm-hmm. So when you look at all those books, mm-hmm. that short list, is there anything that stands out for you?
3: Yeah, well, I mean, I think my first thing is that this is a good stack of books. Like, this is a nice, like, these are nice books to not only have on your bookshelf because they look pretty, but also these are good books that, like, I've thoroughly enjoyed. I've only read 4 out of 5, so a bit of a slacker, but we'll get there. But I think, like, this, I really like that it covers a wide range of topics, a different type, like, all kinds of different stories from different voices. It's nice that only one of these authors, Michelle Good, has been on a Giller long list before. All of the others are new to the prize. So it's kind of nice to see new voices recognized. And one thing that I personally love about this shortlist is that I'm a big historical fiction fan.
1: Mm.
3: And I love books that kind of will bring in parts of the past to tell us something about the current moment we're living in. And these books are really great examples of that.
1: Well, I mean, you sound very high on this. I mean, and as you said, you've only read 4 of the 5, but like, is there any one of those that you think would make a very interesting win?
3: Yeah. I mean, I like, this is my opinion. I'm not the jury, but I think Good People by Patmina Sabit would really like that to me is like what a book. My colleague Katie recommended it to me. And whenever you get a recommendation from Katie, like you got to hunker down. And I like cancel my plans for the weekend. I'm reading this book. And every time I turn the page, I have a different feeling about what happened. And this is a debut book also. It's her first, like this author's first ever book. And you can see how much thought and effort she put into writing this story, because every page it's told like it's a different character speaking, and it's never, you never get to see like the inside of the family and their opinions. It's all from the outside. So you're hearing all of this like cacophony. Is that how you say that?
1: Cacophony.
3: I like only know it in French, but like these voices telling you what to believe, and you just have no idea. And I can just imagine the post-its that she had, like while she was writing this, of like all the different voices and when to reveal what. And like, to me, that's like, that's masterful. And I really loved it.
1: Okay, amazing. Well, can I just ask, which is the one that you haven't gotten to yet?
3: Okay, I haven't gotten to Your Breath and Charcoal, but I'm like, I love a road trip. So I'm really excited. I hope they include road trip snacks, because that's generally my job on the road trip. I like to keep everyone stocked with non-melty chocolate and gummy bears.
1: Okay, I love that. We should point out, look, like the Giller Prize, of course, has experienced a lot of turmoil in recent years, right? I mean, there were protests and boycotts in response to the war in Gaza. And then there were these changes both to its title sponsor and the funding model.
3: Yeah.
1: How has the book world responded to the Giller these days?
3: I think it's a bit of a mixed bag, right? So like they've cut ties with their former sponsor, Scotiabank, and now they're being like funded by the Hillary and Weston, Galen Weston Foundation. Thank you for that. And I think like, you know, the official boycott has kind of ended, and some authors who previously weren't associating with the Gillers are doing so again. But I also think that some authors and book people weren't really happy with how the whole situation was handled, and maybe are still keeping their distance from the prize. So it's a bit of both.
1: Well, I mean, and then there's also this other change this year, because this is the first year that the Giller Prize is not awarded by a jury of authors. I mean, so instead this year, the jury's made up of entirely of independent Canadian booksellers.
3: Right.
1: So how has the literary community responded to that change?
3: So also, I think it's been kind of a mixed bag. I think people were confused because, you know, we've had all these juries of authors in the past and, you know, it's gone well. And I think people were kind of concerned on especially like this group of juries. There are 7 independent booksellers. There's been concerns that, you know, there's a lack of diversity. Most of these jurors at least like appear to be white, and like geographical representation is not completely fulsome. I don't know if that really like. Yeah, like there's no authors from Quebec per se. I'm a Montrealer, so. But no, I think like there's also a really interesting side though to having booksellers be juries, be the jury, because they're the people who are going, they're like talking to Canadians. They know what Canadians are reading. They know what books Canadians are buying. So I think like they kind of have like this people's choice vibe to the award and to the choices, which is interesting. And I chose in the list because 3 of these books are national bestsellers, and the 2 that aren't yet are, and they probably will be after this morning, once they've been announced, but they're just recently out. So I think it is interesting to hear from like what, like obviously they're bringing in their own opinions, but they also know what people are interested in, what people are buying. So,
1: And look, you sound very high on this list. I mean, do you think that the short list would look really different this year if the panel was made up of authors?
3: Oh, it's so hard. Like I can't really say, but I do think that this list is pretty reflective of like some of the great books we have in Canadian books this year. But I mean, there are so many great books and ones that were not on the list, and you can never really know like what people are going to pick, what people are going to gravitate towards. And it's just like, it's impossible. I don't envy the jury, any jury, to have to decide which books that get to make it.
1: Okay. Well, listen, Talia, thank you so much for walking me through all these books, and I'm sure like everyone's going to be eager to hunker down on them.
3: I hope so.
1: So Talia Clea is a journalist at CBC Books. CBC will be broadcasting the Giller winner ceremony on November 16th. Mm-hmm. And that's it for the podcast today. Remember, you can listen to any episode of Commotion at any time, wherever you get your podcast. And check us out on YouTube and Instagram. We're at Commotion CBC. I'm Rad Simon Pillay, sitting in for Elamine Abdel-Mahmoud, and I'll see you tomorrow.

0: That was Commotion. Next up, it's Because News, Canada's funniest news quiz.
1: Because News.
2: With Gavin Crawford.
3: Why, hello everyone. Welcome to Because News, Canada's funniest news quiz. I am Gavin Crawford, and I'm here with three people who do know the difference between the Atlanta Hawks and the Iowa Hawkeyes. Let's say hello to this week's panel. Like the West Coast Pipeline, he's also been fast-tracked for being in Canada's national interest. It's Andrew Fong. Yeah! In the middle chair, she feels bad for Pierre Poilievre because she loses reading glasses at the same rate he loses MPs. I spy Jan Caruana.
4: Hi, Gav. Hello, Canada.
3: And finally, she is really hoping that Carney ends up being Times Person of the Year, mostly because she just placed a huge bet on Polymarket. Yo, is ahead of the curve, Alice Moran. All right, panel, are you ready to make some games out of the headlines?
5: Oh, yeah, yeah, we're ready.
6: Yes.
3: Then let's begin.
7: Here we go.
4: Yeah.
3: Panel, it is the first week of October, and you know what that means. Christmas carols.
4: Yay.
3: Wait, is it too early? Yes, it's decidedly too early. But then again, a certain segment of the population is hoping for an early Christmas present this year. So with that in mind, have a listen to these altered holiday lyrics and see if you can name the news behind them.
8: Seppy baby, I wanna see how much you agree with me. I've been an awesome premier, Seppy baby, so hurry, mark your ballots just right. Think of all of Trudeau's guilt, then think of all the pipelines that we haven't built. Next year we could be doing fine if you vote yes right down the line. Ba-doop-be-doo, Seppy baby, when I campaign I say we remain. It's plain that my agenda is...

0: All right, panel, you heard that wish list. Who is out there looking for an early Christmas gift?
1: I don't even have a joke. I know the answer. It's Danielle Smith.
0: You're correct for the point.
1: I couldn't even.
0: Andrew, you know what SEPI is short for?
1: Separatists.
0: Yes, that is correct.
1: Also the name for the fan group for Italian composer Giuseppe Verdi. Big Giuseppe Verdi fans coming
0: up. Why are you stealing our name?
2: We got that domain so long ago.
0: The headline from the Edmonton Journal reads, United Conservative Party asks for a yes on 9 referendum questions. We're just over 2 weeks away from referendum day in Alberta. Premier Danielle Smith says she's campaigning for voters to remain in Canada, but urges them to vote yes on the other 9 questions. But before we get to those, let's start with the big one. Should Alberta remain a part of Canada or begin the process of starting to begin separating? At the time of taping, what percentage of Albertans say they will vote to start to try to go?
1: 26%.
3: 15%.
2: 1,000,000%.
0: Andrew, you're the closest. 23%. According to the latest polls.
3: That's so many. That's almost a fourth. That's like one Ninja Turtle. Yeah. That would be like finding out that Raph wants to go.
1: Oh, I was going to say Raph. Raph's definitely the one that wants
3: to
1: go. Raph's the one. He's like his lone wolf. He wants his own thing. He wants to fight crime his own way.
0: That's funny because my next question was, which Ninja Turtle is most likely to want to separate? According to the Toronto Star, Albertans brace for a gong show referendum vote. What is going to make it a gong show?
2: Oh, because the tagline for the vote is Alberta referendum. Vote early, vote often.
0: That'd do it. Andrew, any ideas?
1: I believe there is a rule change that all the votes have to be hand counted. They can't use a machine. So on the night and the multiple days afterwards, you have to hand count 10 different ballots. It's not just one sheet, 10 different ballots. That's going to cause so much confusion on the day of voting. There's going to be long lineups.
0: That is correct. Yeah. According to the Toronto Star, the full headline reads, with 10 questions and 10 separate ballots, Albertans brace for a gong show referendum vote. When you go to the polling station, there are 10 questions, each on their own separate ballot, which has a specific color and number. And then you have to deposit those ballots in one of 10 corresponding numbered individual boxes. So that'll probably be a quick process. Yeah. Just out the get-go.
3: It's like a little bit like when you're a kid and you have those wood blocks that go in specific holes. Mm-hmm. Except if you get them in the wrong hole, democracy collapses.
0: Do you know any of the other questions the premier is asking besides the separation one?
2: There's a real hot button issue. Should we keep the giant T-Rex in Drumheller? Because they closed it.
1: Oh, it's closed.
2: They closed it. And now I think somewhere in BC wants to take it.
0: Oh, no.
2: So there's that's the real separation debate, you guys.
0: Andrew, what are the questions?
1: It's all ways of blaming immigrants. So it's like, should Alberta have more control of its immigration? Should we deny access to social services to temporary foreign workers and people who've only been there for under a year?
0: Correct for the point. 5 are about immigration and what access immigrants should have to services like healthcare and education. 4 are about amending the Canadian Constitution to give the province more power over federal judges, federal money, and abolishing the Senate. According to Global News, what did more than 50% of Albertans have to say about these questions?
3: Oh, yeah, no, for sure. That's great. Yeah.
1: That's very good.
0: Jen?
2: I'm going to go with a collective. Huh?
0: Andrew.
1: Just confusion. Yeah. People are confused by the questions.
0: Yes, for a point, they are confusing, say 50% of Albertans. But how confusing are they? Have a listen to this. Question 1 reads, do you support the government of Alberta taking increased control over immigration for the purposes of decreasing immigration to more sustainable levels, prioritizing economic migration, and giving Albertans first priority on new employment opportunities? Yes or no?
2: Let me boil that down for you.
3: Oof.
2: Do you not think that people not born somewhere else should have no access to none of the medicine?
3: It really is worded like that pageant woman who lost her mind on stage and just got very lost.
0: Oh, yeah. Yeah.
3: Thank you.
0: Famously Miss South Carolina.
3: Yeah. Just fully falling apart.
0: The USA maps at the education system, and a lot of Americans don't have maps.
3: Yeah.
0: Which is what she said. I remember.
1: Also wild that Alberta is asking this because a few years ago, every TTC train station had an Alberta is calling campaign of come to Alberta. We want all of you to come. They launched this campaign to increase immigration numbers to the province, and now they're blaming these people for all the problems.
0: Well, according to one professor of political science at the University of Alberta, that question is very confusing because it is actually four questions rolled into one, and one of those questions contradicts the other questions. Here's what some Calgary residents said about this question.
4: What the heck is economic migration? What is sustainable? How do we define that?
5: I do not understand this part. Giving Alberta's first priority on new employment opportunities. What is an Albertan?
3: I mean, that is an interesting question because I haven't lived in Alberta for a long time. Am I an Albertan? Like, defining what makes you from a place inherently is a question designed to separate us from each other and to attack each other. So as someone who has always told myself I'm an Albertan, this week I, for the very first time, I went, actually, am I? I'm always depressed about the Edmonton Oilers. I feel like I'm an Albertan.
1: I love Nickelback's Silver Side Up album. I think I'm Albertan.
3: Yeah.
0: Sometimes I accidentally say legs and eggs, so I know I'm an Albertan.
3: I know the entire Cadillac Ranch dance, and if you're from Alberta, that's how you know you're from Alberta.
0: It is going to be a massive job to carry this off and then hand count all the ballots, and that does not come cheap. According to CTV News, Alberta's October referendum could cost taxpayers up to $130 million. Just spitballing here. Any other things you might do with $130 million?
2: I did the math, and with $130 million, you could go up the Drumheller T-Rex 26 million times. Or you could put 13,000 kids through their first year at the University of Alberta.
0: I picked the T-Rex. Andrew.
1: They could hire 150 family doctors for 5 years, 188 teachers for 5 years, 252 nurses for 5 years, 794 educational assistants for 5 years, and finally, most important, 10 more seasons of Murdoch Mysteries. And that's something we could all buy into.
6: There's good news, there's bad news, and there's because news. Till I
0: die. I'm Gavin Crawford. This is Because News with comedians Alice Moran, Jan Caruana, and Andrew Fung. Whoa. The NHL hockey season is underway, and even though CBC is no longer showing any games, the broadcasters still announced that Hockey Night in Canada will return for a 90th season. Instead of NHL games, what will viewers see instead?
3: Is it like Rick Mercer rants on ice? And he just keeps falling, Rick.
0: There's just graffiti all around the rink. I mean, sort of would watch, Jen.
2: Is it a video of Jay Baruchel watching a Habs game? Aw, oh, come on! Come on!
7: This isn't exactly what I wanted to see on the ice tonight.
2: I know what it is.
0: What is it?
2: It's the PWHL.
0: It is, of course, the PWHL. Woo! The Professional Women's Hockey League. The CTV News headline reads, Hockey Night in Canada returns with women's focus. I feel like they could have jazzed that up a little.
2: Yeah, really? Yeah. Babes on ice.
0: Hockey Night in Canada is the longest running sports program in the world. CBC will broadcast 8 primetime games on Saturday nights. The first will be on December 5th when last year's Walter Cup winner, the Montreal Victoire, face off against Hamilton's new team. Does anyone know what the Hamilton team is called?
3: The Hamilton Express Train to Union.
2: Gav, if it's not called the Steel Magnolias, we're missing a real opportunity here.
0: I like it.
3: It's called Hamilton, PWHL Hamilton. They don't have a name.
0: You are correct for the point. They do not have a permanent name yet. It's just PWHL Hamilton.
3: Yeah, creativity at work, baby.
1: Hamilton Steel is right there. Like, it just that feels like a badass name.
2: What about the Hamilton burgeoning food scenes?
1: The Hamilton affordable real estate market.
3: Not anymore. Not anymore. Cooked. You got to go to St. Cats or further.
0: Do you think Canada will watch on Saturday nights? Yes.
3: I will.
2: Yeah. But I think the real way to get people to watch is to bring back the old theme song. Dun, dun, dun, dun, dun, dun, dun,
0: dun, dun, dun, dun, dun, dun, dun, dun. Well played.
3: The joke physically hurts me.
0: All this attention being showered on the PWHL comes at an opportune time for Canadians. That is because for the first time in over 70 years, panel, there's been an historic change to the men's league. What's the big change to the NHL?
2: I hope that there is a decree that since we are calling it the PWHL, we now have to call it the NMHL, the National Men's Hockey League.
0: Fair? Andrew.
1: Goalies are optional. You don't need a goalie anymore. You could just run with six players.
7: You could always do that.
1: Oh, you could? Yeah. Okay, I retract that. I don't know hockey enough.
7: It's just a bad strategy.
2: Does the Zamboni get to play?
1: The Zamboni gets
0: the
1: play.
0: Zamboni's on the team now.
1: You're allowed up to three players that are hammered on the ice at any given time.
3: You could always do that.
1: Oh, you could? My bad.
2: They pick a kid to play goalie. It's a kid from the stands who brought a stick.
1: That's the plot line to every Disney movie in the 90s.
0: The big change is that the NHL games are now completely gone from free Canadian TV.
1: Yeah. Oh.
0: Your only option is to pay or subscribe to see them. There is no longer a free option. If you want to see any of the NHL's 1,334 regular season games, which platform will be showing all the games?
3: It's all of them. It's not one platform. You need to have everything. You need to have Amazon. You need to have Sportsnet. You need to have Quibi. You need to have Napster. Yeah. You need everything. Yeah, and then the first period is on Amazon. The second period, that's on Netflix, baby.
1: And you overtime's on OnlyFans.
0: You're correct for the point, Alice. None of them will be showing all of the games. Let's say you're an Ottawa Senators fan, just as a wild speculation. In order to get access to 100% of the NHL action, you need Sportsnet Plus and Amazon Prime and TSN.
1: Oh, boy.
0: This week, the Ottawa Citizen calculator will cost $519.61 to watch all of the Senators games.
3: That is too much to watch the Ottawa Senators play, baby.
0: For context, how much do you figure one lower bowl ticket to a Toronto Maple Leafs game costs?
3: Depends on if they're playing a Canadian team, it's significantly more. But if we're talking about the San Jose Sharks, I think you could get a lower bowl ticket for like $300-ish.
0: That is correct. Yeah, $300 to $350 before tax.
1: StubHub over here.
0: I mean, you are a big hockey fan. Mm-hmm. Is $519 worth it for you?
3: No. My team plays in the wet. Do you know how often I fall asleep watching the Edmonton Oilers? Like, it's constantly. They're either doing really good, and I'm like, I can't fall asleep, that's fine. Or they're doing really bad, I'm like, sucks to suck, and I fall asleep. I'm not doing this. I'll just go on the internet later and be like, did they win? Fine, whatever. That's what I used to do when I was a kid, and the games were on a school night. Even if you buy them, I don't know which window. I gotta go look through all of them. I can do this, but I have parents. Do you know how hard it is when your mom calls you and goes, what channel is the game on? And then you have to like explain for her how she turns on her husband's PlayStation to open like a streaming platform that for some reason doesn't have an app for her TV?
0: Well, I don't know. I kind of think like the Canadian NHL game should be free to all Canadians. And if I think that, imagine how a hockey fan feels. Prepare yourselves, panel, for a Because News fake movie trailer. I want you to have a listen to this spooky ad for a fictional horror film and see if you can guess the news story that inspired it.
8: In a world where trade was fair, came an invasion of a different kind.
9: Sir, we cannot keep these here. This is gonna spread.
8: All right, cadet, new plan. We send them to Canada. They crept across the border, found their way into our homes.
3: Mmm, delicious.
8: And then into our bodies. Foreign substance. Coming soon to Netflix.
10: Be very afraid.
0: There is your fake movie trailer panel. Can you tell me, for a point, what has been sneaking across the border to poison our citizens?
1: I thought it was Katie mac and cheese soda.
0: Sneaking across the border to poison us?
1: It feels like poison. It feels like
0: there
1: poison
0: is Katie
1: bodies.
0: Mac and cheese soda now for a limited time. But so far, no reports of poisoning. So no, Alice?
3: Okay, so poison, my first thought is maybe it's the smog monster from Fern Gully that when I was a kid, I had like weird, sexy feelings for. It's voiced by the late, great Tim Curry.
0: It is not the Tim Curry voice smog monster.
2: Gavin, is it the American company that's coming back, Bed Bath & Beyond? Are they coming to poison us with savings?
1: Are they coming back?
2: They're back.
1: Oh, Bed Bath & Beyond.
2: Bed Bath & Beyond are back from beyond the grave.
0: But what a great slogan. Here to poison you with savings.
1: Yeah, is it the berries? The raspberries, strawberries.
0: You're correct to the point, Andrew Fung. Yeah. The CBC News headline reads, whistleblower alleges millions of Driscoll's berries sent to Canada with excess chemical levels.
3: Ooh.
0: Driscoll's is a huge company based in California. According to the whistleblower lawsuit, a number of the berries had chemical levels which exceeded Canadian safety standards from 2022 through 2024. Half of the berries exceeded our pesticide limits.
2: So now, if you're feeling, or 2 to 4 years ago, right? Because if you're feeling anxious, you can't just go like, well, I just won't buy berries for a while. You're like, well, I ate a bunch of berries in 2024.
3: I'm always mowing berries.
0: Yeah, 2022, we were in pandemic times. That was like berry-ganza.
2: Yeah.
0: Everybody was eating berries.
2: Berry-palooza.
1: To be fair, though,
2: Barry White over here.
1: If it was COVID time, we were more diligent in washing the berries.
2: I wasn't.
1: No? Remember when you buy groceries and leave it outside for like 4 days?
0: Yeah, I mean, that's the crazy thing. That there was a time when there was a day, it only was one day, where I did spray hand sanitizer on a bag of Doritos. At the beginning, when everyone was like, I don't know what I'm supposed to do.
1: Yeah.
0: And then there was like videos on the internet of like ladies being like, just spray down the bags with hand sanitizer. And you're like, I don't think this is right.
7: Gav, I ran a bath for the produce.
0: The Canadian Food Inspection Agency confirmed that it found berries well over the legal limit during that time. How could they tell? They were way over the legal limit.
3: They couldn't do the alphabet backwards.
1: I think it's because usually when I buy berries, when I get home right away, there's like a berry fur on them immediately. Mm. And so these berries were too resistant to mold. People are like, these are lasting too long. There's got to be a chemical in this. So berry fur.
0: It is not berry fur. They found the chemicals bifenthrin and iprodione.
3: Oh, no.
1: Yeah.
0: They also found something else lurking in these Driscoll berries. What else did they find?
2: Cash Patel.
1: Little Cash
2: Just
1: Patel.
2: Just a little guy.
0: Yeah. Geeking out? Yeah. No, Andrew?
1: Little balloons of cocaine smuggling into Canada.
0: They found Captain Fungicide.
2: Captain Fungicide?
1: That's my dad.
0: It's a fungicide called Captain.
3: Oh.
0: You will be happy to know the Canadian Food Inspection Agency told CBC News it took appropriate action in the face of the health risk. What was their appropriate action?
2: They told us 2 years later?
0: I might give you a point for that. Their action was they closed the investigation.
1: Oh.
0: Appropriate action could mean they notified Driscoll's or did more inspections, but they didn't do a recall or anything. The whistleblower accused Driscoll's of willfully concealing information about the berry's toxicity levels. Driscoll's denies it and says it conducted itself appropriately at all times. For a bonus point, can you tell me if you washed these berries, would you be in the clear?
2: No, because berries have all these like little nooks and crannies where things just like to get in and hide.
0: You are exactly correct, Jan Caruana.
2: It's not just a pretty face.
0: According to CBC News, berries are so soft and full of tiny crevices, it doesn't do much good to wash them.
2: I know about one thing. It's about washing a tiny crevice.
0: Do you always wash your berries?
1: I wash my berries. I wash all the berries. Yeah.
0: That sounds like a campaign for male hygiene.
11: Yeah. I'm Andrew Fung, and I wash my berries.
2: Captain Fung.
0: It's a shame we're so paranoid about berries because lately it seems like we're running out of options for non-toxic things to eat. Thanks to inflation, another popular food item may be headed towards extinction in Canada. Can you tell me what popular bar snack is currently facing a crisis?
1: Gavin, is it peanuts?
0: Like it bar is peanuts? Not peanuts.
2: I misunderstood the question and I thought it meant snacks that came in a bar, and I said chocolate.
1: Bar snacks.
2: Well, like granola bar, chocolate bar, protein bar, lemon bar,
0: The correct answer is chicken wings.
2: Wings?
0: The What's CBC wrong? Headline reads, "End of an era? Why wing night prices are soaring." CBC News reports across Canada, prices have gone from 10 cents a wing to almost 50 cents a wing.
2: But where is anybody getting 10 cents a wing in the year of our Lord 2026?
1: I don't, Jan, back in the day, I religiously went to a website called wingnightdeals.ca. And it would break down all the chicken wing deals in your city, and it would break down by prices. And I remember vividly, 10 cent wings was the norm. You could get penny wings.
2: Yeah, but not anymore.
1: Not anymore. I looked on that website recently. The cheapest wing I could find was 49 cents. And that's like, you didn't find a lot of them. They're now usually by the pound, or it's like half off wings.
2: Yeah.
0: Answer me this, though. Can you tell me what clever institution uncovered this shocking price trend?
3: Is it Andrew's website?
0: You're correct for the point, what? Alice Moran.
1: My website?
0: Yep, wingnightdeals.ca.
2: You were so close.
0: Oh, Wingnightdeals.ca blew the lid off of this.
2: They're like the Fifth Estate.
0: All right, what's your go-to wing order?
1: I love a teriyaki wing. I love a sweet chili wing. I love a salt and pepper wing. I love like a hot wing, a hot honey wing. Some places have it. They have like a tandoori wing.
0: I would have also accepted, I love all the wings.
1: I love all the wings.
0: Somehow, we have reached the end of another exciting edition of Because News. Our champion this weekend.

0: Andrew Fung, winner of Because News. Congratulations to my runners-up, Jan Caruana and Alice Moran. Because News is written and produced by Elizabeth Bowie, David Carroll, Gavin Crawford, Phil Lung, and Juliana Romanek. This week, they had help from Jana O'Connor. Rounding out the team, Aaron Conway, Bronwyn Page, Diana Markulin, Michael Hampson, and our recording engineer, Paul Hodge.
1: 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I'm Saroja Coelho. 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
2: 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When you talk to a chatbot, it can feel like technological magic. But behind the illusion of engineering brilliance is an open secret in the tech industry that tens of thousands of workers, many based in Africa, spend their days teaching AI how to speak, respond, and even simulate intimacy.
3: We know the story of where chatbots get their information from. They're fed the breadth of human output, scraping our literature, art, scientific discoveries, our news stories, which they then serve back to us in bite-sized pieces. But how are chatbots actually taught to chat? They're trained to. By humans.
4: These models literally cannot do anything that it is not shown and trained on in advance. So the fact that ChatGPT can chat is because there's literally human workers that are typing into these models and showing it. This is how dialogue happens. Like person A talks and then person B responds and then person A might talk again.
3: One of the ways this is done is not directly with the chatbot at all, but through human-to-human messaging apps. Human-to-human, or moderator-to-user, transcripts are gold mines for AI companies. An AI company buys these logs to see how humans flirt, joke, de-escalate arguments, or keep a conversation engaging. They then use these transcripts to train chatbots to mimic that exact same flow. One of the job titles in this chatbot training ecosystem is chat moderator.
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6: What kind of future do Albertans want? The upcoming referendum will reveal where voters stand. Choices on the ballot. Stay in Canada. Seek more provincial powers over immigration and whether to push for constitutional change. To learn what the results could mean for you, for Albertans, and for all Canadians, stay tuned to CBC News for full coverage. The Alberta Referendum, October 19th. Everywhere you get CBC News.
7: CBC News, The World This Hour. I'm Tricia Kindleman. The Parti Québécois is projected to form a minority government, completing a dramatic political comeback, paving the way for an eventual sovereignty referendum. CBC's Sarah Levitt has more.
8: There was this big cheer when they heard earlier in the night that this was going to be a Parti Québécois government. I will say, since the call for a minority government, it has been a little bit more subdued here. The numbers very volatile throughout the evening. It wasn't clear would they be able to get that majority. All throughout this election campaign, various polls had the Parti Québécois and Paul Saint-Pierre Plamondon out in front. That question of majority and minority was lingering, but clearly Quebecers have wanted change. And after 4 years with the Coalition Avenir Québec, and now they are getting that change. This is a major shift from 2022 when Saint-Pierre Plamondon won just three seats, the worst the PQ has ever had. Obviously, this is a major turning point, but that is not the only comeback story here. The Liberals, going into this election with only 18 seats, managed to almost double it. Looks like they're poised to be the official opposition.
7: That was CBC's Sarah Levitt. In other news, for months, an anti-immigration group called the Dominion Society of Canada has been putting up posters to recruit members in cities and towns across the country. The campaign has generated complaints of racism and white nationalism. The CBC's Christy Neese has been looking into the group and has the details.
9: I was furious, actually, that these posters were in my neighborhood.
10: Ottawa resident Sarah Fraser first saw the posters a couple weeks ago, featuring the word remigration and old pictures of white men in military uniforms. The posters advertise a group called the Dominion Society of Canada. It wants all temporary foreign workers deported, birthright and naturalized citizenships restricted and revoked, permanent resident statuses rescinded, and immigrants who have not, in their words, integrated to be deported.
11: In my opinion, there's a pretty clear case that Dominion Society of Canada is breaking the law.
10: Evan Balgord directs the Canadian Anti-Hate Network, which researches the far right. He thinks the society is breaking the law by blaming Canada's problems on immigrants and saying that the solution is to remove them.
11: Why are they allowed to have a non-profit corporation?
10: Ottawa police say the group's posters haven't met the legal threshold for a hate crime. The force won't say whether it's investigating the society's leaders. Christy Neese, CBC News, Ottawa.
7: New York State has declared an emergency in response to a measles outbreak. More than 100 cases have been reported in New York this year, mainly in rural communities. In the neighboring states of Pennsylvania, nearly 300 people have been hospitalized with the disease there. High school students in France are calling for a major mobilization today after another chaotic day of clashes between police and protesters. For days, they have been pushing for widespread education reforms in demonstrations that have turned increasingly violent. Crystal Gomansing reports.
12: French police in riot gear rush young protesters in the northern town of Lille. Across the country, similar scenes played out, often precipitated by young people hurling items at officers. The violent clashes happening on the sidelines of student-led demonstrations over the quality of education. They're afraid of us, and that's why they're shutting schools. They think it will stop us. It won't, says this student in Paris. More than 400 high schools were preemptively shut before classes Monday morning. Others were blocked by students. The demonstration started last month in the capital, but have since spread. Students are angry over rundown buildings and poor conditions inside, too. Crystal Gomansing, CBC News, London.
7: And that is the World This Hour. For CBC News, I'm Tricia Kindleman.
1: I'm Saroja Coelho, and you're listening to CBC Radio 1. 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
13: My guest today is a physicist whose childhood dream of becoming an astronaut led to a three-decade career at NASA, helping shape the future of human spaceflight. Ginger Kerrick fell in love with space at the age of five after finding a book about astronauts at her local library in El Paso, Texas. By her 20s, after getting a master's in physics, she was working at NASA and going through the rigorous interview process to become an astronaut herself, only to be permanently disqualified after doctors discovered kidney stones. For some people, that might have been the end of the story. For Ginger, it was just the beginning. She went on to become NASA's first non-astronaut capsule communicator, serving as the voice linking mission control to astronauts. She later became their first Hispanic female flight director, overseeing high-stakes space shuttle and International Space Station operations. Along the way, she's lived and worked in Russia, helping to train the first long-term crew on the International Space Station, logged thousands of hours in mission control, and was awarded the NASA Distinguished Service Medal. She says there are always going to be bumps in the road that force you to change course, and that's okay, because you might be very pleasantly surprised at what lies in store on that new path. Ginger Kerrick, welcome to The Life Scientific.
14: Thank you so much.
13: Ginger, you've been involved in human spaceflight from the shuttle era right through to early planning for the Artemis and Mars missions. What would you say are the biggest scientific shifts you've seen over that time? Has anything come in and just completely blown up the status quo?
14: Well, we don't like to use the word blown up in human spaceflight.
13: Oh, sorry. Yes.
14: I would say, when SpaceX came onto the scene, shortly after we retired the space shuttle, And they had an idea of reusing their rockets. And at first, it didn't look like it was going to work, but eventually they were able to land those on a barge and reuse them. And that saves almost 70% of the costs of a launch. So that was game-changing.
13: I mentioned your time in Russia, and we're going to come to that in a moment, but your work there during the 1990s earned you a prestigious NASA Silver Snoopy Award for outstanding contributions to mission success. For any listeners who might not know, can you explain how Snoopy, the lovable dog in the Peanuts cartoon, is connected to NASA?
14: Yes, I was always a fan of Snoopy growing up, but I also knew that in the 1960s, NASA had adopted Snoopy as its safety mascot. Snoopy even flew on one of the early Apollo missions and orbited the moon. So when I realized I was getting this award, which is only awarded to 1% of NASA's workforce, I thought, wow, this is a dream come true.
13: It's a tiny little Snoopy lapel badge that you wear, isn't it? It's very unassuming.
14: Yes, I have it up here in my office on my wall so I can look at it every day.
13: Well, Ginger Kerrick, you were born in 1969 in El Paso, Texas. Tell me about your parents.
14: So my dad, I have to do this with the right accent. My dad was a dairy farmer from Owensboro, Kentucky. And my mother immigrated from Mexico when she was 4 years old. So my dad was a supervisor at an ice cream plant. And my mother was a stay-at-home mom raising four kids.
13: And I mentioned in the introduction that you first became interested in space after a trip to the library. This was with your dad.
14: Yes. Every Friday, I would go check out a book. And I remember coming home very excited to get this book, Astronomy and Astronauts, and announced to my parents, I want to be an astronaut.
13: Tragically, though, when you were just 11 years old, your father died from a heart attack. In fact, it happened right in front of you.
14: It was the day I made the seventh grade basketball team, and I was so excited. And my mom took me to my father's place of work because he was going to have a surprise for me by taking me out to a local college basketball game. But when I arrived there, I went up to his office. I could see him in his chair, and he was flopping back and forth and clearly having a full-fledged heart attack.
13: Goodness.
14: When the ambulance arrived, they put him on a gurney and he waved goodbye to me. And that was the last time I saw him alive.
13: Oh, wow. Well, understandably, that had a profound impact on you. I gather part of your grieving process involved turning to science to make sense of what had happened.
14: Yes, I missed school while all of this was going on. And I asked my science teacher, instead of making up the regular coursework, if I could research arteriosclerosis. So I went to the library and I made a clay model of a heart and I shoved the aorta with cotton to illustrate the blockage that my dad had. And I researched foods that contribute to high cholesterol and told my mom, I said, I have some suggestions on how we can modify our diet so that we can prevent this from happening again. So my science brain wanted to understand the cause and then what mitigations could I put in place.
13: I mean, I have to say that's quite remarkable for an 11-year-old. Well, Ginger, as you progressed through school, your love of science came to the fore, but you were also a talented basketball player. In fact, when you graduated high school, you were named El Paso Female Athlete of the Year.
14: Yes, I loved basketball just as much as I loved space. So when I got to college, I made the basketball team. And then a few days before our first game, I'm in practice. A girl fouls me and I tumble. And I try to get up and I realize I can't because my kneecap is no longer facing in the forward direction. I had completely dislocated it. And I thought, maybe I should just go with my backup dream of being an astronaut.
13: But academically, Ginger, you were doing brilliantly at university when you opted to go further afield from El Paso for your third year. Now, this is fairly common in the US. It's called a transfer scheme and lets students who perhaps can't afford to live away from home initially shift universities partway through their studies. So off you went to Texas Tech. How did you enjoy your new independent student life, given that until then you were living at home?
14: Yes, I was. And I was on a very short leash, so I couldn't stay out past 9 p.m. I couldn't really date. So when I left and went away to school, I had a good time. I made a lot of new friends. I spent a lot of time at the recreation center there playing sports of all kinds. I ditched class. So even though I had a wonderful time, my grade point average did not. So I wound up going from a 4.0 to a 2.7.
13: You're not the first young student to go a bit mad after leaving home, and I doubt you'll be the last. But that brief slip did have consequences, didn't it, in terms of what internship programs you could apply for at NASA's Johnson Space Center?
14: Yes. As soon as that happened, I called NASA and I said, I don't suppose you would entertain a candidate with a 2.7 GPA. And they started laughing and said, no, we would absolutely not. So don't call us back until you are at least a 3.0.
13: You did manage to raise your grades enough to get onto a certain internship program.
14: Yes, it wasn't the one I wanted. So back then, NASA had two types of internships. One of them was a summer internship. You go there for the summer and they don't owe you a thing after that. You go back to school and it's like best of luck. But the other one is called a co-op program, and that is an actual partnership. I wanted that one because I knew they usually hire those co-op students for permanent positions at NASA.
13: Right.
14: But with my little 3.0, I only qualified for the summer internship. So I show up at NASA, and my first thing that I asked my new boss was, do you know how I can transfer into that co-op program? Mm. And unfortunately, he did not. So I thought, okay, I'm on my own to figure this out. So I asked my boss, if I do the work that you've asked me to do, and I can finish a little early, would you allow me to go work in a couple of different organizations at NASA with other students that are co-ops, so I am seen by other organizations and maybe their bosses can write me letters of recommendation, and at the end of the summer, you can demand that I be converted? And he was like, well, okay, yeah.
13: So you did make it onto this coveted internship program. Alongside that, you continued at Texas Tech, getting your master's in physics. And in 1994, this is, you started work as a materials research engineer at NASA's Johnson Space Center. Was it everything you'd hoped?
14: Absolutely not. So I show up

0: that will be used in the up-and-coming International Space Station. And that meant you had to get to grips with every element of this incredibly technical system to teach actual astronauts who'd be using it in space.
1: Yes, and I was beyond excited. This is a physicist's dream to be working with these systems. So I was in charge of teaching the astronauts and coming up with curriculum to train the people that would work in NASA's mission control. So it couldn't have been more perfect.
0: But of course, you had also put in an application to actually become an astronaut yourself. And out of the thousands who applied, you were invited to go on to the interview process.
1: Yes, it was great. There were 3,000 people apply and 120 of us were selected for interviews. And back then, NASA would do it in just 1 week. So in that 1 week, there would be physical fitness tests, psychological screening, medical tests, and a 1 hour interview.
0: And tell me about the duffel bag.
1: So one of the tests, I don't know what it is, and I just show up in this room and there's a duffel bag in the middle of the room and they say, get in. So I got in and they zip me up in there. And I'm guessing the test objective was, are you claustrophobic?
0: Right,
1: but,
0: right.
1: But that test happened right after my treadmill test. So I was pretty tired. So as soon as I hunkered down there in the bag, I fell asleep. So I'm pretty sure I passed the she's not claustrophobic test.
0: Well, you passed that test, but of course then came the medical tests.
1: Yes. I went in for an ultrasound of my lower abdomen and the technician saw something funny. And when they posted the CT scan results up on the screen, I just started bawling uncontrollably because I could see white dots. And it was very, very clear that I had kidney stones.
0: And at the time, this meant instant disqualification.
1: Yes.
0: How did you handle the news?
1: Not well. I don't even remember the final day of interviews. I remember being at home all weekend long crying.
0: But of course, you did still have this other job working as an instructor for the ISS crew. So I gather you found a way to make that secondment permanent.
1: I did. I thought, I like this job teaching astronauts. I didn't even know that was a job when I was a little five-year-old. So maybe if I stay with what I like, maybe other doors will open at NASA and I will have a career that maybe I didn't even envision for myself.
0: Well, Ginger, all that crew training you were doing was in preparation for Expedition 1, the first long-term mission to the International Space Station. And it was soon clear that you needed better integration between the American and Russian training programs. And in 1997, you and a small team moved to Russia's Star City base north of Moscow. So how difficult was it integrating Russian and American training techniques and sensibilities?
1: It was a bit challenging because on the U.S. side, we've been doing this. We flew Skylab. We flew shuttle. We know what we're doing. And on the Russian side, they had their Salyut space station, their Mir space station, and they had a lot of expertise. So a lot of emotional intelligence was required in addition to the technical know-how to be able to bridge the gap between experts in two different countries.
0: Well, it was for that work there that you did receive the Snoopy Award. And in November of the year 2000, you saw the result of your efforts when Expedition 1 arrived at the ISS. I mean, that must have been an incredible moment.
1: Oh, it was. It was 4 years of my life almost. Mm. And everywhere that crew was, I was there. If they were in Russia, I was there. If they were in Kazakhstan, somewhere in the U.S. So we were a family. And to see my kids, I was a little crew mom, see my kids go off into space, I thought, wow, this has been worth every effort. I am a part of history.
0: And did everything go to plan during those critical early days when the crew were just getting the ISS properly set up?
1: Oh, no. Every day was an adventure. Their first 10 days, they were under high pressure to set up the life support equipment. Otherwise, they would have to come home. Most of that went well. But one piece of equipment I remember, and this seems to be a common theme in human spaceflight, but their toilet. It was acting up, and they needed to really understand what was happening with it.
0: I mean, you're right. Space toilets do tend to

0: be an issue on so many space missions. But after that four-year stint in Russia, you moved back to the US in 2001 and were offered the role of capsule communicator, CAPCOM, in Mission Control, which essentially meant you were the person handling communications between Houston and the crews. And you were the first non-astronaut in NASA's history to hold that role, which is quite an achievement.
1: Yes, and the rationale is that our astronauts in space wanted to talk to somebody on the ground that knew that vehicle inside and out. But when you look at the space station, I had trained the first crew. So they said, you've spent the most time with that crew. You've got more training than any of our astronaut pool. So why don't you give it a try?
0: I think everyone listening will be familiar with this role from the movies. You're really at the heart of Mission Control, and that must come with a lot of pressure, particularly when things go wrong. I gather you were at the ISS CAPCOM desk in February 2003 when Space Shuttle Columbia broke up during re-entry, killing all seven astronauts on board.
1: Yes. For shuttle missions, we have a shuttle mission control. And for space station missions, we have a space station mission control. I was in the space station room the day Columbia went down. And our astronaut on board the space station had just called down and said, hey, Jen, I think the shuttle should have landed by now. Do you have a status report? When he made that call, I am watching it on CNN and I'm watching the shuttle break up. And I can hear the CAPCOM in the other room calling to the crew, trying to get them to respond, and they're not answering, and it is very clear to me that they will never answer. So I had to tell them what happened.
0: Wow. I mean, it must be hard for them. The crew still up at the ISS are thinking, you know, we've got to come back down.
1: Yes.
0: Come back home in a few months.
1: And the shuttle would supply their water, their food at that time.
0: Yeah.
1: So there's probably a wide range of emotions that he was going through, you know, in addition to losing, you know, basically family members as part of the astronaut community.
0: Following that disaster, of course, space shuttle flight operations and construction of the ISS were suspended for about 2 years. How did that impact you and the team in Mission Control?
1: Well, we spent those 2 years trying to figure out what happened with the Columbia accident and how to make sure that it didn't happen again. So that was part of the job that I was doing. But the other part was just making sure that we could maintain continuous human presence on board the International Space Station. Part of that was deciding to go down to two crew members for a time and convincing our Russian counterparts to fly our crew members up and down in the interim. So I'm really glad we had that partnership with our Russian counterparts because they really helped us during that time frame.
0: Well, after those 2 years, Ginger, you were promoted and recorded another NASA first, becoming the first Hispanic female flight director. I guess this must be bittersweet for you, always hearing these firsts being hailed as great achievements, because they may well encourage others. But equally, it's crazy that they're still a thing.
1: I wish it weren't a thing, and it shouldn't matter what color I am, where I came from. All should matter is what I bring to the table at work. So I long for a day when that is the world that we live in.
0: And I gather flight director is one of the most technically demanding operational roles. So what exactly did it involve?
1: You have the responsibility of the crew's lives in your hands, not just when you're in mission control. People look to you to make decisions all along the way that could impact the lives of the crew. So you're responsible for the crew, you're responsible for the integrity of the spacecraft that they're flying in, and then execution of the mission. And you have to be dedicated and recognize that that comes first.
0: You continued climbing the NASA ladder, working with the ISS and the Artemis mission, which is, of course, the NASA project to get humans back on the moon. But in 2021, you took on your final role at the Johnson Space Center, Assistant Center Director for Vision and Strategy. That meant overseeing some really exciting areas, including the curation of extraterrestrial samples and orbital debris. what can we learn from the materials that NASA's gathered over all these years?
1: Oh, yeah. So we've gathered a lot of samples from the moon, Mars, sun, asteroids, comets, you name it. So there's a lot to be learned there. For example, with the lunar samples combined with some of the reconnaissance missions that we have, we targeted the South Pole as a landing site because there's water ice there. So it helps inform future missions. You want to go where you can produce the resources that you need, basically live off the land. So that's one example. Another one might be from the asteroid, really understanding the composition of an asteroid in the event where you want to redirect it. Understanding the composition of the asteroid will help you design a spacecraft that can redirect it. So that's just a couple of examples.
0: You also oversaw the development of NASA's Mars mission. Now, what technological problems need solving if we are going to make it to Mars?
1: Oh, there's so many. We're not ready to go to Mars and come back, no matter what you hear in the news. Today, at best, about a 3-year-round trip is what's required with our current propulsion systems. So making sure we make advancements in propulsion systems that will allow us to get there quicker, like perhaps a nuclear option. Also, keeping the astronauts healthy along the way. We've done a lot of studies, long-duration spaceflight on board the space station, but never longer than a year. So can you imagine you get out there, you didn't do the right countermeasures, you land on the surface of Mars and you can't even move. So making sure we understand that. There's also vision issues that the crews incur. And then communication delays. Right now, we have the advantage of seconds between when our astronauts are in low Earth orbit or around the moon. But at Mars, 24-minute delay. So there's a lot of different challenges that NASA and other agencies across the world are working on.
0: But it'll come. One day we'll have
1: yes,
0: to solve these problems.
1: Yes, I think so.
0: Good. So you were doing all this incredibly exciting work at NASA, but 2021 was a big year for another reason, because it's when you married your husband, Sam. And possibly for the first time, I gather you started considering life after NASA.
1: I did. So I married my Englishman husband, Sam, by the way. But up until that point, I had thought, well, I'll just dedicate myself to my career. And one day when I'm old, they'll pry my fingers off the laptop and I'll retire. But when I married him, he kept talking about when we retire, we can visit my family in Wales and Australia and New Zealand. And I thought, huh, I don't have to work for the rest of my life. I enjoy my work, but you know what I would enjoy even more? Gallivanting across this great earth of ours with my husband.
0: And so you've taken a role in the private sector, I guess, to fund your retirement travel adventures. So you're currently Chief Strategy Officer at Barrios Technology. We've seen, of course, a huge boom in the private sector recently. What does that mean for the future of spaceflight?
1: When I was growing up, if you wanted to go into space, it was NASA. And that was it.
0: Yeah.
1: And now there are so many different opportunities for people. And each individual company in the private sector is doing something different. Some of them are building private space stations. Some of them are building private landers that will go on the moon and pre-position supplies. And I really do think the more we're able to establish true business opportunities in space, more companies will come.
0: Mm. Well, on that subject of where things are heading, what would you say are the new technologies that you think are going to really impact space exploration in the next decade or two? You mentioned the nuclear option, I guess, you know, fusion drive engines. But what else is really going to change things?
1: SpaceX was successful with their Falcon 9 boosters, refurbishing those. But in order to go beyond low Earth orbit, you have these heavy lift rockets, and really trying to make sure that everything on the heavy lift rocket is reusable. That would be a game changer to help us with repeated missions to the moon and to Mars. But also, everybody's talking about it, AI. Using AI smartly, for example, having AI-driven autonomous systems. So today, if something breaks on the space station, we have to have our astronauts work with our flight control team to understand what happened and to fix it. But on missions to Mars, especially with the comm delay that I mentioned, having AI be a smart system, tell the astronauts, this is what's wrong. I've already fixed it. We're still at the infancy stages of trusting some of the AI solutions that are out there, but that would be an area, if somebody could figure that out, to really help streamline and set us up for success for missions further away from home.
0: Mm. Having basically lived your childhood dream, Ginger, what words of wisdom do you have for the next generation of spaceflight leaders?
1: Don't be the reason that you don't get an opportunity. A lot of people these days will opt out, self-select themselves out of an opportunity. They're either afraid, or this crazy term, imposter syndrome, that I absolutely hate. Think about the last time that you were afraid of something and you did it anyway. Remind yourself how powerful you are and just go tackle the next thing.
0: Great advice. Ginger Kerrick, thank you very much for sharing your Life Scientific.
1: Thank you so much. I had a great time chatting with you today.
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4: I still remember vividly that first day after my first shot. I think it had gotten to maybe about 3 p.m. and then I realized, oh, I haven't eaten today because I wasn't thinking about food.
5: Weight loss medicines can dramatically change your relationship with food.
6: Now the food don't control me, I control the food.
5: This is The Food Chain from the BBC World Service with me, Ruth Alexander. And today we're finding out what to eat while on these medications.
7: I would argue that these drugs make what you eat even more important.
5: From managing side effects and getting the nutrition you need to what happens when you stop the treatment. I'm joined by Federica Amati, Research Fellow at Imperial College London's School of Public Health and Nutrition Lead at the School of Medicine there. She's also author of the book, The Appetite Reset. Also with us is Whitney Black, a registered dietitian in Nebraska, the United States, who works with patients taking the medication and also takes it herself. And Michelle Hiram in Denmark, who's been managing her weight with the medicine over the past 3 years. And by the way, this programme isn't offering medical advice. If you're considering these treatments or have questions about them, you should speak to a qualified healthcare professional. Federica, the basics, first of all. What are GLP-1s, as these drugs are known, doing in the body? And why do they affect your appetite?
7: So these drugs mimic a hormone that is produced by our bodies in our gut, and they have the same effect of that hormone, but just much louder and for much longer. And this means they impact the pancreas, so how your pancreas secretes insulin after a meal. They also impact your gut, so how quickly or slowly your stomach moves food through the gut and how it moves through the rest of your gut, which is why we see gastric side effects like constipation and nausea and vomiting, and they also affect your brain. So they speak to your brain and sort of tone down those hunger signals and what's known as food noise.
5: What's food noise like, Michelle?
6: For me, it was like my brain was always wrapped around food. I was thinking about food all the time. If we were out driving, then I was wondering, could we just step by the nearest fast food place, or if it's weekend, can we get some sweets or a good meal? Always wrapped around food, where now I don't think about food in the same way.
5: The drugs have just stopped that.
6: Yeah, it took it away. And now the food don't control me, I control the food.
5: Whitney, what's food noise like in your experience?
4: Yeah, I would agree. It's really intense. This past summer, I did a brief little stint. I switched from one of the injectables to one of the oral medications just to try it out. And during that transition period, I was having intense, like it was coming back. And it just felt like I was a bottomless pit. Like I would eat food and I would eat satiating, nutrient-dense food. And then I would still have those thoughts in my brain that said, okay, well, there's still some left. We can still eat more. The rational part of my brain was saying, oh, we had a good portion. That was enough. We feel full. But then, you know, again, that noise was just there constantly just saying, no, it was really good. We enjoyed that. We need to eat more, just more, more, more. And so when you've lived it, when you've gone from being so consumed by it to having these medications that does help silence it, it's so freeing. That is the best way that I can describe that. It is just, it's so freeing.
2: That is so interesting. And Michelle, for you, when you started taking the drugs, what did all that feel like in reality?
6: I felt the nauseous. Actually, when people ask me how it feels to take the medication, I always say it feels like being pregnant in the first trimester. I feel nauseous and I feel tired and my taste was different. All of a sudden, I couldn't drink coffee anymore.
2: Whitney, was it similar for you?
4: Yes, for myself. I was what many people consider like a hyper responder. That first shot, the first day, I had nausea, I had extreme appetite suppression. But it's really interesting when I look at, you know, anybody that I work with that are taking these medications, there really is such a spectrum of people that notice symptoms and all of the side effects right away. And then I have some people who they really don't start noticing things until they are on those higher doses.
2: And this is an important point, Federica, isn't it? That the drugs won't affect everybody in exactly the same way.
7: No, and why should we expect them to? We're all different. We all have different levels of expression of the receptor itself. Some people are extremely sensitive to the gastric effects, others less so. And the movement of the gut itself is slowed down in some people with these drugs. That also contributes to this feeling of fullness in the stomach because it stays fuller for longer. And it also contributes to the side effects that we know most commonly afflict people who take these drugs. So nausea, vomiting, reflux, and constipation.
2: And of course, the point about the drugs is that they make you eat less. But is what you eat still important, even if you're eating a lot less of it?
7: I mean, I would argue that these drugs make what you eat even more important because you have less opportunity to consume the foods that have the nutrients. And with many people taking these medicines, they will have reduced metabolic health. So they're already coming from a place where their body may be struggling with certain nutrients. And we know that micronutrient deficiencies are a concern in people who take these medicines without the correct nutritional support. So I think the key here is that if people are taking these medicines with the correct support and the correct knowledge on how to build healthy, nutritious meals, then these medicines can be really effective and very, very, very safe. But what I see as the biggest risk is people who take these medicines and then they continue to diet. So they continue to restrict their food intake whilst on these medicines. You know, the medicines are doing the caloric restriction for you. What the focus needs to be is nutrient density and ensuring you're covering your body's nutrient needs. I can see Whitney like and nodding because that's the biggest issue here is making sure people getting up enough nutrients from the food they can actually consume on these drugs.
2: And so if you are thinking of taking the drugs, should you be thinking in advance what your eating plan should be on them?
7: So we've touched on the fact that the most common side effects are gastric. Now, if somebody goes into taking these medicines with existing reflux and constipation, they are bound to worsen. So one of the best ways we can support patients is to actually give them the opportunity to establish better dietary habits before they start taking the medicines. So they have a plan and they already have a good understanding of what their nutrient needs are before they take the medicine, and then other side effects make it actually harder to implement change.
2: Right. So you should actually be trying to eat as nutritious a diet as possible, even before you're on the drugs. Michelle, when you first started GLP-1s and your appetite was suddenly much reduced, what kind of food were you eating?
6: At the beginning, I was actually just eating whatever I wanted because I was losing weight anyways. So I didn't think so much about it. It was actually longer along the way, I was figuring out that if I want to keep this weight on and maybe get off the medication someday, I have to change the way I'm eating.
2: Did the drugs change what you wanted to eat at all?
6: Yeah, it changed my taste buds a lot. Before, I was drinking Coke and coffee, and all of a sudden, I didn't have the urge of any of it anymore. Also, the coffee for me tasted just awful. So I don't drink coffee anymore, even though I have four kids. So yeah, it changed a lot for me.
2: Whitney, were there any foods that you went off when you started taking the drugs?
4: Yeah, so I noticed pretty early on that I was having really strong meat aversions. I've always been kind of like more picky with my meat, but it got to the point to where even just by that second bite, I was fighting off a gag reflex. And so even now, I'm about 2.5 years in, I'm on maintenance. I still sometimes at random will have that slight meat aversion. So it's been really interesting because I do have some people too that notice a strong aversion, especially to red meats. And so, you know, they kind of get this point to where, you know, I can't eat these anymore, but I need to eat protein. So, you know, you got to get creative and find ways to still meet that protein need without just relying on straight protein supplements and, you know, trying to get more of those nutrient dense sources.
2: Michelle, apart from going off cola and coffee, you said initially you pretty much kept your diet the same. You just ate, you know, less of the foods you would generally eat. But then at some point you made a change. What made you want to change your diet and how did you change it?
6: I have lost 15 kilos at this point. And then all of a sudden, my weight just stood still. And I was like, maybe I should do something. I was working out, but I didn't eat so well as I maybe should. And I knew everything about this. But then I found a professional that would guide me to what I should eat and what I shouldn't eat. She said, you can eat everything, but you just have to think about the proteins because I'm not a meat person myself. So I need to think about these proteins. How do I get them into my diet? Also the fiber and the vegetables. So I started doing that and all of a sudden I just lost 10 kilos, just like, yeah. And it wasn't hard for me to do it because my brain was not thinking about food all the time.
2: As Federica said, you had the kind of headspace to like reflect and think more.
6: Yeah, exactly.
2: Whitney, what do you advise your clients to eat when they're on GLP-1s?
4: So it really depends on where they are within their journey as well as their symptoms. So I have some people coming to me that were similar to me that they had a lot of nausea or a very high amount of appetite suppression to the point to where they're struggling to eat anything at all. And so at that point, we kind of try to focus on, okay, what is something that we can eat at all? We need to make sure that we're eating food in general. So at that point, a lot of times it's like, okay, well, when you do have a lot of nausea, you might tolerate more things like those simple carbs, like crackers or pretzels, applesauce, bananas, things like that. And then once we get through that first day or two, that intense nausea, once our body has started to get used to that medicine, then we kind of focus more on the protein, the fiber, getting in a good wide variety. I also find it really helpful to, I like to tell people to kind of start with the low-hanging fruit first. So start with the things that you already like, things that you already eat and already implement, and just thinking about what is one thing that I can change about this to make it more health promoting for me. So maybe I can add a little bit more protein to my plate, or maybe I can decrease the amount of carbs that I have and increase the amount of vegetables, or just adding a vegetable to it in general. It doesn't have to be this huge change. We just want to do things that are going to be easy for us to do consistently in the long run.
2: Michelle, as someone who's not into meat, how did you add protein into your diet then?
6: I did it, for example, in the morning I eat skyr. I don't know if you know what that is.
2: I think of it as like a very low-fat yogurt. It's not really, but something like that.
6: Yeah, high-protein yogurt. Skyr it with fruits and sunflower seeds. It's just my everyday breakfast. And then at lunch, I will have like a rye bread, you know, Danish bread.
2: Yeah, a rye bread.
7: Rye bread, yeah.
6: With high fiber and just add a lot of tuna and cottage cheese, I think it's called in English.
7: There's so many ways to get adequate protein that don't involve meat. I think it's like such a misconception that you have to love meat to get enough protein. You just don't. There's so many foods. Skyr, cottage cheese, so dairy products for sure. Fish, oily fish, even better. Getting more bang for your buck, as Whitney said. Seeds and nuts. And also like beans and whole grains as a combination offer a beautiful amino acid profile. So there's so many other ways. And then don't forget soybeans, tofu and tempeh, all these foods. Like there's no need to eat meat if you want to get enough protein. That's a bit of a myth, I think. I'd love to debunk that right here.
4: Yes, exactly.
2: And I wonder, Michelle, to me, healthy eating advice always sounds so straightforward, and yet somehow harder to actually implement. And I know you have 4 children and a busy life.
6: Yeah.
2: So how easy has it been for you to follow healthy eating advice in the midst of actual life? Like, have you been able to stick to that?
6: Mm. For me, I just have to make the easy choices. I prep my meals for breakfast because breakfast is so busy at our house, even though I'm a stay-at-home mom at the moment. So I prep my meals just to make it easy for me. I always have carrots in my refrigerator. How do you say it? Without
2: the prepared.
6: Yeah. The prepared carrots.
7: The crudités.
6: Yeah, the prepared in my fridge. So it's easy for me. And I always have a protein shake in the fridge. So I make it easier for me to make the good choices. I also eat a biscuit sometimes with my kids. So it's not because I'm super healthy, but just all of these small things that I can do to make it easier in my busy life with 4 kids.
4: Absolutely. And there's so many things, whether it's kids or, you know, being online and all the noise that comes from that in itself. I always tell people, just to remind them, your meals do not have to be this like social media picture perfect meal. It just has to be something that you will actually eat, something that you enjoy. And then just making sure that we are, again, meeting those nutrition profile that we want. So I always like to tell people to think about the components of the meal. So when we're thinking about the plate, half of it, we would like for that to be those non-starchy vegetables. And then a quarter of it to be those high quality protein source. And then the last quarter to be that high quality carb source. And again, that is in the ideal world, right? So everybody's not eating like that at every meal. I don't eat like that at every meal, but the goal is to try to make our meal look like that in whatever way that we can. Like, I always think of like a kid-friendly meal over here in America is like spaghetti. Kids love spaghetti, which is great, right? You can have your spaghetti, your meat sauce, your marinara, but maybe we're going to add a little vegetable on the side, maybe some green beans, or you can even finely dice up some carrots or something that you can throw into the sauce. Just little things like that, that you can still have the foods that you know you like that your kids will eat, but just kind of making small little changes to increase the nutritional profile of that meal.
2: How important is hydration, like what you drink?
4: It's very important on these medications. It's not just your hunger that can be quieted. Sometimes those thirst mechanisms can also be a little bit quieted. So we want to make sure that we are staying hydrated. Also for kidney health, it's very important to stay hydrated so that we're not increasing the risk of any of those kidney diseases that can happen. And I think too, some people get this idea that I have to eat or I have to drink straight plain water. And again, I always tell people, what do you like to drink? You know, ideally we want to get rid of those sugar sweetened beverages. Water is great, but if you wanted to have a little flavored water, that is also okay. If you wanted to have some tea, some green tea, some herbal teas, those are also great. And then too, I have a lot of people that they forget. So we'll do little sticky notes or we'll do some timers or alarms that'll kind of just check in with themselves, just kind of getting creative and finding ways to get more fluid in general.
2: It sounds like from what you're all saying that when you're on a drug which reduces your appetite, you've got to kind of force yourself to think about what you're eating and in fact eating at all.
7: I think it's less forcing and more having a plan in place. So making sure that you have a plan for breakfast, lunch and dinner. Sometimes it's just 2 meals for those first days, but actually making a note of, okay, breakfast around 9, lunch around 12, dinner around 6. So you have a schedule. And if you can set that up before you start taking the medications, it's a lot easier to stick to it once you're in the thick of it. If you begin with breakfast, like Michelle has her breakfast down, she knows what she's having, it's ready, right? Start, build it in blocks and make a schedule, because then that makes it a lot easier to stick to, even in a busy life. I think oftentimes erratic eating patterns, especially after a very long time struggling with diet culture and struggling with body weight, actually getting that structure in place and having a plan is like a huge step. And it's much easier to do when you don't have that constant food noise.
5: You're listening to The Food Chain from the BBC World Service. I'm Ruth Alexander. This week, we're looking at what to eat if you're taking weight loss medicine. With me is US-based dietitian Whitney Black, who's taking GLP-1s herself, Michelle Hiram from Denmark, who's been on the medication for 3 years now, and medical scientist and registered public health nutritionist Federica Amati from Imperial College London. Whitney, as a dietitian, going on the drugs, was it simple for you, simpler than perhaps for other people, to just follow your own advice and pack each small meal with nutrition?
4: I think it was really interesting for me because I think I kind of went into this knowing, you know, oh, I'm a dietitian, I know about these medications, I know what to do. But on paper and saying that out loud, it's a lot different than experiencing it in person, in reality. It was a big eye-opener just to kind of see how strong these medications can be and how much it can affect your appetite, your gut, all of these different things, your mood. And so it was a lot of trial and error for myself and just kind of knowing like, okay, I know I need to eat. I know I need some protein. I know I need some fiber, but also, I can't eat.
2: Yeah, I was going to say, were there times when you just could have gone hours and hours without eating?
4: Yes. Yeah. I still remember vividly that first day after my first shot. I think it had gotten to maybe about 3 p.m. And then I realized, oh, I haven't eaten today because I wasn't thinking about food, which is, I do not advise doing that at all. Please have a plan and eating in place. But there was a lot of, like I said, trial and error. I think during those first few days, the first few weeks, I survived on Greek yogurts, pretzels, protein shakes, bananas. Like it was a lot of like really simple, easy things that I could tolerate and still get in my nutrients.
2: Michelle, what have you found trickiest about eating while on GLP-1s?
6: The trickiest is that going out to McDonald's or something like that with my kids, I sometimes get nauseous after having a burger. My assistant just say, no, thank you. It's not for me anymore. But I'm doing it because, yeah, of the kids, maybe I can just have a Coke.
2: Let's talk about coming off the drugs. Federica, it's not unusual at all, is it, for people to come off the drugs and then put the weight back on?
7: No, I think this is one of the biggest misconceptions. This isn't anything magical about these drugs. After any period of caloric restriction of any type, whether it's GLP-1 receptor agonist or the cabbage soup diet, your body will fight back. It's a physiological response to try and regain the lost energy. Any sort of drastic weight loss, anything above roughly 5% of your body weight, is interpreted by your body as a danger to survival, as maybe there's a famine. So it's very normal physiologically to regain weight when that caloric restriction stops. So
2: is there anything you can do diet-wise, nutrition-wise, to give yourself the best chance of not regaining the weight?
7: Yeah, absolutely. I think certainly there's a way of titrating down the dose of the medications, which helps. So try not to come off it all of a sudden. Work with your prescriber to reduce that dose down slowly. And in the meantime, change your diet. So from focusing very strongly on nutrient density, also start to think about eating foods that are very satiating, but low calorie.
2: For example, any tips?
7: Well, so for example, I love it. Cauliflowers, broccoli, kale. So these are foods, lentils, that are quite voluminous when you eat them. Things like lentil and bean stews, ribollita, if you know that Italian recipe. Like these are foods that have a high volume, very nutrient dense. So you're getting plenty of goodness, but they're actually low calorie. So increasing the volume of your food with high fiber foods is a good way to help reduce the roaring hunger, basically. But it is normal to feel that hunger, and there is normal to have weight fluctuation when you come off these medicines. So I think what can be really hard is coming off these drugs, putting the weight back on. The person can feel like they failed or like the medicine has failed them. And there's so much shame around obesity already. And actually, a really important message is your weight will fluctuate and there will be a readjustment period, but that's okay. Don't worry. Like the benefits of the drugs have still continue in the sense of metabolic health, new dietary patterns, new schedules, new behaviors. A lot of patients on these drugs do take up exercise, their resistance training, and you can help to bring your new weight to be a healthier weight. So not 100% of patients regain 100% of weight. it's varied. So some patients don't regain any of the weight when they come off the drugs. Others regain 25%, others 50, others 75. And then there is a minority that regain 100% or more. What I've seen in my clinical practice is that increasing cardiovascular exercise is also an important tool for weight maintenance. So adding that into the resistance training can be helpful with the changes in the diet as well.
2: Whitney, as a dietitian, what do you advise your clients who are coming off the drugs?
4: There is a mental game at play at first. I do like to always make sure that the expectations are realistic. And so if you're looking to maintain weight loss, it's not that it's impossible. There is just a little bit more work on your end. So as far as the nutrition goes, again, eating those satiating foods, eating plenty of protein, plenty of fiber within those meals, still having your carbs, because carbs are very much important for energy and building muscles and all these different things. And then also, it's really important when you are in the midst of your GLP-1 journey to have a good exercise regimen going. Really start working on body composition and really get those, building those muscles is kind of like what I like to tell my clients.
2: I wonder what one piece of advice each of you would have to somebody who's going to be starting GLP-1 drugs tomorrow. Federica.
7: My advice is to have a plan. Have a plan for before you start, during, and have a plan for how you will come off if you're going to come off.
2: Whitney.
4: I would agree. I think it's important to have a plan. And then also just giving yourself a little bit of grace. I think there is this misconception that everything is going to go perfectly, or I'm going to start these medications and everything is just going to fall into place. I think there is important to know too that when we're talking about obesity in itself, it's a disease state, right? It is a metabolic condition. And so I think it's important to just remind yourself that, you know, it's not anything that you're doing wrong. It's your literal biology. And we don't shame people for needing blood pressure medication. So it should be the same regarding GLP-1 medications.
2: Michelle.
6: Yeah, my take on it will be a little different. I'll say buy a good water bottle, something that will keep your water cold, because you will need a lot of water to keep the nauseous down. And then try to measure yourself, take pictures, because I was blind to see myself in the mirror. I always see this big girl, but I took pictures and I measured myself, and I can see there's actually a lot of weight coming off. Also see it on the scale, but you know, the measurements really talk to itself.
2: Thanks to Michelle Heron, Whitney Black and Federica Amati. Next week, the food chain will be all about appetite, the biology behind it, what shapes it, and why some of us feel hungrier than others. If there's an idea you have for the show, please do let us know by emailing thefoodchain@bbc.co.uk. From me and the rest of the team, producers Lexi O'Connor and Beatrice Pickup, and editor Sarah Wadeson, thanks for listening. And join us again next week.
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8: This week on Bookends, Y.M. Abdelmajid's At Sea. The thrilling novel follows Zainab, a driller who is tasked with leading an all-male crew on an oil rig miles away from solid ground. As she navigates the complicated power dynamics of her role, she begins to uncover signs of catastrophe that could devastate the ocean around her and threaten the lives of everyone on the rig.
9: I'm a girl who loves a bit of an adventure. I was born in Sudan. I was raised in Australia. You know, I started wearing the hijab, the headscarf, when I was like 10 years old. So when people looked at me, they didn't necessarily see somebody who was like obsessed with like engineering and problem solving. But that is what I was. I was a 13-year-old girl who looked like a nun, but really wanted to be a Formula One driver. Like that was the massive contradictions that I was from a really young age. And so really, I mean, that's kind of where the dream began, or the path to working on the rigs began, because I really wanted to work in Formula One. Became obsessed with cars, decided that that was going to be what I'd do with my life, did mechanical engineering, ran my university's race car team, got into a master's in motorsport in the UK, but it cost quite a lot of money. And so I needed a job.
8: That's this week on Bookends with Matea Roach. This is CBC Radio, a Canadian perspective on the world. 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
12: From CBC News, The World This Hour, I'm Tricia Kindleman. CBC is projecting that the Parti Québécois will form a minority government, and that win comes with major shifts to the province's political landscape. Natalia Weichel has that story.
13: Le Parti Québécois est prêt.
14: As he took to the stage, Paul Saint-Pierre Plamondon says the Parti Québécois is ready, ready to give Quebecers the change they're looking for. But with a minority government formed by 59 seats, the PQ will need allies in the National Assembly.
15: We will be collaborating on many issues.
14: The leader of the Liberal Party of Quebec, Charles Milliard, says the PLQ is ready to work together on what matters most to Quebecers. But Milliard says the one point he will not budge on is saying no to a potential referendum. For outgoing Coalition Avenir Québec Premier Christine Fréchette, the night was grim, with the CAQ projected to win 0 seats, bringing an end to 8 years of CAQ leadership. But the opposite was true for the Quebec Conservatives. Celebrations were in order as Éric Duhaime's party clinched a record 19 seats, bringing the Conservatives up to official party status. As for Québec solidaire, the party dropped from 11 seats down to 9. But party co-spokesperson Ruba Ghazal says the fight continues. Natalia Weichsel, CBC News, Montreal.
12: The number of people defaulting on their mortgage is trending upward. Court-ordered home sales in BC's Greater Vancouver and Fraser Valley regions are up at the highest they've been in 10 years. The data comes as mortgages from the pandemic are coming up for renewal. CBC Vancouver's Donna Bylon has more.
16: It's so stressful.
17: Business owner Rob Preston owns a townhouse in Port Moody, BC, one of many British Columbians renewing their mortgage this year, and he says it's been tough.
16: Knowing that these rates are so much higher than where we were at before. Trying to maintain a business, maintain a family.
17: Record low interest rates during the pandemic era have since gone up. Data from TransUnion shows an increase in the rate of mortgage delinquencies nationally, with the biggest strains in Ontario, BC, and PEI. Data also shows the highest number of foreclosures in a decade for BC's Greater Vancouver and Fraser Valley regions. According to ZLT.ca, an online property search platform, there are 946 court-ordered home listings so far this year, higher than the yearly totals of the past 10 years. Another factor influencing mortgage payments, overnight lending rates. The next Bank of Canada rate announcement is set for October 28th. Jonna Bailon, CBC News, Vancouver.
12: The federal government has signed the first of a series of healthcare funding deals with the provinces and territories. The first agreement, worth more than $51 million, is for better access to primary care and mental health care in the Northwest Territories. The two governments have earmarked more than $100 million to build or rehabilitate health facilities in 12 communities. And dozens of people in Russia are under medical observation after a lab technician died of a suspected case of the plague, Michelle Gasoub reports.
18: The World Health Organization confirms it is in touch with Russian health authorities. Last week, a young woman who worked in a Siberian lab that handles the plague died of an unknown illness. The inpatient facility where the worker was treated is temporarily closed, and those who are in contact with the worker quarantined. Angela Rasmussen is a virologist based in Saskatoon.
19: To me, it seems a very reasonable conclusion to assume that this was a lab-acquired case of pneumonic plague.
18: Russian authorities say there's no evidence her death was caused by pathogens she worked with. Rasmussen says odds of a widespread outbreak are low.
19: It can be transmitted in hospital and household settings, but that doesn't necessarily mean that it's going to cause a pandemic.
18: There's no vaccine to protect against the plague. It is treatable by antibiotics if they're administered soon after exposure. Michelle Gasoub, CBC News, Vancouver.
12: And that is The World This Hour. For news anytime, you can visit cbcnews.ca. For CBC News, I'm Tricia Kindleman.

0: Thank you all for being here yet again for our fifth and final installment of Ideas at Stratford Week, the 2026 edition. I always get a bit maudlin when these things are coming to an end, but I hope this session will leave us with a bit of hope that makes up for that. Welcome to Ideas. I'm Nahla Ayed. And yes, this is the final installment in our series, How to Defeat Authoritarianism. And as you all know, of course, sadly, this is not a theoretical conversation. As we stand today, we are watching as one expansionist authoritarian leader attempts to annihilate a neighboring country while repressing opinions about that war and its costs at home. And closer to home, we watch as another leader with authoritarian tendencies fighting his own war of choice while attempting to persuade his fellow citizens that the very electoral system that brought him to power is actually irretrievably flawed on the eve of elections. Throughout the series, we've looked at authoritarian leaders from Mussolini to Pinochet to Amin to al-Assad and tried to zero in on insights that could help navigate our present fraught moment. We look at this moment and the authoritarians already past the gate with one overarching question. What lessons can we learn from past experiences that might help us in confronting today's authoritarians? With us are three scholars with the knowledge and experience to help us come up with some answers, at least today. Marie-Joëlle Zahar is a professor of political science at the Université de Montréal, a 2023-26 Pierre Elliott Trudeau Foundation Fellow. She has served multiple terms as a mediation expert for the United Nations, including a senior expert in the Office of the Special Envoy for Syria in 2017. Marie-Joëlle Zahar was first to offer an illustration that she believes best captures the 21st century brand of authoritarianism.
1: I'm going to take cases from Africa that we don't discuss much, and I will choose Mali. I will choose Mali for a number of reasons. First of all, because this is a country that has, for the longest time actually, been considered as a paragon of democracy in Africa, and which, when it started breaking down in 2012, was presumably a surprise to the world, but not to people who watched what was happening internally. I'll also choose Mali because in Mali, authoritarianism did not start with a military coup of 2022. There were premises prior to that in democratically elected governments who had authoritarian tendencies and practices. And I think that's going to be a recurring theme. I will also choose Mali because in Mali, the role of social media in actually dividing citizens, isolating them, and basically paving the way for authoritarianism was extremely important and, I think, underestimated by the international community when the United Nations were still in country trying to help the Malians pick up the pieces. There are other reasons, but I think, you know, we can get to those later.
0: Absolutely, we will. Thank you for that. Maryam?
2: I focus a lot on Pakistan, and predominantly because Pakistan, compared to its neighboring country, India, has struggled to transition to democracy and consolidate any form of democracy in the country. And one of the reasons I think that it's a compelling case of 21st century authoritarianism is because, well, the democratic institutions are functioning, and yet politics is the domain of an unelected actor. In the case of Pakistan, that unelected actor is the military.
0: Maryam Mufti is an associate professor of political science at the University of Waterloo.
2: Now, what's changed in Pakistan, I think, from the 20th century to the 21st century is that previously the military chose to carry out a number of coups and impose martial law in 1958, in 69, in 77, in 1999. The last military dictator was ousted only in 2008. So instead of concentrating power in the hands of a military dictator, which would be the chief of army staff, instead what the military is choosing to do now is exercise control from behind the scenes. So you have a functioning judiciary. You have a civilian government in existence. You have elections every 4 or 5 years. And so on the face of it, it looks like democratic institutions are functioning just fine, but the military controls everything. They determine the foreign policy. They control the security narrative of the country. Very recently, you would have seen the chief of armed staff, who has now promoted himself to the rank of field marshal, Sayed Asim Munir, being the one who gets high-level diplomatic audience with President presidents around the world instead of the elected prime minister. You will see that he had an outsized role in the negotiation between the United States and Iran very recently as well. So the military is very much in control of the narrative. And one of the ways in which that they're controlling the narrative, which also I think is a hallmark of what's going on in the 21st century in authoritarian regimes, is that it frames the issue of criticism of the military as a national security threat to the country. And also the way that it has gone about persecuting the supporters of ex-Prime Minister Imran Khan, who is still in prison right now. So while there are certain tactics being used by the military, which are old school, like, you know, from the older toolkit, things have somewhat changed. Instead of Syed Asimnir being in control, all right, it's now an interconnected network of elites. And I'll speak more about this as we go on.
0: That's a great introduction. Thank you very much. Yeah. Lucan.
3: The person who best exemplifies 21st century authoritarianism, I think, is definitely Viktor Orban in Hungary. So it used to be, in the old days, that if an autocrat suppressed opposition, they would jail them, they would kill them, they would ban parties, all that stuff.
0: Lucan Ahmed Wei is the Distinguished Professor of Democracy in the Department of Political Science at the University of Toronto.
3: Viktor Orban was the brilliant genius who discovered that you don't have to engage in violence against opposition to suppress it. Instead, he manipulates the law. He engages in a variety of backroom deals to essentially accomplish the same thing. And I just want to give you a short example of Origo. It's a website, news site, that used to be in 2014, was the most popular news site in Hungary. It had did all sorts of embarrassing investigations of the government and the like. In the old days, you could have shut it down. You could have, you know, turned off the internet, blah, blah, blah. Instead, Orban did this. First of all, he used control over licensing to convince Magyar Telecom, that owned Origo, to sell it to one of Orban's allies. And what's interesting, the sale of Origo was through completely open tender. It was totally legal. But in order to ensure that his ally was able to buy the news site, he used illicit bank loans. So they were able to outbid anybody else. So you look at that. The amazing thing is, effectively, he has shut down this news site. But you look at it, and it's really hard to see the authoritarianism in there, even though there has been really important levels of weaponization of the state. And this is very much emblematic of 21st century authoritarianism.
0: Thank you, Lucan, for kind of providing the first salvo in what I want to get to next, which is just, you know, we spent the week talking about effectively 20th century authoritarians, or ones that were at least born in that time. And I'm curious, when you look at authoritarianism writ large today, how it's evolved from 20th century versions. So you've just given us an example. Marie-Joëlle, what's another? What else? How else has it evolved?
1: I think that to Lucan and Mariam's point, one of the ways in which it has evolved is that it has now become masterful at using practices which are not openly coercive to maintain itself in control and to actually weaken opposition. It has also learned to use tools that we used to associate with democracy. The media, information flows, controlling them instead of shutting them down, but also liberalism and liberal market tools that are used basically to create an elite beholden to the authoritarians, but which has an interest in maintaining them in power. And that's why in many of these 21st century authoritarian countries, one of the things we can see is that the economy is not going so bad. In fact, it might be improving while control is tightening. And therefore, I think one of the challenges for us as scholars, but also for people who want to actually think about this from an activist point of view, is to go beyond contrasting terms. Mm. Because today, democracy can coexist with authoritarianism, coercion can coexist with smoother practices, and the lines are blurred, which, to a point that Mariam made actually during our earlier little discussion, makes it much more difficult to see the early premises of authoritarianism as it emerges.
0: Kind of this idea of hybrid authoritarianism, democracies, Miriam.
2: Yeah, so not only is authoritarianism have figured out how to work within the language and the institutions of democracy, certainly. I mean, that's the point that both Lucan and Marie-Joëlle have already made. I think I want to touch on how digital technologies have shaped the way we're consuming information. So in the 20th century, it was important for the leader to establish a cult of personality. Okay, there was centralized propaganda, there were state-led narratives, all right? And the whole point was to make citizens believe a single truth, right? And now that's not what they're trying to do. Now what they want to do is sow seeds of confusion and to erode trust in democratic institutions. And so the tools that they're using now are being used at a scale and a speed that we have never seen before. And what we're seeing is censorship, surveillance. They can flood the zone with disinformation to create that confusion and to prevent people from understanding exactly what is happening or to be able to interpret what exactly is happening. So the point is not so much preference falsification on behalf of the citizens, as was the case in the 20th century. Now it's more about, okay, let's

0: form of authoritarianism, which currently is the United States, is competitive authoritarianism. It's a term that Stephen Levitsky and I came up with, which describes cases in which, you know, there are elections and they're the main means of getting power. They're real elections. They're not facade elections. Opposition can sometimes win, as in Hungary in 2026. But there's sort of vast amounts of abuse of civil liberties, weaponization of the state that really make it no longer a democracy. So I think that's by far the biggest difference. But if I just, one
1: please,
0: more point.
1: Yes.
0: The other point I want to make is that the other difference in authoritarianism is that there's actually a lot less of it than in the 20th century. I know this seems like counterintuitive. We're in this sort of intensely pessimistic zeitgeist, especially in my home country, the United States, has become authoritarian. I never imagined that. But if you look at global trends, because not everything is the United States, right? Am I right? The number of authoritarian regimes has gone down by 60-70%. The number of democracies has doubled. We are, in fact, still, despite as bad things are, in the most democratic period in human history.
1: I'm going to challenge you on that, Luke.
0: Okay.
1: Because perhaps we may not have pure authoritarian regimes around. Every index that I've looked at, that I've consulted, I mean, you're the scholar, I'm just asking questions. But every index that I've looked at, the Freedom House Index, the Democracy Index, Reporters Without Borders, all say that freedoms are on the wane and have been for 20 years, that the democratic index is the lowest it's been in 20 years, that even democratic countries have also slipped on the democratic index. I guess my contention, and I would love to hear your thought on this, is that it actually feels like we perhaps live in the most authoritarian era, but it looks different. And maybe it's just a matter of degree of authoritarianism.
0: Well, first of all, it depends on the baseline. So if you take 10 years ago, you're right, it has gone down. If you take not that long ago, the 1980s, we were all around the 1980s, remember? Like Reagan, all that stuff. We're still like way more democratic than the 1980s. There was apartheid South Africa, military rule in South Korea. All of Eastern Europe was a totalitarian dictatorship. Right? You just have to remember, you have to think back. So right now, I mean, as bad as Hungary was under Orban, it was infinitely better than it was under communist rule. So yeah, in general, I think, I mean, it doesn't mean that we should be complacent, but we also have to be realistic, right? We can't get fatalistic to think that this is, you know, that it's worse than it actually is.
1: Miriam, do you want to weigh in?
2: I just want to say that authoritarianism is just more adaptive, but it's also a lot less visible. Right? It's the point that Lucan made right in the beginning, which was that Orban did not go out and like shoot down a bunch of people. All right. Instead, he chose to do it in a very, I would say, strategic and clever way, which was to like control the media narrative by, you know, buying off that company or allowing his friend to buy it. So I think it's a lot less visibly repressive. And that is why we might feel like, okay, you know, different type of authoritarianism, but, you know, the data is the data.
0: But he still lost power.
2: And then he did lose power. Yeah. Exactly. Yeah.
1: And there are more democratic countries. So I think all those truths can sit in the same bowl. Go ahead, Mère Joëlle.
3: I think I'd add something else. In our focus on the countries that have slipped, particularly democratic countries where freedoms have waned, we also tend to forget that there continue to be very 20th century style authoritarianism in parts of the world that we don't worry as much about because they're not in our media or because they haven't exploded yet. And one thing which is important in terms of, you know, thinking about the big picture is that in those places, actually, the coercion today is much less controlled and limited by an international system which has become much more permissive. And so the kind of coercion that we see in countries in Africa or in some countries in the Middle East is actually worsening and it's becoming more unbounded. And that, I think, is something that we also need to worry about. Countries learn from one another. And while the slippage might be minimal in some places, it may have huge consequences on the ability and willingness of leaders to go all the way in others.
1: I want to pick up on that, Mère Joëlle, because I find it fascinating, this concept of the permissiveness in the international sphere. The American journalist and historian Anne Applebaum has written about autocracy as kind of like this worldwide loose franchise of autocrats that basically stay out of each other's way, but they also are mutually reinforcing, kind of this model in which they all benefit. What is it about this era

0: that allows this kind of autocratic brotherhood to expand. Berger-Joël, you can answer
1: maybe,
0: that, but if you...
1: Maybe I'll start with one element.
0: Yeah.
1: The one element I see which allows this is the disenchantment of populations, large swath of populations in democratic and in non-democratic countries with democratic institutions and their performance. There are increasingly people who feel either left out or disappointed by democracy and who therefore become easier to mobilize by leaders who use populism to establish more authoritarian kinds of systems. I think there are other reasons as well, but I'm sure my colleagues will.
2: Yeah, so first of all, I think you're absolutely right. If you look at, you know, the way Orban very much influenced the Republican Party in the United States, and also the way MAGA is basically being imitated by everyone, like in South Korea, Brazil, they all have their own MAGAs. That hat has been, you know, I was just in South Korea. I saw people protesting with the sort of Korean MAGA hat. I mean, it's really remarkable. But I think you're right. Absolutely, that the sort of, it's the anger, which I don't really understand where it comes from. People are just really angry right now, and I think that's what's really driving a lot of the authoritarianism.
3: I mean, the anger could potentially be coming from the way social media has created echo chambers within our society and polarized populations. Certainly, so there is a lot of rage. But I also think that traditionally the institutions that we would consider as being the ones promoting democracy are no longer doing that. And in fact, I think that double standard has become very clearly evident to the international community.
0: So what is an example of an institution?
3: So for example, I think the double standards of US foreign policy, for example, are now more evident to countries around the world. And I think that has happened because of the digital revolution, certainly because of social media and the echo chambers that have been created. And I think, not speaking to the US case, because I think Luke can speak to it a lot better than I can, but certainly internationally, I think it has allowed for more blatant but insidious forms of authoritarian control.
0: Yeah. Since we're talking about kind of how populations are reacting to what is going on or not going on in our democracies, Lucan, earlier in this series, we spoke about how the Italian establishment essentially abdicated power to Mussolini and how that helped entrench his hold on power, and that this is kind of a repetitive model that we've seen elsewhere. What comes to mind for you when you think about abdication in our own time?
2: I think that's very true. In the Italian case, which I've been studying a little bit, the interesting thing is that Mussolini came to power. He's pretty weak, but the liberal establishment in Italy basically opened the door for him and actually voted overwhelmingly to give him emergency powers when they were not in any way coerced to do that. And I think you've seen something very similar in the United States in early 2025 when, you know, the Congress has not presented any pushback on Trump, when you've seen, you know, people like Jeff Bezos, the owner of the Washington Post, sort of, you know, basically taking the knee. And basically, I mean, what's interesting about the American case is that from an objective social science perspective, the society is incredibly well-resourced to resist authoritarianism. So in Russia, in 2001 or 2002, they arrest one rich guy, Mikhail Khodorkovsky. The opposition has no source of financing after that. That is simply not possible in the United States. You know, there are like 1.5 million NGOs in the United States. There's an incredibly robust civil society. And yet, in early 2025, Trump just imposed authoritarianism with astonishing speed. So in Hungary, it took about a year for Orban to establish authoritarianism in 2010. In Turkey, it took about 7 years. I've done the calculation. In the United States, it took literally 45 days. I can give more detail, but you know, it's a...
0: Well, give us a snapshot. How do you calculate that?
2: Okay. Well, I'm glad you asked. Do you have a couple hours? No, I'm joking.
0: No, we want the one minute version.
2: So the date of the beginning of competitive authoritarianism began, I forget the date, in early March when he issued these executive orders against law firms, and their only sin was that they had represented members of the Democratic Party. This was clear weaponization of the state in an authoritarian manner in an effort to dissuade opposition. So that is the beginning of a very soft but still clear competitive authoritarianism.
0: Okay. I want to pick up on something you said, Miriam. We're sort of getting into the discussion of the tools that are at the disposal of authoritarian regimes right now. But it used to be that Radio Uganda was enough to give someone like Idi Amin control of the masses and a way to communicate directly to them. How has that evolved in today's media landscape?
3: Right. So as I mentioned earlier, the point is not to control the media or to just have a state narrative that's been put out there. So yes, Idi Amin needed Radio Uganda, right? Putin, of course, controls the internet. China has the Great Firewall. Of course, there are these state-led initiatives as well. But the more important thing right now is to distort reality by creating confusion. So flood the information space with so much disinformation that folks can't figure out what is the truth and what is not. What is reality? What is not? What is correct? What is not, right? Donald Trump's United States does that remarkably well. The entire right-wing media space in the US is putting out so much misinformation, and it is being consumed by the population. And that's the goal. The goal is not the 20th century goal, which was to present a state narrative. The goal is confusion and distrust in democratic institutions. Please look.
2: Yeah, so I just want to actually make a quick point about the media. So I've just been looking back at the Nixon era when there were all sorts of attacks on the media. At that point, the media, television, was incredibly profitable and powerful. So people like Katharine Graham, the head of the Washington Post, who made a decent amount of money, she was able to push back. But right now, as we all know, the media is much more vulnerable to manipulation. So, one of the ways that in Hungary that they controlled the media was simply through selective distribution of state advertising, yeah. Right? Because no newspaper can get normal advertising through private sector, they relied entirely on. And so even that very subtle move, doesn't look authoritarian to me, right? But in fact, it was a way of exercising authoritarian control. And it's really because the media is much weaker than it has been in past eras.
0: Yeah, and a much more fractured environment, right. Of course. And the media, the funding model for most, but almost public broadcasters are really struggling. I kind of want to touch a little bit on this idea of resistance to autocratic tendencies, if not in full-blown authoritarian countries. Of course, every single context is different, as you've already all kind of highlighted. But could you each provide an example of what effective resistance looks like in the 21st century, starting with Marie-Joëlle?
1: Ooh, I would have difficulty talking about extremely effective resistance because the parts of the world that I'm interested in are the parts of the world where 21st century and 20th century styles of authoritarianism actually merge into a very lethal combination. So if you look, for example, at many of the countries that have gone through military coups in Africa, or the ones where there have been constitutional amendments that have given basically lifelong power to sitting presidents, in those countries, political parties have been defanged. In many of them, NGOs have been limited. And therefore, what remains is often activism in the diaspora, which has its own set of problems because diasporas are often associated with the West. And therefore, there are issues of sovereignty that are very deftly used by authoritarian
0: leaders.
1: And
0: they're not plugged in on the ground.
1: Yeah. And or actually, economic interests, but to Mariam's point, those leaders have also now made it very clear that strategic sectors such as mining or whatever are going to be under their control. Now it's much more open in the countries of the Sahel than it is in Pakistan, but and that basically any foreign investor has to go through them, which limits the range of options. So I would say that in many of these countries, if I think about the Middle East, arts and artistic communities remain one of the places where there is effective resistance. The problem is how to amp up the impact of individual acts of resistance into something more sustainable.
4: Marie-Joëlle Zahar, professor of political science at the Université de Montréal. She has served multiple terms as a mediation expert for the United Nations. This is the final episode in our five-part series, How to Defeat Authoritarianism, recorded in July at the 2026 Stratford Festival in Ontario. This is Ideas. I'm Nahla Ayed. Over the course of our series, we heard case studies from around the world where authoritarian leaders rose and then fell. You can listen to each of those episodes by finding Ideas on your favorite podcast app. This final episode examines our present moment, identifying the ways authoritarian politics has returned in the 21st century and the tools to resist them. Maryam Mufti is a professor of political science at the University of Waterloo.
0: Maryam, you brought up Pakistan at the very beginning. What are some examples of what's happening there to resist autocratic tendencies?
3: And not very much.
0: Yeah.
3: Not very much, right? So in a country like Pakistan, I mean, one of the things that's changed also is that outrage doesn't express itself in the same way as it used to. So in the 20th century, the most successful cases of democratization that we would have seen would be South Korea and Taiwan, right? Where in both cases, there was mass democratic movements, pro-democracy movements that brought about the end of dictatorship. There are also classic examples of modernization, but that's not the point that I'm making. In the 21st century, where you have a pro-democracy movement, say the Arab Spring. Mm-hmm. Okay. You know, Hosni Mubarak steps down. Okay. Success. All right. Tunisia, which was seen as the most successful case, ended up not being the most successful case because just a few years later, parliament is shut down and political parties are persecuted. And that's the end of that. But I will say where we have had some success. Okay. Take the example of Brazil or Bolsonaro, where electoral management institutions and the judiciary have clapped back on executive action. Now, that is success. Another example of success would be where opposition elites have been able to overlook their differences in political ideology and actually come together and form a broad coalition to hit back at a dictatorial government. I'm going to let Lucan talk about Hungary. Because that to me, I think, is the most successful and most recent case.
2: So actually, I'm going to talk about South Korea.
3: Okay.
2: Sorry.
0: No shortage of examples.
2: Gotcha. Yeah. The important thing to remember is that the vast majority of authoritarian regimes are not imposed at gunpoint.
3: Yeah.
2: They succeed, they emerge because people with the power to resist the judges, the politicians, choose not to. Mm-hmm. Under Biden, the Attorney General, Merrick Garland, slow-walked prosecution of Trump. That was a huge mistake. Mm-hmm. South Korea, they've developed something, and in Brazil as well, that it could be called democratic hardball, which is you respond to existential threats to democracy in a manner that is rapid, forceful, and legal. So in December 3rd of 2024, President Yoon at 10:30 at night declares martial law and prepares to arrest hundreds of opposition leaders. He's going to shut down the legislature.
3: Yeah.
2: Within an hour, you had politicians, opposition members of the Democratic Party out there protesting. You had hundreds of thousands of people in the street. And literally, that dictatorship, it's got to be the shortest in history, lasted 6 hours. Okay? But they didn't stop there. A week later, they impeached Yoon, and in a fair trial, they sentence him to life to make sure it does not happen again. And I think that rapid, forceful, and legal is what we, democratic hardball, we need to sort of think about that.
0: Wonderful example. Marie-Joëlle, you want to say something?
1: Yeah.
0: I can tell.
1: You picked on that. I wanted to add something to what Lucan said, which I think is very important. It's not just that those who could resist chose not to resist or adopted the wrong strategies. It's also something else that I think that we need to pay more attention to. Authoritarian leaders do have bases of support, and we need to interrogate why it is that people would prefer them to their democratic opponents. What is it that makes people vote, for example, for Putin? Initially, it was economic uncertainty, fear of disorder that got a lot of Russians slightly backward looking and thinking about the good old days of the Soviet Union. So we need to understand that. I'm no specialist of Russia. I think, Lucan can say much more interesting things about that. Mm-hmm. But we need to think about what it is. In the parts of the world where I work, there is a lot of anti-colonial ideology and rhetoric, which is based on real hard historical experiences. It doesn't grow out of nowhere, but it's being used very successfully for these authoritarian leaders to actually muster support. So much so that when the military coups happened in the Sahel, a number of people actually wanted to argue that these were democratic coups because they were restoring national mm-hmm. sovereignty. Wow. I do think that we need to think about that, and we should not be fooled into thinking that these regimes only come to power with the support of the few.
0: It's a really, really good point. Yeah. Miriam and Lucan too, harkening back to the idea of what happened in South Korea, should we take comfort then from that example, 6 hours, as you say, that the presence of a robust court system, the presence of a robust legal system and journalism, that is protection enough for us from the next authoritarian-minded leader?
3: I mean, certainly resilient democratic institutions, I mean, that is what we're looking for. That democratic institutions are actually going to hold their own when they're going to be threatened by an authoritarian-minded leader. Mm-hmm. Certainly, right? I mean, that's what we've seen happen in Brazil, for example. But that's what that's the insidiousness of authoritarianism today. It's the erosion of democratic institutions in ways that make it less appealing for your general population to resist mm-hmm. in ways that we've seen before. So I do like the South Korean example because I think legal, for me, that's the most important word. It's legal, it's legitimate in the eyes of the people, and therefore it actually holds weight.
0: I want to just be honest here and just say that there's a part of me that wants to take comfort in just thinking, oh, well, we have a strong media and strong courts and we're going to be okay. But then I look south and I wonder, is that really true? And then the other thing that really haunts me is whether the forms of resistance we're seeing, whether it's like the No Kings protests or the, you know, exceptional journalism that's being done south of the border, is simply a waning establishment, kind of an attempt at pushing back at what is inevitable. I'm looking for some hope here because that sounds very cynical and worried, but how do we know? How do we know that there is actually a status quo that's correct, that's going to prevail in the end?
2: Well, because if you look at, think of it from the point of view of the autocrat's perspective. If you're in Russia and there's a teeny private sector and you can just jail one rich guy and then the game's up, then it's easy. In the United States, it's very hard to monopolize power in a context in Canada as well as the United States where resources are so distributed, even in levels of inequality, where like it's just implausible that opposition could be starved of resources. This does not prevent an autocrat from being elected. But it does mean that they're going to have a much harder time monopolizing control and staying in power.
0: Marie-Joëlle?
1: So, I'm sorry, this is not going to be optimistic, Nahla. but I do think that one of the things that we need to think about, which we don't right now because the lines are drawn so starkly, is how to engage with those with whom we differ mm-hmm. fundamentally.
0: Talking across difference.
1: Talking across differences, breaking the chambers of echo are, I think, important ways in which we can build resilience. Mm-hmm. And that is not happening. That is not happening. And I would like to suggest that as long as we don't do that, as long as whether it is politicians on all sides of a divide or, you know, concerned citizens, as long as we dismiss those with whom we disagree, whether it was Hillary Clinton calling some people deplorables or, you know, us in Quebec, for example, making fun of the people of Hérouville when they displayed their ignorance and their fear about, you know, Islam and Muslims in our society. As long as we don't deal with that, mm-hmm. we're not going to be able to build the resilience at the societal level. And institutions are fine, but institutions are embedded in the society. Institutions cannot survive if the society is divided. And to me, a non-specialist, that is one of the lessons of the USA, where institutions were really strong, but the society became so divided that they could not withstand basically the pressure.
0: Yeah. So there's the polarization, which, as you say, is fundamental to having people being on the same side, you know. But the other one, which we talked about a bit in the hallway, which is anger. And the anger doesn't come out of nowhere. Mm-hmm. And it stands in the way of people agreeing on things and opens the way for certain kinds of leaders to build on it and to gain power that way. Miriam, it's a very unique challenge of the 21st century to deal with, but it's a very real one. I mean, can you explain where to begin in terms of dealing with that?
3: I mean, for me, the first step is let's name and recognize the problem. I think the general struggle for me right now is that people are not willing to come together and actually name the problem and recognize it as being a problem, right? I mean, you've got countries like the United States where, yes, there's folks who can see what the problem is and maybe like have the messaging to counter it. In countries like Pakistan, there is no such messaging, primarily because the messaging has been repressed, right? The ex-prime minister, the face of the opposition, Imran Khan, is in jail because, you know, certain authoritarian practices are still afoot. Okay, but more importantly, I think the problem is that there are some willing authoritarians who are helping the dictatorial regimes to continue to maintain their informal and tutelary domination of the political system.
0: Marie-Joëlle, I wanted to come back to you one last minute before we get into kind of this idea of how do we dismantle or combat authoritarianism in our day. And just address the situation here in Canada. You know, we do not have an authoritarian government, but we can talk about authoritarian tendencies in almost any country.
3: Exactly.
0: Do you see authoritarian concerns in a place like Canada?
1: Absolutely. Absolutely.
0: Where?
1: All over. I mean, this is not a criticism of our current government, but sometimes conditions are conducive to authoritarian tendencies. I see the way in which we have elevated security issues and basically closed the door to discussions about how we address those security issues as something that is very reminiscent of the way in which authoritarianism started elsewhere. So not to say that we have authoritarian problems in Canada. But I think that if we are not aware, if we let the echo chambers continue, we do have authoritarian tendencies, for example, in the way in which identity is being closed off in parts of the country. And if that is not tended to, which is why I think dialogue is so important, I do think that we are at risk of a slippery slope. I do think that we need to be careful and engaged.
0: Okay. We started this series by looking at a scholar's work, Robert Paxton, and what he described as the stages of fascism. And we thought we could maybe try to build a mirror image of that list of stages that are necessary to dismantle autocratic regimes or autocratic tendencies. Again, using your favorite example, what do you think might be a first stage that to you indicates a regime could be dismantled or defeated?
2: I think the first stage is obviously, are elections, do elections remain competitive? And how do you know that? Are opposition candidates allowed to campaign openly? Is there vast amounts of centrally coordinated electoral fraud? But as long as elections are still the primary means of gaining and keeping power, then we're more or less okay. In Russia, elections are just simply, you know, there are elections, but all the so quote-unquote opposition candidates support Putin. You know, so it's really, and that's a really dangerous point where it becomes much harder. So I think that's the, I don't know if that's the first stage.
0: A stage. Miriam.
3: Yeah, so if we're holding elections, I think opposition political parties have to overcome their political differences and come together and maybe try to defeat, right? Which is what we saw happen in Hungary. And that's how Orban suffered his electoral defeat. And I think that's important as well. So I would name that stage as the development or the evolution of a broad-based coalition group and opposition that can actually carry out its work. It's very difficult, though, to establish that broad-based coalition because there is a lot of identity politics in the context that Marie-Joëlle and I look at in the Middle East and in North Africa and South Asia.
0: Mariam, I know we were talking earlier that you've sort of come up with more than one possible stage that could kind of lead to the fall of a regime. What other
3: right,
0: things
3: so my
0: about?
3: Third yeah. stage would then be the resilience of democratic institutions. Mm-hmm. And then the fourth one for me would be some kind of accountability and transitional justice. Very often when we talk about authoritarianism, we don't think about transitional justice, so we don't have a conversation about it, but it's so necessary and so important, because I think what needs to also happen is the erasure of memory, you know, as such that we don't normalize authoritarian tendencies and we do not normalize authoritarian ways of ruling. And for that, I think, yeah, that would be my fourth stage.
0: Marie-Joëlle and then Lucan, is that okay?
1: Yeah. Well,
0: what's one stage that you think would be kind of a harbinger of change?
1: So it's not a stage per se, but I think the ability to develop a unifying narrative, to Mariam's point, identity politics are not just limited to the Middle East you know, there's a lot of very bad identity politics happening south of the border and here as well. But often when we vote for or against one party. We see that, for example, in France, where people vote against the Front National, which is the far-right party, but they don't necessarily vote in favor of whoever ends up being the president. It's by default. But that is because there are no narratives that are unifying and provide alternatives to the narratives that are being provided by the authoritarian leaders. What are these narratives? They are narratives often of order, stability, you know, a certain vision of the we. And I think that one of the challenges is to be able to actually give people another vision of the society worth not just voting for, but also fighting for.
0: Excellent.
2: I just want to make the point that in established democracies, the real forces on the front lines of democracy is the independent bureaucracy. That are the government, career civil servants, the bureaucrats who we deride as being bureaucrats, you know, they are the ones who are preserving our democracy, who are preventing the weaponization of the state. So the first, if you look at Hungary, Turkey, the United States, Poland, the first stage towards competitive authoritarianism is the purging and packing of the career civil service. And we have to defend our bureaucrats.
0: The so-called, derogatorily called, the deep state.
2: Yes. Yes. And the deep state is actually what keeps our democracy, you know, makes it so that the prime minister can't simply arrest his, you know, his political enemy.
0: Mm-hmm. But, you know, we talked about examples of countries that began to weaken the regimes after an adventure in war in a neighboring country. I mean, are we kind of watching that with Russia? Is that a possibility?
2: I think that's too optimistic. I mean, I just, there is no opposition in Russia. That, I mean, this is really extreme case. It's, you know, it really began in the 2000s, and Russia used to be sort of this, you know, you could go there, you know, everything on the internet, blah, blah, blah. It's now become quasi-totalitarian. I mean, people are put in jail for 5 years for the most teeny protest. I mean, that's a case where, you know, the only kind of ray of hope is insane, which is like a military coup.
0: Right.
2: You know, that, and that's, and that's, you know, I hope I'll be proven wrong, but I don't think that's why. But the other thing I do think is important, I don't know if this is a stage, is democratic solidarity. Yeah. So the ways that authoritarians stay in power is they keep the opposition divided. And you see this very much in the United States. So Trump attacks Columbia, Harvard, total silence, because they're afraid, right? The law firms, they attack one law firm, the others, total silence. And that's what allows authoritarianism to establish itself. But what you saw in Minnesota was a really powerful example of democratic solidarity, where they were going after, you know, this is, Minnesota is a predominantly white place, right? And Trump was, with his ICE, was going after Somalis and Hispanics, people who were not white. And he didn't think it was possible that the white population would empathize with those. But in fact, they did. They rose up to an enormous degree in the face of enormous violence, stood their ground. And the game's not up yet, but Greg Bovino, and they were forced to resign. So they really kind of pushed ICE back. That to me is the most inspiring example yet in the United States.
0: Mariam, you wanted to add something?
3: Yeah, I just wanted to say, you know, this Paxton reminds us that authoritarianism is a process, right? By thinking in terms of stages, he's reminding us to think in terms of a process. And so if you're talking about the dismantling of authoritarianism, there has to be an opening for that process to begin, all right? In contexts like Russia and China, which I mean, they're a far cry from competitive. They're certainly closed authoritarian, I would say, closed authoritarian regimes. There is no opening. To even start looking for an opening requires us to think of some kind of exogenous shock, right? Something exactly. Like a military coup, something completely unbelievable that we can't conceive of right now. But in some of the other regimes that we've talked about, like Hungary, Brazil, in the case of Bolsonaro, Duterte in Philippines, Pakistan, and so on, there are openings because these countries have had competitive elections. And so if we're defending bureaucrats, I say let's defend the bureaucrats who manage your electoral system. Your election management offices need to work independently, right? Yeah. And the second arm of the, I mean, they're not an arm of the bureaucracy, they're an arm of the state. The judiciary needs to remain independent in the case of the United States. I mean, you mentioned Merrick Garland. And then the mess that we've seen under Donald Trump. I mean, the Department of Justice serves Donald Trump, it does not serve the United States. Mm-hmm. So if we're talking about like protecting our institutions, that's what's necessary. So if you're thinking about that, then okay, we need to have an opening first. And the opening, I think, is the naming and recognition of the problem. If you're not going to recognize the problem, then we're not even kickstarting the process.
0: I just want to wrap this up with one remark and from someone, one of you who I'm not going to name, but someone who's been here all week told me yesterday that they actually found some hope in the undeniable fact that all the regimes that we spoke about throughout the week are now gone, maybe imperfectly, but gone. And so I want to end off with each of you a small statement on what advice you would give to ordinary people who may be newly understanding that they too are living in the shadow of authoritarianism. So look in and then we'll work our way back.
2: So I think the first thing is to stay engaged and neither be too complacent, because there's dangers of too much overconfidence, complacency on one side and fatalism on the other. It's the middle, you know, this sort of sense of realistic hope and engagement. And it doesn't matter what you do, essentially. You know, there's no magic thing. You know, just do all of the above.
0: Okay, Miriam?
3: Yeah, participate. However that participation looks, I mean, participate, read, learn. Try to access good sources of information, essentially.
1: Same thing. I'm going to sound like a broken record
0: Okay.
1: here, right? You know, engage. There's no small act. And don't just engage with the people that you agree with. Seek out the people that you disagree with and talk. We have lost the art of talking across differences. And that is actually what authoritarians thrive upon.
4: Before we ended our discussion, we took some rapid-fire questions from the audience.
0: Do you observe any strongman tendencies in Mark Carney? Who wants to take that one? Marie Joëlle.
1: Ooh, being put on the spot for the Canadian questions here.
0: If you'd like, you know, obligation.
1: I mean, there's definitely a resolve. There's consultation, more limited than I would have liked, but still. Mm-hmm. So I would say no, because for me, a strongman is also someone who tends to decide rather than, you know, consult before he does. Okay. So I would say for the time being, no, but yeah.
2: So I think there's a bit of authoritarianism in every Democratic elected leader. I think if you're hubristic enough to think that you can lead a whole country, you're not going to want to give up. I mean, that is simply, and so it's all about the constraints. And the constraints come from institutions, they come from the opposition parties, they come from you. So, you know, I think we can't rely too much on that sort of democratic mindedness of leaders.
0: Great. The second part of this question, you know, we don't want to get super political here, but anyway, this question is, where do you see Pierre Poilievre on the authoritarian scale?
2: I think, first of all, he is no Trump in the good sense. And the Conservative Party is a multiracial coalition, which, you know, is definitely much better than the sort of Christian white nationalism in the United States. But, you know, his treatment of the media, again, was, and his dismissiveness of opposition ideas as woke, in this sort of derogatory way, was sort of kind of dehumanizing of the opposition, was very kind of American in an uncomfortable way.
0: Okay. Given the intensity and lethality of authoritarian regimes, at what point would you say political violence could be justified? Mariam, is there ever a point at which it's justified?
2: No.
3: No.
2: Okay. Sorry.
3: I didn't make my mind up, but no, it isn't.
1: Okay. Allows me to add something that I wanted to add.
0: Sure.
1: Beyond bureaucrats and in places where the military has not been politicized, also maintaining civilian command over the military is one of the important guardrails.
3: Absolutely.
0: Yeah. Absolutely. The status quo isn't working for a lot of people. How do you defend democracy without defending the status quo?
1: We were just discussing that.
0: You're hired, whoever you are.
1: We were just discussing that.
0: Yeah, no. Go ahead.
2: So yeah, I think that the biggest challenge I think we have in defending democracy is that those who want to preserve our really good institutions we have in Canada that we, you know, still, I guess, have in the United States, is that you end up coming across as defending the status quo. Mm-hmm. And I think that's politically, that's completely toxic. And, you know, it really kind of provides an opening for populist right. I think it's really hard to defend the institutions without seeming to say that every part of the status quo, the inequality, everything else is okay.
3: There's also a certain self-righteousness that I think needs to be avoided in the preservation. If you don't want to come off as sounding as though you're preserving the status quo, then I think there's a certain amount of self-righteousness that you've got to let go of as well, which I think the Democratic Party in the United States hasn't quite figured out just yet.
1: And I would say a certain amount of honesty and self-criticism. So you can defend democracy while acknowledging that there are areas that need to be attended to and improved upon. So it shouldn't be black or white. Mm-hmm. Unfortunately, you all know that the way in which, you know, our electoral systems work and whatever, even our debates do not provide the opportunity for the kind of in-depth engagement with the nuance. Mm-hmm.

I want to thank the three people sitting on the stage right now, Luke Conway, Miriam Mufti, Marie-Joëlle Zahar. Thank you very, very much for your insights and for all the answers you provided to us today.

Maria Mufti is an associate professor of political science at the University of Waterloo. She's the author of Pathways to Power, Recruitment and Regime Stability in Pakistan. Marie-Joëlle Zahar is a professor of political science at Université de Montréal. She's served multiple terms as a mediation expert for the United Nations. Lucan Ahmed Way is the Distinguished Professor of Democracy in the Political Science Department at the University of Toronto and co-author of Revolution and Dictatorship, The Violent Origins of Durable Authoritarianism. This is the final installment in our series, How to Defeat Authoritarianism. It was produced by Pauline Holdsworth. A big thank you to Julie Miles and all our colleagues at the Stratford Festival who support this series. Technical production on site by Harper Charlton and post-production by Danielle Duval. Our web producer is Lisa Ayuso. Senior producer Nicola Lukšić. Greg Kelly is the executive producer of Ideas. And I'm Nala Ayed.

0: T-minus 10.
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11: This is World Report. Good morning. I'm Marcia Young. After 8 years in power, Coalition Avenir Québec is out and the Parti Québécois is in. CBC News is projecting a Parti Québécois minority government. As the CBC's Alexander Silberman reports, it marks a political comeback for the PQ.
12: Parti Québécois leader Paul Saint-Pierre Plamondon celebrating a remarkable political comeback, taking the stage as Quebec's premier designate after CBC News projected a PQ minority government. Saint-Pierre Plamondon, who led the party from three seats to victory in a divided five-party race, addressed a large crowd of supporters waving Quebec flags.
13: Le Parti québécois est prêt.
12: The PQ is ready, he says, to give voters the change they demanded. Promising to be a leader for all Quebecers, he pledged to build a strong economy and to hold a referendum on independence.
14: We will be a very firm, solid, credible, relevant opposition.
12: Liberal leader Charles Millial led his party to more than three dozen seats, ready to collaborate on some issues, but drawing a firm line.
14: But there is no way that we will collaborate in a potential referendum, no way.
12: The Coalition Avenir Québec wiped off the electoral map.
15: Les Québécois ont parlé, puis leur choix est clair.
12: Leader Kristen Fréchette says Quebecers have spoken. Their choice is clear, and I respect it, she says. Québec Solidaire pushing nine seats, and the Conservatives got a major breakthrough, projected to pick up nearly 20 seats. The party willing to work with the PQ on a case-by-case basis, but strongly opposed to a referendum. Alexander Silberman, CBC News, Trois-Rivières, Quebec.
11: A number of anti-immigration posters and stickers are raising concern in Ottawa. Though the work of the Dominion Society of Canada, the white nationalist group, has been growing across the country. It advocates for the mass deportation of millions of people. Some community members and experts argue the posters and their rhetoric constitute a hate crime. But as Christy Neese reports, police disagree.
16: I was furious, actually, that these posters were in my neighborhood.
17: Ottawa resident Sarah Fraser first saw the posters a couple weeks ago, featuring the word remigration and old pictures of white men in military uniforms. The posters advertise a group called the Dominion Society of Canada. It wants all temporary foreign workers deported, birthright and naturalized citizenships restricted and revoked, permanent resident statuses rescinded, and immigrants who have not, in their words, integrated to be deported.
18: These other groups were imposed on us. We did not invite them here.
17: Daniel Tyree is the Dominion Society's chair and founder. Tyree says immigrants speaking their languages and following their religions are, quote, fracturing society.
18: And I think the best way to avoid that is by removing people who do not integrate into the society.
19: In my opinion, there's a pretty clear case the Dominion Society of Canada is breaking the law.
17: Evan Belgord directs the Canadian Anti-Hate Network, which researches the far right. He thinks the society is breaking the law by blaming Canada's problems on immigrants and saying that the solution is to remove them.
19: Why aren't the leaders of this organization calling for racist mass deportations being charged? Why are they allowed to have a nonprofit corporation?
17: Ottawa police say the group's posters haven't met the legal threshold for a hate crime. The force won't say whether it's investigating the society's leaders. Christy Neese, CBC News, Ottawa.
11: Forces backed by Yemen and Saudi Arabia say they have secured key areas around a strategic strait near the Red Sea. Yemeni officials say it's part of a major offensive. They aim to retake territory that's being held by the Iran-backed Houthi rebels. The Saudis and their allies are trying to break the Houthis' grip on the vital shipping lane. Tom Perry has the latest from Jerusalem.
20: Video released by Saudi-backed forces shows fighters in pickup trucks mounted with heavy machine guns firing on unknown targets. The fighters, aligned with Yemen's government, claim to have pushed back Houthi rebels from their positions along the Bab el-Mandeb Strait, a choke point between the Red Sea and Arabian Sea. The advance has been backed by Saudi airstrikes, with the goal of breaking the Iran-backed Houthis' hold over oil shipments via the Red Sea, a key alternative to the Strait of Hormuz, where traffic has been hampered by the ongoing conflict between Iran, the U.S., and Israel. At United Nations headquarters in New York, Farhan Haq, deputy spokesperson for UN Secretary General Antonio Guterres, is urging all sides to step back.
21: The Secretary General has wanted the sides to de-escalate tensions, and he continues to want that. He does not believe the further militarization of the conflict, including involvement by the outside powers, will be helpful.
20: Despite those pleas, Pakistan and Turkey, who recently signed a mutual defense pact with Saudi Arabia, have announced they'd provide military forces to defend their Saudi ally against Houthi attacks. The Houthis, meanwhile, claim to have struck targets in Saudi Arabia and are downplaying reports their own forces have been pushed back. Tom Perry, CBC News, Jerusalem.
11: At Cornell University in upstate New York, protesters shouting, "Shut it down," in the center of campus. They're protesting the Ivy League administration's handling of a gang rape allegation at a fraternity house. The CBC's Katie Nicholson has more on their demands.
22: Jane Doe deserved a campus that supported her.
23: Hundreds of students converge to push for major policy changes at Cornell and show their support for the woman whose lawsuit sparked this revolt.
24: It's just the way the administration handled the situation. You know, you got to hear out sexual assault survivors.
23: Known only as Jane Doe, the woman alleged she was plied with alcohol and drugs and gang raped by seven men at a fraternity house 2 years ago. The campus erupted in anger after the New York Times reported the university's range of punishments for the accused men included expulsion, staying away from Jane Doe, and writing papers.
25: Awful. Completely awful.
23: Joyce Muchin is a retired Cornell administrator, disappointed in how the university dealt with the case.
25: Like, I feel like it took her lawsuit for them to do something about it.
23: It's provoked national outrage.
26: And I also think what's fueling it is the fact that we're coming out of this Me Too moment where there was a lot of attention to this and a sense that we were on it, right?
23: Princeton researcher Seamus Khan says in one study, 30% of university students said they experienced a sexual assault or sexual misconduct by the time they graduated. He says the Cornell case likely struck a nerve because campus assaults are so common.
26: And this makes it pretty clear that, like, we're not on it, that we haven't, you know, the needle hasn't moved that much, even after all of the attention that we had, you know, in the last 5 years to this problem.
23: Cornell's president has pledged change will happen, but that didn't stop the protesters from demanding he resign. Katie Nicholson, CBC News, Ithaca, New York.
11: Some people in Nova Scotia are unsettled by a sign near St. Francis Xavier University. They argue its message is an example of rape culture. The sign was recently hung at an off-campus house during homecoming. The university is investigating, and as Kayla Hounsell reports, the community is watching closely to see how the school handles the situation.
27: I don't want to contribute to the silence around it.
28: St. Francis Xavier professor Tara Taylor says she was driving with her child when she saw the sign hanging at a house off-campus during homecoming. The sign said, "Drop-off zone, Acadia girlfriends." Acadia University played St. FX in women's rugby on Friday.
27: I saw it as a taunt, and just very much treating girlfriends as objects.
28: Taylor says she went back to take a photo, prompted by events at Cornell University, where there is outrage over the school's handling of an alleged gang rape in 2024. Saint Effects has also been criticized for its handling of sexualized violence on campus. A former football player there was convicted for two sexual assaults that happened on campus in 2022 and 2023. The two women are suing the university. Since then, the school has done an external review of its sexual violence policy.
0: I feel quite angry. In fact, very angry.
28: Saint Effects President Andrew Haken says the incident with the sign flies in the face of the work the university has been trying to do.
0: We don't want behaviors that objectify women in this way, that normalizes sexual violence and is indicative of a rape culture. This is not who we are.
28: Haken says he expects the outcome of the school's disciplinary process within 2 weeks, and that there are a range of possible outcomes, with the most serious being expulsion. Kayla Hounsell, CBC News, Halifax.
11: That is the latest national and international news from World Report. 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I'm Marcia Young.
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0: It has been almost 20 years since Naomi Klein's investigation of the relationship between free market capitalism and crisis in her book, The Shock Doctrine, The Rise of Disaster Capitalism. But lately, I've been hearing people bring up her shock doctrine theory in a contemporary context to describe some of what's happening right here in Canada now as the country reels from a trade war and threats of annexation by the United States. Naomi Klein's got a new book out too, called End Times Fascism and the Fight for the Living World, with filmmaker and activist Astra Taylor. So we thought it would be a good time to have her back on the show to hear her perspective on Mark Carney's government, climate policy, AI, and the potential end of the world. And I'll just note here, since we'll be talking a fair bit about the Canadian government's policy moves, that Naomi is married to Avi Lewis, leader of the federal NDP. Naomi, it's great to have you back on Front Burner. Thank you so much for being here.
1: Thank you, Jamie. Thanks for having me, Anna. And I'll just note that I am speaking for myself and not my husband or the NDP and expressing views that are long held. Yeah.
0: You are very much your own person. I mentioned in the introduction that I've heard critics of Carney's policies throw around the term shock doctrine to describe what he's been up to lately. And just before we get into the specifics, could you just start by reminding people what the shock doctrine is and how you briefly describe it?
1: Sure. As you said, it's a term that was the title of a book that came out in 2007, and it describes a political strategy that I was documenting, but was actually, I sort of first identified after the invasion of Iraq by the United States. And it is using a state of shock, a collective shock that happens when we experience something new and unprecedented, to us at least, and we collectively lose our story, everything feels strange and uncanny, and into that space, that gap between the shock and the understanding of the event, there has been a political strategy to push through pro-corporate policies that enrich elites, and that wouldn't be possible during non-shocking times. So the key policies that I wrote about in the shock doctrine were privatization, deregulation, austerity, cuts to government spending. I wrote about it in the context of the of 9/11, of the September 11th shock, and the loss of civil liberties and rights, and also a privatization of government, and also the wars themselves that were launched in the aftermath of that shock. So that's what I meant by the shock doctrine.
0: You know, other examples that you use in the book are Pinochet's coup in Chile, the collapse of the Soviet Union, Tiananmen Square. And so do you see Donald Trump's 51st state threats against Canada, the tariffs that he's wielded against Canada, as meeting the same bar here?
1: I do. I think that they have been a tremendous shock to Canada's sense of the world that we lived in. I mean, this was our friendly neighbor, according to the stories we told, not to say that we didn't have misgivings and concerns that came up during the negotiations of the free trade deals, but we've had a very cordial relationship with the United States. And suddenly we were having these fears of, you know, are they going to invade? What is going to happen? And so it was extremely destabilizing. And one of the things I write about in the shock doctrine, using the September 11th example, because it was such a classic one, is the fact that we regress during times of shock. We want to be taken care of, right? And the danger of that is that you end up delegating too much trust to kind of father figures. I mean, when I was talking about the shock doctrine, I would often remind people that it maybe wasn't such a good idea to trust Rudy Giuliani and Dick Cheney to the extent that we did. So Canadians want to fight. Canadians want to act. But there's also been a little bit of a maybe more trust than we normally would grant to political leaders who are radically changing our infrastructure, our legal infrastructure, as well as our physical infrastructure and our ecology. You know, if we think about the responses to Stephen Harper, who also tried to do a lot of things very quickly, there was massive pushback. And I think people, because of the shock of Trump, we have been delegating a lot of trust.
0: So just top line before we get into specifics, you buy the application of the shock doctrine theory here. Like, how do you see Carney using this moment?
1: Well, okay, so I would say that fundamentally, this is a strategy for doing an end run around democratic debate, right? So we should respond to shocks, we should respond to crises, but the issue is, has there been buy-in? Has there been debate? Is this something that we're collectively deciding. And so the danger of something like an omnibus bill that is 250 pages and that barely has time to be debated and itself is about having less time to debate significant investments like oil pipelines and LNG export terminals and so on, is that also reduces the space for democracy. So yeah, what I describe in that book is

0: for Carney because he was somebody who was very vocal about climate change and wrote a book on the subject and figured he really was passionate about it and didn't expect him to be as enthusiastic about pushing a fossil fuel infrastructure.
1: The scale of the investment shows it. The partnership, the true partnership that you have all created, proves it. And the speed with which you're moving confirms it. Canada is working. Canada is building big again.

0: I want to get into some more specifics with you. So I confess, we first decided that we really wanted to talk to you about this during his big investment summit at the beginning of September. And I know you took part in a counter summit. Say more about what struck you about that whole event and how it was received in Canada.
1: Yeah, it was a day-long counter summit or day and a half called the Many versus the Money. And it was put together very quickly in response to this summit. And I think it's exactly the kind of thing that we need to do in moments where the rules are changing very quickly, which is get oriented, get out of that state of shock as quickly as you can. Do that by finding your bearings, mapping where you are. So it was really just a lot of information sharing. And, you know, I think people were processing this idea that Toronto was welcoming all of these huge American businesses at the same time as we were being told that this was all about not selling Canada out. Mm. Trump wants to break us so he can own us. But then why are we offering ourselves up and using words like peering into the shop window? And so what that gathering was about was getting oriented. And there were labor people there, Indigenous leaders, environmentalists, and very important that people are making connections with one another, mm-hmm. Especially when a bill is wrapping everything together.
0: Carney himself is a former central banker. At one point, he was very high up at Goldman Sachs.
1: Yeah.
0: Until recently, he was the chair of Brookfield Asset Management. And so,
1: where he was hired to lead their ESG and environmental, social, and governance. So this is what he was really kind of known for.
0: Right. Yeah,
1: that's where I first encountered him in the context of the UN climate summits, where there was a lot of tension about whether or not we were going to respond to the climate crisis with binding regulation or whether the private sector could be trusted to regulate themselves. And, you know, Mark Carney was the kind of face of this idea. Don't worry about it. We don't need rules because we are going to voluntarily mm-hmm. embrace environmental, social, and governance standards. We've got this. He was the guy who was saying that, right? And that hasn't gone very well.
0: Yeah. I guess then, are we surprised to see him now interested in privatization and deregulation? That he's prioritizing growing investment in the country. Like, isn't this what people voted for? And wouldn't he have done this even without a crisis?
1: I don't think he would have been able to do as much as he is doing without the Trump tariffs. And I think there just would have been a lot more pushback from labor, from First Nations, from the small and medium-sized businesses who are the ones who are most affected by the tariffs. I mean, this mm-hmm. is what I'm, one of the things I'm really struck by is it is the smaller businesses who have been exporting to the United States. I mean, I live in British Columbia. There's a lot of businesses that their whole, you know, model is exporting to Washington State and Oregon. And 50% tariffs are not really survivable at all. But what they're seeing is that it is massive corporations that are coming in and they're getting very little. And to be honest with you, Jamie, you know, my most recent book is about the rise of the far right around the world. And I think there's an argument for calling what Donald Trump represents fascism. We look at how, you know, not that they've won everything, not yeah. that they're able to do everything, but there's a model, there's a playbook of dehumanization, of use of violence, you know, what ICE has been doing in U.S. cities. But they're also part of an international of far-right leaders. And in many countries, it is the failure of the center that created the context for these far-right parties to win elections. People feel that their governments don't care about them, that they don't understand what they're dealing with the cost of living, and they feel

0: left behind. And so the far right comes along and says, we're going to save the day. It's really all the immigrants' fault. And I'm quite worried, even though I understand Mark Carney is the most popular politician in Canada, maybe the world right now. I'm worried about a brewing backlash that could turn very ugly because there's a lot of people who are not being helped by these investment-led responses to the crisis that are, yeah, all about attracting large foreign investment.
1: Just given that, I wonder if it's worth noting here, you know, when we're talking about these energy projects, the construction of this pipeline that he's prioritized, it isn't particularly privatized at all. The feds and the Alberta government have a 90% ownership stake. And just how would you respond to the argument that this isn't sort of state gutting or about selling off to private corporations, but like a state-directed industrial policy geared towards creating jobs and, you know, bringing prosperity to Canada?
0: Well, I think it's primarily a subsidy to the fossil fuel industry who don't have to build their own pipelines. I mean, they're perfectly happy. Why would they invest in this expensive infrastructure? What they want to do is export the oil in the pipeline. So what we have is we have the privatized profits. And a lot, and it's not just the pipeline, a lot of risk is being offloaded onto the public. And I think it just raises a question, if we're going to be spending public dollars, is this what we want to spend it on? Because, you know, one of the most prominent Canadian exports in the past couple summers has been wildfire smoke. Mm. Besides Mark Carney, this is what Canada has come to be most known for, is the fact that smoke from our wildfires is wafting south of the border, even reaching as far away as Europe. And this is another kind of shock. This is another kind of emergency that we are not talking about. So what you're saying, should we be surprised that a banker is acting like a banker and inviting other bankers to come to Canada? Probably not. But I think the extent to which he is foregrounding fossil fuel infrastructure is a little bit surprising, even to me. And it should be a surprise and frankly, unacceptable in the middle of a climate crisis that is impacting Canadians. It means that when we do public investments in so many communities, it isn't the kind of public investment that we can enjoy and that make our lives better. It's not like a new hospital or improvements in schools or fantastic high-speed rail, although I understand that there is some planned. It's like raising a highway because there of sea level rise, or just recovering from a freak storm, or rebuilding after a wildfire. And that doesn't even really bring you to baseline afterwards, but it's hugely expensive. So we are paying very real costs because of the climate crisis. And you know, I think Canada absolutely should be joining with middle powers and entering into the vacuum left by the rupture of Donald Trump. But it would be nice if we were doing that with robust green policies and real human rights policies.
1: This government has announced like $70 billion in clean energy. In a clean energy package, they plan to double the capacity of the electrical grid by 2050. Mm-hmm. So like these announcements are what to you?
0: I mean, I do think, look, I'm not saying that everything is bad in the package, but it is not on the scale of the investments in fossil fuel infrastructure, which are more significant. And they are contradictory. I mean, we are making the crisis worse at the same time as we do some things to make it less bad. I mean, it's incoherent. I think Mark Carney is a very eloquent leader. And I think if he wanted to lead Canada in another direction and with that sense of coherent purpose, he definitely could do that. But it would be a lot harder to have it be led by foreign actors like Blackstone and BlackRock and other foreign sovereign wealth funds, because they are, a lot of them, aligned with Trump, and they're no longer interested in the kind of ESG. Like Trump made it very clear that he considers that woke capitalism. He doesn't want banks to do this. And so all the banks that Carney, before he had this job, you know, he had gotten all the banks to make net zero targets and all that, but they've already rolled that back. So if your model is attract a bunch of multinational hedge funds to come to Canada and investment banks. They are going to invest in the things they want to invest in. And what do they want? They want metals and minerals for data centers and weapons companies. They're not interested in that green transition. They've made that very clear. So you would need another model. It would need to be much more of a public sector led model. It would need to be more like what Canada did during the Second World War, which was create a lot of crown corporations to fill in where the private sector was unwilling to go. And that is not who Mark Carney is. And Mark Carney brought his former colleagues to do what they want to do. And when I look at the deal book, right, and mm-hmm. and this idea that Canada has what the world wants, what it sounds to me is that our country is being imagined as a kind of massive Costco filled with bitumen and other raw resources, and we're offering ourselves up to the world so they can stock up on our copper, on our oil, on our water. And this is part of what we write about in the new book, this idea that everybody is bunkering for collapse. But those raw resources are our forests, you know, they are our oceans, lakes, our rivers, our mountains. And most of all, they are indigenous nations, mountains and rivers and lands. And the idea that we're just sort of offering it up to the world without the kinds of robust debates that I think that requires is a huge lost opportunity. And I would even say a betrayal. And we're going to regret it when we come out of shock.
1: I don't want to make you repeat yourself too much, but I just want to ask you one more. Yeah. I just wonder what you would say directly to someone who's hearing what you're saying, but is also like, look, he is in a tough spot. Like, we have to diversify away from our dependence to the US. We simply cannot trust them anymore. The quickest way to do that is to A, expand our energy export capacity to Asia, or to build up our military so that we have some agency there.
0: I just think that There are all kinds of mixed messages. And once you drill down a little bit, there are a lot of contradictions. Like, okay, we want to invest in the military because we feel vulnerable. I understand that. But then we're also integrating our military more and more with the United States. So are we afraid of them, or are we giving them a whole lot of data, and are we buying a whole bunch of weapons from them? And are we in the process of offering up our critical minerals for their weapons? So there's a lot in what I'm seeing that looks like we are integrating more with the United States. And, you know, a phrase like diversification to me means we should be diverse. I mean, we've all been saying for so long that we need to become less dependent on raw resource extraction. Mm-hmm. This has been a refrain in Canada since the 60s or longer.
1: That was part of my conversation with writer, activist, and co-author of End Times Fascism and the Fight for the Living World, Naomi Klein. If you want to listen to the full episode, you can find Front Burner wherever you get your podcasts or on YouTube. I'm Jamie Poisson. Thanks so much for listening.

0: This is CBC News. Good morning. It is 5:30. I'm Sean Lyons with your CBC News from Montreal. Quebecers are waking up to a new government in waiting this morning after the Parti Québécois projected to form a minority government in a tale of a rebuilding victory and a crushing defeat.
1: Et je serai le premier ministre de tous les Québécoises et les Québécois, sans exception.
2: Le résultat n'est clairement pas celui qu'on espérait. Puis comme chef, j'en assume l'entière responsabilité.
0: PQ leader Paul St-Pierre Plamondon saying he'll represent all Quebecers after winning 59 seats at the National Assembly, while the incumbent CAQ Premier Christine Fréchette told her supporters the blame for her party's collapse falls exclusively on her shoulders. After winning an overwhelming victory in 2022 with 90 seats, the CAQ now has none. We have full coverage of the results of yesterday's election throughout the rest of this morning, starting with the premier designate, who's extending a hand to English speakers in the province. Paul St-Pierre Plamondon's PQ again projected to form a minority government. The party has been promising to start the process toward a referendum right away, although an actual vote wouldn't happen till after Donald Trump has left the White House. In his victory speech last night, St-Pierre Plamondon promised to govern in everyone's best interest.
1: I've said it earlier in this campaign, but we're all in the same boat and we share the same future. We have the same interests and we have before us many challenges and problems that we will solve together. So I'm looking forward to work with you.
0: The PQ's 59 seats, a major improvement over the last election, where they only won three. Now to the other side of the scale now, and that devastating defeat for the governing CAQ. They won no seats, a massive drop from their supermajority in 2022. Sharon Yonan-Reynolds had this report from CAQ election headquarters.
2: Au Québécois, être votre première ministre.
3: Christine Fréchette's eyes welled with tears as she conceded defeat to the Parti Québécois. The CAQ leader said serving at the province's helm had been her life's honor.
2: J'ai le Québec tatoué sur le cœur. Puis depuis le jour 1, en fait, en avril dernier.
3: She said the province of Quebec was tattooed on her heart and that she had given her all to the campaign. It was a stunning dismantling of the party, which governed the province for 8 years. It elected 90 MNAs in 2022 and 74 in 2018. The loss comes off the heels of a rocky campaign, which at one point saw the party outperforming the PQ, only for that support to collapse as election day grew near. Still, Fréchette thanked her team supporters and volunteers as the evening came to a close. She said she was proud of the candidates who ran with her, a team of more than 50% women.
2: Des gens ancrés dans leur milieu.
3: People anchored in their communities who desire to serve Quebecers, she says. Fréchette has promised to stay on as party leader, even if she doesn't win her seat. But without a single seat projected for the riding by the end of the evening, its future is more uncertain than ever. Sharon Yonan-Reynolds, CBC News, Trois-Rivières.
0: And it was a big night for everyone with many narratives, including for the Quebec Liberal Party. They're celebrating a good night as well. They remain the official opposition at the National Assembly, more than doubling their seat count from 18 to 40. Besides maintaining their strongholds in Montreal, the party made gains in Laval, the Outaouais, Montérégie townships, and Quebec City. Leader Charles Milliard will represent Orford. He is vowing to lead a responsible opposition at the Assembly, but says there will be a line in the sand.
4: We will be very firm, solid, credible, relevant opposition. We will be collaborating on many issues that actually matters to Quebecers, but there is no way that we will collaborate in a potential referendum. No way.
0: Now, another big winner on the night, Éric Duhaime of the Conservative Party of Quebec. That party ended its night with 19 candidates elected, a major difference from the previous results in 2022 when they had none. Duhaime says it shows a desire for change. Sarah Kate Dallaire has that story.
5: Ce soir, nous venons d'écrire une page d'histoire.
6: Tonight we make history, says Éric Duhaime as he takes the stage in front of an ecstatic crowd. Duhaime says his party finishing third signals a desire for change from both Francophones and Anglophones.
7: You have now a real choice. You now have a credible alternative to the Quebec Liberals.
6: Duhaime thanked Anglophone voters and urged more to join him.
7: Stop being hostage of the Liberal Party and continue to pay attention to our message of hope. Yeah.
6: Yeah. Duhem also took the time to salute outgoing designated premier Christine Fréchette, wishing her the best, but inviting former CAQ voters to join his party as well. The Conservative Party leader also addressed Premier-elect Paul Saint-Pierre Plamondon. He says the party will offer a constructive opposition, but not a compliant one, especially when it comes to a referendum, which he refuses to see happen. Sarah-Kate Dallaire, CBC News, Lévis.
0: Now of note, in the Quebec City area, which is now the Conservative Party's stronghold, of their 19 MNAs, 15 of them are in the Greater Quebec City area. But also of note, there will be no PQ representation for the Greater Quebec City area. There are 18 ridings in that area. Again, 15 of them being held by the Conservatives, two for Québec solidaire, with the Liberals picking up one. Speaking of Québec solidaire, that party is vowing to be an important voice for the progressive left in the National Assembly. Québec solidaire losing a pair of seats, going from 11 down to 9 after the results from last night. The co-spokesperson, Ruba Gazal, saying there's been a shift to the right in Quebec. She says her party will be an important voice for the left in the National Assembly. Now, as the dust starts to settle, we are starting to get some reaction as well, particularly with the fact that the PQ is back in power and a referendum is back on the table. Liberal leaders Paul Saint-Pierre Plamondon promising to get the ball rolling on day one, the vote not expected till a few years from now. It's got some groups representing Anglophone Quebecers worried. They say this election campaign has left a sour taste in their mouths. Rowan Kennedy has that story.
8: We got the short end of the stick.
9: Talk director Sylvia Martin-Laforge feels sidelined at an election watch party at the group's headquarters in Montreal. She says she has the same concerns about the next government that she did about the last government.
8: Too much legislation in the name of stopping anglicization, but really we felt stomping on the rights of English-speaking Quebecers.
10: For seniors is a different story.
9: Paulina Abarca-Canton says older Quebecers are a growing and vulnerable community, especially Anglophone ones. The head of Seniors Action Quebec says they need to be front and center for the next policymakers.
10: There are more adult diapers being purchased than there are baby diapers being purchased in Quebec at this time. There is a massive demographic shift. I wish I'd heard more about seniors' issues during the election debates.
9: The groups are hoping the PQ takes a different tone than the CAQ and favors a more collaborative approach to governing. They may not have a choice, filling only a minority of seats at the National Assembly. Rowan Kennedy, CBC News, Montreal.
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11: Thank you, Sean. Sean Lyons from the CBC Montreal Newsroom. Good morning. I'm Sean Henry. This is Daybreak on CBC Radio 1, CBC Listen, and the CBC News app. It is Tuesday, October 6th, the morning after the big night. Lots to get to on the show. Who won? Who lost? Where? And what does it all mean? We're on audio platforms for the next half hour. But after the 6 o'clock edition of World Report, you'll be able to watch us on CBC Television as well, CBC Gem, CBC Quebec's YouTube channel and streaming channel all morning. Those of you who normally listen to Quebec AM as of 6 o'clock, you'll stay with us for the morning. We'll have election results from the Quebec City region, the townships, Sept-Îles, just to name a few. Right now, though, let's get to some weather. It is chilly this morning. Environment Canada has issued a frost warning for the Quebec City region, the townships, the Laurentians, and a wind warning for Gaspé. 5 degrees, mainly clear skies in Montreal at 7, and mostly cloudy in Quebec City. 5 degrees, cloudy skies in Sherbrooke. It's also 5 degrees in Mont-Tremblant. 4 degrees, partly cloudy in Gaspé. Marcia Young is here. She's hosting World Report this morning. Good morning.
12: Good morning. So it is the protest report this morning. We've got protests in France that we're following where students are on the streets there. Cornell University students still protesting and looking for accountability from their university. And UFX, people there protesting and wondering what's happening with a sign that was hung off a house yesterday. So we're going to hear more about that story. And then in just a few minutes, we'll know who the Nobel laureate is in physics. And if you wanted to test your knowledge of physics laureates, mm-hmm. You can go onto the Nobel Prize website.
0: Okay.
12: They've gamified it and you can play a mix and match game. And test your knowledge of physics laureates. Yeah.
11: All right. Thank you, Marcia.
12: You're welcome.
11: That is Marcia Young. She's hosting World Report this morning. And that's coming up in about 21 minutes. Lita, let's head over to you. The morning commute. I was on the metro yesterday and I spoke to some tourists and they said, oh, it's quite quiet on the metro. They were from London. I said, it's election day and the schools are closed and the schools are being used as polling stations, but it should be a little busier today.
13: Much busier on the roads in the cities, including in Lachine right now. We have a big accident, 20 westbound at First Ave. So you're going to get caught in traffic there.
11: All right. We'll be following that throughout the morning. Thank you, Lita.
13: You're welcome.
11: It is 5:40. Let's get to it. The CBC Decision Desk has projected that the Parti Québécois will form a minority government in the National Assembly. Paul Saint-Pierre Plamondon will be Quebec's next premier. The party won 59 seats with victories in many regions. Here's part of his victory speech. It is in French and live translated by the CBC.
14: It looks like the Parti Québécois increased its vote share by 20%.
15: C'est techniquement une augmentation de 2000%.
14: 200%.

0: And I can't hear it.
1: Vous ne les voyez pas à la télévision, mais ils ont tous 18-19, ceux qui chantent. 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Mais bref, que ce soit une augmentation de 2000% ou de 2100%, c'est un tour de force dans un contexte.
2: Whether it's an increase of 20% or 200%, the fact is that our party has the support of Quebecers.
1: C'est-à-dire une campagne qui s'adressait à tous
2: les
1: Québécois.
2: We wanted to run a campaign addressed to all Quebecers of all ages, of all origins, and the Parti Québécois is ready to bring in the change that Quebecers want. It is competent, it is solid, and we will be a government with a unique personality. We will be frank, we will be honest, and we will tell people what changes are coming. And that is my commitment to you tonight.
1: Être élu premier ministre du Québec est un énorme privilège. C'est aussi une énorme responsabilité.
2: Becoming the premier of Quebec is a huge privilege and a huge responsibility. And I take that up with great modesty and with the sense of what a responsibility it is. I wish to cooperate with all the other parties. We will be extending the hand, and I will be the premier of all Quebecers, for all Quebecers.
1: Je veux aussi dire un mot à nos voisins et à nos nombreux partenaires dans le Canada.
2: I also want to say something to our partners in English Canada. The project for independence is not about excluding you.
1: En fait, le Québec ne changera jamais de position géographique de sorte que nous continuerons.
2: Quebec will never change its geographical position. So we have an interest in working together. We will defend the interests of Quebec, and every time that there is a possibility of collaboration in the interests of Quebec, we will do so. We will be there. And to Prime Minister Carney, I want him to know that I will be direct and frank and transparent.
1: And
2: I will be collaborating based on the interests of Quebec at all times.
1: Mais c'est aussi à lui dire qu'à chaque fois qu'il défendra les intérêts du Québec, qu'il trouvera.
2: And I want to say that every time he defends Quebec interests, he will see a great partner in us.
1: My English-speaking friends in Quebec, many of you right now might be wondering how the Parti Québécois will govern over the next 4 years. I just want to let you know very clearly that I'll be the premier of everyone in Quebec. I've said it earlier in this campaign, but we're all in the same boat and we share the same future. We have the same interests and we have before us many challenges and problems that we will solve together. So I'm looking forward to work with you.
3: That was Paul Saint-Pierre Plamondon, Quebec's next premier. Christine Fréchette also spoke after the results show the CAQ was wiped off the electoral map. Here's some of her concession speech.
4: Un immense merci d'être là. Je passerai pas par quatre chemins. Les Québécois ont parlé. Puis leur choix
2: est clair. Well, Quebecers have spoken and their choice is clear, and I respect it.
4: Le résultat n'est clairement pas celui qu'on espérait.
2: The result is obviously not the one we were hoping for, but as leader, I take full responsibility for that.
4: Pas nos militants,
2: not our candidates, not our volunteers, just myself. Tonight, Quebecers decided to give Paul Saint-Pierre Plamondon and the Parti Québécois the responsibility of governing Quebec. A few moments ago, I spoke to Mr. Saint-Pierre Plamondon. I congratulated him on his victory and that of his party. Governing Quebec is the greatest honor that I have ever had. It's also a huge responsibility, and I will work with him for an orderly transition to the next government. Until the swearing in of the next cabinet, we will continue to govern and take care of our responsibilities on behalf of all Quebecers. I also want to congratulate the other leaders for their determination and their conviction. Congratulations to all three of you. Merci. To all those Quebecers who voted for us, thank you. You trusted us right until the end, and we will never forget that. To all Quebecers who made another choice, well, you exercised the greatest of our rights. That's what democracy is all about. To my colleagues, outgoing members of the National Assembly, thank you for serving Quebec next to me. To our 126 candidates, you showed that you could be bold and committed. You were the voice of our ideas right across Quebec. Thank you very much for your sustained commitment. You are my greatest source of pride. It's the team that makes me proudest of all. And you as well can be very proud of your commitment.
4: Cette équipe dont je suis particulièrement fière,
2: that team that I'm so proud of is the one that we presented to Quebecers. Young people, wise people, people who are part of their communities with experience and new energy, a large percentage of women, all people with a head and a heart, well anchored in their community, people wanting to serve Quebec and their communities. So to every candidate, I want to say that I will be eternally grateful for that commitment. And please keep your head high, hold it high to all our activists and sympathizers. I know that you all worked evenings, daytimes, weekends, putting up signs day and night. You made phone calls up until the last minute, and I want to extend my deepest thanks to all of you. Thank you.
3: That was Christine Fréchette, leader of the Coalition Avenir Québec. We want to hear how you feel about the election results. 514-566-9066 is the Daybreak text message line. The Quebec Liberal Party will resume its role as the official opposition, but with more seats. Here's the leader of the party, Charles Milliard, in Magog.
2: So we presented a clear vision of Quebec. We talked about public finances. We talked about health, healthcare and education and housing. And the fact is that now, instead of 18 MNAs, there are 40 of us.
0: Ah là là. On a fait des gains dans plusieurs régions.
2: We made gains in a number of regions, and we consolidated our support in a number of regions. We added people in the Outaouais, in Montreal, in Laval, and Montérégie, as well as Estrie and Jean Talon in Quebec.
0: Mais il y a aussi certaines régions qui n'ont pas choisi.
2: But there are also certain regions that did not choose the Liberal Party. And to those who wanted to take a different direction, I said, we'll be on the ground in the coming months and years. And I have not abdicated the responsibility of conquering those other regions because I want to represent all of Quebec.
0: Les Québécois ont élu une Assemblée nationale où Quebecers aucun parti ne détient la majorité.
2: Elected a national assembly where no party has a majority.
0: Au-delà.
2: And so
0: ça lui donne une responsabilité.
2: The Parti Québécois will have a particular responsibility to listen to look at the other proposals coming from other parties in the National Assembly. So we will review the government's proposals and we will be honest about whether or not this is in Quebecers' interests. And we will be ready to work together. So, Mr. Plamondon, Quebecers did not give you a majority in the National Assembly. So, You need more support to govern, and I want you to know quite clearly where that support will be coming from. Housing, support for our economy. And there you will find serious interlocutors. But preparing your referendum will find you facing a clear opponent in the Liberal Party.
3: Now, a party that celebrated historic results is the Conservative Party of Quebec, 19 seats. Here's their leader, Éric Duhem, talking to supporters and candidates who won.
5: Bonsoir. Les amis.
2: Good evening, friends.
5: L'espoir renaît au Québec.
2: Tonight, hope has returned to Quebec.
5: C'est absolument... Ce soir, nous venons d'écrire une page d'histoire.
2: We have just written a page of history tonight.
5: Pour la première fois en 100 ans, les Québécois...
2: For the first time in 100 years, Quebecers decided to send a large conservative caucus to the National Assembly.
5: Pas un député, pas deux députés.
2: Not one MNA, not two, not three, almost 20 MNAs in the National Assembly.
5: Il y a plus de un Québécois sur cinq qui vient de voter conservateur.
2: More than one in five Quebecers voted conservative today.
5: Puis imaginez quelque chose, là.
2: And imagine this. We have just beaten six CAQ ministers, and we even defeated a PQ minister, believe it or not. We elected MNAs in five regions of Quebec. As you know, we were in Appalaches and the national capital region, but we also elected them in Mauricie, the center of Quebec, and elsewhere across the province. We finished second in a lot of ridings like Lanaudière, Abitibi. The Conservative Party has grown right across the ridings. And many, many Quebecers cast their vote for our party this time around.
5: Les conservateurs vont faire leur entrée par la
2: Conservatives will be going into Parliament through the front door.
5: La voix des Québécois qui se reconnaissent.
2: The voice of Quebecers will now be shared through the Conservative Party. Finally, there will be hope represented in the National Assembly.
3: That was Éric Duhem. Finally, we also heard from Aruba Gazal of Québec Solidaire. The party wakes up this morning having lost a few seats, lost official party status, but still in good spirits.
6: Quelle belle campagne! Sérieusement, je suis tellement fière de nous, tellement fière de la
2: campagne. So proud of us. So proud of the campaign that we ran. We resisted.
6: Québec solidaire, c'est cette énergie-là que je vois ici devant moi.
2: Québec solidaire is the energy I see here tonight.
6: Qui militent avec leur cœur.
2: The energy of people who fight with their heart, with their everything they can give.
6: Une chance que Québec solidaire est là pour être la voix de ceux qui en ont pas, ceux qu'on oublie très souvent.
2: Québec solidaire is there to give a voice to all those who have no voice.
6: On a résisté, on se tient debout, c'est ça aussi Québec.
2: We resisted.
6: C'est des gens qui se tiennent debout, qui résistent.
2: Québec solidaire is people who stand up for their rights.
6: Je sais pas si vous vous rappelez là, il y a pas longtemps, il semble qu'on partait de loin. Mais Colin, on s'est battu comme seule la gauche.
2: We fought. Like only we could fight.
6: Tous les commentateurs, ceux qui ont le courage d'écouter tout ce qui se dit, qu'est-ce qu'il nous allait, qu'est-ce qu'il nous disait, qu'est-ce qu'il nous prédisait?
2: What were the commentators saying? That we were going to lose everything.
6: Ce soir, on
2: But tonight,
6: on continue à leur montrer, ben, qu'ils
2: avaient... we continued to show them that they were wrong.
6: On leur a montré, puis on continue, parce que la soirée va être longue, à leur montrer que Québec
2: we were able to show them that Québec Solidaire has not said its final word.
6: Grâce à vous, grâce
2: it's thanks to the team,
6: qu'on a fait une
2: thanks to the collective, that we ran a fantastic campaign. That's Québec Solidaire. I want to thank all the times from the bottom of my, the teams from the bottom of my heart who work so hard to run a positive campaign to say to people there is another option than the other four usual parties.
3: That was Québec Solidaire leader Rouba Ghazal. It is 5:57. We're starting to hear from you on the Daybreak text message line, 514-566-9066. One person writing in saying we should not be afraid of Plamondon because he has been elected. We have to take one day at a time and we should continue living our lives. Another person writing in to say the real story we, the Parti Québécois, win is the very low 28.6% of the popular vote, even lower than polls had predicted, and less than popular support for separation over the last decade. So we will be dipping into all of that throughout the morning. Voter turnout, by the way, right now sitting at 66.89%, a slight uptick from 2022, although there are a lot of ridings where voter turnout was in the 70s and even in the 80s. So we'll also get into that. And there are a couple of ridings where voter turnouts were slightly lower. They're on the island of Montreal, actually. So we'll also get into all of that throughout the morning. And again, we want to hear from you. 514-566-9066. A reminder, you're with us all morning. This is a post-election special edition of Daybreak. We will be on television after the 6 o'clock edition of World Report as well. 5:58. Right now we're sitting at 5 degrees, mainly clear skies in Montreal. It's 7 and mostly cloudy in Quebec City. 5 degrees, cloudy skies in Sherbrooke. It is 5 degrees in Mont-Tremblant. 4 degrees and partly cloudy in Gaspé. A wind warning in effect for Gaspé. Winds gusting up to 90 kilometers per hour this morning. So just be mindful of that. And the frost advisory for several parts of our coverage area, that is in effect for tonight. Lita.
7: Sean, looking around the province, much busier in the cities from Trois-Rivières, Drummondville, Sherbrooke, and of course, Quebec City too. As far as public transit goes, everything's working well. Exception is the Matane-Baie-Comeau-Godbout ferry, which is not functioning today due to adverse weather conditions. And here in the Lachine area, the 20 West is much better now. Remove the accident at First Avenue, but we now have a problem in Bois des Filions along the 640. In the westbound direction, another accident.

0: 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I'm your host, Sean Henry. Thank you so much for joining us. World Report with Martha Young is up next.
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4: This is World Report. Good morning. I'm Marcia Young. A national day of protest is being held across France. Students line up opposite police and riot gear in Strasbourg. They are joined by teachers and unions who say the condition of the education system is unacceptable. Tens of thousands of students are expected to take part in today's day of protest. This student, Colleen, recently graduated from high school.
5: So there are massive inequalities between schools. Some have means and some don't, so they don't have teachers. The buildings are failing. It is way too hot in the summer and way too cold in the winter.
4: The students say they are also protesting what they call police brutality. Several people have been injured during the protest, and more than 5,000 arrests have been made since the demonstrations began. Forces backed by Yemen and Saudi Arabia say they have secured key areas around the Bab el-Mandeb Strait. Yemeni officials say it's part of a major offensive. They aim to retake the strategic strait near the Red Sea. It is being held by the Iran-backed Houthi rebels. The Saudis and their allies are trying to break the Houthis' grip on the shipping lane. Tom Perry has the latest from Jerusalem.
6: Video released by Saudi-backed forces shows fighters in pickup trucks mounted with heavy machine guns firing on unknown targets. The fighters, aligned with Yemen's government, claim to have pushed back Houthi rebels from their positions along the Bab el-Mandeb Strait, a choke point between the Red Sea and Arabian Sea. The advance has been backed by Saudi airstrikes, with the goal of breaking the Iran-backed Houthis' hold over oil shipments via the Red Sea, a key alternative to the Strait of Hormuz, where traffic has been hampered by the ongoing conflict between Iran, the U.S., and Israel. At United Nations headquarters in New York, Farhan Haq, deputy spokesperson for UN Secretary General Antonio Guterres, is urging all sides to step back.
7: The Secretary General has wanted the sides to de-escalate tensions, and he continues to want that. He does not believe the further militarization of the conflict, including involvement by the outside powers, will be helpful.
6: Despite those pleas, Pakistan and Turkey, who recently signed a mutual defense pact with Saudi Arabia, have announced they'd provide military forces to defend their Saudi ally against Houthi attacks. The Houthis, meanwhile, claim to have struck targets in Saudi Arabia and are downplaying reports their own forces have been pushed back. Tom Perry, CBC News, Jerusalem.
4: Kenya has confirmed its first case of Ebola. A Kenyan citizen returned from the Democratic Republic of Congo. The health minister says they arrived Saturday. They had traveled from Congo through Uganda. Officials say the person had been isolated but developed symptoms of the disease. They died at Nairobi Hospital late yesterday. Kenyan officials say they're monitoring for more possible cases. At Cornell University in upstate New York, protesters shouting, "Shut it down," in the center of campus. They're protesting the Ivy League administration's handling of a gang rape allegation at a fraternity house. Cornell faculty are preparing for a rare vote of no confidence against the school's administration. The resolution was filed last night. The CBC's Katie Simpson has more on the students' demands.
8: Jane Doe deserved a campus that supported her. Hundreds of students converged to push for major policy changes at Cornell and show their support for the woman whose lawsuit sparked this revolt.
9: It's just the way the administration handled the situation. You know, you got to hear out sexual assault survivors.
8: Known only as Jane Doe, the woman alleged she was plied with alcohol and drugs and gang raped by seven men at a fraternity house 2 years ago. The campus erupted in anger after the New York Times reported the university's range of punishments for the accused men included expulsion, staying away from Jane Doe, and writing papers.
10: Awful. Completely awful.
8: Joyce Muchin is a retired Cornell administrator, disappointed in how the university dealt with the case.
10: Like, I feel like it took her lawsuit for them to do something about it.
8: It's provoked national outrage.
11: And I also think what's fueling it is the fact that we're coming out of this Me Too moment where there was a lot of attention to this and a sense that we were on it, right?
8: Princeton researcher Seamus Khan says in one study, 30% of university students said they experienced a sexual assault or sexual misconduct by the time they graduated. He says the Cornell case likely struck a nerve because campus assaults are so common.
11: And this makes it pretty clear that, like, we're not on it, that we haven't, you know, the needle hasn't moved that much, even after all of the attention that we had, you know, in the last 5 years to this problem.
8: Cornell's president has pledged change will happen, but that didn't stop the protesters from demanding he resign. Katie Nicholson, CBC News, Ithaca, New York.
4: Some people in Nova Scotia are unsettled by a sign near St. Francis Xavier University. They argue its message is an example of rape culture. The sign was recently hung at an off-campus house during homecoming. The university is investigating. And as Kayla Hounsell reports, the community is watching closely to see how the school handles the situation.
12: I don't want to contribute to the silence around it.
13: St. Francis Xavier professor Tara Taylor says she was driving with her child when she saw the sign hanging at a house off campus during homecoming. The sign said, "Drop-off zone, Acadia girlfriends." Acadia University played St. FX in women's rugby on Friday.
12: I saw it as a taunt and just very much treating girlfriends as objects.
13: Taylor says she went back to take a photo, prompted by events at Cornell University, where there is outrage over the school's handling of an alleged gang rape in 2024. St. FX has also been criticized for its handling of sexualized violence on campus. A former football player there was convicted for two sexual assaults that happened on campus in 2022 and 2023. The two women are suing the university. Since then, the school has done an external review of its sexual violence policy.
14: I feel quite angry. In fact, very angry.
13: St. FX President Andrew Haken says the incident with the sign flies in the face of the work the university has been trying to do.
14: We don't want behaviors that objectify women in this way, that normalizes sexual violence and is indicative of a rape culture. This is not who we are.
13: Haken says he expects the outcome of the school's disciplinary process within 2 weeks and that there are a range of possible outcomes, with the most serious being expulsion. Kayla Hounsell, CBC News, Halifax.
4: After 8 years in power, Coalition Avenir Québec is out and the Parti Québécois is in. CBC News is projecting a Parti Québécois minority government. As the CBC's Alexander Silberman reports, it marks a political comeback for the PQ.
15: Parti Québécois leader Paul Saint-Pierre Plamondon celebrating a remarkable political comeback, taking the stage as Quebec's premier designate after CBC News projected a PQ minority government. Saint-Pierre Plamondon, who led the party from three seats to victory in a divided five-party race, addressed a large crowd of supporters waving Quebec flags. The PQ is ready, he says, to give voters the change they demanded. Promising to be a leader for all Quebecers, he pledged to build a strong economy and to hold a referendum on independence.
16: We will be a very firm, solid, credible, relevant opposition.
15: Liberal leader Charles Millial led his party to more than three dozen seats, ready to collaborate on some issues, but drawing a firm line.
16: But there is no way that we will collaborate in a potential referendum, no way.
15: The Coalition Avenir Québec wiped off the electoral map.
17: Les Québécois ont parlé, Leur choix est clair.
15: Leader Kristen Fréchette says Quebecers have spoken. Their choice is clear, and I respect it, she says. Quebec Solidaire pushing 9 seats, and the Conservatives got a major breakthrough, projected to pick up nearly 20 seats. The party willing to work with the PQ on a case-by-case basis, but strongly opposed to a referendum. Alexander Silberman, CBC News, Trois-Rivières, Quebec.
4: And finally, police are baffled by the theft of what is thought to be the world's most expensive book cover. The Book of Revelation was crafted out of bronze by surrealist artist Salvador Dali. The cover alone weighs 150 kilograms. Officials believe thieves somehow made off with the work Sunday night from a museum in Issoire in central France. The museum's owner told local radio that the thieves assassinated French heritage. That is the latest national and international news from World Report. News anytime, cbcnews.ca. I'm Marcia Young.
18: Again, in 2026, the Conservative Party has shown that you have now a real choice. You now have a credible alternative to the Quebec Liberals. Please. Stop being hostage of the Liberal Party and continue to pay attention to our message of hope.
19: That was a Conservative Party of Quebec leader, Éric Duhaime. It was a big night for him and the party. He won the riding of Bellechasse. The Conservatives have official party status and headed to the National Assembly with 19 MNAs elected. Good morning. I'm Sean Henry. This is a province-wide edition of Daybreak. We're on all CBC Quebec platforms. We're breaking down the results all morning. We'll have analysis and we'll get reaction. We also want to hear from you. The Daybreak text message line is 514-566-9066. Now, before we get to anything, we're going to do what we usually do at this time here on Daybreak. We're going to check in with Lita Poulsen and the morning commute.
20: And Sean, right now, the morning commute's a little bit busier than we've seen it in a while. If you're heading to the Pierre-Laporte Bridge, Quebec City area, it has reduced speed about 20 minutes. And if you're heading to the La Fontaine Tunnel, at least a 35-minute delay.
19: Sean Lyons is here. He's our newscaster here on Daybreak. Sean, we're going to talk about the election quite a bit this morning. You'll have it in the newscast, but we're going to break down some of the results. We'll have analysis as well. And I tried to summarize last night in 3 sentences, and here they are. Some party leaders are smiling this morning. Others are breathing a sigh of relief, and there might be some soul searching too.
21: Yeah, it's one of those days. There are so many narratives and storylines out of this election campaign. We're going to bring them all to you through the morning. I would even summarize it, the big story in 2 lines, which is the old motto, the thrill of victory and the agony of defeat. The PQ, though, not pulling off a majority, so maybe the frisson of victory instead of the thrill of victory.
19: Yeah.
21: But no, it was as you mentioned there, you have a Parti Québécois minority government. You've been hearing about that, 59 projected seats for Paul Saint-Pierre Plamondon and his PQ. But for the CAQ, the governing CAQ, and incumbent Premier Christine Fréchette, just a devastating night. We talked about this in the lead up to this election. The polls were suggesting the CAQ was going to have a bad night.
19: Right.
21: But, you know, strangely, as weird as it may sound, the number 0 is a very big number. To drop from 79 seats at dissolution, 90 seats they won in the last election, to 0 for the governing CAQ. A very hard night for
19: and
21: them.
19: Think about that, Sean, because let's go back 4 years for a second. This was the Parti Québécois story, that they were going to be wiped off the electoral map while the CAQ won big. And that election was called in, what, 10 minutes?
21: Something
19: and
21: like
19: here
21: that.
19: We are 4 years later.
21: As a matter of fact, what I've been saying for a while is that we're going back to when François Legault announced his resignation earlier this year, that, you know, it's hard to believe that this time last year or yesterday, 4 years ago,
19: right?
21: All we were talking about was how many seats the CAQ was going to win. Would they hit 100 seats in that election? Because the polls were just out of control. And here we are at 0 seats. Elsewhere, just to give people a tale of the tape if you're just waking up. So 59 seats for the PQ, a minority government. The Quebec Liberals, still official opposition, but they more than doubled their seat count. And they're up to 40 from 18. Quebec Conservatives, there's the other big victory of the night, entering the National Assembly with with Éric Duhem with 19 seats, so they have official status. Mm-hmm. You can expect they're going to play a part. Québec solidaire losing 2 seats, but they still have 9. They held on to many of their strongholds, including the 2 in Quebec City, which for some is a bit of a surprise that they held on to both of those Quebec City seats in this kind of, for that region, conservative wave for the Quebec City area. And again, the CAQ with 0 seats last
19: night. The CAQ with 0 seats, despite the fact that they won more share of the popular vote than Québec solidaire. And that, again, you got to think back, not in 2022, but 2018, the conversation about electoral reform, and the CAQ promised they were going to do that. And this would have come in handy had they done that.
21: One wonders, and we have these conversations after many elections. I don't want to be too cynical, but we have the conversation.
19: And we might have it again because of how the 28.02% for the Parti Québécois.
21: Yeah, so that's always a discussion that happens. But again, if you're going to do electoral reform, it takes governmental will to do electoral reform. And we often see that that kind of disappears after Election Day. So we'll see here in Quebec, there are already
19: disappears
21: calls.
19: Once you form government, and sometimes it's a majority. In this case, it's a minority government. But once you're in government, you're kind of like, it's not what the population wants right now.
21: Yeah, so this is, and they're all, and again, and this is the case now. I mean, in a very serious note, there is a whole lot of other stuff to get to. You can expect that they're going to be prioritizing this, besides perhaps sovereignty referendum booking. We'll see if that happens. But there's the economy. There is the healthcare. There is the trade war. There's a whole lot to get to. And later on in the show, we'll get to as well some of the juggling that Paul Saint-Pierre Plamondon is going to have to be doing over the next however long he has in office, given the mix of parties that are facing him across the floor at the National Assembly, and given what he has promised to do, what he wants to do. It is going to be, we're going to find out, and this is always the way in a minority government, mm-hmm. we're going to find out just how good a negotiator, leader, rassembleur,
19: how nice everybody can play,
21: and how nice everybody is willing to play across the other side of the aisle.
19: Oh, we'll be watching all of that. Thank you, Sean. You'll have news at 6:30. It is 6:15, coming up on 16. Let's zoom in on some specific regions around the province. We're going to head west to the Outaouais. Matthew Kupfer joins us now. He is the CBC Ottawa reporter covering the region, the Outaouais, for this election. Good morning, Matthew.
0: Good morning.
19: All right. Like the rest of Quebec, the CAQ was wiped off the electoral map in the Outaouais. But did it entirely go back to its usual liberal red?
0: Well, kind of as has been tradition for most of the last 50 years, we saw the majority of the ridings in the Outaouais go to the Liberal Party. We, once again, André Fortin, who was the lone Liberal representative back in 2022 for the Pontiac, he's been sent back to the National Assembly, though he was talking yesterday about feeling a certain sense of relief and pride in having some company this time around. He's got 4 additional

0: this time around.
1: Right.
0: And yeah, that makes up the Liberal gains here in the Outaouais.
1: Now, and there was one gain for the Parti Québécois. We're talking about the Papineau riding. How surprising is it to see the PQ win a riding in this region?
0: Yeah, so as I was saying, you know, traditionally Liberal Red going back 50 years, you have to go back 50 years for the last PQ representative. This was in the René Lévesque election in 1976. That was the last time that riding was represented by the Parti Québécois.
1: Yeah, his name was Jean-Alfred. Yeah,
0: exactly.
1: The first black person elected to the National Assembly.
0: Yeah, so you know, kind of history made there, and you know, kind of going to the PQ this time to Isabelle Miette, a local kind of a businesswoman who kind of worked in journalism as well. She seems to have built some momentum up over the course of the campaign because she managed to get Paul Saint-Pierre Plamondon to visit the riding. That's the furthest west he came during the writ period. So. You know, there is some surprise in there. The difference in votes between her and the Liberal candidate, about 500. It was a relatively late call last night. So you know, there were some hints that it might go that way as the campaign wound down. But really, it was right down to the decision last night.
1: What about the defeated CAQ candidates? How did they take the loss?
0: Well, you know, they had kind of established this foothold in the Outaouais over the last two campaigns, you know, finishing off with 4 or 5 ridings in 2022. Some of those finishes this time, not as close.
1: No.
0: Mathieu Lévesque, who is the Minister for Regions and the Minister for Youth in the CAQ government before the dissolution of Parliament, we did have a chance to speak to him yesterday. He was talking about, you know, a certain level of disappointment, of course, not to be reelected, but he kind of maintained a certain level of pride in what the CAQ had been able to accomplish, talking about being able to provide some real gains for the region that kind of has this chip on its shoulder, being a kind of neglected, given its distance from Quebec City and its somewhat predictable politics, perhaps in the past, it's just kind of been identified as a reason by some. So he was talking about that and that he, you know, wasn't ready to say that his political movement was done, that he had been, you know, one of the founding members of the CAQ, and he thinks that the party has a future here in the Outaouais.
1: All right. Thank you for joining us this morning.
0: Thank you. Have a good day.
1: That is Matthew Kupfer. He's the CBC Ottawa reporter covering the Outaouais. Exactly 6:20. Here's Lita with the morning commute.
2: Much busier this morning, Sean. If you're taking public transit, it's working well, though, thankfully. I'm talking about the Metro, the REM, and the EXO trains all in good shape for us this morning. Watch out, though, for heavy patches of traffic, including on 15 northbound Mirabel area, and watch out for that stalled car. That's why you're slowing. It's in the right-hand lane.
1: All right, thank you. Next to Laval, there were 6 ridings up for grabs. The Liberals took them all. I'm joined in studio by Alberto Georgian Mihut. He is the editor-in-chief of Media Laval. Good morning. Welcome back to the program.
3: Good morning, Sean. Thank you very much for having me.
1: What do you think of the results?
3: It's not so shocking, but actually we were expecting 2 tight races, like in Laval-des-Rapides and Saint-Rose, but it didn't take place. The Liberals had a really big advance and they won all the 6 of them. So Laval turned red again. It's not really surprising, but example for the Minister of International Relations of Quebec that was in Saint-Rose, he finished 4th one. So it's kind of impressive.
1: Yeah, and that's what stood out from the CAQ defeat. So, of course, we know they were wiped off the electoral map, but it wasn't just, you know, a runner-up. There's a lot of 3rd and 4th place finishes, Christopher Skeet being one of them, Valerie Schmaltz and Vimont-Auteuil finishing 3rd. I'm just going down the list. And we were just talking to our colleague in the Outaouais, Suzanne Tremblay, finishing 4th. Éric Girard in Groulx finishing 3rd. I'm getting off of the Laval region for a second, but there are Bernard-Drainville. There are a lot of incumbents, CAQ ministers, outgoing ministers, finishing 3rd and 4th in their ridings. What do you think happened in Laval that caused the voters to turn back to the Liberals?
3: So the Liberals were really concentrating their efforts in Laval. as we can see on the field, like I saw.

0: the liberal leader Charles Millard. He came in Laval very often. He made two major health announcements, and he announced that he will priorize the hospital, the Cité de la Santé hospital, and very popular. That thing, because it was from 2018 that it was waiting for being, you know, investing in the hospital. People are suffering from that. So a lot of people that were not to the liberals when they heard about the hospital, we see on the news, on our newspaper, when we post on it, a lot of people read on it. So we kind of... He concentrated his efforts, and I think it's one of the points.
1: Yeah, the mayor of Laval, Stéphane Boyer, has said very often, he's been on our show before, that Laval has one of everything. It has one hospital, it has one CEGEP, it has one resource for people experiencing homelessness. And he was saying all of that. He was saying that Laval was not getting its fair share. He campaigned. He had a little campaign of his own trying to make sure that Laval got its fair share in this election, and all the party leaders heard him. And again, he was saying that Laval not getting what it needs. And he was saying that despite the fact that there were four MNAs in government, now all six of them will be sitting in opposition. What do you think is going to happen?
0: I think, first of all, we need to check who's the new MNAs. And there are some people with very big backgrounds. We have an ex-consul that was working for Canada, consul general, in Chamonix. That's big profiles. And we have the only liberal that already was there, Virginie Dufour, that was defending Laval for a lot. So I think the voice of Laval will yes, be on an opposition way, but I think it's going to be heard even more, because it's six profiles, you know. And back then with the CAQ, the problem was, you know, the investment in Laval was really low. One of the regions with the lowest investment. And as the mayor said, we have one of everything, you know. But yeah, we want our share part. I know it's not, you know, you don't have the majority. Maybe you won't have the same resources, you know, as if you are in government. But I think the voice, as Virginie Dufour did it in the 4 years, is she has a really powerful voice. And all the candidates that got elected, I think they will led the message.
1: Right. Well, we have the mayor has already congratulated Paul-Saint-Pierre Plamondon for the victory. So we'll see where things go from there. We'll see if there will be more visits in Laval, more announcements in Laval, and more than one of
0: we hope
1: everything.
0: So.
1: Well, we will leave it there for now. Thanks for joining us this morning. That was Alberto Georgian Mihut. He is the editor-in-chief of Media Laval. It is 6:25. We're going to take a break from politics for a bit and tell you, first of all, a bit of weather. It's 4 degrees, mainly clear skies in Montreal. It's 6 and mostly cloudy in Quebec City. It's 4 and cloudy in Sherbrooke. It's 4 degrees in Mont-Tremblant. Gaspé sitting 4 degrees and partly cloudy skies. Don't forget a wind warning in effect for Gaspé. Westerly winds up to 90 kilometers per hour at some point today. So just be mindful of that. Montreal Canadiens are preparing to face off against the Carolina Hurricanes for their home opener tonight. Blake Sraga is here to preview the matchup.
2: Thanks, Sean. And I watched them in practice yesterday, and I have to say it was pretty intense. These guys were completely dialed in after their loss to Pittsburgh on Saturday. And there's no secret that the Montreal Canadiens have a chip on their shoulder after losing in the Eastern Conference Finals to the Carolina Hurricanes in May. That's the team they're facing off against tonight for their home opener. Carolina beat them 6-1 in Game 5 of the Eastern Conference Finals, the last time these two teams played on May 29th. So Montreal has had about 4 months to let it marinate, think about it, and then put all that energy into the game tonight. Yeah, exactly. The theme of the offseason for this team, though, Sean, has been attention to detail. And according to some of the players I spoke to, attention to detail against the Carolina Hurricanes is crucial. Lane Hutson yesterday after practice, me and him spoke a little bit. He said Carolina is a team that will capitalize on any mistake you make.
3: Some teams you can maybe get away with things, but these guys will make you pay for sure. And, you know, they're very structured. They don't change how they play. They play the same all the time. So it's going to be a good challenge for us.
2: Lane said after the game on Saturday in Pittsburgh that mistakes in the neutral zone were a big reason why the Habs let up 4 goals in the second period. I asked him what the team needs to do to make sure this does not happen again in Carolina or against Carolina, and here's what he had to say.
3: It'll help having a better start to the second period, playing more direct, getting pucks behind them, making them skate, and using our skating too. So just being more direct will help for sure.
2: Juraj Slafkovský, breakout player for the Montreal Canadiens, former number one overall draft pick, had a similar sentiment to Lane Hutson last year. He had a great year, 30 goals in the regular season, 6 goals in the playoffs, and he's been coming into his own as a leader, vocal leader really for this team. Similar to Hutson, he thinks the only way to beat Carolina is to completely outwork them, but also outsmart them.
4: Outwork them, you know. Be faster, be get on the pucks first, you know, win our battles on forechecks and stuff, and just make smart decisions with the puck. You know, I feel like that's kind of what hurt us too, like know when to put the puck deep, you know.
2: I have some injury updates for you all as well. Alexandre Carrier, who left last game against Pittsburgh with an injury, was practicing in full yesterday. He's supposed to be good to go tonight. And Caden Gooley is also nearing a return. He was practicing with contact yesterday, which is a very good sign. And Martin St-Louis yesterday refused to comment on which goalie would be starting. So that's a surprise for Carolina. The game's at 7, Sean, should be a good one.
1: Right, and there's going to be a lot of excitement outside the Bell Center tonight, as usual. And I'm just going to look really quickly. The weather should cooperate. We're expecting a few clouds tonight and a low of 5 degrees. So you might, if you're hanging out there tonight,
2: might
1: you
2: might want to
1: dress warmly.
2: Yeah, there you go. I was cool today, so.
1: Thank you. Coming up on 6:29, we're getting more text messages from you on the election results. Frank in Little Italy writing in to say the same process that gave the CAQ their supermajority is the same process that gave them zero. If they call for a change to the electoral system, my response is you had 8 years to do it. The system works for a party until it doesn't. Your thoughts, 514-566-9066. We'll continue these conversations throughout the morning. Mainly sunny skies for Montreal. We're expecting winds to pick up today and a high of 13 degrees. For Quebec City, mainly cloudy. There's a 40% chance of showers this morning. Should clear up this afternoon. Also quite windy and a high of 9 degrees. Sherbrooke, there's a frost advisory in effect. The mix of sun and cloud for today. Winds pick up and a high of 9 degrees. A few clouds tonight. Still windy. Eventually, they will come light. A low of 1 degree with patchy frost. Here's Lita.
5: With public transit around the province working well overall, except for the Matane-Baie-Comeau-Godbout ferry, which is canceled due to weather conditions in Montreal's South Shore. First to slow down, Mercier Bridge with a 10-minute delay, 20 minutes for the Champlain Bridge. If you're heading down the 10, it starts to slow around the Milan area right onto the bridge.
6: This is CBC News. Good morning, it is 6:30. I'm Sean Lyons with your CBC News from Montreal. Quebecers waking up to a new government in waiting this morning after the Parti Québécois projected to form a minority government. It is a tale of a rebuilding victory and a crushing defeat.
7: Et je serai le premier ministre de tous les Québécoises et les Québécois, sans exception.
8: Le résultat n'est clairement pas celui qu'on espérait. Puis comme chef, j'en assume l'entière responsabilité.
6: PQ leader Paul Saint-Pierre Plamondon there saying he's going to represent all Quebecers after winning 59 seats in the National Assembly, while the incumbent CAQ Premier Christine Fréchette told supporters the blame for her party's collapse falls exclusively on her shoulders. After winning an overwhelming majority in 2022, the CAQ now has no seats in the National Assembly. We, of course, will be bringing you full extensive coverage of the election results, starting right now with the Premier designate, who is extending a hand to English speakers in the province. Paul Saint-Pierre Plamondon's PQ again projected to form a minority government. They've got 59 seats expected at the Assembly. Party's been promising to start the process toward a referendum right away, although the actual vote wouldn't happen until after Donald Trump has left the White House. In his victory speech last night, Saint-Pierre Plamondon promised to govern in everyone's best interest.
7: I've said it earlier in this campaign, but we're all in the same boat and we share the same future. We have the same interests. And we have before us many challenges and problems that we will solve together. So I'm looking forward to work with you.
6: Saint-Pierre Plamondon has pledged to tackle the cost of living issues as well as the homelessness crisis. On the other side of the ledger, a devastating defeat for the governing CAQ. After winning 90 seats in 2022, they now have none at the Assembly. Sharon Yonan-Reynolds files this report from CAQ election headquarters.
8: Au Québécois, être votre première ministre.
9: Kristen Fréchette's eyes welled with tears as she conceded defeat to the Parti Québécois. The CAQ leader said serving at the province's helm had been her life's honor.
8: J'ai le Québec tatoué sur le cœur. Puis depuis le jour 1, en fait, en avril dernier.
9: She said the province of Quebec was tattooed on her heart and that she had given her all to the campaign. It was a stunning dismantling of the party which governed the province for 8 years. It elected 90 MNAs in 2022 and 74 in 2018. The loss comes off the heels of a rocky campaign, which at one point saw the party outperforming the PQ, only for that support to collapse as election day grew near. Still, Fréchette thanked her team, supporters, and volunteers as the evening came to a close. She said she was proud of the candidates who ran with her, a team of more than 50% women.
8: Des gens ancrés dans leur milieu.
9: People anchored in their communities who desire to serve Quebecers, she says. Fréchette has promised to stay on as party leader, even if she doesn't win her seat. But without a single seat projected for the riding by the end of the evening, its future is more uncertain than ever. Sharon Yonan Reynolds, CBC News, Trois-Rivières.
6: Meanwhile, the Quebec Liberal Party is celebrating a good night. They remain the official opposition at the National Assembly, more than doubling their seat count from 18 up to 40 this time round. Mélissa François has that story.
10: Charles Milliard said it was a good night. He said during his speech in Magog that the Liberals started with 18 seats and now they'll have 40 projected seats at the National Assembly, forming the official opposition. Milliard also managed to get his entry ticket to the National Assembly by winning the riding of Orford.
11: Obviously, I'm very happy to be elected the new MNA from Orford. I think that the Parti libéral du Québec is back in a lot of regions in Quebec.
10: Throughout the campaign, the Liberals fought hard to win back the Liberal stronghold of Jean Talon in the Quebec City area.
11: Well, I'll be honest with you, Jean Talon is the cream of the crop for me tonight because I was hoping to get at least one MNA at more eastern than myself.
10: Milliard thanked his team and had a message for the Parti Québécois leader, Paul Saint-Pierre Plamondon.
11: This big project is to hold a referendum. He's going to have to pass a bill, pass a law, to get that referendum going on, and you can be sure that we will work against that idea. Tomorrow, starting tomorrow.
10: The Liberals came into this campaign hoping to rebuild their presence outside the Montreal area with wins in the Outaouais region and Montreal's South Shore. They were able to double the size of their caucus. Mélissa François, CBC News, Magog.
6: Now, as for the other two main parties who will be sitting in the National Assembly, a very good night for Éric Duhaime and his Quebec Conservatives. They picked up 19 seats. That's the projected tally. First time that party will be sitting in the National Assembly in decades. Duhaime says it shows that Quebecers were seeking change. Québec solidaire, meanwhile, lost 2 seats, still holding 9 seats in the National Assembly, holding on to 2 seats in the Quebec City area as well. That party says it is important to have a strong left-leaning progressive voice in the Assembly as well. Now, as all of the dust settles, the reaction is just starting to come in this morning, including some groups representing English-speaking Quebecers in the province. With a PQ minority government vowing to begin the process toward a referendum, some say this whole thing has left them with a sour taste in their mouths. Rowan Kennedy explains.
12: We got the short end of the stick.
13: Talk director Sylvia Martin-Laforge feels sidelined at an election watch party at the group's headquarters in Montreal. She says she has the same concerns about the next government that she did about the last government.
12: Too much legislation in the name of stopping anglicization, but really, we felt stomping on the rights of English-speaking Quebecers.
14: For seniors is a different story.
13: Paulina Abarca-Canton says older Quebecers are a growing and vulnerable community, especially Anglophone ones. The head of Seniors Action Quebec says they need to be front and center for the next policymakers.
14: There are more adult diapers being purchased than there are baby diapers being purchased in Quebec at this time. There is a massive demographic shift. I wish I'd heard more about seniors' issues during the election debates.
13: The groups are hoping the PQ takes a different tone than the CAQ and favors a more collaborative approach to governing. They may not have a choice, filling only a minority of seats at the National Assembly. Rowan Kennedy, CBC News, Montreal.
6: And that was your CBC News.
1: Thank you, Sean. Sean Lyons from the CBC Montreal Newsroom. Good morning. If you're just joining us, this is a province-wide post-election edition of Daybreak. And if you're meeting me for the first time, my name is Sean Henry. I'm the host here on Daybreak. It is Tuesday, October 6th. We continue to break down last night's election results. The path of victory for at least two political parties went through the Quebec City region. That is where we're headed next to talk about which party won where. And the big question this morning, what do those victories mean for the third link? Yes, that conversation is not going away. It'll actually continue for the next few years. Rachel Watts and Quibino Oduro are up in just a moment. We do have a question on the Daybreak text message line. Don't forget, we want to hear from you. We want to know how you feel about the results and what you think about the results and where things are headed next. 514-566-9066. One person writing in to ask, did the Canadian Party of Quebec get any members elected? What percentage of votes did they get? So the answer is no, they did not get any members elected. The percentage of the vote, 0.2%, and the number of votes overall, 8,232. Any questions? Fire away. 514-566-9066. Here's Lita with the morning commute.
12: And boy, it's busy heading to the Pierre Laporte this morning from Lévis, the 2073 intersection. Reduced speed to at least an extra 20 minutes minimum there. And if you are heading in from the Mirabel area along the 15 southbound, big accident right now at the 640. Lengthy delays in that area.
1: Thank you, Lita. Let's get to some quick weather. Montreal, mainly sunny skies. Windy today and a high of 13 degrees for Mont-Tremblant. We're expecting a mainly sunny day as well. Windy, though, too, and a high of 10 degrees. Gaspé, mainly cloudy with a 60% chance of showers. Those winds are a factor today, according to Environment Canada. Gusting at up to 60 kilometers per hour, sometimes up to 90 kilometers per hour, and a high of 12 degrees. Coming up on 6:39, leaders from the main five political parties, they spent a lot of time in the Capitale Nationale region during the campaign. We're heading now to our studio in Quebec City to talk about results in that area. Our CBC colleague, Rachel Watts, will take it from here. She's joined by CBC reporter Quibino Oduro, who followed the Conservative Party of Quebec. Good morning.
15: Good morning. Thanks, Sean. It was a historic night in Quebec City and the surrounding areas for the Quebec Conservative Party in particular. Last night marked the first time in nearly 91 years that candidates from the party were elected to the National Assembly. The Conservatives jumped from 0 seats in 2022 to 19 now. So we're going to dive into some of these results. The seats in the greater Quebec City and the Chaudière-Appalaches region, including Lévis, Bellechasse, Portneuf, they've undergone an overhaul. So during a speech that celebrated the Conservatives' rise, party leader Éric Duhem, he made a direct appeal to English-speaking Quebecers, and he encouraged them to look past the Quebec Liberal Party to his own.
16: Our vision, our ideas, and the respect we show the English community have convinced many of you today to choose the Conservatives, and I thank you for that.
15: CBC reporter Quibino Oduro followed the Conservative Party of Quebec in Lévis last night. He now joins me in studio. Good morning, Quibino.
17: Good morning, Rachel.
15: So we just heard a bit from Duhem here addressing Anglophones. Mm-hmm. I want you to bring us back to those moments because he won the National Assembly seat in the Bellechasse riding, making him an MNA for the first time in his political career. What was the atmosphere like last night?
17: So we were at the Centre de Congrès in Lévis, and we're watching the screens, right? So all the party supporters are watching the screens. Journalists are watching the screens. And when they saw the numbers go up, they erupted. As soon as leading one went up for the PCQ, that room was electric, and it did not stop there. And then party leader Éric Duhem was one of the first to be called as a projected winner in Bellechasse. And that was the loudest that I heard the room go all evening. But there was another time that I heard the room go really loud was when Karine Laflamme won in Lévis. And we were in Lévis. So it was a party. It was a celebration. I was leaving my hotel and I did see some people from the party and they said we had a late night. So it's really high spirits, really excited new MNAs heading to the National Assembly with the Conservative Party of Quebec for the first time. And it's historic for them as well.
15: Yeah, and he also turned Quebec City and neighboring Lévis into a conservative stronghold. So if folks look at the map this morning, they can see a nearly solid conservative dark blue Quebec City and Charlevoix-Appalaches region. Can you break down some of the numbers for us?
17: Yeah, so when the campaign started, Éric Duhaime really thought that his best chances of getting to the National Assembly with a team was through the Quebec City and Charlevoix-Appalaches region. We did a story together where we talked to some experts. Mm-hmm. And remember when we were talking to the experts, the one thing that they said is that these areas typically vote conservative federally, and that the same base was leaning conservative provincially. And that's what we saw happen last night. The numbers proved it. But I just want to touch quickly on some of the other regions in Quebec that the conservatives did well in, because for the time that I was with the party on the campaign bus, right, the first week, it was all Quebec City tax cuts. We were going to different regions of the greater Quebec City area. But in the last week, when I got back on the bus, there was a shift in the focus on where they wanted to be. And that was in the Centre de Québec and in the Eastern Townships and the Mauricie. They saw that there were some tight races with the Parti Québécois, so they decided that they wanted to go around those areas. And it worked out for them. In Magantic, in Athabasca-l'Érable, in Nicolas-Bécancourt, and in Champlain, they did really well, and they were able to get these 19 seats. Now the test for them is to go to National Assembly and try to put their ideas forward.
15: Right. I wanted to bring listeners back what you mentioned. You were on the campaign bus with the Conservatives. There were conversations happening about Duhaime's approach to this election. So he circulated primarily, as you mentioned, in Quebec City, Charlevoix-Appalaches regions. And Duhaime himself acknowledged that he called it a right-wing message, in his words, resonate much more in a region like Quebec City. So being on the buses, mm-hmm. hearing from potential voters over the past month, how do you think that approach translated now?
17: I think it worked in his favor. I did speak to some voters when I was on the campaign bus, right? And if we look at the different areas, when I went to the Mauricie in the Champlain region the other day, one of the things that they were saying is that healthcare was a big thing for them, right? When I went to Mégantic, a lot of people told me that it was the fact that they wanted the carbon tax abolished because they use their cars to get around the city. They say that there is no option for public transit in that area, and they need their cars to get around this, around the municipality, but also around the province. And some people needed that for work. And then when you go to the Centre de Québec in the Nicolas Bécancourt area, I spoke to them, and healthcare and municipal services are stuff that really help them vote for the Conservative Party, right? And they were saying that they want some deregulations of some of the regulations for businesses. And that was something that I was hearing throughout the regions. And they like that message of the autonomy of regions, because they do feel like the regions don't have the same realities at the city centers like Quebec City and Montreal. So they really resonated with that message of, we are going to be a party that works and helps out the regions. But speaking with Éric Duhaime over the course of the campaign, and especially in the last week, he really wanted to appeal to Anglophones. So that's why in the last week, we heard him appealing to Anglophones more and more, because he was really either trying to go for that magic number of 12 that we talked about, where he wanted to win 12 seats to get official party status, or get 20% of the vote. So he was trying to remind people that if you vote, even if we don't win in your county, it could help us get that 20% of the vote. And he's going to be making a push through for the Anglophone vote. And we saw that yesterday, mm-hmm. when he addressed the crowd in English, the first party leader to do that. And then the other two, Paul Sinclair Plamondon and Charles Millard, did so after as well.
15: Absolutely. And you also spoke with other people in Lévis last night. I wanted to talk about one person in particular, because the conservative gains in the Quebec City region uh-huh. included Charbourg, where Eloise Coulombe won last night. So she's uh-huh. 23 years old. She's a student in legal studies, political science, law, but also serves as the party's youth co-spokesperson. So you spoke with Coulombe last night about the conservative gains. Here's what she had to say.
18: It's very exciting. I think it's the beginning of a new chapter for the Conservative and for Quebec also. I think people are glad to see the Conservative movement gaining some support.
15: So she was talking about a new chapter. What stood out to you from this conversation with her?
17: So Eloise Colomb is interesting because I've spoken to her about 3-4 times over the course of the campaign. And every time I speak to her, she always brings up young people. Or we always end up talking about young people. So this is her second time running in the provincial elections. And she says that she wants to be a voice for young people because she feels like oftentimes young people feel like they're forgotten when it comes to National Assembly talk and some of the policies. But she says when she was going around to people's houses door to door, they were saying that we are happy that you are representing us. And I did meet two young 21-year-olds at this rally in her riding, and I was talking to them and I heard them speaking English, so I went up to them and I was like, oh, I'm interested in why you're here and what's your story. So they're two 21 year olds, they're a couple and they have an excavation business, and they were saying that they like the fact that there are rules to protect businesses under the Conservative banner. So that's one of the reasons why they were leaning that way. And then for Ashley Jock, who's 21, Anglophone, living in the Quebec City area, one of the things that she said, she really likes the messaging in the last week that Durham was doing to appeal to Anglophones. And it's also because Eloise would address her in English. They would go back and forth in English and French. And Eloise's first language is French, but she can speak English. And mm-hmm. that resonated with them because they felt like their voices were being heard. And they saw someone who is around their age making gains in that area, and they felt like this is someone that could be the voice for us. And Eloise did tell me that she wants to go to National Assembly and really be that voice and stay true to her word of being that voice for the young people in Quebec.
15: And Kobina, before we let you go, we have to talk about the Parti Québécois, because the party Conservatives could prove to be a partner to the PQ on, mm-hmm. on some of its shared priorities. Do you have a sense of how this kind of a change in seats might affect that relationship at the National Assembly?
17: So when I've spoke to the party about some of the scenarios, which was a majority or a minority government, they said that they were ready to work with anyone. And one of the things that they're trying to do is get some of their right-wing ideas put forward, right? So they really want to do that. And they say that they would do that with the PQ if it's a majority or a minority. The one concession that Mr. Duhem says that he won't make is under the referendum. That's the one line that he will not cross. But he says that there are areas that the PQ thought they were going to win, and he says that like he'll work with them to make those areas better under the Conservative banner, but he's ready to work with all the parties, especially the PQ, because they do have the minority government. Paul St-Pierre Plamondon will be the premier when he gets sworn in. So he wants to work with them like as soon as possible to make sure that the regions benefit, but also some of the areas that they took away from the PQ benefit as well.
15: Well, Kobina, thanks so much for joining us and breaking this down.
17: Thank you for having me.
15: That was Kobina Oduro, CBC reporter, breaking down some of the results in the Greater Quebec City and Chateauneuf-Appalaches region. Listeners can visit our website, cbc.ca/Montreal, to read more about it. Sean?
1: Thank you, Rachel. That's the CBC's Rachel Watts in Quebec City with reporter Kobina Oduro. 6:50, here's Lita with the morning commute.
19: And the morning commute, not bad if you're traveling by Metro, REM, or EXO trains. The Montreal's North Shore, though, we do have a big accident in the Boisbriand area, and that's just around the 6:40, Sean. Also, 13 South, another problem over the Bisson Bridge, and the backup is to the 4:40.
1: Thank you. Coming up on 6:51, we've heard from journalists. We're going to hear from political commentators as well at some point in the show. We want to hear from you. 514-566-9066. What do you think of the results? We are reaching out now to Vaudreuil retiree Ruth Pelletier. She is the founder of Seniors Action Quebec. It's a group that pushes for interest and needs of English-speaking seniors. Good morning. Thank you for talking to us.
20: Hi, Sean.
1: What do you make of the Parti Québécois win?
20: Very concerned. I'm glad that it is a minority government because, as you've heard from many people and we've known before the election, nobody wants another referendum and go through all that unsettling affair. And especially now with our federal government negotiating to have tariffs removed and have a deal with our neighbors down south. So it's very concerning, and I think seniors who've lived through two referendums are quite concerned. But, you know, we're going to have to see the parties work together and keep each one accountable. And I think it's a great time for people to get involved and watch and have their voices heard. Because political parties and MNAs, they last as long as they're doing a job and representing the people well. I think we saw the results last night that if you're going to have restrictive laws and hurt certain elements of the society, you're going to pay at some point.
1: Speaking of involvement, you sent a letter out, your organization sent a letter out to the five main parties detailing English-speaking seniors' needs. Who got back to you?
20: Oh, we did receive a response back. It was an election committee that Seniors Action Quebec Board set up. I was a volunteer on that because I'm not on the administration of Seniors Action Quebec. I did my terms according to the bylaws, but I'm still very actively involved.
1: Right.
20: We heard from the CAC, and we heard from Quebec Solidaire and the Liberal Party. We did not hear from the others.
1: So what do you want to hear from the Parti Québécois now that they're forming government?
20: Well, you know, talk is easy. You know, they say that they're prepared to work with and listen to the English community. I would like to see all political parties actually consult with the seniors, whatever language they speak, on you know, the next provincial action plan for seniors is going to be in motion. Let's consult and hear what the seniors are actually fearing, what they actually need to make their life better. And some people who may be listening to you or driving to work say, well, that's great, but, you know, it doesn't impact on me. But trust me, the years go very quickly. So whatever is put in plan in motion now and implemented for seniors of today,
1: right,
20: it's going to be what those who are 55 and 60 may be dealing with in their retirement years.
1: Ruth, before you go, what would need to be in that action plan for you? What's the most urgent thing that would need to be in that action plan?
20: Well, I think, you know, number one has always been from seniors, English-speaking seniors, English language and healthcare services, and especially now if they're going to be restructuring and organizing Santé Québec, we need to make sure that there's going to be services and we're going to have access to it. The constitutional rights of at all levels, but, you know, this nonsense that we just went through with only French voting cards is absolutely ridiculous, and it just stirs up trouble where there's no need for it. More definitely funding put into home care so that we can stay in our homes longer. And, you know, the waiting list to get into CLSCs for first assessments or get into a CHSLD if you need it is astronomical. Take the load off the family caregivers. Homelessness. We're having more and more seniors that are becoming homeless because they can't afford the rents. You know, there's some very basic bread and butter issues that have to be addressed.
1: Yeah, the list is long. Ruth Pelletier, we'll leave it there for today. Thanks for joining us.
20: Thank you, Sean.
1: That was Ruth Pelletier. She's the founder of Seniors Action Quebec. 6:55, Blake is here with sports, and an NHL legend announced his retirement yesterday, saying this season will be his last.
2: Indeed, Sean, they call him the Great Eight. Alex Ovechkin said yesterday his 22nd season in the NHL will be his last season. Pretty big news in the sports world. One of the greatest players in all of sports retiring. He was drafted first overall in 2004, and he's been pretty good since then. He's done a couple of big things in the NHL. He begins his farewell tour tomorrow, actually, against the Pittsburgh Penguins and his longtime friend and rival, Sidney Crosby. That should be a very good game tomorrow in Washington. Ovechkin addressed his teammates yesterday in Arlington, Virginia, where they trained to deliver the news before the team posted a message on social media saying that Ovechkin would be retiring. Ovechkin said, and I quote, "It's sad, but it is what it is. It's hard, but let's enjoy it and let's do some special things this year." Ovechkin signed a one-year contract this past summer. He turned 41 on September 17th, and all signs pointed towards this being the end of his career. Of course, we know Ovechkin passed Wayne Gretzky's goal record in April 2025 and entered this season at 929 goals. Here's the iconic moment of Ovechkin breaking that record.
0: Chychrun through center. Send in Wilson on the flank. Cross ice. Ovechkin fires. Score! The chasing days are done! Alex Ovechkin is the greatest goal scorer in the history of the NHL.
2: It's pretty awesome to hear about yourself after doing it for such a long time. I remember media were following Ovechkin to every arena waiting for him to do it, but that might not be his most iconic moment, Sean. In my opinion, Ovechkin's most iconic moment is when he finally got to hoist the Stanley Cup in 2018 after beating the Vegas Golden Knights.
21: Capitals, you've had years of frustration, but here is the grandest celebration. You get to hoist the Stanley Cup. Alex Ovechkin, it's your honor. Come on up.
2: I remember watching that as a hockey fan and like watching him scream and listening to him scream. And I couldn't help but shed a tear. It was really amazing to watch because he tried so hard to win a Stanley Cup his entire career. Finally did it. And now hockey fans get to enjoy his last season in the NHL. And his last game against the Montreal Canadiens, by the way, at the Bell Center is February 13th.
1: Okay.
2: So mark that in your calendar if you want to go see Ovi. I have no doubt it will be sold out. So get on that quickly.
1: Thank you.
2: Thank you.
1: It is 6:58. Here's Sean Lyons with news headlines.
6: And we're watching, of course, the aftermath of the Quebec election. PQ minority government is what we are projecting this morning. 59 seats to 40 for the Liberals, 19 for the Quebec Conservatives, 9 for Quebec Solidaire, 0 for the incumbent CAQ governing party. So we're going to wrap all that up. We're going to be hearing from voters in the field as well. And taking a look at a pair of pretty tight races still this morning. Well, there are projected winners, but the number of votes between the winners and the second place. Ooh, such a slim margin of victory. More news is coming up at 7:30.
19: Public transit working well around the province. Don't forget to check the RTC website for closures due to the closure of René Lévesque in Quebec City. Of course, that's for the Tram Cité project. And traffic on Montreal's North Shore, heavy from Blainville down to the 640. Still clearing a major accident. And Sean will have the bike report right after World Report.
1: More text messages. One person writing in to say, thankfully, the Pacte Québécois did not get a majority. They should stop beating up on the Anglos and start projects that improve our lives. Healthcare is my number one issue, and please fix the terrible roads in Quebec. It's shameful that we pay in taxes the poor quality of services we receive. Keep those text messages coming. 514-566-9066. I'm Sean Henry. World Report is next.
22: This is World Report. Good morning. I'm Marcia Young. Quebec has voted for change. After 8 years of Coalition Avenir Québec rule, the Parti Québécois has been handed a minority government. Leader Paul Saint-Pierre Plamondon is now Quebec's premier designate, and his party's win opens the door to a referendum on Quebec's sovereignty. I'm joined now by the CBC's Janice McGregor. And what can Canadians who are concerned about national unity take away from last night's result, Janice?
23: Marcia, at one point, the crowd at Parti Québécois headquarters last night could be heard singing, "Na-na-na-na, hey, hey, hey, goodbye." But it seemed to be a celebration of having pushed Christine Fréchette's government out the door, wiped it off the electoral map. It did not appear to be a taunt aimed at the rest of Canada. Their more sober reality is that even when you combine the popular vote of the two sovereignist parties together, only about 4 in 10 Quebecers backed that option, well short of what they'd need to win a referendum. And in the immediate term, Paul St-Pierre Plamondon needs partners to pass the PQ's priorities. The new seat count math at the National Assembly could require constantly shifting calculations. If the opposition Liberals and Conservatives vote together, they have exactly the same number of seats as the PQ. The fourth party, Québec solidaire, with 9 seats, well, that does fall short of official party status, but it could punch above that weight because it holds the swing vote. Minority governments don't always last longer than 2 or 3 years, making Plamondon's pledge to hold off on a referendum until after Donald Trump leaves office look like something that may not happen unless the PQ can govern well enough to be reelected.
22: So where do things stand with Ottawa?
23: Yeah, Mark Carney's federal Liberals kept their powder dry. They did not engage much in this campaign. And the Prime Minister's post last night spoke of building a stronger Quebec and how that helps his mission of building a stronger Canada, helping not just those hurt in the tariff war, but agreeing with the PQ about things like fighting homelessness, too. Even more fascinating, though, was last night's post from Alberta Premier Danielle Smith, congratulating Plamondon, but also saying provinces are stronger when we work together and stand united. That's quite something, coming from a premier who called a referendum of her own on Canada's future later this month.
22: Thank you, Janice.
23: You're welcome.
22: The CBC's Janice McGregor in Ottawa. A number of anti-immigration posters, stickers, are raising concern in Ottawa. They are the work of the Dominion Society of Canada. The white nationalist group is growing across the country. It advocates for the mass deportation of millions of people. As Christy Neese reports, some community members and experts argue their posters and their rhetoric constitute a hate crime. Police disagree.
3: I was furious, actually, that these posters were in my neighborhood.
4: Ottawa resident Sarah Fraser first saw the posters a couple weeks ago, featuring the word remigration and old pictures of white men in military uniforms. The posters advertise a group called the Dominion Society of Canada. It wants all temporary foreign workers deported, birthright and naturalized citizenships restricted and revoked, permanent resident statuses rescinded, and immigrants who have not, in their words, integrated to be deported.
5: These other groups were imposed on us. We did not invite them here.
4: Daniel Tyree is the Dominion Society's chair and founder. Tyree says immigrants speaking their languages and following their religions are, quote, fracturing society.
5: And I think the best way to avoid that is by removing people who do not integrate into the society.
7: In my opinion, there's a pretty clear case that Dominion Society of Canada is breaking the law.
4: Evan Belgord directs the Canadian Anti-Hate Network, which researches the far right. He thinks the society is breaking the law by blaming Canada's problems on immigrants and saying that the solution is to remove them.
7: Why aren't the leaders of this organization calling for racist mass deportations being charged? Why are they allowed to have a non-profit corporation?
4: Ottawa police say the group's posters haven't met the legal threshold for a hate crime. The force won't say whether it's investigating the society's leaders. Christy Neese, CBC News, Ottawa.
22: Forces backed by Yemen and Saudi Arabia say they have secured key areas around the Bab el-Mandeb Strait. Yemeni officials say it's part of a major offensive. They aim to retake the strategic strait near the Red Sea. It is being held by the Iran-backed Houthi rebels. The Saudis and their allies are trying to break the Houthis' grip on the shipping lane. Tom Perry has the latest from Jerusalem.
24: Video released by Saudi-backed forces shows fighters in pickup trucks mounted with heavy machine guns firing on unknown targets. The fighters, aligned with Yemen's government, claim to have pushed back Houthi rebels from their positions along the Bab el-Mandeb Strait, a choke point between the Red Sea and Arabian Sea. The advance has been backed by Saudi airstrikes, with the goal of breaking the Iran-backed Houthis' hold over oil shipments via the Red Sea a key alternative to the Strait of Hormuz, where traffic has been hampered by the ongoing conflict between Iran, the U.S., and Israel. At United Nations headquarters in New York, Farhan Haq, deputy spokesperson for UN Secretary General Antonio Guterres, is urging all sides to step back.
8: The Secretary General has wanted the sides to de-escalate tensions, and he continues to want that. He does not believe the further militarization of the conflict, including involvement by the outside powers, will be helpful.
24: Despite those pleas, Pakistan and Turkey, who recently signed a mutual defense pact with Saudi Arabia, have announced they'd provide military forces to defend their Saudi ally against Houthi attacks. The Houthis, meanwhile, claim to have struck targets in Saudi Arabia and are downplaying reports their own forces have been pushed back. Tom Perry, CBC News, Jerusalem.
22: Kenya has confirmed its first case of Ebola. A Kenyan citizen returned from the Democratic Republic of Congo. The health minister says they arrived Saturday. They had traveled from Congo through Uganda. Officials say the person had been isolated but developed symptoms of the disease. They died at Nairobi Hospital late yesterday. Kenyan health officials are monitoring for possible cases. The Russian government body that oversees public health says it has detected no cases of plague connected to a lab worker who died. The worker died of plague in the Irkutsk region last week. Local officials in Siberia have since been releasing contacts who had been quarantined. Anna Cunningham has more.
9: Kremlin spokesperson Dmitry Peskov downplaying concerns about pneumonic plague. Peskov says people shouldn't listen to rumors. But the lack of official information is raising questions, says Dr. Ashish Jha, a former White House COVID-19 response coordinator.
10: It is concerning given the lack of information coming from the Russian authorities.
9: Russian state media first reported that a 28-year-old woman who worked at an anti-plague institute in Irkutsk in Siberia died in hospital on October 2nd. Russia's health watchdog says she died of pneumonia of unknown origin. Local media reported the lab employee told medics she had accidentally broken a test tube containing live bacteria.
10: There are a lot of red flags here,
9: notes Dr. Jha.
10: She should have probably been vaccinated against it and should have started antibiotics right away.
9: Simon Clark, associate professor in cellular microbiology at the UK's University of Reading, told CBC News plague is only fatal if untreated.
11: There are hundreds of cases of plague around the world every year.
9: US President Donald Trump has offered to help Russia. Professor Clark says there are more unknowns than knowns.
11: It could be that it's a weaponized form of plague. It might be that they're just monitoring environmental exposure to plague.
9: Dr. Jha says the unanswered question is what the lab was doing.
10: Russia has a very extensive biological weapons program. We don't know if this lab was involved in that program.
9: The World Health Organization says based on unofficial information, it believes that the risk to the wider public of pneumonic plague is low. Anna Cunningham, CBC News, London.
22: The winner of this year's Nobel Prize in Physics is Francis Hulzan of Belgium. Hulzan is being recognized for his contributions to the Ice Cube Neutrino Observatory and his discovery of high-energy neutrinos of astrophysical origin. Neutrinos are tiny subatomic particles that can pass through matter.
14: Francis Hulzan realized that the ice at the South Pole could visualize these neutrino messengers from cosmos. The messengers bring information from cosmos. They open the door to distant galaxies and tell us about the processes of exploding stars.
22: Consider them ghostly messengers from space. Scientists believe they offer clues to how the universe evolved. The 82-year-old scientist is with the University of Wisconsin-Madison in the U.S. Francis Hulzan's research dates back to the 1980s. This year's prize money is about $1.7 million Canadian. And that is the latest national and international news from World Report. I'm Marcia Young.
25: English-speaking friends in Quebec, many of you right now might be wondering how the Parti Québécois will govern over the next 4 years. I just wanted to let you know very clearly that I'll be the premier of everyone in Quebec. I'm looking forward to work with you.
1: That was Paul Saint-Pierre Plamondon, the next premier of Quebec. Good morning. I'm Sean Henry. Today is Tuesday, October 6th. This is a province-wide edition of Daybreak. We're on all our CBC platforms this morning. We'll continue to dissect the results of the election. To recap, Paul Saint-Pierre Plamondon will lead a minority government. The Liberals will once again be the official opposition at the National Assembly, with more MNAs headed to the National Assembly. Lots of big stories, too, including a breakthrough for the Conservative Party of Quebec, a breakdown or wipeout of the Coalition Avenir Québec. The incumbent party did not win any seats, and that's despite a higher vote share than Québec Solidaire. Québec Solidaire heading back to the National Assembly with 9 seats. This half hour, we're going to break down the results in the townships with Gordon Lambie. First, though, over to Lita Poulsen with the morning commute.
19: And as always, at this time of the morning, we check the REV, the Réseau Express Vélo, and my focus right now on Saint-Denis, and we have PAX max of 5, and if you are heading in from the south shore of Montreal, watch out for a delay for the Mercier Bridge. There's a problem just before the span, and it's backing up on both the 138 and 132.
1: Sean Lyons is here with news headlines.
6: Of course, we've got all of your coverage from the election yesterday evening. A whole lot of stories to tell you this morning, including, as you mentioned, that Parti Québécois minority government. That is the projection right now with 59 seats. Liberals maintain their position as official opposition, but more than double their seat count at the National Assembly. It examines as Conservatives enter the National Assembly for the first time for that party in decades. Québec Solidaire loses a couple of seats, but holds ground in many areas of the province. And as you said, the CAQ, the incumbent government, wiped off the electoral map yesterday. Mm-hmm. 0 seats projected for them right now. We're going to be hearing from voters throughout the rest of the morning. We're going to be talking about a couple of very tight races that we are watching right now, where there are projected winners, but just a handful of votes separating number one and number two. And we're going to be hearing reaction to, you just heard Paul Saint-Pierre Plamondon, the new premier designate, saying that he's reaching out to Anglo-Quebecers. Will that work? We're going to be hearing from English-speaking groups as well. It's all coming up at 7:30.
1: Thank you. 7:12, let's head now to our CBC studio in Sherbrooke. That's where Gordon Lambie joins us to talk about the results in the Eastern Townships. He is the guest host of Quebec AM and CBC Quebec's reporter for that area. Gordon, good morning.
12: Good morning, Sean.
1: So what are things looking like in the Eastern Townships this morning?
12: Well, so if you're a person who was looking at the polls prior to election night, then there are no big surprises here. But there were a lot of big question marks when it came to certain ridings that we now have more of an answer to.
1: All right, which ones?
12: So if we were looking at close races in Sherbrooke, Megantic, and Richmond, and interestingly, in those 3 ridings, we're seeing representation by 3 different parties this morning: Québec Solidaire, the Québec Conservative Party, and the Parti Québécois, respectively. That gives us a little bit of a look at the thing that might be the most striking about this morning's results when it comes to the Eastern Townships. There's a mix of parties elected in a way that the region hasn't really seen before. Where the townships was once a stronghold of Liberal support, we're waking up this morning to a region that's elected MNAs from all 4 of the parties sitting in the National Assembly. Even in 2018, when the CAQ swept through most of the region, it did that in a pretty uniform way. So to have such a diversity of representation is something that's a little bit new for us here.
1: All right, so let's walk through it. What gains did the Parti Québécois make in the region?
12: Well, we're looking at 4 ridings here: Granby, Daniel Johnson, Richmond, and Saint-François. Sean, you were in Granby earlier in this campaign talking to some of the voters on the ground, so you know that this was the seat of François Bonardel, a longstanding member of the CAQ and the ADQ. Before that, he served in multiple ministerial positions, represented Granby for long enough that 18-year-olds voting in Granby in this election might never have known anybody else in that office.
1: Right.
12: So now we see Jean-François Arsenault elected there for the PQ. That election was actually called pretty early in the night. Arsenault is the head of a housing co-op in Granby, has a history of working in advocacy around poverty in the community. So that was a pretty significant shift. It's the first time that riding has been in the hands of a different party. Daniel Johnson, just east of Granby, had its border and name changed a little bit. So this is the riding that would have been Johnson previously. Nathalie Boisclair, a former municipal councillor in Longueuil, lives in that riding and is the new PQ MNA there. Richmond is one of the ridings I mentioned earlier as being one of the close races. This is a place, another one of those places that was considered to be a liberal stronghold for a long time under Yvonne Valliere, more recently his daughter Karine. It now has a PQ MNA for the first time in its history. Bernard Sévigny is a former mayor of Sherbrooke. He's also the husband of the current mayor, Marie-Claude Bibeau, which is significant since the Richmond riding also includes a part of the city.
1: That must make for some tricky dinner table conversation, or it could.
12: Well, it could. It seems like maybe not. They've been in a similar situation before. Sévigny was the mayor of Sherbrooke when Marie-Claude Bibeau was elected as the federal MP for Compton-Stanstead and then was named to Justin Trudeau's cabinet. So when I spoke with her earlier on in the campaign, she essentially said they've managed this political balance before and they can do it again.
1: And lots of others before them have done it too. All right, let's talk about the Liberals. Gordon, the township's also home to the Orford riding, where Liberal leader Charles Milliard was elected last night. What happened there?
12: Right. Well, and so, looking at the history of this area, 10 years ago, a Liberal candidate being elected in Orford would barely have been a headline. This is a riding that always went red from the time it was created in 73 right up until the CAQ swept in 2018. But I think it's fair to say that Chamillat was banking on that historical Liberal support, and it paid off in this case. There was a pretty early showing that he was in the lead in that area, and a strong show of support from party members in the riding, as I understand. We also did hear in the last week of the campaign about the PQ making a push for this riding, which would have been a very significant shift given that history. And it is worth noting that the PQ did get more than 8,000 votes to Mial's 13 in that riding. So they're not, it wasn't necessarily a sweep in this area.
1: No, they really did think that riding was gettable. The Liberals were also elected in Brome, Missisquoi.
12: Right. And that

0: on the island of Montreal. He's was previously sitting on the Margaret Bourgeois riding in LaSalle. So bringing in somebody from more outside the region creates a little bit of uncertainty about how local voters would respond. But in the end, he did come out on top with just under 3,000 votes ahead of the PQ candidate, who was the mayor of Farnham.
1: Gordon, you're in Sherbrooke, where Quebec Solidaire managed to hold on to a seat off the island of Montreal.
0: By the very skin of their teeth, okay. Sean. This was a very close race that was not called until well after bedtime for morning show hosts. To me, as somebody who's followed elections in this region for more than a decade, this riding was one of the biggest question marks of the night. Sherbrooke has more of a history of flip-flopping. It was, of course, the seat of Jean Charest when he was the Liberal Premier of Quebec, but it's also been a PQ seat in the past. And in 2018, when the whole townships went with the CAQ, Sherbrooke elected Christiane Labrie for Quebec Solidaire. She held that seat in the 2022 election, even with the surge of CAQ support at the time. Mm-hmm. But Labrie announced earlier this year that she wouldn't be running again, which always raises the question of how voters will respond. Stephanie Vachon was the Quebec Solidaire candidate for this riding. And in the end, she's a union rep for CPAs in the region for child care centers. In the end, the vote difference was in the hundreds, with very close numbers between Quebec Solidaire, the Liberal Party, and the Parti Québécois.
1: We're making our list down the parties. The Conservative Party of Quebec also gained a seat in Megantic.
0: Yes, which is something that there had been some speculation about in the lead up to the election. The federal riding for the Megantic area has been a Conservative seat for years. Now, obviously, that's a different political sphere, but it did open the door to thinking that people in the area might have more of a right-leaning perspective. And there were a lot of questions in the lead up to this about how that party in its rise would come out. And in the end, they did gain that seat, the one seat in the townships.
1: Gordon, how are people feeling about the results of this vote overall?
0: Well, so, I mean, we know that it's early days at this point. Some people are only just waking up at this hour. But when I talked about the mixed results of the vote across the region, it seems like feelings are very mixed as well. There are a lot of concerns I've heard both on this program and also from people in the community about the implications of a PQ government for Anglo rights, which I know is something, that it's not a new conversation. But there's also, at the same time of that, some excitement among the longtime Liberals supporters in the area to see Charles Meillard elected in this region, a feeling that he's being given the chance to show a little bit of his mettle. So I guess it'll come out a little bit in the days and weeks to come to see how people are feeling about all this.
1: And we'll be there for all of that. Thank you, Gordon.
0: Thanks so much, Sean.
1: Gordon Landy in Sherbrooke. He's the guest host of Quebec AM and CBC Quebec's reporter for the Eastern Townships. 721, just a quick note. You can't call the Daybreak text message line. You can only text 514-566-9066. I see like something ringing saying that we've got one voicemail. I don't know how we have a voicemail, but you can't call the Daybreak text message line. It's 514-566-9066. 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
2: And you can do it for traffic too, and send us all your delays if you'd like.
1: Yeah. Thank you. 721, we talked about results in the Eastern Townships just now, in the Outaouais, Laval, and beyond. Now it's time to take a step back and to understand how this government will change the lives of all Quebecers. Paula Hawa joins us in studio with her analysis. She's one of our special election columnists. She's also a former mayor of St. Anne de Bellevue and a former CAQ candidate back in 2012. Good morning.
2: Good
1: Thanks
2: morning.
1: For coming in. What surprises you most in these election results?
3: Actually, the way the CAQ just completely, the bottom fell out. And I was expecting them to get a little bit of a hit, but to be completely obliterated, that was quite the surprise.
1: I know when the pollsters were saying that the possibility of zero towards the end of the campaign, and there's a lot of people, a lot of conversation about, no, that's not possible. Maybe one, maybe two.
3: Exactly. At least something.
1: Something.
3: But no, absolutely nothing. And you know, I think that whole thing turned a couple of weeks ago. I don't know if you remember when she was asked, Fréchette was asked how she would vote in a referendum. And she sort of played it a little bit coy and said, well, you know, personally, it's a personal decision or whatever. And you felt at that moment that all the wind that was behind them all of a sudden stopped. It's as if people said, you know what? We're giving you a chance to tell us where you stand on something, and you do not have the courage to do it. And there, that's where I feel everything sort of started going sideways for them.
1: You ran in the city.

0: CAQ's first campaign. Mm-hmm. Is this the end of the CAQ?
1: You know, you never say it's over. Look at the PQ a few years ago. Look right. at the Liberals. So there's always a way to come back. We'll see in a few years. But it is time for them to recoup, obviously. And you know what? I think at a certain point, there's the old saying that, absolute power, what is it? Absolute power corrupts absolutely or something like that. Maybe it had gotten to the time where the CAQ really had to have a moment of inflection, reflection, mm-hmm. and see where they've misstepped.
0: Yeah. Let's talk about Paul Saint-Pierre Plamondon. Big night for him, of mm-hmm. course. How do you think he convinced Quebecers to pick the Parti Québécois, send as many MNAs to the National Assembly, which would make him our next premier?
1: Well, I'm not sure that he actually succeeded in doing all that. I mean, since the beginning of the campaign to today, you haven't seen much movement in terms of people moving over to the PQ. I think it's been very, very stable. So his base has stayed solid for him. But in terms of getting more traction in the rest of the population, I don't see that. And you know what? I think Quebecers, in their wisdom yesterday, did the right thing. They gave Paul Saint-Pierre Plamondon a government where he does not have complete power and he has to play nice in the sandbox with others. Mm-hmm. They gave Millard the time now to come into his own and learn the ropes at the National Assembly. So I think, in a way, yesterday's result is the best result we could have hoped for.
0: I think this is a message about campaigns matter, because I remember when we had a conversation at the beginning, we were talking about Charles Millard and the mm-hmm. campaign, and we're also talking about Liberal insiders who are very worried about, what's going to happen. They weren't even thinking about winning the election. They're like, are we going to lose our official exactly. opposition party status? They didn't. And now they're going back with double the number of MNAs.
1: And I remember when some of these Liberal Party insiders came out and penned a couple of editorials about, the risks that they were seeing. And people were upset. I was speaking to people on the inside of the Liberal Party, and they were saying, that's like washing your dirty laundry in public. Mm-hmm. But I think at that point, the Liberals really needed to have their cage rattled a little bit. So it all happened for a reason, and it just so happened to happen at the same time that Fréchette was making a major mistake. So it all worked. It all worked.
0: Let's talk about the Conservative Party of Quebec and Éric Duhem. What do you think worked for them?
1: Well, I think he just, it was just message. They very, very disciplined. And it was the same thing over and over and over again. And, it's easier when you're a party like the Conservative Party or Québec Solidaire, for example, when you know that you have no chance of forming the next government, to run a good campaign.
0: And he was very open about it. At one point in the debate, he said, no, we want to be the watchdog.
1: Isn't that refreshing, though? Yeah. Isn't that refreshing?
0: That's what people want to see. Québec Solidaire, it took Françoise David this past weekend to say it, because they were still saying a Solidaire government, but it took a former MNA and former co-spokesperson Françoise David to say, no, we know we're not forming government.
1: Well, exactly. And I think we spoke about that the last time also. Sometimes even if you're not forming the government or if you're not the official opposition, there's still a way for you to influence the agenda. And that's really what it comes down to, doesn't it? Let's influence the agenda and have some of our proposals adopted. That's what it's all about. That's what governing is all about.
0: Let's talk a little bit more about Rouba Gazal and the kind of campaign she ran for Québec Solidaire.
1: She did an awesome job. Very, very impressed with her. But again, because that there's no chance that you'll ever form a government, it's a lot easier to come across as honest and open and reasoned. So she did all that. But I think one thing that she did very well is that they stayed in the middle to left in terms of their proposals. They didn't go all the way far left. Mm-hmm. And I think that's why she was able to keep her base, most of her base, because they did lose a couple of seats.
0: Right.
1: But they didn't go with their extreme left-wing proposals. They stayed in the center.
0: Right. I want to come back to the CAQ now. I'm just thinking about the end of the campaign, last Friday, before as they were doing their bilans and doing their last pitch for voters. I look at the way the candidates are standing and I look at the looks on their faces. So at the beginning of the campaign, they look like, okay, you know what? Mm-hmm. We have a chance. Mm-hmm. But on Friday, I saw Christine Fréchette, CAQ leader. I saw Éric Girard. There was the Marlene Picard standing beside. Their faces looked very long.
1: They looked deflated.
0: Yeah.
1: Absolutely looked
0: and
1: deflated.
0: And the messages on the weekend from Francine Duranceau and from Bernard Drinville, it was really like, no, vote for us and vote strategically. Mm. What do you think was going on there?
1: Well, I think they saw the writing on the wall, didn't they? I think over the past 2 weeks, it's been one error after another, and I think you know at a certain point, you have to be realistic and see that it's you know there's a train coming at you, and I think that's what they saw, and I think they try to put on you know a brave face, but it, like you said, you could see right through that. You see it through their eyes. You see it in the way that their posture. It's they were deflated. Well, just like you saw Paul Saint-Pierre Plamondon, when I think a couple of days ago he started realizing. Oh, I might not have a chance at a majority government and I'm going to have a minority government. And you saw that also in his posture. So a lot can be said about the way people stand.
0: I pay attention to that stuff at the beginning of the campaign, at the end of the campaign. Even at the beginning of the campaign, I noticed that with Québec Solidaire, I didn't know because, again, the polls were suggesting that it wasn't going to be a very good campaign for them. And it did look like, okay, let's just get this over with. But again, Rubén Gazal ran a good campaign.
1: She really heard it
0: on the streets that she did run a good campaign.
1: She really saved them, honestly.
0: We have about a minute left before news, actually 30 seconds. Where do you think things go next?
1: Well, it's going to be interesting to see, you know, obviously the Parti Québécois PSPP has to get along with somebody if he wants to have any part of his agenda adopted and move forward. So it's going to be interesting to see whose door he knocks on for which issues. You know, I think sometimes he'll have to cozy up to the Conservatives. Other times we'll see about the Liberals if he's going to go there. And Québec Solidaire, that's going to be even more interesting because even though Québec Solidaire doesn't have an official party status,
0: you might give it to them.
1: They're still going to have an influence. Still going to have an influence.
0: Thank you.
1: Thank you.
0: That's Paula Hawa. She's been working with us as one of our election columnists during the campaign. Former mayor of St. Anne de Bellevue. 7:29. We'll have news next and more analysis. Right now, here's Lita.
2: And very heavy traffic this morning over both the Jacques Cartier and the Victoria Bridge, both due to road work that continues on the Montreal side.
3: This is CBC News. Good morning, it is 7:30. I'm Sean Lyons with your CBC News from Montreal. And Quebecers are waking up to a new provincial government this morning.
4: CBC is projecting your next government will be a Parti Québécois minority.
3: CBC's Deborah Arbeck with that call not long after 10 o'clock last night. Parti Québécois leader Paul Saint-Pierre Plamondon becoming this province's premier designate with 59 projected seats at the National Assembly. He's pledging to govern responsibly and for all Quebecers, including reaching out to English speakers in his speech last night. The PQ victory comes along with some major shifts in this province's political landscape. Natalia Weichsel has the story.
5: Le Parti Québécois est prêt.
6: As he took to the stage, Paul Saint-Pierre Plamondon says the Parti Québécois is ready, ready to give Quebecers the change they're looking for. But with a minority government formed by 59 seats, the PQ will need allies in the National Assembly.
7: We will be collaborating on many issues.
6: The leader of the Liberal Party of Quebec, Charles Millard, says the PLQ is ready to work together on what matters most to Quebecers. The party now forms the official opposition with 40 seats. But Millard says the one point he will not budge on is saying no to a potential referendum. For outgoing Coalition Avenir Québec Premier Christine Fréchette, the night was grim.
8: Le résultat n'est clairement pas celui qu'on espérait.
6: This is clearly not the result we were hoping for, says Fréchette, with the CAQ projected to win 0 seats, bringing an end to 8 years of CAQ leadership. But the opposite was true for the Quebec Conservatives. Celebrations were in order as Éric Duhaime's party clinched a record 19 seats, bringing the Conservatives up to official party status. As for Québec Solidaire, the party dropped from 11 seats down to 9.
9: La lutte se poursuit.
6: But party co-spokesperson Rubén Gazal says the fight continues and that she's proud of her campaign. Natalia Weichsel, CBC News, Montreal.
3: Now, while the PQ celebrates its victory, things weren't quite as good in the Quebec City area. The governing party will have no representatives in the national capital or Chaudière-Appalaches regions. It exams conservatives, taking 15 of the 18 seats in the region. Liberals picked up one, defeating the lone PQ MNA who had been sitting there. Québec solidaire held on to their two. Now, the Quebec Liberals are celebrating a good night. They remain the official opposition at the National Assembly, more than doubling their seat count, up to 40 now. Besides maintaining their stronghold in Montreal, the party made gains in the Outaouais, Montérégie townships, and in Quebec City, but also in Laval. And that is where our own Atafé Padidar is this morning, speaking with voters on the morning after the night before. And she joins me live. Atafé.
10: Sean, I'm right outside Montmorency Metro Station, where I've been talking to people heading to work this morning, and there are definitely mixed feelings about the election results. Some people I spoke with are happy to see Liberals take the Laval ridings, while others say the results were more or less what they expected, that a change was coming. I also heard from people who were surprised that the CAQ didn't win a single seat in Laval. So a lot of different reactions here this morning, but the common thread is that people were expecting the political landscape in Laval to change. Sean?
3: Thank you very much. Atafé Padidar reporting live this morning. We're also watching a pair of very close ridings rather this morning. So far, it appears the smallest margin of victory is in the Vachon riding. That's on Montreal's South Shore, where just 14 votes separate the victorious Liberals and the Parti Québécois. No matter what happens there, the seat is going to change hands. It had been held by the incumbent CAQ minister, Yann Lafrenière. Meanwhile, in Montreal, Québec solidaire's incumbent MNA, Guillaume Clich-Rivard, is so far projected to lose the Saint-Henri-Sainte-Anne seat to the Liberals. The two candidates there, though, only separated by 39 votes. Meanwhile, speaking of Québec solidaire, they remain hopeful despite losing two of their precious seats at the National Assembly last night. Party is projected to win nine, holding on to several tightly contested ridings in Montreal, Quebec City, and in Sherbrooke. Our own Rowan Kennedy has been out gathering reaction in Rosemont, where a new face will be making her debut in Quebec politics this fall. Rowan.
11: Sean, Giselle Pout-Najjal is celebrating a big win here in Rosemont. I'm just in a local park here as people make their way to work. She won with 39% of the vote for QS over the PQ, who had 28%. Here's what some voters who were heading to work had to say to me this morning.
12: I vote for QS, and I'm very satisfied about the result.
13: J'aurais préféré que le Parti québécois gagne, mais je trouve ça important quand même que la gauche soit représentée au Parlement.
11: And that second woman saying she would have preferred if the PQ would have won, but she's still happy to have that left-wing representation at the National Assembly. Now, this seat was held by former QS MNA Vincent Marissal, but he chose to sit as an independent last year. The party projected to lose other seats, though, including the riding of Verdun and Saint-Henri-Sainte-Anne, but still with nine seats in Quebec City, holding the ever-so-important balance of power. Sean.
3: Thank you very much. Rowan Kennedy reporting live for us this morning. Mayors of Quebec's two biggest cities reacting to the election. Montreal's Soraya Martinez-Ferrada writing that she's ready to work with the new government, with the interests of Montreal are in play, notably on homelessness, housing, public transport, and infrastructure. In Quebec City, the mayor, Bruno Marchand, in a Facebook post says the change in government is an opportunity to be seized new momentum for the development of his region. And finally, groups representing Anglophones in Quebec are hoping to wipe the slate clean with the next provincial government. The organization Talk held an election watch party in Montreal last night. Its director, Sylvain Martin Laforge, says the CAQ ignored the community's concerns and he's hoping the PQ will listen. Martin Laforge has been critical of the past government over legislation aimed at protecting the French language and culture, such as Bill 96 and Bill 21.
14: Well, we have the same issues as all Quebecers. You know, we're worried about affordability, we're worried about health care, but we, over the past 8 years, have felt quite forsaken with the legislation that has come forward around the English-speaking community.
3: Premier-designate Paul Saint-Pierre Plamondon has said he's ready to work with the Anglo community. Martin Laforge says he'll take him at his word, but he'll remain vigilant and oppose any efforts to hold another referendum. And that was your CBC News.
0: Thank you, Sean. Sean Lyons from the CBC Montreal Newsroom. Good morning. My name is Sean Henry. This is Daybreak on CBC Radio 1, CBC News App, CBC Listen, CBC Television, CBC Gem, all over our CBC Montreal platforms. This is a province-wide post-election special. And if you're meeting me for the first time, yes, my name is Sean Henry. I host this show Monday to Friday from 5:30 to 8:30. We're on TV this morning. And this half hour, we are breaking down the election results in different parts of our coverage area. We're also hearing from you this morning, 514-566-9066. 514-566-9066 to hear what you think of the campaign. One person, this is Jean in New Brunswick, saying did not get to vote in the election, but rather glad to see the CAQ is now at a big zero. Another person writing in, this is Peter downtown, saying happy with the election results. There's something for everyone, and a minority government puts a check on power. And that is Peter from downtown. I am seeing something popping up, an incoming call. Just a reminder, you cannot call the Daybreak text message line. You can just text it, 514-566-9066. Lita.
2: We have a bit of a review right now of public transit around the province. Working well. I'm talking about the Metro, the XO trains, the REM, also ferry service. We do have a problem. The Matane-Godbout-Baie-Comeau ferry canceled, and that's weather-related, and very heavy volume, especially in the Quebec City area and Montreal's North Shore. It's jammed on Laurentian from Blainville down and onto the Met.
0: We haven't done weather in about an hour, so let's get to that now. Mainly sunny skies for Montreal. We're just so wrapped up in election talks. Mainly sunny skies for Montreal. It's going to be windy again today and a high of 13 degrees, a few clouds tonight. Winds becoming light and a low of 5. It's 5 degrees right now in Quebec City, partly cloudy skies. There's a 40% chance of showers this morning. That should clear up by afternoon and a high of 9 degrees. A mix of sun and cloud in the forecast for Sherbrooke and a high of 9. It's coming up on 7:39. We're going to look at results across the province now. And we're going to speak to four of our local service expansion reporters. They focus on specific communities in Quebec. First to Chloe Rinaldi. She covers the Vaudreuil-Dorion, Hudson, and Saint-Lazare areas. Good morning, Chloe.
15: Hi, Sean.
0: The Quebec Liberal Party won two key ridings in your area, Vaudreuil and Soulanges. We'll start with the Vaudreuil riding. For the first time in 12 years, the riding has a new member and will have a new member at the National Assembly.
15: Yes. So Quebec Liberal MNA Marie-Claude Nichols held the position since 2014, but she decided not to run this election campaign, citing family reasons. And last night, James Hughes, who replaced her with the Quebec Liberal Party, won with 47% of the vote and a 10,000 vote lead. And our audience might know James Hughes as being the CEO of the Old Brewery Mission in Montreal, the city's largest emergency shelter. And he has campaigned on the province that on the promise that as Vaudreuil continues to develop, he's committed to redeveloping Highway 20 from Île Perrot to Vaudreuil, which goes from being a typical highway to an urban boulevard, as well as an advocate in the National Assembly on homelessness and improving social programs. And Hughes has also promised to bring more homes to the region and more quickly and prioritize telehealth and home care.
0: Another interesting riding was Soulanges, where longtime MNA Magnine Picard with the CAQ was not reelected. In fact, she placed fourth in the riding.
15: Exactly. And she was beat out by Olivier Bertin-Mayeur with the Liberal Party of Quebec. And Marilyn Picard was the CAQ MNA for Soulanges for the past 8 years. But when speaking to people in the area, they told me that while they love Picard as a candidate, unfortunately, they didn't want to see the CAQ back in power. Now, Olivier Bertin-Mayeur with the Liberal Party of Quebec secured the riding with 35% of the vote and about 14,000 people who voted for him. And he's been very active in the community of Soulanges, and he's been showing up to every public event, going as far as helping assist weekly French classes at a local bar in Hudson for people who are hoping to improve their spoken French. And then in second, the PQ's Francis Deroux, who was previously mayor of Saint-Anne-de-Bellevue, and he had about 10,000 votes. That's about 4,000 fewer than Bertin-Mayeur. And now the PQ gaining momentum was really interesting in Soulanges. And I believe the Alto High-Speed Rail train project could have played a role because the PQ is the only party that has been very vocal about not supporting the high-speed rail line that would connect Toronto to Quebec City. And it would cut through parts of Soulanges like Pointe-Fortune and Rigaud. So farmers were very upset about this and very against this project. And yeah, just to wrap up, Olivier Bertin-Mayeur with the PLQ, he plans to work with James Hughes to improve Highway 20 in Vaudreuil, add more housing units in the region, prioritize telehealth, and work with local GMS or clinics to better support their teams and ensure that they continue to thrive in the region.
0: Chloe, thank you.
15: Thank you.
0: Chloe Rinaldi, she's a reporter for Vaudreuil, Dorion, Hudson, and Saint-Lazare. Joining us now is Brianne Fiquette. She reports for the North Shore and Sept-Îles Borough. Good morning.
16: Good morning, Sean.
0: Brianne, any surprises in your area?
16: Well, if you're looking at which candidates were elected, not really.
0: Okay.
16: So after a four-year run by the CAQ, the North Shore is back to being a PQ stronghold. So Odette Lavigne won René Lévesque, which covers from Tadoussac to Baie-Comeau, with 51% of the vote. And Maggie Richard was elected in Duplessis, and that includes Port-Cartier, Sept-Îles where I am, the Lower North Shore, and Fermont. And she received 45% of the vote. And that really falls in line with the projections that we've been hearing since the beginning of the election campaign. But what was surprising was the drop in support for the incumbents. So in 2022, Yves Montigny was elected in René Lévesque with 58% of the vote. And in this election, Montigny, who was the chief of the CAQ's caucus, he only received 15% of the vote. Catherine Champagne-Jourdain, who won Duplessis with 45% of the vote in the last election, received only 23% of the vote last night. And Champagne-Jourdain, if you remember, was a minister in both the Legault and the Fréchette government.
0: Right.
16: So under Legault, she was both labor and family minister. And since Christine Fréchette took office, she's been Quebec's minister of forestry and natural resources.
0: And as you know, the Conservative Party made major gains in this election. How did they do in your area?
16: Well, while the Conservatives didn't win any seats here, they did perform exceptionally well in both ridings, coming in neck and neck with the CAQ incumbents. So in René Lévesque, a candidate Esther Bézré came in third place behind the PQ's Odette Lavigne with almost 15% of the vote. And that was a pretty notable show of support for the party when you consider that Bézré was a ghost candidate. She didn't set foot in the riding during the entire campaign. And in Duplessis, Conservative Roberto Stea came in third place, but he received 20% of the vote. He was a very active candidate during the campaign. You would see him out on the street speaking with people in many different communities, and that seems to have translated into an increase in public support.
0: You spoke with voters from across the North Shore. How did the results compare with what you heard?
16: Yeah, I did. And many of the people I spoke with agreed that change was necessary. And that's exactly what we're seeing this morning. Several voters felt that the North Shore was forgotten during the campaign. Paul Saint-Pierre Plamondon was the only leader to visit the region, which could have played into his favor. He also matched the CAQ's pledge to build a bridge linking the North Shore to the rest of the province. And that's something that people all across the region have been asking for decades. But for many of the English speakers that I spoke with, language rights and a potential referendum were major concerns. And while Saint-Pierre Plamondon has said that a referendum isn't in the cards until Donald Trump leaves office in 2029, many English speakers in the region are afraid that a looming sovereignty vote could push even more young people to leave the region or even the province.
0: Brianne, thank you.
16: Thanks so much.
0: That was the CBC's Brianne Fiquette in Sept-Îles. Next to Andy Bennett, she covers the Laurentians and Lanaudière region. Andy, good morning.
17: Good morning, Sean.
0: Andy, the PQ ran the table for the region of Laurentians and Lanaudière. Was there anything that surprised you when you were watching the results roll in?
17: My goodness. Yeah, Sean, I think it's clear that people in the Laurentians were looking for change. When you were up here for Voters' Voice, we heard that feeling expressed in different ways from many voters we spoke with. The notable flips, I think, are the areas like the riding of Bertrand, and that includes Rawdon in Lanaudière, Saint-Agathe, Val-David, Saint-Adèle, Val-des-Lacs, and you had Françoise-Hélène Duranceau for the CAQ losing her seat there. So she's also the Minister of Cybersecurity, President of the Treasury Board, so a cabinet minister, an incumbent, and also someone with deep roots in the community. So I thought if any like CAQ candidate was going to retain a riding in the Laurentians, it might be Bertrand. But ultimately, it's Alexandre Gérald Duchesne for the PQ who wins Bertrand. He is a familiar name for people in the business community in the Laurentians. He's been DG of the Chambre de Commerce au Cœur des Laurentides since 2023. So PQ, Parti Québécois also, excuse me, picked up a seat in the riding of Prévost, where Health Minister Sonia Bélanger was a CAQ MNA, but it will be Anne Nguyen who takes that seat now. And she does have some interesting credentials for the job. She's a Harvard graduate in business analysis and is a technology AI specialist. And she's got over 20 years experience in Quebec's healthcare network. So not a traditional political background, but that tech experience is something that the PQ really campaigned on in Prévost, like leaning on what she brings to the table regarding technology and public service modernization.
0: Andy, you and I got to hang out in the new riding of Bellefeuille. How did that turn out?
17: Yeah, so Bellefeuille covers the entire city of Saint-Colomban, the northern sector of Mirabel, and Saint-Jérôme west of Highway 15. So this is an overwhelmingly Francophone linguistic makeup. They also have a young family-oriented demographic profile. And we saw clear preference for the PQ. They took almost 40% of the votes there. The Conservative Party of Quebec, not even really a close second, with 23.7% of the votes. And Sean, to take a look at the Laurentians riding with the largest English-speaking population, that would be Argenteuil. So they cover Gore, Lachute, Morin Heights. And in the last two elections, was a CAQ stronghold. Well, no longer. PQ took Argenteuil with a pretty commanding lead, over 30% of the vote. Next, you had the Liberals, followed by the Conservatives, and the CAQ was way down around the 10% line. So, Sean, I think the message voters in Laurentians and Lanaudière are sending is pretty clear.
0: Thank you, Andy.
17: Thank you, Sean.
0: Andy Bennett, in charge of our reporting in the Laurentians and Lanaudière region. To finish up this round of regional reporters, we're joined now by Chris Carice. He covers the Montérégie reading, including Chateauguay, Salaberry de Valleyfield, Brossard, Ormstown, Huntington. Chris, good morning.
18: Good morning, Sean.
0: The Liberal Party made some major gains in the suburbs east of Montreal. Tell us about that.
18: Yeah, going into Election Day, I think the consensus in polling really suggested that the PQ was in a really good spot to make a near sweep of the Montérégie. But I would say the results have to be seen as a disappointment for them, especially considering how close the PQ was to a majority government. While they did make gains, several ridings that were really close ultimately went Liberal, and some cases by extremely narrow margins. Montarville, Vachon, La Prairie all turned red. Each riding decided by less than 700 votes. Montarville, close, a little over 300. Vachon, which is parts of Longueuil and Saint-Hubert, the borough, closest 14 votes only separating the Liberal and the PQ candidates. So that one might be heading for a recount. It's so close. And that one was definitely a surprise too. Vachon has not voted Liberal since 1989 and had been reliably PQ before this CAQ wave. So felt like a little bit of the CAQ bleeding all their support and residents kind of hedging their bets maybe to keep the PQ honest with a minority instead of a majority. But for Charles Milliard of the Liberal Party, some big wins to go along with ridings like La Pinière, Pierre Laporte, and Chateauguay, which were all expected Liberal wins.
0: And we'll see what happens with Vachon, but I'm wondering if Vachon also has to do with the candidate for the Liberal Party. She is a city councillor in Longueuil, acclaimed last year in the municipal election. So I'm wondering if the fact that she was known in the area may have helped her. But again, we'll see, because it's a margin of 14 votes for now. On the flip side, Chris, there was a big win for the Parti Québécois.
18: Yeah, the Huntington riding was another one, but that did not go Liberal, despite expectations that it would. The riding has been held by the CAQ for the past 8 years, but historically, this has been a fairly reliable Liberal stronghold. Aside from a brief one-year stint with the Action Démocratique du Québec in 2007, the riding has been Liberal since the mid-1970s. This time, however, it went to Frédéric Laplante, who's a high school teacher. He won with 30% of the vote for the Parti Québécois. And I would say this result really looks to have been influenced by a significant amount of vote splitting. He won with 30. The Liberals and Conservatives each finished with roughly 25%. So that Conservative surge likely came at the Liberals' expense, and they received just over 13% here 4 years ago. So that's a big jump. And that Conservative jump wasn't isolated to Huntington. Next door in Iberville, the party also saw its vote share double, rising from 11 to 22%. So something worth watching for another election if Éric Duhem's popularity in the Conservatives seems to rise, that these types of regions could become increasingly competitive with those three-way races in parts of this region.
0: Yeah, and we did hear that when we were on the streets of Huntington, Chris, that people were just not sure who they were going to vote for, but the Conservatives were a possibility. So they got some support there. Thank you.
18: Thanks.
0: That is Chris Curry's CBC reporter for the Montérégie. Lita.
2: We've got quite a bit of volume this morning, Sean. Thankfully, not a lot of problems. Took a quick peek around the Montreal area with a focus right now on Laurentian. That's heavy from Blainville, extremely congested over the Jadwiga Bridge, right down over the Médéric-Martin Bridge and the Metropolitan. It's a heavy delay this morning from almost Montreal East, Marien area, through the Anjou Interchange to DeCary.
0: Thank you. 7:52 coming up on 53. We're going to take a break from election talk. We'll get back to it in the next half hour. We're going to talk about sports. Another big event happening, a big day in sports. Montreal Canadiens are preparing to face off against the Carolina Hurricanes for their home opener tonight. Blake Sirago went to their practice in Brossard yesterday. He's here in studio to preview the matchup.
19: Thanks, Sean. It was a pretty intense practice yesterday. A lot of work on the power play and on the penalty kill, basically for the majority of the scrimmages. And there's no secret, the Canadiens have a chip on their shoulder after falling short in the Eastern Conference Finals last year. Not sure why, because they pretty much overachieved all expectations that hockey fans had for them in last year's playoffs. We know a couple of years ago they made the playoffs when they weren't projected to. Last year they were projected to make the playoffs, but they weren't projected to make it almost to the Stanley Cup Finals. Now they're about to face the team that they lost to on May 29th, about 4 months ago. The Carolina Hurricanes beat them 6-1 in Game 5 of the Conference Finals in May, and they've been sitting with that loss for the majority of the offseason. This team holds themselves to a pretty high standard. Lane Hutson, one of those players, spoke after practice yesterday. He said Carolina is a team that they've circled on their calendar for quite some time and a team that will capitalize on any mistake, and they're prepared for it today.
20: Some teams you can maybe get away with things, but these guys will make you pay for sure. And you know, they're very structured. They don't change how they play. They play the same all the time. So.
19: And Lane Hutson had a really good season last year. That's no secret. Yeah. He was Rookie of the Year the year before that. Last year, he had 78 points, 12 goals, not that many goals, but 66 assists in 82 games. And in the playoffs, he had 3 goals and 13 assists in 19 playoff games. He's the engine that basically runs this team on offense, even though he plays defense. And I asked him yesterday what the Habs could do tonight to ensure that what happened in Pittsburgh doesn't happen again, which was letting 4 goals in the second period. And here's what he had to say.
20: It'll help having a better start to the second period, playing more direct, getting pucks behind them, making them skate, and using our skating too. So just being more direct will help for sure.
19: And the Montreal Canadiens debuting at home tonight, or debuting a new player at home tonight as well. Chris Kreider is making his Bell Center debut this evening, and he scored his first goal against the Pittsburgh Penguins on Saturday. The Habs didn't win the game, but they got a point in overtime, losing in overtime, and Chris Kreider was a big reason for that. One of his goal was one of the goals that helped them come back from their deficit. I asked him if he's excited to play his first regular season game in the Bell Center. And here's what he said.
21: I'm super excited. I mean, that kind of energy in the preseason games. And like you said, I've been on the other side of it, so it'd be cool to be wearing the home jersey in that arena. So.
19: And him wearing a Montreal Canadiens jersey might be quite the surprise to some of you listeners, considering the history in the playoffs that he's had with Montreal while he played with the New York Rangers. Now's the time to welcome him with open arms. Yes. He's a high quality person, high quality athlete. He just helped the Anaheim Ducks, a very, very young team, make the playoffs last year. They actually beat the Edmonton Oilers. They beat Connor McDavid and the Oilers. Now he joins Montreal on their quest for a Stanley Cup. The Drive for 25 starts again. Well, it started last week. I asked him how he thinks he could affect this lineup against Carolina and how he could play a factor in the game, considering his new team lost against Carolina earlier in the year. And here's how he thinks he'll give the Habs a better chance of winning.
21: I don't know, just do the things I do well. Try to get to the paint. Keep things positive, encourage the young guys. It's a pretty special group in here, so it should be a fun game.
19: It will indeed be a great game tonight. Alexandre Carrier will probably be good to go after leaving the game against Pittsburgh with an injury. Caden Gooley has been the subject of a lot of rumors whether or not he's going to play soon. He was practicing yesterday with contact, so he should be back in a couple weeks. And we don't know who the starting goalie is tonight, Sean. I guess we'll have to see closer to puck drop.
0: Yeah.
19: And that's at 7 p.m., so look out for that. It should be fun.
0: Thank you. 757, more text. One person writing in saying, I laugh every time I hear when Donald Trump leaves office in 2029. Does our new premier really believe that if Trump survives the next 2 years politically, he will peacefully transition out of power when his time is up? Another person writing in saying, how could the PQ with only 28% of the vote expect any majority of a yes vote for separation? Wouldn't it be a moot point? Keep your text coming, 514-566-9066. In the next half hour, we're going to talk to two political parties who did well last night, the Liberal Party and the Quebec Conservative Party. The Liberal Party outperformed expectations, and you heard from Chris Vachon might go to a recount. Montarville, also a pickup for the Liberal Party. It's been with the CAQ since its creation in 2012 with Nathalie Roy. That is until yesterday. Mathieu Lavoie picked up that riding for the Liberals. Voter turnout there, 81%. 8-1. Voter turnout this time was about 66%, slightly better than 2022. But as I was saying, there are a lot of ridings where voter turnout was in the 70s and in the 80s. And these are ridings that are run. Each party had a riding where the voter turnout was that high. So there's some good news there on that front for everyone. 7:58, Sean Lyons is here with news headlines.
3: And we'll be recapping the night as well, hearing from the premier designate of Quebec, Paul Saint-Pierre Plamondon, projected to be leading a minority government with his PQ winning 59 seats. We are going to be taking a deep dive, though, into the candidacy of the CAQ, that party, the governing party of Quebec, a reminder, who won 90 seats in the last election, 0 seats this time around, according to our latest projections. We'll be hearing from that as well. And we're going to be hearing from representatives of the English-speaking community as they take a look at the aftermath of this election and this brandly, newly minted CAQ government, or PQ government, rather. More news is coming up at 8:30.
2: We have quite a few stalled cars all of a sudden as you make your way down from the north shore of Montreal, looking at one over the Médéric-Martin Bridge and another around the Côte-Vertu area. That's on 15 South. And then one over the Bisson Bridge on 13 South. So very difficult drive, almost from the Vachon Bridge down to that point.
0: We haven't done as much weather as we normally do on the show for obvious reasons, but it is chilly this morning. It's 5 degrees in Montreal. It's 5 in Quebec City. It's 4 in Sherbrooke, 4 in Mont-Tremblant and Gaspé. In fact, Environment Canada has issued a frost advisory for Quebec City, for Sherbrooke, for Mont-Tremblant. That's for tonight. A wind warning in effect for Gaspé also for today.
1: Ogo Winchka Gabit Magwede CBC Chiwedin Muliato Tvertak ni Selena Wapachi.

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He dat se augush and doit axed big. 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I wish pshayeg to see nad meg wabitsune. Win do it sait meg and deshin do it sait mogan spite we hook. cbc.ca/jobs. My guest Gadim Hall, I'll go to speak Elma.Moses@cbc.ca. Wab mug stui, mego jumbu get it. It's good magano chio, ASP construction safety course. I'll go be him a big sto jishigosha that meg be some dish. Pshumbuit, we into it state megan, sunny or hoga to ji a yum hog. Gemag net it's down not wab mug stui, and there was neato gum kaugo nazak, ibane hair buita, tselgo o stagnokon, he studen. His smelt kibag. I'll go Veronica Fleming Masti. It's good mad said. Dishma gedit shubitagno behim emdati shugashid. Oh, I took meg besum. Gemma go East Main. He that's how go James no sunano doyod nagno tangi by James Tmaguyag. Ude he would debate us so then stuidons. I'll go representative. Oh, Mike Jameson, who's one of the Jameson, he's a gum gotch. How go niche, have gee, sugar, should then at come be some. I got a tea, I hate the yoke. Game, I know to a dish, I dog on the hiba joy. He's mean, jigba, med, sugar, jig, no, much. Minor sports committee, how go mean Jameson, who's one of the joy, who we have megots, hiba. Und ich hätte jetzt schon bald weg, stellt, dass ich mich sagen und hätte ich mich nicht jagen gott. Mein Zeit und Axel gehen nie ein Spiden oder ein Radio Station, how could I teach you to do? Gemma Goose Dance, Gagno Nishno Nastisha Gushden, what Meg Bissum, Jer Dance Jerbid, Powwow, Nishno Nel Gehen, Nishno Niatisha Gushed, at Meg Bissum, how go, who did it, East Main. Next year, we don't do GA, because he had good magic by he and an aqua by he. We don't how go at the gossip now, not as come head up to the sharp one. How great a G today, two old day that East Main. Women G, that's it. I'll go Bambridge, Gamina. It's good magano, Chiband and JG Snagged with Meg. Good deal, Kibag and Optag knock on her. Be him a big stow G sugar, so do I took Meg be some. I'll get a shubbuid, noch mago at his sugar. I'll go to hear how I should give out. It's good mog no don't. And there heads good man's algum, tan JG Snagged with guns. Hey, I should do about him a dag noich. Was gegnes she that's how go at the to dagno tray. O wash uwa bian cha how stagno con how go Daisy Stephen. It's good man said be him a big stow g sugar should do at meg beesum. How can demag we ask and jokum how de he to dagno. Next to it, God's Kazin Dohunanot. Yanano be him a Yanano shab G sugar should that come back be some with a waskagnish. Was snitched nest shall be him and stumped no yay to bnessig at stab hist magunwal. Gia my gas gadden stone guno big still shab G sugar should then at come back be some with a gathering place. Dodak should gadosh mean up to it spirit. How go jam with it, how go a hemadono chiba we swan. Gaming law. Would you bugamo? He that sell go snew me with about Joe Stagnot, that's good maganot. Gish gemak wapto, they that's a MSDC. Madate sweet at your chibet, good at sweet dog on wall. Paula Menrick, how got to the AM Hilk. 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
2: one got big guy and nag stang was a day that I know yeah it's what I know yeah the Alberta and the Nespo you could all yeah and we haven't got a issue with Shadog yeah U.S.
3: Quebec politics and I was going to make them this next time, so I'll be 20 years.
1: Mhm. 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
0: Most guys are on a new gun style scale and economy out. Done as they do it. 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Dog and stick as you run? 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Quebec, Canada, and so Quebec, I tell you, and that's most negative, but still know you. Cut the win again, Tayo, Nika, you much enough to not be Nuska. Dowd and GONG, you got parties and you got shred all again. Kag main change di taking Kenya national state di takoke urban big economy health again education kag infrastructure do stagnate but stagnate we are sure na the di uto stagnate ka we go what are no as kag na mam sal go na kwas kag na chat you go what are no hey na say it's di takoke kag tegen gani hayo Dan Dunde was just Tadga and got party and I said Dunde was Tadga Quebec you know ke mamo again big to go on and ask chicka to money any extra money up to ya again I plan we had to go and I pick for Quebec or just now need a gania to go New referendum in Anos was no one gained this side. That's, said guy had been a dowager and he would go Quebec to a guy and scum dog. Mugag, to be this long, as if they split guy. Would not stay there, not one, this, that's good, 70% G still guy, a guy and scum dog, and you can't go to Quebec. Mugag, Musa's not going to snap guy, politics and us. As if they split guy. Moses Negatsa, the date me going again, he Ogan, I'm your Matson. Well, I'm Stitchy Afnons in your Dutch, the Red Tata, Giga CAQ. France all ago, the Gigan Scott, I can score a guy, got Miskut Scott again. Jim Chedia, where you had gotten hate them had again, you and to bring the ban, Stitchy, she squeezed out again. I got Dex, she used to ignore my dog, I didn't start dog yet. Sega Quebec Kenya Ohio and Quinta. I would have still had great his evening again this is Max Bar. Yeah man on the whole Dutch every dog yeah. Chad way it was just to make them heads again I guess that calling dog yeah and you got parties and I'm sure got with not sugar it's got away you. I got the Jenny Ganska dog yeah. 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

0: Togo CBC Debatman. 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
1: Now a word for my English speaking friends in Quebec. Many of you right now might be wondering how the Parti Québécois will govern over the next 4 years. I just want to let you know very clearly that I'll be the premier of everyone in Quebec. I've said it earlier in this campaign, but we're all in the same boat and we share the same future. We have the same interests and we have before us many challenges and problems that we will solve together. So I'm looking forward to work with you.
0: Niam agai suita ke o iam had ki bawa yo haum stu si o iam edon houten hau Quebec. 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Would you make liberals so gear his sweet agonit give a nom to know? Ayo, Tetabon had you. 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To go about hand scum dodge, the diabet seek dagnet and there in way down. Mogamagi don't show nyeg about no Simpson Higan, hey. Make about Nassis from Nagadoit Agnew, the dia no good need to be near to go away. She can opt to go.
2: Like if a company fails to tell its shareholders that a First Nation is actively fighting their project, or that they've revoked consent, that is a massive hidden financial risk.
0: Miamuti yo chumbi hisodon rabatsun hochumbita tagama guit modo weyuk bant now to our chihudo abatsun zedo. Augut now a nogunitski and jig by inuit down hay. We must start kibani to go away in a hakon to get a jab at six dagonage. Nastam shawan he a gadaganotski by snagged a oxnade tartke shuyana to dear. Once you could eat delgiba, how go Rasvich, there were delgiba, Hawaii, and Jigiba, Hagonop to goi, Mustoskum giba Danish, Babambi, Diba, Shuyanot, and how Quebec, my Canada, to Jim Squat Agnocon, and he, Mssin Higan, Hagonop, Dagnocon, Hodi, and Agadu Magnodon, Ganot Snabit Sidon, Gemagi del, hey, United Nations, Search, Dutagnus, no David Sunoi, and ten how did you?
3: Nish million, Mstugach mean gum to wig up a hagnodge. Ogmagish with agnit, shush, numb to know, Nishosh percent, near about Kaishaganop to conj, a disabit sick taconj, with the beta so, Ogishut taconj. 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
1: 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Tim Hau, Deb Sgaid, Irene Posh.
2: What's your Irene?
3: No, what's your Betsy?
2: Irene?
3: Grace kept with the victim, she's going to be in the catastrophe. Then I demanded an 8 man and you'd get a and you'd say, Peter, we do. Get my god, and he's waiting there. And the sound was going to mock them down there. Then he's going to be she's Chicago in her United States. The cog in her, would you say, Peter, we do ask the thing thing and I saw Tim Hewitt and her. Homelessness, you did them get. We did to be debut so low and hey, dead get. Bombs pop chairs could be debuts as so low I have for homelessness. I take it to a yes quick, Jano Yotska, that you just know, Jano getting that you do to go and have was about to say, Tano, a dad or steam in notes, and I got to meet that to reach the door. So that's a bit scare. I got a spit call was fagging her, wake up with I could take the town of notes. So I was going to ask, no, I was like then, John Watson, he can notice he's just now with the GPT beacon. Now, you did the most get new, I need him get not course to Sully on it. I mean, new to go to Jabit Sikta Koi Delska. So, to go to a new bus to go to Emioi Koi, Jabit Sikta Koga.
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3: To be representative with the Hangavaka Magonin jeet get kakabit question dog Ashkan jeet satan agajot the cheat of the beat every dog Ashkan get taxi monagajot beat every dog. May I get a shagot just we nadenga Quebec politics as time stick a when sticks we in nanos and now on Ashkot a Gan Utesum good snega French AM nanots and hand then I got do neganots or watch English as YM nanots. Yam Higan, Yaganothman and her Quebec politics. Now a Satska Muk French, we come to dog. My name is Skagun and hey, Ishnakska. My Nasu say to Chibet Agnew, dear Muno. They think any not much positive name not double hedge again at Squadonio where your candidates can make a Wabungonio, a Babu Doggo that's at Townham Notes. Get what I go to Wabungonio, I said there's not meeting Zidani, my camp, Dosh, Desh, Shin Gabod and Hey, Casco Britain, Dabitsion, so Nagawinian, not to meet us at Zidana, not past few weeks.
2: Mhm. 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I had to go your guy here. Go and get you to reach out to your magnet, Quebec.
3: My window scratch no one, we all Jesus. Ujis got a bit every door, and then it's a couple stuck on you, the Nautica data industry development. What's that new? Are your social programs, Mr. Tim, the Mordska? Come, I think I would know Jay Abbott Stado, are you double Jay M. Ditko and Japana Brihut? Mistake as Gabak Hijabin in your Musk Stado, the Jim Degnico, New Toy, New Jabbat State, Bishwick as a quote unquote, I get country as a Irish Wigabutado, your Quebec. Danagan how Jay to go and get about you just now on Aminaga, Jerry Sheet Scargo, you know, the Scarnish you can have. Most we sago de snack shook, eod Muska Jano, a muck to dim the deno to Jim Yugan eight egg notes, she ega yawa donyo, we all would have a cheese him and then how did you watch weeds a gabu stag we could, you a yim stomach, you did you can eat the gade the steel. Ask what's care about Aminet, she's scagunan on her, so Amine Yagom to Nagastanoga. 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
3: My national to my most house then how I wouldn't book Pego Gamus Shigan and Gavaka deputy and Gashot. I wouldn't know, Egonotica date, Magnesu Abitsion, you can get Gashbet the Bad Smoke, Yagom, Jerry Nagat Stife, Jan on you. We ask Nagno Dodge, the name notes, we ask Nagno Dodge, the name notes, Nerkoga, EU of Matsion. My stage Nakska and the Regent System, you much care up Skadga dead in her. 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Much I got Nagat Stagnot in her. Much I got took justice and how Ish Naksha, when you got a gin to the mood care. Sukhsa, G.A. Kumtayan, and your Jay keep pushing for justice. So on June the morning, you got to say that I am in Pakistan. You know, utke magot ka gashkashut makaniyan. To kon yung cases, asta I am in Pakistan. You know, just like just now we are. Magtatagno ko magwewej ka ganon tagare ko nyo. 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you're going to get to that date, Canada. So, when you shag with the spent book shaming, the GM did man and handa. I went in Jeet Sedge, while we didn't go to Jigwedge and go to the Jewish, but we chill at it, you know, aimed at the Moyatska, she and the Jewish can have to get out of that date, and she thought. I got you do it, go and do that, but soon as goes to come, you'll get Menagano dog, sticks to Melbourne, huh? Actually, it's because you have an owner, so I'm doing Sesquas. Beaten head department, and my scad in the bed of the gym that got on it. Is he deep? Is he going to get there? The scene, the muxagos, enods, not just a snagnate, the moon on you. It took a good kids' while that every nugget style, new ignite and do we do none get the ones while her max scaga and the town of Nasca, they're going to shag and gummy attention. I'm in it to watch it in the demands it out. I'm sure that we have it soon. I'm going to talk to the government and make a great idea to oil. I'm going to ask this. I'm going to say that I'm going to put the man in gas on then how because he's speaking. I'm going to date man. I'm going to speak and that he's speaking. I'm serious. I'm going to say that I'm going to quick. I'm going to say that I'm going to say Our province, the country. So the constant voice, the aim that they're going to call you, even the establishment money, even the way you can have struggles with that way, art style care, in the Chagoyo, Shuega Butadoga, the Quebec, Mr. Ottawa.
2: Mm-hmm. 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
3: 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him here again and ignat manga her cargan her get environment ignat ga det ga and just now on je I'm not in che the big on you got projects here to which babi go as in joat and I yeah I'm here with the name no jan ignat ga de on your projects mine gis with nanostai I'm hot on jitska we when we go into stack over my chisha we mean hack on you that it's not need new mine so na stay yeah I'm in and you to go so I think about new what's that our voice in environment topics kagan hai you know that is yeah I'm here you can have the French bill to that orange you kagan hai mean separation what na said them here the day then you know we can be who dog I mean but the ma na se go dag na sen and che the be court go yo sa sa is be go to sitska
2: good day Irene na stabem t tin na skum tan gan hi bitch ji be jim hi ya sa hi ji book saint jim you buyen what ya
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1: Og Megan Gabetto, Gairi Nipot, should there was one P. Og Magotia, Gaim Doggy Batep Sky Doa. Gabin Baited Stasson, how are we tagging on? Gam snooze no nuts. Logan Stats, Mohawk, it's gonna so date it's a Six Nations Grand River, which it. Og Gawi Baited, Nugmon, how Shrek on Machu Beesum. Maya Big, Medicine Wheel.

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4: Jordan Tannehill's breakout novel, The Listeners, was about a woman who hears a low sound and everyone thinks she's crazy. His latest novel is about someone who sees ghosts, no one believes him, and everyone thinks he's crazy. Jordan will be here to talk about his novel and why he's interested in what happens when no one believes you.
5: This is CBC News. Good morning, it is 9 o'clock. I'm Sean Lyons with your CBC News from Montreal. Paul Saint-Pierre Plamondon will hold his first news conference as Premier Designate this afternoon in Quebec City. Saint-Pierre Plamondon and his Parti Québécois projected to win 59 seats once the counting is all done from yesterday's election. That gives them minority government status here in Quebec. The PQ victory last night comes with major shifts to this province's political landscape. Natalia Weichsel reports.
6: Le Parti québécois est prêt.
7: As he took to the stage, Paul Saint-Pierre Plamondon says the Parti québécois is ready, ready to give Quebecers the change they're looking for. But with a minority government formed by 59 seats, the PQ will need allies in the National Assembly.
8: We will be collaborating on many issues.
7: The leader of the Liberal Party of Quebec, Charles Millard, says the PLQ is ready to work together on what matters most to Quebecers. The party now forms the official opposition with 40 seats, but Millard says the one point he will not budge on is saying no to a potential referendum. For outgoing Coalition Avenir Québec Premier Christine Fréchette, the night was grim.
9: Le résultat n'est clairement pas celui qu'on espérait.
7: This is clearly not the result we were hoping for, says Fréchette, with the CAQ projected to win 0 seats, bringing an end to 8 years of CAQ leadership. But the opposite was true for the Quebec Conservatives. Celebrations were in order as Éric Duhaime's party clinched a record 19 seats, bringing the Conservatives up to official party status. As for Québec solidaire, the party dropped from 11 seats down to 9.
10: La lutte se poursuit.
7: But party co-spokesperson Ruba Ghazal says the fight continues and that she's proud of her campaign. Natalia Weichsel, CBC News, Montreal.
5: Now we are watching a pair of very close ridings this morning. So far, it appears the smallest margin of victory from last night's vote is in the Vachon seat on Montreal's South Shore. Just 14 votes separating the Liberals and the Parti Québécois. No matter what happens, that seat is going to change hands. It had been held by incumbent CAQ Minister Yann Lafrenière. Meanwhile, in Montreal, Québec solidaire MNA Guillaume Clich-Rivard is projected to lose his Saint-Henri-Sainte-Anne seat to the Liberals. But the two candidates are only 39 votes apart. Quebec Solidaire says they've not yet decided whether or not they will ask for a recount in that riding. And reaction continuing to come in after yesterday's election, including from First Nations communities. The Grand Chief of the Atikamekw Nation says last night's results were expected, but Constant Awashish, as he was surprised that Quebecers voted for a party that wants the province to separate from Canada, given all of the economic concerns faced by people. He does say that the Atikamekw Nation believes that good faith and the recognition of the partnership between Quebec and Indigenous peoples must now guide the province's governance.
11: Everybody talks about invading each other around the world, so I think it's important that we need to to talk to each other properly, and the government and general population, you need to consider First Nation as an ally.
5: He says First Nations can help secure security management of natural resources and border protection. That was your CBC News. Three and a half minutes now after 9 o'clock on this Tuesday morning. For our listeners in the greater Montreal area, let's get you out onto the roads for one last look at traffic. Here's Lita.
12: And it's still full on rush hour. I was just checking the 20 westbound and spotted a stalled vehicle just at the exit for the 138, the exit for the Mercier Bridge. And that's creating congestion all the way back to the Turcotte interchange. I want to flip over to Trois-Rivières just for a second over the La Violette Bridge, where there's still a major accident and gridlock traffic as people make their way from the Bécancour area into Trois-Rivières. They've blocked all lanes at this point to remove the accident. If you're taking the train currently and you want the EXO trains, they're all in good shape. The freight train has passed at this point, so the Vaudreuil-Hudson train is back on track. Still lengthy delays along the Metropolitan in the westbound direction with an incident that continues at the Lacadie area. And if you are heading out and you want to take Highway 13 northbound, big problem right now at the 440, and the southbound side is also busy, especially from Hickmore to the 20.
5: Thank you so much, Lita Poulsen. To the weather forecast now, Montreal into the Laurentians, mainly sunny across the board today with highs from 10 to 13 degrees, windy on occasion. Sherbrooke, a mix of sun and cloud with a high of 9, mainly cloudy, chance of showers this morning in Quebec City, also 9 degrees. Gaspé, mainly cloudy, chance of showers and very windy for the day today. Expect a high around 12, a mix of sun and cloud over in Val-d'Or with a high of 11.
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14: Becky Keller touches it ahead to Ponder. It's kept inside the line. Now Ponder with it. 5 seconds to go. 4. Broken up by Bottrell. Canada wins the gold on a red letter day in Salt Lake City.
13: The vibe in Salt Lake City was very different from 4 years before in Nagano when Canadian women played for Olympic gold and went down to a shocking defeat.
14: Canada reclaiming the top of the heap in women's hockey as Cassie Campbell celebrates with her teammates. They were the underdogs, Margot.
13: Salt Lake City was Canada's first gold medal in hockey in 50 years, and by the time she won it, Cassie Campbell was already one of the biggest names in women's hockey. She'd go on to anchor the team at the Turin Games and end her playing career with 6 world championships as well. But her impact has gone well beyond the ice as an advocate for the women's game and as a broadcaster. But as Cassie Campbell, now Cassie Campbell Pascal, says in her new memoir, hockey's given her everything, but never for free. That book is called Just a Girl. It was written with the journalist Sean Fitzgerald. And Cassie joins us now from Calgary. Cassie, good morning.
15: Good morning, Matt. How are you?
13: I'm well. What is it like to hear the last few seconds of that gold medal game in Salt Lake City?
15: Oh, my gosh. I think that's one of the best things about writing a book is you do these interviews and all this old footage comes out of the woodwork, you know, hearing my teammates' names. And, you know, for sure that moment is sort of engraved in your body, so to speak. Yeah, it's pretty cool.
13: But what's the deal? You say in this book that you could walk around your house and not know that one of the owners played 157 games with the Canadian women's hockey team. Like, do you hide all the medals and the gear away or what?
15: Yeah, you know, my medals are in a small bag in my home. I don't take them out very much. At the odd time, you know, an event asks me to bring them or whatever. But even then, I rarely bring them out of the house. And I remember a story of my daughter who's almost 16. She was in kindergarten and she came home and she said, "Mommy, did you win some kind of medals or something?" And I guess her teacher had told her. And so I showed them to her and I hadn't taken them out of the bag in a while. And she was kind of, "Oh, like that's it?" You know, like any 5 and 6 year old could. But I think now she kind of understands the history of it. And, you know, we have pictures in the basement of different things. My husband was with Hockey Canada as well, and now with the Flames, and he's won things. And, you know, we do have a few things around the house, but nothing when you walk in. We're just not that type of people.
13: You posted on social media about this book saying that you wanted it to be a raw, like R-A-W, look at your story, not a raw mm-hmm. one. What's the difference yeah. between the two?
15: My leadership style is kind of a vulnerable one. I wear my heart on my sleeve, and I wanted this book to be like that. And, you know, I think people see people who are maybe successful in the public eye and they don't maybe recognize themselves in those people. And the fact of the matter is that for most of us, we're pretty normal. And, you know, we go through normal things and we go through difficult things and we go through fun things. And, you know, I've been able to accomplish so many great things, but they're not necessarily kind of who I am.
13: The first victory, it seems like, that you had was convincing your parents that you belonged in hockey and that you could play hockey. Why was it so hard to convince them?
15: Well, that was just the time. I mean, they're, you know, I lived in the United States at the time. You know, it's amazing. If my father didn't get transferred back home for work, I might still be living there. And who knows, I might have played for the U.S. But I started playing hockey in the U.S. and my brother had a girl on his team. And really, that was the only girl you ever saw playing. And her name was Jennifer Minkus. And I've since connected with her. She was a great player. She was arguably one of the best players on my brother's team. And so she was the inspiration, that final argument where they put me in figure skating. They got me the best skates. But I didn't want to do figure skating, and no disrespect to that sport. I wanted to be like my brother. I wanted to play hockey. And so I finally just said to my parents, well, Jennifer Minkus plays. And they kind of looked at each other like, yeah, she's right. You know, it just wasn't the thing back then that little girls should play. It wasn't seen as, I don't want to say proper, but that's kind of the way it was. And playing with boys, right? Like, you're a girl and you're taking a spot on the boys' team. And think parents had more issue with it than maybe the kids. We all just wanted to play.
13: You'd say you'd walk through like a lobby, a hotel lobby, with your hockey bag over your shoulder, and you'd hear like snickering from people.
15: Yeah, I remember those things vividly. Like, you know, you'd walk into the rink and you have your bag over your shoulder and you're walking in like any other kid and you're so excited, you know, and you're hoping for a slushie after. And you'd hear people say, oh, girls can't play hockey. You're just a girl. Or, you know, just little snickery kind of comments you'd hear. And I always just would store them, I think, in the back of my brain. And they became sort of this motivation years later that I never anticipated it being motivation, but it definitely was. Yeah, you heard all those things. Oh, you're just a girl. You can't do this. And yet I am just a girl from Brampton. Like, I don't really think of myself as a big deal.
13: You got up to wild things in Brampton. You had a nickname, Sassy Cassie. you say, my mom trusts me to be a good kid. Most of the time I try to reward that trust. Other times I might help steal a car.
15: Yeah. Oh, gosh, you're reading the good parts of this book for sure. Yeah, you know, sport kept me on the right track.
13: Do you try to steal cars?
15: I did. And the good news is we returned them. It was my friend's mom's car and we would take it downtown. We'd bring it back though in one piece and we'd put $5 of gas in, you know. And yeah, you know, I went to one of the roughest high schools probably outside of, you know, downtown Toronto and Jane and Finch in Brampton. And sport made it so I got along with everybody and different races and different people and just everyone. Sport definitely was the thing where, you know, Cass, you got to be home early, got to practice in the morning. It just kept me away from situations probably more so than I would have been in them. Mm. And I think a lot of kids can relate to that. You know, that was the premise of me wanting to be real, but also helping young kids learn that sport is important and being active is important. And it definitely saved me from many things that I shouldn't have been doing.
13: When did you realize, people realize pretty early on that you're really good, and you know this as well, and you become, as you say, the poster girl, the face for women's hockey in Canada. When did that become clear to you that that was happening?
15: I think the 97 World Championships in Kitchener, you know, it was my second World Championships. I was named an assistant captain at a young age, and I was on the poster for the Ontario Women's Hockey Association. And when I said yes to it, I guess I said yes to it, helping them to promote it, but I guess I anticipated more players on the poster, and I didn't understand that I literally became the poster girl. Like, everyone was like, oh, we know Cassie, we know her name, so let's ask her for all the interviews and all of the things. And it was overwhelming for sure, because that was the year before the Olympics and there weren't many of us women who'd gone through the business side of the game. You know, I was such a team-oriented person that I felt that it was kind of centering me out, which I didn't love and I didn't appreciate and I didn't know how to handle. And, you know, so I was very cautious of that and limiting, you know, how much I was going to do and showcase and commercials and, you know, things like that.
13: But also limiting what you would do, right? And in terms of what people wanted from you, we want you to come and do this photo shoot and they want you to wear specific things, for example. Tell me the story about that and how you kind of, as somebody who is suddenly becoming well-known and famous and people are watching you, how you navigate those kind of worlds?
15: Yeah, I think I learned we had a documentary done on our 1998 team, and they learned that I had taken some modeling classes, which I did with my friends when I was 15, 16 years old for fun, you know, but I wasn't a model by any means. And so I think it was the National Film Board that, you know, they did this documentary on our team and it was really cool, but they kind of portrayed me as that. And I learned at that point that people are going to have the way they're going to portray you and how they want to do it, but you can also control it. And so throughout the years, you know, I'd have sponsors, and Nike was such a great sponsor, and, you know, but they wanted me to do workout shoots in like a sports bra and tights. And I was like, well, that's not me. Like I wear a t-shirt and soccer shorts, you know, and this is me. And so if you want to do a photo shoot or something, like, I'd appreciate it if you do the real photo shoot. But I was just overly cautious about maybe the sexualization of me, because if you knew me, and, you know, you're seeing me right now on video, it's morning here in Calgary and I've got a baseball hat on. I've barely brushed my hair. I've got a jean shirt on, and like, this is just me.
13: It could have gone a very different way, because you're also asked to do, and this is a constant thing, the calendars for fundraising and stuff like that. And they want people to be in, you know, suggestive poses or nude or almost nude or what have you. And you could imagine in a moment where you're just learning about fame and success that it would be easy to say yes to some of that stuff because people are asking you, and yet you said no.
15: Well, and back then I had an 8-pack, right? I had 8% body fat and an 8-pack and muscle.
13: You want to show it off.
15: You know, you're like, oh God, I'm pretty proud of this. But, you know, I think that, again, just that wasn't who I was. And I don't, you know, want to put down any other athlete who had to do that or felt like they had to do that to raise money. It was something that I just steered clear from. And I wanted to be spoken to because I'm a hockey player and for nothing else.
13: We played at the beginning, the gold medal win in Salt Lake City. And that comes after Nagano, your first Olympic competition, which ends with Canada winning silver, but not gold. And you saw that as a loss, right?
15: Oh, gosh, yeah. I mean, I still am haunted by the looks of Stacey Wilson and France St. Louis and Judy Dittick and, you know, the players that, you know, that was arguably going to be their only chance to win an Olympic gold medal. And I remember watching their faces as they were getting the silver and the devastation. And we just didn't play well. And me, myself, I felt like I didn't play well either. So then you're like, that really became my motivation for training the next 4 years. How do I be better as a player, person, leader, all those things. And, you know, and give a lot of credit to the U.S. You know, I thought they played excellent and the best I'd seen them play throughout that year. That was the first time we'd really lost.
13: One of the things you talk about in the book was that a root cause for that loss was a fractured dressing room. And a couple of times in the book, you bring up the issue of sexuality. What role did that play?
15: Well, I mean, now it's so easy for young, well, I wouldn't say easy, I guess, but it, you know, you look at the national team players now and the relationships, and we know about them, and they're a lot more forthcoming. And I think back in the day, it was even within the dressing room where you knew everything about each other, it was still uncomfortable to come out at that time. And yet those of us who were maybe on the other side, no one cared. We didn't care. We loved each other and we didn't care who was and who wasn't. But you just didn't talk about it.
13: Why didn't you talk about it?
15: Because it just, I think those that were gay, you know, didn't feel comfortable about coming out, and that's their prerogative. And I still love them for it. But you just, back in the day, you didn't talk about it. It was sort of like, okay, this group's going to go there when you go out at night, and this group's going to go there. And it was, you know, just kind of, it just seemed fractured. It just seemed, and to no fault of anybody's, but it didn't seem like a cohesive group. It wasn't just the sexuality part of it. There were a lot of new things being thrown at all of us that we weren't sure. We didn't have the experience to handle. It was a business for the first time. And, you know, there were a lot of things that I think kind of distracted us or pulled us apart. But for whatever reason, sexuality was. And I think that was one thing, you know, leading into 2002, we talked about, you know, and we put it out in the open that no one in this room cares. We love each other. We you know, we support each other. And, you know, you just got the sense by the time we stepped on the ice in that game that we were completely there for each other in every shape and form. And in that room, we loved each other for who we were and who we are. And no one in the women's hockey world cares about it now. That's for sure. Like, it's just, it's not even something you talk about.
13: Tell me about one of the reasons why this team was so tight in Salt Lake City was what was happening in your dressing room, but also what was happening across the hall. How would you describe the relationship with the United States? Is it hatred?
15: Well, yeah, it was. It was. I think deep down there was a mutual respect, but you had to look deep down to find it. I had a great deal of respect for their captain, Cammy Granato, among others. And we have, you know, since become friends. And AJ Malesko, who, you know, we weren't friends. And then we were covering the NHL playoffs together and we go for a beer and

0: And the story is that the story was that the Americans had the Canadian flag on the floor of their dressing room.
1: Yes. And someone, a rink attendant, told me that. And so I asked Andre Brin, our media attaché, to go get me a Canadian flag. And I kind of tucked it in my, you know, the stall underneath me and, you know, thought maybe there might be a time where I tell this story and maybe not. So anyway, sure enough, I think it was the semifinal game, actually. I told the story. And we went out in that third period, and I think we were down 3-2, and we ended up winning 7-3 or so. I don't even know the score. Like, we won. And then after the gold medal game, you know, one of my teammates, Haley Wickenheiser, was, you know, fired up, and she was emotional and jacked, and she decided to tell the story publicly. And you know, I kind of wish it never left the dressing room. I'm a big believer in what happens in the dressing room stays in the dressing room. And I do now know that it wasn't true. But in the moment and at that time, we felt it was true. And so with that, you know, the USOC and the COC and Hockey Canada and USA Hockey, you know, obviously this became an international incident. And as the captain, I was the one that had to kind of get up the next day and go and help Bob Nicholson try and fix it. It took away from us winning, you know, took away from that moment. It's just about us, you know, and it's just about our gold. And I don't blame her. She's an emotional player and I love it, but everything that came with it doesn't make that story a great story to me. I do believe now though that the flag was not there. I fully believe it.
0: Let me ask you about the success of the women's team, because there was this kind of conversation around when the women's team would hammer another team. Mm-hmm. People would say, oh, you know, the game isn't ready for prime time. Don Cherry, during the Turin Olympics, said that the team was killing the sport with lopsided games. And there was a columnist who you don't name in the book, but I'm sure you know the columnist's name, who said that women's hockey is what? A tiny, mewling universe.
1: Yeah. Well, that would have been Sean who dug that up. So it's Sean Fitzgerald, the author. But I mean, we just got inundated. You know, the good thing in Turin, is Sweden upset the U.S. in the semifinals. You know, that was a great moment for our sport. And, you know, we've seen it happen again. You know, Canada in a Worlds, I think 2019, was upset by Finland in Finland at a World Championship. So we're seeing the game grow. The scores are not as lopsided as they once were, but they definitely were never as lopsided as the men's game originally. And people seem to forget that. They seem to forget to go back in history and recognize that the men's team was beating other countries 30-0, 40-0, you know, and it was an easy story to write for me. And I think it was a lazy story to write. You know, they didn't have to actually show up to the games. You know, they could just write this story from afar, but that's the way women's hockey was covered. Now it's covered like it's hockey. And that's what the PWHL has brought. You know, it's covered like they're critiquing the players for their hockey.
0: Is it different now? I mean, you say in the book that as an industry, women's hockey has a great history of great intentions undone by questionable execution. Is it different now with the PWHL?
1: Definitely. I think because we get to see these women on a regular basis on television. So, you know, you look at the international level, like these other countries are coming, you know, Finland, Sweden, Switzerland. I know it still remains Canada, US, but you look at the semifinal games and it's definitely a lot closer. And it's growing quicker than the men's game ever did. You know, the PWHL does a tremendous job. You're starting to learn about more personalities in the female game. People know who these players are.
0: When you retired, you got into broadcasting. And one of the things that happened when you were in broadcasting, you're trying to kind of establish your career. You were also trying to start a family. And you write in this book about a really difficult point in your life as you go through what is, you know, described to you as unexplained infertility. And I just wonder why you wanted to write about that in as raw of a way as you did.
1: Yeah, I think because I since learned after going through it and wearing my baseball hat and, you know, walking into the fertility clinic and trying to be anonymous, that so many people have gone through this process, and friends of mine who I, you know, have one or two kids or three, they went through the process and they didn't say anything. And I know of other athletes that have gone through this. And, you know, I was so fortunate. I never had any miscarriages. I can't even imagine going through something like that, but we just couldn't get pregnant. And so, you go through all the Clomid and in vitro fertilization and all those types of

0: things. And then lo and behold, it's ironically, we get pregnant naturally. So, and we got a good one, you know, she's awesome. But I wanted to, that was something I wanted to be part of the book. And, you know, even when I was reading the audiobook, Matt, I couldn't even get through the dedication. Mm-hmm. Like my first day reading the audiobook, I started reading the dedication and it was emotional. I started reading the prologue and it was emotional. Definitely reading this chapter was emotional. But I'm proud that I put it out there because I've had friends read it and they have had the exact reaction that I've wanted. I've wanted people to laugh. I've wanted people to cry and be emotional. I've wanted people to feel like they were there in the moment. And that goes to Sean's writing. I give a lot of credit to him for listening to me go through those stories and those chapters in particular, and then sensitively capturing it perfectly.
1: Let me just ask you a few things before I let you go. One is just about, I said earlier that you know, the game has given you everything, but it's also taken some things from you. You write about concussions in this book. Mm-hmm. You had doctors who told you to stop playing. You say that you have more concussions than you can count on one hand, and you're going to donate your brain when you're long gone, which hopefully isn't for a long time.
0: Exactly,
1: but you're going to donate your brain to be studied. How are you doing? Because in the book, you say that you're fine, but that's not the same as being symptom-free. What have those concussions meant for you?
0: Well, I have a long-term neck injury that, you know, crops up from time to time too. And it'll never go away. It's a bruise on my spinal cord. So just things come with that. And I think so many hockey players, athletes, you know, we've had concussions and we didn't have the medical staff around us like the men's side did, you know, when we were playing with our club teams. It just wasn't sophisticated at that point enough as a program, I guess. But yeah, I think every time you get a concussion, there's a little piece of you that goes missing and you can't quite put your finger on it, but you're just, there's something a little off. And so now I mostly deal with the neck injury versus the concussions, but you know, I have two friends and I know I put them in the book. Karen Lee Gardner, who's a great Canadian skier, gold medals, Jen Kish, who's the great captain of our rugby team. And I knew they struggled with concussions too. So I asked them, when I was asked to do this, you know, we're the first Canadian women to donate to Canadian research. So the three of us have donated our brain and we just need more science, more medical information about women, specific to women. And, you know, we see that in so many aspects of life, whether it's menopause or just, you know, women in sport, knee injuries, all this kind of stuff. My only caveat in my contract, because you have to write a contract for this, is that if whatever reason science changes and my daughter needs a piece of my brain to save her life or whatever, you know, that would be the only caveat for me.
1: Does your daughter play?
0: She does. Yeah. She totally plays and she's having a blast.
1: Do you think about that? I mean, there's a whole generation of us who have girls who have played hockey who don't have to think about their place in the game because of what you did. Like, do you that's a hell of a legacy. Do you think about that at all?
0: Well, not in those terms, but I remember 5 years ago, my daughter was trying out for a team and there was like 190 girls trying out for U15 or U13 or whatever it was. And I remember sitting there in the stands, just watching the games and being like, wow. And those moments get me, you know, she played this weekend. She got to play in the best part of the arena. You know, when I played, there was always the nice arena within the arena that the boys got to play in. And then you played in the little back practice facility. She got to play in the big fancy arena with the clock and the music and the stands. And I think about those things and I sometimes just pinch myself in the moment. And, the proudest thing I am from her is that, you know, both her dad and her and I are in hockey and we were overly cautious about pressuring her to play and we just didn't go that way at all. And the fact that she's found her own path and she's made the top team and she was on the lowest team 5 years ago and she loves it and she has so many friends that play and she has so many opportunities now because she plays hockey. I think there's no question I do reflect back when I watch her and it's a pretty cool feeling.
1: No one's going to laugh at her when she carries the bag through the hotel lobby.
0: No. Yeah. And it's funny because they ask her, you know, how come your last name's not Campbell? And her answer is the best. She's like, because I have a father. So it's, she just handles the whole hockey parent pressure just so well and makes fun of us at the same time. So it's great. She's a great kid.
1: What an amazing story you have. And it's really great to talk to you about it. Cassie, thank you so much.
0: Thanks, Matt.
1: Cassie Campbell-Pascal is a Canadian hockey legend. Her new book is called Just a Girl, a memoir, and it was written with Sean Fitzgerald. Coming up after your regional update.
2: This does seem to me like it was a laboratory-acquired case, simply because there was a report that this researcher had broken a vial or a test tube containing Yersinia pestis, which is the name of the bacteria that causes plague.
1: Speculation is mounting that a lab worker in Siberia may have died from the plague. Russian officials are denying this, saying she contracted pneumonia of an unknown origin. Coming up, what we know about this case thus far and the questions experts still have. That's coming up in 90 seconds. I'm Matt Galloway. You're listening to The Current. Back in just a minute and a half. Stay with us.

0: Good morning. It is 9:30. I'm Sean Lyons with your weather forecast from Environment Canada. In Montreal, a mainly sunny day is in store with a high of 13 degrees. A few clouds overnight, winds also becoming light with a low of 5, then a mix of sun and cloud, chance of showers for Wednesday, and a high of 18. Mainly sunny in the Laurentians with a high of 10 today. Partly cloudy overnight, a low of plus 1. Expect some patchy frost to develop. A mostly cloudy day Wednesday with a 40% chance of showers and a high around 12 degrees. For Sherbrooke now, a mix of sun and cloud today and 9. A few clouds rolling in overnight, a low of plus 1. Patchy frost expected through the region. And mostly cloudy skies for Wednesday with a 40% chance of showers and a high near 14 degrees. Into Quebec City now, mainly cloudy, a 40% chance of showers this morning. Skies clearing later, but windy today with gusts up to 60 and a high of 9. A few clouds overnight, increasing clouds before morning, though, with winds also becoming light, a low of plus 1 and frost for the region as well. And mainly cloudy with a chance of showers in the afternoon tomorrow and 11 degrees. For Gaspé, mainly cloudy with a 60% chance of showers. Very windy conditions today with a high of 12. In fact, there is a wind warning in effect for the Gaspé region. Partly cloudy, remaining windy overnight as well, with a low going down to plus 5 and a mix of sun and cloud tomorrow and 12. And for Val d'Or, a mix of sun and cloud and 11 today. Showers overnight with a low of 5. Then for Wednesday, a few showers ending late in the afternoon and 13.
1: Hello again, I'm Matt Galloway, and you're listening to The Current. There are growing calls for Russia to share more information after a 28-year-old woman who worked at a Siberian plague research lab died last week. Russian authorities haven't said a whole lot about this, only that she died from a pneumonia of undetermined origin. There are reports that officials have put the facility where she was treated under quarantine and that nearly 200 people who'd been in contact with her are under medical observation. The World Health Organization says the public health risk appears to be low. A lot is unknown about this case, but it is raising questions about how labs around the world keep deadly pathogens secure. Gregory Koblenz is director of the Biodefense Graduate Program at George Mason University in Virginia, also co-director of the Global Biolabs Initiative, which tracks high containment labs and biorisk management policies around the world. Greg, good morning.
2: Good morning. How are you?
1: I'm well, thanks. Plague, that doesn't sound good. How concerned should people be about this?
2: Well, at this point, we shouldn't be that concerned since this is a report of just one case in Siberia. So that is geographically very remote. And we don't have indications yet of the disease spreading beyond the reported case. So if the information being provided by Russia is accurate, which there need to be big question marks about, at this point, this is a relatively low-risk incident.
1: What kind of plague are we talking about here?
2: So some of the reports say that the patient died of pneumonic plague, which is one of three types of this disease. And this is the most severe type because it means that plague bacteria have gotten into the person's lungs. And this then is much more severe and more likely to be a fatal infection. Mm-hmm. And then very worryingly is also is what enables that person to spread the disease to other people because it's in the lungs and they can cough out plague bacteria as they're ill. So it's concerning for both the severity of it and the ability of it to be transmitted from person to person.
1: Plague is one of those words, as I said at the beginning, that kind of chills people in some ways. We heard yesterday from the Public Health Agency of Canada saying that human cases of plague are very rare in this country. The last case reported was in 1939. How common is it around the world?
2: So plague is endemic in many parts of the world, including Russia and parts of Africa and Madagascar. It's actually even endemic in the United States Southwest. And there was a fatal case of pneumonic plague just in the last year in Arizona. So this disease does occur naturally. There are, on average, you know, 1,000 or 2,000 cases around the world. So even though everyone associates it with the Black Death from the Middle Ages, it is still a current concern, albeit very limited areas. And we obviously now have much better hygiene and sanitation and medicine than we did back during the Middle Ages. So we're much better able to contain any plague outbreaks when they do occur.
1: Well, and to your point, I mean, it getting into the lungs can be very dangerous, but is it the kind of thing, if caught early, that can be treated with antibiotics, like pneumonia, for example, would be?
2: Yes. So if you're able to diagnose it quickly and give the patient antibiotics, the survival rate goes up dramatically. Mm. So that is really key. And I think that is one of, unfortunately, the tragic, elements of what happened in Siberia, because it sounds like this young woman didn't realize she had been exposed. And by the time she sought treatment, she was probably too far along in the progression of the disease for the antibiotics to be effective.
1: What do we know about what might have happened? Some of the reporting suggests that maybe there was a broken vial and that led to her death?
2: Yes, that is one of the more common reports. Again, the Russian government has really not provided any useful information here. And so anything we're talking about here is really almost speculation. But some of the reports do refer to her working in a clinical diagnostic lab at the Institute, which means that she's handling specimens of people who were ill and had come in for treatment and were getting their blood samples cultured to see what was infecting them. And reportedly, there was an accident, a test tube of the specimen broke, and that is maybe what exposed her to the bacteria. So that is, that does happen. It is not common for this to result in pneumonic plague, but that is one plausible sounding route for what happened in this case. But again, we have no real details on that have been confirmed by any authorities.
1: Well, and one of the reasons why there's all this confusion is because there were Russian authorities who were saying that the woman died from being diagnosed with pneumonia of unknown origin. Some officials initially posted that it was the plague, then deleted those comments, which leads people to wonder why the comments were deleted or posted in the first place.
2: The Russia has not been very transparent about this, which is problematic because it does create all sorts of uncertainty and anxiety in the public, which really could be avoided. Again, plague is a well-known disease. We have antibiotics that can be used to treat it. We have vaccines for it. So if it is plague, then there really isn't any good reason the Russian authorities can't kind of contain this incident to this one individual. And if there was some sort of biosafety accident at their lab, right, they need to kind of acknowledge that and then fix whatever problems were led to it. Right. When you cover up and hide these kinds of incidents, that's what allows them to reoccur because people haven't taken the steps they need to avoid those kinds of mistakes or accidents in the future.
1: What do you know about this lab in Siberia where this happened?
2: So this lab has been around since the 1930s, and it's it's called the Anti-Plague Research Institute because plague is endemic in that part of Russia, and Russia has a long history and a network of anti-plague institutes that were devoted to trying to combat this disease, and they were largely successful. There hasn't been a human case of plague in Russia for, I think, over 10 years now. Mm. And so this is really just now a public health laboratory. They do diagnostic work for when there are outbreaks and people get sick. They send the samples to this lab for testing to see what people have been infected with. And they do research on diseases that are affecting the population in the area. So even though it has kind of a ominous sounding name, it really is just a public health diagnostic and research laboratory.
1: How many of these sorts of labs are there around the world? Labs that deal with and work with dangerous pathogens?
2: There are, hundreds to thousands of these kinds of laboratories, because these labs need to have a certain level of protection for the workers, so that if you're dealing with samples, especially if you don't know what is in the sample, right, you need to be taking precautions with the right kind of biosafety equipment and containment. One of the lessons from COVID was, that the public health systems in lots of countries was not prepared and they did not have the right kind of infrastructure and equipment to do the diagnostics and to protect workers at the same time. So we have seen an increase in just the overall number of public health labs in general over the past 6 years or so to meet that gap in the health preparedness.
1: One of the other lessons from COVID, of course, is that there are many people who still believe that pandemic was caused by a leak from a lab in Wuhan, China. Are there lessons that can be learned from the investigations into the origins of COVID-19 to ensure that these labs, which handle dangerous pathogens are as secure as possible?
2: So, you know, one of the big lessons that I would have hoped Russia learned, but they don't appear to have, is the need for transparency.
1: Yeah.
2: And, you know, this controversy about the Wuhan lab could have been resolved very easily, very quickly early on if the Chinese government had just allowed access to the laboratory and been more transparent about what the lab was working on and those sorts of things. And their lack of transparency has really fueled a lot of some of the conspiracy theories around this. And the Russian approach has the potential to breed a similar kind of problem here.
1: We saw that lack of transparency in the past, though. I mean, Russia, when you think of AIDS, for example, and Russia was very quiet and even denying the existence of and the spread of AIDS, and then suddenly had a real issue on its hands.
2: Yeah. So unfortunately, it is very common for governments of all types to treat diseases as unwanted events that if they're ignored, they'll go away, or they don't want to be stigmatized. Or embarrassed in some way by admitting that there are these diseases in their populations. Mm. But again, that just doesn't make the problem go away. It just makes it worse. And this is problem is particularly bad within authoritarian regimes like Russia, like China, where they want to control the information as much as possible and present this appearance of stability. But again, that is kind of detrimental to standard public health practices, which is to share information with the public so they can be aware of what the risks are and they can, you know, help authorities, avoid future cases. The other real lesson, which unfortunately not everyone has really learned, is the importance of having not only high biosafety and biosecurity standards, but having a mechanism to ensure that labs are complying with those standards. Russia does have some pretty rigorous biosafety laws on the books, but we don't know about how well they implement those biosafety practices in their laboratories. Mm-hmm. And there is no international mechanism for doing so. So really, we have to take every lab's word for it that they are kind of in compliance, but there's no international system that would give us confidence that they really are adhering to the highest standards for biosafety and biosecurity.
1: I should let you go, but just finally, you mentioned some concern, or at the very least the fog around what the lab was actually working on. Dr. Ashish Jha, who helped guide the Biden administration's COVID response, says he's worried about the possibility this lab is working on biological weaponry, that the United States intelligence services said that Russia's program has expanded in recent years. You've studied this. Is this something that we should be concerned about?
2: So Russia does have an active expanding biological weapons program. This institute, there's no evidence that it was part of the former Soviet program. And the Russians have several military facilities where they do this research. So I have not seen anything that would indicate that this particular institute is part of that. Mm. But obviously, the fact that Russia has an active bioweapons program does raise lots of concerns, and is a separate issue that we need to be concerned about. But I don't think it's connected to this particular incident that we've been discussing.
1: There are a lot of questions around this. I appreciate you giving us the answers that you have and kind of poking at some of the questions that we still need answered. Greg, thank you very much.
2: Thank you.
1: Gregory Koblenz is director of the Biodefense Graduate Program at George Mason University's Schar School of Policy and Government, also the co-director of the Global Biolabs Initiative. He was in Maryland.

0: You're listening to The Current. My name is Matt Galloway.
1: They have lied to the fans. They've lied to the rest of football. They have acted with sheer, contempt towards the football club that I support. And that, at this stage, I'm just so incredibly angry.
0: Fans of the English soccer club Manchester City are feeling betrayed. City is one of the most successful clubs in the world, with some of the game's best players, multiple cup titles to its name. But now that club is embroiled in a scandal that is being called one of the worst in modern sport. The Premier League says Man City has cheated financial rules for over a decade to the tune of over $1.5 billion. This team is majority owned by members of Abu Dhabi's ruling family. The scandal's raising questions about the integrity of the Premier League, about sports washing, foreign ownership of teams, could even entangle UK's Prime Minister, Andy Burnham. Matt Slater is a senior news reporter with The Athletic, and he is right near Manchester in England this morning. Matt, good morning.
2: Good morning.
0: We'll get to the allegations in a moment, but for people who don't follow the Premier League, just briefly paint us a picture. This is one of the big clubs.
2: Oh, yeah. Look, prior to the Abu Dhabi takeover in 2008, they were, one of our big clubs. They weren't mega. They were kind of a regional brand. They had lots of success maybe in the 60s and 70s. They'd had hard times more recently. But the most, the thing that perhaps everyone knew about them was they had to share a city with Manchester United. Mm. So they were kind of, there was a lot of sympathy for them. There were a lot of Man City fans, not so many outside of the Manchester region, but I think everybody had a bit of a kind of, I wouldn't say soft spot for them, but a lot of empathy having to sort of share a city with the biggest club in the UK, one of the biggest clubs in the world, Manchester United.
0: And then everything changed when they get an enormous injection of cash.
2: Yes, everything did change. They won the owner lottery. And they were basically bought by, as you noted in your intro, Abu Dhabi, the very wealthy Gulf state. And the money started to flow in. Now, I know this is a bit complicated, so I'll try and do this as simply as I can. European football, European sport really, doesn't do North American-style hard salary caps. It doesn't do that. We have a sort of slightly more laissez-faire approach here. What we do have, though, and this started about 15 years ago, because of concerns over rising debts, club insolvency, a kind of arms race type effect, we introduced a soft cap. So the way to think about it is European soccer clubs are supposed to live within their means. Now, they don't, but they're supposed to. So you're only supposed to spend on your team via transfers and wages what you can bring in through the door. And the three main revenue streams there are obviously broadcast, match day, tickets, what have you, and commercial revenues. Yeah. And it's this last bracket that is the most important one here with this Manchester City case. Because if, let's say, Elon Musk owned a club, any club, and he put Tesla on the front of the shirt and said, that's 10 billion, well, the rest of the league, the rest of the football will say, no, it's not. That's not how much that shirt is really worth. We need to have a fair market value. And there's a sort of benchmarking exercise. Now, what Man City's owners did and continue to do is they are sponsored by lots of Abu Dhabi companies, state-owned enterprises, like, for example, their airline, Etihad. That's the name of the stadium. It's the name of the shirt. It's been their biggest sponsor ever since the takeover. Now, what this scandal is all about is in late 2018, German outlet Der Spiegel published some hacked emails that appeared, and I still find it very hard how anyone reading these emails could come to any other conclusion, appear to outline a conspiracy at the club to funnel money from the owner via these state-owned enterprises into the club at vastly inflated values, therefore enabling them to circumvent these financial rules, this soft salary cap.
0: So they could buy the best players in the world because they had an unlimited resource.
2: Absolutely. And they were also disguising some costs as well. So they were getting some of their costs off the books. So that's a bit more complicated. But if we just think about the main allegation, and that is these vastly inflated commercial deals. Now, that is what the Premier League has spent all these years investigating. UEFA, the European Football Governing Body, looks at it as well. They initially banned Manchester City for 2 years from European competition. Manchester City managed to get that overturned. It was a complicated case. He went to the Court of Arbitration for Sport. Mm. Some of the charges were timed out on a statute of limitations. Some of them just weren't proven. Manchester City emerged from that, apparently vindicated. But at the same time, the Premier League has been investigating. The Premier League has done a much more thorough investigation. They've gone for a lot more documents. And that is what blew up here about 10 days ago.
0: The chief executive of Man City says this is a conspiracy theory. This case is being described in seismic, kind of apocalyptic terms in many ways when it comes to football. How big of a deal is this?
2: Oh, yeah, it's very big. It's been the biggest story. You know, it's been the top story on the news. I mean, there's other stuff going on in the world, of course. But it's the biggest sports story of my career.
0: Because why?
2: A few things. One, because it's a decade of cheating. This has been a saga for a long time. We've known about, like I said, those hacked emails, late 2018. They were charged by the Premier League, 115 charges in early 2023. The hearing, 12-week hearing, was 2 years ago. So we've been living with this a long time. And at the same time, Manchester City haven't just been a good team, they've been the best team. So they have dominated English football. 7 titles out of 8 at one point. They did 4 years in a row, which no one's ever done before. They won a treble, they won the Champions League, the league and the cup here. They've been brilliant. Famous players, famous managers. They've changed the game. And then you have the whole, if you like, beyond football angle. This is not just an Elon Musk type figure or a hedge fund or whatever, or Roman Abramovich, an oligarch. Mm. This is a state.
0: It's Abu Dhabi.
2: It's Abu Dhabi, one of the UK's, you know, big trading partners. And this is where this story, you know, this story is firing off in all kinds of directions. But one of them is potential impact on, you know, UK's GDP. And then you've got the city of Manchester itself. So it is true that Abu Dhabi has massively changed Manchester City. That's everyone can see that. Abu Dhabi money has also changed East Manchester, the part of Manchester that Manchester City sits in. You know, that was a very deprived, well, it had been ignored. Very post-industrial, not a great deal happening there. Successive governments had failed it. And there was a lot of land there waiting for someone to do something with it. Abu Dhabi. Now, they got the money, they got that land on very, very good terms. Manchester City Council, you know, certainly opened the door. But everyone, anyone could see the change with their own eyes.
0: Is that how the UK Prime Minister, Andy Burnham, gets caught up in this? Because, of course, he is formerly Mr. Manchester, the mayor.
2: Yeah, he absolutely is. So this is where, this is, again, one of these sort of kind of ripple effects. A lot of the reason why he is our Prime Minister is because he's been able to say, I was mayor of Manchester, and Manchester outgrew the rest of the UK. So we've been bumping along at about 1% growth for a while, like lots of other sort of Western economies. But Manchester's been outgrowing the rest of the UK. It's been growing at about 3%. And he talks about Manchesterism. He talks about the fact that he's been able to get things done. He's been able to cut through red tape. Mm. He has been able to, you know, build things. Yeah, he has. I mean, I live near there. But a lot of the stuff he's built has been with Abu Dhabi's money. So
0: part of this is about what that money does. And there's been a lot of concern, and it's not just with City, but other clubs as well, of international money coming in and perhaps changing, because it's association with something like soccer, changing how people look at where that money was coming from. And the term that gets used is sports washing when people talk about that. What does that conversation look like in light of the story?
2: Well, it's a conversation that we've been having for a while now. It comes and goes, and of course it's come back now. I almost sort of feel we're kind of post-sports washing here in the UK because it's if you believe in it, it's worked, right? So it's quite interesting that you played a clip before of a Manchester City fan saying how disappointed he was with the club's ownership. I would say that right now that's a minority view. I know that social media isn't always the best gauge, but if you were to look at social media, it's very much the other way. It is lock stock behind the owners. Mm. This is a conspiracy against us. This is the more established clubs that they call the Red Cartel because they wear red, Liverpool, Manchester United, Arsenal. have been ganging up us for ages. We've been the disruptor club. We've disrupted them, and they've been trying to get us, and now they've got us. That, I would say, is the loudest voice here. Hmm. Now, is that not what sports washing is all about, really?
0: They won.
2: They have won. Because you have, football is so tribal, sport is so tribal in every country, but I don't know if it's particularly here, but it sometimes feels that way. Mm. And what you are buying is you are buying almost a kind of, at times it feels like almost like a sort of bot army that could be mobilized on your behalf to speak your talking points. But even if it's not that, you are buying people's goodwill, you're buying people who just will, at a moment like this, instinctively side with you. Now, this is so important for Abu Dhabi. They are effectively being called, we haven't really got into the ruling yet. The ruling was so damning. It first of all, it was bigger and worse than we expected. You know, I've been following this for years. This independent commission, whose names have been protected, which I think says a lot, have put a number on it. One, they've put a number on it. So this 9 years worth of cheating to that benefited Manchester City to the tune of £900 million, which is, I think, is $1.5 billion Canadian dollars. Yeah. Huge amount, which is more than some clubs were earning. So there's that. But two, the language used is very undiplomatic. It accuses people of lying, of misleading, of misstating, of concealing. It's a conspiracy to obfuscate. The language is scathing. Now, they're not like naming names, because a lot of the names are redacted. And there does appear, I think, an attempt to kind of insulate senior Abu Dhabi leaders. But the implication is clear. You have lied and cheated.
0: So I have to let you go. But if that's the implication, that they cheated, they won all these things and they cheated, what happens to the club? There's suggestion that you know, the titles could be stripped, they could be sent down into lower divisions, the club might be sold off for parts. What just very briefly, what do you think is going to happen?
2: Well, I don't know. Is the briefest answer I can give you. They're appealing, and I think they'll continue to appeal. So there is a sort of football process that the appeal is in, and there's a timeline for that.
0: But can the league let the cheaters win if it's proven that they cheated?
2: Good question. I mean, I think it will come down to an appetite here to, do we go backwards? Do we start stripping titles like we would for doping and Olympic medals? Do we do punishments that are forward-looking? What is a fitting punishment for a decade worth of cheating where they won so much? Mm. Where would that end? Where, at what point would we say there's potential damage here to the product, to the UK? You know, that's where we're at now.
0: Matt, good to talk to you about this. Thank you very much.
2: You're welcome.
0: It's a wild story. Matt Slater is senior sports reporter with The Athletic. He was just outside of Manchester, England. That's The Current for this Tuesday, the 6th of October. Q's up next on CBC Radio 1. You've been hearing about the return of Hockey Night in Canada. It will star the PWHL. Fourth season launches on the 5th of December. All 12 teams face off that day, including the newest team in Hamilton. In light of our conversation with Cassie Campbell Pascal, we're going to leave you with a song from the official PWHL playlist. It's Rihanna. We Found Love. I'm Matt Galloway. Thanks for listening. See you tomorrow.

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4: Jordan Tannehill's breakout novel, The Listeners, was about a woman who hears a low sound and everyone thinks she's crazy. His latest novel is about someone who sees ghosts, no one believes him, and everyone thinks he's crazy. Jordan will be here to talk about his novel and why he's interested in what happens when no one believes you.
5: This is CBC News. Good morning, it is 10 o'clock. I'm Sean Lyons with your CBC News from Montreal. Prime Minister Mark Carney is congratulating Quebec's new premier-designate, but also stressing the need to get to work together right away. Carney spoke with Paul Saint-Pierre Plamondon this morning, just hours after the PQ leader was projected to form a minority government here in Quebec. His party is expected to win 59 seats. Saint-Pierre Plamondon has been promising to start working toward a sovereignty referendum right away. Prime Minister Carney says there are major issues to tackle, and time is of the essence.
6: You know, this is a crucial time for our country. It's a crucial time for Quebec. It's a crucial time for our country. This is not a time to wait for something a few years down the road. It's a time to act. It's a time for boldness. That's what this government's been doing, whether it's in affordable housing, whether it's in big projects such as Churchill Falls in Quebec, whether it's infrastructure, which we see in Quebec, the need for investment there.
5: Paul Saint-Pierre Plamondon is due to hold his first news conference as premier-designate in Quebec City this afternoon. Meanwhile, a devastating defeat for the governing CAQ in the election yesterday, winning zero seats at the National Assembly, a massive drop from their supermajority in 2022. Sharon Yonan Reynolds has that story.
7: Au Québécois. Être votre première ministre.
8: Kristen Fréchette's eyes welled with tears as she conceded defeat to the Parti Québécois. The CAQ leader said serving at the province's helm had been her life's honor.
7: J'ai le Québec tatoué sur le cœur. Puis depuis le jour 1, en fait, en avril dernier.
8: She said the province of Quebec was tattooed on her heart and that she had given her all to the campaign. It was a stunning dismantling of the party which governed the province for 8 years. It elected 90 MNAs in 2022 and 74 in 2018. The loss comes off the heels of a rocky campaign, which at one point saw the party outperforming the PQ, only for that support to collapse as election day grew near. Still, Fréchette thanked her team supporters and volunteers as the evening came to a close. She said she was proud of the candidates who ran with her, a team of more than 50% women.
7: Des gens ancrés dans leur milieu.
8: People anchored in their communities who desire to serve Quebecers, she says. Fréchette has promised to stay on as party leader, even if she doesn't win her seat. But without a single seat projected for the riding by the end of the evening, its future is more uncertain than ever. Sharon Yonan Reynolds, CBC News, Trois-Rivières.
5: Now, the PQ is celebrating its victory. Things weren't so good in the Quebec City area. The governing party is going to have no representatives in the national capital or Chaudière-Appalaches areas. It examines conservatives took 15 of the 18 seats in the region. The others won by the Liberals and Québec solidaire. Now, with the PQ back in power, a referendum is back on the table. Leader Paul Saint-Pierre Plamondon promised to get the ball rolling on day one. There's some groups representing Anglophones. Communities in the province are a little concerned because of all that. They say this election campaign has left a somewhat sour taste in their mouths now that all is said and done. Rowan Kennedy reports.
9: We got the short end of the stick.
10: Talk director Sylvia Martin-Laforge feels sidelined at an election watch party at the group's headquarters in Montreal. She says she has the same concerns about the next government that she did about the last government.
9: Too much legislation in the name of stopping Anglicization, But really, we felt stomping on the rights of English-speaking Quebecers.
11: For seniors is a different story.
10: Paulina Abarca-Canton says older Quebecers are a growing and vulnerable community, especially Anglophone ones. The head of Seniors Action Quebec says they need to be front and center for the next policymakers.
11: There are more adult diapers being purchased than there are baby diapers being purchased in Quebec at this time. There is a massive demographic shift. I wish I'd heard more about seniors' issues during the election debates.
10: The groups are hoping the PQ takes a different tone than the CAQ and favors a more collaborative approach to governing. They may not have a choice, filling only a minority of seats at the National Assembly. Rowan Kennedy, CBC News, Montreal.
5: And that was your CBC News. Let's shift on over to the weather forecast today. Montreal into the Laurentians, looking at mainly sunny skies across the board with highs from 10 to 13 degrees, windy on occasion. Sherbrooke, a mix of sun and cloud and 9 degrees today, mainly cloudy with a chance of showers this morning in Quebec City. Skies clearing after that and windy with a high of 9. There's a wind warning in effect for Gaspé today, mainly cloudy, chance of showers, winds gusting 60, 70 kilometers an hour, a high of 12, and a mix of sun and cloud in Val-d'Or with a high of 11.
4: Hey, I'm Tom Power. Welcome to Q. You know that feeling where you saw something and you swear you saw it and you tell your friends and they don't believe you and they think you're crazy? That is such a frustrating feeling. Jordan Tannehill is interested in that feeling. Jordan is a two-time Governor General winner from Ottawa. His last novel was about a woman who hears a sound that no one else does and people think she's crazy. His new novel is about a guy who sees another guy that looks identical to a dead person and everyone thinks he's crazy. Jordan Tannehill came into the studio to talk about his new book and I asked him why he's so interested in that dynamic. His answer might surprise you. That's coming up. Plus, Snooki from the Jersey Shore will be here to tell you why she came to Canada in search of ghosts. It's coming up on Q.

0: So are you ever on the street and you have to do a double take because you think you saw someone you know? You see a familiar looking face in the crowd. What if the person you see is someone who died years ago? Let me tell you about the Canadian author Jordan Tannehill's latest novel. It's called The Living Realm, because that's what the main character is kind of dealing with. Jordan Tannehill is a playwright, novelist, and director from Ottawa. He's a two-time winner of the Governor General Award for the Arts along the way. You might be familiar with his novel, The Listeners, from a few years back, which was shortlisted for the prestigious Giller Prize, became an opera and a TV show. I should say, if you're not familiar with it, I would love for you to get familiar with it because it's one of my favorite Canadian novels ever. And Jordan's latest novel is also so brilliant. It's called The Living Realm. It's set in Berlin, and a lot of it is set around gay and queer cruising sites in Berlin. In particular, one famous spot, Teufelssee, in the city's Grunewald Forest, where the book's main character, who is unnamed throughout the whole book, sees this handsome man in the woods who looks identical to his former lover. But his former lover has been dead for years. So he tells his friends about it, but no one believes him. So Jordan Tannehill came into our Toronto studio to talk about the book. The surprising reason he's drawn to telling stories about that feeling you get when no one believes you. And why the trick to success is to not get too professional. How are you?
1: I'm really well. Thank you, Tom.
0: I read an interview where you talked about how you wished questions about sex weren't something that people omit from interviews.
1: Right.
0: So I figured I would lean right into it. So the novel is set, as I mentioned, in the world of cruising. We were talking about this beforehand that we kind of pulled a bunch of people around us and everyone seemed to have a different definition of it. Can you talk to me a little bit about cruising, like what it is, what it means to you?
1: Sure. I mean, it really is kind of the solicitation of sex anonymously, more often than not, in semi-public places or public places. And so in this case, Teufelssee is a small lake in the Grunewald, which is this large forest on the western outskirts of Berlin. And the forest around this lake has been a cruising site for generations, dating right back to really before the time of the Kaiser, actually. The entirety of the novel really takes place in the cruising grounds of this site. As you mentioned, this man, this protagonist, encounters who he believes is his long dead lover there, which sets off this kind of series of events for him over the course of one summer that causes him to question the nature of time.
0: When did you first go yourself to that forest, to that area?
1: It's a good question. I think I went for the first time in my early 20s, back in maybe 2015 or 16, and I had an experience there back in 2021 when I sort of the idea for the novel first came to me, in which I was engaged, shall we say, in the cruising grounds, and I heard this kind of rustling in the underbrush nearby, and out popped this wild boar and her little boarlet, and I was basically unclothed and with this stranger. And we sort of looked at each other, and I it was such a kind of remarkable moment where she was kind of looking at us, engaged in our sort of strange arcane mating rituals. And we were sort of looking at her going about her business and just really kind of thinking about all of the kind of beings, human and otherwise, who share this space and kind of coexist there. And kind of another interesting thing about that site, which ultimately prompted the writing of the book, is that on the sort of eastern edge of the lake is this large hill called Teufelsberg. And it's actually made up of the firebombed ruins of post-war Berlin. So after the war, when the city was rubble, a number of women actually were tasked with piling up basically the destroyed apartment buildings and banks and stores of Berlin brick by brick into these lorries that were then carted out and piled in this giant mound in the Grunewald beside this lake that was then sodded over and forested over. And the image of men cruising in the shadow of this great rubble mound of firebombed Berlin was really, really lodged in my brain and became, I think, kind of the impetus for the novel.
0: What is it about that contrast that struck you?
1: Just the idea that this site is a real palimpsest, that there's this time, this history layered upon itself, and that we might be sort of cruising in this forest among the ghosts of post-war Europe and indeed other ghosts, the ghosts of lost lovers. And the idea that you could enter this forest and somehow encounter every person who'd ever experienced pleasure in that forest, and this idea that this was kind of like a thin site, a site where the membrane between the living and the non-living, the past, and was somehow thinner there. And I think this image of cruising as well, and sort of the ruins of past iterations of a civilization, I mean, even the image of, I mean, it's something that happens across Europe, men cruising at the foothill of the Acropolis or in ruins in downtown Rome. I mean, there's something about this act of life continuing that we sort of find these everyday connections and pleasures amidst the kind of scars of the past and the ruins of the past is something that I find quite evocative.
0: So I was going to ask you, is that how the ghost element came to you in this book?
1: To a degree, yes. I mean, I think the book is, of course, also haunted by the specter of AIDS. And Lucas, who you mentioned earlier, this kind of spectral figure, or the doppelganger, if you will, that our narrator encounters, is a lover who our protagonist does lose to AIDS in the early 90s. And so his memory haunts the protagonist and lingers over his engagement with the forest in the present.
0: Can you give me an idea or paint us a picture of what this forest looks like?
1: Well, I was there in August, and what's one thing that's quite special about cruising in this forest is, first of all, you're naked, because this whole site at Teufelssee is an FKK site, as it were, so a nudist area, naturalists area. So you're naked and you're without your phone because you have no way of carrying your phone with you, which is itself a kind of quiet reprieve. And then you enter the forest. It's largely a pine forest. And one thing you'll notice right away is the sound of the wind moving through the canopy sounds a lot like the ocean surf. And I become very aware of the passage of time when I'm in this forest, the seconds and minutes that are passing as I wait for an encounter. It's quite a bit like fishing, really, cruising. A lot of time is really spent waiting and observing. And it's very much a kind of both about the sort of rewards of patience in a way. And the forest is, it's quite sandy. And so there's this, you know, you feel the warm sand on your feet and the moss carpets and a lot of underbrush. And it's an old forest. It's been there for thousands and thousands of years. And that's also the kind of time scale you feel when you're there.
0: You said that when you are cruising, you often think about time.
1: Mm-hmm.
0: In what way?
1: So I think about time, as I said, in a way, the sort of seconds and minutes passing as you sort of wait in patience.
0: Waiting for someone. Yeah,
1: waiting for something to happen, waiting for someone to come. But as it were. But also you're waiting for... I think you also are aware of your own body as you see men of different ages, some in their 70s and even 80s, some in their early 20s. And you have a sense of where you are on your own sort of life's journey, as you will. You know, you have a sense of the time scale of your own life, how many more summers you have left perhaps to visit a forest like this. And then you are aware of the time scale of this forest. And as I said, the generations of people who have cruised there before. The Kaiser once stationed his troops in the Grunewald, and there was a real issue, if you read the correspondence in the military correspondence of the troops cruising in the forest back in the late 19th century. So this is, you know, hardly sort of, this forest has been inhabited by many over the years. And so, yeah, you're aware, of course, of the natural time scale of the forest itself. So I think I think a lot about time when I cruise, yeah.
0: I feel like you think about time anyway, like even just hearing what you were saying there, that you're sitting there watching these other men's bodies and you're thinking mm-hmm. to yourself, well, you know, I have, you know, time is finite for me too. I don't mm-hmm. feel like everybody looks at that and thinks time is finite for me. I better. Mm. And it reminds me of this thing I was planning on asking you about later, which is I've been reading, of course, a lot of interviews with you and getting ready for this interview mm-hmm. myself. And that comes up a lot, Jordan. Mm. The idea that like... you want to be creative while your brain and body are still functioning well, that you want to make the most of your time while you still can. Mm-hmm. Where do you think that might come from in you?
1: I think I'm aware of the fact that had I been born in a different decade, I would probably be dead by now. I think that's part of it. I think we are living in the wake of a tremendous loss of creative force and energy and political force in society because of AIDS. And I think a lot about that missing generation. Generations, of course, we are still very much living with AIDS. I think about the extraordinary vitality of certain artists and writers. I mean, how Virginia Woolf wrote her great books within almost like a 10-year span, that those extraordinary bursts of creative energy that I find so inspiring. And I, we really, you know, I'm aware of the fact that, you know, one's great mind years often coincide with one's great body years, and you also have to, which I mean to say sort of a kind of vigor and energy. And I think you also must experience what your body can experience, you know, and I really try to not just sit in front of my computer all day tapping away, but also to be in the world and try to be really as present with it as possible.
0: I'm Tom Power. You're listening to Q. You're in the middle of my conversation with Jordan Tannehill, the Governor General Award-winning novelist, playwright, and director. His latest book, The Living Realm, is set in the famous Berlin cruising spot Teufelssee in the Grunewald Forest. That book is out now. Earlier, Jordan alluded to something when he talked about the history of Berlin. So this is a novel, a short novel, full of so much German history, Berlin history, stuff that I had no idea about. So I wanted to ask Jordan about some of that, why he wanted to put German history in the books, especially the wild gangs. Now, listen, I should say this part of the interview involves a conversation about a play that includes a homophobic slur in its title. Here's Jordan Tannehill.
1: So these were groups of orphaned boys orphaned in the Great War, who during the Weimar lived in these, you know, almost like tribes, if you will, in the Grunewald. They were very much inspired by the stories of Jack London and these kinds of, you know, tales of the Wild West. They dressed often as kind of cowboys or pirates, and often very effeminately with these large plumed hats and jewelry. And the French author, anarchist Daniel Goren, writes about them in his Brown Diaries. He was traversing Germany on foot in the early 30s, chronicling the rise of fascism, and he encountered these wild gangs in the Grunewald where they lived, and writes about these kind of sadomasochistic sexual rites of initiation that they engaged in. They were largely homosexual, these adolescents, by his account. They often worked as hustlers in sailor bars and working class bars in the city of in Berlin. And they were really the sort of forgotten of the war. They were really this kind of collateral, if you will, from World War One, and they were finding this way of surviving together in the margins, in the

0: is a more recent character. Elsa, can you tell me who Elsa is?
1: Yes, well, Elsa is a boar.
0: She's I did not know about Elsa the boar.
1: Yeah, she's a real wild boar who lives at Teufelsee, and she became a bit of a local celebrity back in 2020 when she was photographed absconding with the laptop bag of an elderly nudist. And this photo made the rounds on the internet, and in fact, it was even picked up by the BBC and other reputable news sources. And she became this kind of local overnight celebrity, and actually increased a lot of visitors, a lot of traffic to Teufelsee in sort of the days thereafter. I think much to the chagrin of some of the regulars. And she becomes a real kind of leitmotif through the novel, and indeed factors in quite prominently near the end. And she sort of stands in really for that encounter I had with the boar and the wildlife in the area. I mean, we do kind of enter her subjective experience at one point in the novel.
0: Have you seen her in real life?
1: I unfortunately have not been blessed with an Elsa sighting myself. I've seen other boars, but not the great Elsa.
0: How do you know if you see a boar if it's Elsa?
1: Well, she has these distinctive black markings on her snout. It's true. I possibly have seen her and I didn't recognize her, but I imagine I'd be starstruck if I saw her. So I imagine I would just know, but
0: I want to go back to your creative roots. You had a great line here. You said the writing is the cheapest, easiest, and most immediate way to manifest your ideas. I want to know how early you figured that out. Were you walking around with a notebook in your back pocket? Were you jotting down stuff always?
1: From a pretty young age, I was very lucky to have parents who encouraged that. Both my mom and dad had a lot of paper and pens and notebooks around the house and in my room. And I wrote my first play. Wasn't very good, but I wrote my first one back, I think I was 13.
0: And what was it about?
1: Oh, it was like a real On Golden Pond ripoff. It was about a very gnarly relationship between a mother and her elderly father. I really, those kind of 80s quote unquote women's films really left a big impression upon my pubescent self. Fried Green Tomatoes, etc. Steel Magnolias. So it was in that vein. It was called Capturing November, this play. Yeah.
0: Yeah. So you write this book. Do you show it to your folks?
1: Oh yeah. I mean, I staged that thing and I invited my whole family to see it. Oh yeah, yeah. I put it on when I was in first year of high school with my high school friends and put it on in Ottawa. Yeah.
0: How did it go?
1: It was great. I mean, the experience of doing it was so fun and so edifying that I just kept doing it. And I just kind of progressively got a little bit better at it and a bit more professional. Although I think it's still, I wouldn't say I try to be too professional. I think embracing the spirit of the eternal amateur, I think, has a lot of value.
0: But does that get tougher when you get a big hit? Like, for people who don't know, I mean, you wrote The Listeners. I mean, it's one of my favorite novels of all time, but also like a best-selling novel all over the world was made into a TV series. When something gets that big, I mean, I think you know what I'm driving at. Is it tough to hold on to that sense of amateurish? Is it tough to hold on to that sense of I'm not on a track? I'm sure it would be tough for anybody.
1: I think it's important to say no to a lot of offers that seem very exciting and sort of shiny in order to continue to do the thing that you do, which is just tell new stories in my case. And I think at the end of the day, I think when I moved to New York and I had a big success with this play recently, Prince Faggot, I thought, okay, now I got to write a big play for New York City next. I have to follow this up with another big play. And I got really in my head about trying to think about what that would be, like almost trying to create like a hit play, sort of reverse engineering that. And I thought, you know, the thing I've done all my life is just write something that I would want to see and that I know would kind of gag my friends. You know, like what's something that I know my friends would just really like, wow, that's really cool. And then because that's ultimately who's inspiring me. You know, I have this circle who I see all their work and we're constantly pushing each other to kind of push the edges of what we do and try to do something different with the form that we're working in. And so at the end of the day, I'm just like, I got to just return to that energy, that headspace, and make time for that.
0: I have a question about The Listeners and The Living Realm. Mm-hmm. So in The Listeners, the main character hears a hum that

0: no one else does. Mm-hmm. And that leads her to finding a community, but it also leads to people disbelieving her and thinking she's crazy and cutting her out of their lives. Mm-hmm. Similarly, I can see a nod in your head, the narrator in The Living Realm sees these ghosts in the woods and no one believes him and they think they're crazy.
1: Right.
0: What is going on that you are interested in that dynamic?
1: I think the novel...
0: Am I on to something, Jordan?
1: Absolutely.
0: That's really the first question.
1: Yeah, I mean, okay, I think, okay. Yeah, madness kind of factors pretty heavily into both books. And maybe to be more nuanced about it, I think the difficulty of articulating a subjective experience that differs from other people's is really at the heart of these two books. I think the novel...
0: What do you mean?
1: Well, the novel... So both characters are really experiencing a version of reality that's not shared by the people around them. And it drives them, in some cases, to pretty extraordinary lengths. And I think the novel is a very deeply interior kind of form, by which I mean you can really articulate the very inner thoughts of a character and be really inside their heads and really the very intimate exchange of a kind of character's inner thoughts with your own is I think for me one of the most exciting things a novel can do. And so I think when a character's thinking or a kind of inner life begins to sort of, I guess, derail, if you will, from reality or kind of move in this sort of slightly more kind of unwieldy direction, I find that a very potent use of the novel. I find it very exciting. I think it also sometimes maybe tracks with my own experience of, I think sometimes in the world we live in right now, I think my experience of reality feels so removed from how I see it being articulated in an online space or what in the words of the president or, you know, any number of things. I feel like we're in some cases, it feels like we're all living in these totally disconnected realities. And so I've returned to the idea of, you know, how do we articulate and how do we construct reality and how do we articulate our own subjective experience of it time and again?
0: It reminds me, I'm trying to vaguely remember it now, but I read an interview you were either in or it was an interview where essentially you were talking about that I wonder how much suffering, how much fascism, mm-hmm. how much oppression mm-hmm. comes from people who are unable to live authentically, mm. who are unable to live, who are unable to express themselves sexually mm. the way that they wanted. Right? There was something about that.
1: Yeah,
0: right?
1: I mean, there is definitely a huge thwarted, sort of deeply thwarted sexual energy coming out of Washington, D.C. right now. I think thwarted, it's more than thwarted desire, but I think it's a kind of thwarted truth in a way. As you say, it's sort of a thwarted authenticity of the self and also all of that and how much that blocks a kind of empathetic engagement with community and others. I don't think that's the only source of our problems at the moment, but I'm sure that's a factor. And not to psychoanalyze the Republican Party too much. But
0: last question: where do you go then? Where do you go when things are tough? And where do you find joy the most?
1: I find joy in conversations and meals with my husband. I find great renewal in spending time with my friends and going out and dancing together and going to raves together, being in nature alone and with others, in political activism and organizing, and in experiencing art and reading and going to theater when I can, performance and seeing how other people are articulating this experience of being alive at this moment in time.
0: Jordan, this is such a beautiful book. And thanks for coming on and talking to us a little bit about it.
1: Thanks so much, Tom. It's an honor.
0: Jordan Tannehill is the Governor General's award-winning novelist, playwright, and director. His latest novel, The Living Realm, is out now.

Coming up on the show, Nicole Polizzi, a.k.a. Snooki from Jersey Shore, has come to Canada to tap into the fifth dimension to look for ghosts in some of our country's most infamous haunted sites. They'll tell you why. It's coming up next. I'm Tom Power.

0: I'm Tom Power. You're listening to Q. Here's a question for you. Are you a believer in the paranormal? You know, ghosts, aliens, poltergeists. I ask this because the guest you're about to hear from is an adamant believer. So much so that she's got her own show called Snooki, the Paranormal Rookie. And yes, that's Snooki of Jersey Shore that I'm talking about, the show that ran from 2009 to 2012, big reality TV show. But Snooki, a.k.a. Nicole Polizzi, has been spending less time in New Jersey and a whole lot more time in Ontario investigating some of the most haunted spots in the province.
1: Who's that?
2: I'm here with you.
3: You're scared of me.
2: Okay, you're going to hear
1: words. I heard a frog.
2: Yeah, you're going to hear things in there.
1: I heard a frog. Like a scary frog.
2: Okay, scary frogs. We're going to handle that scary frog.
1: Then I heard
2: frog.
1: Lady Gaga.
0: That's from the first episode of Snooki, the Paranormal Rookie. It follows Snooki and a team of professional paranormal investigators as they try to teach her how to communicate with spirits. The first two episodes premiered on Friday on Crave. You can catch new episodes every Friday. Last week, Snooki was in town and Q guest host Jill Deacon caught up with her to talk about ghost hunting in Canada and a little bit about her legacy on the Jersey Shore.
4: Hello and welcome to Q.
1: Yes, thanks for having me.
4: So, you've been in an episode of or a season of Canada Shore, but have you spent much time in Canada before this?
1: No, yeah. So back in the day, we used to always come for club appearances, like Jersey Shore-esque, like 2009 to 2012. Like we would always be here going to the clubs and partying, which is always a good time. But I never really got to like stay and enjoy it and see everything.
4: Welcome to Canada.
1: I love it here. I want to be a dual citizen.
4: Really?
1: Yes, I love it here.
4: You're not alone. As Americans feeling that way right now.
1: Yes. Can I please come over?
4: Yeah. So your interest in the paranormal. I understand this is something you have felt very strongly since you were a kid. You have an intuition about places and about people. What's an earliest memory of that? I mean, when you felt this sort of intuitive sense of something beyond what you could see kicking in.
1: I mean, I always, like, if I'm in a room and I was little, I knew that I wasn't alone in the room. So I always knew.
4: Always? Or just some rooms?
1: No, in any room. So I had experience with UFOs before.
4: And we're going to need to unpack that.
1: I've always been into the paranormal. So after my grandparents died, my grandparents were with me and I felt them on me like all the time. So I always like felt the sixth sense, I guess. Eventually I ended up opening my third eye. And then once you open your third eye, then you feel all the things. So.
4: Okay. So much to ask you about here. Let's start with I want to know about the third eye, but I first need to know about the UFO experience. You said that it was like you went to the grocery store. Like that's just garden variety.
1: Oh yeah. Because that's like my life. This is my hobby. So my hobbies are ghosts and aliens. And nobody knows that about me. So I'm very happy that I get to do this because they get to, you know, meet the real me.
4: Uh-huh.
1: I love all paranormal and everything. I grew up in the Hudson Valley. So the Hudson Valley is known for aliens and UFOs.
4: I did not know that. It's not in the marketing materials that I've seen, but I didn't know that.
1: Yeah. Okay. I don't really talk about it much unless I'm in a UFO podcast.
4: Okay.
1: I saw a UFO, just like bouncing in the sky. And then I had a dream that I saw grays around me. And then it was like a whole thing.
4: Grays? The color
1: gray? Aliens.
4: Oh, gray aliens. Grays is gray aliens.
1: Yeah.
4: Gotcha.
1: So I had a dream that grays were around me. And then I have a perfect hole in the back of my neck where they touch me. So I have like a thing with aliens.
4: Like it's still there, the hole in the back of your neck?
1: Yeah. A perfect hole. I have things with aliens.
4: But you also must feel an incredible sense of connection and sort of being at home on this show.
1: Well, because it's all paranormal. The show is about ghosties, not about aliens, but that's going to be for later seasons, I hope. This show, I've always felt, you know, spirits around me and everything. So I always told myself this is like a check on the bucket list. Like I really wanted to get into the paranormal and practice being an investigator. And, you know, I always felt like I could be a medium. So I practiced doing that for a long time. And then I had to shut it off because I wasn't sleeping and I felt ghosts everywhere. This is like a check off my bucket list. Like, I did it.
4: You, wow. And I've heard you say that about, because you always wanted to be on a reality TV show too, and you manifested that.
1: Oh, so I manifested my whole life.
4: You're figuring it out.
1: I wanted an Italian man. I wanted tan babies. I did it all.
4: And then now the paranormal show.
1: I did
4: show.
1: It all. Yeah.
4: All right. So we're going to listen to a little clip from the first episode. And this is, you are in the infamous Tuckett Mansion, which is in Hamilton, Ontario.
1: Mm-hmm.
4: It was built in 1896.
1: Yeah.
4: And you, as I understand it, really know nothing about the history or the lore of any of these buildings before you go in. Mm-hmm. And your mentor in the show, who is Kevin Whitaker, who is a practiced sort of...
1: He's a legit medium. He's been doing it his whole life.
4: Okay. Yeah. And he's asking you what your intuition is telling you about the pool room that you're in. Let's have a listen.
3: This is a hangout, obviously, but I don't know, like secrets, lies, something happened here. So I ended up meditating because you know I meditate, but I get things when I meditate beforehand on where I go places.
2: Okay.
3: So I ended up writing down 1920s, early to mid 100s. People are stuck there. The dungeon, basically at the basement. Like the place is very devious, but it's not totally evil.
4: That's a little bit from the first episode of Snooki, the Paranormal Rookie. Okay, so meditating. I meditate myself, but I'm curious about what you experience when you meditate before going into a location like that. That sounds like a different kind of meditation, maybe.
1: No, yeah. So I always knew I had this ability and, you know, I felt things like I said. So I got really close with one of my girlfriends that live right by me in Jersey, and she's called the New Jersey medium. Her name is Gina. And I was like, Gina, I feel like I can do what you can do. Can you help me meditate to maybe figure out like more about it? So we ended up doing a meditation. And when I did the meditation, I met my spirit guides right away. So everybody has spirit guides. So once you meet your spirit guides, then it's like, okay, kind of like your guardian angels, but it's like, I want to do this, help me with this. And then ever since I did that meditation, anytime I meditate now, I just feel things for people. And it's very hard to shut it off when I go in public. So I don't know, it was a little life changing to where I was like, okay, I can't live like this anymore. So I stopped meditating, but now I'm meditating for the show because I want to feel things. Yeah.
4: Okay. We played this a little bit in the intro, but I just want to play it again because I think it's quite fun. And I want to ask you about it. This is when you're in the basement of the Tuckett Mansion and you're wearing headphones and you're connected to something you call the spirit box, which is a technology that sort of scans through radio signals and frequencies. Mm-hmm. And paranormal investigators believe that spirits can pick out voices or messages through these scans. And you are blindfolded, by the way, in this. So let's have a listen.
1: This is my first time, by the way.
4: Okay.
3: Wait, why does it sound like that? What? Who's that?
2: I'm here with you. You scared the hell out of me. Okay, you're going to hear
3: words. I heard a frog.
2: Yeah, you're going to hear things in there.
3: I heard a frog. Like a scary frog.
2: Okay, scary frogs. Mm. We're going to handle that scary frog.
3: Then I heard
2: frog.
3: Lady Gaga.
2: Okay. I think she's alive.
1: I can't. Yeah.
4: What is that? What do you mean you heard Lady Gaga?
1: I just heard like one of her songs. I don't know. So this is the first time I'm, you know, paranormal investigating. This is the whole point of the show. I'm a rookie. I want to get to know how to, you know, investigate ghosties. So the one thing is like doing the SLS and like wearing
4: what's
1: the
4: SLS?
1: It's a type of it's like a electronic that reads.
4: Oh, that's the machine.
1: The ghosts
4: that picks
1: and
4: up the frequencies.
1: Yes, yes.
4: Okay. SLS.
1: Yeah, there's so many things. So yeah, they were like, let's try that, and I'm like, okay. Number one, I'm scared of the dark. I don't like blindfolds. I don't like anything covering my eyes. So I was already like conquering a fear of that. And then knowing I'm in a haunted house and knowing I'm going to hear stuff, it was just big fears being conquered. Hmm. Okay. And we're in a basement in a creepy house. So I was really testing my limits. So I was already, you know, scared and everything. But yeah, like you put this on, you're blindfolded. You don't see anything and you just hear static, but then you hear like random words. So you're trying to figure out what the words are. But the first time that I did it, I just heard a frog and I heard Lady Gaga's song. So I don't think it worked right. Right. Or maybe I was just scared and trying to find the humor right. in it.
4: I don't know. The power of suggestion, too, when you know that you're in a place that's haunted. I mean, you could be, you're almost picking up
1: terrifying.
4: Anything.
1: Yeah.
4: So, in a bit more serious question, because Kevin Whitaker, your sort of professional paranormal
1: best.
4: Investigator, he's your guide through this
1: is,
4: and your mentor, as you say. Mm. Can you give me an example of something that he taught you about investigating the paranormal?
1: Yeah. So, you know, we talked a lot prior to the show and I told him my history, how I felt being, you know, feeling things and wanting to be a medium and practicing. So his job really with me was to basically tell me, trust your instincts, whatever you feel, let me know. And for me, so he's a medium that sees things. I'm a medium that just feels things. So it's like, is it in my head? Am I making this up? Or is it my thoughts, you know, or is it someone else's thoughts? It's very confusing. Mm-hmm. I don't see things. He sees things. So it's very easy for him, to decipher like what is what. So yeah, I hear random thoughts that are not my thoughts, but I'm like, am I just making that up?
4: So his advice is to trust.
1: Yeah. Yeah.
4: That.
1: So we're in the episodes and he's just like, whatever you feel, just say it out loud and let's go from there. So I think it was just, you know, me being honest with everything that I felt and not feeling weird about it.
4: Because I know you've said that part of what appeals to you about this show is the idea of helping people watch who are watching, learn how to be more open to the spirit world around them. As you said earlier, everyone's got their third eye and so on. Tell me why you want what do you want people to know about perhaps being more open to the uncertainties around them?
1: Well, honestly, I feel like my husband feels this way. My best friend feels this way. They think when they die, it's just a black hole and that's it. So it's not. We are in a beautiful life right now. Live your best life. But when we die, and I'm Catholic, so I believe in heaven, I believe in Jesus, but I also believe in the universe and all the things around it. So I know there's something way more bigger than this, you know, little rock that we're living on. So yeah, I think my big thing is just think outside the box and there's more to this life. Live your best life. But when we die, it's not a black hole.
4: You know, there are people who are listening to this thinking this is a bunch of baloney. I mean, what do you say to the skeptics who are, regardless of what they believe about when we die, more just, okay, paranormal, no, this is silly. Because there, you must have encountered people like
1: my
4: that.
1: My husband's a skeptic.
4: Your husband
1: He's like, this is all baloney. This isn't real. And I'm just like, all right, well, I don't know. That's just what you believe. And I respect your opinion, but you don't believe because you haven't had an experience. I've had so many experiences. So yeah, there's going to be skeptics and it's fine. But it's real.
4: As I said, I've only seen the first couple of episodes, but you go to places, you go to an old sort of hospital convent in Niagara Falls. You go to Fort Erie.
1: A nunnery.
4: What's the
1: spooky
4: location that scared you the most in Ontario where you traveled?
1: I think it was, oh my God, I'm forgetting the name right now. So it was an abandoned building and we walk in. And it's just like a abandoned building, like nobody's there. We walk in and it looked like this, but like everyone just ran out. So it's like things were left, like your papers were left, but the chairs tipped over and it's like everyone just ran. So right away we walk in and it's just like, what happened here? What is going on? It looks like it was the end of the world and everyone just ran. So in that location, there was a lot of ghosties, but also ghosties that are on the street that came in because they feel cozy. And that was from Kevin because he felt like a lot of ghosts there. So going into that, I just knew there was going to be a lot of ghosties and scaries. And that was probably the scariest episode for me.
4: Did anything freaky happen that didn't get captured on camera? I mean, anything that you wished the cameras had been rolling to?
1: No, yeah, I felt everything got captured. But after the ghost hunts, like I would get sage because I don't want to bring anything home with me. So Missy.
4: Sage, you do a smudge, is that right?
1: Right, smudging. So Missy would sage me, Palo Santo, sage, you know, all the things. And I would go back to my room, but in my head, I still felt like there was things with me. Once I went home, it was fine. But you don't get to see after we leave. And I feel like when we get to our hotel rooms, we kind of all still feel that heaviness.
4: You're still carrying a lot of
1: it. Yeah, of the ghost hunt.
0: I'm Tom Power. You're listening to Q. You're in the middle of Jill Deacon's conversation with Nicole Polizzi, also known as Snooki, Snooki from the Jersey Shore, which was a reality TV show that was a huge hit from 2009 to 2012. If you don't know it, ask your parents, ask your grandkids. So far, Jill and Snooki have been talking about her lifelong infatuation with the paranormal. Snooki was in the studio because she has a new show called Snooki the Paranormal Rookie, which is out on Crave. But they wanted to spend this part of the conversation talking a little bit more about the Jersey Shore days, a little bit more about Snooki herself, and they played this clip. Take a listen.
3: This is a nice room. Cozy. I would stay in here. Oh! There's a ball and chain on the floor. Help. It's like when I got arrested on the beach. They ball and chained me.
4: Okay.
1: Wait, I'm so nasally in that episode. I was sick.
4: Well, I mean, I think, anyways, for anyone who didn't catch that, you are referring to an episode of Jersey Shore.
1: Yeah, when I got arrested.
4: Got arrested, which we don't
1: the
4: need
1: one
4: to
1: time
4: get into
1: I
4: that.
1: Got arrested.
4: But I actually wanted to, you know, unpack the idea that your reference to that time in your life, because mm-hmm. that was 17 years ago.
1: Oh my God.
4: And you seem to have a good sense of humor about it all.
1: Yeah.
4: How do you feel about that time in your life now when you look back at it? What's the feeling that comes up?
1: Yeah, so as a mom of teenagers, not great, because they all see it on TikTok now and all the kids are like watching it from season one. So it's embarrassing for my kids a little bit, but I also let them know, like, listen, mommy did that way before I even had you, way before I even met daddy. It was kind of like my college years, which you're going to experience. And I told them I'm an actress, so it's all fake. And there was a script. It's like a movie, so I was faking it. But I feel like they're understanding, like, that was mommy just having fun. But yeah, it is what it is, you know?
4: You feel sort of compassion and a sense of humor about your younger self? Because as you say, that is you being full tilt, kind of fun in your 20s.
1: Yeah, honestly, I feel like it was just innocent and we were just grasping the moment of just having fun and enjoying the moment. And yeah, mommy was just young and dumb.
4: So what do you talk to your kids about ghosts and ghosties? Because for some age kids, that can be kind of scary. I mean, is that something that's part of your their normal conversations around your house? Maybe at different points of view on it from mom and dad, but...
1: No, yeah, not really. I mean, we talk about like God and everything, but ghosties, no, they don't believe in it. But I will say when they were toddlers, they did see something in the room because I saw their eyes go back and forth. And I know in our nursery, I feel like my grandpa was on the ceiling just watching my children. And when I was changing their diapers, their eyes would go back and forth. So I know that my grandpa was there. But yeah, that's about it.
4: How come you call them ghosties, not ghosts?
1: Because ghosts are scary. Ghosties makes it more cute. So it doesn't make it as scary. Because it is scary and I get scared going everywhere on this show. But I try to make the best of it. So ghosties, it's not as scary.
4: If you could investigate one place anywhere in the world, where would it be?
1: Okay, so God willing, we get a season two. So season two, we can go to the States for like three episodes. We have to go to Pennhurst, which is in Pennsylvania. And me and Jenny went there, JWoww, for Snooki and JWoww spinoff. And we went there just to like bullshit, whatever. And I went in there after I opened my third eye and I was like practicing my mediumship and felt a million ghosts in there. I got pushed down the stairs. My hair was pulled. There were people touching my back. There were kids everywhere running around touching my hands. And I was like, oh my God, that's when I shut it off after. I was like, this is insane. I can't live like this. But we have to go back to Pennhurst.
4: Okay. Mm-hmm. Well, we'll see if that happens in season two. Nicole,
1: oh, yeah. If you watch, then we'll get a season two.
4: Thank you for being here. Really fun talking with you.
1: Yes. Thank you.
0: I mean, it's a point well made. If you watch, you get a season two. That was Q guest host Jill Deacon's conversation with Nicole Polizzi, a.k.a. Snooki. Snooki, the Paranormal Rookie, which is a show title that I am just loving saying out loud on the radio, is out now on Crave with new episodes every Friday. I'm Tom Power. You're listening to Q. You know, some people who make great art feel sort of destined to do that their entire lives. Like earlier on the show, you might have heard Jordan Tannehill, the Canadian author, talking about writing since he was a little kid. But one of the most streamed songwriters and musicians anywhere right now really wanted nothing to do with music. Audrey Hopert wanted to be a writer, but a screenwriter like her dad. And she did it. She started out writing for TV shows, and then she came home from work one day, sat down with her best friend and roommate, the musician Gracie Abrams, who was not a star yet. Audrey picked up the guitar, and two of them decided to try and write a song for a lark. They would go on to write one of the biggest hits of the past few years.

0: That is That's So True by Gracie Abrams, a song co-written with Audrey Hobart. Now Audrey herself is one of the most exciting voices in pop music. Her songs are the soundtrack to like every reel and TikTok on your phone right now. And even if you're not staying up till 1 a.m, avoiding your sleep and watching short form video, you might still know her. She's been on Jimmy Kimmel Live just last night, actually, or just a couple of nights ago. There's a big New York Times write-up about her. But before the big foo-farah, I got to sit down with her in our Toronto studio, and I asked her why she's always been drawn to writing.
1: I just appreciate people who feel talented and are keen observers of, like, entertainment industry-wise, like, what it takes to make something good, why something is bad, and then want to do that but don't need to be the face of it necessarily and want to move in the shadows because the shadows are where the magic happens. That's what I say. I felt like I was mostly having fun with music, with TV, with movies, always just kind of like trying to decipher why something was good or why something was bad. And that to me feels like a writer quality. And I just also did write a lot for fun.
0: But not music though, right?
1: No, not music. I did teach myself guitar in high school. Like I knew I wanted to be able to sing with guitar, and I always just sang other people's songs. I never felt called to write music.
0: You used to spend some time, like I read, analyzing pop music too.
1: Yeah, that was just like, I just couldn't help myself. Like, I've always loved pop music. I also grew up a dancer, so I just was always moving to music. I loved pop so much. And I did always kind of have thoughts of like, oh man, I wish she did this backing vocal. Like, I would always sing something and be like, oh, I wish that were in there. Like,
0: so what was going on that you were analyzing these pop songs? But okay, let me skip ahead. So you mm-hmm. you go to New York, you go to NYU, you mm-hmm. end up working on this Nickelodeon show mm-hmm. about, like, I think it was a brother and like 10 sisters, yes, or something like that. Mm-hmm. And then you end up moving in with Gracie Abrams, who was mm-hmm. a good friend from junior high, I think.
1: Yes.
0: And let's just start here. Like, why did you guys start writing songs together?
1: It was like complete happenstance, and I feel like nobody believes me, but it just happened one day. Like, someone said something funny, and we thought it was funny, and she was holding a guitar, and we just had fun. We'd done it like one time before, I feel like, during COVID. I remember her and her brother Henry and I all wrote like alternate lyrics to Smash Mouth's All Star, and I remember having a lot of fun, but it was all just like jokes, you know, like...
0: But why weren't you writing pops? If you had this incredible, if you wanted to be a writer, why weren't you writing songs before that?
1: I didn't have like any interest in this job. Like I didn't, that was not something that I grew up. I mean, when I was probably the littlest I ever was and had a dream, the youngest I ever was, it was, yes, probably to be a singer. I always loved to sing. But as time went on and as I grew up, I'd never had interest in doing this job. It was not something that I wanted to pursue. And I think part of that came from watching so many people trying to pursue it. And I've always had this kind of thought overarching since I was very little of like, why should it be me? And it felt like not a self-hating thought. It felt realistic. And I just was always like, why should I go try and do this if everyone else is trying to do it?

Every song is like a great Taylor Swift bridge. Like, it's just such great songwriting. Chateau by Audrey Hobart. You can watch my whole conversation with Audrey on our YouTube channel. Just search for Q with Tom Power. I'm Tom Power. You're listening to Q. You might have heard the sad news about one of Canada's greatest ever rock singers, Sass Jordan. Sass died last Friday. She was just 65 years old. Sass Jordan grew up in Montreal, had some big hits early in her career, won a Juno for Most Promising Female Vocalist, started making inroads in the United States when she had a song on the Bodyguard soundtrack. It was a duet with Joe Cocker called Trust in Me. But this was her first song that reached the Billboard Hot 100. From 1994, this is Sass Jordan and Sun's Gonna Rise.

0: Sass Jordan with Sun's Gonna Rise. Sass Jordan died last week. She was 65. And that is it for Q Today. Tomorrow on the show, you might think that after years of dancing on ice, it'd be a breeze to do it on solid ground. But Tessa Virtue, Canada's two-time Olympic champion, will tell you how different things are when you got to take off your skates to dance and the surprising reason she's doing it at all. That's tomorrow on Q. We'll see you then. Later on.
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2: What kind of future do Albertans want? The upcoming referendum will reveal where voters stand. Choices on the ballot. Stay in Canada. Seek more provincial powers over immigration and whether to push for constitutional change. 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The Alberta Referendum, October 19th. 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
3: Hi, I'm Rad Simon Palaisidigid for Alameen Abdul Mahmoud. So, a lot of Canadian artists have relied on the consumer base down south for their livelihoods. But that's all changed because of U.S. tariffs. You're going to hear how the Canadian art market has been thrown into chaos.
4: This is CBC News. Good morning, it is 11 o'clock. I'm Sean Lyons with your CBC News from Montreal. Quebec's new premier-designate will hold his first news conference in that role this afternoon. Paul St-Pierre Plamondon's PQ winning yesterday's provincial election, projected to lead a minority government once all the dust settles with 59 seats. While the PQ rose from the ashes of a disappointing election back in 2022 to take government, the governing CAQ went in the opposite direction, winning zero seats in the National Assembly last night. In fact, this entire election is a story of major shifts in the province's political landscape. Natalia Weichsel has more.
5: Le Parti Québécois est prêt.
6: As he took to the stage, Paul St-Pierre Plamondon says the Parti Québécois is ready, ready to give Quebecers the change they're looking for. But with a minority government formed by 59 seats, the PQ will need allies in the National Assembly.
7: We will be collaborating on many issues.
6: The leader of the Liberal Party of Quebec, Charles Millard, says the PLQ is ready to work together on what matters most to Quebecers. The party now forms the official opposition with 40 seats, but Millard says the one point he will not budge on is saying no to a potential referendum. For outgoing Coalition Avenir Québec Premier Christine Fréchette, the night was grim.
8: Le résultat n'est clairement pas celui qu'on espérait.
6: This is clearly not the result we were hoping for, says Fréchette, with the CAQ projected to win zero seats, bringing an end to 8 years of CAQ leadership. But the opposite was true for the Quebec Conservatives. Celebrations were in order as Éric Duhaime's party clinched a record 19 seats, bringing the Conservatives up to official party status. As for Québec solidaire, the party dropped from 11 seats down to 9.
9: La lutte se poursuit.
6: But party co-spokesperson Ruba Ghazal says the fight continues and that she's proud of her campaign. Natalia Weichsel, CBC News, Montreal.
4: Meanwhile, Prime Minister Mark Carney is congratulating the new premier-designate, but also warning that there is a lot of work to be done and not a lot of time to get it done. Carney says that he spoke with Paul St-Pierre Plamondon this morning to congratulate the PQ leader. When pressed on Ottawa's relationship with a new government that is promising to start preparing for a sovereignty referendum, the PM wouldn't engage in that, only saying that he's going to work with all the provincial leaders and that Quebec and Ottawa have already accomplished major economic development projects together and will continue to do so. We're watching a very tight race in a riding this morning. In fact, the race is over, but the vote count is tight. So far, it appears the smallest margin of victory from last night is in Vachon. That's on Montreal's South Shore. Just 14 votes severing the Liberals and the Parti Québécois. No matter what happens, that seat is going to change hands. It was held by the incumbent CAQ minister, Yann Lefrenière, who lost the election. And cost of living, top of mind not only for Quebecers, but people across Canada. Today there's word the number of people defaulting on their mortgages is trending upwards too. Court-ordered home sales in BC's Greater Vancouver and Fraser Valley regions at a highest level that they've been in 10 years. Jonna Balon reports.
10: It's so stressful.
6: Business owner Rob Preston owns a townhouse in Port Moody, BC, one of many British Columbians renewing their mortgage this year. And he says it's been tough.
10: Knowing that these rates are so much higher than where we were at before, trying to maintain a business, maintain a family.
6: Record low interest rates during the pandemic era have since gone up. Data from TransUnion shows an increase in the rate of mortgage delinquencies nationally, with the biggest strains in Ontario, BC, and PEI. Data also shows the highest number of foreclosures in a decade for BC's Greater Vancouver and Fraser Valley regions. According to ZLT.ca, an online property search platform, there are 946 court-ordered home listings so far this year, higher than the yearly totals of the past 10 years. Another factor influencing mortgage payments, overnight lending rates. The next Bank of Canada rate announcement is set for October 28th. Jonna Bailon, CBC News, Vancouver.
4: And that was your CBC News. Turning to the weather from Environment Canada now. In Montreal, into the Laurentians, sunshine across the board for the day today. Windy at times as well, but highs ranging from 10 to 13. In Sherbrooke, a mix of sun and cloud as well. Expect a high around 9 degrees. Mainly cloudy with a chance of showers this morning. Skies clearing later for Quebec City. It will be windy in the capital with a high of 9. Wind warning for Gaspé. Mainly cloudy, chance of showers. Very windy during the day, a high of 12. And a mix of sun and cloud over in Val-d'Or with a high of 11 degrees.
3: Okay, so for decades, it's been pretty easy for Canadian artists to sell their work to the United States. And, you know, that could be pretty lucrative given how many potential buyers there are down south. But all that changed after these 50% tariffs kicked in the summer and impacted Canadian artists and galleries and dealers. I'm Rads, I'm a play sitting in for Alamine Abdaf Mahmoud. This is Kabotion. In a moment, we're going to check in with an artist to talk about what she's seeing in the Canadian art market. But first, Josh O'Kane is here with us. He's been writing about this for the Globe and Mail. Josh, welcome back.
11: Hey, thanks for having me, Rad.
3: Thanks for being here. And look, Josh, there's been, of course, so much news when it comes to tariffs. It's been very hard to keep up with. It's been very exhausting. But let's start with some context here. Like, how significant is the U.S. market for Canadian artists?
11: It's absolutely enormous. If it's almost certainly the biggest market, probably for most Canadian visual artists by far. It's just across the border. If you want to ship artwork to Europe, you've got to like crate it and then like ship it and get it across an ocean, and you got to make sure it's taken care of. You can hire a great logistics company with a Sprinter van in Canada and get it across the border much faster. So with just the sheer amount of population in the United States and the ease to ship there historically, but not presently, you're going to find this is just a really, really important market for all visual artists.
3: Mm. So then when did Canadian artists like first start bracing for themselves for like the possibility that they're going to be affected by these tariffs? Like, what did they do to prepare themselves?
11: There was that whole month midsummer where Donald Trump basically said, we're going to announce this huge raft of tariffs. We've got this August 19th or August 22nd deadline, and visual arts were a part of that. What we found was that people started freaking out. One of the biggest shows for artists to show their wares in the United States is the Armory Show in New York in mid-September. And, you know, I actually spoke with a number of gallerists who, as soon as they heard those tariffs might come through by mid-August, they got their stuff as quickly as possible over the border so that they could legally make sure that art was not tariffed. So they could, you know, not just sell their wares, but also continue to build relationships in the United States by showcasing the sheer value and importance of Canadian art.
3: Okay. And then, so then what changed then when August came around?
11: What happened was that art that was made in Canada became subject to a 50% tariff, much like so many other goods that are currently being affected by this trade dispute. And artists are now sort of facing much sort of heavier paperwork. They're getting questions from some of the gallerists that I've spoken with at the border as to what the origin of certain pieces of art might be. And it's just become significantly more difficult to get art over the border. And even if a work of art isn't necessarily made in Canada, I spoke with a gallerist who had a Henry Moore sculpture. Henry Moore was British. She was afraid to send that over the border to be viewed by prominent collectors in New York, because there's fear of, like, you know, what if the customs agent that I'm dealing with doesn't actually understand how these rules of the country of origin work? And so what we're seeing is, for a lot of artists and people who sell art, is a completely stalling market.
3: Wow. So that's like, it's not just like the certainty of, it's actually the uncertainty that's actually impacting a lot of people. That's incredible. Yeah. Well, look, I want to bring in Jennifer Lafort into this conversation. She's an artist based in Gatineau, Quebec. Jennifer, thanks for joining us.
12: Yeah, thanks for having me.
3: So Jennifer, I mean, can you tell us how much of your work typically sells to the United States?
12: I mean, any given year can fluctuate. That's the art market. I'd say this year alone, 70% has gone to the States, probably. And up until August.
3: Well, I mean, I understand you make abstract paintings. Is that right?
12: Yeah, generally quite large scale. I'd say that 5 foot tall is about the smaller scale of the work I sell.
3: And so help us understand the math here. So if your work is being tariffed at 50%, then what does that mean for your potential buyers in the United States?
12: Okay, well, let's say it's a $10,000 painting, usually. As I understand it, the American buyer is not paying $10,000, they're paying $15,000, which, you know, will likely change their mind in terms of what they're thinking to buy. The same thing goes for someone who sells very small items. Let's say, for simplicity, $100. Well, $150, maybe they'll stay close to home and see what they can get for their $100 without that extra $50.
3: Mm-hmm. Well, then, does that mean for you, like, the U.S. market is essentially off the table for now?
12: Well, it has been. I mean, I hope it isn't long term. And speaking to a lot of other artists, it slowed down for everyone. What Josh said about if people already had art in the United States, that can be moved. But I haven't heard of anyone having tremendous amount of luck since August.
3: And how are they, I mean, the other artists you spoke to, how are they kind of reacting or responding to the situation?
12: Everyone's just waiting. I think we were wondering if this was really going to kick in. And I think we're all holding our breath and thinking maybe it'll fizzle out early next year. I mean, where the speculation comes from is anyone's guess, but trying to focus on doing things at home, maybe look at alternatives, like other ways of funding the studio practice, which is not inexpensive. I mean, rent is high, everything's high, materials cost more than they used to as well. So everyone's trying to find a new way to shore up their income.
3: Well, Josh, let's bring you back into this conversation, because, like, you know, it's been less than 2 months since these new tariffs have kicked in. So obviously we don't have, like, a concrete sense of the numbers, right? It's too soon to kind of determine the real economic impact. But what are you hearing from people in the art world about, you know, how these tariffs, how they are taking effect?
11: Yeah. So kind of building off what Jennifer just said, is there's a lot of sitting and waiting. It's not just necessarily that the price itself is holding back the market for people buying art. It's that there's kind of a hope that, like, oh, maybe this will just be another one of those 30 or 60 day things, and we're going to go have another back and forth. Because there was a squabble between the two countries last spring, in roughly around March of 2025, about tariffing art. And then it was briefly imposed and then it went away. And people are kind of hoping, like, oh, I really, really hope that, you know, I can be able to sell my art. So I'll just hold off and wait and then get things ready to ship when these go away. But we haven't seen these tariffs go away. And there are some pretty big implications to that, right? Like, you know, I brought up the Armory Show in New York, which happened in mid-September. There are some galleries that managed to get their wares there across the border very quickly. But if you look at December, there's, you know, it's a massive month for art in Miami. The Art Miami Festival alone is going to bring in a lot of Canadian galleries, at least historically. But the gallerists that I spoke with who want to be able to sell the work of their artists and to build audiences for their artists, for Canadian art in the United States, are kind of wondering. They're like, okay, at what, like, it's kind of like a game of chicken with the tariffs. It's like, how long can I wait before I actually just figure out if I need to reduce the amount, or if I'm going to go at all, or if I'm just going to swallow these costs so that I could just, you know, perhaps continue to build a relationship with these buyers. None of these are easy questions. It's a completely wacky world out there.
3: Oh my gosh. Well then, Jennifer, I mean, you know, if the American market isn't viable in the way that Josh is painting at the moment, and there's this waiting game, like, what are you seeing as the alternatives for a Canadian artist?
12: I think there's going to be more people applying for the very few grants that do exist. Mm-hmm. I mean, as a young artist, I hate to say this, but about 25 years ago, the grant amounts were pretty much the exact same as they are right now. So there's going to be more people that can't make an income from selling their art that might lean on those grants. I might be one of them. I haven't applied for a grant in many years, haven't had to. I hope I don't have to. So that's one issue. Otherwise, I mean, the job market's the same for everyone. You don't want to have to have a bunch of side gigs, as you might think, you know, and then not have enough time for studio practice. I mean, it's just a huge investment to have a studio. It's a lot of time commitment. And if the work goes nowhere, it's pretty crushing, to be quite honest.
3: Are you seeing any signs that maybe like Canadian collectors are more interested now in Canadian art?
12: I mean, I think there's this pride of, you know, wanting to support all Canadian businesses right now. Mm-hmm. But art finds itself quite often in like that other category, the luxury item, the extra item. And again, if we're talking about things that are in the multi-thousands, tens of thousands, these are not, you know, purchases that people generally make on a whim. And you don't change a culture and have people spontaneously spending $10,000, $20,000, $30,000 in Canada just because tariffs kicked in. I think that's an education question. I think that's a time of investment question. So I don't think it'll change tomorrow, but hopefully people will be encouraged to spend more money and support Canadian artists at all price brackets.
3: Mm. Well, I mean, Josh, I'm going to throw the same kind of question to you, right? Mm-hmm. Like, I mean, Jennifer just pointed out there this kind of the duality between, yes, elbows up, but then the state of the economy. Do you think artists and galleries and dealers can convert in this economy, like that elbows up sentiment, into sales for Canadian artists?
11: I mean, you can hope that, but I think it might actually require a bit of a mental shift of, you know, like, are we going to start acting from a market perspective like these tariffs are here to stay? Or are we, like, are people in the market going to continue to just be really, really cautious? But you are seeing some moves in Canada to encourage Canadian art and the purchase of Canadian art. Like, as an example, Art Toronto, a major fair, it's going to be at the Metro Convention Center here later this month in late October. You know, they're going to actually have like special, I believe it's either seminars or booths for people who are trying to get into collecting Canadian art. Like, hey, now is this, you know, particularly good moment. If like, there's going to be, you know, artists who really want to sell their wares. If you like art, like, come take a look at these folks. We'll help you learn how to collect. So there are people who are trying to make that kind of effort throughout Canada. And, you know, perhaps it's too early to say whether that might help the market in the longer term or whether it might help us pass this blip. But there are people who are really actively trying to work to support the market. Mm.
3: What about the people who like buy art as investments? Like, is now kind of mm-hmm. a time to invest in Canadian art with the, you know, with this without the competition from American buyers?
11: I mean, I don't know if artists would necessarily like to hear the following sentence, but it would mean effectively with less demand that you're going to actually see a depressed price point. Now, mm-hmm. what that means is that these are artists trying to sell their wares, so they might actually get less money with a depressed market. Mm-hmm. What you ultimately want is for a fair value for your creative work, while also providing a sense of, you know, pleasure for the investor or purchaser. And hopefully we can sort of reach a point where, hey, artists are actually being paid fairly for their wares, as opposed to having, you know, depressed price points. And so that, you know, we don't want people to be churning art out like little factories. We want people to actually show their creative work. That's the whole point of art. But I don't think it would be that extreme by any means. But, you know, if from a sort of traditional supply and demand situation, like, yeah, like, now is actually a great time to start buying Canadian art, both like morally, if you're into the elbows up movement, but also from a price point, it could possibly diminish, you know, again, not great for artists necessarily, but for buyers, possibly, yes.
3: Yeah. Well, Jennifer, I mean, as Josh acknowledged there, like, that is a very depressing silver lining in a way, right? I mean, are you seeing any kind of hope that can come from all of this? Is there a silver lining that you can foresee in any of this?
12: Yeah, I can't help but disagree with some of the things Josh just said.
3: That's fair.
12: There's no way. Yeah, prices can't go down. No one can pay their rent. No one has a space to work. I don't think maybe they won't shoot up as quickly as they would have otherwise. But silver lining. I mean, maybe people will pay more attention. I like what you're saying, Josh, about the Toronto Art Fair. I think maybe mm-hmm. people will look to investing or even participating in more of our public art spaces, our institutional art spaces, and just, you know, invest more in at the very least, learning about who Canada has. We have huge artists in this country, fantastic artists. And we have artists at all tiers and always have. And it's not the United States that will change that. It certainly does help. It helps an artist's career if they can have a wider audience. And that's an audience that's quite appealing beyond just purchasing. So maybe silver lining is the general public wanting to learn more and go out more, and these initiatives, these programs to teach people more about Canadian artists. More than that, I think time will tell.
3: Hmm. Well, Jennifer, I mean, what do you hope to see that like the federal government do in this situation? Like, is there a role, let's say, in the Canada Council for the Arts to step in?
12: Well, like I said earlier, the grants have been at the same amounts, the maximum amounts for many, many years. I understand, like, it's not an easy thing to just throw money at it and increase the amounts and increase the amount of grants that are being offered. It's a complex system. I've been on those committees and juries quite a lot. But looking at that to support artists, I mean, there are countries that have started to support minimum living wages for artists. I can't pretend to know what that would entail legislatively and on other levels, but I feel like just supporting and finding a way to make visual art

0: between what was then the United States and Great Britain, but is now the United States and Canada, to be able to travel across the border with their personal belongings, which would include artworks. It gets really complicated with the fact that Canada never actually signed the treaty because of the whole part where Canada separated, but didn't really separate from Great Britain. It is, you know, I have talked to some artists who have worked in the United States, as an example, under the Jay Treaty. There are some people who are hoping that they might be able to carry their works across the border, but how much can a single person even take across the border to be able to, at one given point, to be able to do that? So there's a lot of complications. There are some people who are hoping that will allow Indigenous artists to be able to carry their works across the border, but I haven't heard of anything successful or not successful quite yet. It's a bit of a speculative realm right now.
1: Okay. Well, listen, that's all the time we have here, but listen, this has been such a difficult, of course, and tough conversation. I'm so glad you two were here to tough it out with me.
2: Thanks for having us.
1: Brad. Thanks for being here. Josh O'Kane is a reporter who covers business and culture for the Globe and Mail, and Jennifer Lefort is an artist based in Gatineau, Quebec.

I'm Rad Zabaple, sitting in for Elamin Abdah Mahmoud. This is Kaboshin. So you might know Indigenous author Eden Robinson from the Trickster Trilogy or Monkey Beach. She has a new novel out. It's an epic fantasy called The Sorceress of Sky Serpents. We have Danny Roulette here to give us her take on it, I believe. Danny, are you there? Okay, so we are going to try and reconnect with Danny. For the moment, we're just going to take a pause. We'll be back.

0: Danny, there you are. How are you doing?
1: I am good. How are you? Sorry, I was having some technical difficulty.
0: Oh my God, our internet connection got terror for a moment there. But thank you. Thank you so much for being here.
1: Of course.
0: So Danny, look, I mean, I'm holding my copy of The Sorceress of Sky Serpents here with me. Can you briefly tell us what this book is about?
1: Yes. So The Sorceress of Sky Serpents by Eben Robinson follows a girl named Yuala, and she's a young woman from the Eagle Clan who is from a very powerful family, but she initially sort of feels like she does not have the same gifts as everyone around her, but she does harbor a really special and unusual connection with creatures that other people fear. So the world has been deeply affected by sorcery, and there's monsters and magic and clans and politics. And at its heart, it's a fantasy novel, but it is also a very touching coming of age story about Yuala discovering who she is and where she fits.
0: Well, how are you feeling about the novel?
1: I'm really, really enjoying it. I think, as much as I love the story, I love what the book represents. Mm. I think Indigenous literature so often can get placed into a very specific box. So as Indigenous writers, we're expected to kind of delve into trauma and history and identity or explaining ourselves to non-Indigenous readers. So I love seeing an Indigenous writer create this massive fantasy novel with monsters and magic and clan politics. And I think it's just really important that Indigenous writers and Indigenous stories get to fill every genre because our stories don't always have to explain Indigenous people to somebody else. Sometimes we just get to have magic and monsters.
0: Yeah. Well, you know, speaking of the kind of the magic of monsters thing, right? I mean, like this is of course, the new book from Eden Robinson, and she's described this as a sort of progression for her after writing the Trickster trilogy. I mean, Trickster had its magical elements to it, but this is new for Eden because it is a full-fledged

0: fantasy. What else is she doing here that you think is new for her?
1: I think the scale and the world building just feel very different. Like, as you said, the Trickster trilogy definitely has supernatural elements, but it still exists in like a recognizable contemporary world. Mm-hmm. And I think here Eden has had to create absolutely everything. You know, there's really detailed clan systems, political systems, family structures, creatures and magic history, and all the relationships between these communities and the rules of the world. So it's just really expansive world building. The entire time I was reading it, I would catch myself being shocked at how much she was able to build here. And I think that there's just a lot of elements to help people who don't usually read fantasy. That's not my usual genre. But it was really easy to get into.
0: Well, you know, I mean, speaking of like kind of these fantasy elements, right? When people think of high fantasy, we do, of course, think of like, you know, Game of Thrones or Lord of the Rings, Willow, you know, all these like sorcerers and magical creatures, as you mentioned in this novel. But in those worlds, you know, those worlds are usually pretty white, right? And yes. In this case, I mean, yeah, Eden Robinson, she's drawing from her own Heisla and Helsic background and also bringing in inspiration from indigenous cultures from across the Pacific Northwest to create this fictional mm-hmm. world that you're talking about. So what are your thoughts in terms of that world and how she's incorporated that stuff into her fiction here?
1: Yeah, I think you're right. Like, fantasy often defaults to like a very European imagination. Mm-hmm. So we think of like castles and kings and medieval political structures. But I really think Indigenous readers have spent generations entering fantasy worlds that were built from somebody else's mythology. So to have Eden Robinson build this world and have language and traditional clans from her nations, and even right down to like food and the medicines that are mentioned, everything is interwoven in a way that is so natural and full of love. And I think that here, the Indigenous worldview isn't just foundational. It's just absolutely needed, and it just breathes such life into the book. Mm-hmm. And in the book, kinship matters, clans matter, relationship to the land and animals matter. And I think I just really love that the Indigenous worldview doesn't feel like it was added as a template. It's just such a testament to what the novel's heart is all about.
0: Okay. Well, with all that said, I mean, is there anything that you're not feeling about this novel?
1: I think, as I said, like, it's not my usual genre. Mm. I love Indigenous literature so much. I will read anything. I'm not huge into science fiction, but if it's Indigenous authored, I'll read it. Mm. And that's kind of the same with fantasy. I do think that fantasy lovers will read this and won't have the same struggles that I did when it came to sort of maybe keeping all the names together and the places. But what Eden Robinson did that is really great, and I think is just a testament to the care and craft of this book, is a glossary at the back with like family lists and everything. So that really helps keep everything kind of flowing while you're reading. Mm. Yeah, and so I just think that even as a person who doesn't read a lot of fantasy, I think it's important to know that like Indigenous cultures are expansive enough to build these worlds into.
0: Okay. Well, listen, I am very excited to dive into this. Thank you so much for breaking this all down for us.
1: Of course. Thank you much for having me.
0: Dani Roulette is an Ojibwe artist and book blogger from Dog Creek First Nation. You can find her at Thunderbird Woman Reads on Instagram. She's in Winnipeg. Eden Robinson's new book, The Sorceress of Sky Serpents, is out now.

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Remember, you can listen to any episode of Commotion at any time, wherever you get your podcasts. And check us out on YouTube and Instagram. We're at Commotion CBC. I'm Rad Simon Play, sitting in for Elamine Abdah Mahmood. Elamine will be back tomorrow, so I will see you next time.

0: Good morning. It's 11:30. I'm Simon Nakaneshny with your CBC News headlines for Quebec. Prime Minister Mark Carney is congratulating Paul Saint-Pierre Plamondon on his election win last night. The Parti Québécois leader is Quebec's new premier designate at the head of a minority government at the National Assembly. The Sovereignist Party is expected to win 59 seats, fewer than the 64 needed for a majority. Saint-Pierre Plamondon has been promising to start working towards a sovereignty referendum right away. Well, Prime Minister Mark Carney says there are major issues to tackle and time is of the essence. Meantime, the man who will lead the opposition at the National Assembly is speaking to the media. Liberals under Charles Millard did better than many expected, on track to win 40 seats. Millard is saying his party is the only one that can block a referendum. Now, taking a look at the weather forecast from Environment Canada. In Montreal today, mainly sunny skies. Wind gusts, the high 13. Tonight, a few clouds, windy as well. The wind's becoming a bit lighter, though, and a low of plus 5. For Quebec City today, mainly cloudy with a 40% chance of showers, clearing in the afternoon, though. Wind gusts, the high 9. Tonight, a few clouds, increasing cloudiness before morning. The wind's becoming lighter. The low plus 1 with patchy frost. In Sherbrooke today, mainly cloudy with a chance of showers. The wind gusting to 40 kilometers an hour this afternoon, the high 9. Tonight, a few clouds, winds are becoming lighter, low plus 1 with patchy frost. And today in Gaspé, cloudy with a 60% chance of showers.
1: Joey Pettuello runs a coffee roastery, so he knows what a good bean should smell like, how it should feel, the fineness of the grind. But it wasn't always that way.
2: I didn't drink coffee till university, and I started with instant, but I started with just eating spoonfuls of instant coffee. Like,
1: he's come a long way since then, and it turns out, so is instant coffee.

I'm Paul Havershed. Welcome to The Cost of Living. Instant coffee hasn't always had the best reputation. The knock was that it was stale, bitter, made with cheap beans. So then why is break room battery acid now having a moment? Also today, the weekend. There it is. 2 days off at the end of the week. It's a glorious thing. It's also a relatively new invention. Workers had to fight hard for that free time. So are we still living up to the promise of the weekend and really taking time off work? Up first, what's the opposite of back by popular demand? How about you didn't ask for it, but hey, let's talk about the bond market.

0: Robin Malhotra bought his house 5 years ago. 4 bedrooms in Calgary, in the suburbs. Back then, mortgage rates were near an all-time low. He went with a variable mortgage. Then interest rates spiked up and he kind of got cooked. Well, now Robin's up for renewal and he has to decide.
1: Is 5 year the right choice? Is 3 year the right choice? So, you know, I'm struggling with those kind of questions right now.
0: So many questions. How's the economy? What about inflation? What's the Bank of Canada doing with interest rates? Robin follows all that kind of stuff.
1: I keep my eyes and ears open in what's going around, and not an economist by any way or form, but yeah, you know, it's a layman, understanding of what's happening in the economic world.
0: Now, one thing Robin's not paying attention to, U.S. bond yields. And can you blame him? Even saying U.S. bond yields, kind of a snoozer. But to anyone in Canada who borrows money, the federal government, anyone with a mortgage or car loan, the U.S. bond market matters. Like a lot. So, let's talk bonds. And Jenny DeRosio is here to help us out.
2: Hello.
0: Hi there. So the entire financial world is watching U.S. bond yields go up. And that's happening for a lot of reasons. But before we get into any of that, let's talk about what a bond actually is.
2: Sure. A bond is like an IOU. When a company or a government wants to borrow money, they can sell bonds to investors. A government, for example, says, you loan me $1,000 for a certain amount of time. It could be 3 months, 5 years, or even 30 years. And at the end of that, I'll give you back your $1,000.
0: But that's not all you get back.
2: No, they need to make it worth your while, so they add an interest payment. But in the bond world, they call that interest the yield. And that yield, it can go up, it can go down. It depends on market demand.
0: So bond yields, or treasury yields. Treasury is just another word you may hear. It's a term for all the kinds of U.S. government debt, including bonds. So to explain how these yields work, how about this? I'll be the U.S. government, and you be a bond investor.
2: Okay, sure. I'll be this show's bond girl today.
0: Great. All right, so I'd like to sell you this 5-year treasury.
2: Sure, but what's in it for me?
0: Well, how about a 4% yield? That means every year, I'll give you 4% on your $1,000 bond.
2: So you'll give me $40 a year, and that's every year for the next 5 years.
0: Exactly. And at the end of 5 years, I'll give you your $1,000 back, and you'll have that $200 in interest payments that you already got.
2: Ooh, so $1,200 5 years from now, I'll take it.
0: Okay, now let's say things start looking worse for me, the U.S. government. Inflation's going up, I'm piling on debt. But I come back to you and I say, so Jenny, would you like to buy another 5-year bond that also yields 4%?
2: I don't know, you look a little risky. I think I'd rather invest my money in something else.
0: Okay, playing hard to get. What if I kick the yield up to 4.25?
2: No.
0: 4.5?
2: Still no.
0: 5%?
2: Okay, I'll take it.
0: Whew, great.
2: And that is how you force bond yields higher.
0: Well, good job by you. Thanks for helping us out.
2: Anytime.
0: People buying U.S. bonds right now are behaving like Jenny. They want a better return on their money. So now the yield on the 10-year U.S. Treasury has shot up to more than 5%. A year ago, it was around 4%. That is a big jump for bonds. Yields haven't been this high in nearly 20 years. There are all kinds of reasons for why this is happening. But here's a big one.
3: Inflation has been way above the central bank target since 2021. This is not a short-term miss. I mean, this has been going on for 5 years. This is pretty serious.
0: Don Drummond teaches at Queen's University, and he's a former chief economist at TD Bank. So what does inflation have to do with bond yields? Well,
3: if I'm an investor, I want to have a return after inflation. So the starting point essentially is the rate of inflation. Typically, a 10-year bond yield would be 2 to 3 percentage points above the rate of inflation.
0: If you're an investor and you think inflation will go up, what will it take to convince you to buy bonds? Well, you need a big enough yield to cover inflation, plus, a little something extra. A government needs to give you a reason to buy its bonds, and that pushes yields higher.
3: you have to appease the bondholders and have a product that they're going to be interested in holding with a reasonable assurance you're going to pay them back and a reasonable rate of return.
0: U.S. bonds are considered the safest investment in the world. America has never defaulted on its debt. That means when it sells a bond, it's always paid back its bondholders. And Don doesn't think that's about to change. But he says a lot of stuff can't happen over the life of a bond.
3: If you got a 10-year bond, or particularly you got a 30-year bond, you've got a long, long period of uncertainty. You should be nervous every single day. A lot can go wrong in 30 years. It's not like you've got a 30-day guaranteed investment certificate, but you're talking 10 to 30 years. And you may say, sitting here today, the U.S. and these other governments aren't going to default, but their debt ratios are rising very rapidly, and governments just keep piling more and more on top of them.
0: The U.S. government is spending more money than it's taking in. Its national debt is now more than $40 trillion. America now spends more servicing its debt than it does on its military.
3: The U.S. federal government debt to GDP ratio is over 100%. That's over double what Canada's is. It's much higher than it's been historically. In Canada's darkest hour, 1995-96, our federal debt to GDP ratio was 66.6%. And we thought we were in the midst of a fiscal crisis. They're 110%. They're almost double what we were. And not only do they not perceive as a crisis, they seem to be totally indifferent to it.
0: The U.S. is paying for its budget deficits by selling bonds. But higher yields means it has to pay more interest. So it needs to sell even more bonds, then more, and more. This is potentially the kind of debt doom loop that makes investors nervous. And to calm their nerves, you guessed it, they want an even higher yield. Now, you may be wondering, what does this really have to do with us here in Canada? Well, the U.S. bond market is kind of like Las Vegas, in reverse. What happens there doesn't stay there. The global bond market is competitive. Everyone's trying to attract investors. And U.S. Treasury yields, they set the tone for Canada. If they go up, Canadian yields get pulled higher in their wake. And here's where the rubber hits the road. When the Bank of Canada decides on interest rates, that sets a floor for what a bank charges to lend us money. But when we go into a bank to borrow money, the bond market, it has a lot of pull. Like if you look at the nuts and bolts of what happens when you get a mortgage.
3: If you take a 5-year fixed mortgage, the bank prices that off a 5-year bond, because when they give you the mortgage, they have to finance that mortgage, and they finance that mortgage by buying a bond.
0: And the yield on 5-year Canadian bonds in the last year is up by more than a full percent. Don says that's not all due to the U.S., but a big chunk of it is. So Canada, we may not be as insulated from scary headlines like U.S. debt hits $40 trillion as we might like.
3: Maybe it seems an esoteric subject on the bond yield, but it is at the heart of the mortgage market and what you're paying on your mortgage. So I think this is your life and breath for the next while, particularly for those people who are coming up for a new mortgages they took in 2021 and 22. If you are going to take another fixed-term mortgage, that is going to be priced off the bond markets. So this rise in the bond is going to be very expensive for you.
0: So our mortgages and car loans are getting more expensive. But that's not all. All of this country's borrowing, that includes Ottawa and the provinces, is costing us more. Don Drummond says in the last 15 years, we've gotten used to ultra-low interest rates. Rates, though, have historically been much higher. He's not about to make any predictions about where things could go from here, but Don, he's been around a while. So I asked him, how much higher could rates go?
3: Well, the extreme would be 1981. The U.S. 10 years hit 15%. I mean, hopefully we're not going to see a situation like that. You know, could they rise to 7 or 8? Absolutely.
0: He's not saying that's going to happen, but when I said 7%, he didn't quite call me a whippersnapper. He just said he's seen it before and a lot more. This is The Cost of Living. I'm Paul Havershood. Many of us have really leaned into coffee culture. And let's be real, we can be pretentious. Give me a single shot espresso macchiato with bone dry foam. So, you know, just wave the steamed milk past the drink. But if our tastes have gone upscale, how can plain old instant coffee, powdered despair, be making a comeback?
4: Andrew Ling loves coffee. In his 20s and 30s, he spared no expense for the perfect cup.
5: I got to get like the coffee siphon. And then I was like, pour over. And then I'm like, I got to get an expensive grinder. So I went through the whole journey.
4: Then life got busy. He became a dad. And those quiet mornings with a cup of single origin Tanzanian peaberry went bye-bye.
5: Get the kid dressed, get the kid's lunch, get the kid to school, all that stuff. Like, who's got time to savor a coffee in the morning?
4: Andrew still needed his fix. He just needed it faster. So last year, he switched to instant.
5: It's black and it's dark. It's totally acceptable.
4: And it's convenient. Just pour some hot water in a cup and add one scoop of the magic brown powder. Maxwell House, Nescafe, the kind of coffee served in styrofoam cups at church potlucks, has been around for decades. But it hasn't always had the best reputation. Joey Pitoello manages a coffee company in Nova Scotia called Just Us.
6: You know, I think it got a bad rap for good reason at one point.
4: His roastery makes its own brand of instant coffee. Instant, Joey says, is just regular coffee that's been freeze-dried.
6: So somebody's already brewed the coffee at some point, and all the soluble stuff is all that's left after they remove the water again and sell it to you.
4: So instant coffee can be made with any type of coffee. Joey says in the past, a lot of it was made with cheaper, lower quality beans. But now, specialty roasters across the country are changing the game.
6: They've got access to some of the finest coffees that have ever been grown. And now there's experimentation happening even with those incredible coffees to enhance and change their flavors.
4: He says instant coffee tastes better than it used to. And Canadians are noticing. In 2024, retail sales for caffeinated instant coffee hit $330 million, up nearly 10% from the year before. And that number is expected to keep growing. Robert Carter is a food industry analyst and the president of the Coffee Association of Canada.
7: Coffee in Canada is so important. It's the number one consumed items for Canadians, more so than tap water.
4: But it's getting more expensive. Over the last 2 years, coffee prices have gone up by more than 30%. Robert says that's changing some of our habits.
7: We're in a very economically challenged period right now. And, you know, people usually suggest their first cutback is going to be going to a coffee shop.
4: And instant is one of the cheapest options out there. So that daily latte at your favorite cafe?
7: There may be some, you know, they'd have one less visit or two less visits a week and replace that with an instant.
4: But price is only part of the story. Instant coffee is versatile. You can take it camping or use it to add some kick to your chocolate cake.
7: There's some unique, you know, social trends that are displaying the use of instant coffee in different recipes and whatnot.
4: And then there's the Dalgona, the viral whipped coffee trend.
8: Three ingredients, instant coffee, sugar, and also hot water.
9: And now just whip it up until it's nice and foamy.
10: Smooth and creamy and so dang good. Enjoy, cousin.
4: Thanks, cousin. Right now, Andrew Ling doesn't have time for food experiments. He drinks his instant coffee black. But does he love it? Well,
5: I'm like, if I apply my snobbery to it, it's not great.
4: You know what is great, though? All the money he's saving. Because when Andrew does stock up on the magic brown powder, he only ever buys
5: whatever's on sale, my friend. 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
4: For The Cost of Living, I'm Danielle Nerman.

0: On your radio and by podcast, this is The Cost of Living. I'm Paul Haverschrood. We talk a lot about work on this show, but in our hearts, we don't ever forget what Loverboy told us all those years ago. Everybody's working for the weekend. Now. Yeah. Two glorious days off work to, you know, party or work in the garden, whatever. But we didn't always have a weekend. It's actually a relatively new invention. So how did it come to be, and do we still appreciate it? Craig Herron is a professor emeritus of history at York University, and I'm guessing a fan of the weekend. Craig, hi.
1: Hi.
0: So Craig, it's hard to imagine in this day and age right now for us not having a weekend, but what was life like before the weekend?
1: Well, it was not easy. Basically, if you were working for wages, the regular work week was 6 days of 10 hours a day. This is in the late 19th, early 20th century. That was your normal work week. But the beginning of the weekend was the Sunday that everyone got off because for religious reasons. It was supposed to be a very quiet day. And if you've lived in a Canadian city in the 20th century, you know that that spirit lasted way past the Second World War. In the 50s and 60s, you still couldn't have sports. Well, it was in the 60s, I think it finally arrived, but you couldn't have sports on Sundays. You couldn't have alcohol consumption on Sundays. Most stores closed on Sundays. So the weekend started as a religious convention of one day. But for the rest of the week, you worked your little butt off, right? It was a long week.
0: But, I mean, you're saying for most people, 6 days a week, 10 hours a day. So when did that start to change?
1: Not until there were a very small number of craftsmen who managed to argue for a shorter work day. There was pressure from the labor movement in the late 19th century to have a 9-hour working day and then an 8-hour working day. And quite often when they were talking about 9 hours, they were talking as though a 54-hour week would actually give you Saturday afternoon off. So you'd work 9 hours, or you would work a full day on the first 5 days, and then you'd have only a 4-hour time on Saturday. So by the 1920s, people are starting to more often get Saturday afternoon off. Now, for employers, this had an attraction because there was a way in which workers in several industries, and mostly male workers, of course, were taking Mondays off, became known as Blue Monday, when you would just not show up for work. Not every Monday, but often enough. And it was usually because you got yourself polluted on the weekend and you had to recover from that. So employers began to realize if they let them have Saturday afternoon off, then they could blow all that steam off and then be ready to start work on Monday mornings. But that half-day arrangement lasted into the 1940s.
0: Okay, so we've got this half-day Saturday off, but the full sort of two-day weekend that most of us now know, when did that come around?
1: Well, there were people talking about it as early as the 1920s. Henry Ford introduced it into his factories exactly 100 years ago this month. But the real breakthrough came in the 1940s. During the Second World War, as the labor movement got much stronger again, largely because there was no unemployment. Everyone had a job, and if you could tell your employer to stuff it and go and get another job. So he didn't have the whip of poverty to crack over your back. And so unions got much stronger, and the demand for a shorter working day became part of that package of new demands that came up. That was originally only a wartime experience, but in 1940, 5, 6, 7, those years, there were many, many big strikes across the country in which the 8-hour day, 40-hour week was one of the many issues that were being raised. And unlike what had happened at the end of the First World War, they won these demands. And governments began to recognize that this was something that they couldn't hold back against anymore. So it was no longer just what unions could get, but what could they convince the government to put into legislation. So in Ontario, for example, there was legislation passed in 1944 that established standards of how many hours you should work. And there was a 44-hour week, which in fact was the 8-hour day, but with the Saturday tacked onto it. But by the 1950s, pretty well everybody was working 5 days a week. It was the new norm that was expected, that you shouldn't have to work through weekends unless you're paid overtime.
0: Compared to the earlier days of the weekend that you're talking about right now, if we fast forward to today and we think about how we spend our weekends now, how we spend our leisure time, is it the same? Is it different?
1: Well, in a bunch of ways, it's different because Sunday is no longer a closed off day as it once was. Now, everything is wide open. And if we have all those retail outlets open, someone's got to be in the stores working there. And it means that for some people, the weekend is not a time of leisure and relaxation. They have to work. On top of that, we have a much more fluid kind of work schedule for a lot of people who work electronically, who work at all hours, all times of the day or week, and can be on call anytime. Their cell phone could ring whenever their employer wants them. We've got the gig economy, where so many people are buzzing up and down the streets in their hundreds, carrying food packages to different households and delivering Amazon goods and so on all weekend long. So for a lot of people, there's no weekend break. They may have another day or two off during the week, but this very formal time around which we used to organize our leisure, you know, the notion that you stop abruptly at a time on Friday and then you start abruptly again on Monday morning is for a lot of people not the reality that they live through anymore.
0: Does that worry you at all, that our weekends, which used to be discrete in this time we could spend to ourselves, now work is bleeding into that time as much as it is?
1: Definitely. And I think that the importance of leisure in our lives should never be underestimated. And I think that, the other thing I didn't mention, the demographic change is really significant. Far more wives and mothers are working now than ever. And it's pretty common now that most households have a husband and wife and kids. Both parents are working. So the weekend is a time for a lot of family work that has to get done. The laundry or shopping or various things that are just... And that is another way in which the work world has impinged on private life and made the leisure time more difficult and more limited. And I guess it was always a bit of a pie in the sky to think that you were going to have two perfect days off, unless, you know, if you're 18 years old and you have no responsibilities, maybe that's still how it works for you. But if you're 40 and you've got two kids and a partner and a mortgage to pay off and all those things, then you're probably feeling a different kind of pressure about that time off. And I think that's a sad development. And I would hope that people will push back and it's time to start talking about a 4-day work week again. That was on the agenda at some point. And then we can start saying, okay, we'll have a real weekend. And it won't be, all that work won't bleed into it in the same way.
0: Well, the world is complicated right now. And I do wonder, are there lessons from the earlier days of the weekend that we could take for ourselves now and maybe pay some more attention to?
1: Well, I think it would be, this is my general view of the world, but I think it would be wonderful if we could slip out from under the constant pressure to consume that drives so much of the weekend time. You know, you got a closet full of clothes, but you think that the best thing you can do is go out and buy more clothes on a Saturday afternoon or something. I think there are ways in which we have, our whole culture has moved towards consumption as a solution to alienation and unhappiness and so on, when in actual fact, in decades gone by, when people couldn't afford to do that, they took much more social ways of interacting, of spending time with friends and family and going on small outings and just playing games or whatever it might be. And it's not that people don't do that anymore, but I think that there's a tremendous pressure to do more than that or to respond to market pressures and advertising pressures that really are beyond reasonable.
0: So I think, as the kids used to say, maybe just go out and touch grass.
1: Or play baseball.
0: Craig, thanks.
1: Okay, thank you.
0: Craig Herron is a professor emeritus of history at York University. That's all for the show. The Cost of Living is based in Calgary. The show is produced by Daniel Nerman, Jenny DeRosio, and Jennifer Keane. With help from Jeff, the boy in the bright white sports car, Kynock. I'm Paul Havershrood. Thanks for listening.

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1: Head back to the ranch for a new season of Heartland.
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1: Heartland. 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
4: Ujana kshitmag ni shabi speedja EU de bajmun o dai dacha CBC agutin chadak chka de bajmun na da EU si chau chbich ke magenda de bajmun mesata go tsich ke shchi shigaj ge na gumon age ma gode got gets a gon jana kshitmag on ch imoe bi ge na ksap signa bi chke magenda i dacha sta captain ge no ach
5: Watch out, go make a note, she put some kimoya be ish could eat stud on neat hair and stuff. I'll go jabado that she keep or the bajmono, he used scotch that he used seach. Regina jabat the chicky bar means teasach had to go so jamagosh that is a goyo. Giahagocha oit maguico, why you had scoot the magoch, gamag than the shoot, she go to the mansion watch. Giamagin bikis, go hagunyaka, what that she couldn't camsh the hoyo, she be on your warm on. Unish them jabato, Jane Masti, what magstoch, I'll go jawit, take and how got scotum wagon or nishtum.
6: There is good you, Jim Ginnica, you must say, Gracious Scotum, the showcase, I could stay and dragon, the retort man next to Goshian. Yagadisha, there was the bandana and the morning game walk to Augustine at the one.
5: Me no jadabato, Kristen Samet Sassy Beach. I'll go get scotum, I got gone and I go chase Goshad's Goss and wait.
7: A G Darby seat, Abum, Deadness, G Darby seat at Tishkashka, Tayo, a Darby a day, Abum, Ted. I'm making gay day, Miss Gay later, and I found a God chief on my Bushman man here.
5: Me no women, G Scotch, about one, Lindsay visitor. I go to Kajit's good mass at Concordia University, Agne Gajishtad Masters in Fine Arts. Yeah, how good Jay Mohigo to Gosgosh, me take a head of it, see sort.
7: I mean, Abbott does nail which deal or hosted the way at all, which do which you got the Sundays I Abbott see it together. Get my guess, it shall be because I never saw you with you. Me, I'm gay, but you chew in and wish the end of one. I don't know how to say this man there, which you went mentally.
5: Me no jubwa matubwa dao shishigun. I can yam shtika wichik wichiki ba Hawaii ochidunio tets good madzaunio. Doris Bobbis, it says to be chugged by jumped.
8: We go no she date and we go I no shimshar bibi shaji, jadiudan muk sidon jadens and gay date man. I shall not wish my gun than chay debit stay and get in the chay debit edition.
5: Oh, mean match at the Batuk, Julie Moore, Haija Mohigo, Dana Shuid, she got near meets Tizat, Obmat Sujia, Kachaga, Metic, Menconio. The book Satan and Jamil Mago hit the Bajmon.
9: But it's really therapeutic. Mustin and Mustin and Richie.

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2: 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Mago, Margagon, Hagon, Misha, Dagon, Gia, Abitstown, Bishagen, Meechit, Kia, Nastan, Mjortan, Ogon, a collector, and material. I date man, Dodgy, oh, didn't man, I date man, I have man, and the material, Ogon, they snuck then. I date man.
1: Dogon, we dog an egg, Nashke, Gumyotam, Gustin.
2: Right now, hey, missing Magod Nostan, has enjoyed Dagnuts with a matching pair of a just sit. Enji abjiga no stan gya hai ndab chaw nai achigyan sha shaguna hatud man gya another kind of silkskin. Yeah, but floral designs, no stand and silkskin. How gonna start more chicken and says how gonna be not chicken and ever chick. Mugumagan, the anagoda nastak and most vegan to gay snack day and jagon was stay and it's the me gonna get again. It's the me gonna get anagoda here. The beach catch you gonna be going to jagon was stay and cargon was ashko money to gay snack day and jagon was stay and how gonna smile to man get he trim for trim. I thought the man jagon was stay and the Jimmy on a day date man. How can much of my ultimate now gonna at the man meet the David Chico?
1: And there she we shall go and did you good model one DJ it was a gossip on it?
2: Nay, hey, how gonna do the Dagna project from the cultural department a few years ago? How can you get good money and mean making the good exchange with you? Yeah, and Nasta, no matter what imagine, discords that get a gigantania, gay a genia go each state to Tinayo. Begunja, my do some scorn, my niece, Gadisid, and I was kids, but just a Gadisid. Gay dig jag, said, good stomach, G Jagonda, G told them. Nasta, Jigamiot, and was to G, good stainer. The view of G gets eight of an adaptation of the Jagon Gita, and not to make Nastamus Abbot Hagen at Gas as a guest to Ayogonia, a meat servant at Beats. We do work at what can is the Nemioitum one game, much a Jim Taddo Jagon Jinjate, which needs called Jagonia, Gay Shouldn't Nagger, gets good massut. Extagosna needs a meat sister Janot, Gia got the good embroidery, Gadito that say. Matters to Janot. Mustinji of Maja Gonjan Scots game. I could take a jigger. I ask it out Scots game. I can just need Scots. I'll shoot that the Jagoyo. And what's it say to man? And Gazation actor and see the Aji Mamma tonight to me again. Gajagon. Begunja Nagai Gazi said. Nagai Gagaxigos at Mugumagad about how we meet Hadixigos at Mago. Yeah, master's tea that day. Madashi, I've been cynical than an wool. How great I can have most of the but that I go to my and the guards say to me at this next day and I'll go nay. And Matthew's tea got there and in wool. Madashi, I be and couldn't I meet me and each good mass when you got me and you in those say that now gone. Jason, I got that G. I bet she got me. I'll stay and they're going to Jimmy Unacut. Gay said Nagari Nagagar said Sinop to the Jagoy, Magam Stigons and their detect. Gay said, I'll go send you warm on and I'll stay in Jeetuk. Nagan Stigons as you know, Jaji Mamma the night to me and then they snapped the end of another. What's Sinop to many people?
1: And they're going to do a match with Modoga and these ones, these and these guys. We took on muscle together. We also saw some need.
2: I agree. I'm glad to go on your sneeze. The sneeze got to go. And now we should go to match here. You eat down. I'll go to the next question. I'll go to the guest. See, you eat down. No. Motion that was good. I guess next to go. Come on, I'll go to the guy. Not. My good Jew, I have a stat, so one can have to go such. Nas my game, I do stat the Jagoyo. Gary Jagoboni, one Gagar is Gidaiton Jagger, don't get Jagoyo, you stat. Gia, I would add this year, Jew, or Stasia got Jagon, a static me right now. I just say, Jew, I do stay. I could hand Pygo Gaisha do and Gary Jagoboni and Jagon at them. Gia, that's good motors, go some shit. The Jit Connectinia, Gia, the Jip Motage.
0: Dolly Parton and Coat of Many Colors.

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1: 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Beats the rabbit shit up.
2: Nana could go on short notch, Dana. Nana, my match got the gun. I just said it's good, my girl, and came again. Yeah, we don't say me single then to go and go ex who are now. So we are we to go the massy and wish for more good about she's in or mostly a nation that the chucks of us in.
1: Chicka's a girl, my good wash thing, my good.
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2: Hey, ask how much? Ask how much in the pagan on the go you da. We do magin ask how much in the palisk.
1: Don't much niche them just seen a gibbats good magoin. Austin.
2: Gibbats go and good madogum got mute and your stan and nine did good magna nine agnes shame. Ashkandian and mute and dos a gia gobna. Got a baja show meat. Agun mad nest may just stand at your stan mute.
1: Mm-hmm. So now what grade got in?
2: We saw a grade 5 or grade 6 in the day, huh?
1: Do you watch a shimmy right then? That's to go swim.
2: Yeah, just at gay and I go shimmy by go and no say. It's a god, that was a wee bit shit stick. I'll get go up me see a night. Nest a deep shit stomach. It's good, my girl, no, that's to go swim.
1: So Agnes Anishim she's good mag zgayonish the mouse stain.
2: Agnes Shane did good magnan. Mm-hmm.
1: Mishti chit's good much is crushna.
2: Mm-hmm. Kyata the skindika do it's kolonga gospel together.
1: In my god, you stains I got nanda whatnam and in the god the date them and get inspiration, ain't I not?
2: Inspiration a GA and then guy. I hear them. That's got to see a night. Yogongos Cultural Center. That's some show and I eat on. I bum a tag not. I'll go and get by go eat. I was get to go and hear the bad snacks. I got to eat. Then I did shop at the notch. So I'm going to get my go eat. Just to go and hear. Just go to the video with the image. I can get snacks by go eat. I did good my go eat. I did good modest skin and orange. So good thing that God says to mean do is cow about beats in Axabasian. Then mean by good, I near no comarta gia. I yes, then I took in a jab at city and the most yet he touched. Then a small shed you just sit on the near on the air. I did all be seat, a bomb that Nashkid, all be seat at Tishkashka tail, I'd all be a bomb that. I'm making gay day miss gay day time by on the cut sheet on my Bushman man here. Look at Canando just took the nice snagging near you. So chase Koshka got him than the how I should got aggregate near you at Pugian get and then the how Jay Dom's gone. I will be then the guy. It's just he's not cognito, he's called his ghost and can So, today's question is: Is it good magen zidnye yo hai? Di a shop na zeh hat pugyan? 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

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Yeah, how go you get a Gisha to go? I'm a thousand he's on which Concordia University. I can eggy by JMO. He goes to go. You go. Wash national rate. Okay, debit she so. Nanako go. He debit she so. Yeah, he take had to go so. Bish, gimmick, I'm a thousand he's at. Kia, my gaitch. It's good the muscle again.

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2: Nanako get the station me and hey, I'm at that in his end gay, a cross in a school. So, don't I, and the mamma cheating the nay, artistic his knocks.
1: The gun magin was state, gun he and he had Sasquad you state.
2: Again, in a mustache man a school, paintings, Nanako, he's got, yeah, my simple drawings, say. Just regular drawings, I guess. Yeah, in the game. Yeah, I suppose they because of also in them, which is a bit cheaper. Yeah, dream catchers, yeah, and yeah, what you say, which I'm used to mine was there, yeah. I should make sure I in Satan, I could not say, we because of also in a was there, yes, then I'm not going to go, which could not say, and they zip of mine, yeah.
1: Mm-hmm. Dyma hwysg ydych o, mawch nis ddim, a jyst ti'n ddigon ni, a gawr ddim mawch nis ddim.
2: Eitha, nyn dwi'n dreamcatcher ysau, mae eisgyn diw asio'n gyfyd jyst gyd magwyr yn yn. 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
1: Dan dyma gwetnym go inspiration, dan dyma gwetnym to go on to judge you stein and you know
2: oh inspiration then they know I don't know not going to get ideas in the game next my hey a school hey when she just goes a different here and when they are a magician up there and I say different I got when they are different day or colors. Yeah, I school I say bottom and get the one we wish then us. Yeah, and they we wish then a new drawing or painting. Get my wish for enough to many or colors. I'm gonna I mean, actually, this man actually we didn't manage say a dream catchers wish then a school. Get experiment to young get a school head. Then I get we to me, I show out I wish not then I say this man a school. I suppose I just said now she might do next time and go jump goes on this. You're not going to go.
1: Then I guess we'd see going away that would she sweet financially, mentally, you know, all that.
2: I suppose I'm financially, but you too, and I'm sure I know she. This is one season about your go jump goes. Did you wish that now? Oh, it's not thing. Again, this one is not say. I suppose what do you end on Facebook and don't go stand. This one is not much. Because you wouldn't done a whole, you busy shit man. Mum, my gig is we up the end and don't go stand. We up the end next one. Because vision some of this big one or give us your god of this one. Because you wouldn't done a busy shit. This one is. Get high and get much get a witch here and in time, I guess mentally. In this say, I guess, then they know putting your emotions, I get we wish things to one, I guess, your passion, I guess, say, I'm your thing, you know, I wish things to one. This is one, you say, I mean, I bet you doesn't know which you all wish that the way you don't wish to which you good. This one, you say, I bet you to get my guess, you shall be heard. I never this one, you which you good. Me, I'm get over which you and I wish the end of one. I don't know, I just say this one, which you get mentally.
1: Yeah, I guess she'd school muscle not Concordia University. She could you eat then as a gonna get school muscle.
2: I get big in the Greek Dexion do it school muscle in the Westerno Deo studio arts at painting. I'm big the one when I see him score and then next one in the date and get a drawing. I mean, good to go on the Gushka do on the good school muscle and the sculpture. Much gay, sissoy, abitchig, did you wish to shend the royal? Yep, shesh it. Mogumushin doing an spidozin, these a good goods on these a wish to say, yo. Mint quaggin, gemag jars or vase, I shouldn't get it. A Michigan do much gay, and it's good to see my much gay neither you a bitch down here, you wish to shin, a yep shashit gear. My dabbin and you wish, I guess, kido and you shashit and you shed and a yep shashit. Is it you shuichit?
1: So, when the gajishtain at school, the mass swinch, the data now each she go in again go, geisha book the mass swin.
2: Yeah, and the stubble, gay, and these gay. Then shove on the mech and get but you got your miserable son these guys. Do you give a china or do you give a joftina? They when I just could scone my swing and they'd be some artists, but you should on these guys and dash shins when the virgin got your good guy. Do you give a joy? It's good morning, but you should. And she's aiming at him, he going there, but when they but you should on.
1: Mm-hmm. I can mean go is a godjum then. Stadata na go at state act. Jadia shumi dog go dig jo to go as she would join Gina 6 tween and we all get as you mot that.
2: Mm-hmm. A book six one get dizzy. It's good mongo get good one did the sneezes and just snitch. My mother Abbotian that I'll sneeze all gum got to the women did. So Mushka Jay, who knew which then is ye. So good, did you get good my dear and my thoughts in his annot?
1: Mm-hmm. I'm much go eat them go high and look down in the social media. How can that's gonna do wish down that we can optico and the goyo had you stout then the judge speak a young like a page?
2: Again, my personal page again, DNA Lindsay visitor again, because you know, get my gay, my I guess my artist page, Wildfires Creations, or Litsy Visitor, I'm gay in.
1: Mm-hmm. Job, my job, I go see you so jaga. Are we a mood see go jaga? Yeah, get hate the habit scene.
2: I'll give a. Scott, the best doctions are seen in these days. This is the season. This is the Yabbage gain a shay, shall I meet? We opt out to Yabbage in the bedroom with Muggles, Mogus, there, and me, but you should then. Yeah, hey, a score, I've been big dating. That's good, my dog, I've been big dating. Go away, walk down any day when these are sneezes or it's smogging day or ilk sonor, my thoughts in events. The bedroom is smuggled us and digging the vegetation, but you shouldn't, but you sham it.
1: Mm-hmm. Yeah, my guess she and got workshops, then I don't have each one. I mean, why not? Then I show all each one, then I should scud my zen.
2: Well, we get more meme than it's good, my zen. I thought it's good on these day. Yesterday, get away with that shit. A school get up and be done with their workshops. I then got my notes again, missed the most needed. So when we extail guards, and when it's not get that's good, my way to your stair with this guy, which could know that don't necessarily what she goes again, the share first hands on me to get the loyal. My mogwa jay and not shape and be that's workshop with I wish that should say your miniature say was gagging get much get mini women do you snuck that. So I'm going to say, we told us that this is the Jewish dish is a shishi day was gagging.
1: That's right, I'm going to see it, Jen, here now. Much gracious Godjum then Jade the one you go a double high guinea give or get who you are we double seat and metals needs a chicken gosh that is a goyo mokasha goy mut ditch then that should be that you got a g encourage you hit up.
2: These guy ones is much niche to my good stud or you wish that. Go ahead, Nishim, the mem the net guy, I can get moonim na, gimme get editim na, Nishim, midget get. This Nishim, they datum, my I must say, in another name, your toughest critic. So, Mishka J, Moshe said, my good stain and the one, Jagas, the Gimmyotan, you need a good one, these say, the optimus is made to go away, extain the stain, or the optimus is so not. Get the way to nashe, I guess professional the gadi then. Move to the gadi to then, which get hobby get. Mokia to when we to them. I'm your team he going, can buy for mental health reasons get. So on the extent say, I'm not out to need that, I got sick.
1: Mm-hmm. Miss Teachin Skumden Lindsay.
2: Yeah, I'm Steven Skumden Terrence.
0: Okay, Gabato, Kalinze visitor, Nisha Chamdatom, Nisha Nisha, which I just see this one as you beat the beat up. 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
2: 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But not Hogan, she's next to go on night, Jabbitsman. Get you a just seeing in nine a warm moon. I got Megan Kate Dateman night. Jet old man's a gone, then a good old energy date and the earth and G them chunnin. Goffman and he, niche when he, eh? That the wound like a Gabbits too much and that and then he can gash the shit. I just see dog and watch again, G watch, Jagacha, but G watch. I got gouch about Jewett and the weeds of Achke, Magunitsiko, hate age. How good Nash Jedi, Ajita Kogian. How good I got a motion to get Diane, Gish Diane, or Togish, Gish to the Ginoj, Gish beat Agnojo. I couldn't push sugar Diane, I couldn't tell him. Ajui, Shichko Gonji, Washage.
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2: Nashti Daksh, full circle in an oje. 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Then I know in decoration.
1: Again, Gabatuk, Doris Wabish, and you shall channel Thunden, or Nair shall get a jet seat stas on GB Tabby How, Nujabet Simag and Betsy Long Chabin, the Magog Genstuin, and Ujajit Sassy Beach, Hagen TRC Commission. 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
1: Wajja Julie.
2: Wajja.
1: Ski bed wit wanna to an gadod mean.
2: Studen. Jason head to the cap.
1: That's just a bit in the hair. He dabbed his sin on her, so strud mean I was studen.
2: In June? I'm gonna knee stim we would stay on. That's three. I have 5 mamo by next week.
1: I was
2: 12, 13. Yeah, mini wabadi. Mostly with Mouse there, which means Car Lake, and that's when I started.
1: Mm-hmm.
2: I used to make barrettes.
1: Yeah.
2: I made barrettes. I used to sell barrettes to the Nemska Ban Office.
1: Mm-hmm.
2: And I didn't bead for a long time after that. But I just picked up beading just like that. It's like therapy.
1: Mm-hmm.
2: It's like therapy to me when you have a lot in your mind and you just beat. It just takes things off your mind. And he's just lots of patience.
1: To make them as slow soon.
2: Yeah.
1: Scott has a good question going with the jits, then my zane, when did get it, it's good modod, my gum, my zinem scans, yeah. It's slow soon again, man. And still did all my children again, my more styles.
2: I was asked, Barrettes, if I would be available to teach how to make a beaded barrettes with the beaded stick, but I didn't have time for that. Mine just sheet.
1: So she goes and goes to Stein and Yaha. Remember to
2: say she's good.
1: Oh, did you good? Mazin? Not about be shagging or got old men or who gets left. No, I'm TC and CBUSC. Do you mean that's what mean? Do you mean a stein? Could you eat that on your
2: earrings?
1: Mm-hmm.
2: Earrings, barrettes. I could make anything like keychains or lanyards, medallions, car hangings.
1: Mm-hmm. I think I have a graduation cap.
2: Usually 4 days in Chicago.
1: Big bugan head.
2: Yeah, one. They call her Busy Beaver. Stress relief.
1: Mm-hmm.
2: Usually it's like I'm not I'm not worried. I mean, they meet them.
1: Relaxed. Ek jo eu stein a jo new gap patterns is nakon. Ti a jo stein mag de out mean den ha.
2: Well, not snail ko, no at you one mo ke
1: samples.
2: Samples to you in detail. No. Ke ge was stein.
1: I guess what you're going to get them done, but then it's going to be done.
2: Where people get squelched. No, I'm not just tea squelches, stress, there's a lot. But squelches, me out patients, like me, it's eating them, and young patients, there's a lot. But it's really therapeutic. I'm still going to eat sick when get squelched. Okay, we
1: have a bit with more again here. We are here. Take a swap, names and minim. Ask us as I am, Jedoga, Disco, Snaka, Pisum Kagan, Gidan, Edgy Puninga, Hemant Queen, which is soon to eat Chigun or Hag, I think.
2: Yeah, I'm seeing you, Chigun or Hag. Make me think about, or think about drinking, or since I chose to be sober, because Steve and it's come on. And it doesn't, I don't only, it's not only therapeutic, it's just, it is also my self-esteem, and it makes me feel good about myself. It just stands on.
1: Me also that we meet them a lot. Yeah, must have been last communication screen. Did you shabit that we done? Oh, Aja.
2: Aja.
0: Okay, good. Gabatok match at the bedroom. That Julie Moore was Sonny Pee Scott. I go near me jabit see megan haga bita bi higot Cheryl Apache. But some of them got Christina Jonah, Janagumt, Wichinan.

0: Hello, Canada. It's our 10th anniversary.
1: So we're promising you 10 times the fun.
0: 10 times the laughter.
1: 10 times the sugar.
0: Okay, well, Anne, that's too much sugar.
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4: The Alberta referendum is right around the corner, and Indigenous communities are mobilizing to make sure they have a say in the courts and at the polls.
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6: This is CBC News. Good afternoon. It's 1 o'clock. I'm Simon Nakaneshny with your CBC News from Montreal. Quebecers have voted for change, electing a Parti Québécois government. While the Sovereignist Party fell short of a majority, it's still promising to work towards a referendum. Meanwhile, after nearly a decade in power, the CAQ was wiped off the electoral map, winning zero seats. Gloria Enriquez has reaction from voters.
7: In the Montreal riding of Quebec's next premier, Paul Saint-Pierre Plamondon, some people like Nancy Daera are not satisfied with the outcome.
8: I didn't vote for him, so no, I'm not happy, but I don't think it's going to change something. So.
7: Jonathan Richard says he does hope things change, especially because life has become expensive.
9: I think it's the part that is the most important for a lot of people.
7: What is important for Marie-France Gagnon is that Quebec stays within Canada, even if she voted for the Parti Québécois, a sovereignist party.
10: Because I love my country, Canada. I love my province, Quebec, but I don't want the separation. So I'm going to vote no.
7: The Parti Québécois has pledged to only hold a referendum when U.S. President Donald Trump is out of office. But the Quebec Liberals and Conservatives have both promised to block any attempt to separate Quebec from Canada. Gloria Enriquez, CBC News, Montreal.
6: One of the big names to fall last night, outgoing CAQ Deputy Premier Yan Lafrenière. Lafrenière says his party has to look inward as it assesses the fall from electoral grace.
11: Mais nous, on doit se poser les vraies questions, c'est-à-dire faire une introspection, faire le bilan, oui.
6: Lafrenière says that he's proud of the many things that the CAQ accomplished, but he says Quebecers sent a message to the party yesterday. On the personal side, the two-term MNA for the South Shore riding of Vachon watched the closest race in the election in his district last night. He was not in that race, though. The gap between the two top candidates currently stands at just 10 votes. Despite not winning government, the provincial Liberals had a good night. With a projected 40 seats, they will be a strong opposition at the National Assembly. West of Montreal in the Montérégie West, the PLQ won a majority in the Vaudreuil and Soulanges ridings. James Hughes, who was formerly the CAO of the Old Brewery Mission in Montreal, which is the city's largest homeless shelter, won with a 10,000 vote lead in Vaudreuil. Hughes has campaigned on the promise that as Vaudreuil continues to develop, he'll commit to redeveloping Highway 20 from Île-Perrot to Vaudreuil-Dorion, build more housing units, prioritize telehealth and home care for seniors. In the Soulanges riding, former CAQ MNA Marilyn Picard was not reelected. The Liberal candidate Olivier Bertin-Mailleur secured the riding with 36% of the vote and a 4,000 vote lead over the PQ. Bertin-Mailleur plans to work with James Hughes in Vaudreuil to improve Highway 20, add more housing to the region, also prioritize telehealth and work with local healthcare organizations. And Quebecers in the Outaouais woke up to a new, different electoral map. After dominating the Outaouais in the last provincial election, the outgoing CAQ is projected to lose four of its seats that it held in the region, all four. CBC News is projecting the Quebec Liberal Party has won Hull, Chapleau, Pontiac, and Gatineau. Western Quebec's sea of red becomes a splash of blue, though, in Papineau. After a tight race against Liberal Isabelle Sabourin, PQ candidate Isabelle Millette is projected to win the riding. The PQ hasn't held a seat in the riding or in the Outaouais since 1976. Mathieu Dupuis has been volunteering with the PQ's campaign since day one. He was Millette's election party last night in Terceau.
12: Isabelle's a very strong candidate. She also, she's there to represent everyone, right? So not just the French-speaking people of Papineau, but every person, no matter if they voted for her or not. I've seen her with the past 40 days. She will be here, and we need to embrace it, and we will love how she does things. She doesn't sit around and wait for a miracle for something to happen.
6: And for more on the results of the election, you can always head to our CBC website or stay tuned right here to CBC Radio 1. Now, here's your look at the weather in Montreal today. Mainly sunny, the high 13, windy. Tonight, a few clouds. The wind should become lighter, the low dropping to plus 5. In Quebec City today, clearing in the afternoon, wind gusts. The high 9, tonight a few clouds with increasing cloudiness before morning. The low plus 1 with patchy frost. And in Sherbrooke today, mainly cloudy skies, also windy. High 9, tonight clearing, the wind becoming lighter. And the low plus 1 with patchy frost as well.
4: Danse, Anine, Boujou. Hello and welcome. This is Unreserved. I'm Rosanna Deerchild. The Alberta referendum is right around the corner. The central question, does Alberta want to trigger the many steps to separate from Canada? And Tanya Cameron wants Indigenous voters to have their say.
5: I always believe that we have power in our vote. And in this instance, we are actually in treaty defense mode. So I offered to help mobilize as many voters as I can.
4: Back in 2015, Tanya's Rock the Vote campaign brought a record number of Indigenous voters to the polls. Now she hopes to do the same with the Alberta referendum. And with all eyes on Alberta, Crystal Gale Fraser says this is a good time for Canadians to learn about their treaty responsibilities.
13: There is a good deal of public education that still needs to happen around treaty. And I mean, like, a part of that is understanding our own individual responsibilities.
4: Crystal co-authored the book Talk Treaty to Me alongside Sarah Karmaniski. Sarah asserts the more we talk treaty, the more we clarify the kinds of decisions we want beyond the Alberta referendum.
14: To be able to understand that a bit better, it means you can understand what kind of decision, you know, you would like your government to make here in all kinds of ways, not only in October, but into the future.
4: And some Treaty 8 chiefs are using the courts to fight for their treaty rights. And so far, they're winning. Matthew Wildcat explains how a ruling around the duty to consult is driving a much bigger conversation about the sacred relationship of treaty.
15: This larger political relationship is ultimately about how are we being respected in this process.
4: Today, as Albertans prepare to head to the polls, we hear from Indigenous educators and grassroots organizers on how they're putting treaty at the heart of the matter. Back in December, a group of Treaty 8 chiefs won an important legal battle. It started when a citizen-led petition called for a referendum on the question of whether Alberta should become its own country. But before the petition could go forward, it was challenged by a group of Treaty 8 chiefs. The Athabasca Chipewyan First Nation, Blood Tribe, Piikani Nation, and Siksika First Nation argued the province failed in its duty to consult First Nations. The judge ruled in favor of the chiefs, but it didn't stop there. They would be back in court a few months later, and they're prepared to go back again to stand up for their constitutional rights and protect their treaty. So what does it all mean ahead of this month's referendum? Matthew Wildcat is an associate professor and the director of Indigenous Governance and Partnership at the University of Alberta. He's a member of Ermineskin Cree Nation. Matthew, welcome to Unreserved.
15: Awesome. Thanks for having me.
4: Well, thanks for being here. Can you explain what led to the December court ruling when Judge Feasby ruled in favor of the Treaty 8 chiefs who challenged the petition?
15: So a big part of the ruling hinges on the duty to consult. And this is particular a legal principle that's arisen in the Canadian court system because of the existence of Aboriginal rights. And so the Canadian legal system reserves to itself the ability to infringe upon Aboriginal rights, but it can only do so if it's done meaningful consultation with First Nations or and other Aboriginal peoples in Canada. And so in this instance, part of what's going on, and this was in particular evident in the later ruling that came out in May, is, you know, Treaty 8 First Nations said our traditional territories extend into Saskatchewan, like our hunting territories. And if you want to erect an international border, you're going to infringe on our ability to hunt and hence infringe on our Aboriginal rights. And as such, you need to consult with us before, you know, any sort of referendum was to go forward around separation. So I think, you know, one of the things I want to point out to the listener, though, is that this probably differs from the political thinking and rhetoric of First Nations chiefs in Alberta at large, right? And so, you know, with the lawsuit, you have to like identify a specific right which is being infringed upon in order to, you know, render it unconstitutional. But if you listen to what is being asked of the province, is that they have to respect treaty relationship, right? That there's this historic relationship, this sacred relationship between First Nations and the Crown. And this relationship is built on the idea of sharing the land in order to ensure mutual flourishing, and that you can't have one party going and rewriting how our entire political landscape and system will look. Like that, if you First Nations need to be at the heart of any sort of discussion where you're going to be drawing new international borders. And so it's this larger political relationship around sovereignty, which I think chiefs are really asking for. Unfortunately, when that has to get argued in the court system, it gets whittled down to a very specific right around infringing on hunting rights. You know, this is probably the legal strategy of a set of lawyers. I'm guessing very high-priced lawyers that probably, you know, are working from Edmonton or Calgary or Vancouver. And I think we should be clear to differentiate it from the larger political rhetoric and communication which the chiefs in Alberta have put forward, which is that there's this historic sacred relationship built around treaty, and that is what is being ultimately being damaged and eroded. So it's like the hunting rights was just something we had to grab onto in order to have the legal process, but this larger political relationship is ultimately about how are we being respected in this process.
4: Let's back up a little bit, Matthew. What was the petition for? Who put it forward?
15: The people who put it forward, it was led by the Alberta Prosperity Project. One of the strengths probably of the separatist movement is that it's actually incredibly decentralized. It involves dozens of groups with various sites of power. The Alberta Prosperity Project is one of the bigger ones and more organized. And they were the primary drivers behind putting the petition together. So one of the things that's happened in Alberta over the last 18 months is that the Alberta government has made a number of legislative changes in order to allow the initiation of a citizen's petition, you know, to have a vote on an issue. It's widely viewed by political commentators and experts that the purpose of this was to allow various separatist movements in Alberta to organize themselves to have a petition. And so, you know, all of this culminated in a court case in May, which said that this petition cannot go forward because it would infringe on Aboriginal rights and thus requires the duty to consult in order to take place. And the way in which Premier Smith got around it is to say, okay, we're going to have a referendum to have a referendum. By doing so, you know, if the first referendum passes, then we can undertake the duty to consult with First Nations after that, right? And in advance of a binding referendum on Alberta separation. And so this was, it really was a masterstroke in order to continue to avoid dealing with First Nations. But then you're left, of course, with a situation where it's laid bare that the Premier is putting the rights and political perspectives and sovereignty of First Nations people in the province secondary to appeasing the separatist movement, right? Mm-hmm. That's required in order to hold her party together, this United Conservative Party.
4: Mm-hmm. So lots of politics involved there. And so the judge ruled in favor of the Treaty 8 chiefs. So then does it become just a stalling tactic for chiefs and then, you know, we're just going to stall and wait it out and see what happens, and then everything will be all good, because this is not really a win-win, because then you have another court case and another. So is Daniel Smith just buying time?
15: Yeah, no, I think she's essentially just hoping the issue will go away. And I think some political dynamics, which make it a tricky subject for people, right? So, you know, ultimately, the responsibility to fulfill treaty rights is the federal government and right of the Crown, who assumed the responsibility to fulfill treaty rights that, you know, our ancestors negotiated with the British Crown. And so, you know, some people who are very ardent on like a very, you know, stringent interpretation of treaties say, no, we should never deal with the province. We should only ever deal with the federal government when it comes to treaty rights. But in a practical sense, it's you know, it's quite difficult, because some of the treaty rights that emerge from this agreement to share the land around, you know, education, healthcare, are provincial responsibilities, right? And so it's very difficult to not involve the province, practically speaking, in terms of negotiation.
4: Yeah. Where is the federal government in this conversation, this dispute, this disagreement? They seem oddly quiet.
15: Totally. And so, you know, when Alberta put forward this referendum on a referendum, there was some speculation that the federal government could intervene. And I think Mark Carney has stayed out of it, because he thinks if he gets involved, that he's going to stoke the fires, right? And he's going to, you know, he's going to add fuel to the fire of the separatist movement, and he's only going to make the situation worse. Mm. I think the Canadian government is hoping again too that it will go away. And I think their bet is certainly correct in terms of it, you know, the referendum is highly unlikely to win. But some of the impulses of the separatist movement, in particular around, you know, their anti-immigration stance, those are also on the ballot right now as well. And those things are likely to go forward. And I think we should actually, you know, part of what I, in these last couple of weeks leading up to the vote, what I really want to emphasize to people is a lot of this anti-immigration rhetoric and you know, the questions which are hostile to, you know, newcomers to Canada, those will necessarily have blowback on Indigenous peoples, because the thinking is really based around questions of deservedness, right? We deserve this and you don't deserve this because, you know, you're trying to take advantage of us, or you haven't, you know, paid your fair share, you haven't been around in the country long enough. And that's the same sort of thinking which I think historically has impacted Indigenous peoples, right? You don't deserve treaty rights because, you know, you don't pay enough taxes, you don't, you know, pull your weight within the country. It's the same sort of harshness and lack of kindness and ungenerosity which has historically greatly impacted Indigenous peoples. And so I think there's lots of reasons why, you know, a lot of the grievances of the Alberta separatist movement need to be placed in a broader context. But at the end of the day, that is what's driving their movement. That's what's like fueling their fire, right? Mm. And so for me, we actually have a really good way of thinking about it already laid out by Indigenous peoples, which is that what treaty is about is how we share the land together in order to ensure mutual flourishing. And that's what we continue to have to do today. And so, you know, if the government of Canada was going to step in, I would want them to follow along on the vision that we've laid out around sharing the land together. Like, you know, in Cree, people say it like Wetaskiwin, right? Like, how do you get along on the land together?
4: Mm-hmm. You had said that there is no obligation, or there's this assertion that there's no obligation to do the duty to consult until we get actually to the question of the referendum, which seems a bit like closing the barn door after you've let out all the horses. What could have effective consultation have looked like in this case?
15: Mm-hmm. Well, you know, we wouldn't need the duty to consult if treaty rights were just respected, right?
4: So that's exactly. Just like getting around to that.
15: Yeah. So the that's a tough question. So there's, you know, there's 49 First Nations in Alberta. There's also the Métis settlements. You know, Alberta is unique because Métis people have a land base somewhat similar to reserves in Alberta. The Métis settlements are creation of the government of Alberta, and there's the Métis Nation of Alberta as well. Not to mention, you know, our treaty territories cross provincial boundaries. And so I think you know, First Nations people in Saskatchewan and BC rightly have something to say about this issue as well. Like, their rights are being infringed upon as well. And it's hard to know how you even begin to have a proper consultation over such an issue. But at the very minimum, it would involve dealing with all of the different Indigenous organizations in the province.
4: So where does that leave us? How do we, as nations that spread across from BC to Manitoba, in terms of just Cree people, how do we make sure that our voice is being heard here without having to go to the courts every 2 months, without having to be ignored by the federal government because they think it's going to go away or Danielle Smith is stalling? How do we make sure that our duty to consult and our treaties are being upheld in this moment?
15: So what I suggested is that all 49 First Nations in Alberta could actually inaugurate a treaty commission. There is an ability to have a process where all 49 First Nations go give a mandate to a set of commissioners in order to study this issue on their behalf. And that's what I think we should do. And I think we should do that because it puts the ball back in our court, something we're in control of. And then we can drive the bus in terms of creating a rhetoric and a way of thinking about this. And while the courts have had some success, it actually stopped the referendum from taking place full bore this fall. And now we have to have this referendum on a referendum. At the same points, the courts, you know, really distill down and, you know, take away this broader political imperative to deal with this issue from a nation to nation relationship on, you know, on the basis of people's sovereignty, and boils it down just to focusing on a single right, which would be infringed upon.
4: Yeah. A treaty commission may or may not happen in the future while this question of separatism is ongoing. So what is next? How else, you know, might Indigenous nations find empowerment in this moment?
15: You know, the big strategy is this Indigenous rock the vote. I've never seen such an emphasis on voting take place. And I think it's exceptional because

0: separatism and treaty rights are such in the national conversation?
1: Yeah. Well, you know, I've noticed that, you know, the pro-Canada crowd has been quick to jump on calling this referendum illegal, or maybe if not this referendum, a binding referendum illegal, because it would infringe on treaty rights. And, you know, the one thing I want to say is that I think at the end of the day, treaty rights will only go so far to save us, right? And so we can't just use treaty rights as a crutch in this instance to help us get through a difficult time and then continue to ignore them in the future. This has to be an opportunity where non-Indigenous Canadians think about treaty and think about what it means to actually be in a treaty partnership with each other, where the perspectives of Indigenous peoples, not just on matters of law and politics, but also of economy and our broader political culture, of like what it looks like to be in good relation with not only with each other, but with, you know, people who have a tough time in society. That to me is what needs to happen in this moment, is it's an opportunity to take this broader treaty relationship more seriously, not just to stop separation, but in order to, you know, to live in a country which is not founded on colonialism, but is founded on treaty.
0: Matthew, thank you so much for your time today.
1: Awesome. Thanks so much.
0: Still winning those battles for Canada.
1: Yeah.
0: You're welcome.
1: Totally. Yeah, exactly.
0: Matthew Wildcat is an associate professor and the director of Indigenous Governance and Partnership at the University of Alberta. He's a member of Ermineskin Cree Nation. This is Unreserved on CBC Radio 1, Sirius XM, U.S. Public Radio, and Native Voice 1. I'm Rosanna Deerchild. Still ahead.
2: My name is Shayla Watson. I'm from Whitefish Lake First Nation, which is also known as Atikameg, up in Treaty 8. We've been really living in a time of such divisiveness, and if this vote goes the way that I hope and we stay in Canada and that there's not an option for a referendum or anything like that, I hope that that kind of maybe helps eliminate some of the divisiveness, and it reminds us that, yes, we all want to be a part of Canada as Alberta, you know, reminding us who we are as Canadians.
0: Indigenous voters have a lot of questions and opinions about the October 19th referendum. Albertans will be asked 10 questions. 5 are related to immigration. 4 propose constitutional changes. Number 10 asks, should Alberta remain a province of Canada, or should the government of Alberta commence the legal process required to hold a referendum on whether or not Alberta should separate?
3: My name is Lana Blood, and I'm from Bigunny, Brockett, Alberta. I'll probably vote separatist because I find that Alberta kind of takes care of the East. And I think if we just focused on our little area and our little country even, you know, I think that would be great.
4: Tamskat nawal nawagumaganak Dallas Waskatnit Sigasun. Haiksagegonotsinia. Hello my friends and family. My name's Dallas Waskahat and I'm from Frog Lake First Nations. I think we're living in a little bit of confusion right now. I think a lot of people don't have an idea of what they're voting for, and I think they need to be educated a little bit more. I think I'm gonna vote for no to not separating, because I feel like it's gonna create peace and unity. That's my wish and hopeful for that.
0: The question of Alberta leaving Canada is divisive. Albertans are grappling with what separation means for them and future generations. But Crystal Gail Fraser says there's also an opportunity for meaningful and rejuvenating conversation if you talk treaty.
5: It is a point of conversation that is meant to guide our lives and our relationships while we're here on this earth for a short time.
0: More from Crystal Gail Fraser and her co-author Sarah Komorniski a little later in the show. But first, turning to the courts is just one way Treaty 8 chiefs are challenging the question of separatism. While their efforts to protect those rights in court have so far proven successful, they recognized more needs to be done. So they enlisted Tanya Cameron. She mobilized Indigenous voters in unprecedented numbers through her 2015 Rock the Vote campaign. The Treaty 8 chiefs reached out to see if she could recreate that powerful turnout for the Alberta referendum. Tanya, a member of the Nisishtiwin Anishinaabe Nation, now serves as the Get Out the Vote coordinator for Treaty 8. Welcome to Unreserved, Tanya.
6: Hi.
0: What was your reaction?

0: reaction to the Treaty 8 chiefs reaching out to you for help?
1: Yeah, you know, I was paying attention that there's a referendum happening and I seen the legal challenge and whatnot. And it never really occurred to me that perhaps they'll need assistance mobilizing the vote for that referendum. So when I got the call in July asking if I think that the 2015 First Nations Rock the Vote model can be adapted to combat the Alberta referendum, I couldn't think of a reason why not. So just set the wheels in motion.
0: What was it that made you say yes to the request?
1: I always believe that we have power in our vote. And I know there's a lot of good debate about it's a colonial system, it's not our way. But at the end of the day, we still have a relationship with the Crown. And in this instance, we are actually in treaty defense mode. So I offered to help mobilize as many voters as I can. But the key would be mobilizing the volunteers in the Indigenous community to do that work, because I can't be everywhere at once. I'd love to, but I can't.
0: You and me both, sister, me and you both. For those listeners who might not be aware, you know, of that historic moment, the First Nations Rock the Vote campaign that you started back in 2015, what sparked that campaign for you?
1: Well, we were coming out of a time when we had a conservative government under Stephen Harper that had been putting in a lot of legislation into the House, and it was actually working against the Indigenous treaty rights that we have. And so what sparked me at that moment in time was the new Fair Elections Act, where it in fact was not fair because a lot of people struggle with having the ID required to vote. So that spun me into motion back in April 2015 for that October election.
0: Mm-hmm. Of course, obviously, this being a more of a provincial vote, what is different about this campaign as opposed to the 2015?
1: There's many challenges with the referendum. So there's 10 questions. And the question in terms of protecting treaty, defending treaty, is question 10. So it's educating the grassroots about what a referendum is, what ID that they will need in order to vote, and understanding how option one or option two will impact them.
0: Mm-hmm. And is there similarities between then and now as well?
1: Yeah, I think it's a lot of the grassroots people that are stepping up to say, hey, I want to take this training, because me and my friend Tanya Capo, we were like saying we need to get this attention of the chiefs and go forward. And we weren't hearing anything. And so we just said, well, let's just do the webinars ourselves and hope that we get a good attendance. We did two, and incredible attendance, people downloading the training plan. And then the following week, Treaty 8 chiefs calling and say, hey, we'd like to hire you for this little bit to just educate our members. And so I'm doing it mostly remote. I did spend 8 days in Alberta. I just got back to Ontario a couple days ago. So a lot of really good on the ground movement happening right across Alberta.
0: Tanya Cameron is the coordinator for Treaty 8, Get Out the Vote. We'll hear how her work is empowering communities throughout the territory after the break.
2: Good afternoon. It's 1:30. I'm Simon Nakaneshny with your CBC News headlines from Montreal. Well, the Parti Québécois is Quebec's new governing party. The Parti Québécois leader, Paul St-Pierre Plamondon, is the premier designate at the head of a minority government at the National Assembly. The Sovereignist Party is expected to win 59 seats. That is fewer than the 64 needed for a majority. Paul St-Pierre Plamondon has been promising to start working towards a sovereignty referendum right away. Today, Prime Minister Mark Carney congratulated the PQ leader on the election win last night, but he says there are major issues to tackle and time is of the essence. Meantime, the man who will lead the opposition at the National Assembly says his party is the only one that can block a referendum. The Liberals under Charles Meillard did well last night, better than many expected, on track to win 40 seats and be the official opposition. Now, taking a look at the weather forecast from Environment Canada, in Montreal today, mainly sunny with some wind gusts, the high 13. Tonight, a few clouds, winds becoming lighter, the low dropping to plus 5. For Quebec City today, it should be clearing later in the afternoon with wind gusts, the high 9. Tonight, a few clouds, but increasingly cloudy before morning, low plus 1 with patchy frost. In Sherbrooke today, mainly cloudy skies, some wind gusts, the high 9. Tonight, clearing. Winds dying down a bit. The low plus one with patchy frost as well. And for Gaspé, mainly cloudy today with a chance of showers. High 12.
0: Welcome back to Unreserved. Today we're hearing how Indigenous communities are driving action and conversation around the question of Alberta separatism. My guest is Tanya Cameron, whose Rock the Vote campaign inspired Indigenous-led movements across the country in 2015. Now she's working within communities on Treaty 8 territory to prepare them for the Alberta referendum.
1: First meeting that I went to was with the Treaty Chiefs of Alberta, and that was a very well-attended conference. A lot of debate, a lot of discussion. A couple of communities saying that they choose not to participate in the colonial system, which is by all means their prerogative, but for the grassroots people in the community that want to vote, I'm really getting a good response from elders and young people. One young girl said, oh, I wish I could, but I'm only 17. It's like, okay, so you can't vote, but you could host an ID clinic. So take this training and you could run this session in your own community. Help your elders, help your elders understand what this means and how the process of voting. So it's very encouraging.
0: Obviously a big issue for Alberta. But why should people outside of that province be paying attention to this?
1: Well, we have treaties right across Canada. And in this political climate, there seems to be a lot of anti-Indigenous hate and more groups feeling confident in their privilege to speak up against what they see as a trampling of their rights. They actually see treaty as trampling on their rights as Canadian. Like, they just don't have the historical context, and nor do they care to educate themselves. So I'm like, we need to show up in numbers. And in 2015, Elections Canada, they had to make a special report on voter turnout on reserve in that federal election. And when I looked at the data, Alberta led in terms of the voter turnout from across the country. And this is what I tell the citizens. This is what I tell the community members and the leadership. Alberta First Nations did it once. They can certainly do it again. Mm. And if there's any information, any training that I can offer to help you and your communities mobilize and get out the vote on October 19th, then I'll do my best.
0: And so, you know, when you say you've been mostly sort of educating and mobilizing the vote, how have you been working with the Treaty 8 chiefs to do that, to mobilize the vote in Alberta?
1: Yeah, so I do have a training slide deck and I break it down. Like, I want people to understand what question 10 is and the implications of it, if it's to stay or to separate. And then actually going through the information in terms of the voting process, because some people say, well, I vote in a provincial election or a federal election. Like, why is this different? Why are there so many questions? Why is there this stack of ballots that I have to fill out? So breaking down and educating there to sort of take away from the voter anxiety. And then we actually come up with voting strategies, like motivating people to get out the vote. So one community is saying that they are prepared to have their school bus go around the community and do pickups. And one group is going to go on the radio station and just say, okay, who needs a ride? We'll come and vote. We'll come and pick you up. Or who needs help collecting what ID you might have? So it's everyone's coming together for a very, very good reason, a very good cause.
0: Hmm. You mentioned earlier treaty defense. So as well as, you know, trying to mobilize people and educate them, what do treaties have to do with this? Why does it even have to be a conversation that treaties matter in this question of Alberta separating?
1: The treaty is not just a written agreement. It's also a spiritual agreement, because there was a lot of ceremony that went into the signing of it back in the day, and how leadership has been holding government account to uphold the treaty. So it's more than just words on a paper. This is how we as sovereign nations stand and work with Canada. And if in this case, if there's ever a separation, we just find it absurd. But you know what? We'll go through the motion and do this referendum to show you that we're staying put and we're going to honor the treaty in this process.
0: Is that what you're hearing from communities about the idea of separation, or what are people saying about it?
1: for the most part, I would say generally leadership, grassroots are like, you can't undo treaty, you can't separate. But we also want to send a message by being able to vote in this referendum.
0: Mm. What do you say to those who actively choose not to vote in this or any sort of colonial process?
1: I don't pressure anybody who just says, you know, I'm sovereign, I do not participate in the colonial system. I will say, well, that's fine and that's good. That's your, definitely your right. But in this instance, because we're trying to show a united front and show this conservative government that you can't wash away years of history, you can't undo treaty and this pick up and leave, I'm asking people to actually hold their nose and vote in this election. You know, get your ID together and just go place your voice in terms of that referendum into the ballot box.
0: Mm. How do you hope the Get Out the Vote campaign might empower and educate communities beyond this election?
1: Well, I keep showing in my slide deck, I show them the voter turnout, because Elections Alberta does not track on reserve voter turnout or voter turnout in the Indigenous community, but Elections Canada does. So I showed them their voter turnout in 2015 in that federal election. And then I also showed them in just this past August, Elections Canada released a report for Indigenous voter turnout in the 2025 federal election. So across the country, we've never hit the turnout numbers like we did in 2015, and it's been a gradual decline, but still a very good, healthy turnout in Alberta for Indigenous voters and to participate in the federal election. So I'm trying to use that as a motivator to bring up those numbers. You guys came out like 25 percentage points increase in 2015, and I'd love to see a 25% voter increase in this referendum. I believe it was just a little over 11,000 on reserve Indigenous community votes were placed in the 2025 federal election. So if I could raise that up by 25%, I'd consider that a very, very good, successful campaign.
0: Tanya, thank you so much for your time today.
1: Thank you.
0: Danny Cameron is the coordinator for Treaty 8, Get Out the Vote. You're listening to Unreserved on CBC Radio 1, Sirius XM, US Public Radio, and Native Voice 1. I'm Rosanna Deerchild. Today, what's treaty got to do with it? We hear from Indigenous educators and grassroots activists on what's at stake in the Alberta referendum. You may have heard how at the end of every episode, I tell you I'm coming at you from Treaty 1 territory. Treaty 1 is one of the number of treaties between First Nations and settlers on these lands, treaties that have shaped the Canada we know today. Crystal Gale Fraser and Sarah Komorniski are here to help us understand them. They're the authors of the new book, Talk Treaty to Me. Crystal is a History and Native Studies professor at the University of Alberta. She is Gwich'in from Inuvik Northwest Territories. Sarah is an anthropologist and researcher. She is a settler of Ukrainian, Irish, and Italian ancestry who grew up in Holden, Alberta. Crystal, Sarah, welcome to Unreserved.
3: Dringweenzi, thanks for having us.
0: Good day, good day. Crystal, let's start with you. Basic question, what is a treaty?
3: Well, a treaty can be many, many different things. I mean, I think first and foremost, it is a relationship agreement. It is a way that two parties can set terms for how to live well on shared lands. We also know that it can be more of a formal agreement like the ones we have in place here in Canada today. Really, they signify active relationships between people.
0: Mm-hmm. So, well, let's get a little more specific then. Which treaties are in place in Canada and, you know, particularly in Alberta? You'd mentioned the number of treaties, for example.
3: This is really what we tried to get into in the book, but we quickly realized that there are literally thousands of treaties across these lands that reach back towards time immemorial. Mm-hmm. And we have like a very small understanding of only some of those treaties. And, you know, I'm going to point listeners actually towards the Yellowhead Institute's new treaty map, which outlines some of the treaties across Canada in a really cool kind of visual way.
4: Yeah. And if we're talking about Alberta, this is Treaties 6, 7, and 8, and those were signed with the Crown, you know, years before Alberta was created in 1905. So that's the context that we're talking about. When we're talking about Alberta separatism, it's treaties that were signed with the Crown that predate the creation of the province.
0: Yeah, and that's an important point, right? Because a lot of people are like, what does that mean? How am I involved? I didn't sign that treaty, and we're not all treaty people. So can you just unpack that a little when you say these are the parties that entered into the treaty? That means like the British Crown, not Canada, right?
4: It definitely does. And my understanding of this is that it all stems to the Royal Proclamation, which one of many things that was proclaimed, it was about the King, King George, I believe, claiming sovereignty over these lands. And the way that that was done is it gave a nod to First Nations, saying that they did hold rights to the land. And it also set up the Crown as the only entity that could negotiate for that land with First Nations. Mm-hmm. So what had to happen next was that the Crown needed to make agreements. They needed to make treaties to be able to move forward, to settle those lands, to build railroads, create cities, create provinces, and all of it. So me, my ancestors, you know, Ukrainian settlers to Treaty 6 territory, it's directly because of the treaties that were negotiated with peoples in that area that allowed the Canadian government to invite my ancestors to come settle the land. And it's exactly because these treaties were signed with the Crown that Canada could propose the creation of the province of Alberta.
0: Mm-hmm. And so what rights and responsibilities were laid out in these treaties?
4: Well, that depends who's telling the story.
0: Yes,
4: I think in a lot of ways,
0: well,
4: right?
0: You're telling the story in this case.
4: I'm telling the story, but I acknowledge that there are multiple recollections of how this went down, and that has become part of the issue, right? So on paper, the Crown was proposing that people cede and surrender their territories to the Crown in exchange for certain rights or benefits that would be given to them, right? And for, you know, Treaty 6, this might include agricultural implements. It might include your treaty annuity payment. It might include educational provisions, things like that, right? But what Indigenous signatories remember is something significantly different. It's that they were agreeing to share the land with newcomers, that there would be mutual benefit, and that this was an agreement that would last forever, that would continue to be negotiated, that would like never expire, because we know that we are going to be living on and sharing these lands forever, and that this would create an equitable framework to it. And that is so not what happened.
0: Mm-hmm. So why is it important to talk about treaties when topics like Alberta separatism come up?
3: Sometimes treaty education is still not even offered in schools. Mm-hmm. And so there is a good deal of public education that still needs to happen around treaty. And we all have this responsibility to better understand historically what happened, but also our obligations today. And that kind of leads into the current context of the conversation in Alberta around separatism and this upcoming referendum, understanding, well, where did Alberta come from? What were the foundations? What kind of rights do Indigenous people have who live here now? We've been asked simple questions about, like, what is time immemorial? What are treaty rights? How are those different than, for example, status Indian rights, you know? And so I think there's some misconceptions that, quite honestly, Canada depends on. You know, I sort of feel like some of the time they want us to be confused. But the more that we talk about this and unpack it and try and better understand it, not only are we learning about treaty, but we are practicing treaty. This is what a relationship agreement means.
0: Yeah. And in terms of, you know, the separatists in that conversation, are they having it even at all about treaty rights, Indigenous rights, how Indigenous people will play in a role in a separate Alberta?
4: So here's the thing. Alberta's choosing to have this referendum and put it to the public. And as we say, like, you know, really the general public probably doesn't know a lot about treaty rights, what they mean, or what it has to do with this conversation. And I see treaty nations doing a lot of work to try to educate folks, right? And that's really, really awesome to see. And I learn a lot from that as well. Because, you know, even the creation of a province was done without consent, right? Outside of the relationship. The increasing control over lands and resources that provinces have received. Again, no treaty or agreement gave Alberta control over those lands and resources. And so when you see provinces taking increasing jurisdiction and decision-making powers, this is being done outside of any framework or agreement or treaty with Indigenous peoples, because those are with the Crown. So for all of us, like, to be able to understand that a bit better, it means you can understand what kind of decision, you know, you would like your government to make here in all kinds of ways, not only in October, but into the future.
0: Mm-hmm. There have been many community events around Treaty 6 celebrations. You know, our colleagues at CBC Edmonton have spoken to First Nations people at these events who are actually pro-separatist, which might surprise people who are listening, but maybe not. But does it surprise you?
3: I mean, when we think about it, in the book Talk Treaty to Me, we really outline many of the different ways that Canada has dishonored the agreement. And so on the one hand, like, I definitely can sympathize with this idea, because if a treaty relationship has not worked for, let's say, 150 years, is it time to move on from that relationship? Is it time to see what the possibilities are? And so I'm glad to see kind of a conversation happening, a spirited conversation. But I will say that it has been a little bit difficult watching all of this unfold in Alberta, because a lot of times these conversations have created hotbeds for racism against Indigenous peoples. And that is really what is so sad and harmful, is that we want to live in this society where we can openly talk about these ideas in a respectful way and consider everyone's viewpoints. But in many cases, that can't happen. And often First Nations who are perhaps pro-separatism kind of get lumped into a category that is maybe a little unfair.
0: Mm-hmm. Can we just sharpen that up a little for me? What are the biggest misconceptions that you are hearing about the treaties that these conversations about separatism have brought up?
3: Well, we try to get to the stereotypes a little bit in the book. And I think one of the big things in Alberta is that treaty is just an Indigenous thing when it is absolutely not. So trying to work with that. Also, that these are outdated historical documents. Sarah mentioned reflecting on the written version of treaty. That is just one understanding. And when treaty commissioners arrived in communities, they carried along this predetermined document that was usually not up for negotiation. But that's all to say that that is really only one side of the story.
0: Yeah. What could honoring these treaties look like in this case? If both sides came together and was like, okay, we know we got these treaties, let's figure it out. Or what could that scene look like?
4: Yeah, that's really interesting to think about. And I think, you know, treaty and a model of a shared coexistence has a vision for a really different Alberta even than exists today, right? And I would say, one, it would start from the place that, you know, treaties are forever, again, restating that they include everyone on these lands. Like Crystal talked about, there are responsibilities there, not only for Indigenous peoples, but for everyone living on those lands. That who the agreement is with. Like right now, treaties are nation-to-nation agreements that shouldn't be altered or displaced by provincial action, right? So that would need to be sorted out. First Nations people aren't just stakeholders in these conversations, they're treaty partners with rights, jurisdiction, and responsibilities that need to be considered in these things. Indigenous legal orders can offer pathways forward too, like how to share the land, how to share jurisdiction, how to live well together. And so there's real potential there to have this shared coexistence vision realized in a way that hasn't been to date in the settler state. Mm.
0: But the reality is, will it, right? Will First Nation sovereignty be honored in a separate Alberta, do you think?
4: I mean, what I've seen to date and read is that First Nations have felt excluded from the conversations. And so I don't see that kind of relationship of coexistence being built at this point.
0: Well, right now it's a referendum, but where else do you think we should be looking to treaty? You know, for example, Canada is entering in a lot of trade agreements with other countries because of what's happening to our neighbors, with our neighbors, not so friendly neighbors anymore. Or, you know, pipelines, this idea of elbows up seems to be just to build more pipelines. So are those kinds of things something that we should be entering into with the understanding how treaty affects it?
3: I think so. I mean, once you start learning from treaty, you basically can't go back. That every headline I see in the news, I'm always kind of thinking about treaty. As I am driving to work through the country and then into the city, I'm thinking about my relationship with the land and the animals. And so I think it's very worthwhile and prudent to think about treaty agreements that are in place. As we think about pipelines, resource development, even cross-border movement, you know, we have the Jay Treaty from 1794 that Canada currently does not honor. So looking at some of the agreements will help us better understand the history of the relationship, but also what we agreed to in the first place and who should be at the table negotiating.
0: Yeah. And as folks in Canada, both Indigenous and non-Indigenous people, how can we move towards honoring, you know, at last fully honoring these treaties and the intent behind them, or the spirit, as you say?
4: Yeah, I mean, I think a great first step is taking time to learn more, and especially in people's local areas, because each treaty relationship, depending on where you are in the country, there's real uniqueness there in terms of the backstory, the history, how the relationship has developed since. Look for those opportunities to learn. I mean, anniversaries like the 150th anniversary of Treaty 6 are such a gift, I think, to be able to learn more and you know, hear from knowledge holders and experience, you know, reenactments or creative work that engages with the teachings of that treaty and you know, the visions of the future that it has. So looking for those opportunities to learn from people, to like be in community is also another way to go about it.
0: Yeah. Neither of you grew up talking about treaty or being even aware. I didn't even wasn't aware of treaty until I was much older. Not that I'm that old. I'm just saying. what would you say to someone who's intimidated or just doesn't want to learn about, you know, treaty?
3: Well, I think those are very normal feelings. Mm-hmm. I mean, as humans, you know, getting out of the comfort zone can be a little bit intimidating, actually even threatening for some people. So I understand that. Yeah. And I mean, you're right. Even though I come from Treaty 11, which, you know, is now the Gwich'in Comprehensive Land Claim Agreement, we signed a modern treaty. I didn't grow up talking about treaty, and actually this concept of treaty wasn't even introduced to me until I moved like thousands of kilometers away to Treaty 6 lands, where treaty is such a central lens of understanding everything. So in many ways, I was trying to figure out, well, what does treaty even mean? What is my responsibility here on these lands? I mean, yes, I am Indigenous, but I'm not Indigenous to these lands. And I would have these conversations back home with elders. And what I came to understand is, you know, I've been practicing treaty relationships my whole life, ever since I was a child. But back home, they were framed in different ways. It was talking about our relationship with fish. It was talking about how Inuvialuit are our neighbors. Once you get on this path to learning about treaty, talking treaty to me, it is a exploration journey of education, and it is also a lifetime commitment that we have to undertake together.
0: Yeah.
4: We wrote this book as an introduction to, like, literally everyone to join us to learn more about treaties, right? And it's it is really, like, you know, we start off the book with an invitation to just sit, talk with us, you know, maybe grab a cup of tea, and let's learn together. And so everyone can see themselves in this story, because it is, treaties are so foundational to all of our shared life together on these lands, right? So, you know, everyone's invited to join us to talk treaty as you read this book.
0: Yeah. The question of Alberta separatism has created lots of conversation, including more talk about treaties. What do you hope, you know, Canadians will take away from this moment?
3: I hope Canadians will really leave having learned about treaty rejuvenated. Maybe their exploration into treaty is learning about their own family's journey to Canada. Maybe if you're First Nations, it is about connecting with an elder or a treaty knowledge keeper in your community. It is a point of conversation that is meant to guide our lives and our relationships while we're here on this earth for a short time. So I always get rejuvenated when I talk about treaty. I also get curious. And I mean, despite having written this book with Sarah, there is so much that we still don't know. So I'm excited.
0: Part two coming soon to a bookstore near you.
4: Talk treaty to me some more.
0: Keep the conversation going. Crystal, Sarah, thank you so much for your time today.
3: Amazing. Must eat show. Hi, hi.
4: Thank you so much.
0: Crystal Gale Fraser and Sarah Karmaniski are the co-authors of the new book, Talk Treaty to Me. Crystal is Gwich'in from Inuvik Northwest Territories. Sarah is a settler of Ukrainian, Irish, and Italian ancestry who grew up in Holden, Alberta. That's all our time on Radio Indigenous. This episode was produced by Kim Kasher, Rhiannon Johnson, Elena Hudgens-Lyle, and Amanda Gear. Shout out to our colleagues at CBC Edmonton and CBC Calgary for their work on the ground, collecting questions and concerns from Indigenous voters in Alberta. You heard some of that tape earlier in the show. I'm your favorite cousin, Rosanna Deerchild, coming at you from Winnipeg in Treaty 1 territory. Kinanaskimit Nawa. I just say.
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7: Advertising in Outer Space on Under the Influence with Terry O'Reilly, Thursday morning at 11:30, 3:30 p.m. in Newfoundland, and on the CBC Listen app. Canadian comedy and cultural icon Mary Walsh looked back at how her parents and grandparents managed wars and global uncertainty and has found inspiration for dealing with our present-day political and economic turmoil. Mary Walsh on The Story From Here with host Gloria Makarenko. After the news.
2: This is CBC News. Good afternoon. It's 2 o'clock. I'm Simon Nakaneshny with your CBC News from Montreal. One day after Quebecers chose a new provincial government, a sovereignist government, Canada's prime minister is congratulating the new premier designate. Mark Carney spoke with Paul Saint-Pierre Plamondon this morning. The PQ leader is projected to form a minority government at the National Assembly with 59 seats. That is short of the 64 needed for a majority. The prime minister says there are major issues to tackle and time is of the essence.
9: You know, this is a crucial time for our country. It's a crucial time for Quebec. It's a crucial time for our country. This is not a time to wait for something a few years down the road. It's a time to act. It's a time for boldness. That's what this government's been doing, whether it's in affordable housing, whether it's in big projects such as Churchill Falls in Quebec, whether it's in infrastructure, which we see in Quebec, the need for investment there.
2: Paul Saint-Pierre Plamondon is due to hold his first news conference as premier-designate in Quebec City this afternoon. CBC's National Assembly correspondent Cathy Siné will be there. Meanwhile, the Quebec Liberal Party did better than many expected, doubling its seat count to a projected 40 ridings. Charles Millard's team will head back to the National Assembly, a strengthened official opposition. Today, he reiterated his pledge to oppose any move by the PQ to set off a referendum on Quebec sovereignty. He says even if Premier-designate Paul Saint-Pierre Plamondon uses parliamentary maneuvers he might have at his disposal.
10: Well, parliamentary tools can be used both ways, and for us, a referendum, it's no thank you.
2: Milias says the Liberals are the only party that can realistically block any referendum project, and that history indicates a minority government has a shelf life of no more than 18 to 24 months. So he says he is rooting for the PQ government to succeed, because the province can't just tread water in the interim. Meanwhile, it was a tough night for the CAQ, being wiped off the electoral map. At least two judicial recounts could be requested in very close races in the Montreal area. The riding of Vachon was called for the Liberals 10 votes ahead of the PQ. That lead narrowed from 14 ballots to 10 today after Elections Quebec updated its final online results. In Saint-Henri-Sainte-Anne, the Liberals beat out Quebec Solidaire by 39 votes. Rowan Kennedy has more on the tight races.
11: Oh, c'est magnifique.
12: At a grocery store in Longueuil, Victorina Morgado is in a good mood. He's happy the CAQ was wiped out, and former minister Yann Lafrenière came third in Vachon. Morgado says it was time for change.
11: C'est bon changement.
12: The riding was the tightest race in the general election. Only 10 votes separate the Liberals and the Parti Québécois. That's in the 0.1% range needed for a recount. One can also be requested on reasonable grounds ballots were illegally rejected by Elections Quebec. The Montreal riding of Saint-Henri-Sainte-Anne is the second closest race. The Liberals eked out a 39-vote win to unseat QS's Guillaume Clich-Rivard. Voters like David Valiquette were torn. He ended up voting for Liberal candidate Benoît Clermont.
13: I was satisfied with the services of Monsieur Clich-Rivard, but we have to make a choice sometimes in life, and that's what I did.
14: Je suis déçu. Moi, libéraux, je ne suis pas capable.
12: Rose Vernier voted for Québec Solidaire, and she's not happy with the result. Given how close it was, Clich-Rivard put out a statement on social media. He says the party is evaluating all legal options, including asking for a judicial recount. Rowan Kennedy, CBC News, Montreal.
2: And of course, for more detail on the Quebec elections and what comes next, you can always head over to our CBC Montreal website. 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And that was the CBC News.

Now, here's a look at the weather forecast in Montreal today. Mainly sunny, wind gusts, the high 13. Tonight, a few clouds, winds becoming lighter, low plus 5. For Quebec City, clearing this afternoon and windy, the high 9. Increasing cloudiness before morning, the winds becoming lighter, low plus 1 with frost. Quebec's in Sherbrooke today, mainly cloudy, wind gusts, the high 9. Clearing in the evening, the low 1, plus 1 with patchy frost. And for Quebec City today, mainly cloudy with a 60% chance of showers, a wind warning in effect, the high 12.

0: Welcome to The Story From Here. I'm Gloria Makarenko in Vancouver.
1: There's always a fight between light and dark, and that goes on every day. Every day it gets dark, every morning it gets light. You know, every time there is goodness and mercy in the world, and every time there is evil and cruelty in the world. And so I can't spend all my time trying to change the world. All I can do is try as best I can to be on the light side myself, and to be on the side of compassion and mercy. And when I can, because of course I'm just a human being, so occasionally, you know, the other side, the dark side, comes up.
0: Mary Walsh, a Canadian comedy and cultural icon, was one of the headliners at the Dartmouth, Nova Scotia Comedy Festival last month. And as you can imagine, she has a lot to say about the state of the world at the moment. We have a wonderful, wide-ranging interview with her in our second half hour today. And we have a wide range of stories for you over this next full hour, all of which originally aired on local and regional CBC radio shows across the country. First up, have you taken your shoes to a cobbler recently? The lost art of cobbling is not so lost in Victoria, British Columbia. The Oak Bay Cobbler has been in business for decades, and business is booming. My colleague Jason D'Souza had the chance to swing by the neighborhood shop to learn more.
2: Hi, my name's Dave Schroen, fourth generation Victorian, not cobbler. Lived here my whole life, came into this business 42 years ago, serving Victoria, and actually at the moment, pretty much a lot of the island too. Campbell River, Courtney, Comox, even did the mayor of Haida Gwaii's boots when she was in town a couple of years back. It's kind of cool. Yeah, I came in here. I used to be in auto mechanics, and my landlord at the time, him and his brother owned this store, the Oak Bay Cobbler, and they owned one in Mayfair Shopping Center. I started working here with him. 4.5 months passed, and he says, he goes, "Well, I'm going to go on vacation." I said, "Oh, vacation?" I says, "Oh, yeah." I says, "So how long are you going to go? For a week, two?" He goes, "No, I don't know, a year, two, three." I'm like, I thought, wow, that's a year and a half. I says, "Well, you know, it's like, I haven't really been doing this that long. Like, what if I run into something I don't know how to do?" And he says, "Your nose runs. You know how to wipe it. You're a big boy. You got a brain. Use it. You got machinery. You have tools. Figure it out." And I'm like, "Oh, okay." And I figured, well, this is one of life's little hurdles. And I figured, well, I'm into it. Got bills to pay. And here we go. He came back, wrote up a contract. 5 years, I paid off the business. And ended up buying a house, and got married, had a daughter, and didn't think I'd be doing it as long as I am now. But yeah, it was 42 years later.
3: quite the story. Let me ask you, you said you were an auto mechanic. Yeah. How transferable were those skills into cobbling?
2: Well, I'm looking at machinery here right now, and you have to have a basic understanding of motors, gears, belts, and switches, and that's kind of part of what mechanics are. And he goes, "Yeah, you have good background." He goes, "The machine breaks, you fix it." So I've fixed these machines a few times, but you just got to be handy, and you got to be smart. You got to peep people skills.
3: Let me ask you, what is the day-to-day like of a cobbler?
2: Day-to-day. It's really quite comical. It's stressful at times, because people come in and they want you to fix all their problems, and not everyone is organized these days, but everyone has stuff on the go, and agendas, and, you know, and time schedules, so you basically have to adjust to everyone. But I've got to the point now where I pretty much kind of educate them as to what I will do and will not do, and I turn so much work away because there's so much work, because there's almost nobody left doing it.
3: What is the work, though? Like, take me through the actual hands-on. What does the work look like?
2: Oh, soles, heels, used to be zippers, patching, belts, making things. I've fixed everything under the sun. Top hat boss boxes, fireplace bellows, trunks off Model A's, some things I don't even want to repeat because I didn't know what they were until I was halfway through fixing them. And people, just working with your hands and the social aspect is really a lot of fun. Yeah. I take a lot of pride in my work. I'm good at what I do. I'm pretty fussy, thus my reputation, which is extremely well in town. Not boasting, but just that's what they tell me. And the reviews, the reviews are proof to it, because I have some of the best reviews in town.
3: You know, I think it's probably a question you get often, but you don't see a lot of cobblers these days, but you're very busy, wall to wall.
2: I am flat out.
3: Yeah, what is the, I guess, the desire like for your work, the demand for your work?
2: Have you looked around Victoria, how many people are moving here? Just look at the road system. Look, Victoria is packed out, and it's getting busier and busier, and back in the day, there was a lot of cobblers, and they've pretty much timed out or tapped out, literally died or retired, not to be replaced. Yeah, no, it's just a lot of them have gone. And how many people live in Victoria? It's what they do is they're, if they go to the place they used to go to, like some of the old ones in town are all gone now. And so they'll look on Mr. Google, and they'll look at reviews, and they'll look at rating how many reviews, and they read the reviews. And my phone is literally off the hook, and the door is, I get lined up a lot, and they'll come from other parts of the island because there's almost nobody doing it.
3: Well, and you know, it's, I guess one of the unfortunate realities of consumer culture these days is when someone has a flaw in their shoes, they just buy a new pair. But what do you see from customers in terms of those who want theirs actually fixed?
2: You know what? There's still quality out there, but you really pay for it. There's a lot of garbage. Like, I'll literally turn, I'm here 4 days a week, 4 to 4.5 hours a day on customer time. Then I'll come in on my own time and work. I turn probably 40 pairs away a week, if not 50, of stuff that it's just not worth putting my name on, nor is it worth taking their money, which I wouldn't do because honest business is my reputation. There's a lot of people think, oh, well, there's a throwaway society. Yes and no. A lot of people are more conscious now, especially a lot of young people. Yeah, there's a lot of throwaway, but there's just not many people doing it. With all the people living here, Victoria's a small, it's a small place. I've lived here my whole life, and word of mouth is huge in Victoria, and it's always served me well. But yeah, like I say, after 42 years, I'm starting to get a little tuckered. I'll probably end up putting it up for sale, and somebody could do really, really well if they came in here and picked this place up.
3: Other than the time and the hard work, what skills are good for someone who might want to look into being a cobbler one day?
2: Customer skills, organizational skills, and just respecting people. Like putting yourself on the other side of the counter, huge. I do that with everyone who comes in here because I'm a consumer first. Yeah, it just you just have to be good with your hands. You have to be respectful with people. You have to be honest and good at your skill. And multitasking, huge. Multitasking is enormous. But yeah.
3: You mentioned all the machinery we're around. Can you just give me like the quickest rundown of like, can I just follow you doing some work?
2: If I turn the machine on, it's really loud.
3: What machine is this?
2: This is a combination machine. It has the polisher, it has the grinder, it has a non-cake for sanding underneath, soles, heels. This is the trimmer, this is the rough, this is the fine, this is for doing logging boots. This is the trimmer here for trimming soles, heels. Here's another old Singer over here, which I got somebody who's interested in buying it. That's 1800s. I've got an eyelet machine over there. Got another eyelet machine on the floor over there. I got stuff everywhere here. My God. One day at a time, you know? Yeah.
3: It's a real pleasure to speak with today. Thank you for making the time with us. This was a joy.
2: Yeah, it's nice when you make people happy and you take something that's going to go in a landfill and you just rejuvenate it. And in a lot of cases, better than it was new. Yeah, it's. I take a lot of pride in my job. Yeah, it's fun.
0: That was Dave Schroin, the owner of Oak Bay Cobbler in Victoria. Thanks so much to our colleague Jason D'Souza, host of All Points West.

0: At John J. Sark Memorial School, the 50 or so elementary students are learning the Mi'kmaq language from day one. The signs have English and Mi'kmaq. There are books and notes on the wall with the language. There are formal language classes. And then there is the work that teachers do informally, sneaking Mi'kmaq into everyday conversation. Well, Mitch Cormier, host of Main Street, took some baking supplies to Lenox Island, and the grade six class happily spent the afternoon baking. And they made the best loose ginnigan ever.
1: So for this one, you need 3, 2, 4 cups. So we're going to start with 3 cups.
2: Oh!
1: Yeah.
3: What's your name?
4: Shaylin Bernard.
3: Shayla, how often do you make bannock?
4: I make it like once a week. I like bannock a lot.
3: And what's your name?
5: My name is Lexi Bernard.
3: Tell me the ingredients that are going in bannock, but the ingredients in Mi'kmaq.
5: We are making new skin again.
1: And how would I say some of these ingredients? Do you want me to help you out a little bit?
5: Yeah.
1: Okay.
5: Wait, I forget what butter was. The butter was...
1: Butter, tabbouleh.
5: Tabbouleh.
1: And how do I say milk? You guys know milk.
5: Malagage.
1: God.
5: I don't know.
1: Sismon. Saloy. Abida dahan. And wabe jiggle.
5: Wabe jiggle.
1: Very good.
3: What do you enjoy about making bannock?
5: Just spending time with the people that you love.
3: Now, what's the best part of bannock?
5: Eating it.
4: Making it.
5: Making it and eating it.
3: Okay, take me through making it. What do we have to do to make bannock?
5: So first, you have to preheat the oven to 400 Fahrenheit. Then you get a big bowl, and you get all of your dry ingredients. What is the flour, baking powder, salt, and sugar. And then you get the smaller bowl for the wet ingredients, for the butter and milk.
3: And when you're making bannock with the people that you love, who are the people that you love?
5: It can be multiple different people. Family, friends, don't matter.
1: Did we always have bannock here in Mi'kma'ki?
6: No, we traditionally had a certain flower that was purple that you could eat, but white ones are poisonous.
1: White ones are poisonous, weren't they? Yeah.
3: What's your name, my friend?
6: Kaysen Tuplin.
1: So how did we start making loose skin again as it is now? Like, how did this bannock get here? Do you remember?
6: So when other people came, was it Europe?
1: Europeans came.
6: Europeans came, and they came. We live here with you guys, and we'll give you rations, food and water and flour, but the time people got the flour in them, it was already rotten and old.
1: Sometimes it wasn't, yeah. You're right. Sometimes it was rotten old when the government gave the rations, right? So, but the people really took ownership of making loose skin again, eh? Yeah. And that's how we use it so much today. You love loose skin again.
6: I love it.
1: Yeah, you love it. You made it even for your Heritage Fair project.
6: Yep.
1: Okay, let's get a spoon to mix our loose skin again. Okay.
6: Ow, are you guys good over there?
7: Yes, there's
1: food
7: over here.
1: Butter. That's our own butter.
3: There, so now I gotta ask the tough questions like your name.
1: Hey, Tegan Pringle.
3: And Tegan, what's your role in school?
1: I am the grade 6 teacher here at John J. Sark Elementary School.
3: How important is this? I mean, beyond the you could be in a classroom right now, you're in the kitchen.
1: Personally, for me, as an educator, I love the opportunity to also teach kids life skills. I think it's such a fun and fundamental part of life. So getting the opportunity to not only teach them life skills, but also something as important culturally as loose skin again is such a fun and integrated experience. I've actually used it as a teaching tool as well, pre-teaching as well. So with the grade 6 integrated curriculum, it teaches a lot about kind of PEI's history and how that's changed over the years. So loose skin again is actually a really good example of kind of the impacts of colonization and how something so integral to the Mi'kmaq people has changed over the years based on things like settlers arriving in PEI, on rations, on all those different experiences. It's a really cool way. And some of them I know are honestly better at it than I am because they have done it at home and have people that do it. Some don't always get those opportunities, but it's just a fun way to teach and really take learning to be a hands-on experience.
5: Can we make two balls instead of one?
1: Sure you can. This is your Can we make
5: two of them for me and Shane?
1: You're going to each make your own?
5: Yeah.
1: Let's do it.
5: So then we get one big batch and we make two out of one.
1: Absolutely. I love it. And the cool thing is every, like, most families have their own types of recipes. So, like, this recipe, like, this ingredient came from our Mi'kmaq teacher here at school, actually. So this isn't mine. Like, this is a family from them and then, like, passed on, basically. So everyone kind of has their own ways of doing things. Yeah, yeah.
3: So when the bannock is cooked, what do we do with it?
5: You can put different stuff on it.
4: You can put jam.

0: baking bannock or luskinagan. Thanks so much to Mitch Cormier, host of Main Street on PEI.
1: Try not to let them land on your head. Don't worry.
2: Okay, yeah, we use the bike helmet. We don't want to get hurt.
0: It's harvest time, but not just in gardens and fields. In cities and towns across the country, there are tens of thousands of trees on private properties ready to drop their fruits. And a lot of that fallen fruit goes to waste. Not so much in the Ottawa area, where you just heard volunteers are wearing bike helmets as they stand under and shake a loaded apple tree. They are with a group called Hidden Harvest Ottawa. The CBC's Giacomo Panico joined them as they got to work.
2: Going that side? Okay, is it comfortable to go there? Are you okay?
3: Or go around?
4: Walk around.
3: Yeah.
2: Then we are shaking the tree. So I asked everybody to bring helmet. I don't know. Okay, yeah, we use the bike helmet. We don't want to get hurt.
3: I see you wear the helmet, yeah.
2: Yeah, keep your head down. We don't want to fall on your nose. I'm Beatrice Katakel. I've been with Hidden Harvest 5 years. This is the third year I am a leader. So this year I harvested apple, pear, Asian pear, papa fruit. We are here at the house of Melody and Chris. Have a beautiful apple tree in front of their house. We are an organization, pick the fruits from people's backyard, or if they have a fruit tree which they cannot consume all the fruits, we go and harvest them and give them one third of the harvest and one third to any charitable organization, and the rest the volunteers take home.
5: How's it going so far with the shaking?
2: It is really good. We are getting a lot of fruits.
6: Really nice because it's low. Sometimes the trees are really high. Hi, my name is Stephanie.
5: How's the apple picking going so far?
6: Oh, this is a really good tree to pick from. It's low to the ground, easy to reach.
5: Sounds like you've done this before.
6: Yes, a couple of times.
5: What about the quality of apples this time? How does this compare to others?
6: They're good. Like, there's a little bit of insect damage, but really when you look at them, they're in really good shape. And I think for most homeowners, they're organic trees. Like, I don't think people are spraying them or doing anything with them. So yeah, it's pretty impressive how good quality they are.
5: Is there something to be said there about sometimes we shy away from trees that are literally on our front door?
6: It's true, and maybe people aren't used to seeing fruit that hasn't been completely, you know, graded professionally. What you get in the grocery store is only, you know, the very cream of the crop. But even if it's just a little odd looking or a bit blemished, it's still pretty good, especially if you're cooking with it.
5: Yeah. How do you like to use your apples?
6: I'm a sauce maker.
5: So a couple of blemishes, that's totally
6: exactly,
5: fine.
6: Exactly, exactly. Yeah, nobody notices. Well, you'd never know. You'd never see the apple in the end.
2: Now I'm going to shaker, this is called. So you can extend it. Yeah, this is the maximum you can go.
5: It's pretty long. It looks like what's on the back of the DeLorean in Back to the Future.
2: Yeah. If anybody wants to shake, you can.
3: Sure.
2: You can.
3: Okay. Can I try?
2: Yeah, of course.
3: Thank you. Yeah. Try not to let them land on your head. Don't worry.
2: Oh, sorry. Oh.
3: The first one fell from my mother.
2: Thank you for that.
3: I'm trying.
5: Did she seriously start shaking and hit you right away?
7: Yes. The first apple that fell went right on my head.
5: What's your name?
7: Kate.
5: Kate, you've done this before?
7: No, this is my first time. This is a learning curve for me. I never knew we were going to use bed sheets to collect apples. But we go apple picking every year, but go to the orchards. But this is a very different experience. This is a lot of fun.
5: And how did you find out about this? What brought you out here?
7: My daughter actually knows about it, I guess.
5: Oh, hi. What's your name?
8: I'm Emily. Yeah, I'm so here with my mom.
5: Yeah, obviously, and you're. So who did it take a lot of convincing to get her to come?
8: No, not at all. We both love being outside, especially this time of year. And like she said, we do a lot of apple picking, and it's just nice to do it for free and give back to the community. So it's kind of a nice way to switch up the family tradition.
5: Is that what appealed to you when you saw the post?
8: Yeah, apple picking. It's really fun. And I love apples anyway. I do a lot of cooking and baking with apples. I just made like an apple soup, which was phenomenal. So anytime that I get to work with apples and fruits that are local, I'm all over it. Kind of like a win-win, right? You don't have to pay for anything and everyone wins.
5: So who does the baking in the family?
7: I do some, but my daughter is very good at baking, so.
8: Yeah, I make a butternut squash soup with lots of apple.
7: It's tasty.
5: We're going to have to follow this one up.
8: Right.
5: All right, sounds thank good. You. I'll let you get back in there.
7: Thank you.
6: We're not big apple people.

0: Isn't that funny? Surprisingly, you know. Hi, my name is Melody.
1: My name is Christopher. This is our house. And
2: this is your tree.
1: This is our tree with all these apples.
0: Apples. We just moved in last month, so we're really excited that we actually found them through Facebook. My mom actually sent me their ad, and since then we messaged them. They set up everything, and now they're here.
1: Having all these apples, we figure out it'd be better if it goes somewhere like useful than in the garbage. Oh, yeah.
0: All the animals, the wasps, the bees, the ants, even the squirrels would get at them. There's about like 10 falling a day. I mean, it's a two-story tree, so it pretty much goes all the way up to the second floor of our house. And it's way too much apples for two adults and two kids. So we figured why not have other people enjoy it too.
2: She's a good shaker.
3: Yes, yeah, of course. She is strong and a good shaker.
2: Beatrice, how did you become involved in this?
3: I grew up in a farm eating fresh organic vegetables and fruits. We never bought any fruits or vegetables back home. Yeah, I grew up in India. Somewhere I read about the Hidden Harvest. Right away I signed up for that. I really enjoy because, first of all, the fruits are not going waste. And many people get to, I like to meet people with the same interest. And I get organic fruits. Everybody, all the volunteers get organic fruits. And I donate to Heron Emergency Food Center, Richmond High School. The schools have breakfast program. And sometimes they need apples or fruits for processing. Yeah, that's a really rewarding experience. How many pounds these apples? Oh, this is 20 pounds. Really good apples. We are going to donate to Heron Emergency Food Center.
4: 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I'm Gloria Makarenko in Vancouver, and you're listening to The Story From Here.

0: Hi, I'm Allison Burnett with your Environment Canada weather forecast for Quebec. For Metro Montreal and Laval, tonight a few clouds expected, a low of plus 5. Wednesday, a mix of sun and cloud with a 30% chance of showers and a high of 18. For the Laurentians, partly cloudy overnight, a low of plus 1 with patchy frost. Wednesday, mainly cloudy with a 40% chance of showers, a high of 12. In the eastern townships, clouds clearing away early this evening, a low of plus 1 with patchy frost. Wednesday, mainly cloudy with a 40% chance of showers and a high of 14. Quebec City, tonight a few clouds, increasing cloudiness before morning. Winds gusting to 60, becoming lighter this evening, plus a low of plus 1 overnight with some patchy frost expected. Wednesday, a mainly cloudy day on the horizon, 40% chance of showers in the afternoon and a high of 11. Chibougamau, tonight a few clouds, increasing cloudiness after midnight, and then snow or rain, the low right around the freezing mark. For Wednesday, snow or rain changing to rain in the morning, could see up to about 15 millimeters of rain, a high of 9 tomorrow. For Sept-Îles, Port-Cartier, tonight winds gusting to 50, partly cloudy skies, a low of plus 3. Wednesday, a mix of sun and cloud and a high of 8. Gaspé, Percé, cloudy tonight with winds gusting to 70, up to 90 kilometers an hour for Fourrières Park this evening, a low of plus 5. Wednesday, a mix of sun and cloud, a high of 12. And for the Magdalen Islands, cloudy overnight, a 60% chance of showers, and you could see winds gusting to 90, a low of 7.
1: Welcome back to The Story From Here. I'm Gloria Makarenko in Vancouver. I hope you're enjoying today's program. Coming up, a Calgary cardiologist competes on the Great Canadian Baking Show. But first, a family-owned barbershop on Montreal's West Island is celebrating its 60th anniversary. The place is called West Island Barbershop, Coiffure pour Hommes, and it's one of the few remaining walk-in barbershops in the city. Daybreak's Camilla Lewandowski spent an afternoon there with the owners.
2: Meet the Picciotto and the Lanzas. They've been cutting West Islanders' hair for the past 60 years.
3: My name is Antonino Picciotto, but over here they know me as Tony. I'm semi-retired. I work one day a week, every Monday, just to keep my client, I have a client of 20, 30, 40 years, 50 years, because I started here 1973. So I have all, like that guy is on that chair. He come here from that time, you know? And we have the second, the third generation of client. So that's amazing. And sometime I go around the DDO and people, they tell me, oh, you cut my hair when I was young.
2: The West Island barbershop, Coiffure pour Hommes, opened back in 1966. Antonino, whom we just heard, set up shop with his close friend, Giuseppe Lanza. They had three black leather seats, which are still in use today, in a small shop in Galerie des Sources. Today, sons, cousins, nephews, and grandparents work in the family business.
4: I used to come here and spend my days here. I used to come and broom when I was 4 or 5 years old. My dad used to bring me here, and I used to always hear them laugh. And I'll be honest with you, I never thought I was going to become a barber. And then the moment happened in 1998. My godfather approached me. He goes, what about becoming a barber? And I said, are you crazy? Working with my dad. And so I said, you know what? He goes, try it. And if you don't like it, you try something else. And from the moment I went to school, I held scissors in my hand. It was magic happened from there on.
2: We just heard from Tony Lanza, Giuseppe's son and Antonino's godson. He bought out his father and godfather and took over the family business. Now, let's rewind and go back to 1966.

0: Two Sicilian friends, Antonino and Giuseppe, decided to bet on their own barbershop. It was a time of go-go boots and Beatlemania, and everyone wanted to have the Beatles' hairstyle.
1: The young people, they start growing the hair. And I remember the father came with the son, and they fight in the barbershop because he wants long hair. So the father didn't like that. But 2-3 years after, we see the father with long hair. So everybody growing his hair, you know. It was very hard for barbers.
0: At the time, Antonino would charge 90 cents for a haircut. The price would go up to a dollar during the weekend. And I actually met a man who used to pay these prices.
2: My name is François Charbonneau, French, but I speak English, and qualche volta un po' d'italiano con miei amici. So I had some coroners going for lunch. I saw you sitting down. I said, hey, are you free? He says, yeah. So why not? Why not? It's great, and I'm always happy every time I talk to Charles. He's interesting as well. We have great conversation.
0: François has been coming back since he was in grade school. He first came in with his mom in the late 1960s. As a teenager, he would bike in to get his hair trimmed. And now, well into his 60s, he turns up with his motorcycle. Now, I asked the guys what's the secret of their success. They told me that it's about treating clients like family. And it shows. When a client comes in, they greet him by name. The barbershop is also cozy. It's a long corridor with 6 workstations across its length, each with their own sinks. If you look up, you'll even see pictures on top of each working station.
1: There is one over there, Larry Robinson, you know, the Canadian defense, which he came very... Which he came very often over here. When he came in Montreal, he stopped. And even when he was 18 years old, he used to live in Saint-Lazare. And Joe, my partner, he used to cut his hair.
0: By the entrance, you can also find a photo from Santino's wedding, as well as an old picture from the first barbers that worked in the place. And this past summer, they added a small altar by the cash register for one of their lifelong colleague and friend.
1: Our friend Alfredo, that he left us 3 months ago. And 50 years we worked together. He was a very good guy. He was very good with clients. Many clients, they cry when they didn't see him anymore and they saw the picture over there.
0: As for the next 60 years, the team plans on continuing to keep offering a warm family atmosphere.
3: Just keep going, keep grinding. Like I said, when I started here, it was like few barbershops. Now the competition is more and more, unfortunately. That's what it is. People open up barbershops, so we try to stay competitive. You know, I speak to the guys. We have meetings very often, and we try to keep them understand that the customer that's on your chair has to come back. That's the whole point for them to keep on going to this barbershop. But we have a great staff. I can't say nothing. I love the guys, and I'm very happy I have them on my side.
4: What a great story. Thanks so much to Camilla Lewandowski from Daybreak Montreal.

0: Calgary doctor is trading her scrubs for an apron for the new season of The Great Canadian Baking Show. Angie Keeley is a cardiologist by day and a baker in her downtime. She is one of 10 amateur bakers competing on the show, which started October 4th. In advance of that, she joined Chris De La Torre, host of The Homestretch in Calgary.
1: So what made you want to compete on the show?
2: I'm kind of wondering that myself right now, actually. I think the couple things. Number one, it's an amazing challenge. So to be able to be in the tent and bake in a limited amount of time is pretty cool. Number two, it's not often you get an opportunity to be judged by people who actually know what they're talking about. Mm. So when I give treats to my family, they're like, oh, good, thanks.
1: So to have,
2: they're just happy for the treats. So to have people actually give critique is a really neat opportunity. And also, yeah, the opportunity to meet fellow bakers who share passions and a really cool group.
1: Yeah, it sounds like a lot of fun. And it looks like, just from seeing what's rolling out on social media, that the chemistry from everyone is really special.
2: It's really wild, actually. You kind of go into these things not knowing what the other people will be like and how you'll jive, but kudos to the casting people. They did an amazing job, and we just had such a great time together, and we still talk daily.
1: Hmm. Do you think they look for that when they decide on the contestants? Because this is obviously not like a I'm not here to make friends kind of reality show.
2: Yeah, no.
1: Right? It's quite the opposite.
2: Villains are discouraged in the Great Canadian Baking Show. So they really want a collaborative, cohesive, friendly group. I mean, that's who we are as Canadians, right? Yeah. We help each other. We are a community, and that's really what they're looking for, I think.
1: Sure. So I imagine high pressure situations is not entirely foreign to you, given what your day job is like. But what was it like having a camera crew follow you around the kitchen?
2: The camera crew actually didn't bug me too much because I'm used to doing a few things at once. I do angiograms or cardiac catheterizations, looking at people's arteries. And one of my superpowers is distraction. So I try to distract people to make them more comfortable so they're kind of less aware of the stress.
1: Right.
2: So, the camera was kind of like the distraction that I'm used to while I continued to do my thing.
1: That's really funny. So I'm kind of surprised that it's similar in that way, because I would imagine that it's a totally different kind of stress being on this TV show.
2: Well, the good thing about the TV show is nobody dies as a result of a bad baking day, you know? So unless I give someone anaphylaxis or something with an allergy, no bad things are going to happen. So you can just enjoy it.
1: Good. That is a good way to think about it, for sure. So what got you into baking in the first place?
2: So I started baking with my mom when I was 3. So, you know, traditional family, I started to bake and sew. Why someone would give a needle and thread to a 3-year-old is beyond me. But it was always a really special time for us.
1: Yeah.
2: We spent a lot of time in the kitchen as a family, and I also really love to eat.
1: Yeah.
2: So if you want to eat good food, you better learn how to make it.
1: Yeah, fair enough. And has that continued on, like, with your own children, and is baking like a big part of the family dynamic?
2: Yeah, so we all actually are bakers, some more than others. My youngest, Em, and I probably spend the most time in the kitchen together. We love doing, you know, all the fun stuff.
1: Yeah. So do you have a signature dessert?
2: So I think the favorite birthday cake is probably German sweet chocolate cake. So it's my husband's favorite. And when I'm baking for friends for birthdays, that's usually what they request. Second to that would probably be cherry cheesecake. My husband, unfortunately, is no longer able to eat any other cheesecake because apparently it doesn't compare.
1: That's kind of a good problem, I guess. That speaks to how great that particular kind is. So how comfortable are you just kind of making things from scratch? I imagine if you're going to compete on a show like this, that must be something you're okay with.
2: No, not at all. I had never done it before.
1: Really?
2: So,
1: wow.
2: So baking is chemistry, and it's very easy to screw up. So this was actually a really neat part of the challenge of having to develop recipes using knowledge of food chemistry, but also making mistakes and having to correct it and understanding fat and starch. And so it was a real challenge because I'd never done it before, but now I'm more open to trying new things.
1: That is fascinating. Yeah. Wow. So what is that like just within your regular life, your friends and your colleagues here in Calgary, knowing what you're doing here on the show?
2: It's been overwhelming, actually. It's like, you hope that people don't think you're a jerk, and that they would support you when you did stuff. But I had no idea how much support was out there, and the love and excitement that people have shown has just blown me away. So I feel so grateful.
1: That's so great to hear. So I know you obviously can't talk about the results or how things went throughout the tapings, but do you see yourself doing another kind of like reality TV, cooking based reality TV again?
2: No.
1: No.
2: So why? I think this was a lightning in a bottle experience. Number one, I went into it saying, I'm a baker, this is great. And not very bright, I don't think. I got to Toronto, I was like, wait a second, is this reality TV? Like, how silly is that? So number one, it was really hard. It was challenging. I had a great time. But I don't think I could ever repeat something like that. So I'm happy just to have experienced it and enjoy it. I'm not going to go looking for that again.
1: Oh, fair enough. Yeah. Okay, well, congrats on this.
2: Thank you.
1: I can't wait to see how things go this season, Angie. Great to meet you today.
2: Thank you so much, Chris.
0: Calgary's Angie Keeley is one of 10 competitors on the new season of The Great Canadian Baking Show. The show premiered on CBC this past Sunday. And thanks so much to Chris De La Torre, host of The Homestretch in Calgary.

0: The first City of Laughs Comedy Festival took place in Dartmouth, Nova Scotia, two weekends ago. And one of the headliners was Canadian comedy and cultural icon Mary Walsh. Alex Mason is the producer of Main Street, the Halifax-based CBC afternoon show, and he used the occasion of the festival to call up Mary Walsh to chat about how she is dealing with the times that we are in.
1: What do you have planned for the City of Laughs? Or, like, you've been doing so many things for so long. Do you plan this thing, or do you just get up on stage and see what happens?
2: Oh, boy, I'd love to be one of those people. Oh, my God. Golly, who are they? Where are they hiding? You know, I wish they could teach me to do that. No, I always know what I'm doing. I have to know what I'm doing. I don't have that kind of, occasionally, of course, you do end up improvising and being quick-witted and stuff like that, but without a plan. Oh, my God. If I was going to have to walk a tightrope, I definitely have to have the net there. And, having a plan is the net.
1: Since your last book came out, I've heard at least a couple of conversations where you have talked about how much happier you are at this point in your life. And I was wondering, just especially when Mark Carney was talking last week to the European Parliament and he went through that litany of horrible problems that the world faces, how does your happiness square with, you know, whether it's the rise of AI or climate change or wars in Eastern Europe?
2: Well, you know, my dad was born in 1898 and he marched off to war when he was 16, to the First World War. He came home in 1918, I guess, at the end of that war. And he was 20 then. So he marched right back into the Spanish flu. So that was that. And the Spanish flu was killing 20-year-olds. That was who it was mostly killing. Didn't kill my dad. He went on from there through the Great Depression, went to the Second World War, went through the tuberculosis, polio, all the different, horrendous things, the nuclear bomb being dropped on Hiroshima, the creation of the nuclear bomb, all those things that my father went through in his lifetime. And really, all that is life, isn't it? Life is always full, not only of 1,000 tendernesses, but of 1,000 threats, too. So we can't, I just decided with the limited time that I have left, that I'm not going to spend all my time worrying about AI or that, you know, arsehole in the White House, or, you know, I have a few thoughts about him on a daily basis. But I will, I think, you know, I feel that, you know, there is always a fight between light and dark. And that goes on every day. Every day it gets dark. Every morning it gets light. You know, every time there is goodness and mercy in the world, and every time there is evil and cruelty in the world. And so I can't spend all my time trying to change the world. All I can do is try as best I can to be on the light side myself, and to be on the side of compassion and mercy. And when I can, because of course I'm just a human being, so occasionally, you know, the other side, the dark side, comes up. But there you go. And so did that make any sense at all, Alex?
1: It's amazing. And I think when you talk about your dad, I found myself thinking about how valuable it was for me to know older relatives and to have heard stories from them when they were still with us. So I spoke with people who were born in the 1910s, and just to have that longer sweep of what it was like to live in a mining town, for instance, you know, before there were social services and a social safety net. And you mentioned the Spanish flu. It killed more people than the First World War did.
2: It did. It did, apparently. It killed more Europeans than the First World War, wiped out whole communities of indigenous people in Newfoundland, of Inuit people in Newfoundland. It went through. It was so much worse than the COVID, you know.
1: What has this moment meant for you as a Canadian? Like, there's been talk about elbows up and buying Canadian and boycotting American. And what in the personal life of Mary Walsh, if you don't mind talking about it, What is this moment meant for you?
2: Well, you know, we always liked the Americans, the Yanks, so much. Like in 1930-something, we were totally broke. We had 60% unemployment. The Brits gave the Americans our land and on a 60-year lease. And all of a sudden, we had almost no unemployment. Most Newfoundlanders were employed building the bases, the six bases for the Americans. And so it was like, you know, it was like plenty came in. It was like people had jobs. I remember Andy and Kathy Jones's mother saying that she was working at the post office and her friend worked at the base. And that when she'd reach up in the cupboard to get something, $20 American bills were falling down on top of her. That was the kind of feeling that we had about the Americans and how, you know, how generous they were and how kind they were and how much better we were doing, so many of us, because of it. And even my Aunt May went to work for the provincial government. And before that, you had to have friends in the provincial government to get a job in the provincial government. But everyone who had a job in the provincial government beat it down to the base and got much higher paying jobs at the American bases. And so it freed us immensely. It was such a relief. I mean, I wasn't alive, but from what I can read. And so, you know, I tended to think I was engaged to an American when I was 17 or 18. And then my son's father is an American. And, you know, my mother always longed to live in America. All her friends, you know, my family on my mother's side built New York. That's what they say, because they were iron workers and stuff like that. So we had a very, very close relationship and sometimes a longing to be them and not us, you know, or maybe I say we, I speak for myself only. So it's so devastating and so sad. And you know, the whole Gander thing and how kind people were and it was nothing. Like an old man in Gander said to me one time, you know, well, what in the F did they think we were going to do, Mary? Let them starve to death. And you know, it didn't seem like such a big deal to take care of people. You know, it seemed to just be a natural part of the natural order.
1: On 9/11,
2: so
1: yeah.
2: It is sad. It's sad.
1: Yeah, what? I really appreciate the way you articulated that. You know, in my family tree too, like some of those branches came straight out of New England. Some of them went back to almost the Mayflower. And so yeah, those ties are long. And as you say, it's just sad to see so much damage done so quickly.
2: Yeah. But there's nothing we can do about it. So, you know, if you and I go around just being sad all the time about it, what is that doing exactly to help the situation, to do anything, to hurt the situation, to help the situation, to move the situation, to have any effect on the situation? It doesn't do anything. It just means that for our limited time here on the earth, we, you know, waste our time trying to control something we have no control over.
1: And so you are boycotting American?
2: Oh, absolutely. I wouldn't be caught dead. You know, and I still have American friends who also feel sometimes that they wouldn't be caught dead, you know. Yes, absolutely. Absolutely. Totally. And it's so great. And, you know, here's the thing that Mr. Trump did for us, or did for me anyway. Like, we were looking at a 20% lead from the conservatives, who were very Trumpian at that time, until Mr. Trump started threatening us. And suddenly, you know, that whole thing changed. And sometimes working in the arts, you think, well, are we a country or are we not a country? Or are we only a branch plant of the Americans, you know? And this has made it very clear to all of us that we really are a country and we're not just a branch plant of the guys to the south. And I think it's going to make a profound difference to our country and in a favorable way. Like Aunt May used to say, it's an ill wind that blows nobody any good. And certainly Mr. Trump has been an ill wind, but it has blown us some good, I think.
1: Certainly changed the course of Canadian history.
2: Yes, yes.
1: Some women feel that they disappear socially and culturally at middle age. And I wondered, thinking about your career, if you ever reached a point where you worried that getting older could threaten your career.
2: Definitely. Definitely I did, you know. But I remember I did Moon for the Misbegotten at the London Aunt with Martha Henry. And she said, oh, and I think I was just in my 40s then. She said, your 50s is your best time. And because I am part of the largest demographic, you know, the boomers were still, there's more of us than anyone else. So I feel that things are changing slightly. The Brits have always allowed old women to be on TV. The Americans started to do it. We haven't really done it yet. But someday soon, you know, they're going to recognize that women don't die at 45, that they carry on. And they're an important part of society. And, you know, someday we're going to do it. And I know we are.
0: Wonderful, wise words from Mary Walsh, Canadian comedy and cultural icon. Thanks so much to Alex Mason, producer and sometimes host of Main Street Halifax. And that is our show for this week. We visited Prince Edward Island, Calgary, Halifax, Victoria, Ottawa, and Montreal. You can listen back to the show anytime at The Story From Here on CBC Listen. Today's show and all of our previous episodes are posted there. The Story From Here is produced by Anne Penman. I'm Gloria Makarenko in Vancouver. Thank you so much.

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1: Hi, I'm Gordon Lambie, your guest host weekday mornings on Quebec AM. 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
0: 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Hear Canada Reflected on Frequencies with host Errol Nazareth. 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
2: From CBC News, The World This Hour, I'm Stephanie Skanderas. An individual from Western Washington State has been arrested in connection to the deadly mass shooting in Tumbler Ridge, BC. In a release, acting U.S. Attorney Neil Floyd said the 30-year-old faces a charge of conspiracy to murder in a foreign country. In February, 8 people were killed, most of them young school children. The U.S. Department of Justice is holding a press conference this hour and will share more details then. In Quebec, the results of yesterday's provincial election are in. The Parti Québécois will form a minority government with less than 30% of the popular vote. Paul St-Pierre Plamondon will be the new premier. Speaking a few minutes ago in French, he says the election is a new start.
3: We intend to clean house and ensure that every single dollar of taxpayers' money is used properly.
2: Former Premier and Coalition Avenir Quebec Party leader Christine Frechette lost her seat, and just 4 years after winning a massive majority, the CAQ has won 0 seats. Ottawa is giving the U.S. owner of Stelco 5 business days to share a plan to keep jobs at the Hamilton steelmaker or face potential legal action. Ohio-based owner Cleveland Cliffs says it plans to lay off as many as 500 workers to ensure the survival of the company during the Canada-U.S. trade war. The federal government says that violates binding commitments. In a letter to the Stelco president, Industry Minister Melanie Joly says Ottawa is prepared to seek a court ruling to enforce the agreement under the Investment Canada Act. For months, an anti-immigration group called the Dominion Society of Canada has been putting up posters to recruit members, generating complaints of racism and white nationalism. But police say the posters and stickers reported so far do not constitute hate crimes, and the group's leader says the campaign is not going to stop. Christine Neese has been looking into it.
4: I was furious, actually, that these posters were in my neighborhood.
5: Ottawa resident Sarah Fraser first saw the posters a couple weeks ago, featuring the word remigration and old pictures of white men in military uniforms. The posters advertise a group called the Dominion Society of Canada. It wants all temporary foreign workers deported, birthright and naturalized citizenships restricted and revoked, permanent resident statuses rescinded, and immigrants who have not, in their words, integrated to be deported.
6: In my opinion, there's a pretty clear case the Dominion Society of Canada is breaking the law.
5: Evan Belgord directs the Canadian Anti-Hate Network, which researches the far right. He thinks the society is breaking the law by blaming Canada's problems on immigrants and saying that the solution is to remove them.
6: Why are they allowed to have a non-profit corporation?
5: Ottawa police say the group's posters haven't met the legal threshold for a hate crime. The force won't say whether it's investigating the society's leaders. Christy Neese, CBC News, Ottawa.
2: Faculty at Cornell University are preparing a vote of no confidence against the school's administration. They introduced the resolution last night. Chris Reyes has more from New York.
7: Cornell's Faculty Senate has given notice that it plans to put a vote of no confidence before its members, so about 120 of them. The resolution will be put on the agenda at their next meeting on October 14. So this is the body with representatives from most of the university's departments, and their mandate is to oversee the school's academic affairs. And a no confidence vote sends a message loud and clear from the school's professors and teaching staff that they've lost faith in the university's ability to handle the fallout from this sexual assault lawsuit. They would be joining the chorus of students who are protesting against the school. There was a large group on Monday, another planned later this week, all of them showing solidarity with Jane Doe, the female former student accusing seven former and current Cornell male students of gang raping and drugging her. Chris Reyes, CBC News, New York.
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8: Hi, I'm Allison Burnett with your Environment Canada weather forecast for Quebec. Frost and wind advisories going out for many parts of the province. For the frost advisories, we're looking at temperatures dipping to zero or slightly below overnight tonight and into Wednesday morning. And that is for Mont-Tremblant, Quebec City, Rimouski, Saguenay, Sherbrooke, and Trois-Rivières. And wind warnings, gusts of up to 90 kilometers an hour for the Magdalen Islands, New Carlisle along the Baie des Chaleurs, also for Rimouski, Saguenay, and for Gaspé.
9: Hi, I'm Errol Nazareth, and you're listening to Frequencies, a show for the musically curious, where you'll discover grooves and rhythms from every corner of Canada and the world. Thanksgiving weekend is this weekend. For many people, it's a time to gather with family and friends. But it's also a holiday that comes with a complicated history. We may not embrace the story it's built around, but we appreciate the reminder to pause, give thanks, and to not take what we have for granted. Whatever Thanksgiving means to you, gratitude is at the heart of today's show. Coming up, a singer from Saudi Arabia, where same-sex relationships are illegal, reflects on what it means to love freely in Canada. You'll hear a Métis musician giving thanks for the moon, and singers from South Africa and Ethiopia express their gratitude to the musical greats who paved the way for them. Welcome to Frequencies. I thank God for the journey. The earnings are just a plus. Gratitude is a must. I love that line in Coffee's international hit, Toast. I love it because I live by that sentiment. The idea that the journey itself is a blessing, while the money is simply an added benefit. The Jamaican singer says, music presented itself as an opportunity, and since then, it's been strictly blessings. From the first woman and youngest artist to win a Grammy for Best Reggae Album, this is Toast.

a joyous expression of gratitude from Coffee. Well before she became a global star, Coffee posted a tribute to Usain Bolt on YouTube. The sprinter reposted the video, and a teenager from Spanish Town, Jamaica, began attracting attention far beyond her hometown. And if you're wondering what she's been doing since releasing her killer debut 4 years back, she's planning to release her next album next Feb. We are so thankful for Cesaria Ivura's incredible voice and that we're getting to hear 10 previously unreleased songs on a new album. Before she died, the legend from Cape Verde said she was most grateful for making it through years of suffering and finally being able to enjoy the life she had. She said, "At home, we say it's better to drink the venom first and the honey later. Now, I'm drinking the honey." From the new album, this is Sonsente.

0: Golden Voice, a previously unreleased song by Cesaria Evora. When Evora talked about drinking the venom first and the honey later, she really knew what she was talking about. After her father died, her mother struggled to feed the family, so she put Evora in an orphanage. She began singing in bars when she was in her early teens, but didn't release her breakthrough album until 1992 when she was 51. That album brought Cape Verdean music to audiences around the world and turned Cesaria into an international star. Meilat Mengesha grew up in Ethiopia, where music, faith, and community are all deeply connected. Here she is telling us about two legendary singers from her country who she's grateful for.
1: When I think about gratitude, I think about the people who opened doors for me. I'm grateful to Gigi and Aster Awoka, who, of course, they have showed me what was possible. As an Ethiopian singer, they taught me how to stay connected to your culture, to your language and musical roots, and yet reach global audience. Now, as an Ethiopian-Canadian artist living in Canada, I continue that tradition in my own way, and I hope someday a young Ethiopian artist would look at me and see the possibilities I saw in Gigi and Aster.

0: music by Melat Mengesha. She won the first season of Balagueru, which is Ethiopian Idol. She now lives in Canada. Giving thanks and celebrating gratitude. That's what we are doing today on Frequencies. I'm Errol Nazareth, and our show is coming to you on CBC Music, CBC Radio 1, and Sirius XM. Up next, you'll hear from a singer from the Middle East about what it means to live in Canada, where they can be open about who they are, feel safe, and love freely. Here's Ilara Riyad.
1: Forbidden love really comes from two emotions, fear and gratitude. It begins with the image of meeting the beloved in secrecy because we both know that this love isn't safe. And each section after painting such a dark image ends with but gone are those days. To bring me back to where I am today, I'm in Canada. I don't have to live with that fear anymore. So this tension throughout the song between fear and gratitude is ultimately won by gratitude.

Forbidden Love by Ilara and Hikaya Band. I saw them in a small club and they were magical. You know, they are probably the only group in Canada that perform Khaliji music. Khaliji means Gulf in Arabic, and it refers to countries like Saudi Arabia, Kuwait, the UAE, and Oman. But it's more than just a geographic term. It describes a distinct musical tradition with its own unique rhythms, scales, and vocal styles. Gratitude and reciprocity are big themes in the music of Métis singer Andrea Menard. She says she's been taught to honor and thank the spirits who care for the forests and sacred places that she visits. That teaching comes through beautifully on a Mitchiff language album where she honors the natural world, including fire, water, and the moon. One example is a song, Kugom Lalun, which means Grandmother Moon. Menard describes it as a prayer song, saying it's a way to honor and thank her for her many blessings.

0: Andrea Menard with Cuckoo La Lune. It's on our album Giveaway Songs. Menard says, a giveaway is a powerful statement of trust. To trust in the Creator, to trust in reciprocity, to trust that good actions flow back to you in a good way. 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I'm Errol Nazareth. Today's show is all about gratitude.
1: Hi, I'm Alison Burnett with your Environment Canada weather forecast for Quebec. For Metro Montreal and Laval, tonight a few clouds expected, a low of plus 5. Wednesday, a mix of sun and cloud with a 30% chance of showers and a high of 18. For the Laurentians, partly cloudy overnight, a low of plus 1 with patchy frost. Wednesday, mainly cloudy with a 40% chance of showers, a high of 12. In the eastern townships, clouds clearing away early this evening, a low of plus 1 with patchy frost. Wednesday, mainly cloudy with a 40% chance of showers and a high of 14. Quebec City, tonight a few clouds, increasing cloudiness before morning. Winds gusting to 60, becoming lighter this evening, plus a low of plus 1 overnight with some patchy frost expected. Wednesday, a mainly cloudy day on the horizon, 40% chance of showers in the afternoon and a high of 11. Chibougamau, tonight a few clouds, increasing cloudiness after midnight, and then snow or rain, the low right around the freezing mark. For Wednesday, snow or rain changing to rain in the morning, could see up to about 15 millimeters of rain, a high of 9 tomorrow. For Sept-Îles, Port-Cartier, tonight winds gusting to 50, partly cloudy skies, a low of plus 3. Wednesday, a mix of sun and cloud and a high of 8. Gaspé, Percé, cloudy tonight with winds gusting to 70, up to 90 kilometers an hour for Fourrières Park this evening, a low of plus 5. Wednesday, a mix of sun and cloud, a high of 12. And for the Magdalen Islands, cloudy overnight, a 60% chance of showers, and you could see winds gusting to 90, a low of 7.
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0: Divka is thankful for many things. Women's rage, a community that loves and embraces them, and goats. Here's Alina Kuzma telling us what the song you're going to hear is all about.
3: This piece is a mashup of two folk songs about goats. In Ukrainian folklore, the goat really represents resilience, mischief, free-spiritedness, and joyful perseverance. For me, this song came about from a place of gratitude for my family's communal music making, for how we held each other up, and for our acceptance and celebration of each other's weirdness. It is also an expression of gratitude for collective Ukrainian stubbornness. I think it has allowed Ukrainians to survive horrors of war even today. It's kept them together, and I think the stubbornness keeps the essence of who they are alive.

Kozel by the East European folk music duo Divka. The group is made up of Alina Kuzma, who plays the bandura, it's a Ukrainian harp, and Zoe Ios, who plays the viola. Sean Potok was born to a mother of Indian and Congolese heritage and a father of Slovak and Belgian descent. That's the United Nations right there. And she spent her childhood moving between Belgium, New York and Paris. Living across different countries and cultures taught her to adapt and create a sense of home wherever she found herself. Sean feels deeply grateful to have grown up surrounded by so many cultures and perspectives. Here's a song she recorded with the Brazilian-French singer Flavia Coelho.

A song about embracing the thrill of taking risks and choosing to live fully. That was Sean Potok and Flavia Coelho with En Equilibre. Next up, a powerful song about gratitude and faith. The Puerto Rican singer Ozuna sings, "God, I thank you. You've blessed me with your grace. You've been a light in my misfortunes. You've protected me from this world that's a fallacy." Ozuna also talks about everything he's been through, including loss and struggle, and how those experiences have shaped who he is. Here's Gracias.

In September 2019, Ozuna made Guinness World Records history by earning 4 titles. One of them was for the most YouTube videos to surpass 1 billion views. Currently, he has 14 songs with over a billion views. 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If you like our show, we'd be grateful if you could share it with a friend. Frequencies is available on demand on the CBC Listen app. Nagore is a song by the Nigerian superstar Yemi Alade. It means thank you in Hausa, a language spoken by over 80 million people in West and Central Africa. In the song, Yemi thanks God for everything she's achieved and reminds us that no matter what situation we find ourselves in, there's always something to be grateful for.

uplifting music by South African singers Lorraine Plassen and Mongezi Ntaka. The song is on the album Ukubonga. It's a word in Zulu and Xhosa that means gratitude. Plassen says she and Mongezi chose the title as a way of honoring all the artists who helped create and shape township music. It's a style of music that originated in the black townships of South Africa during apartheid. Artists like Miriam Makeba and Hugh Masekela used their music to speak out about racial segregation, poverty, and the struggle for freedom. Vallenato is an accordion-driven folk music from Colombia's Atlantic coast, and Diomedes Díaz is the undisputed king of Vallenato. He was also known for his larger-than-life personality. Díaz fathered 28 children with 12 different women. In this song, he gives thanks to God for bringing a woman into his life just when he needed her most. But we here at Frequencies, we have to wonder, with more than a dozen women in the story, which one of them is Díaz thanking God?

More accordion, please. Diomedes Diaz and Silvestre Dagon with Gracias a Dios, which means thank you, God. Despite his complicated personal life, hundreds of people packed the streets of Diomedes' hometown when he died in 2013. And the town's mayor declared 4 days of mourning. All right, what better way to close out a show about gratitude than with Bob Marley and the Wailers' song, Give Thanks and Praise. Now, this song explicitly praises Jah, but at its heart, it's really about gratitude, faith, and devotion.

before I slip out of the studio, I'd like to share this message from a listener in Ontario. Leslie says, thank you for the great and interesting stories and information. Music tunes out the negativity and makes us reach deep into our memories and thoughts. Thank you for inspiring us. And thank you for listening, Leslie. I'm grateful to all of our listeners, and especially to my tech director, JJ Labord, and producer, Ruben Mann. 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Stay curious, stay grateful. Thank you, brother.

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6: Now we speak out in how CBC means to bet out when Chicago. Game again, Chicago in Tuteno. I knew the Bajum Hotel Chibuko, Iwishi, Gay Ino Shich, Nanakui Dajum Nanoch, Negamon, Game again, you could dick Chigoya, which seat him he gave. And Tumuk Magan Chish and Deha Yimuya Beach, Nandut seat Morgans, and Deke, I knew Takap Ching, Kajibu Baya Yog.
7: Algo Winchka Gabet Magude, CBC Chiwadden, Muliatu Tbertak, Nis Selena Wapachi.

Good morning. Watch him swear. Hog mag with a dwarf man's way to his special meg. My gear who I would soon add up his dead root now CBC Joadney, you may be. Mam we now, he that's a gush and with accent big. Journalist at the badge musso. And this shop dish gush that could make be some. I wish she egg to see Nad meg who I would soon. Window at Saint Megan, Dation dot Saint Morgan, Peter we hook. CBC.ca/ jobs. My guest is Jim Hall. I'll go to speak Elma.Moses@cbc.ca. Wab mag stui mego jumbu get it. It's good maganos yoha ASP construction safety course. I'll go be him a big stow jishigosha that meg be some dish. Pshumbuit win do it state megan sunny or hogata ji aim helg. Get magnetic stone out, wab mark stream, there was neat ogum, how go Nazaki by Nehil Buita, Selgo, Ostagnokon, his studden, his smelt kibagadi snack touch. I'll go Veronica Fleming Masty, it's good man said, and Gishmag that should be dagno, be him, and that he should wish it. Oh, had to make be some. Gemma go, he's main, he that's a how go, James Nosunano, the old Nagno, Tanagi by James Stmaguyag, or the he would debate your students, do you don't? I'll go, representative. Oh, Mike James Nosunano, and the James Nizogum gotch, I'll go, Nishab G. Shugosha, then at Kumagbisum, with Titi, I hate the yog. Gemma go, no, Jishra, Dalgo, and the Hiba Joy. East Main, Jigba Medwesuka, Jignob Mats, Minor Sports Committee, Helgumin Jameson Husunano, Joey Huab Megotskiba, Undisha Chabad Bake Stell, that's to be tagno, that's Mson Hijogum Gotch, Main Jadodakshad Gernia, East Bideno Dehai, radio station, how could I teach you to do? Get my goose dance, Gagno Nishno Nashjishagoshden, what Magbisum, Jer dance Jerbid, Powow, Nishno Nel Gehe Nishno Nyajishagoshed, at Magbisum, Hago, who did it, East Main. Nashke Witam do GA, Kaji, that's good, Majetki by Nanako by we don't how go at Stogosan, not as she come head up to the sharp one. How great a day today, two old day at East Main. Women G, that's it. I'll go Bambridge, Gamine. It's good, Magano, Chiband, and Jiji Snag, do it, Meg. Good deal, Kibag, and Optagnok on Hilk. Be him a big still G, sugar, so do what Meg be some. I'll get a shubbin breed, not Mago, a tishigad. I'll go to hear how I should give out, it's good, Magno, don't. And there, it's good, man, Zogum, and Jiji Snag, do it, Gunj. Hey, it's good, Kibag, and Madagnoich. Was gagnish, she that's how go at the to dagno tray. O wash, wa biancha, how stagno con, how go Daisy Stephen. It's good man said, be him a big still gee sugar, she do at meg peasum. How can demag we ask and jokum, how de he de to dagno. Nestu at the gods, because in Dohunanot Yanano be him a Yanano shab gee sugar shed at Kumag Beesum with a waskagnish, was snitched nest shabby him and stumped no nye to bnessig at stab heast magunwal. Gear my girls got in stone guno, big still shab gee sugar shed in at Kumag Beesum with a gathering place. Dodak said Gadosh mean up to its spirit. How go Jam with it? How go Hemedono Chiba we shwon. Gaming law. Would you book a more? He that's a go snew me with Gibajo Stagnoch at good maganoch. Gish came up wapta or day that's a MSDC. Madate sweet at your chibet could that sweet dog on wall. Paula Menrick, how got to the AM Hilk. Gemma good eight to dagno, the hojabuk moimedoano che. Do hang at your dam schmagnot, good osha be him a yan and osha gee sugar should at meg be some, okay. Cheshadons, my good osha, they spumtate of Nessirk, Pagan Scourge, gain a belt stop, his magno gals need to Nessab, be him the Aisha be to Nessirk. Would they tell we was one a pee? 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
1: Gwe Bertie. Gwe
2: Betsi.
1: Wadje. Just naske I hit in an agstan age get you done it speech can has could the bits we talk cook I when you get star soon I have bits be there we go and that speech so hence you can come snow snow it say it's going me I'm the need to me going now up to me again you at star soon bits be there we go
2: one got big guy and night staring was a day to get down or yeah to up down or yeah the Alberta and the next week ago yeah and we haven't got a issue with show dog yeah to the U.S. Rip can be a dog yeah I'm big to amount need to me again just now yeah I got day to get and I got to get and I got need to get we got Moses said yeah I'm a dog yeah PQ Rip can be a dog yeah which got kind of me having the Japan the GIA dog, yeah, country, you know, not good. I tag, Erin Gamus, Jed Dukchka, Maskud, the exit bad circa, it's seated. Maskud Musk, a good star, yeah, would you get PQ, I don't know, if you can go ahead. I got, Reach Raker, yeah, did you make a Hignotka? Just not stay, yeah, it's just, Jenny Gani dog, yeah, the women would say, I know, yeah, the majority, I know. That way, guys, not starting the majority of the written now to run the most tech, yeah. I mean, so you can be honest. We got a guy, it's done, and you got the Jimmy Guy Heckle, and you got Gani dog, yeah. The liberal smug and the conservatives are who should be taxed again. We got this saying, I'm so south. We got, we did some out there, so it's pretty hot dog. Yeah, look, we am I not there, yeah, when Jenny Ganskick, then in the party in Alaska, Jenny Ganskick up. Then that's West Caribbean, Jenny. I got, that's yes, great, yeah, January. Yeah, we did you don't care. And the guys in Hatch City, you got like Nanas me and every Pecan Brihon Anaska. Well, me, I'm seeing again here. This new stunt guy, Jack the Dishon Axel guy, Gary Quebec, the big guy, the sweet shirt by the US and us, was dropped in on a sweet guy. That's some steer height. A thick guy and misinformation and us. I got Dex, my grease to eat on a dog, yeah. I got Drisk to squid master dog, yeah, when they done how they squid get. I got taken to a Joe Sturgeek, yeah. See, I know, after dog, yeah, there's good good ass man, I could have been out now, yeah, there, yeah. Tan and Rip can be heard on out now, you know, there, yeah. Would I get January, thank you. And Gala is in Alaska. I mean, I book same man, yeah, yeah. Could have been there, you'd not know, yeah. We in the PQ, the 7G, what can be a dog. I got talking to West Stoneman again here, China, they take, you see it. I got a nice took skin, as they do all with magic. I just did that dog and you and the name on this 80 skin. They did that dog, we've been doing the Suyans no sound, they do all with Korea, it's a very good nugget to take it. When you get a nugget, it's hard dog. I got a two-day when they got the new Tadog and Quebec politics around, I'm going to make them this new sense of opportunity.
1: Umagi hai uhegaga bwaita I ujigia gwaet stado hai ewi ni gans kkoye I Quebec ai mchad gian jija I hai na nako gau weyo chin dui im helj na nako jits jis bwaiyoj ebo bangta dado gau diemu no ai hai dan hau gai ditmin an hai gima gai hai jitao jan ji utekia I hai ujigia gwaet stado weyo hai hai ewi nato kwa abitsiunio machu ji candidates eduk
2: Yeah, give it straight. I can sit study. You know, get done. Then I speak English. Can you? To go here. Why speak Tosic? Again, I can read my mood. Again, book set. Get down some holiday. Get another sweet sweet. Get another sweet. Which TV? Get another the treatment. What's going on? What's going on? Economy. I know. Get a knock. I just need spare drink. My get done. I date. Get mugged. Big joy. Nice indeed. Jed, Jim Jedia,

0: people just make them heads. They're going to get stuck hugging together. And you got parties on Sega with not cigarettes going to leave. They got the Dinigansky Gogger. They demo said, see them hugging out again. To the guy, I'm some host on it. And I can almost start out. You see a cute animal.
1: Stems to you, and then ask him, Nana, Bertie, hi, hair. Gabbage, I hear him here. Get high to book Saint Nana, Jim, you'll be in. What's your?
0: I've got same sort of damn dog.
2: Hell, Megan Bertie, Wapachi, Gabetto, could that to Sasabi? Ogna no Dutch Ganigantica could have me up mad soon. Mean my bad mask, the Betotsuba, oh, wench. Who mean William Prince, Hago Anishinaabeg, Ganesso, Dated to Pegas First Nation, Hago Ganagumt, FIFA World Cup, Gayap Hagnage, O Ganip, Chogmago, Moj, Watchim Shad, Gibane, Et Hamedono, Chiba, Hepapam, Tachogna Dohan, Moyo Nagumon, Easier and Harder.

0: Togo CBC de Bergemon. 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Umag enigantska PQ, a Paul St. Pierre Plamondon, haugia kaisha, the badgem dgawitokia.
1: Now a word for my English speaking friends in Quebec. Many of you right now might be wondering how the Parti Québécois will govern over the next 4 years. I just want to let you know very clearly that I'll be the premier of everyone in Quebec. I've said it earlier in this campaign, but we're all in the same boat and we share the same future. We have the same interests and we have before us many challenges and problems that we will solve together. So I'm looking forward to work with you.
0: Niam agus suite ke oiam had ki bawa yo home stu shiu yu me don hot na hau Quebec. 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Magia Nihits going about straight eatem Higwick. Magia to go a good swan to go a gal stowboy Higwick. Ogan hate Abbot Sikdom. Ogma go a spook eight man to dishweeds Abbot seem to go dishweet them. 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He sweet agonit Kiba nom to know. Ayo, Dehtabun had you. Gaston call Hojima convert conservatives bake still shop death the bone. Could you Quebec solidaire bake still death the bone? Magoji get CAQ, Madon text you gashes and hog nudge. My watch big death the bone of Gaston deep skate. Hojima party Quebecwa. We wished out Neo Dabit Suno, Jishigan up to go. Miam Geo hey, I'm a dagnochiba mean to James Nushuna nut. Utkiba Quebec. Niamagashigan up to go. Donald Trump,

0: 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To go about and scum dodge the diabetic dagnet and there in way down. Mogmagi don't show near about no Simpson Higan, hey. Make about Nassis from Nagadoit Agnew, the dear no good need to be near to go away. She can opt to go.
1: Like if a company fails to tell its shareholders that a First Nation is actively fighting their project, or that they've revoked consent, that is a massive hidden financial risk.
0: Miamuti, Ochumbi, Sodon, Abbot Sion, Hotchumbita, Tagama, Guit Modo, where you could bound to now to our Chihudo, but since they don't, Augut now a Nogunitsky and Tig by Inuit down high. 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

0: Waje Hogni Norin Moore Nemskat Nochin CBC North against me.
1: And my God, that's a Ganigansko could always want a peeled mark and Irene Neposh, Tino Shushkamot, Quebec, had a spinach bombs, no sooner not skill, Dempster's come Canada. Elkmag neo, it's down odd, and a stack who got some genuous news and Hagen had said we good, oh, Quebec to wait us, so, me am an anode that the wabbits nanot, hunnuts nervits nanot, mag and de me of mad soon, I can off dag nuts. Do we bet on an mag than a date him he good, do ye, him snows when I need. Gay mag than a shit state acted, you eat swanot, him snows when I nod, would eh, he was tea. Moan, we jabbits him again, Betsy long chap, Tim how, Deb Skate, Irene Pond.
2: What's your Irene?
3: What's your Betsy?
2: To me, you've been Irene?
3: To be representative with the Hangavaka I would indeed get cack about quiz and dog. Ask her indeed to say then I got to cheat it all, beat every dog. Ask her and get taxi and one I got to beat every dog. May I get a shagot just we not in Quebec politics as times take a worm sticks away in nanos and now ask what I Gano Tesum Gulbs Snega, French AM Nanots and Hem, then I got Dunaganots, or watch English, says Yam Nanots. You come, I wouldn't hear Yam Higan, you're not man in her Quebec politics, and how a Satska Muk French, a Yakum Dadoga. You come, my name is Skagon and hey, Ishnakska, my Nasu say, to Chibet Avenue, Diamuno. The day thing, any not much, but the name not double hedge again. It's called on you where your candidates can meet and I go up and go on you a baby dog. That's it's down. I'm not, get what I go to up and go on you. I said that not meet and did any my camp. Do I stay shame? Get wouldn't have cash go with and David's soon. So I go in and not meet or said and did an hour not past few weeks.
2: Mm-hmm. I agree. To go in your puske, EU, to get Nigansk go, eat down, get a diabet seek to go. Which and hey, a wee jabbet see maganud go, hey, much gap at the mahe, him haganud do hey, Quebec chojama, a g snacks, much and hey, I'm with digging out, no data go notes, notes, na notes. I had to go on your bus, yeah. I had to go your guy, go, and get you to each other, but you might not Quebec.
3: My window scratch in the morning, oh, geez, got to beat every door, and then Chicago stuck on you, the North Dakota industry development. What's that new? Are your social programs, Mr. Tim, that Monska come? I think I would know Jay Abbott's dad, or are you double to James at Coin, Jeff Canopy Hood? Mistake as Gabaki Jabin and your Musk Stado, the gym, the technique on you. To go in your jab at stake, Embuishwick as a quote unquote, I look at country as a Irish, Wigabutado, your Quebec. Danagan how Jay to go and get about you just now on Aminega Jerry Sheet Scargo, you know, Jade Scarnish, you can have. Most we sago de snack shook, eod, muska jano, a muk to dim the deno, the jimugane tegnotis, chi, ega yawa donyo, we all would have a chishim, and then how did you watch weeds a gabu stag we could, new aim stomach, you, the jigane tegade, the steel, ask what's care about aminet, jixit skagunano on her, so amine yagom to nugget stanoga. And as he snapped in her, which I got.
2: Mm-hmm. Hey, Maggie, hi. Megotska, Gouch Macanoin. Don't Toman got you up and don't magazine at Scudo, did MNA Udeke Angava, as it's Nasado, Gemma Gennett Scudo, Jugoy, man and Yokaji, yeah, got in Hibuchka, did he in Mood Mudo?
3: My national to my most house then how I wouldn't book Pego got most shig in her and Gavaka deputy and Gashot. I wouldn't knew Egonotica date, Magnus Wabitsion, you couldn't get respect to Bajmut, Yagom, Jerry Nugget Stife, Jan on you. We ask Nagno Dodge, the name notes. We ask Nagno Dodge, the name notes, I never call you, you of Matsion. My speech now scare and the agents is twenty much care up Scadaga dead in her. Eno, I would no more put the Eno of Matsion. Much I got nuggets stagnant in her. Much I got took justice and how he snacks. I knew Cabaj and the mood care. Sukhse GA come Diane and you'll keep pushing for justice. So in the morning, you got to sit and stay here, come to Nagastan, you know, Utka, Magotka, Gashkrajutmakaniana, the Konyo cases, stay here, come to Nagastan, you get just now, Yana, Mutagnoko, Magaway, Gaganotagare Konyo. But in Shaugan, Abitjon, Joey Abitchik, the Mokunda, at the Justice Department, and Ganetanga, how many Abitchik, the Mokunda. But we don't do one in your environment, Agnotagade, Egonji with the mouth getting jidam, and they get Quebec City in Spain. Getting jidam, do one of snacks, she could now a beak on the dog. Every Jim did morning, every no that way in there. He was cheating jidam. So one needs your Jim Staman here. Environment and jida. Hey, yeah, what dog? I'm sure in the one department in Nagatstado, I was chill, guys, you can eat a guy date gander. So, when you shag with a spent book shaming, there's him the man and handa. I wouldn't indeed say there while we the God is you guys and God that it is, but we chill at it, you know, him the Demoyatska, street and the chicken at the guy dating jida. I got you don't go into that, but soon as goes to come yoga, Menagano dog sticks to Pemegan here. Hátu is kazi hagan on us, so I'm doing Cheskos, a Britain head department, and my scad the better to him that got done it, Jiziganate, the scene, the Muxagot, Enods, Nadjot, a snagnate, the moon on you. It took a good kids while that a Nagat Stayat, New Ignate and the Ui Dunan get the ones while her Muxagat and there. Down on Nazca, they're going to shag with Gammy Tenji, Aminet Doaji, and the Martins, you know. Shout out, we have it soon, yeah. I can automok and her government, indication with Agnes Royal. Kevin and Hemaska, the Gimam Tenating, yeah. That was a bit stamans and gas on them, how because you spew yan, and gay date man. Ashaska, you spew and that you spew a cup she's. I'm serious, did you nan did you nano quicker? Most did you better than that demono new to Royal Channel West Punk to break out. I mean I could stay with any was too.
2: Canada federal election kadu dagnot chigons the date and that's what it's data chge chanu ge eu ch ino chge ge ji ai mum ki kan de hai spaj gya
3: Stay so good in your toboyo. A cag a snout came with Enga Woods got its dagnano. We went to some much a memechi deke to tact. We are going memechi deke can hair. Egon shagged a snout in toboyo as in its smoke with Nagun your toboyo and Mark Chicago Dodge team in notes. A cag bogant head a yimik. 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So the constant voice, the AM, the Degano Konyo, the Goyo, and the Stabat Mani, a refugee, a refugee, we took and had Shabbos, we Tabwe at Stike, in the Chavoyo, Shuega Butadoga, the Quebec, Mr. Garwa.
2: Mm-hmm. We have much stage, a good done, Irene, I hear. Chigon. Big I had got me then. Ah, you is speech, yeah. Mugan her when you get a bit of big, yeah. Jenny Gunske, Quebec.
3: Quebec, I would acknowledge that. I wouldn't an honest time he wouldn't have. Nashe, Yakum Tado, French, get the GM Nanit. Mine hat she wouldn't mean her. I wouldn't have tea at Chicago in the day, then he did you put snimok to the mono. Mag did you beat their week in the Royal Ohio? Did you have a sticker? Did you really show you go to the town of Nuts and in the north get like, my not stay, second class citizens get died. Everyone in their bags were not sure. I made them higian and ignored man get. If Kagan had get environment, ignored the goddard get. And just now on. Our voice in environment topics, Kagan the French bill. Separation with Nasha Dim Hue the day then in we've gone by who dog I mean but the ma
2: Chedbikotoska. Good day, Irene. Nastabems tea, Jenanaskum tang, and he beach you be Jim here. So, Jibok Satan, Jim, you be in what year?
3: But the Naskum Betsy got with Mago her. She smiled when she double soaked her Vodrie and had to call you to oil. Double isn't which you and on. I'm legacy chica talk to the moon. No, so Naskum knows what is in the demo.
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3: I'm Salima Shivji. An arrest in Washington state connected to the Tumblr Ridge mass shooting. A 30-year-old man facing a charge of conspiracy to murder in a foreign country. And the fallout from a dramatic Quebec election. The separatist Parti Québécois wins big. 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
4: From CBC News, The World This Hour, I'm Stephanie Skanderas. A U.S. resident has been arrested and charged in connection to February's deadly mass shooting in Tumblr Ridge, B.C. 8 people were killed in that attack, the majority of them schoolchildren. As Michelle Gassoub reports, the arrest comes after months of joint investigations between the RCMP and FBI.
5: This complaint was particularly difficult to read, in part because of the casual tone these two individuals used when discussing the mass taking of innocent lives.
6: 30-year-old James Cody Bryant, now charged with conspiracy to murder persons in a foreign country, after allegedly helping the 18-year-old shooter from Tumblr Ridge plan and carry out the February mass shooting.
5: Instead of de-escalating or reporting to law enforcement, Bryant continued to enable the shooter over the months they discussed these plans.
6: According to FBI Special Agent Mike Harrington, the two met online and chatted on the platform Discord, where they planned the deadly attack.
5: In addition to providing money, technical advice, and particular items to be used in the shooting, Bryant agreed to record a live stream feed of the attack and broadcast it in a way that would maximize notoriety for the shooter.
6: Police said the planned live stream ultimately failed. Bryant faces the possibility of life in prison. Michelle Gassoub, CBC News, Vancouver.
4: In Quebec, the results of yesterday's provincial election are in. The Parti Québécois will form a minority government. Paul St-Pierre Plamondon will be the new premier. Prime Minister Mark Carney says he spoke this morning with the premier designate.
7: You know, this is a crucial time for our country. It's a crucial time for Quebec. It's a crucial time for our country. This is not a time to wait for something a few years down the road. It's a time to act. It's a time for boldness. They take advantage of the real opportunities that exist for our country.
4: Carney emphasized Canadian sovereignty and resilience, but did not address a potential Quebec referendum. The federal government has introduced new legislation to speed up defense procurement. Bill C-40 proposes turning the new Defense Investment Agency into a crown corporation. As Olivia Stefanovich reports, that would remove bureaucratic red tape, but also reduce checks and balances.
8: Canada needs a defense procurement system that can keep pace with the world around us.
9: Secretary of State for Defense Procurement Stephen Fuhrer announcing the federal government's latest plan to move military purchases along more swiftly.
8: This bill, C-40, is the next step in this important work.
9: Just over a year after it was created, Ottawa is proposing to turn the new Defense Investment Agency into an independent body, a crown corporation that can bypass layers of bureaucratic processes, such as approvals from the Federal Treasury Board, and make decisions more quickly. Defense Minister David McGuinty says the goal is to make the agency more nimble.
10: This legislation is very much about execution.
9: By becoming a crown corporation, the Defense Investment Agency would also face less public oversight. But the government says the Auditor General would review the agency on an annual basis. Olivia Stevanovich, CBC News, Ottawa.
4: Ottawa is giving the U.S. owner of Stelco 5 business days to share a plan to keep jobs at the Hamilton steelmaker or face potential legal action. Ohio-based owner Cleveland Cliff says it plans to idle parts of steel production and lay off as many as 500 workers. The federal government says that violates binding commitments. President of United Steelworkers Local 1005, Ron Wells, says he expects Cleveland Cliffs to go ahead with the cuts either way.
11: In the end, we hope the federal government takes them to court and the outcome is they're forced to divest. You know, I don't think it would be a bad thing for Canada to have a national steel company. If that's what comes out of it, I think that would be a good thing.
4: Industry Minister Melanie Joly says Ottawa is prepared to seek a court ruling to enforce the agreement. Cleveland Cliffs has said the cuts ensure the survival of the company during the Canada-U.S. trade war. And that is the World This Hour. For CBC News, I'm Stephanie Skanderas.

Hello again, and thank you for tuning in. I'm Allison Burnett in Quebec City, and this is the second hour of Breakaway. There were a lot of headlines coming out of last night's provincial election results, not least of which was the downfall of the Coalition Avenir Québec. We'll delve into what went so wrong for the party and what being ousted from the National Assembly means for the CAQ going forward. And we'll hear from some English advocacy groups in this half hour about how they are feeling today ahead of a new provincial government being ushered in.

0: Just over an hour ago, Christine Fréchette met with reporters. Here's what she had to say.
1: I accept Quebecers' decision and take responsibility for the results of last night. I'm resigning as CAC leader, and I will remain premier until my successor is sworn in. I believe in the coalition's future. The party must now renew itself and choose new leadership to prepare for the next election, particularly in the context of a minority government. I remain deeply convinced that the third way is the right way for Quebec. It's a nationalist, economic, and pragmatic approach that allows Quebec to make its own decisions and defend its interests. Serving Quebec has been the honor of my life. I thank Quebecers and our candidates. I live with pride and gratitude. And to women, especially young women, I say, take your place. Get involved. Lead and shape our future so that having a woman lead Quebec becomes the norm. Thank you.
0: That was Christine Fréchette stepping down as leader of the CAQ just about an hour ago. Quebec City newspaper Le Soleil columnist Valérie Gaudreau was there, and she is now with me live in our Quebec City studio. Valérie Gaudreau, welcome back to Breakaway. Thanks so much for being with us this afternoon. Does Christine Fréchette, did she have any other choice than what we saw her announce just a moment ago?
2: No. I think it was maybe done in two steps. Yesterday was like, okay, I just assumed the results, and then just waiting just a little step, just to, I mean, decide to... You know, the CAQ was founded by François Legault. She was asked to be taken care of, and it didn't work. So I think it's the right choice now to say, okay, I'm going to step down. Who's going to be interested in this party? Because, you know, the CAQ is quite a new party. It's been founded in 2011, so it's not old party. But when you had two mandates in power, it's not like a fresh brand. The brand is old, is broken now. So who's gonna want to? I mean, just try to make it living again. I mean, it will be pretty difficult for the party. But you know, more than half a million people they voted for the CAQ yesterday, so it might still be alive. But it will be interesting to see who will be interested in that.
0: It's interesting, as you say. I mean, there were still quite a lot of votes for the CAQ, but I mean, zero seats in the National Assembly. That's not something I don't think that anyone had foreseen if we go back 5 weeks. How do you explain that kind of a defeat?
2: The desire for change, that's for sure. And what I see in the result is, the people, they voted for PQ and Paul Saint-Pierre Plamondon, but that's why it's a minority government, because... the ideas was mostly to say, I don't want CAQ anymore. So it's more like they decided to turn their back on the CAQ, and now there's a new player. There's a new kid on the block who is Éric Duhaime with the Conservative, which is exactly in this third way that Ms. Fréchette just talked in the extract you just aired. She said, we're going to defend Quebec inside of Canada with an economic view. And so this, maybe people, they're like, okay, well, if there's something new, if I don't believe in your government anymore, I'm tired of these 8 years in power with huge majority. I mean, it was just saying, okay, we don't want you anymore. So even at this point, even if you try hard, what she did, you try to change. She even put her name on the party's name. She didn't have the CAQ name on the bus during the campaign, but it's still the old brand, and that's why whatever she could have done. And there were some errors during the campaign also.
0: She was doing quite well in the polls at the outset. So, I mean, I can understand Quebecers wanted change, but initially, if we look at what the polls were saying, that wasn't necessarily, they maybe didn't want quite such a large change.
2: Exactly.
0: What happened during the campaign that ended, that made it so that the CAQ ended up this way?
2: Yeah. I make two points. I think the debates weren't the good moments for, and she told me in an interview, you know, I'm a better debater. Better deal maker than debater. So she recognized she's not the best debater. And this, at the mid campaign like this, people are like, oh, well, is that new? Is that really new? So that wasn't an easy moment for her. And this whole thing about Donald Trump and the American ingérence who may have happened, and when we realized that her team may have tried to reach reporters talking about it, and before she was totally informed of that.
0: Yeah, you know, it feels like that was a big turning point for
2: yes,
0: her campaign.
2: Yes, this was. It made her being asking about her leadership. Are you in command? Are you really on the good seat? So all of this, and you know how cruel can be. The polls, they're like, okay, it's over, it's done. And now they're kind of this bandwagon effect that makes people, oh, they're going to lose anyway. Mm-hmm. So loser or losing. That's pretty much what happened at the last days of the campaign.
0: She said it today in her speech where she was stepping down that she takes full responsibility. Yeah. She said it last night as well when those results came in. I mean, we talk about wanting change. The CAQ was branded, formed by François Legault, or at least co-founded by François Legault. To what extent should Christine Fréchette be taking and shouldering all of that blame?
2: She really did her best. I think the old ghosts of the past are just coming back. Besides those two errors during the campaign, she made well during the session. Remember how they were at the National Assembly was just some weeks, and she did a lot. She did a lot with Mark Carney. She got close, losing, feeling like she's the deal maker. So she really did what she could. But for me, the desire for changes, the brand was just burning.
0: The pendulum does tend to swing, though, back and forth, as we're seeing now with the Parti Québécois. So before we talk about the PQ, what do you think the future of the CAQ is? And I know that's a really tough question to answer right now. Is there a future for the Coalition Avenir Québec?
2: Very hard to say, especially with a minority government. Imagine if you go back in election in like 18 months or 2 years. It will be long to rebuild. If somebody is coming in just having this fresh face, but we just had it. I mean, she's there since April, so it's so short. Really, it's very hard to say. And I wonder if the idea that they got just zero seat yesterday is the idea that, is there really room for five main parties? That was one of the principal characteristic of this election. And it's like, if knowing it or not, people are like, okay, no, there's too much options. And the conservatives, they are taking visibly this place on the third way. So I'm not that optimistic. I know they can, you know, like a phoenix, they can live
0: rise
2: again.
0: Rise from the ashes, maybe.
2: Yeah, rise from the ashes. But
0: it's maybe too early to talk about that.
2: Pretty close
0: point.
2: From the ashes right now.
0: Still smoldering.
2: Yeah.
0: All right, let's talk about the Parti Québécois for a minute. How should we describe their victory yesterday?
2: Once again, this desire for change was more important than the fear of a referendum. I think people, they saw PSPP, though, so Paul Saint-Pierre Plamondon, as the face of change for like 3 years now in the polls. We still remember this new guy back in the 2022 election. It's kind of fresh face, and people are like, okay, well, let's give this guy a try. Let's give him a chance. And even with the referendum, if we know, I mean, as we know, it's like 30% of people supporting it. So it's like when at the beginning of the election, he said, okay, I'm not going to take a referendum until Donald Trump is in office in the United States. So maybe it helped a little bit. But once again, this change, I think Liberal Party is slowly rising, but it's still paying a little bit for all those tough years and, you know, allegations of financement, corruption and all stuff. And Charles Millière wasn't known much. He's a new, he just arrived as a leader in February. So it's like only 8 months.
0: I feel like we didn't see too much of him like up until like halfway through the campaign.
2: Exactly. And he recognized, and he said in the interview, yeah, well, first week wasn't looking like me. It wasn't me. There were bad choices, too slow. Remember, he didn't even have his face on the bus, which came around mid-September. So it's like wanting to be too different or quiet or, you know, the wise guy. It feels like he's beige or he's just boring a little bit. But now people started to know him.
0: Yeah, that said, the Liberals did quite well last night. I don't know how much of a surprise that was that they picked up the official opposition with 40 seats. But I wanted, before I let you go, I mean, minority governments, especially in this province, don't seem to last very long. Yeah. How can the Parti Québécois hope to stay in power? And I mean, I've been hearing today, just anecdotally, you know, some people speculating, well, maybe there'll be another snap election in 18 months with the PQ hoping to win a majority. Where do you see this headed as far as this minority government is concerned?
2: The real need for collaboration, that's what Paul Saint-Pierre Plamondon said, and this is real. There's nobody that's going to be the kingmaker or the, you know, when we talk about the balance of power or kind of deal with the, what we saw with the NDP Jack meeting that helped Justin Trudeau staying for over a year in power. You won't see that. We'll have to discuss every piece, every subject, every piece of law will have to be a bargain. So this can be very interesting, though. But when you like politics, you're like, oh, well, I'm just looking forward to see it. Because over the last 12 years in Quebec, it has always been a majority government. So just we haven't been used that much to this. So they're going to have to work with everybody. And the idea also is not starting too much fight because, okay, yes, he said, I want to protect Quebec interest, but in front of Mark Carney, which is the most popular politician in Canada, even in Quebec, I mean, his approval is more than 50-60%. So it's going to be hard to start fighting. You know, Quebecers, they don't like that much people fighting. I think they like the Paul Saint-Pierre Plamondon more smiley. So if you start to, you know, start
0: ruffle too many feathers,
2: I think you'll have to go slowly, and this desire for collaboration is with the other party at the National Assembly. There's three of them looking for him, and with Mark Carney in Ottawa, I guess.
0: All right. So, I mean, we've talked now about the CAQ, about Quebec's, about the Liberals, about the Parti Québécois. I want to ask you about the Conservatives.
2: Yes.
0: Because that is a big win for the Conservatives. Historic is the word that has been thrown around today with regards to that, especially in this region, Quebec City. How do you explain their success?
2: I think they talked to people, really. It was quite a simple message. I think they just have to, they got this way of talking to people about how the state can be a problem. You know, it's like the right wing talking about the smaller state. You know, it's not helping you. Let's entrepreneur and businessman be free. And, you know, this talks a lot in Quebec City. We're kind of conservative city. And with when you talk about the Beauce or the South Shore of Quebec, sometimes it's pretty open. And we have to see in the past, there was the Action Démocratique du Québec, and it started in Quebec City. We're still now the only region that has Pierre Poilievre conservative elected in the Eastern Quebec, so and Eastern Canada even. So I think it's reaching somebody, but way more than Quebec City. And the surprise yesterday was during the campaign, he said, okay, I'm not going to go everywhere, you know, just to spread around and lose time and money on, I mean, writings I know I will never have. So he just stayed in Quebec, South Shore, North Shore. But the real surprise yesterday was he went outside this region. He went in around Mégantic and also Nicolet, which is close to Trois-Rivières. So this gives something, this new guy, people are like, okay, I'm going to try this this new guy who's talking to us. So maybe it's kind of populistic or easy to understand, even if his measure in financial is aren't that easy to apply. He talking about huge tax cut, but I think people, they say, okay, let's try. And once again, he's taking the place of what could have been the CAQ.
0: I haven't asked you about Quebec Solidaire. Not a whole lot to say. Not a whole lot of change there. Just in a few seconds, do you expect to see? I mean, a sort of status quo, I guess, with Quebec Solidaire.
2: Yeah, but in their case, a status quo is a win because we were the worst case scenario all over the last years. There have been a lot of intern fights and kind of vision of way of seeing the party. The big win yesterday was once again here in Quebec. As you can see, we're conservative, but the downtown main of the two MNAs just have been reelected. So this is special, and that was very important for Quebec Solidaire, unless it would have been Montreal. So the idea that they get Quebec City two seats, one seat in Sherbrooke, is showing that they can make a change. I think people, they need this voice at the National Assembly. I know it's hard for the left pretty much everywhere on the planet right now, but just somebody to remind about the homeless, about the cost
0: indigenous
2: of living,
0: issues.
2: Indigenous issues, that's, and feminism issues. They talk about it, and I think people, they say, okay, yeah, okay, we're going to change, but we need this voice, this kind of gatekeeper for the left and more social justice.
0: We have to leave it there. I really appreciate you coming in. I appreciated our chat. Thank you.
2: Thank you.
0: That is Valérie Gaudreau, columnist for Le Soleil newspaper in Quebec City.

0: 21 minutes now past 5 o'clock. During his election speech yesterday, Premier-elect Paul Saint-Pierre Plamondon spoke in English for a brief moment.
1: Now a word for my English-speaking friends in Quebec. Many of you right now might be wondering how the Parti Québécois will govern over the next 4 years. I just want to let you know very clearly that I'll be the premier of everyone in Quebec. I've said it earlier in this campaign, but we're all in the same boat and we share the same future. We have the same interests and we have before us many challenges and problems that we will solve together. So I'm looking forward to work with you.
0: That work comes on the tail of controversial language reforms introduced under the Coalition Avenir Québec. The advocacy group TALK says the CAQ ignored the community's concerns and hopes the PQ will mean the start of a new chapter. Here's Director Sylvia Martin-Laforge speaking at an election watch party in Montreal last night.
2: English-speaking Quebecers have learned over the past 8 years that we have to be vigilant. That we have to raise our voices and challenge in the court, and I think that that will continue. We can't trust the government to be, maybe any government, to be generous towards minorities.

0: Canton is the executive director of Seniors Action Quebec.
1: Well, I really hope that when the Parti Québécois gets into power and settles in, they will listen to English-speaking seniors, that they will be in dialogue with our community, which is, at the end of the day, a very vulnerable community. It is the most vulnerable community within the English-speaking community of Quebec. And that generation, the seniors, are mostly not bilingual. They didn't get French language education the way that other generations did, comme la mienne, par exemple. Aucune France problème à parler les deux langues officielles, aucun problème. But for seniors, it's a different story. And they're not going to learn French at this point very easily. They can learn some French. And beyond that, we have a lot of newcomers in Quebec who speak English and seniors and understand English, and they're vulnerable population for two reasons, because they're newcomers trying to find their way and they're seniors. And then we've got all of these different cultural communities that also speak English and have seniors groups in them. The Indigenous community, the Italian-Canadian community, which has built its own hospitals for seniors, the Latin American community, and so on and so forth. So we've really got to come to terms with the fact that English or French, we've got a tsunami of seniors in Quebec. We're going to be 25% of the population is going to be comprised of seniors between now and 2031. And that's going to put a huge strain on the health system, huge strain, whether it's hip operations or knee operations or dementia or Alzheimer's care or the residences that we need in terms of housing and how we're going to house them and accompany them. These are really big issues, so I really hope that we will be able to be in dialogue with the Parti Québécois to be able to communicate the concerns and help them find solutions for our community.
0: Paulina Abarca-Canteen is the executive director of Seniors Action Quebec. It's 26 minutes now, past 5 o'clock. Quebec's new premier-designate, Paul Saint-Pierre Plamondon, says he will govern for all Quebecers, regardless of their political allegiance, origin, or whether they are a francophone or anglophone. Saint-Pierre Plamondon held his first news conference this afternoon following last night's sweeping victory by the Parti Québécois, which will be sending 59 MNAs to the National Assembly. He says one of the first priorities he wants to tackle is government spending, and he plans to implement a secretariat for government efficiency, with some of those savings going toward addressing homelessness in the province.
2: We took note of a few facts that are undeniable. That is that the amount of regulations and the amount of programs for small organizations, whether they're small businesses or small cities, these organizations, and it's also the case with community work and with healthcare workers, they spend their time trying to fill in one of the programs and trying to respond to all those regulations, requirements, and they can't work anymore. And it's just what we've been told so many times in so many areas of our society. So it's not about ideology, it's really about fixing things in the most smart, clever way possible, and we're going to go through this.
0: Quebec Premier-elect Paul Saint-Pierre Plamondon speaking this afternoon in Quebec City at Le Diamant Theatre. He was asked how he intends to push forward with some of these ideas and promises, given the PQ will be a minority government once sworn into office.
2: There's a responsibility to be coherent and to go forward with what you actually promised. I mean, otherwise, what's the point of having an electoral campaign? Are we going to get collaboration or lack of collaboration on our will to go forward with what we actually promised? We'll see. But it is the case that many parliaments deal with that kind of situations often. And the first of them is Ottawa, who had its fair share of minority governments. Europe is also frequently in that situation. So it's up to the other parties to set how they want to respond to this quite unique situation.
3: It's just that in your case, you have a pivotal project of holding a referendum on Quebec independence. So yeah. It's something else that you need some political parties to be on your side. Mm-hmm. So how will you, in this fast-track mode, how can you get there? how far it is in your

0: list, to-do list to get there and progress.
1: Well, the truth is, we've mentioned on several occasions that there'll be no referendum until the Trump administration is in the White House, in which case we've got time and we've got plenty of urgencies, situation problems to solve. So I think the upcoming months will more be about topics that I just mentioned, things that are urgent, we'll see how it goes, and we hope that it's going to lead to the highest level of collaboration possible.
2: Quebec Premier-designate Paul Saint-Pierre Plamondon answering questions from CBC's National Assembly reporter Ketsi Sine earlier this afternoon.

0: You're listening to Breakaway. We're heading into our last half hour of the program. Coming up, we're going to speak with a former member of this CAQ, as well as a newly elected MNA for the Liberals. Stay tuned.
1: This is CBC News. Good afternoon. It's 5:30. I'm Simon Nakaneshny with your CBC News from Montreal. After a devastating electoral defeat, Christine Fréchette is stepping down as CAQ leader.
2: Serving Quebec has been the honor of my life. I thank Quebecers and our candidates. I leave with pride and gratitude. And to women, especially young women, I say, take your place. Get involved. Lead and shape our future, so that having a woman lead Quebec becomes the norm.
1: Fréchette made the announcement this afternoon. She says she's taking responsibility for her party's performance last night. After nearly a decade in power, the CAQ was totally wiped off the electoral map, winning zero seats. Fréchette says despite that, she still believes in what she calls a third way between Federalists and Sovereignists. That the debate around a referendum will someday lead for that option to rise again. Fréchette will remain premier until her successor is sworn in. Meanwhile, that new premier designate says he'll focus on fulfilling his election promises with the help of opposition parties. It's something Paul Saint-Pierre Plamondon won't have much choice but to do, given he'll lead a minority government. The Parti Québécois leader spoke to the media for the first time this afternoon after yesterday's election victory. The PQ won the most seats, but fell short of a majority at the National Assembly. Saint-Pierre Plamondon says his first priority is to call a major summit on homelessness. He also promised to launch a secretariat tasked with reducing government rules and bureaucracy. As for rallying other parties to his promise for a referendum on sovereignty, it's not on the front burner.
3: We've mentioned on several occasions that there'll be no referendum until the Trump administration is in the White House, in which case we've got time and we've got plenty of urgencies.
1: The PQ leader also says he'll name a smaller cabinet and that he'd ask for legal opinions on how the swearing in of those ministers might exclude the lieutenant governor. Key to the PQ's win last night, a very strong showing in the Lanaudière and the Laurentians. The Parti Québécois picked up 18 seats there en route to their minority victory, a clean sweep. Voters in the new riding of Bellefeuille delivered the strongest PQ lead in Laurentians with over 41% of the vote. Bellefeuille includes the town of Saint-Colomban, the northern sector of Mirabel, and Saint-Jérôme west of Highway 15. It has an overwhelmingly francophone linguistic makeup. Argenteuil has substantially larger English language community than most Laurentian ridings, but they elected Pierre Nantel for the PQ with almost 9,000 votes. Meantime, as the PQ continues to promise it will work towards a referendum on sovereignty, the Quebec Liberal leader is pledging to be a roadblock on the path towards separating from Canada. Jean Milliard won his seat in Orford and is heading to the National Assembly with a much larger opposition caucus. Today, he repeated he'll collaborate with the PQ on some key issues, but not all of them. Minister François has more.
4: Hier, les Québécois ont parlé. Nous accueillons leur décision avec respect, humilité.
5: Quebecers have spoken and we welcome their decision with humility and pride, Charles Milliard said this morning. Surrounded by some of the candidates who won their seats last night, the Liberal leader did a post-mortem of the campaign in Quebec City. Milliard says he's ready to work with a governing Parti Québécois when it comes to measures that will benefit all Quebecers, but he made it clear the Liberals will oppose any move towards sovereignty. Regarding Paul Saint-Pierre Plamondon's promise to abolish the monarchy, Milliard repeated there are other pressing issues.
4: But honestly, I'd be very much more interested in having a call from him talking about healthcare and education than the monarchy.
5: Milliard is facing several challenges. His caucus will double in size from 18 to 40 seats. That's a lot of new MNAs for a leader that also just won a seat for the first time. Mélissa François, CBC News, Montreal.
1: Meantime, for the first time in a provincial election, Québec solidaire lost seats rather than gaining them. The party fell down to just 9 MNAs last night, short of official party status in the National Assembly. But as Natalia Weichsel reports, the party is confident that it'll still be able to make a difference for Quebecers.
6: We've been able, with 11, 12 seats in the past, to obtain gains for the people.
7: Ruba Ghazal says while her team is smaller than it was after the last election, she doesn't believe that makes them any less effective.
6: The people, they can count on Quebec Solidaire to be their voice in the parliament.
7: The Quebec Solidaire co-spokesperson reassured Quebecers, saying that she doesn't plan on slowing down. She promised that her party will stand up against any cuts into Quebec's public services and work towards lowering the cost of living. But with Quebec Solidaire 3 seats shy of official party status, making their voice heard in the National Assembly will now be all the more difficult. The party lost key ridings on the island of Montreal, like Saint-Henri-Sainte-Anne and Verdun, with high-profile MNAs.
8: I'm looking forward to see them working, and we'll see about that.
7: Party co-spokesperson Saul Zanetti says one thing Quebec Solidaire has that others don't is experience in the legislature. He says the pressure is now on other parties to prove what they can do, regardless of their seat count. Natalia Weichsel, CBC News, Montreal.
1: And for more detail on the Quebec elections and what comes next, head to our CBC Montreal website. There you can take a deep dive into the results of all 127 ridings. 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
0: Thank you, Simon. It is coming up to 5:36. You're listening to Breakaway, and we've been talking about having a little bit of a postmortem following the election results that came in last night, and getting a lay of the land to how the political landscape looks today. While the various parties do seem satisfied with the election results, there are no longer any CAQ MNAs at the National Assembly. So what does that mean for the CAQ going forward? We're going to speak with a political analyst who will be our guest to help answer that question going forward. But first, it's time now to have a look at weather across the province. And it's going to be another chilly evening. There are frost warnings still in effect for several parts of the province, including the parts of the Charlevoix, Mont-Tremblant up in the Laurentians, Quebec City, Rimouski and Saguenay, Sherbrooke, Trois-Rivières as well, still under those frost advisories. And there is a wind warning once again in effect for the Magdalen Islands, looking at gusts of up to 90 kilometers an hour tonight. That is expected to taper off overnight, though, and you should see that wind dying down by tomorrow morning. If we look to the Abitibi region, Rouyn-Noranda overnight, a low of 5 degrees with a few showers expected. Tomorrow, a few showers continuing, could even see a thunderstorm. The high tomorrow, 13 degrees. Mont-Tremblant, 1 degree overnight with a 40% chance of showers, a high of 12 for tomorrow with showers expected. Sherbrooke, 1 degree overnight under that frost advisory with partly cloudy skies, a high of 14 tomorrow, mainly cloudy day expected throughout the day. It's going to be fairly similar for Quebec City and for Saguenay, 1 degree, partly cloudy skies. Your high tomorrow, 7, showers expected throughout the day. Chibougamau, temperatures near freezing, rain mixed with snow as well expected overnight, and that same precipitation expected tomorrow with a high of 9. For Gaspé, 5 degrees tonight with a 60% chance of showers, a high of 12 tomorrow. You can expect a mix of sun and cloud. For the Magdalen Islands overnight, a low of 7, a 60% chance of showers, a mix of sun and cloud tomorrow, a high of 13. Setsil, a few showers on the way tonight, a low of 3, 8 degrees the high tomorrow with a 40% chance of showers. Blanc-Sablon, 4 degrees, a chance of showers for you there tonight as well. A mix of sun and cloud, a high of 10 tomorrow. Shefferville tonight, temperatures near freezing, a chance of flurries or rain showers on the way. Overnight tomorrow, your high 2 degrees with a 40% chance of showers.

0: While the various parties seem satisfied with the election results, one did not have the evening it had hoped for. The Coalition Avenir Québec was completely wiped off the electoral map yesterday. None of its candidates managed to get elected. Even its leader, Kristen Fréchette, was defeated in her Trois-Rivières riding and stepped down as leader of the party just over an hour ago. To find out what went so wrong for the CAQ and to find out what look ahead for the party looks like, we're joined by Raphaël Melançon. He's a political analyst and public affairs consultant. He was also a member of the Legault cabinet from 2018 to 2020. Raphaël Melançon, welcome to the show.
1: Good evening, Alison. Just a correction. I worked for the Legault government, but I was not a minister.
0: Ah, well, thank you for that correction.
1: I wouldn't want to make your people at home to believe that I was a minister. I have not been a minister.
0: Thank you for that correction. It's an important one. I want to ask you about last night's election results as it happens for the CAQ. Some people had predicted up in the last days that the CAQ might not win any seats last night. How surprised were you by last night's election results for the CAQ?
1: Not really surprised, to be honest with you, because you know what? In an election like this, when you finish the campaign on a downward trend, it's never looking good for your party. You know, Quebecers, and we've seen it before in the past, Quebecers love to vote in waves. And that is the kind of wave we have seen, for instance, for the Quebec Conservatives last night. They finished the campaign on an upwards trend in the polls, and that's why we see them today with 19 seats, even in some regions where just a few weeks ago we would not have expected them to see them winning any seats. So on one side, you have parties that were trending, of course, in voting intentions towards the end of the campaign. Whereas for the CAQ, it was really a downfall. You know, they had a very small surge at the very beginning of the campaign with the tariff war and the crisis with the Trump administration. Mm-hmm. But very soon, about a week after into the campaign, they reached a ceiling and started going down in voting intentions. And in the end, Kristen Fréchette was not able to turn things around in the three national leaders debates that she had, where she underperformed, I would say, to say the least. And we ended up with the results that we saw last night for the CAQ, which is zero seats, total annihilation for this party. And quite a contrast compared to just 4 years ago when they mm-hmm. had a supermajority of 90 seats with François Legault in 2022.
0: I mean, zero seats, also Kristen Fréchette stepping down just over an hour ago. What kind of atmosphere can we imagine within the party right now? What's left of it?
1: Well, the lots of questions that remain to be answered. Will the party continue to exist as a political party in Quebec? Who will want to take over now that there's no leader at the helm of that party? What's left to lead also, knowing that they have no seats in the National Assembly? Could we see somebody raising their hands saying, I want to take over, I want to succeed Kristen Fréchette and try to rebuild that party so that when we have an election, because as we know, we have a minority government at the moment. So we could have an election as soon as within the next 18, 24 months, because on average, a minority government doesn't last much longer than that in Quebec politics. So it's a very short period of time that a potential new leader of the CAQ would have to try and rebuild the party, maybe even rebrand the party. It's not the first time we're seeing this. You know, I was with the ADQ and Mario Dumont back in the years 2007 and 2008, when first in 2007, they got 41 seats. And then 18 months later, they went down to seven seats. A few months later, Mario Dumont stepped down as leader of the party. And in the end, the ADQ didn't survive. It merged into the CAQ just a few years after that. So is this something that we could see with the CAQ, for instance, merging with maybe another party or being completely rebranded so that we forget about the past, we forget about the Legault era, and we move into a new era with a new name and a new leader?
0: Do you foresee anybody wanting to take that role on at this point?
1: I'm not sure there's going to be a lot of people waiting in line at the door to succeed Kristen Fréchette. You know, if at least one of them had been elected last night, one of the candidates had been elected last night, they could have at least have somebody to represent the party in the National Assembly at the Salon Bleu. But this is not the case here. So it's going to be very difficult to find someone of a certain caliber that will want to take over that party. But it's still, you know, it's still a party that has a structure. It has members. It has public funding also that's allocated by Élection Québec.
0: Yeah, I wanted to ask about that because with no members at the National Assembly, I mean, financially even, what does this mean now for the CAQ?
1: Well, as we know, parties in Quebec receive a certain amount for every single vote they got in the last election. Every year, they get a certain amount of public funding from Élection Québec. So the party could still continue to exist and have employees to try and rebuild it if they wanted to do that. I don't think the resignation of Christine Fréchette today signals the end of the CQ as we know it, but certainly they will need to find somebody to take over, somebody with a certain name recognition, of course, to try and rebuild that party in just a few months so that maybe they can stand a chance at gaining some momentum and hopefully get a few seats in the next election that we could have, as I mentioned, as soon as within a year and a half, maybe 2 years.
0: We have to leave it there for now. I appreciate your time. Thank you for coming on the show and speaking with us.
1: My pleasure, Alison. See you next time.
0: That's Raphaël Melançon, a political analyst and public affairs consultant. He was part of François Legault's staff from 2018 to 2020.

0: It is now 4:45. Quebec First Nations and Indigenous communities are calling upon Premier-elect Paul Saint-Pierre Plamondon to meet with them as quickly as possible during the first month of his mandate. Francis Véropol is the chief of the Assembly of First Nations, Quebec and Labrador. He spoke with CBC's regional reporter Sarah K. Dallaire moments ago. Here is part of that conversation.
1: We need to have direct access to the Premier, something that we didn't have much in the last 8 years. And like I said, even though we might have some different vision, if we don't give ourselves the opportunities to exchange on that, then I think we're missing it. We're missing the point. So hopefully we'll be able to sit together really quickly because there's a lot of obviously priorities on our end that we need to address with him and in his party. And so looking forward to it. And we'll have our next chief assembly coming in a month. And I think, again, yes, it's like in a quick matter, I'd like to sit with him. But at the same time, I think the mandate that has to create opportunities to meet with the chief from the entire Quebec, from across Quebec, and hopefully we'll have that opportunity as well.
2: You mentioned a little bit of what you want to discuss. There's a lot of issues that you've mentioned there. What is it that you fear would not happen if you don't have this meeting with the Premier?
1: Again, I think building relationship requires communication. I think it all starts with communication. And like I said, we need to have direct access to the Premier. And then from there, we'll see what's going to be the priority. I think they have a minority government which will probably change the dynamic, will be different than having a majority government. So they'll have to cooperate, and with whom will they collaborate and cooperate inside their National Assembly? We'll see what's going to be their strategy on that end. And the other point on our end, I think, like I said, there's many, we have a lot in common, thinking about the protection of our languages and our cultures. I think this is something that really is extremely important for us, just like as Quebecers. The other thing, it's about creating opportunities for enterprise, for entrepreneurs, for economic development. But there's a way that we need to do it. And so we need to, I think, have a good discussion on that.
2: One thing that have been mentioned in the campaign is sovereignty for both Quebec and First Nations. And a lot was mentioned, including consulting First Nations, but First Nations not having a veto in this conversation.
1: Yeah. Yeah.
2: What are you expecting from the first conversations, but also the conversations to come in the 4 years with the Parti Québécois?
1: What I'm expecting from the Parti Québécois and the Premier, I think it's to explain to the chiefs and great chief what he meant when he said that. I think there's probably a context, and again, I'll come back to what I said earlier. I think we need to give ourselves opportunities to exchange, and obviously they've been pretty straightforward for the past few years regarding a possible referendum if they're elected. They did so yesterday, and so I think it's in their plan. But again, I think there's a lot to discuss. So I'll wait for that first discussion with Mr. Saint-Pierre Plamondon, and also wait for that first discussion between our chiefs and Paul Saint-Pierre Plamondon. I think that'd be the best thing to do for now. There will be a lot of movement. Again, it's a minority government, so what's going to be the strategy? There's a lot of questions, so we'll see what's going to happen. We'll just see.
0: That was Francis Véropol, the chief of the Assembly of First Nations Quebec Labrador, speaking with CBC's regional reporter Sarah Kate Dallaire moments ago. You can hear that full conversation tomorrow morning on Quebec AM. Time now is 10 minutes before 6 o'clock. In a region swept largely by a conservative wave, one red spot remains in the greater Quebec City area, the riding of Jean Talon. Liberal MNA-elect Julie White won 31.76% of the vote yesterday ahead of PQ candidate Pascal Paradis. This marks a return to Jean Talon for the Liberal Party, and its newly elected representative is here with me now in studio. Julie White, welcome to Breakaway.
3: Thank you very much. It's a pleasure to be with you.
0: You were just telling me this is your 11th interview.
3: Yes,
0: of
3: it is.
0: The day. It's been a long one. I was going to start by asking you what your evening was like last night, but I feel like now it's what has your last 24 hours been like?
3: Well, election day for candidates is a really long day. We need to wait during the day and then wait at night when results come out. And it was a long time before we had strong results in Jean Talon, but we did win a great majority, and we're really happy with it. We worked really hard. I went on the field. I shook a lot of hands. I talked with a lot of people, and I had a great team behind me, and I think that's what made the difference.
0: And this is quite the comeback for the Liberal Party. I mean, it was a Liberal riding from 1965 right up into 2019, and then we saw the CAQ move in. But what does this victory mean for the party now, for Jean Talon to come back to the Liberals?
3: Well, I think there's a symbolic to this win. And because for the party, winning a seat in the eastern part of Quebec was really important. Jean Talon was probably the first one that we could win. And I think that since we won, it's a sign that we're there, that we're going to work with all communities in eastern Quebec, the Francophone community, but also Anglophone community in eastern Quebec, which is pretty different than in Montreal, for example. And it's also a sign, we did also have some wins in other regions, in Estrie, in Montérégie, in different new ridings. So I think that's interesting. It shows that we can grow. We doubled the size of the caucus. So that's really important for us. And I'm really proud that we were able to make that comeback in Quebec. There's no PQ MNA in Quebec for this election. They won, but there's no win here. We have a lot of conservatives, and we're going to be somewhat the adults in the room, I guess, to make sure that we can protect the interests of the Capitaine National here.
0: You ran in Jean Talon in 2022 without success. It was handed over to the CAQ, or the CAQ was voted in, I should say. Why did you decide to run again? What made you want to stick with it?
3: Yeah, in 2022, it was a team's move. Like, I went in to help the team. During the time I was a CEO of Manufacturier and Exportateur du Québec, I gained a lot of new experiences. And honestly, Charles made the difference. Charles Milliard, our chief, I know him. I've known him for a while since he was CEO of La Fédération des Chambres de Commerce. And we sat together and we had a long talk about how we see Quebec, how we see the province, but also the region, and how we see the economy, education, healthcare. And it's what brought me back. It's Charles and his leadership. He's a reasonable, strong leader, and I was really happy to join the team with him last May. So it was a long time running to come up to yesterday, but it was really fun experience.
0: And I mean, you talked about being in an area that now has a lot of conservative MNAs sort of all around you. What are your priorities for the riding of Jean Talon?
3: Well, my priorities are going to be simple. We've tabled a plan for the Capitaine National for a vision of 10 years. We are going to follow that. But what is important for me is that since we have no government here in the region, we have the opportunity as oppositions to be a strong leverage for the Capitaine National. But in order to do that, we need all oppositions not to concentrate only on traffic and transportation. There's other issues. There's l'itinérance. There's workforce. There's some big projects like the Port of Quebec expansion. There's a lot of other things in the region, and I think it's important that we look at them all, not only put our energies on transportation. It's an important debate, but there's much more in Quebec than the Troisième Lien or the tramway. there's a lot of other stuff that we can do. And our economy is not going well. We need to support our businesses. And that's what is going to be one of my main focus.
0: When it comes to immigration policy specifically, mm-hmm. the premier-elect, Paul Saint-Pierre Plamondon, has announced his party's intention to lower some of those targets. What was your reaction to that issue?
3: Well, the PQ's position right now will hurt regions, and we need to be careful about that position. I think the Maire Marchand was really clear about the needs that we have here in Quebec, and it's important that we listen more closely to the people on the field. Yes, the economical world, mayors, préfets all around Quebec, but also take more time to look at what is the real capacity. We're always talking about the capacité d'accueil, but we're never really talking in details about what it is. And we need to look at it more regionally. We cannot have immigration policies based on the issues that are going on in Montreal. We need to make sure that they are well aligned with the different regions. And I think right now, the PQ is not going in the right direction. And it's one of the topics that we'll talk about in the next few weeks.
0: With a background in manufacturing and exports for Quebec, what have you heard from the region's businesses when it comes to that?
3: Oh, well, they're really scared about the situation right now. First of all, there's a lot of temporary foreign workers all around Quebec that make sure that businesses are still able to operate right now. And we need to keep those workers here. The PQ's position is to cut half of them right now. We need to keep the workers that are here, and that's the first priority. And we need to make sure that we're ready for the aging of the population. In 2030, we are going to be at the peak of our aging population. So they're really nervous about the situation, and I think we'll be a good voice at the National Assembly to defend them.
0: I only got a minute or so left. I'm going to squeeze in one more question. Yesterday, in his election night speech, Charles Milliard, leader of the Quebec Liberal Party, had these words to say in English.
4: We will be a very firm, solid, credible, relevant opposition. We will be collaborating on many issues that actually matters to Quebecers, but there is no way that we will collaborate in a potential referendum. No way.
0: Do you think that is enough to relieve maybe some of the, to assuage some of the English speakers in the province who are worried about a referendum?
3: Yeah, well, I heard a lot of people, francophone and English speaker, tell me that they're afraid of a referendum. And I think it was a big issue in the vote last night in Jean Talon. So we will be there. We will make sure that it, as much as we can, that it does not happen. It's not a good thing for us, and it's not a priority.
0: We have to leave it there. Thank you so much for coming into studio. Congratulations on your win last night.
3: Thank you very much.
0: That is Judy White, the newly elected MNA for the riding of Jean Talon in Quebec City. She was speaking with me live in our Quebec City studios.

0: to the end of Breakaway for this post-election Tuesday, October 6th. Thank you so much for tuning in. I'll be back with you in our Rue Saint-Jean studios tomorrow. I was going to say bright and early in the morning. I don't do that. I'll be back with you as of 4 o'clock. Gordon Lambie will be joining you bright and early with Quebec AM as usual tomorrow morning live from our Sherbrooke studios. Lots more on CBC between now and then. Your World Tonight coming up next. I'm Alison Burnett. Thank you so much for tuning in. Have a great night.
1: What kind of future do Albertans want? The upcoming referendum will reveal where voters stand. Choices on the ballot. Stay in Canada. Seek more provincial powers over immigration and whether to push for constitutional change. 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The Alberta Referendum, October 19th. Everywhere you get CBC News.
2: Your World Tonight is coming up next. Then in half an hour, it's As It Happens.
3: Hi, I'm Chris Howden. A Belgian-born physicist has just been awarded this year's Nobel Prize for Physics. One of his Canadian collaborators tells us Francis Hallsen's work on neutrinos is all about making the invisible visible.
4: Think you are safe from prosecution because you did not pull the trigger or were not physically present at the scene of the crime, think again.
5: U.S. and Canadian authorities announced the arrest of an American in connection to the mass shooting in Tumbler Ridge, B.C. in February. The 30-year-old Washington State resident is accused of helping the shooter plan and carry out the deadly attack. And the RCMP say more charges could be ahead in this country. This is Your World Tonight. I'm Salima Shivji. Also on the program.
6: I'll be the premier of everyone in Quebec. I've said it earlier in this campaign, but we're all in the same boat and we share the same future.
5: The Parti Québécois takes the helm as the Coalition Avenir Québec fails to win even a single seat. But with the PQ capturing barely more than a quarter of the popular vote in Quebec and a minority government, there's plenty of uncertainty, including whether a promised referendum on separation is even possible in this mandate. We begin in the U.S. with a dramatic development in the investigation into the Tumbler Ridge mass shooting. A Washington State resident has been arrested, accused of offering advice, money, and help to the shooter in the months leading up to the killings. And law enforcement officials say that support continued as the attack unfolded. Georgie Smythe has been following this developing story. Georgie, you've been going through the indictment. What have we learned from that?
7: We've heard lots of new details from this update in Seattle. In this indictment, 30-year-old James Cody Bryant from Bellingham is named as knowingly and willfully conspiring with Jesse Van Rootseler, referred to in these documents as JVR, with the mass shooting that killed six children and two adults in Tumbler Ridge on February 10th. Police say JVR and Bryant, who both identify as transgender, met online 3 years ago and in the months leading up to the mass shooting spoke frequently about the shooter's plans to carry out violence. They say Bryant encouraged and aided the shooter's plans, including failed attempts to broadcast the attack. Police say Bryant sent money over PayPal for the shooter to buy a lighter that would be attached to an explosive the shooter planned to use during the attack. Police allege over the months they spoke on the platform Discord, Bryant provided tactical advice, including what firearms to use, and sent JVR money for shoes to wear during the shooting. In the chat log, Bryant admits to the shooter of being the only one who could stop the shooting at that point. The FBI's Mike Harrington also spoke about chilling details of Bryant, who he referred to as the shooter's co-conspirator, allegedly instructing the shooter to start a car that day to get to the school. That is after the shooter killed their mother and stepbrother in their house.
4: And Bryant was fully aware when the murders had begun. So even after the shooter had already tragically killed two family members, Bryant assisted the shooter in successfully traveling to a second location to take even more lives.
7: I should mention the details made public in this press conference are a big surprise because until today there hasn't been any indication that anyone else other than the shooter was involved in this mass shooting event at Tumbler Ridge Secondary School on February 10th.
8: Right. So, Georgie, people hearing this news today might be wondering why it's taken so long for this information to be made public by police officials, especially given some of that criticism the RCMP faced for not confirming some details or answering questions around the shooting earlier this year.
7: Yeah, the RCMP's acting assistant commissioner, Elijah Rain, was actually asked about that in Seattle today, and this is what he said.
9: Our decision not to publicly disclose further details did not mean we had not determined some of those answers. Rather, it was to protect the integrity of the work being done in both Canada and the United States, specifically in British Columbia and Washington State. This was to prepare for the possibility that criminal charges could be pursued.
7: Now, the RCMP say this isn't the end. Their investigations are still ongoing and there still could be more charges.
8: Okay, the CBC's Georgie Smythe in Vancouver for us. Thanks for this.
7: You're welcome.
8: From a majority government to zero seats, Quebec voters have sent a clear message about who they don't want to lead their province anymore, the Coalition Avenir Québec. Now the Parti Québécois is back in power after more than a decade, reshaping relations with the rest of the country and putting separation from Canada back on the agenda. Sarah Levitt has more from Montreal.
10: Parti Québécois leader Paul Saint-Pierre Plamondon welcomed by party faithful after securing a minority win, a big political comeback for the PQ 4 years after being knocked down to just 3 seats. But the path forward will require collaboration.
11: Nous allons gouverner pour tous les Québécois.
10: Saint-Pierre Plamondon saying he will govern for all Quebecers even if they voted for another party. This election, an almost complete redrawing of the province's electoral map, with the popular vote not reflecting seats gained or lost.
12: We've never actually had an election in the history of Canada where every single party failed to get 30% of the vote.
10: Eric Grenier is the founder of the writ.ca, a political blog. The PQ secured a minority government with 28% of the popular vote. The Coalition Avenir Québec, the party in power for the last 8 years, was wiped out. It managed to lose every seat despite a popular vote higher than Québec Solidaire, which won 9.
12: The last time we saw a party go from majority government to 0 seats was the New Brunswick PCs back in 1987.
13: J'ai remis ma démission.
10: The CAQ leader, Christine Fréchet, announcing she's stepping down. The PQ, though, not the only party with a comeback.
14: Nous avons remporté des victoires.
10: The Liberal Party had just 18 seats heading into the campaign, and they more than doubled that to become the official opposition. The latest iteration of the Conservative Party went from no seats last election to 19 this time around. Those parties both federalist, not there to support the PQ's separatist agenda.
15: It essentially obliterates any hope that Paul Saint-Pierre Plamondon might have had of holding a referendum in this mandate.
10: Paul Wells is an author and journalist.
15: They should have little trouble governing on bread and butter issues for the next year or so. Anything tricky or surprising is going to be very difficult.
10: Some Quebecers aren't so sure about a referendum either.
16: I don't like it. It's not the time to do a referendum.
17: I'm not sure it's going to work.
18: Even if we have a referendum, the power will go to the people to decide.
19: I just spoke with the premier designate.
10: In Ottawa, Prime Minister Mark Carney says it's important to focus on the present. The PQ has promised a referendum isn't in the cards as long as U.S. President Donald Trump is in office.
19: It's a crucial time for Quebec. It's a crucial time for our country. This is not a time to wait for something a few years down the road. It's a time to act. It's a time for boldness.
10: Saint-Pierre Plamondon promising to collaborate in what some expect to be a rocky relationship. Sarah Levitt, CBC News, Montreal.
8: Watching from the other side of the country, the people of Alberta. They're now less than 2 weeks away from their own referendum on whether to have a proper vote on separating from Canada. Sheehan Desjardins has that story from Calgary.
20: The big win by a separatist party in Quebec sending a signal to another movement provinces away.
21: You know what?
13: Maybe it's going to help Alberta independence in some way, shape, or form.
17: Mitch Sylvester wants an independent Alberta. He heads the Alberta Prosperity Project. With the referendum on whether to hold a separation vote now under 2 weeks away,
13: I think if people feel that, there's other places in Canada that aren't happy with what's going on, I think it'll give them more reason to actually look at what's going on. And we're firmly in the camp that if people understand what we see, that they'll be very much, open to the idea of what we're doing.
17: And it's not just people who want to separate that see this as good news.
21: Well, there's a long list of things we can learn from Quebec.
17: Former Quebecer Ben Trudeau is now living in a town near Red Deer. He describes himself as a fierce sovereignist, wanting Alberta to stay in Canada, but he would like more provincial independence and thinks an alliance with Quebec could help.
21: If we partner with them, well, we just do more than double our presence in Ottawa to get stuff done the way we'd like.
17: But it's not all apples to apples. There are stark differences between the two provinces, says Mount Royal University political science prof Laurie Williams.
22: There are a lot of moving parts, both in Quebec and in Alberta, and it's going to take really skilled political stick handling to manage them.
17: In Quebec, for example, it's a separatist party leading the charge. In Alberta, it's more grassroots.
22: There has always been an appetite for advancing and protecting Quebec's language and culture. In Alberta, we don't see the same kind of sort of cultural foundation, but there are similar identity concerns.
17: As for Mitch Sylvester, he says he met with PQ leader Paul Saint-Pierre Plamondon during a trip to Calgary and was surprised that despite the difference,
13: it was amazing, how we line up.
17: A one-hour meeting became four, he says, and they've kept in touch.
13: The most important thing that I think that Mr. Plamondon, made very clear to everybody in the room is that the level of government that neither one of us needs is the federal level. So as a consequence to that, I'm sure he's going to pursue that, as are we.
17: Of course, that's up to Albertans on October 19th, choosing whether or not to start the legal process to hold another referendum on separation from Canada. Chien Desjardins, CBC News, Calgary.
8: Coming right up, Steely Resolve. The federal government pens a strongly worded letter to the American owner of Hamilton-based steelmaker Stelco with a threat of legal action over announced layoffs. Plus, a blockbuster deal, what the merger of two Hollywood heavyweights could mean for the world of entertainment. And later, we'll have this story.
23: Health nuts and gym rats say they're feeling stretched in the wallet.
24: I mean, it's a little upsetting, frankly. I usually buy in bulk.
23: The price of a popular nutrition supplement, whey protein, is soaring as demand grows and supply shrinks.
25: If we could source 100% of everything that we needed from inside Canada, we would opt for that.
23: I'm Nisha Patel in Toronto. What's driving the trend and why companies here are having a tough time keeping up? That's coming up on Your World Tonight.
8: In the middle of an ongoing trade war between Canada and the U.S., the federal government is putting pressure on Stelco to save up to 500 jobs in southern Ontario. Some of the steelmaker's operations are set to wind down on Friday. Ottawa warns if the company's American owner doesn't deliver a plan, it could face legal action. Philippe de Montigny explains.
26: The type of steel at Stelco.
27: After speaking up for Stelco's continued operations on Monday in the House of Commons, Industry Minister Mélanie Joly penned a strongly worded letter to the company expressing extreme disappointment over its intention to lay off up to 500 workers. The minister says the job cuts breach commitments made by the U.S. owner Cleveland-Cliffs when it took over the steelmaker 2 years ago.
28: The workers of Stelco deserve better from their American-owned parent who made representations. This government will pursue them to the full force.
27: Prime Minister Mark Carney even threatened to take Cleveland-Cliffs to court, something Joly echoed in her letter. She's giving the company 5 business days to come up with a plan to maintain jobs or face legal action. Ron Wells is the local union's president at United Steelworkers.
29: In the end, we hope the federal government takes them to court and the outcome is they're forced to divest.
0: We haven't really seen this in action, though.
27: Sandy Walker is a senior partner at Denton's law firm and co-chairs the Competition and Foreign Investment Review Group. She points out that back in 2010, Ottawa had threatened to sue U.S. Steel, the owner of Stelco at the time, over promises to protect jobs.
0: The government was going to take U.S. Steel to court, but they reached a settlement.
27: Business lawyer Nasira Eladri says a settlement like this one allowed Stelco to continue operations and secured further investment in Canada.
1: U.S. Steel agreed to keep both plants running until 2015, to invest another $50 million and to put $3 million in community. As far as the public record shows, it is the only time Ottawa has gone to court over commitments like this.
27: CBC News reached out to Cleveland Cliffs for comment, but so far no response. Last week, the company said it has the interest of Stelco workers in mind and will continue to work with Ottawa to minimize the impact of the current market situation. But Minister Jolly says the company did not seek support through programs designed to preserve jobs and maintain operations. Today, the Ontario and federal governments pledged to invest more than $200,000 to help protect steel and manufacturing workers in the Hamilton area. The funding will help 75 job seekers upgrade their skills and transition to in-demand careers. Philippe de Montigny, CBC News, Toronto.
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3: In a statement, the CEO, David Ellison, called it historic, but some are questioning what the impact will be.
4: Consumers are bracing for higher prices.
3: Mike Prue is with Forrester, a research company that's been checking in with consumers. He says they're worried about separate streaming services now all under one company.
4: It is going to lead to downstream price hikes to be able to not only grow profitability, but pay off some of the debt that the company is going to have to deal with.
3: Here in Canada, Bell Media has a deal that puts HBO content on Crave. Rogers airs Discovery content, and Corus has some material from Paramount. It's unclear when those deals expire and what this merger could mean down the line. Meanwhile, within the industry, job cuts are expected. And while Skydance has committed to increasing film production in the U.S., a report for Los Angeles County says the merger could lead to thousands of TV and film job losses. Keldon Bester is with the Canadian Anti-Monopoly Project. He's worried about what that means for the industry here in Canada.
5: And we should expect a bit more of a more fierce knife fight over where production actually occurs as this pie continues to shrink.
3: Giants in journalism are part of this deal too. Skydance not only has CBS, but CNN now, which U.S. President Donald Trump temporarily banned from the White House last month. And that has some journalism experts raising red flags.
6: The Ellison family is openly allied with Trump.
3: Dwayne Winsek is a professor of journalism at Carleton University.
6: The United States is in a crisis with respect to democracy. Institutions and normative underpinnings of democracy are under assault, unlike any other time since the Second World War. And so I think we have a confluence of forces here that are not good for the future of a free press in the United States.
3: Ellison has said CNN will continue to have editorial independence and will be forming a news editorial independence board. Magda Gebrselassie, CBC News, Toronto.
8: 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Give us a follow. As Israel prepares to mark 3 years since the October 7th attacks, Prime Minister Benjamin Netanyahu is denying allegations he knew what was coming. Hamas militants killed about 1,200 people and kidnapped hundreds more. The authors of a new book claim Netanyahu ignored high-level warnings of an impending attack. Senior international correspondent Margaret Evans has more from Tel Aviv.
7: Netanyahu received a phone call from Mohammed bin Zayed, the president of the United Emirates, that warned him that Yahya Sinwar is planning something very big, attacking Israel.
9: Israeli journalist Shlomi Eldar co-authored the book, alleging that the UAE president warned Benjamin Netanyahu by telephone that the Hamas Gaza chief was preparing a major attack on Israel 10 days before executing it.
7: The warning was not specific. He didn't say the day or the front from Gaza Strip or the West Bank.
9: Eldar also says that according to his sources, Netanyahu didn't share the warning with his advisors.
7: Not chief of staff, not the head of the Shin Bet, not of the head of the Mossad.
9: Netanyahu has denounced the book as a lie, along with recent reports that Egypt, too, had shared similar warnings.
11: I didn't ignore any warnings because I didn't receive any warnings. I mean, that's a complete hoax, but
9: the allegation, not confirmed or denied by the UAE, comes just weeks before a pivotal election for Netanyahu, who has consistently resisted calls for a state commission of inquiry into security failings.
12: It's 3 years, and it's become harder.
9: The face of Ayel Eshel's daughter, Roni, now graces a memorial stone along the Israeli-Gaza border, not far from where she and 14 other young women performing military service were killed on October 7th. They were part of a surveillance unit, each monitoring a section of Israel's fortified fence with Gaza. That their repeated warnings of unusual Hamas activity were dismissed by senior officers is already well documented.
12: The warning came. It was there.
9: Eshel has little faith that Netanyahu will agree to a commission.
12: He knew everything. He knew everything.
9: If Netanyahu did ignore the warnings, the obvious question is why. Some analysts trace it to Netanyahu's policy in the past of propping up Hamas in Gaza to undermine the Palestinian Authority in the West Bank and prospects for a Palestinian state, making it easier for Hamas leader Yahya Sinwar to dupe Israel, says former Mossad intelligence chief Danny Yatom.
14: The misconception was that Sinwar did not want war, and he is going to do his utmost in order to avoid a war. Of course, it was a big mistake.
9: Netanyahu has dismissed the recent reports of ignored intelligence warnings as propaganda by his political opponents. Margaret Evans, CBC News, Tel Aviv.
8: More than a quarter of a million people flooded streets across France today in support of students who have been protesting for 2 weeks. Young people are livid about rundown school buildings and teacher shortages across the country. They're calling for more education funding. Some of today's rallies ended in clashes with riot police. In Paris and Marseille, officers fired tear gas to disperse protesters. France's prime minister says it is the most violent student demonstrations in decades, while trade unions and rights groups are accusing the police of using unnecessary force. More than 6,000 people have been arrested since the protests broke out, most of them minors. Kenya has confirmed its first case of Ebola. Officials say a Kenyan citizen has died after traveling from the Democratic Republic of Congo to Kenya on Saturday. The patient had been ill for about a month and was treated in several hospitals in Congo. Health Minister Aidan Duale says he managed to pass the health screening when he arrived at the airport.
15: He passed through the immigration desk and he was transported by a relative and a friend directly from JKIA to Nairobi Hospital, where he was quickly isolated in a separate room at the accident and emergency area in the hospital.
8: A senior health ministry official says the medication the patient was taking may have masked his symptoms. Authorities in Kenya have placed the country's border points on high alert and are monitoring for possible additional cases. Dozens of contacts have either been identified or are being traced and quarantined. It's a diet trend flooding grocery store aisles and social media feeds, adding protein to just about everything. Cereals, snacks, even coffee drinks. Protein cold foam, anyone? And that demand is pushing up prices, particularly for whey protein. Add in a trade war and the cost could climb even higher. Nisha Patel has this report.
10: It's so expensive. I'm just cutting back.
23: Jennifer Mason is a new mom in Toronto, paying more attention to what she eats. A diet that includes whey protein. But lately, soaring prices are giving her sticker shock.
10: I'm trying to find protein in the food that I'm eating rather than actually getting powder itself.

0: It's become a big issue. He handles marketing at Daryl's Bars, a protein bar maker near Windsor, Ontario.
1: Those larger companies, they're securing large orders of whey for their new products. And that leaves the little guys like us scrambling to try and secure enough for our operations.
0: Daryl's Bars imports most of its whey from the U.S. Now Ottawa's 50% retaliatory tariff could spike costs even more. Though some businesses may be eligible for tariff relief, Murray says it's just added pressure.
1: If we could source 100% of everything that we needed from inside Canada, we would opt for that.
0: But whey protein isn't produced on its own. It's what's left over from making cheese. The U.S. produces a lot of cheese, which is why it's also a major producer of whey protein. In Canada, there aren't many facilities that handle the expensive, complicated process. Food economist Mike Von Massow says boosting supply quickly is tough.
2: We can't produce milk just for the whey. That's not economic, even though the price is up. The rest of the milk would be a byproduct.
0: Some companies may turn to other countries like New Zealand for imports, which will bring up shipping costs. Von Massow says it could take some time for the market to adjust.
2: I think your protein drink is probably going to get more expensive and it's likely to stay more expensive for a while.
0: For now, some protein users say they'll swallow the cost.
3: So paying like the more expensive price because it's part of my routine. I work out a lot.
4: I mean, it's a little upsetting, frankly. I usually buy in bulk.
0: Others say they'll try plant-based alternatives and unprocessed whole foods to fill the gap. Nisha Patel, CBC News, Toronto.
5: And finally, an underwater phenomenon is making waves on the West Coast. It's not quite a tsunami, but the giant Kelvin wave is currently moving its way up the west coast of the Americas, raising sea levels. And this year's El Niño could worsen its effects, like storm surges and high tides. Bill Merrifield is a research scientist with Environment and Climate Change Canada.
6: When these Kelvin waves reach the coast of South America, there's nowhere sort of further east for this pileup of water to go. And so it splits and starts running up and down the coasts of the Americas toward further South America, but also toward where we live on the Canadian West Coast.
5: Smaller waves already reached BC earlier in the summer, but the giant wave is expected in a week or two. The CBC's Inayat Singh has written on why this is happening and what scientists are still trying to figure out.
7: So scientists do know what happens during a Kelvin wave, but they don't know exactly how the global warming, the warming oceans is going to play into that. So they're watching to see what this is going to do for coastal ecosystems, for erosion of beaches, and also for things like invasive species that might move up with these warmer waters and this wave.
5: Lots more to learn about this giant underwater wave. You can read the full story on our website or on the CBC News app. Thanks so much for being with us. This has been Your World Tonight for Tuesday, October 6th. I'm Salima Shivji. Good night.

Good evening, I'm Simon Nakaneshny with your CBC News headlines for Quebec. Christine Fréchette is stepping down as leader of the Coalition Avenir Québec. She says she takes full responsibility for last night's election defeat. The CAQ suffered a complete wipeout, winning zero seats. Fréchette says she still believes in a so-called third way between sovereignists and federalists, but it's time for someone else to carry the CAQ forward. She says she will stay on as premier until her replacement is sworn in. And that replacement, Quebec's premier designate, says a referendum on sovereignty isn't on the front burner right now. Paul Saint-Pierre Plamondon held his first news conference this afternoon, fresh off last night's election win, where he led the Parti Québécois to a minority government. The sovereignist leader says he'll stick to his promise to not hold a referendum until Donald Trump leaves office, and that his most pressing priority is the homelessness crisis. Now, taking a look at the weather forecast from Environment Canada in Montreal tonight, a few clouds, winds becoming lighter, the low plus 5. Tomorrow, chance of showers, 18 degrees the high. For Quebec City, partly cloudy tonight, a frost advisory in effect, the low getting down to plus 1, chance of showers tomorrow, and a high of 11. In Sherbrooke tonight, clearing, winds becoming lighter, the low plus 1 with some patchy frost. Tomorrow, mainly cloudy skies and 14 degrees the high. And for Gaspé tonight, partly cloudy, chance of showers, wind gusts, and the wind becoming a bit lighter.

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4: Hello, I'm Neil Kirksall.
5: Good evening, I'm Chris Howden. This is As It Happens. Tonight,
4: malice aforethought. The FBI announces the arrest of a Washington State resident who allegedly encouraged and advised the shooter in Tumbler Ridge, B.C.
5: A young woman from Okinawa organizes a protest after a U.S. Marine allegedly kills a local woman. She tells us it's time for the American military to leave the island for good.
4: The particulars, a Canadian scientist who worked with the winner of this year's Nobel Prize for Physics, explains Frances Hulzon's work on the small but mighty particle called the neutrino.
5: Stranger than fiction, best-selling British author, politician, and scandal magnate Jeffrey Archer is remembered by a journalist and biographer who followed his every move.
4: Paint the town redolent. A tourism group in Finland wants to hire someone to spend a week sniffing around its islands in the hopes of proving that the Turku Archipelago is the best-smelling destination in the world.
5: And on making the grades, the city of Birmingham, England, is fighting for the future of a primary school after it was accidentally sold to a local businessman. As it happens, the Tuesday edition, radio that assures you causing trouble for schools is against our principles.

0: The FBI has arrested a suspect in connection with one of the worst mass shootings in Canadian history. Today, 30-year-old James Cody Bryant was charged with conspiracy to murder persons in a foreign country. Police say the Washington State resident encouraged and supported Jesse Van Rensselaer in the months leading up to the shooting in Tumbler Ridge, B.C. 8 people, including 5 students, were killed in that February attack. Matt Preprost has been covering this story for CBC. We reached him in Fort St. John, British Columbia. And a warning, this conversation contains some disturbing details.
1: Matt, what exactly is the FBI saying James Cody Bryant did to help the shooter in Tumbler Ridge?
2: Yeah, so today they're saying James Cody Bryant had an on-and-off relationship with Jesse Van Rensselaer over the last 3 years after meeting online, but that the two were in contact pretty much daily in the 6 months leading up to the attack. They say they allege Bryant offered advice, money, and technical assistance to Van Rensselaer leading up to the killings, including encouragement and the offer of live streaming the attack.
1: And to be clear, though, they're not suggesting that any weapon or weapons were provided by this person.
2: No, they say there's no indication the guns used in this attack were from the United States. In fact, in one of the conversations the two had that are outlined in this lengthy criminal complaint, show Van Rensselaer told Bryant that they had stolen guns and ammunition from the family's safe and was hiding them in preparation of a mass shooting. Now, the FBI do say, however, again, Bryant is alleged to have given money to Van Rensselaer in the lead up to the attack, including money to buy a lighter for an improvised explosive device that was set off at the school.
1: And how much are we talking about, though? It's a small amount?
2: Only a small amount, only just over $100.
1: You know, in so much of the coverage, and obviously the role of AI, particularly ChatGPT, has been central to what we know about this attack and what has happened since. As you've been covering the story, was there any indication that someone else might be charged?
2: The BC RCMP have been saying for the last several months that they have not ruled out criminal charges. Earlier this summer, they provided an update and it said the FBI was actually helping with their investigation. We haven't heard from the FBI until today about just the nature of their involvement in this investigation and Bryant being under investigation since 2 days after this attack.
1: These online conversations, this online connection they had for this time, as you were saying, what is the FBI saying about, you know, what else they discussed on the Discord?
2: Yeah, there's quite a lengthy amount of transcript that's published from these messages from Discord in the criminal complaint, and some of it is very difficult to read. You know, Van Rensselaer fantasized about committing a mass shooting deadlier than Polytechnic, than Port-au-Pique. At one point, these two are talking about how they should target a grocery store or a church because they would be able to perhaps kill more people. They identify potential other cities in northern BC where an attack could be committed, including in nearby Dawson Creek at a local college in that city near Tumbler Ridge. And Van Rensselaer writing at one point that out of the places that I've looked at, this seems to give me the best chance at getting a lot of time to shoot before the cops show up. That's a direct quote from this criminal complaint. And at one point, Van Rensselaer even wrote that, I wish I was closer to the people who deserved to be punished, not just randos in my town in the middle of nowhere, end quote. A lot of new details, disturbing details in this complaint.
1: The allegations coming from the FBI today, obviously this has not been proven. None of this has been proven in court yet. But as they build their case and as they spoke to reporters today, what are they saying this kind of connection and these conversations with Bryant meant to the shooter?
2: I think even just the charges alone, in this case, the FBI sort of acknowledged these were novel charges, but that the conversations that Brian Bryant and Van Rensselaer had in the months leading up to this attack help reveal some of the motivations behind this shooting, and just again similar to ChatGPT, just how influential it's alleged Bryant was in encouraging Van Rensselaer, the special agent in charge for the FBI in this investigation. Said police aren't sure Van Rensselaer would have committed this shooting if Bryant had not agreed to live stream it. They say, on several occasions, Bryant did try to talk Van Rensselaer out of committing this attack, but at the same time, not contact law enforcement. In fact, at several times, it's alleged through these chat transcripts that they had that Bryant often reassured Van Rensselaer that they would not snitch and contact police over this, and even in one instance, just the day before the attack, claims to have adjusted their sleep schedule just to be able to help live stream this for Van Rensselaer. So
1: it's hard to hear and hard to cover, I'm sure, and we can only imagine how people in Tumbler Ridge are feeling. What is your sense, even at this early stage, about the kind of impact this news might have?
2: I think every new detail that comes to light from the investigation into this shooting, whether it was what we've learned about Van Rensselaer's history with ChatGPT and using that platform mm-hmm. to plan the attack, to the new details we're learning today, I think every new detail rips off a Band-Aid for many people in this community. I think some of what they're going to learn today is going to be very distressing. This is still a community in deep mourning, everybody in a different place in their healing journey. And you got to remember, these kids are just a month back into classes at the temporary campus that's been set up for them while the government's plan to build a new school for the community. So, I think very difficult for folks today.
1: Matt, I appreciate this. Thank you.
2: Thanks, Neil.
0: Matt Preprost is a reporter for CBC British Columbia. He's in Fort St. John.

0: We know they're everywhere, all around us, all the time. We know there's a frankly ridiculous number of them. They're the most abundant particle with mass in the universe, or at least I know that because I learned it just now when I said it. But there's a lot that we don't know about neutrinos, which is why for decades scientists have been working to detect and understand them. And much of what we do know about these elusive particles is courtesy of Belgian-born physicist Francis Hulson. Mr. Hulson is a professor at the University of Wisconsin-Madison, and today he was rewarded for his dogged work on the neutrino with the Nobel Prize in Physics. That award is also big news for Canadian Erin O'Sullivan. She's an astrophysicist at Uppsala University and works on Professor Hulson's Ice Cube Neutrino Observatory project built at the South Pole to study the neutrino. We reached her in Uppsala, Sweden.
1: Erin, is this the kind of news you always expected would come about the professor? How did you react when you found out?
2: Well, you always hope a little bit that it'll at least be in your field. It was the great news that it was exactly in our field, and it was in fact our experiment that that won the prize, or Francis won the prize, but of course from his work on our experiment. So it was really great news, like just really good feelings here today.
1: Have you spoken to him since the news came out?
2: So he had a Zoom chat with the team a couple hours ago where he joined from Italy and where we were able to share some of our well wishes with him.
1: What did he say?
2: He just said that it's very overwhelming, that, you know, he's, of course, very happy and happy that that the team is represented in this way. He's a very humble person, so.
1: We should fill people in on what neutrinos are exactly.
2: Yeah, so neutrinos are these very tiny, whisper, almost massless particles. They can come from very common sources. So our bodies emit neutrinos because we eat things like bananas, which have a lot of potassium in them. They can come from the Earth itself, from different radioactive processes. But the neutrinos that we look for in Ice Cube are maybe more exotic. They're very high in energy, and they come from space. So there's these cosmic particles that are emitted in these very extreme systems that exist out in our universe. And so we have built a telescope that can capture these particles and tell us a little bit more about nature's most energetic systems.
1: We can't see them, we can't feel them, but they're everywhere.
2: They're everywhere. They're the second most abundant particle in the universe after light. So they're really everywhere, but they're so hard to detect that we need these huge cubic kilometer experiments at the South Pole to measure them.
1: Building this observatory was game-changing, certainly. What was it like for you to be able to work with him on this project?
2: Oh, I mean, he's a really inspiring person. He's always very interested in the science that we can get out of the detector. So, of course, this was built to measure these cosmic neutrinos, these high-energy neutrinos, but now we do many things with the detector. So we measure these neutrinos from space, but we also look also at the kind of characteristics of the neutrino itself. And so the science we do within Ice Cube is very wide and broad. And Francis is very widely interested in everything we do also with our detector. And so working with him is a great treat. I mean, he's a great scientist, a great people person, and just really a pleasure to work with.
1: Why was that the best location for this observatory?
2: Yeah, so this was really not so obvious at the start this would be the case. It was predicted that we should be able to capture high-energy neutrinos by viewing the light that the particles emit when the neutrinos interact. But there are different places on Earth this could happen. So kind of the two competing technologies at the beginning were that we could use the ocean for this. So lots of material there, right? Lots of water. Or we could use the ice. This is what Francis had proposed, that we could go to the South Pole to measure neutrinos there. And it was not clear that that would be the easier option. I mean, the South Pole is very remote and very can be difficult to get things there and very harsh conditions. You can only really work there for a couple months a year, whereas the ocean, you can always put your boat out there. But in the end, the ice ended up being the better solution. So in fact, when we drilled down, so we have these holes that are drilled down into the ice 2.5 kilometers deep. And when you get that deep, the ice is very clear. So all the bubbles have been squeezed out of the ice because of the huge pressure of the ice down at that depth. And so it's very clear medium, very stable. So once you freeze in your detectors in the South Pole, they don't move around, and very cold, which is very good for keeping these electronics alive. It wasn't that clear at the time, but now we kind of know that the ice would end up being easier to work with.
1: What types of questions ultimately, you know, that do you think Ice Cube might help answer? It's searching for neutrinos far beyond our solar system. What might they help answer?
2: You know, traditionally with astronomy, we have been using light, either visible to our eyes or maybe invisible with other types of telescopes. Here with Ice Cube, we are looking for a new way to view our universe. So this is the particles, these neutrinos. And so some questions that you can answer with neutrinos that you can't answer with light. So first of all, you can look into more dense systems with neutrinos. So, you know, sometimes in our universe, there's very like dense and dusty places that light will not be able to escape from, but a neutrino will be able to escape from. And so we can see these objects that are very compact and dense that are difficult to view with light. We can also look further back in time with neutrinos than we can with light. So light can't travel forever through the universe, and there is a microwave background that the light will interact on. And so if you look at these high energies, in fact, we can only really see our more nearby universe with telescopes. But neutrinos, because they barely interact at all, we can look much further back in time and look at objects that we cannot even view with light. We can only see them in neutrinos.
1: Erin, I'm glad we could speak. Thank you for this.
2: Thank you very much. Yeah.
0: Erin O'Sullivan is a Canadian astrophysicist at Uppsala University who works alongside this year's winner of the Nobel Prize in Physics, Frances Hallsson. We reached her in Uppsala, Sweden.

0: The Turku Archipelago, or Saristo, as the Finns call it, is a collection of more than 40,000 islands off the southwestern coast of Finland, each of which is beautiful to look at. But according to tourism officials, it's even more beautiful to smell. Those officials are looking to hire someone with a professional quality nose to spend up to a week sniffing their way around, documenting the scents, and ultimately deciding whether it deserves the title they've given it, which is Best Smelling Destination in the World. For that important work, they will pay you 2,000 euros. Here's the French actor Lambert Wilson in a video launching the contest.
1: The archipelago is recruiting a nose, that is a person with an exceptional sense of smell, to come here and sniff out things like fish.
2: Fisk sopa.
1: Sauna.
2: Lufta.
1: Wet wool.
3: Do I have to?
2: Go.
1: Wet rope. Oh, mon Dieu. And my favorite, berries.
0: French actor Lambert Wilson during a visit to Turku Archipelago to announce the Get a Nose Job campaign. Christina Kukohovi is the CEO of the marketing organization Visit Turku Archipelago. We reached her in Turku, Finland.
4: Christina, I'm sure you do it all the time, but for us, just close your eyes and take in the scent of your surroundings. What does it smell like?
5: My surroundings smell absolutely clean and fresh with a bit of, I would say, August scents in the air as well. Nature, and believe me or not, wonderful bakeries from our local bakeries, as I'm at the moment here in Turku, the city close to the islands.
4: The bakeries, I would believe it.
5: Yes. Oh, they're wonderful. It's too tempting.
4: You're very good at this. Why do you need someone else to take on this role and have this contest?
5: I think we want somebody with, of course, better sense of smell than me or my team to come and actually prove that we are completely right. And we also want to kind of hear opinions about the smells from the islands, as we are the locals, as we say. I think it's a great opportunity to introduce, of course, our destination, which is not that well known in the world. It is very known here in Finland and among the locals. So we see this as a great opportunity and do something fun.
4: How do you assess, especially from afar, someone's ability to smell and smell well and then articulate that?
5: I think we trust the instinct. I think those people who want to really join our little nose competition, they will really show their powers when they do their little films. And even though we just launched this contest yesterday, we have already got some contacts from very, very professional noses from all around the world. So I think this will be, of course, interesting to kind of think who is the one, but we believe that we can find it.
4: Yeah, you're asking people to send in a video,
5: yes,
4: and in that video smell an object and describe it. How many applications have you received so far?
5: There are maybe like 20 contacts directly to myself, not through the competition pages as such, but I would say there's probably 50 already.
4: That's pretty good in such a short time. Does the appearance of their nose have any bearing on who you will select? Because there will be a visual campaign too, I'm sure.
5: There will be. And actually, as the campaign is launched, Mr. Lambert Wilson, who is actually our star, we actually chose him because of the nose.
4: But
5: it is a great nose. I think wonderful. And actually, I think he also really, really enjoyed, seriously, the smells on the islands. It might actually have some impact.
4: As our listeners heard, you know, some of the scents, and you talked about them, the bakeries, of course, pine forest, that sort of thing, all of those wonderful smells. But, you know, this is still a place with animals and garbage and people. So are there things that perhaps you're hoping that these very skilled noses don't pick up?
5: I think we give the noses full freedom to really experience the authenticity of the destination. And I think it was quite nice on our little film where Mr. Wilson is a star. I think it's a good example. He was smelling berries, actually. That was reindeer turd. So even the worst smells in our hoots may be sweet as sugar.
4: I don't know about that. But I guess that's what the person is signing up for, should they?
5: Exactly.
4: I suspect if they sign on, I mean, you're going to want them to say it smells nice, but what if they disagree? Are they contractually obligated to say it smells nice?
5: No, let's say it like this. They have a full freedom and they can use their nose and they can explain how they feel and how they experience the things. But we are super convinced that this is still the best smelling spot in the whole wide world.
4: But also, I'm thinking when you were talking about trying to attract more visitors, of course, that's tourism is a big part of any nations, you know, or many countries, their economies. But be careful what you wish for, maybe. Maybe it won't continue to smell as good if you get more and more people.
5: I think you're right about that. And you have to be, of course, let's say you have to manage your strategy when it comes to the tourism growth. So we are really in the first stages of, let's say, international tourism in whole Finland and our destination even more like that. But of course, you have to be very careful what you wish and how you kind of manage the growth. So we hope that we will get, let's say, individual travelers year around where the infrastructure is enough. And we don't want to make this a mass destination, but there's plenty of room for the growth.
4: Back in June, on our show, we spoke with the winner of Iceland Air's Worst Photographer Contest. Is that something that inspired you and your team to do this campaign?
5: Actually, it's funny because I think that's one of the greatest ideas which I have seen for quite some time in any tourism or travel related marketing. But when we started to plan this, I didn't remember it. So we kind of started a little bit earlier the planning of the smell, kind of the smell thing before we saw it. But absolutely, that type of PR marketing is something which I kind of believe in. And I really, really love the Iceland Air campaign. I'm a big fan.
4: If you could bottle just one scent from the archipelago and send it around the world, what would you put in that bottle?
5: Yeah, I think the one scent is quite a tricky one, but I would put sea breeze, the forest flowers, and the pine.
4: Forest flowers and pine. Sounds lovely already. Christina, I appreciate this. Thank you.
5: Thank you so much. It was fun.
0: Christina Kukohovi is the CEO of Visit Turku Archipelago. She's in Turku, Finland.

Okay, let's take a look around your new property. As you can see, big yard here. Beautiful piece of modern art over there by the tree. Yeah, that thing the kids are sliding down, that's an art piece. So are the swings. Hey, don't worry, the kids don't come with the property. No, seriously, they'll be gone. Okay, so let's head on inside. And there we go. Nice wide hallways in here. 8 bathrooms all around the building. Just a heads up, you might find the urinals a little low, like down around your shins. Something to be aware of. Oh, don't worry about that pile of sawdust. We'll get that cleaned up for you. Jaden barfed earlier. But as I say, these kids will all be gone, and you can turn this place into your relaxing dream home. So, we'll do something about that. Okay, that's not what happened. A guy in Birmingham, England, did buy a local primary school, but the city didn't mean to sell it to him, and he didn't mean to buy it. In 2013, Sukhjit Bains bought a 3-bedroom house at auction. So happens it had been built for the caretaker at nearby George Dixon Primary School to live in. And when the council signed the house over to Mr. Bains, it accidentally signed over the school as well. It wasn't until 2024 that officials realized they had sold a school to some guy who could technically knock it down or have a keg party in it at any point. And when they first told Mr. Bains, he said he would give up the school property, no problem. But now he's not responding to Birmingham Council's calls or letters. So now council is trying legal action to force Mr. Bains to do what he really should do voluntarily. Apparently he thinks this is a complicated decision when it's as elementary as the school he owns. Here's Divine Brown with Old School Love.

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1: We are going to take a short break now. When we return, Jeffrey Archer's biographer reflects on the British politician and author whose life story was as full, if not more, of drama and intrigue as the works of fiction he wrote.
0: Stay tuned. I'm Chris Howden.
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1: Hi, I'm Gordon Lambie, your guest host weekday mornings on Quebec AM. We broadcast across the province from Monday to Friday, starting just after the 6 o'clock news. 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
0: 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In an hour, it's Ideas with Nahla Ayed.
2: Theater of the Absurd was born after the Second World War as a recoil to the violent fetish totalitarian regimes had for absolute order, and it's still going strong. Coming up on Ideas.
3: This is CBC News. Good evening. At 7 o'clock, I'm Simon Nakaneshny with your CBC News from Montreal. Quebec's new premier-designate says he'll focus on fulfilling his election promises with the help of opposition parties. It's something that Paul Saint-Pierre Plamondon won't have much choice but to do, given he'll lead a minority government. The Parti Québécois leader spoke to the media for the first time this afternoon after yesterday's election victory. The PQ won the most seats but fell short of a majority at the National Assembly. Saint-Pierre Plamondon says his first priority is to call a major summit on homelessness. He also promised to launch a secretariat tasked with reducing government rules and bureaucracy. As for rallying other parties to his promise for a referendum on sovereignty, it's not on the front burner.
4: We've mentioned on several occasions that there'll be no referendum until the Trump administration is in the White House, in which case we've got time and we've got plenty of urgencies.
3: The PQ leader also says he'll name a smaller cabinet than his predecessor and that he'd ask for legal opinions on how the swearing-in of his ministers could exclude the lieutenant governor. Meanwhile, after a disastrous electoral defeat, Christine Fréchette is stepping down as CAQ leader.
5: Serving Quebec has been the honor of my life. I thank Quebecers and our candidates. I live with pride and gratitude. And to women, especially young women, I say, take your place. Get involved. Lead and shape our future so that having a woman lead Quebec becomes the norm.
3: Fréchette is the second woman to have led Quebec as premier. She made the announcement this afternoon that she is stepping down. She says she's taking responsibility for her party's performance last night. After nearly a decade in power, the CAQ was completely wiped off the electoral map, winning zero seats. Fréchette says still she believes in what's called a third way between federalists and sovereignists, and that a future debate around a potential referendum will lead for that option to rise again. She will remain premier until her successor is sworn in. In other news, a U.S. resident has been arrested and charged in connection to February's deadly mass shooting in Tumbler Ridge, B.C. 8 people were killed in that attack, the majority of them school children. As Michelle Gassoub reports, the arrest comes after months of joint investigations between the RCMP and the FBI.
6: This complaint was particularly difficult to read, in part because of the casual tone these two individuals used when discussing the mass taking of innocent lives.
7: 30-year-old James Cody Bryant, now charged with conspiracy to murder persons in a foreign country, after allegedly helping the 18-year-old shooter from Tumbler Ridge plan and carry out the February mass shooting.
6: Instead of de-escalating or reporting to law enforcement, Bryant continued to enable the shooter over the months they discussed these plans.
7: According to FBI Special Agent Mike Harrington, the two met online and chatted on the platform Discord, where they planned the deadly attack.
6: In addition to providing money, technical advice, and particular items to be used in the shooting, Bryant agreed to record a live stream feed of the attack and broadcast it in a way that would maximize notoriety for the shooter.
7: Police said the planned live stream ultimately failed. Bryant faces the possibility of life in prison. Michelle Gassoub, CBC News, Vancouver.
3: The federal Liberal government has tabled new legislation to turn its defense investment agency into a crown corporation. Bill C-40 will create an entity called the Canadian Corporation for Defense Investment. it will report to a new associate minister of national defense dealing with procurement. And Russian authorities insist the situation surrounding the pneumonia death of a plague researcher at a Siberian lab is under control. But U.S. Secretary of State Marco Rubio is calling on Moscow to share what it knows.
8: And maybe, you know, there's nothing there. Maybe it's bigger than we thought. We don't know. But I think it would be reckless at this moment, given the limited information we still have, to speculate about what this might or might not be.
3: The UN says it has been in contact with Russian officials after last week's death. The World Health Organization says the risk to public health in that region is low. And that was the CBC News. Now, here's your look at the weather forecast from Environment Canada in Montreal tonight. A few clouds, winds becoming lighter, the low plus 5. Tomorrow, chance of showers, 18 the high. For Quebec City, partly cloudy tonight, a frost advisory in effect, the low plus 1. Chance of showers tomorrow, the high 11. In Sherbrooke tonight, clearing with winds becoming lighter, the low plus 1. Patchy frost. Tomorrow, mainly cloudy, 14 the high. And for Gaspé, partly cloudy and windy overnight, the low plus 5. Mix of sun and cloud tomorrow, the high getting up to 12.
9: Hello again and welcome back. I'm Neil Kirksall.
10: And I'm Chris Howden. This is As It Happens, the Tuesday edition, part two. Coming up,
9: Empire State of Mind. A press freedom advocate says the Paramount Warner Brothers merger is not just bad for Hollywood. It could also pose a serious threat to journalism and media independence in the United States.
10: A disturbing sign of the times. The president of a Nova Scotia university says he's outraged after a misogynistic sign was displayed during homecoming celebrations.
9: And gopher broke. It could be the end of the rodent for Alberta's world-famous Gopher Hole Museum, which features taxidermied creatures reenacting scenes from the town's history. Stay tuned.
10: Today, people on the Japanese island of Okinawa are feeling a combination of grief and horror. The U.S. military is pausing all operations on Okinawa for 2 days, restricting the ability of troops to leave their base and ordering training after a 20-year-old U.S. Marine was arrested on suspicion of strangling a 39-year-old woman named Anna Yagi at a hotel in the Okinawan capital of Naha on Saturday. Police allege he also stole her wallet and backpack. The Marine has denied the allegations. The case has brought people across the country onto the streets in protest. Sarana Sakihama organized a rally outside the U.S. Embassy in Tokyo today. We reached her in Tokyo.
9: Sarana, why was it important for you to organize this protest?
11: So as an Okinawan woman, we've been seeing those cases for decades. And for I feel it's enough. And we have to end this history. So I thought it is important to protest. Also in Tokyo, that they also have to stand with us. Mm. So as an Okinawa, I don't want to see any victims again.
9: Given that history that you talk about, what did you mm-hmm. think when you heard about this killing?
11: So actually, there was one case 10 years ago that 20-year-old woman was murdered. So when I heard this news, I cried because I thought we could have saved her life, because we have seen those cases years and years. And so I felt so sorry for her and sad and also frustrated with this current situation that hasn't changed for many years.
9: What was it like at the protest today? What were people telling you? Mm-hmm.
11: So there were about 200 people gathering, and mainly me and other Okinawan women were talking, and we all in front of the U.S. embassy. So we were trying to tell the U.S. embassy, like people who are working there, that we are so angry, frustrated about this. Mm-hmm. We read the comments from Okinawan people.
9: I know you didn't know Anna Yagi personally, but mm-hmm. you have a friend right. who did. Right. What did that friend tell you about the kind of person she was?
11: Everyone says that she's really friendly, open-minded, and close to everyone. So some even mentioned that they sometimes warned her that she's really friendly. And some, you know, those cases happen. So they maybe were afraid of being involved. But that sadly, really unfortunately, that became reality. So it's never her fault. In today's protest, we got a message from her classmates from her junior high school. Oh. That message was also about her. She was really kind. Yes.
9: Growing up in Okinawa, I wonder when all of that is happening, I mean, what is your family telling you? What is it like mm-hmm. to grow up with that military presence around you?
11: So my time from a little town called Chatan, where the more than half of the land is U.S. bases. My neighbor were also the U.S. military personnel. For me, it was normal to have them. When I go to the park, we often like talked. Yeah. I didn't speak English, but, you know, say hello. Military was there since I was born. But what my parents, also my family, told me that after the World War II, 1 in 4 citizen died during the World War II, Okinawa, Battle of Okinawa. And my grandparents experienced the World War II. And what they say is that the military never protected us. So they're also saying that they really wanted to have their own land back, but they couldn't because the government tried to put them. Mm-hmm. And with current bases, we had not only those cases murder, but also we have problem with noise, airplane noises.
9: Yeah,
11: every day. So even my classes stopped from those noise.
9: How would you say most people feel about the military presence?
11: Right now, most of those who experienced the World War II and after, people lived during the U.S. control, they say they are against of those prisons. But yeah, as young people, we are really accustomed to live a life with them. So we're not, I think young people are not really having their opinion about its mm-hmm. presence.
9: The U.S. Marine is in Japanese custody. Police say their investigation is ongoing. Prime Minister Sanae Takeuchi is condemning the crime, saying the U.S. needs to enforce, quote, strict discipline among its personnel. Do those things give you any comfort?
11: No, I would say no, because nothing has changed. We still have 70% of all bases. And also there is a problem with the status of force agreement called SOFA that guarantees the extraterritorial rights of the U.S. personnel. And that hasn't changed since it was created. The Japanese government never tried effort to put the bases out of Okinawa.
9: You know, a couple of years ago on the show, I spoke with a young journalist, Shiori Ito, who had done a documentary about her sexual assault. You likely know about it. This obviously is very much focused on the U.S. presence there, concerns about how U.S. soldiers are behaving and have behaved. Right. But is it changing or adding to the conversation more broadly about sexual assault in Japan? Because, you know, her case was one that showed, you know, the attitudes around it. And
11: I feel more and more people are trying to stand with those cases, those sexual violence against the woman. We are having more better place to just raising the voices. Like there was one case in the persecutor. So persecutor revealed her sexual assaults and people were standing with her. So that never happened in Japanese history. So I think the situation is changing.
9: Sorane, I'm so glad we could speak. Thank you.
11: Mm-hmm, thank you so much.
10: Sorane Sakihama is an Okinawa native who organized a rally today outside the U.S. Embassy in Tokyo. That's where we reached her earlier today.

0: In a matter of hours, Quebec's electoral map was completely overhauled. As you've heard on the news, the Parti Québécois, which plans to hold another referendum on Quebec sovereignty in the future, won a minority government under leader Paul St-Pierre Plamondon. His party went from holding 3 seats to winning 59, and the Coalition Avenir Quebec lost every one of its 79 seats in the National Assembly just 4 years after winning a majority. Here's incoming Premier St-Pierre Plamondon speaking to reporters today about governing with a minority.
1: There's a responsibility to be coherent and to go forward with what you actually promised. I mean, otherwise, what's the point of having an electoral campaign? Are we going to get collaboration or lack of collaboration on our will to go forward with what we actually promised? We'll see. But it is the case that many parliaments deal with that kind of situations often. And the first of them is Ottawa, who had its fair share of minority governments. Europe is also frequently in that situation. So it's up to the other parties to set how they want to respond to this quite unique situation.
0: PQ leader and incoming Quebec Premier Paul St-Pierre Plamondon speaking to reporters today. The two other parties that saw big gains were the Quebec Liberals and Conservatives. The Liberals doubled their seat total to become the official opposition, and the Conservatives went from winning 0 seats last election to 19 this time around. This morning, CBC Montreal's Daybreak spoke to candidates from both those parties. The first voice you'll hear is Liberal Madouanika Kadé, who was re-elected in the riding of Bourassa-Sauvé, followed by Conservative Adrien Pouliot, who did not win a seat but is a spokesperson for the party.
2: You know, like, this is not exactly what we expected, right? Like, when we said during the campaign that we were running to form the next government, we meant it. We really believed it. So we were running for the goal. So we're short on the actual goal. But I'm also very, very aware of where we came from. So last night, we made some very, very interesting gains. Thinking of other surprises and just the fact that we were on a way, or we were really rooting to form the next government, we basically lost the popular vote by only 160,000 people in general. 4 million people, was that 4.2 million Quebecers voted last night? So, like, having a difference of margin by 160,000 people, like, it shows that we have a strength and an appeal everywhere in Quebec.
3: How are you feeling this morning?
4: Oh boy, it feels so great.
3: Even though you lost, the party won, so you're feeling good.
4: Yeah, no, I mean, it's, for us, it's an incredible breakthrough. I mean, this is the first time, Sean, since 1935 that Quebec electors will send Conservatives to the National Assembly. That's quite an achievement, 91 years. But we have a strong contingent now. And I think what this does for your listeners is that it proves that Anglophones have a real choice. There is now a credible alternative to the Liberals. And as I've said in the past, you know, Anglophones will no longer have to be taken for granted by the PLQ. So we will have now the opportunity to be better known by the Anglophone community. And we'll have another battle, who knows when, but soon, hopefully.
0: The voices of Quebec Conservative Adrien Pouliot and Quebec Liberal Madouanika Kadé before him, speaking with the CBC's Sean Henry this morning.

0: Where is Biscuit the Bunny? That's what one Ontario family is desperate to find out after he mysteriously went missing from the Markham Fair on the weekend. Biscuit had won first prize in the fair's rabbit show, but when Victoria McClellan and her five kids arrived to pick him up, he was gone. Now the police are involved. Here's Ms. McClellan speaking to CBC reporter Karina Zapata.
1: My daughter actually came to the fair and her brothers as well, and cousins, on Friday, and they were so delighted to find out that Biscuit had actually won first place. She was so proud of him and just so happy. So on Sunday, my daughter was so excited to go and pick Biscuit up, but instead I got a phone call at lunchtime to say that Biscuit had gone missing. They weren't sure what had happened. We just expected this to be a fun event, and we expected to come and pick our bunny up again. We were sure he'd be in a safe place, and it was devastating to get that phone call and know that somebody had possibly took our bunny. First, I thought he's just gone missing. It was only when we came to the fair that we understood that the gate, the cage, was actually closed. So we find out that he definitely didn't escape. He was more than likely stolen. Everybody's heartbroken. The kids are devastated. My daughter especially. It was her best friend. I know he's a bunny to some people, but he was part of our family. The kids, literally, they all cried themselves to sleep last night. They've been so upset.
0: That was Victoria McClelland of Markham, Ontario, owner of the missing Biscuit the Bunny.

0: Jeffrey Archer leaves behind a stack of best-selling novels and a life story that reads like one. Before the age of 30, Mr. Archer was elected as a Conservative MP in England, rising to be the deputy party chair and confidant of prime ministers. But when he lost a fortune in a fraudulent investment scheme, he left politics and reinvented himself as an author, hitting it big with 1979's Cain and Abel, which sold 32 million copies worldwide. But as in his literary work, the plot thickened. He returned to politics, won a high-profile libel lawsuit over his connections to a sex worker, was later found to have concocted false evidence in that case, and wound up in prison, convicted of perjury. He served 2 years of a four-year sentence and, in classic Archer style, wrote the best-selling A Prison Diary about the experience. Jeffrey Archer died yesterday. He was 86. Michael Crick is a former BBC journalist and the author of the unauthorized biography Jeffrey Archer, Stranger Than Fiction. We reached him in Birmingham, where he's attending the Conservative Party conference.
1: Michael, what our listeners just heard there, it's quite a life, quite a career, and that is not even all of it, is scratching the surface, really. From where you sit, what was it about Jeffrey Archer that made for such dramatic highs and lows?
2: Well, he's packed so much into his life. He's done so many different jobs. He was a policeman at one stage for about 18 weeks and left the Metropolitan Police in rather mysterious circumstances. He's been a school teacher. He's been an international runner. He was a pretty good runner in his day. Charity fundraiser, member of parliament, and of course, a highly, highly successful novelist. The thing about Archer is that nothing is straight with Archer. Nothing is straightforward. Mm. Nothing is boring. There's always some twist or coincidence, or he's been doing something, you know, either criminal or something that he shouldn't be doing. And every chapter, there's no sort of fill-in chapters where everything goes dull for a while. Every chapter, there's got new extraordinary events. It was absolute joy to write. And I sort of feel I ought to update it, but that would be a monumental task.
1: Well, it turns out Jeffrey Archer has a Michael Crick story, too. He was asked about you and your reporting about him when he was running to become mayor of London. We'll play that for our listeners and you.
3: Oh, hello, Mr. Crick. What do you think of Jeffrey Archer? Clip, clip, clip. Oh, come on. Who are you kidding? You wait till I'm mayor. You'll find out how tough I am.
2: It sounds very sinister and Trumpian in that exchange there, which wasn't an exchange with me. It was one of my colleagues. Yes. And he could be an appalling bully at times. And there are too many journalists who caved into him. And didn't stand up to him and didn't ask him enough tough questions, in my view. The whole career of Jeffrey Archer does not reflect very well on the journalistic community or indeed the political community, because three successive Conservative leaders, Margaret Thatcher, John Major, and then William Hague, promoted Archer, even though lots of people around were saying, you must have nothing to do with this man. He's an accident waiting to happen. He's dodgy. He's got so many dodgy episodes from his past. He's bound to be cause us lots of trouble. And of course, that's exactly what happened, culminating in the end. In 25 years ago, he was sentenced to a four-year jail sentence and served two of them.
1: And then wrote books about them. That writer and the PR aspect.
2: Of prison memoirs.
1: Always.
2: And they're very readable and they're very interesting. And actually, he was very good on the issue of prison reform. And I agreed with what a lot of what he had to say. I mean, there are very positive aspects to Archer. His resilience, his energy. He's an inspirational figure. He's full of ideas. And that's why today, he has had too much praise, in my view, because at heart, he was a crook, a dishonest man and a fraudster. And not just in terms of the episode which ended up with him going to jail, but a whole load of other incidents he was involved in. Tax evasion. He stole a serious amount of money from the charity Oxfam, money that was intended for hungry people in the developing world. This was 60 years ago. Several other episodes, which, frankly, he should have gone to jail for most of those. But people in politics...

0: sad day. I mean, obviously, it's a sad day for his family and so on when anybody dies. But Archer had done the Conservative Party a huge amount of damage in the past. But it's what's astonishing me is that there is also praise from other politicians or other former politicians as well. They don't seem to have realised what a seriously crooked and dishonest man he was. He energised people. He made them feel good. He was entertaining.
1: But
0: he was good.
1: He could have just lived a life of a bon vivant writer. What drew him to the political sphere over and over again?
0: Well, I mean, he wanted to be, he was incredibly intensely ambitious, especially when he was younger. He wanted to be prime minister. After a while, he realised that was never going to happen. I mean, he was never clever enough to be prime minister, but he then set his eyes on being mayor of London, which was a job a bit more suited to his abilities in that it's a largely a showmanship job, really. It didn't have much executive powers and role and so on. But then he was deprived of that because all the material about the perjury he committed all emerged not long after the Conservatives chose him as their candidate. And indeed, I tried to warn the leader of the Conservative Party about all the scandals in Archer's background and that one of them was bound to come out. I said there were six, and I said at least one of these is bound to come out before long. And the letter that I sent to the leader of the Conservative Party never got to him. Somebody in the Conservative leader's office grabbed it and sent it to Archer, who then complained to my employers at the BBC.
1: The intrigue at every turn. Yeah, you had face-to-face. You did have face-to-face meetings with him or run-ins with Jeffrey Archer. What were those like?
0: No, I mean, I've interviewed him goodness knows how many times in elections and, been to his flat a few times in the old... We're talking about 25, 30 years ago now. There was an energy about the man. It was almost as if, you know, when you were near him, it sort of, the electricity flowed into your body and you yourself became more energized. And I remember, you know, I would leave an interview with him thinking, gosh, he does so much. And I do a pathetic amount in my life. I've got to be more active. I've got to do more of this and more of that. I mean, you know, honest stuff. But he did have that effect on people. And it's a very rare quality and it's an extraordinary quality. And he had an ability to. He acknowledged that as a runner, he wasn't a particularly talented runner. He wasn't tall enough to be a great sprinter. But he put masses of effort into it and training. And he made up for his lack of talent by dedication to the cause. And it was true of his writing as well. He made himself into a great writer. And so that is a good side to Archer, but there's so much on the negative side to take it into account as well. It was a very complex man and a very rare man. I mean, there's not many people with that energy in the world. You know, they're sometimes for good and sometimes they're for bad. And Archer was a bit of both.
1: Michael, a pleasure speaking with you. Thank you.
0: Thank you.
2: Michael Crick is the author of Jeffrey Archer, Stranger Than Fiction. We reached him in Birmingham, England. Jeffrey Archer died yesterday at the age of 86. 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

0: David Ellison is now officially one of the most powerful men in U.S. media. Today, with the backing of his billionaire father, Larry Ellison, he closed Paramount's massive deal to swallow up Warner Brothers Discovery. The combined company, Skydance, will control a vast swath of the U.S. entertainment industry, and its reach includes news media as well, notably CNN and CBS. A coalition of state attorneys general sued to try to stop the deal, but ended up reaching a settlement, which includes an editorial independence board for the news outlets. The company claims the board will safeguard the values of journalistic integrity, independence, and accuracy. Seth Stern is the chief of advocacy for the Freedom of the Press Foundation. We reached him in Evanston, Illinois.
1: Seth, the potential impact of this merger on the film and television industries, Hollywood in general, has gotten so much of the attention. But the journalism aspect of this, what are your biggest worries when we're talking about CNN joining CBS News and coming under the Skydance umbrella?
2: I think what's important to remember

0: regardless of what happens to CNN from here forward, even assuming a best case scenario where they continue to report the news as they have in the past, is that the Ellisons and Paramount would have never been able to acquire CNN but for their cozy relationship with Donald Trump. So at the outset, even the fact that we've gotten here sets a precedent of the government using its leverage over mergers and acquisitions to steer news outlets to political and social and business allies of theirs. And I don't know that that is going to stop with Donald Trump.
1: What illustrates the coziness between Ellison and Trump to you?
0: Well, there's been reporting in the Wall Street Journal that both David Ellison, the CEO of Paramount, and his father, Larry, the co-founder of Oracle, have promised Trump sweeping changes and an overhaul of CNN in exchange for regulatory approval. Beyond those exchanges, though, Larry Ellison in particular is a close friend of Donald Trump. David Ellison, in advance of the White House Correspondents Association dinner, hosts an event in tribute to Donald Trump and the First Amendment while Donald Trump was attacking CNN and CBS journalists, of which David Ellison said nothing. The ties between Trump and the Ellisons are endless.
1: As you know, state attorney generals we're suing to try to stop this deal. We spoke with Washington State's Attorney General Nick Brown when they launched that. Coming to a deal in terms of that suit, the company said it would create an editorial independence board. And that says that no more than two members of the board would be affiliated with the same political party. What do you make of that board? Will it have the teeth it needs?
0: No, it's absolutely toothless. It's really a joke. And one of the reasons is what you just mentioned, that it's structured by political party, which reflects a complete misunderstanding of what journalism is. That's kind of why you don't want politicians policing journalism, because they view everything as a campaign debate. If both political parties get to have an equal number of talking points on the air, that to them is fair, unbiased, truthful reporting. No, that's not what reporting is. Reporting is getting at the truth, no matter which political party it comes from or neither political party. So when the government steps in, when attorneys general, when partisans step in, that's the kind of thing they do. They reduce journalism to a partisan exercise rather than a truth-finding exercise. So that's just one of many flaws with the independent editorial board. Another problem with it, of course, is that it is going to be appointed by and governed by Paramount's board, which again answers to the Ellisons.
1: You know, looking at the other aspects of the settlement that the attorneys general reached in this case, you know, provisions for film production and all those sorts of things, are you suggesting that the journalism aspect of this, the independence of journalistic outlets, was sacrificed to get those other things?
0: Well, I'm no expert in the film industry, but it does not sound like those who were opposed to the merger for reasons related to that industry's interests are particularly pleased with the terms either. So my response, I suppose, would be sacrificed for what? We're not dealing with a situation where advocates seeking to protect the film industry from the Ellisons got what they wanted, and press freedom advocates got the short end of the stick. Nobody who was opposed to this merger is pleased with what amounts to a capitulation and a toothless settlement agreement.
1: And just finally, Seth, as you may have heard or seen, David Ellison put out a memo to staff saying that Skydance would continue to support the, quote, independent news that CNN has always stood for, unquote. What markers or signs are you going to be looking for to get you to a place where that statement might ring true?
0: Well, if you look at what he's done with CBS, you might have get a good sense of why people have difficulty taking those commitments seriously. Now, with CBS, he hasn't turned it into Trump TV or One America News Network. If you view CBS Evening News on any given day, it might look more or less like it did 2 years ago. But the issue is that when there is a story that is particularly politically charged that strikes a nerve with Barry Weiss, who now runs CBS, and the stories that strike nerves with Barry Weiss are often the same stories that would strike nerves with Donald Trump, that's the true test. That's when Barry Weiss has intervened, whether it be about torture of those deported to Venezuela or any number of other reported interventions. So the test is not going to be whether on a slow news day on a Wednesday, CNN in a year looks more or less like CNN does now. It very well might. The test is going to be what happens when there are stories that impact the Ellisons' political or business interests. I don't take David Ellison the least bit seriously when he promises independence, but my hope is that the market will in some way influence him to honor those commitments that CNN viewers, CNN's audience, will make clear that it's not going to tolerate what happened at CBS, because, you know, ultimately the Ellisons are capitalists, and I don't think they want to see another one of their news holdings ratings tank the way that they've seen at CBS.
1: Seth, thank you for this.
0: Of course, anytime.
2: Seth Stern is the chief of advocacy for the Freedom of the Press Foundation. We reached him in Evanston, Illinois.

0: Drop-off zone, Acadia girlfriends. Those five words were spray-painted on a bedsheet that was hanging out the window of a house near St. Francis Xavier University in Antigonish, Nova Scotia. The property is used for student housing, and the sign was hung last week during homecoming celebrations. After it was reported, the university's vice president released a statement about how that message objectifies women and perpetuates a culture of sexual violence. The sign was removed, but then hung again later that night. In response, SaintFX President Andrew Haken issued a statement of his own, forcing the sign to be removed and ensuring the students involved would be disciplined. The CBC's Kayla Hounsell spoke with Mr. Haken yesterday.
1: We don't want behaviors that objectify women in this way, that normalizes sexual violence and is indicative of a rape culture. This is not who we are. And so that is how we got to the position of my statement going out. It was the second statement made by the university on what we take as an extremely serious matter.
2: What will this disciplinary process look like?
1: It'll be a process in which student services will lead, and there'll be an opportunity for the students to provide their case, of course, like all systems. It'll be a confidential process in terms of how it proceeds. I at this point, don't even know the names of the students involved. That is part of the confidentiality of the process. We take that seriously.
2: You will be aware, of course, of the case of Teddy Jagaday, the former football player who was convicted of sexual assault two incidents in 2022 and 2023. What has changed as a direct result of that court matter?
1: I'm not at liberty to talk about that case. I don't have details of it, but I do know that from a procedure and a policy perspective, we have invested heavily into that with external review. To give us the way forward in terms of ensuring that our protocols, our policies are best.
2: You have two former students suing the university for its handling of sexual assault cases, allegations of sexual assault. How, given all that has happened and all that we've just been talking about, how are you reassuring female students right now?
1: By absolutely doubling down on what we can do in terms of education and ensuring that our policies look to be best in class for everyone. It has been open, it's been public about things and saying, look, there are aspects of what we do need to be improved, not just at the university, but in all aspects of society. We are not backing away from what our rule has to be. This is a place where we want people to feel safe. And we are putting every resource we can towards that. We have not shirked that duty.
2: How much of your response to this is informed by what's happening right now at Cornell University?
1: I think everyone who has viewed media in the last little while is well aware of what's happening at Cornell. As I said, yes, another university, but endemic in society, these are issues that we as educators through all age groups have to take on board. Education is a multi-step process. The earlier it starts, the easier it gets. We all have to pick up the baton and look to a future in which this sort of thing is not present. We don't want it. This is not the society we want.
0: That was Andrew Haken, the president of St. Francis Xavier University in Nova Scotia, speaking with the CBC's Kayla Hounsell.

0: A fish story is always full of wild exaggeration. Your neighbor's friend's brother landed a 50-foot giant squid with an orca in its mouth or whatever. And if it weren't for the video, you would be forgiven for thinking that what outdoorsman and filmmaker Quinn Barabash saw was the fishiest of fish stories. While on an excursion with his family off the coast of Haida Gwaii in BC, Mr. Barabash made out the distinctively pointy shape of a swordfish washed up on shore, significantly further north than swordfish are normally found.
1: It was one of those discoveries that you don't really believe is happening. We kind of all squinted and looked from a distance, and all of us went, that almost looks like a swordfish. But immediately, like, just dismissed it as probably going to be a log with a bunch of rope and maybe a buoy tangled up looking like a bill. So, because, you know, I've found stuff on the beach before and got really excited, and then it's just not been just garbage, beach garbage.
2: Yeah.
1: or logs looking a funny way. And so when we actually went to shore to check it out and saw that it was a swordfish, it was sort of like a bit of a mind-blowing moment for all of us.
0: That was Quinn Barabash talking to Carolina DeReich on Daybreak North in BC. Izzy Morganti is a PhD student with the University of British Columbia's Institute for the Oceans and Fisheries.
3: So swordfish, I mean, they do have quite a broad range that they like to travel through. But typically in the summer months, they move a little bit further north so that they can, so that they're not too hot in the tropics. And then when it comes to the winter months, they go back down towards the tropical waters to do their spawning. But they never travel as far north up to Haida Gwaii, because usually those waters are a little bit too chilly for them.
4: And what concerns does it raise for you when you hear about sightings like this one or discoveries like this one?
3: Yeah, at first it's all exciting to see something so unusual and because it's a rare event. But I mean, it's also a sign of things to come. You know, we've in the past and previous extreme, you know, marine heat waves, we've seen these unusual creatures come forwards. But with ocean warming, if the waters are suitable for such tropical species to arrive, that means it's going to be quite warm for our local species staying here. So perhaps the conditions aren't going to be great for them. They might be trying to also migrate northwards, or for species that can't do that migration are going to suffer.
0: That's PhD student Izzy Morganti speaking with Stephen Quinn, host of the Early Edition in Vancouver.

0: It's enough to make the coldest-hearted person tear up. A darling couple, hand in hand under the glow of a full moon, he next to his shiny motorcycle, she in her Sunday best, pearls and all. As they gaze into each other's eyes, you can feel the love, an expression of devotion that will never change, because they are taxidermied gophers. It's one of many scenes at the world-famous Gopher Hole Museum, a roadside attraction in Torrington, Alberta. It's full of anthropomorphic rodents in carefully curated scenes, although the curtain may be falling on those scenes. After a years-long battle to stay open, the museum was recently forced to close its doors, and that closure could be permanent unless they find a new place to set up shop. Laurel Curta is the director of the world-famous Gopher Hole Museum. We reached her in Olds, Alberta.
1: Laurel, it's been about a week now since things officially shut down. What do you miss most about running it every day, this museum?
2: It hasn't been long enough for that to hit me. So nothing right now.
1: Still numb.
2: Summers are pretty busy. So right now I'm just kind of enjoying a few days. Nothing right now. This is normally roughly when we'd be closing anyway. So it'll hit me when we're not getting ready to reopen into the summer. There's a lot of work that goes into that. People only see what actually takes place in the museum, but behind the scenes, there's a heck of a lot of work, just as there is with any business. I am looking forward just to being able to relax a little bit and for us to regroup, which is probably what we should have done a couple of years ago, but we've kept trying to meet the public demand and trying to make people happy. And we finally had to pull the plug.
1: I think there'll be people who are listening, and certainly there in Alberta, who visited it and love it, who wonder why it had to close. But then there'll be those who didn't know it existed and wonder why it existed in the first place. So why gophers?
2: So I grew up in Torrington, and it was vastly different than what it is now. At that time, it had several stores, businesses, services, little shops. It was a busy place. It was quite wonderful. And the reason for that is agriculture. So for a small town that size to have one grain elevator, it's kind of unheard of. But this tiny little community had five at one time. And so that's remarkable. With that, trucks and trains and people were constantly going into the community, and there were businesses there to service them. In the early 1990s, the CPR decided to decommission the railway that went through that small town and thousands of others right across the country that absolutely devastated these small communities overnight. So the lines went up, the elevators went down. That was a huge amount of revenue that went towards the community. So the community was really needing something. So they were looking at a tourist type option that would bring people into the community. So it really was created by a whole bunch of local people just desperate to keep their town alive. They got together, they threw out ideas, nothing really stuck. At the end of three meetings, they were ready to throw in the towel. And one lady just said, well, why don't we stuff gophers? We've got enough of them. She was just joking.
1: But
2: just like you, everybody laughed. And then they stopped laughing. And that's exactly what they did. So some people learned taxidermy, others painted, some made costumes. It really is a labor of love of the whole community, but it was only meant to last 5 years to propel business. Most of the businesses no longer exist, haven't existed in a really long time, but the museum persisted and it just celebrated its 30th birthday or 31st season. We're really proud of that. And we've done that without any government funding or sponsorship.
1: How did people react, Laurel, to the closure after 30 years?
2: My phone has been bouncing. I've actually turned my phone down because it was going crazy last night. I didn't realize that the post would have the impact that it did, because I wasn't saying we're closing forever. We're not able to use those buildings anymore. So really, it's more of a see you later sometime. It's not goodbye forever. It's a see you later. We have no intention of completely dissolving the museum. We just don't know what we're doing moving forward. So we had to make a decision. I wanted to be closed this year, but we got a lot of public feedback. They were angry at me, and my board was even more angry. So we decided to open on a limited basis. So we lost pretty much half of our season, but we did open. Yeah, they knew. I did tell them that we have to make a decision. It's either going to be this year or next year. So it is going to be next year. And so we're hoping that this gives people enough notice to be aware, not to drive out there to expect to see gophers in bikinis because they will be locked up. But yeah, this gives us time to regroup and figure out what we're going to do. We just launched a community engagement survey on our webpage, and I'll be putting that on our social media as well. And we really want to figure out what our place is right now. So we're trying to identify the impact of the museum and figure out what kind of things we need to move into the future.
1: So when you say next year, that's when it might reopen?
2: We're trying to work on a piece of land that we have bought, and there's holdups with that. And we cannot actively apply for building or development permits until we get that title in our name. And we can't get the title until this paperwork is completed, and it has been taking a very long time. So as a result of that, we can't apply for the grants that we should be eligible for. The next round of them goes out in January. So by January, even if we do get the grant, it takes up to 6 months to find out that you got one, it will be too late to break ground. We will have lost the summer season.
1: In the meantime, Laurel, where will the gophers go?
2: We're looking at what all alternatives are. So maybe we'll do some pop-ups, or we've been actively working with other museums for the last couple of years, lending them to our displays. So small museums in Alberta are really struggling, and this is really important for anybody that cares to listen. They don't get the foot traffic that we do. And so we've been lending out our displays or building new ones for these smaller museums, and people will go in to see these ridiculous gophers. And once they're in the door, then they spend time in those museums, and hopefully they're spending money in those museums. And that's worked really well for us. So we see this as a bit of some community networking, community outreach, if you will. And so our displays are getting out there. They're just getting out there in a different way.
1: Laurel, thank you for this.
2: Thank you.
0: That was Laurel Curta, the director of the world-famous Gopher Hole Museum. We reached her in Olds, Alberta.

0: American surrealist Gertrude Abercrombie liked to paint seashells, also snail shells, sometimes owls or mysterious doorways. As she once efficiently put it, quote, simple things that are a little strange, unquote. That penchant for the lightly peculiar suggests the late artist would be pleased by the latest twist in the life of her 1951 oil painting Alderman Merriam's Shells. This summer, it was rediscovered by a lucky browser at an estate sale in Michigan who picked it up for a cool $30. The painting is now sold for a significantly cooler $1.35 million U.S., fittingly surreal. That reminded us of another lucky estate sale deal that will make you question why you don't spend more time yourself pawing through the rejected items of others. Several years ago, someone bought a black ink drawing depicting the Virgin Mary and Child for $30. It was eerily reminiscent of drawings by Renaissance great Albrecht Dürer. And art dealer Cliff Shorer took on the job of trying to prove it was the real deal, a quest that wound up taking years. At the time, As It Happens guest host Dave Seglins asked Mr. Shorer why he was so sure the find was worth the trouble.
1: I suppose it's a combination of a blink instinct that I've developed from being involved in the art world for my entire life. You know, I think about forgeries and fakes all the time. And coming at this one the way I normally do, with extreme skepticism, I could not make it to the point that I thought it was a fake. It was just too good.
2: Now, the actual owner that you met with wants to remain anonymous, but how did they get this drawing?
1: He purchased it at an estate sale, which was really a garage sale in American terms. It was a sale held at a home, and he picked it up at this yard sale / garage sale.
2: And how much did he pay?
1: He paid $30 for it.
2: $30. And did he have any inkling that it could be far more valuable when they bought it?
1: As he put it, he thought it was a nice-looking piece of art. He does make a living by trying to find things to resell, so I believe that he thought that there was an opportunity there, but I don't think he imagined anything like what actually happened.
2: So I understand that when you set eyes on it, you've struck a deal with him. You've paid him $100,000 advance. In exchange, you're going to try to sell it, and you were going to do the work of authenticating it. Tell us about that journey. What steps did you take to try to prove its authenticity and its worth?
1: So we started, obviously, with the support, the paper. I went to Oxford, England to talk to one of the great paper conservators in the world who works on the Queen's collection. She thought it looked promising, but there were big question marks raised by the condition that we found the drawing in. She sent me an email that said, "The news is bad." It said basically the glue that held the whole assembly together was synthetic glue, which meant that it was 20th century glue, and that the aging marks on the drawing were artificially created with coffee, tea, or watercolor. And she basically implied that she thought we had a forgery on our hands. At that point, I was devastated. I thought, well, as I said before, I drank my own Kool-Aid. But I did get the courage to write back to her and say, "I believe you're wrong, and I think you need to do the following things: separate it from its backing sheets and transluce light through it and send me an image of that." And to her credit, 24 hours later, she sent me an email which headline read, "The news is good." And inside of that email was a transluce light photograph that showed a trident and ring mark that's embedded into the paper, so it's not visible unless you send light through the paper. That mark only exists in 235 sheets of Albrecht Dürer's drawings. So it's incredibly interesting coincidental proof that the paper is A, of the period, and B, the drawing is by the artist.
2: Now, I understand you didn't just stop there. How many different countries, how many experts did you visit on the journey to try to authenticate this?
1: So I would say there were 14 stops on the Grand World Tour: Vienna, Washington, Berlin, London, California, to the Getty. So it's quite a whirlwind tour.
2: Why were you willing to make such an investment and take your own risk to go to such lengths to authenticate this piece?
1: I'm interested in old art, and unfortunately, to really be interested in collecting old art, you really have to be a bit of a detective. To give you an example, in the Albrecht Dürer case, the last time that a drawing of this quality appeared from nowhere was before 1920. So, obviously, when you see something like that, it's a once-in-a-lifetime. So, of course, whatever investment it takes, I mean, even if it derails the rest of your professional life, you're going to do it.
0: Massachusetts art dealer Cliff Shorer, speaking with guest host Dave Seglins in December of 2021. The authenticated Durer drawing is believed to be worth upwards of $10 million U.S. Here's Young Rival with Authentic.
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0: 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That will take us out for As It Happens on this Tuesday, October 6th.
1: As It Happens, we'll be back again for you tomorrow. I'm Neil Kirksall. Enjoy your evening.
0: And I'm Chris Howden. Good night.

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4: 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And it's still going strong, coming up on Ideas.
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